0: sure you must understand there is a very reasonable explanation for this, don't you? I'm sure you understand that, don't you, dear? I don't like the tone of what you're not saying.
1: I hope I have not made a mistake. I had a nice time last night with somebody. We did the Roomba.
0: Oh, no.
1: We did the Samba.
0: No.
1: We did the Conga.
0: Yes, I know.
1: We did the Bomba.
0: But not it.
1: I think that's it.

0: whistle.
1: The 5 o'clock whistle. I made it.
0: Ozzie, how would you like to help me pick some flowers?
1: No.
0: Ozzie.
1: I don't want to do anything, Harriet. You've worked me like mad today.
0: Ozzie, you're supposed to agree with everyone or you won't get in the lodge.
1: That was only until 5 o'clock. Hey, wait a minute. How did you know I was supposed to agree with everybody to get into the lodge?
0: Well, there you see.
1: So that's it. You knew I'd have to agree with you, and you took advantage of me. You worked me like a dog. I was trying to be agreeable, and you were just needling me along. Oh, Harry.
0: Sometimes I'm just a fiend.
1: Well, how did you know about it? Did the Lodge brothers tell you?
0: No, dear, you did.
1: I did?
0: Mm-hmm. I suppose I should have told you this a long time ago, but... Well, I'll let you in on a little secret, dear. You talk in your sleep.
1: Really? How long have I been doing this?
0: Ever since we were first married.
1: Gosh, I suppose I make up a lot of silly stuff.
0: On the contrary, you're very interesting.
1: Well, I imagine this must get awfully annoying to you, me talking in my sleep.
0: No, dear, I don't mind it when you talk in your sleep. But it does annoy me a little when you just lie there and chuckle.
1: Just think, all this happened as a result of my being initiated into a secret lodge.
0: Yep.
1: Well, there's one nice thing, though, dear. You can always say that for one whole day, you were married to a husband who was sweet, kind, completely agreeable, and gentle. It must have been wonderful.
0: Ozzie?
1: Mm-hmm.
0: I have a TL for you.
1: What is it, dear?
0: I like you much better as your old obnoxious self.
1: Thank you, dear.
2: Ozzie and Harriet will be back in a moment. Now, back to Ozzie and Harriet.
0: Ozzie, dear.
1: Oh,
0: poor Ozzie. He certainly fell asleep in a hurry tonight. No wonder after the day he put in. He sure was a good sport about it all. I must tell him tomorrow I was only kidding about buying all those things. Oh, look at him sleeping so peacefully with that nice smile on his face.
3: Oh, my goodness.
0: I wonder what he's dreaming about.
1: Jingle, jingle, boom, bye!

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0: beautiful spring day. Irma and I are at the window looking down below. On the sidewalk is an organ grinder with a monkey on a leash. Every time the monkey gets a penny, the organ grinder pulls on the leash and takes the penny from the monkey. Every time the monkey gets a banana, the organ grinder peels it for him. Irma's fascinated by this.
1: Jane?
0: Yeah, sweetie?
1: Isn't it wonderful how the monkey has that organ grinder trained to do everything?
0: I can answer, Irma, but after living with her for over a year, the cost of aspirin is keeping me broke. Come in.
2: Telegram from Miss Stacy.
0: Oh, I'll take it. Here you are, boy.
2: Well, thanks, miss.
1: Oh, Jane, don't open it.
0: Why not? It's addressed to me.
1: Oh, but telegrams get me so nervous, they always bring bad news.
0: Oh, honey, that's preposterous.
1: Oh, it's not. The last one I got told me my Uncle Henry just got married.
0: What's bad about that?
1: It was from his wife. He's already married.
0: Now, Irma, that's just an isolated example. Believe me, anyone who's afraid of opening a telegram is a superstitious mid-Victorian nincompoop living in the Middle Ages. Irma, please open the telegram for me.
1: Oh, all right, Jane. Oh, Jane, I told you it's bad news. Someone in your family is executed.
0: Executed? Let me see that. Arrived today by train, excited to see you. Irma, that's excited. Honey, it's from my Aunt Harriet. She's coming to New York for a visit.
1: Oh, isn't that nice?
0: Yeah. Dear old Aunt Harriet. Gosh, you know, it's been so long she raised me, Irma, when I was a little girl. She was so strict. I remember when she took me to the movies, if there was any kissing on the screen, Aunt Harriet would cover my eyes with her hand. Last picture we saw was with Clara Bow.
1: Clara Bow? Wasn't she the girl who was supposed to have it?
0: She may have had it, but I never got to see it.
1: Jane, is your Aunt Harriet married?
0: No, she's a widow. Uncle Alvin left her a fortune. She's quite lonely, though. She's getting on in years. I'm her only living relative.
1: Gosh, Jane, you may inherit her money.
0: Oh, please, Irma, don't even say that. Why, it never even occurred to me. Why, I'd like Aunt Harriet to live to be... Oh, my goodness, she's already past that.
1: Jane, is your aunt going to stay with us?
0: Oh, I don't think so, honey. I know she'd be happier in some hotel.
1: Jane, the reason you want to send her to a hotel isn't because you're ashamed of me, is it?
0: Oh, Irma, of course not.
1: And what about Al? Go on, say it. You must be ashamed of him.
0: But I'm not.
1: You must be. Everyone else is.
0: I'm not ashamed of Al, sweetie. It's just that Aunt Harriet happens to be a very straight-laced person. And while she's a shrewd businesswoman, I don't think she'd be interested in Al's deals.
1: Oh, he wouldn't do anything.
0: No. I can just picture the meeting. Aunt Harriet would come in, and before I could say, "This is Al," he'd be saying to Aunt Harriet, "Because I like Jane, gonna let you in on a good thing." And before I can separate the two of them, Al would have sold her a piece of property that could only be seen at low tide when the water is clear. Come in.
3: It's only me, Professor Kropotkin. Girls, I hope I'm not intruding, but would you happen to have a spare doorknob?
0: I'm terribly sorry, Professor. We just happen to be out of extra doorknobs. Why do you want one?
3: Well, I would like to hang it outside of my room. So when our landlady, Mrs. O'Reilly, walks by, maybe she'll see it and get me a door.
0: Oh, Professor.
3: I was only trying to cheer you up. I thought maybe that telegram in your hand is bad news.
0: Oh, this? No, it's from my Aunt Harriet. She's coming in for a visit on the 2:15 train from Chicago.
3: Oh, entertaining relatives is no good, but I know how you can get out of it, Jamie. You've got to give her the shock treatment.
0: Shock treatment?
3: Uh-huh. You take her up to my room and turn on the lights.
1: Professor, Jane's aunt is very rich.
3: Oh, a rich aunt. Then, Janie, please meet her in my room. Maybe when she sees how I live, she'll adopt me.
0: No, Professor, Aunt Harriet isn't going to stay here. I think she'd be much more comfortable in a hotel.
1: I'll get it. Oh,
0: Oh, Jane, look who's here. Hello, Richard.
4: Hello, Irma. Jane, Professor.
0: Oh, Richard, you're just the man I want to see. Where would you take an elderly woman?
4: How old?
0: About 60.
4: Oh, I wouldn't take her any place. I don't go out with women over 40.
0: Please, Richard, my Aunt Harriet's coming to visit me, and I want to find a nice, quiet hotel for her. Do you know of any?
4: What about the Plaza?
0: Yeah, the Plaza does it. Come on, Richard, take my arm. We're going to Grand Central Station to meet Aunt Harriet. You'll be nice to her. Who can tell? Someday she may be in your family. Come on.
4: Now, I'll take it easy, Jane. Don't break my arm. I may be in your family, too.
0: Well, in that case, take good care of your arm. Someday I may want you to put that last remark in writing. See you later, folks.
1: Gee, don't they make a lovely couple?
3: Yes, Irma. And the way that Richard chases Jane, I have a feeling she's going to get away. You know, I can't understand why Janie's aunt shouldn't stay here.
1: Gee, neither can I. It just doesn't seem right that one of Jane's relatives should stay at a hotel. I have a feeling that she's ashamed of me.
3: Irma, darling, never think of that. I admit there are moments when Janie is annoyed by your little mistakes. Like the time you set fire to the bottom of her dress because she said she wanted a skirt with a flare. But I'm sure she loves you.
1: Oh, I don't know.
5: It's me, Chicken.
1: Oh, come on in, Al, honey.
5: Hiya, Chicken. Hello, Professor.
3: Hello, Al. Well, it's 3 o'clock, feeding time. I think I'll go back to my room.
5: What do you mean, feeding time?
3: Well, Al, a little bird built a nest outside of my window, and sometimes he comes back with extra bread.
5: Gee, Chicken, wish Jane was here. I got a deal she can't laugh at this time.
1: Well, I'll listen to it, Al. What is it?
5: It's absolutely ingenious. I'm going to patent a long shoe with a compartment in the toe filled with samples. So when a housewife slams the door on a salesman's foot, he can still show her the merchandise. What do you think of it, Chicken?
1: I like it, Al.
5: Well, you don't seem very enthusiastic. What's on your mind, Chicken?
1: Well, I'm always proud of you and your deals, but I don't think Jane is.
5: What do you mean, Chicken?
1: Well, Jane has a rich aunt visiting her, and... Oh, I'll do that again.
5: Do what again?
1: Well, I said, Rich, your ears stood up.
5: Well, that's just a reflex, like when someone says, here come the cops, my feet start moving. You say this aunt of Jane's is rich?
1: Yes, and Jane says she's getting on in years and is very fond of Jane. Oh, but Al, I wouldn't want you to get any dishonest ideas.
5: Chicken, that's hitting below the belt. You know my scruples. I'm only indicating a slight interest because I feel sorry for these rich dames.
1: What do you mean, Al?
5: Well, they all follow a pattern. They leave half of their dough to a relative like Jane, and the other half is wasted on some foolish thing like a home for one-eyed goats or wayward pigeons. When with a little handling in this situation, it could go to you and me and our children.
1: Oh, when you say the word children, I hear the patter of little feet in my head.
5: So, Chicken, allow me to present my plan.
1: Well, we're not even related to Jane's aunt.
5: Oh, Chicken, forget that nonsense about blood being thicker than water. That's propaganda.
1: I guess you're right, Al. We can be as thick as anybody.
5: Please, Chicken, my only object is to get in solid with the dear lady. Now, where is she stopping?
1: At the Plaza.
5: Good. Now, we send her a little gift right off. I know, flowers. We could send her a brace of petunias, a spray of violets on a background of gardenias, or maybe a mess of orchids. Can't make up my mind.
1: Why not, Al?
5: Got no money.
1: Al, I'll be glad to lend you the money.
5: Oh, no, Chicken. I would never take money from you. After we're married and you're still working steady, that's different. Then it becomes respectable.
1: Oh, Al, I'm so lucky to be going with a man of character like you.
5: Well, you either got it or you ain't. I just happen to be filthy with this stuff.
6: Hello, Murinal.
1: Oh, hello, Miss O'Reilly. Why, you look nice. You're wearing your hair differently.
6: Oh, thank you, Irma. It's the new upsweep. Of course the professor don't like it. He said before I swept it up, I should have raked it.
5: You look younger than ever. Something we can do for you, Mrs. O'Reilly?
6: Well, if you'd be so kind. My niece and nephew are taking me to a pig roast. Oh, and it's going to be so good to be back among all my friends. Now, my niece's little baby's asleep up in my room, and little Muriel Martin's going to sit with him. Now, when she comes home from school, would you give her this key to my room and these $2 I promised her?
5: We'll take care of everything, Mrs. O'Reilly.
6: Thanks. Irma, dear, I dressed in a hurry. Did I paste me eyelashes on straight?
1: No, one is higher than the other.
6: Oh, glory be, I must get my heels fixed. Don't forget the baby. Goodbye.
1: Al, you're putting the $2 in your pocket.
5: Chicken, you are now looking at the latest thing in babysitters.
1: Who, Al?
5: You and me.
1: Oh, well, what about little Muriel? She'd be here any minute to sit with a baby.
5: Chicken, this is a competitive world. First come, first serve. You and I watch the kid, and with the $2, we send flowers to Aunt Harriet.
1: But, Al, I don't know anything about babies. I know they have to be bathed and oiled and powdered, but I wouldn't know where to oil him.
5: You'll learn.
1: But, Al, do you think it's right for us to be babysitters?
5: Chicken, don't you see what a wonderful opportunity this is? This will be a test case of our marriage. Want to see how it'll feel to have a baby.
1: Oh, Al, this is just like playing house. Now, you bring the baby up, and I'll get something for him to eat.
5: Uh-huh. What do you got?
1: Well, let me look in the cupboard. Now, let's see. Graham crackers, ketchup, Strong Heart.
5: Strong Heart? That's dog food.
1: Yes, I bought 6 cans of it.
5: But, Chicken, you don't have a dog.
1: I know, but it was such a bargain.
5: Skip the food. Open a bottle of milk while I go and send some flowers to dear Aunt Harriet. And I'll be right back with the baby.
1: Oh, and, Al.
5: What, Chicken?
1: If anyone sees you walking upstairs with a baby, it might be embarrassing. So if they ask you if you're the father, just tell them you don't know.
7: Say, lady, do this. Feel the cake of Swan. See how Swan differs from other soaps. It feels smoother. As Susie Swan says, it's a smoothie.
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9: Well, Richard and I are at Grand Central Station waiting for Aunt Harriet. We've been watching the poor information girl answering questions. And I just had one of the most terrifying thoughts in the world. Imagine Irma Peterson as the information girl in Grand Central Station. The Santa Fe would be leaving on Pier 28 for Paris. People planning to go to Florida would be in Alaska just in time for seal hunting. The Honeymoon Express would be going to Reno. You know, just in thinking about it, I'm so happy that we're going to whisk Aunt Harriet to the Plaza Hotel before she gets a chance to meet Irma and her intellectual companion, Al, the unemployed nature bum.
5: Chicken, when we're through with Aunt Harriet, she'll be putty in our hands.
1: Oh, look, Al, the little baby's going to sleep.
5: He's a cute little shaver, huh?
1: Bless his little heart. Look how he snuggles next to you, Al. You know, you'd make the greatest father in the world. Who else would ever think of giving a baby a kitchen knife to play with?
5: It was nothing, Chicken. Happen to know when a kid cuts his teeth, he has to have something to cut with. And what about you, Chicken? What a mother you'd make. Who would have thought of putting chocolate on his feet?
1: Well, Al, that's a woman's instinct. At least now when the baby puts his foot in his mouth, he'll put on weight. Oh, let's face it, Al, we're just a natural for children.
5: Yeah, we're a natural. And someday, Chicken...
1: Oh, Al.
5: But, Chicken, we got to remember one thing. We don't want Jane to find out about we're babysitters, or she might learn we used the money to send flowers to her Aunt Harriet.
1: All right, Al, and while the baby's sleeping, I think I'll make his formula.
5: Yeah, yeah. Keep everything sterilized. Wear rubber gloves.
1: Rubber gloves? Al, you're just like every man. He's a child. I can wear kid gloves.
5: How stupid of me. But fortunately, you know what you're doing. Hey, careful, little mother. You'll knock that basin over. Now you're woken.
1: Oh, I better pick him up. Shh, baby. Oh, Al, isn't he cute? It feels so wonderful to hold him in my arms. He's so soft and helpless. I haven't had a thrill like this since the New Year's party when I had to carry you out for air.
5: Chicken, gotta quiet. That kid is making me nervous.
1: Oh, he wants something to play with. I'll give him your watch.
5: Oh, no, Chicken, not my watch.
1: Oh, you won't hurt it. Here, baby. Oh. He dropped it. I'm sorry, Al. Is it ruined?
5: Well, Chicken, it was a Ben Russ. Right now, Ben looks fine, but I'm afraid Russ will never walk again. Oh, hand me the kid, Irma. I'll sing him a little lullaby.
1: Take him, Al.
5: Yeah. Rock-a-bye, baby, on the treetop. When you grow up, please don't be a cop. How do you like that, Chicken? He fell asleep. Oh, that darn phone. You get it, Chicken, will
1: you? All right.
5: And if it's Jane, no cracks about us minding the kid.
1: Oh, I know, Al. Hello?
10: Irma, honey, this is Jane. I'm calling from Grand Central Station.
1: Oh, that's nice. Bobo eyes, Jane.
10: Irma, I'm not going anywhere. Don't you remember? I'm waiting for my Aunt Harriet.
1: Oh, yes. Well, give her my regards.
10: Well, she's not in yet. Irma, what's that sound I hear?
1: What sound, Jane?
10: Like someone was crying.
1: Oh, that's Al. He's crying.
10: Al is crying?
1: His feet hurt him.
10: This sounded like a child.
1: Well, Al has small feet. What do you want, Jane?
10: Well, honey, my aunt may have gotten off at 125th Street Station. If she calls the house, you send her to the Plaza Hotel, huh? We'll wait for her.
1: All right, Jane, goodbye.
5: Any news, Chicken?
1: Well, Aunt Harriet didn't show up yet.
5: Well, she better. Ain't gonna stay up all night with this kid just so we could send her a flower.
1: Come in!
11: It's only me again, Professor Kropotkin. I just wanted... Oh, look! A little baby!
1: Yes, it belongs to Mrs. O'Reilly's niece. We're sitting on it. I mean, we're babysitters.
11: Oh, it's such a sweet little thing. It's a shame something so wonderful has to grow up into a person.
5: I wish we could keep this person quiet.
11: You got to have a feeling for babies, Al. You know, my brother Peter has got a wonderful system with his little son. When the boy starts crying, Peter reads to him from a book on child psychology.
1: But what if he doesn't stop crying?
11: Then Peter hits him with the book. This is known as applied psychology. It's applied, but it'll do the most good. But with such a small baby, you got to sing to her.
5: Well, we already tried that, but the baby refuses to go to sleep.
11: No, I'll handle it. Come here, little baby. Baby face. You got the cutest little baby face. I hope you'll never live to see my place. You'd be a mental case. Oh, my darling little baby face.
5: I scared him. So I'll tell you what, baby, you stay here and don't go away, and I'll run down to the corner and buy you some candy. Jelly beans, a bit of honey, maybe even a teething ring.
1: Oh, they don't work. He's been chewing on one for 30 minutes. He hasn't got any more teeth.
11: Irma, you got to have patience. You know, there's an old saying, Rome wasn't built in a day.
1: What's that got to do with babies?
11: Nothing. This is a saying for Veterans Housing Project. I'll be back.
5: This is the hardest $2 I ever earned. Wish that Mrs. O'Reilly would get back.
1: Al, maybe the baby wants to hear a story.
5: Great idea, Chicken. But I don't know any of them stories, do you?
1: Well, I know the one about the three bears, but I always get stuck at the part where the little bear chops down the beanstalk and Humpty Dumpty falls in the porridge.
5: Could have sworn it had a different ending. But in a spot like this, there's only one man to call.
1: Who, Al?
5: Who else but...
12: Hello, Joe.
5: Ah, got a problem. Got a baby here. What? See if she's got a friend. No, Joe, I said baby, not babe. Look, Joe, you're a family man. What do you do with your youngster when he cries? Uh-huh. Uh-huh. Uh-huh. Mm-hmm. But, Joe, don't you run out of youngsters that way? Got a feeling, Joe, you're not a man to discuss children with. However, we'll call you when another problem arises. Goodbye, noble friend.
1: No help, Al?
5: No.
1: Oh, gee, maybe the baby wants to play.
5: Great idea. Get the cards, Irma.
1: Oh, no, Al. Oh, look, the baby likes you. He's going to sleep.
5: Oh, great. Couldn't have stood it another minute.
1: There.
5: Oh, that phone. Take the kid, Irma. I'll get it.
1: All right.
5: Hello?
10: Oh, it's you, Al.
5: Oh, yeah, Jane. Where are you?
10: Well, we're at the hotel waiting for Aunt Harriet, but I can't understand... Al, what was that noise?
5: What noise?
10: Well, I'm sure I heard a baby crying.
5: Baby? No, that was Irma.
10: What is this? A little while ago you were crying and now Irma's crying.
5: Well, you heard that song, I Cried for You?
10: What about it?
5: We like to cry for each other.
10: Well, I don't know what's going on, but I'm coming back to the apartment. Al, you and Irma better not be up to anything, because Aunt Harriet may stop there first, and if you embarrass me, I'll never forgive you.
5: Oh, have no fears, Jane. Everything here is normal.
10: What you two consider normal terrifies me. I'll be right home. Goodbye.
5: Chicken, got no time to lose. Grab the kid. We're taking it back to Mrs. O'Reilly's room.
1: Why, Al?
5: Jane is on her way. And besides, hurry up.
1: Oh, that must be the professor. Come in.
13: Hello. Does Jane Stacy live here?
1: Yes, she does.
13: I'm her Aunt Harriet.
1: Oh, well, how do you do? I'm Irma Peterson, Jane's roommate, and this is Al, the man whom I fiance with.
5: It is indeed a rare pleasure to meet one so fair and gracious and, shall we say, rich as you, Aunt Harriet.
13: Oh, thank you. I told Jane to meet me, but I changed my plans.
6: Oh, what an adorable baby.
13: Is it yours?
5: Well, no, that is...
13: Well, then it must be. Why, of course, I can see the family resemblance. Oh, it's got the Stacy eyes. It's Jane.
1: Huh?
5: Jane?
13: Oh, I'm so happy. She wrote me she was going with the fellow, and I was hoping she'd settle down and marry. Who is the man? What's his name?
1: His name is Richard, but...
3: Well, here I am with the jelly beans for my little baby.
13: Oh, the father! Come here and kiss your Aunt Harriet.
3: The father?
13: Yes. And let me be the first to say he looks just like you.
3: And let me be the first to say you're completely out of your mind.
5: Wait a minute, Aunt Harriet. He's not the father. You see...
14: Hi, everybody. Oh, Aunt Harriet, what are you doing here? We were waiting for you at the station.
13: Oh, the last minute I took the plane.
14: Oh, well, no wonder. Well, Aunt Harriet, I want you to meet Richard Rhinelander. Richard, this is my Aunt Harriet.
15: I'm glad to know you.
13: Oh, let me look at you, my boy. So, Jane, you finally landed him.
15: What?
13: How long have you two been married?
14: Married? We're not married.
13: Oh, please, dear, I've already seen the child.
14: Oh, no. No, Irma's as old as I am. She just sounds that way.
13: I mean this baby here.
14: Baby? Where? Irma Peterson. Al, what is this?
13: I want to know what's going on here. They say it's not theirs. You say it's not yours.
3: Don't look at me. I just bought jelly beans.
13: Now, wait a minute. I insist on knowing whose baby this is.
14: Please come in.
1: Oh,
12: it's little Muriel Martin.
15: Look here, Mr. Owl. I've been speaking to my mother, and she says you've got to give me the baby. It belongs to me, and I'm supposed to take care of it.
5: Oh, certainly. Here you are, Muriel. Never want to deprive a mother of her child.
13: Do you mean to say that...
5: I do. Believe it or not, Aunt Harriet, that little girl is just another hillbilly bride.

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2: Well, we finally got the truth out of Irma and Al. We all had a good laugh, even Aunt Harriet. But Irma, having held a baby in her arms, cannot wait until she has some of her own. In fact, she's just finished knitting 5 little booties for the baby's feet. Why anyone would knit 5 and stop, I do not know. So I said, Irma, why did you knit just 5? And Irma said,
3: well, maybe I have twins.
2: Yeah, but honey, that would just be 4 feet. Why knit 5 booties?
3: Well, one of the twins might be a triplet.
2: You know, if you can figure that one out, I wish you'd come and live with my friend, Irma.
0: 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Tonight's script was written by Cy Howard and Park Levy. Folks, next Monday evening, listen again to...
3: Our Friend Swan.
2: With my friend, Irma.
0: Starring Marie Wilson as Irma and Kathy Lewis as Jane. The part of Professor Kropotkin was played by Hans Conried. 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So be well-dressed. Wear a poppy. Frank Bingman speaking.
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2: It seems to me that $50 is a lot of money for a suit of clothes, Oliver, especially when Junior and I both need things, too.
3: Well, you can't get a decent suit for any less, Mary.
4: Homo Meister next door just got a new suit today, Pop, and he didn't pay any $50.
3: You stay out of this.
4: Uh-oh, here we go again, folks.

0: Now let's visit the Anderson family. Well, this whole thing started when Mary Anderson found a telegram on the floor in the front hall where it apparently had been slipped in her absence. The wire read that Mary's Uncle Harvey, the uncle with money, would arrive at 7 o'clock this evening. So at noon, Mary phoned Oliver at work to tell him.
1: So please come home right away, Oliver. There's so much to be done before we pick up Uncle Harvey.
2: You know, if he didn't have money, I'd just forget it and let him walk.
1: But you can't do that, Oliver. Now please cooperate. Junior's cleaning the backyard and carried out all the papers.
2: That's fine. Well, I'm going to have to stop and pick out a new suit, Mary. I can't meet him in this suit.
1: But it's perfectly good enough, Oliver.
2: I'm not going to have him think I don't know how to dress.
1: Oh, I don't care what you do. Only hurry home.
2: All right, I'll come right on out. But I may stop in and see what's new in clothing. Goodbye. Oh, hello, Homer.
3: Hey, something wrong at work?
2: Whoop, nothing.
3: Oh, you ain't fired, be you?
2: Of course not.
3: No? Nope.
2: I'm just home to help Mary get ready for her Uncle Harvey. He's arriving tonight at 7.
3: Oh, ain't he the uncle with money?
2: Well, he's not going hungry.
3: Oh, look, maybe I'll dress up in my new suit and drop over later. I'd kind of like to sort of meet him.
2: New suit?
3: Yep, just got it today. Oh, boy, sure is a beauty.
2: Is this it?
3: This? No, but these are my working clothes.
2: Oh.
3: Yeah, just poured a batch of cement for Johnson.
2: Got more on your pants than you did on the floor.
3: Yep, well, that's the way it goes. Do it all the time. Hey, when you get ready to get a suit, let me know, will you? I can save you a lot of money.
2: I've already picked one out. I'll get it this afternoon.
1: Oliver!
3: Oh, gosh, it's Mary. Hey, I'm holding you up here.
2: Oh, that's all right, Homer. I'll see you later.
1: So much to be done, you stand out there and talk to Homer.
2: Well, he doesn't get in till 7, does he?
1: Come on out to the kitchen if you want to talk to me.
2: That means we have to dig out that portrait he gave us and hang it over the fireplace again.
1: Well, I'll have Junior go up in the attic and get it.
2: Well, stopped in, picked out a suit.
4: Hiya, Pop.
2: Oh, hello, Junior. What are you doing?
4: Cutting the grass in the backyard.
2: That's the stuff.
1: You say you picked out a suit, Oliver?
2: Yeah. Kind of a soft brown, striped.
1: How much?
2: $50.
1: Oh, no, not 50. We can't afford it. That's all we have. Junior needs clothes, too.
2: Look, you can't get anything decent under that.
1: But your blue serge suit looks good.
2: Looks good? Why, the seat of the trousers shine like I had them varnished.
4: I know how to get shine off serge.
2: You stay out of this!
1: I think $50 is too much to pay for a suit. Especially when Junior and I both need things.
2: Look, you can't get a decent suit under 50.
1: Homer Meister did.
4: Oh. Looks real good on him, too, Pop.
2: Anything would look good on Homer. Anyhow, that burlap scratches my legs.
1: All right. Get your suit. Pay $50 for it. Junior and I can wait, I guess.
4: Oh. Yeah, the knee is out of my new trousers, Pop.
2: How did that happen?
1: Sliding down a garage roof.
2: Our roof?
4: No, Homer Meister's.
2: Oh, that's different.
1: Don't worry your father with small things like that, Junior. It's silly for you to have anything new.
2: Oh, why do I have to feel like a felon just because I want to dress decently?
1: No reason, dear. But if Homer's satisfied with his suit, I see no reason why you can't buy one where he did. At least go look at them.
2: Look, Mary, at the risk of leaving home, I'm tied up with this suit. I've already paid a $5 deposit.
1: Well, maybe they'll give the deposit back to you.
2: I don't want it back.
1: Well, I'm sure Uncle Harvey won't inspect your clothes, Oliver.
2: Now, see here.
4: When's he arriving, Mom?
1: Telegram said 7 this evening.
2: Yeah, but
1: here.
2: Mary,
4: there's... On a train?
1: I don't know. It just said 7 o'clock.
2: Yeah, that's what he did before. No station, no information, just... 7 o'clock.
1: Oh, and I don't want you going through that lighter deal with him, Oliver. He's not interested in investing money in that lighter factory.
2: How do you know? He has to spend some time.
4: He promised to save me all the 1893 dimes he found.
2: Well, they probably didn't mint any that year.
4: He's not going to sleep in my bed again, is he, Mom?
1: I don't know yet, dear. Don't worry about it.
2: Well, he's not taking over our room either.
1: Oliver, please, I see no reason for this uproar.
2: All right.
1: I wish we could have a nice, quiet home life like Homer and Martha. You never hear them act like this.
5: Homer! What are you doing?
3: Oh, you're just slipping on my new suit.
5: You're going to wear that thing out, taking it on and off.
3: Oh, well, it's my suit, ain't it?
5: Well, what are you putting it on again for?
3: Oh, I thought I might go over and show it to Oliver. Here, button up my galluses in the back, will you?
5: Well, I think you got too much padding in the shoulders.
3: Oh, it'll pack down as I wear it.
5: You ain't going over there wearing this suit. It ain't fair to Oliver.
3: Oh, maybe I could just kind of carry it over on the hanger.
5: Oh.
3: You know, just like it was nothing. Hmm. And then he'd ask me what I had, and I'd sort of casually tell him it was Just my new suit.
5: He'll just be jealous.
3: Well, I won't let on that I think it's anything.
5: Well, you know. You ain't going over alone. I'm going with you.
3: Huh?
5: I'd like to see his face when you show him the suit.
3: Oh, now look here. He ain't a bad fellow, Marthy. Mm. I won't hurt his feelings.
5: Well,
3: nice
5: folks. Perhaps you have. Now, when you get in the Andersons' house, don't act like you never had a suit before.
3: Oh, leave me be, will you? Quit nagging. I know how to act when I'm out.
5: And take off your cap when you go in.
3: Oh,
5: hello, Mary. Just thought we'd run over a minute.
1: Well, come in, Martha. And Homer, too.
3: Hey, Oliver here?
1: Why, yes. Come in the front room.
3: Yeah.
5: Hold that hanger up, Homer. Huh? The suit's dragging on the floor.
3: Oh, well, shucks, you'd think I didn't know how to handle clothes.
2: Oh, hi there, Homer. And Martha. Who's that with you, a relative?
3: Relative? Huh. Why, nope. Just my new suit on a hanger.
1: A new suit, Homer? Why, it's lovely.
4: Gee, patch pockets. Jeepers, yep. Puppets are beauty.
2: Junior, if you've something to do, will you go and do it for a few minutes?
4: Okay, Pop.
1: Why, I think it's just grand, Homer.
5: Just shows what can be done if you'll just take the time to shop around a bit. Show them the cuffs, Homer.
3: Cuffs? Oh, sure, yeah. Look it. French cuffs, they call them. Don't catch on the heels of your shoes.
2: You mean they wear shoes with their suit?
1: Oh, don't mind Oliver. He's upset this evening.
3: Upset? Gee, Willikers, what's wrong now?
1: Oh, Uncle Harvey's arriving at 7 this evening, and Oliver thinks he needs a $50 suit to impress him.
3: Gosh, Oliver, why, that sounds like a lot of money. Why, I got this one for $19.95.
5: $20.47, Homer.
3: Well, yeah, Marthy, with the tax. Hey, feel these goods, Oliver. Just feel them.
2: I know how it feels.
3: Oh, boy.
2: I'm not going to cut my fingers on that material.
1: Where is this place, Martha?
5: Well, you know where Main and Second run together?
1: Mm.
2: That's the warehouse district.
5: That's why you save. Right next to the Jim Novelty Company, there's a vendor shop. Now, you go right up them stairs alongside the building, and a man meets you at the top of the stairs and shows you in.
2: Oh. You mean he pulls you in?
3: No, he didn't do no such thing, Oliver. He was right nice fella.
5: I helped Homer pick it out. He was looking at one of them brown suits, but the man says brown is out. It's gray this year.
2: I see. Gray, huh?
5: Mm-hmm. Here, Homer, just slip the coat off.
3: Oh, well, now, look here. Give me time. Give me time to get my sweater off.
5: Wait, Homer, wait. You can't pull that sweater off over your cap.
3: Oh, I can, too.
5: Let me...
3: There you are.
5: See, Mary?
1: Mm.
5: Patch pockets. Peg top pants. Just wouldn't have anything else.
2: Probably a throwback from his early days. Did you get a scout knife or a whistle with a suit, Homer?
3: Oh, me. Oh, gosh, that's a good one. Nope, I didn't. But I did get me a cap and a pair of shoes at no extra charge.
5: Oh, Mary, I tell you, you should take Oliver down there before they're all gone.
2: I have a pair of shoes.
5: Homer, run out in the kitchen and just slip on the trousers.
1: Well, I haven't done my dishes yet, Martha.
2: Yeah, we don't want to hold you folks up. Maybe you have some other place to go.
5: Oh, that don't make no difference. Hurry up now, Homer.
3: Oh, gee, Willikers, you'd think a fella never had a suit before.
5: Hmm. What's this? Telegram, Mary?
2: Well, yeah, sort of private.
5: Oh!
2: Know what I mean.
5: Excuse me.
1: Oh,
5: excuse me.
1: Go right ahead and read it, Martha. Not important.
5: Well, all right, I will. We'll arrive 7 this evening. Uncle Harvey. Your uncle, Oliver?
2: No, my uncle works.
5: My goodness. Where are you going to sleep in, Mary?
1: Oh, we'll find someplace. After all, he's my uncle.
5: We ain't got a bit of room over to my place.
1: Yes, I know.
5: How long is he going to stay?
1: I have no idea. The wire didn't say.
5: Of course, it ain't none of my business. But I remember when me and Homer was first married, his father came to visit us for a day or two. Ended up camping there on me for 4 months. I just put my foot down.
2: What is wrong? Didn't he pay his board?
3: Hey, there we are now. How do you like the whole suit, huh?
1: My, Homer, you look like a leading man in pictures.
3: Oh, Mary, you mean it?
1: Oh,
3: one
1: yes.
3: Of them fellows with a big chest and no hips? Hey, you ain't fooling, be you?
5: Quit looking fisheye, Homer. Of course you don't mean it. But it is quite nice, ain't it, Mary?
1: My, a pinchback, too.
5: Pinchback. With a belt in the back. Turn around, Homer. Let Mary see the front.
2: It's the same material in front, isn't it?
3: Yep. Hey, Oliver, how do you like it?
2: Oh, it's all right, Homer.
3: Oh, boy.
2: Aren't the trousers a bit snug around the shoulders?
3: Well, no, they're cut that way. It's the newest thing.
5: Homer, walk over toward the window and show it to him in the light.
3: Oh, shucks, let me be, will you?
1: You certainly made a good buy there, Martha.
5: Yes, that I did, Mary.
2: Good buy is right.
5: Well, Homer, better slip off the suit now. No need to get it out of press.
3: Oh, fuzz. I can wear it home like this. I can carry my old suit.
1: Oh, you'd better watch Homer now, Martha, with the new suit. He certainly looks debonair.
5: He sure does. And looks well-dressed, too.
2: Oh, my.
5: Well, Homer, come on. Mary and Oliver want to talk it over.
3: All right. Just a minute. Hey, Oliver, when Mary's uncle comes, I'll take him around a bit, you know, show him the sights like.
1: Oh, Homer, if you only...

0: Or if you only would, Uncle Harvey would never get over it.
1: You can say that again.
2: Well, he's always welcome to my cot out in the garage, Mary.
0: Oh, thank you, Homer.
3: Well, come on home, Homer.
2: Oh, let me know when he comes, will you? And I'll sort of introduce him around down the pool hall. Mm.
0: We'll see, Homer. Yeah. Good night.
1: Good night.
0: Good night.
1: Good night.
3: Homer, watch your suit now, Tommy. Don't get up against the porch.
1: She not only buys the suit for him, she helps him wear it.
0: Well, maybe it's a good thing she does.
1: Well, now, let's see. For $50, I can avoid just what we've seen here in the last 5 minutes. Oh, the telephone.
0: Sit still, Oliver. I'll get the phone. Hello? Yes, this is Mrs. Anderson. Oliver, it's long distance.
1: Hang it up.
0: Hello? Dad! Oh, gee, it's good to hear your voice.
1: Oh, Dad.
0: Are you home in Chicago? What?
1: Tell him hello for me. He's a great guy. Or is it Collect?
0: Oh, no, Dad. I'm so sorry.
1: Huh?
0: Were you hurt?
1: Now what? Did he drop a jug on his foot?
0: Oh, I'm so thankful you weren't hurt.
1: Oh.
0: Well, where are you calling from? Joplin, Missouri?
1: Joplin, Missouri?
0: Your what? Why, of course we will, Dad. Don't you worry a bit. Oh, I'm so thrilled. Yes. Western Union office, Joplin. Oh, and please be careful now, Dad. Goodbye.
1: Father on the loose again?
0: Father's in Joplin with the rear end out of his car.
1: Oh, why couldn't he have broken it over in San Bernardino? That's a 50-cent call. He does everything the expensive way.
0: He can't get out of Joplin, dear.
1: Well, why doesn't he look where he's driving?
0: That's beside the point. He needs $25.
1: Now, wait a minute.
0: He needs $25 by wire.
1: Not my money. Not my suit money. Oh, no.
0: Get the car out.
1: Oh.
0: We'll have to hurry.
4: What's wrong, Mom?
0: Your grandfather's in Joplin waiting to hear from us.
1: Yeah, and he's broke. So is the rear end of his car.
4: Oh, then you're going out?
0: Yes, dear.
1: Going out.
0: We'll be right back. We're going to the telegraph office, and then I must help your father pick out a suit.
1: But look, if you send your father $25, I can't get a suit.
0: Why, of course you can, Oliver. Homer did.
4: Oh, brother.
1: Now, listen, Mary. I will not look like a sunset with buttons.

0: Now back to the Anderson family. Oliver Anderson had $50 with which to buy a new suit to impress Mary's wealthy uncle. The uncle, according to a telegram found on the hall floor, stated simply that Uncle Harvey was arriving at 7 p.m. With bus stations, railroad stations, and airports to cover, Oliver is in somewhat of a hurry to buy a suit. But he has only $25 because Mary's dad telephoned a long-distance SOS for financial assistance. We join the Andersons in front of the store in which Homer Meister bought his 1995 special.
1: Now, I can just as well go up and help you pick out a suit, Oliver.
2: Never mind.
3: Well, if Oliver would rather pick it out, maybe we could go window shopping for half an hour or so, Martha.
4: Yeah. You girls go on, and I'll help Oliver out. I kind of know the man, and that helps a lot.
3: Well, maybe that's best. I do hope you find something you like, Oliver.
5: Are you kidding?
3: Well, come on, Martha. We'll meet you in the car in half an hour, dear.
4: Half an hour it is.
5: Whole neighborhood to pick
4: out.
5: Well,
4: Oliver, it's just up these steps here.
5: Yeah, steps. Count them. I'll bet they're 13.
4: Yeah. Hey, didn't Mary mention something about her father having car trouble?
5: Yeah, that's why I'm patronizing this moth emporium.
4: Yeah, that's tough, Oliver. I know what you're going to be up against.
5: With one of these, Uncle Harvey will think I'm the end man in a minstrel show. Oh, well. Is this the door?
4: Yep. This is it. Come on right in.
5: All right, now look. You sit down in that chair right there. I'll pick out my own suit.
4: That's all right with me, Oliver. My dog's kind of hurt anyway.
5: Well, sit down.
4: I won't step in unless you get the worst of it.
5: No matter what happens, I'll get the worst of it. Don't worry.
0: How do you do?
5: Oh, hello.
0: Something in merchandise?
5: Well, yes. I thought I'd look around a bit.
0: Look around, he says. Oh, excuse me a moment. Hey, you. In that chair.
5: Huh? Over.
0: Don't be sitting around up here in my place of business.
4: Hey,
0: if you want to loaf, go out in the park with the rest of the bums.
4: Hey,
0: you're a bad ad for my store.
4: I'll whop my knuckles right off your beard.
5: Now, wait a minute. Settle down. Now, that's Homer. He brought me up here.
0: Well, he still looks like a bum in that suit.
5: Yeah, well, you just sold it to him.
0: I did?
5: Yeah.
0: Well, the face doesn't do anything to me. But the material does look familiar.
5: Yeah, well, I thought I'd like to look at a suit here.

0: Oh, why, of course. Right this way.
1: Mm-hmm.
0: Well, now, here's a little number. 6250.
2: Well, that's a gray suit. I want a brown. And anyhow, 6250 is too high.
0: Not that high, huh?
2: Yeah.
0: Well, let's see. Oh, yes, here's a little model. Just came in this week. Our jazz special. Reinforced knees and double-stitched. Please note the large patch pocket.
2: I think we're in the wrong department. How about one of those 1995s?
0: 1995. I'm afraid we don't have such a big selection in that model. Why don't you be sporting and pay $3 more and get lapels on the coat?
2: Well, look, I just want something to tide me over tonight.
0: Well, let's try this model.
2: No, I don't like it.
0: I don't either, but just for size.
2: Here, can't get into it.
0: Oh, come now. You're not trying. Now, together. Just as I thought.
2: What?
0: You take a larger size.
2: Hmm.
0: But I could let this coat out a bit for you. It's pre-war, you know.
2: Pre-Civil War? Look at this thing.
0: I don't mind a joke. Shall I wrap it up?
2: No, I haven't bought it. Now look. Oh, look at bell-bottom trousers.
0: Well, that was just a mistake at the factory.
2: But I want something in brown. I don't like gray.
0: You're the boss. The customer is king at the Bijou Outlet Sales.
2: Well, maybe you'd have something in blue. I prefer that to gray.
0: Well,
2: you don't mind.
0: We'll go over here. Well, all right, there we are, sir. It looks wonderful on you.
2: Well?
0: You'll get a lot of wear out of that material. I'm glad I didn't have to alter it, or you couldn't have worn it until tomorrow.
2: Well, it'll do, I guess. It'll be dark soon, anyhow.
0: You don't want the cap and shoes?
2: No. Just the suit, thanks. Well, guess I can go now.
0: And come back again sometime, sir.
2: Thanks. Well, Homer, you ready to go?
3: Oh, yep. Say, that's a beauty, Oliver. Oh, boy, I like that salmon stripe effect you got there.
2: Oh, you like it, huh?
3: Yeah, sure do. Oh, I knew you'd like their clothes.
2: I don't like their clothes, but I'm stuck. How do you think it looks, Homer, on the
3: Oh,
2: level?
3: Say, looks right snappy. That model's a little youthful for me.
2: Oh.
3: At my age, I try to be more conservative.
2: Well, by the time we get to the railroad station to meet the 7 o'clock train, it'll be dark.
3: Yeah, Martha and me'll just take the bus home.
2: What are you looking at, Homer?
3: Oh, just looking at your suit.
2: Well?
3: Doggone if you don't look snappy in gray.
4: Train should be in any minute now, dear.
2: Hey, wait a minute.
5: Right, Mary.
2: What are those people behind me snickering at?
4: Snickering?
2: Yeah.
4: Oh, I didn't know they were.
2: Well, look, when I turn around, see if there's anything wrong in back, will you?
4: Why, certainly, dear. Go ahead, turn.
2: Oh?
4: Uh-oh. Wait a minute.
2: Nothing's let go.
4: No. They left a tag on the back of the coat. Bijou Outlet Sale.
2: Oh, fine. Come on, let's get over to the gate and you take it off.
4: Oh, all right.
2: Here, easy.
4: Well,
2: I'm sorry. Don't tear the stuff. Just take the tag.
4: All right. Train, this must be the 7 o'clock train. People are getting off. Look, here they come.
2: Oh. Hey. Is that Uncle Harvey talking to that blonde there?
4: Why, Oliver, he's married.
2: Well, I know, but is it Uncle Harvey?
4: Wait, no, that's not Uncle Harvey. Oh, dear, it's hard to see over these people.
2: Yeah, you want to stand on my shoulders?
4: Oh, Oliver, don't be funny.
2: Hey, over there.
4: Huh?
2: Is that... No, it couldn't be. He's carrying his own grip.
4: Well, maybe if we walk down this way along the cars.
2: Not that way. Those are Pullmans. The coaches are up this way.
4: Well, maybe this isn't the train, Oliver.
2: It must be.
4: Well, let's ask this man. He looks like he works here.
2: No. Oh, pardon me. I'm a bit confused.
6: Well, aren't we all?
2: Yeah. Well, I mean about a train.
6: Well, where did you want to go, sir?
2: Well, I don't want to go anywhere.
6: Then why did you come to this depot?
2: Look, I came here to meet one, not to take one.
6: A wise decision. Do you know what would happen to you if they caught you taking a train?
2: No. How about this 7 o'clock train?
4: Well, I'm sure there must be more than one train at 7.
6: Oh, excuse me a moment. I have to call a train.
2: Oh, Mary, I don't think we're going to get much help here.
4: Well, just have patience, dear. It'll be along in a minute.
7: Train number 7 on track 3 for Atlanta, Reno, Birmingham, Tulsa, Jacksonville.
2: Wait a minute. Jacksonville, Tulsa, Reno? Is that right?
6: He's the new engineer. His first run. He planned his own itinerary.
7: Oh. Indianapolis and Spokane.
2: Look, mister. May I ask just one more question?
6: Question? Why not? We have free press, free speech. Why do you apologize for speaking?
2: Oh, I'm not. I just want to ask, is there another train arriving at 7?
6: Well, now, that's a fair question.
4: Well, but is there?
6: I just don't know. And if you ask me another question, I'll scream.
2: Oh, isn't this all? Come on, Mary. One last look before we leave.
4: Look, there's the last person coming off the train, Oliver.
2: Well, maybe Uncle Harvey is still shooting craps with the porters.
4: That's not funny.
2: Well,
4: that eliminates the train.
2: Yeah, we've done our part. Let's go home. It's going to rain.
4: Home, nothing. We go to the airport. Oh, I wonder if that was Uncle Harvey's plane.
2: Oh, I don't know. And I'm not going to stand around in this rain wondering about it.
4: Well, he might be over near the runway.
2: No one there looks like Harvey.
4: No, I don't see him.
2: Good. Now, let's go home. I'm soaking wet.
4: No, we'll try the waiting room first.
2: Oh, those people who drop in out of the clouds. No notice.
4: Now,
2: 7
4: now,
2: o'clock.
4: I know you're being inconvenienced. I feel terribly sorry for you.
2: He could be sitting home there in the house enjoying himself while we wait around in the rain.
4: I don't think so. Now, just peek in the waiting room, and then we'll go on home.
2: All right, but this is my last stop tonight.
4: All right. Is he in there, Oliver?
2: Does he have 4 children and a bassinet?
4: Oh, of course not.
2: Then we're on our way home.
4: Uncle Harvey.
2: How could he get in?
4: Well, I guess we've missed him, Oliver.
2: Oh.
4: Oh, I just can't bear to think him out in this rain and cold.
2: Don't worry. He always has 3 bottles of blended cold cure with him.
4: Well, I hate to have him catch cold.
2: Never thought of that. Gee, he might have to stay here.
4: I'm simply worried to death, Oliver.
2: Well, we have one more stop. The morgue.
4: Oh.
2: And you're going to have to take that trip alone.
4: How can you talk that way, Oliver Anderson?
2: Well, look at that face.
4: Face?
2: Yeah, over the fireplace. Uncle Harvey's face. With a built-in sneer.
4: Mm, poor Uncle Harvey.
2: It should be in the fireplace.
4: I won't listen to that kind of talk, Oliver.
2: And after I bought this new suit. A new suit. Mary.
4: Yes?
2: The suit. Look, it's choking me.
4: Oh, Oliver.
2: It's shrunk.
4: I just can't help it, Oliver.
2: Very funny. Oh, look at that trousers. Up to my knees.
4: You poor thing.
2: Oh.
4: I'll get your robe. You have to get out of those wet clothes.
2: Who is it?
5: It's me, Pop. Junior.
2: Oh.
5: Gee, Homer let you wear a suit?
2: No, Homer didn't let me wear a suit.
5: Then they sold it to you too small, Pop.
2: They didn't sell it to me too small. It's wet.
4: Here, Oliver. Your robe, dear.
2: Oh, thanks. Oh, if I could only peel this suit off.
5: What's wrong with Pop?
4: Nothing. His suit shrunk.
5: Gee, I hope he can take it back.
4: Why?
5: Oh, nothing.
2: Will you pull these trouser legs off of me?
4: I'll help your father. He's quite upset.
2: I'll say I am. Look, up to my knees. Look like wrapped leggings.
4: Oh, dear.
2: Oh,
4: wait till I see who
2: happens
4: this is.
2: Here.
4: Might be Uncle Harvey. Oh, it's Homer. Come on in.
3: Hey, Uncle Harvey getting yet?
4: No, not yet, Homer. Why, where's your new suit?
3: New suit? Oh, I took it off. Wore it down to the cafe and chinned a while with Antoinette Murphy. Oh, boy. There is a cute little number. Hey, got caught in the rain on my way home. Hey, where's Oliver?
4: In the other room, taking off his new suit.
3: Can he get it off?
4: Mm, it's quite a struggle.
3: Yeah, I know what you mean.
5: Hi, Mr. Meister.
3: Oh, hello there, Sonny. My, my. You're getting to be quite a big boy. Soon be like your dad, won't you?
4: Mr. Meister asked you a question, dear.
5: I know.
2: Oh, hi, Homer.
3: Hey, hello there, Oliver. I just come over to tell you how sorry I be.
2: Sorry?
3: Yep. It was all my fault.
2: Huh?
3: That suit. I should have kept still.
2: Oh, well, you did the best you could, Homer.
4: Oliver?
2: Huh?
4: This telegram from Uncle Harvey.
2: Oh, forget it. I'm getting pneumonia.
4: But I just noticed something.
2: What?
4: The date.
2: Date?
4: I just noticed the date on the wire. It's the same wire we received before. March 20, 1945.
2: Same wire? Or how could it be?
4: Oh, I'm awfully sorry to be laughing, dear.
2: Well?
4: This must have fallen off the papers when Junior carried them out.
5: Oh, no. Now, wait a minute, Mom.
3: Well, bust my galluses if that don't top anything I ever heard before.
2: Too bad that collect phone call from your father in Joplin didn't fall off a pile of papers.
4: Well, we'll leave my father out of this. You boys were discussing your clothes.
2: Oh, yeah, that's right.
4: Well, I'll hang your suit over the register, Oliver, till it's dry.
2: No, I have a better plan.
4: A better plan?
2: Yeah. You've been telling me how desperately Junior is in need of a suit.
5: Oh, no, Bob. I'm not that desperate.
2: All right, so take the suit out and hang it in the rain, and Junior will have a nice new one, just the right size for him.
3: Yep, and if he likes it, he can have two of them.

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Music by Gordon Kibbe, and your announcer is Ken Peters. The Anderson Family is a Hollywood Broadcasters production, transcribed from Hollywood.

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4: 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They peel them with their metal knives. Boil them for 20 of their minutes. Then they smash them all to bits.
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1: From Hollywood, California, we bring you the Smiths of Hollywood. Bill Smith, that's me, Harry Von Zell. Nancy Smith.
2: That's me, Brenda Marshall.
1: Our charming little daughter, Bump Smith.
3: That's me, Jan Ford.
1: And our British uncle, Sir Cecil Smythe.
4: That is I, Arthur Treacher.
1: The Smiths of Hollywood. Presented by

0: Yes, ladies and gentlemen, it's the Smiths of Hollywood with Arthur Treacher, Brenda Marshall, Harry Von Zell, Carl Hoff's orchestra, and a distinguished supporting cast from screen and radio. And now, here's Bill Smith.
1: Hello. Hollywood is the home of many moving picture stars. It's also the home of Bill and Nancy Smith. You never heard of them? Well, get acquainted. You might say it all began 11 years ago.
0: And do you, William Makepeace Smith, take this woman to be your lawful wedded wife?
1: Would you repeat the question, please?
2: Say I do, dope.
1: Yeah, oh, I do, dope. And so we were married. Usually that's the end of the story, but with us, well, one thing just seemed to lead to another thing. Another Smith was added. Yes, sir, 9.5 pounds and all lungs. We named her Shirley, but she's 10 years old now, and everyone calls her Bumps. She's a very usual child.
3: And what do you want to do when you grow up, little girl?
4: I want to marry Artie Shaw. Why should I be different?
1: Yes, that's us, the usual average family doing average things. At least we were until last week when that man sent that telegram.
5: William Makepeace Smith, attorney at law, Hollywood, California. Will arrive by train today. Signed, Uncle Cecil. Send collect.
1: Uncle Cecil. You know, I'd forgotten I had an Uncle Cecil. Sir Cecil Smythe. When he became Sir, he changed Smith to Smythe. Well, for reasons you'll learn later, we didn't get the telegram in time to meet him at the station.
6: Honey, no one to meet me? I say, Porter, give me a hand with these trunks, will you? Thank you. I hope he has change for a dime.
1: When Uncle Cecil blew in, unannounced, Nancy was in the kitchen. I was in the middle of taking a shower. In good voice that day, too, I was.
7: I said, little dicky bird, why do you sing? Is it Willow?
4: Don't use all the hot water. Bumps hasn't had her shower.
8: I'll settle for a cold drizzle. I'm used to it.
2: I'll end that soap opera. Caruso! We're going to cut off the hot water.
7: I sing every day.
2: Well, we warned him. Okay, Bumps, run down the basement. Turn the valve on the hot water tank.
7: And I love life, and I want to live, because that's why I...
9: Hey! Who cut the water off?
2: Your 8 minutes are up, dear. That's all the hot water you get.
1: It is. All the hot water, eh? All right, two can play your game. I'll go around in a lather. Mad Dog Smith, they'll call me. Yeah, Soapy Smith the Strangler.
2: William Smith, get back upstairs and put something on.
1: Well, I've got a towel on. Say, if Gypsy can get away with it, I can.
2: Bill, you're right in front of the window.
1: Huh?
2: Have you forgotten the neighbors?
1: Oh, yes, I had. Say, it's been a long time since we gave the neighbors anything to talk about. Friends and neighbors, step right up. I'm about to demonstrate the kiss to end all kisses. The smack to smash all smacking records. But observe for yourself. Lips. Camera, action!
2: Bill, you idiot. Now look, you've got me all over soap.
1: Uh-huh. Punishment, darling, for cutting off the hot water in the middle of my shower. Soapy kisses are fun, too. Probably hygienic, huh? Have to try that again.
8: Oh, all right, you two, break it up.
1: Now, my dear Bumps, it is a father's prerogative to kiss his daughter's mother. Now, how about you... Uh-oh. I'll get it.
2: Not in that towel you won't. You stay out of sight in the kitchen while I see who it is.
1: Well, make it fast, Nancy. I want to go back upstairs.
8: Mom, wait the soap off.
6: I beg your pardon. Do the smythes. I say, madam, you're frothing at the mouth.
2: Oh, no, I was just in the middle of shaving.
6: Shaving? So late in the day? Fantastic place, Hollywood, but I say, do the Smythes live here?
2: The Smiths live here.
6: Oh, well, I'm looking for Smythe. William Makepeace Smythe.
2: You sure it isn't Smith?
6: Madam, are you trying to start an argument?
10: I say,
6: someone in the kitchen seems to be bidding for your attention.
2: Oh, well, that's just my husband boiling over. Now, what was it that you wanted?
6: Madam, I am Sir Cecil Smythe. Does that mean anything to you?
10: No. Does it to you?
6: Yes, quite a lot.
8: Sir Cecil? Oh, you must have sent the wire.
10: What wire?
8: Oh, I guess I forgot to give it to you.
10: Wait just a minute now. Let me see that telegram. Will arrive today by train. Bill, Uncle Cecil is coming.
6: Uncle Cecil is here.
10: Oh, you're Bill's English uncle.
6: If that is William flapping around like a pale carbon copy of Mahatma Gandhi, no.
10: Oh, Bill, don't just stand there gaping. Do something.
6: Yes, old boy, tuck in your molars.
11: Oh, Sir Measel, this is a rare honor.
8: Rare? It's rugged. Come on, Uncle Smitty. Let's give Daddy a chance to get out of that towel and go look at my lizard collection.
6: Lizard collection?
8: Miss Peabody, I won't be in my music lesson today. My Uncle Sir Cecil is visiting us. He's a real sir. He wears a moniker. What does he look like? Well, sort of a string bean in a tweed cocoon. Huh? Oh, no, he left all his wives in England.
12: No, I haven't seen him, but he's a knight or duke or something. Just came from England visiting Bill and Nancy. They say he's terribly rich. No, Nancy's hoarding him.
13: Lord or a duke, something very official anyway. I hear he's very thick with Wally and Edward.
12: He's staying with the Smiths, owns half of England, understand? Yes, Lord Cecil.
14: Mama, the Lord has come to live with the Smiths.

0: Glamour.
1: Oh.
0: Is Nancy there?
1: Yes. I'll put her right on. Just a minute, Miss Glamour. Nancy, it's Cynthia Glamour. Now, be nice to her. She might need an attorney someday.
2: But of course. I wonder what the old... Hello, Cynthia. How are you, dear?
0: Nancy, darling. I've been meaning to call you for weeks, but I've been so busy with the City Culture Club.
2: Oh, yes. I saw the write-up in the Hollywood Citizen.
0: Horrible picture of me, wasn't it? Wasn't it? Nancy, dear, I just ran across a book of yours I've been meaning to return for years. Are you going to be in this afternoon?
2: Well, as far as I know.
0: But I hope I won't be in the way. I heard you had a house guest.
2: Oh, yes. Bill's uncle from England is visiting us.
0: Oh, is that so? Well, I'll be over with your book. Bye-bye.
2: Bye-bye. Bye-bye. That old battle axe.
1: Huh?
2: She's always gone out of her way to snub me. I wonder why all this sudden sweetness and light.
1: Well, now, Nancy, I don't know what she wants, but be nice to her. If I could land Miss Glamour's legal business, I could buy you that fur coat. Wonder why the old gal has suddenly discovered what nice people we are.
2: I think I know. Lady Cynthia Smythe.
1: Huh? Lady Cecil? Oh, darling, don't be ridiculous. She's going with that cowboy actor.
2: Oh, Luella Parsons said they broke up. His horse got jealous.
1: Well, I don't think there's anything to... Uncle Cease is a confirmed bachelor.
2: Oh, every man is, till some woman decides to marry him.
1: I take exception in my own case.
2: In your case, you didn't have a chance from the moment I pretended to sprain my ankle and made you carry me out of the Hollywood Bowl.
1: Hmm.
2: Oh, darling, you're a victim of the oldest con game in the world.
1: Aha! Now we get the confession. I've been tricked, hoodwinked, framed. But you'll pay, mark you, you'll pay to the tune of one swat for every year of the most wonderful marriage a man was ever hoodwinked into. One swat for every year.
2: Bill, don't you dare now.
1: I'll teach you to go around marrying men.
2: Oh, please don't back me. I'll never do it again, I promise you.
1: You will note my knee action, the grace of my forehand strength.
2: Oh, Bill, stop it.
1: One.
2: Two. Oh, I'm going to turn black and blue.
1: Praise Allah for long marriages.
2: Help, bump!
1: Charlie, when better spankers are made...
3: I say, what goes on here?
1: Oh. Uncle Cecil.
2: Oh, Bill, I told you. Let me go.
3: The old girl been giving you a spot of trouble?
1: No. I didn't know you... I mean...
3: Now, don't stop on my account, old boy.
1: What?
3: You know the old adage, a woman, a dog, and a walnut tree. The more you beat them, the better they be. Carry on, old boy, cheerio.

0: Well, you realize, Uncle Cecil, that Bill and I were only clowning. He's never really beaten me.
1: Oh, he hasn't, eh? How about that dreadful child?
2: Oh, Bumps is really a wonderful child when you get to know her. She'll grow on you.
1: Yes, like a fungus.
0: Well, she's a little advanced for her age.
1: Advanced? Surely there's something retarded about a child who can't count past four. 1, 2, 3, 4. 1, 2. Ah, that reminds me. I say I have two trunks at the depot, and this seems like a good time to toddle down and get them. I'll need the car, William.
2: The car?
1: Yes, oh, thank you, William. Yes, I'll be back for tiffin.
2: Tiffin.
1: Does that child practice every day? 1, 2, 3, 4, 5, 6, 7, 8. 1, 2, 3, 4, 5, 6, 7, 8.

0: Bunce, your hour is up. Besides, Miss Glamour is coming over pretty soon.
1: I suppose you want me to be nice to old Hatchet Puss.
0: That's no way to talk about your elders.
1: I was just quoting my elders. Well, I guess I'll go make myself beautiful.
0: Well, don't stay in the bathroom forever. Oh, that daughter of yours worries me at times.
2: My daughter? Don't pass the buck. I'll get it.
0: None of that barroom humor now.
2: Hello?
3: Bill, the most terrible thing has happened. You can't imagine. I must see you at once.
2: Oh, Miss Glamour, why, certainly.
3: Oh, I think I'm going to faint.
2: What?
3: I'll be right over.
0: Well?
2: Miss Glamour, very upset about something.
0: What?
2: She didn't say, but let's be prepared. Boiling water, lots of it.
4: In all my born days have I been so insulted. It
2: no.
4: was just there.
2: Yes.
4: Not to mention the physical injuries.
2: Well, what?
4: I have a half-inch scratch on my knee.
2: But how?
4: And the public humiliation. Me once the toast of America.
1: What a memory.
2: Bunce! Now, you go to your room.
1: Oh, heck.
2: Well, go. Perhaps a spot of brandy, Miss Glamour, to soothe your nerves.
4: Well, do you think it might help?
2: I think so.
4: You know, I never touch the stuff. But perhaps just a dash.
2: Well, good, good. Here we are. Now, just say when, Miss Glamour.
4: when?
2: Yes, yes. Now, let's start at the beginning, shall we? Just tell me exactly what happened.
4: Well, I tell you, none of it was my fault. No.
2: Miss Lamour, just sip the brandy.
4: Sip
2: it.
4: Yes, of course. It was just too ghastly. Such rudeness, really.
2: Well,
4: and the crowd laughing.
2: Crowd?
4: I know I have a perfect suit. Injuries, libel, habeas corpus. I want you to handle the suit, Bill.
2: Well, I'll be very happy to, Miss Glamour, if you'll just give me the details.
4: Well, I assure you, none of it was my fault. Even the policeman said that I was...
2: Oh.
1: Guess what I got?
0: Oh, quiet, dear. Miss Glamour and your father are talking.
4: Oh, she isn't bothering us. She's a perfect little lady. Come over here, little Shirley, and let me look at you. What do you have in the box, dear? Dolls?
1: Oh, no. This is my collection.
2: Oh.
4: Postage stamp?
1: No. Lizards.
2: Oh.
1: Want to see them?
2: Close that lid.
4: Oh, get those lizards away.
0: She's fainted. Bill, help me get her upstairs.
2: Yeah. No. Lizards. All the things in the world to collect, she has to pick lizards.
0: Are they all rounded up?
2: Yes. How is the old... how is Miss Glamour?
0: Oh, she's resting. I'm going to fix her some tea.
2: Well, you see, I had her legal business practically in the bag. If you don't get that fur coat, it's your child's fault.
0: My child? Now who's passing the buck?
5: Oh, there you are. I say, has the piano lesson stopped?
0: We have a guest upstairs resting.
5: Really? You don't say. Stand a bit of a rest myself.
2: Uncle Cecil, did you bring the trunks?
5: No, no. As a matter of fact, I didn't get to the depot, old boy. I had a spot of trouble.
2: Trouble? What happened?
5: Well, some old biddy ran into me. made a bit of a mess of your car, I'm afraid. It's on Sunset Boulevard.
2: Oh, that's all I need.
5: Why, wouldn't fret. I'm going to sue, you know. Matter of fact, I want you to handle the case for me.
2: Oh.
5: Should be able to nip the old creature for a sizable sum. Entirely her fault.
2: Well, who was she?
5: Well, I really couldn't say. I got her license number, though.
2: That's good.
5: She was driving down the wrong side of the street.
2: Oh, that's bad.
5: Yeah. There I was, mind you. There I was. As far over on the left-hand side as I could get.
2: The left side?
5: Practically on the curve.
2: Oh.
5: She ran head into me. Wouldn't be surprised by what the old girl had been nipping.
2: Oh.
5: Oh, look, look, look. Nothing to worry about, old boy.
2: No.
5: The crowd was all on my side. Gave her a bit of a dressing down.
4: Nancy, never mind bringing the tea up here. I'm feeling much better.
5: I say, who was that? That's a familiar voice.
4: The accident and all. I'm just a little little bit shaky in the knees, but I'll
5: upon my word, it's Gravel Gertie.
4: Oh, you!
2: Something's ringing. Oh, the phone. I'll get it. Hello?
6: 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Is your radio playing?
2: Why, sure. The radio is always on around here.
6: Who sponsors the program to which you are listening?
2: Oh, well, by a strange coincidence, I have a direct wire right to the sponsor. Hang on and you'll hear for yourself.

0: Hello? Hello?
1: Yes?
0: Well, that tells you who sponsors the Smiths of Hollywood. Anything else I can do for you?
1: Not over the phone. Thank you very much.
0: Oh, excuse the interruption, Miss Lamour. Radio survey. Now, this party who bumped into your car...
2: No party, I assure you. And it was she who bumped into my car, or yours, William. Why, the old biddy was...
3: Old biddy! Why, you hag, you bounder, you fugitive from a verse lend-lease.
2: Easy, old girl, then. I have no desire for further words with you, ma'am. If you have anything to say, say to my nephew, William.
3: Nephew?
2: Yes, he's handling my legal affairs. We're suing, of course.
3: You're suing? Why, I'll tell you what...
4: I thought I ought to tell you. I just caught him. They're only 20. What if her lizard is... Oh, there, Miss Glamour. It's under your chair.
3: Oh, this is the end.
0: No.
3: Get me out of here.
0: Easy, Miss Glamour.
3: Get out of my way, Bill Smith. Think I almost made you my legal advisor.
0: Well,
3: you'll hear from me. Insults, car wrecks, lizards.
0: Well,
3: I'll sue. I'll hire a dozen attorneys.
0: No,
3: I'm going right down to Henshaw.
0: Now, Miss Glamour, you left out a Henshaw.
3: And Henshaw. Goodbye.
2: Noisy old dame, isn't she? Amazing.
0: Oh, the more I think of it, the madder I get. Driving down the left side of the street.
2: What side of the street is one supposed to drive on?
0: The right, you fathead.
2: Oh, I'm terribly sorry, old boy.
0: Well,
2: someone should have told me that you drive on the right side of the street over here in the colonies. I say, aren't we fortunate that you're a barrister, William?
0: Uncle Cecil, did anybody tell you that my car insurance expired yesterday? You'll probably have to auction off a castle.
2: My boy, what should I be doing with a castle?
0: Well, all knights have castles.
2: Oh, that's a Hollywood legend, old chap. I did, as a matter of fact, have a small country place once, but it went to the Crown for taxes.
0: Uncle Cecil, are you trying in your roundabout way to tell me that you're broke?
2: Flat as a wafer. Ah, the phone, yes. Now, if anyone wants me...
0: They can have you.
2: Yes, thanks very much.
0: Hello. Hard Luck Smith speaking.
5: Smith, I'm representing Miss Glamour. This is Henshaw, the law firm of Henshaw, and...
0: Oh, Henshaw.
2: Ooh, Henshaw. I think I'll take a walk.
0: Now, wait a minute, you old faker.
5: What's that, Smith?
0: Oh, no. Not you, Henshaw. Cecil, come back here.
2: I see that delightful child of yours outside.
0: You...
2: And as you yourself said, William, I must get to know her better.
0: But
2: carry
0: you...
2: on. I say, Bumps, let's sit down. I'm tired of walking.
4: You don't want to go back to the house, do you?
2: Well, not till your father's a little calmer.
4: He won't get calmer. Uncle Fee, do you know why we walked up this street? Because Miss Glamour lives right here on the corner.
2: There? How jolly. Let's be on our way.
4: I think you ought to see her and talk her out of suing Pop.
2: I'd sooner argue with a Bengal tiger for the last bone in India.
4: You simply gotta talk to Miss Glamour or we'll all be in the poorhouse.
2: Now, let's not be hasty. Now, you see, I don't share your confidence about being able to reason with the old biddy.
4: Reason? You're a dope. Never reason with a woman. Charm them. Melt her down.
2: That relic from the Ice Age? Why, she could pass unscathed through a blast furnace.
4: Once you get a foot in the door, you'll be set. What you got to lose?
2: Only my foot, I guess. Well, perhaps I should try. Well, go ahead. Ring the bell.
4: Roger.
2: Roger, who's he?
4: Come on. Give her everything. You know. Look down your moniker. Click your heels. Kiss her on the hand. They're all ring the bell. I hear her coming. Carry on, old boy.
2: Never, never will I drive on the left again. Never, never will I drive on the left again. Never, never will I drive on the left again. Never,
3: oh,
2: never.
3: Oh, you!
2: Never, never. Ah, my dear Miss Glamour.
3: Don't dear Miss Glamour me. What do you want?
2: A word with you, madam.
4: Kiss her hand.
2: I'd sooner stroke a lion.
3: If you have anything to say, you can speak to my attorneys, Henshaw, Henshaw, and Henshaw.
2: Dear Miss Glamour, must we mix business with pleasure? My, what a charming house. Build it yourself?
3: Yes.
2: Must have been hot work, hmm?
3: Oh, I've taken enough enough insults from you. Will you please get out?
2: Madam, in the presence of beauty and intelligence, I'm always at a loss for words.
3: If you think I can be taken in by flattery, you're wrong. You impudent old owl-faced tortoise!
4: Gonna let her get away with that, Uncle Smitty?
2: She's a bit fresh, isn't she? Yes, but this was all your idea, child.
4: Don't give up. As Pop says, when you want to beat some sense into a woman's head, well, you know where to start.
2: Yes, well, it did work with your mother, didn't it? My dear Miss Glamour, if you would lay yourself across my knee, as they do in the cinema,
3: what?
2: It would spare us a struggle. However, if you won't...
3: Oh, you're mad! Get away
4: from me, Uncle Smitty!
2: Oh. Roger, oh. Who's he? Yes.
3: Oh.
2: Here we go.
3: Oh,
2: one, please, Bump, you keep the score.

0: funniest thing you ever saw, Pop. Uncle Smitty would smack her, and then she'd begin those funny noises. I didn't know whether she was crying or laughing.
1: And then?
0: And then I decided it was time for me to go home.
2: Shh, wait, here comes Uncle Cecil now.
3: Uncle Jimmy has got the beautiful ruby-tinted nose. Oh, I say, hello, I say. I hope you didn't wait dinner for me. I dined with Miss Glamour.
1: So we gathered, Bumptoes.
3: There's a fine woman, Miss Glamour. I say, William, I think you can forget the lawsuit.
4: What?
3: Well, I haven't a legal mind, but I have heard that a wife can't testify against her husband.
1: Oh, Uncle Cecil, you didn't.
3: Well, I haven't committed myself to matrimony yet, old girl. Never fear, but a few things I want to consult you on, William.
2: Well, Uncle Cecil, you have but to speak.
3: Well, perhaps you can tell me the workings of the community property laws here in California.
2: Oh, yes. Well, it's a sort of a 50-50 affair.
3: 50-50, eh? Well, that might work out. 50 cents for her and $50 for me. I'll have to think it over.

0: Well, as you can see, Uncle Cecil is going to have a lot of fun in America. But are we? I don't know. I'll have to report on that next week. Don't forget, same time, same station. It's a date at our house. See you then.
1: Mark it on your calendar, The Smiths of Hollywood, next week, same time. The Smiths is written by Dick Nosserman and produced by Andrew Hickok. The director is Vic Knight. In tonight's cast, besides Arthur Treacher, Brenda Marshall and Harry Von Zell, were Sarah Berner, Jan Ford, Ruth Parrott, Bill Roy, and Joe Forte. Goodbye for now.

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1: Hello?
2: Hello?
3: Hello?
1: Hello?
4: Hello, I'm Gary Bellamy. I'd just like to say welcome to Down the Line, the new phone-in show here on good old Radio 4. You should know the format by now, but in case you don't, here's the number. It is 0800-068-7060. Or you can email me on downtheline at bbc.co.uk. So come on, get those calls flooding in. And remember, you can ring in about absolutely anything that's been getting your goat this week, whether it be train fares, litter, bad-mannered teenagers, or nuclear power. If you want to talk, we want to listen. It's as easy as picking up your phone and dialing 0800-068-7060. Now, some people say that love makes the world go round, and some people say it's money. What about you? What do you think? What makes your world go round? Call in and let us know. Later on in the show, we'll be joined by Rose Seabright, who has written a very interesting book about animals at war, so it'd be great if you've got any calls on that. But first, let's go to the phones and see what Britain is talking about today, and our first caller is Adam Frankel from Basingstoke. Hello, Adam, you're down the line.
5: Hi. I just wanted to talk about residence parking.
4: Right.
5: They've introduced residence parking around my way, and
4: okay.
5: We all just used to park there regardless before. No problem whatsoever.
4: Mm.
5: Now I've got to pay for the same privilege. I mean, why do they have to keep mucking about with things? Why can't I just leave it as it is?
4: Yeah. Thanks for your call.
5: Okay.
4: Bye.
5: Bye.
4: We've had a lot of calls about parking this series, but the one voice we haven't heard from is the traffic warden. So if there are any traffic wardens out there, it'll be great to hear your side of the story. Give us a ring. 0800 068 7060. Okay, thanks very much. Our next call is Humphrey Milner from Cirencester. Hello.
6: Yes, hello, Gary.
4: What's your point?
6: Well, you were saying in your introduction to the programme
4: about
6: what makes the world go around. I think you'll find it is actually gravity. If we're going to be strictly...
4: I've always found gravity quite fascinating, really. I never really understood it properly, because I was never that brilliant at science.
6: It's got such a gravity, is that all objects in the universe exert an attraction on every other object, no matter how small. A pea exerts a gravitational force. And, of course, the Earth's orbit is determined by the gravitational pull of the sun, in that the Earth is trying to pull away from the sun, and the sun is pulling it back. And it's perhaps... Perhaps mundane takes some of the magic out of our world, but it's not money, love, laughter, or any of those things. What makes the world go round is the gravitational.
4: What keeps us on the floor?
6: Gravity. That's exactly what I'm saying. Is what keeps you on the floor.
4: But no matter how heavy I am,
6: a black hole is where a star has collapsed in on itself because of the sheer force of its own gravity, and that sucks in every other object around into a tiny, tiny. The black hole itself takes up an infinitesimal small amount of space because the gravity is so strong, you see, that it's pulled everything into itself, and eventually the whole universe will collapse in on that one tiny point, and that is the force of gravity. Quite awesome.
4: So gravity will kill us in the end. It'll be the end of the universe.
6: Gravity is a killer, yes.
4: So you're saying my pen...
6: Your pen exerts a gravitational force.
4: And what kind of effect does that have on me?
6: Well, it was absolutely tiny force. It won't affect you in any way, and it needn't be alarmed.
4: So you're saying that my pencil is attracted to, like, to a pencil sharpener, that the desk is attracted to the floor, and that everything's attracted to each other? And if there weren't walls, everything would just be flat. Is that what you're saying?
6: Yes, every object that has mass... attracts other objects.
4: Wow.
6: Newton's law of universal gravitation states
4: that
6: every point mass attracts every other point mass by a force directed along the line connecting the two.
4: Right.
6: This force is proportional to the product of the masses and inversely proportional to the square of the distance between them, obviously.
4: Of course. Can you slow down a second?
6: Well, no, in layman's terms, yes, you are very attractive.
4: Wow.
6: Yes.
4: Well, thanks so much for your call. That's fascinating. Okay, got another call on the line. Who's that? Who's calling? Hello?
7: Colin Shotbolt.
4: Hello, Colin.
7: It's typical, isn't it? This endless obsession, it saddens me, it really does, this endless obsession with sex, sex, sex, it's everywhere, magazines, in the newspapers, you people in the media, that's all you talk about. Everything seems to be reduced to sex, and I'm frankly sick of it.
4: We haven't been talking about sex.
7: Yes, but you'd rather be, wouldn't you?
4: Next caller, hello, who's there? It's Kenneth Pardew from Reading. Hello, Kenneth.
8: Hello.
4: Hello, Kenneth. How are you?
8: I'm all right, thank you.
4: Thank you. What can I do for you? What's your point? What's your question?
8: Well, it's not really a question. I was just going to say that I agree with everything that was said by your previous caller.
4: Okay. Anything else to add to that at all?
8: Not really. No.
4: Right, well, thanks for ringing in. Hi, you're live on Down the Line. Hello.
2: Mr. Bellamy.
4: Yes, hello.
2: I'm telephoning in connection with this issue about the traffic warden. I'll tell you something. I am a traffic warden myself.
4: Oh, you're a traffic warden. Great. It must be a very difficult job. Let's hear your side of the story.
2: What I do, sometimes the European fellas, I'm not talking a racist fashion, but they're giving me a lot of mouth and trousers, right?
4: And what kind of mouth and trousers do you get from them? Just give us an example.
2: They say, move away, mate, and don't do this, that, mate. And I'm going to thump you, things like that.
4: That's
2: terrible. And they also refer to me other things, you know, calling me gollywog, things like that. It doesn't matter. It's water off my back. But the one thing I sometimes do when I lose my temper, I've often asked these fellows to come for the bare knuckle contest outside in Sainsbury's car park.
4: Hang on, but don't you think that's very irresponsible to have a bare knuckle fight in Sainsbury's car park? I mean, there are children.
2: The beauty about the car park is when you are there, you can make some more money because there might be some cars parked illegally there. So it's a nice area where you can go there, you can beat the monkey out of the fellow, shut up his mouth with his mouth and trousers, and then you can carry on with your day. I find, personally speaking, I think that is a good way to deal with the matter, because we all need conflict and we all need some sort of a violent outlet, you know? Because let's face it, you are driving in your car, you're walking on the street all the time, everyone is thinking, I want to kill somebody because they've done this to them. Not to say you're going to be a psycho, but you get angry and you need some outlet for it. And the marvelous way to do it is by just give the fellow a thumped on the head or whatever.
4: Nothing bad with that. Brilliant call. Thank you so much.
2: Thank you so much for the car.
4: Take care.
2: Thank you. Bye-bye.
4: Bye-bye. Our next caller is Michael Forbes from the North. What's your point, Michael?
3: All right. How are you doing? Yeah. I just want to say I feel really randy all the time. I feel absolutely randy. I wake up, I feel randy. Go to bed, I feel randy.
4: Is there something that set you off that makes you go randy?
3: Anything can make me randy. If Bolton win, I feel randy. If Bolton lose, I feel randy.
4: Does this relate to any of the topics we're talking about today?
3: You know, if I watch The Bill, I feel randy. Watch EastEnders, I feel randy. I get plenty of it, mate. Don't worry about that. I've got a lovely girlfriend. She's 24.
4: Yeah.
3: I've seen her about a year. I love her. I love her. She smells fantastic. But I've got myself in a right pickle because I've ended up sleeping with her sister.
4: What?
3: And her cousin. And then the worst of all, and this is...
4: It gets worse.
3: I do feel ashamed of this in a way. Another way I don't. I've slept with her mother.
4: You slept with her mother?
3: Yeah. I ended up giving her a right.
4: A good seeing to. I know what you're going to say, and we don't want that kind of language on Radio 4. Thanks very, very much for your call. Next call is Pat Gaffney from Tintagel in Cornwall. Hello, Pat.
9: Hello there, Gary.
4: Hello. What are you ringing about?
9: You were saying, what makes the world go round? Is it love or is it money?
4: Yeah.
9: And some fella was saying he thought it was gravity. Well, it's none of those things. It's laughter. It's laughter makes the world go round. You know, if you can't have a laugh, what can you have? That's what I always say.
4: I'm laughing now.
9: For instance, my father-in-law was recently involved in quite a serious traffic accident.
4: Was he?
9: And I went to visit him in the hospital, and he's lying there in bed. He's got a full body cast on.
4: Yeah.
9: And I'll tell you what, he looked like something out of an old Laurel and Hardy film. And I couldn't help myself. It was comical, and I started to laugh, and it lifted everyone's spirits. It kind of lightened the situation.
4: Yeah.
9: So it was, he had his birthday recently.
4: Did he?
9: And we went round there for a little do at the hospital to cheer him up and that, and we didn't want him to look wrong in the photos. He can't open his eyes because he's still in a coma. So I brought along, you know, those glasses that have pictures of eyes on them instead of a lens?
4: Yeah.
9: Well, we put a pair of them on him. He looked comical. We was chuckling, and someone else drew a moustache on him, and those photographs, whenever we look at them, we have a jolly good laughter. Laughter is the best medicine, what I always say.
4: Ditto. Thanks very much for your call. I'm now joined in the studio by my special guest, Rose Seabright. Rose is the author of a book on animals entitled The Paw Prints of War, which is written from the perspective of animals themselves who fought in wars alongside human beings throughout history.
10: That's right.
4: It's a fascinating subject.
10: It's absolutely fascinating. That's why I was drawn to it. And I don't think a lot of people realise quite how many animals sacrificed themselves and worked for us in the world wars, right from the time of Hannibal crossing the Alps up to modern day Lassie. Yes, because we're all aware of the cost to human life of wars and the casualties and the sacrifice and bravery of the men and women who go to war, but we're not so familiar with the many different breeds of animals that fight alongside those men and women. People are aware of cavalry and horses going into battle.
4: Yeah.
10: and dogs to some extent. But what you may not be aware is that there are all kinds of animals who go into war all the time alongside man. Sea lions, dolphins, elephants, even bats, prawns, glowworms, all kinds of animals.
4: You were saying about glowworms. How were they used in the First World War?
10: They would keep them in a box and they would bring them out because they had a lot of heavy equipment. Glowworms were very light, very small, so you could keep them in a pouch and then bring them out in glasses, and they would guide people behind enemy lines. And then, of course, you could throw them away at the end or eat them.
4: And then these bats here, that's interesting, that these bats were used in Japan, I believe.
10: It was called Project X-Ray. It was during World War II. It was an attempt to attack Japan with bats carrying tiny satchels bearing incendiary devices. So they were effectively suicide bat bombers.
4: And these bats were sent from America
10: to Japan.
4: To Japan.
10: Yes.
4: And did they succeed?
10: No, the plan backfired. Sure, they bat fired.
4: Yeah.
10: When they attacked the wrong target and they set fire to a military airfield.
4: That's the thing with, I suppose, bats have got tiny brains.
10: But these were specially trained combat bats. Combats.
4: Combats. They were nicknamed. Yeah. How long has it taken to write this book, and where did you get all your research from?
10: 2 months.
4: 2 months?
10: Yeah.
4: Wow. Well, if you want to speak to Rose Seabright, why not give her a ring on 0800 068 7060 or email down the line at bbc.co.uk. Now, there's some facts here that two dolphins were trained by the US Navy and are helping to clear mines in the waters around southern Iraq port of Umm Qasr. That's it.
10: Yes, they have biological sonar. It's far superior to that of humans.
4: Yeah.
10: So they can literally drill holes with their mind in the seabed. Also, sea lions, because they are able both in the water and on land, they can even pursue a subject onto land and honk and alert the suspects. And also, what we have to remember is that war, although in films, looks like a very exciting pursuit, it is

0: quite mundane, the daily grind, rather boring. So it's nice to have animals to do a couple of tricks for you. Can you imagine the joy you would get from a sea lion and its ball?
1: Well,
0: all you thought you were having was it was war and carnage.
1: Yeah, I see, I see. Now, you're obviously an animal lover.
0: No, I'm not. No. I've never had any pets. I don't really warm to animals.
1: But you've written a book about animals and war and
0: yes,
1: it's sympathetic.
0: Yes, you don't have to love animals to write a book about animals. You don't have to love cheese to write a book about cheese. I admire them. I've put this collection together because I think it's wonderful stories of endurance.
1: Yeah. How far can you push a dog?
0: To death.
1: Is it necessarily cruel, or is it just, is it cruelty to animal,
0: it's
1: or is it?
0: It's the way of the world. It's the natural order of things. Man is above beast. When we go to war, the beast goes to war. I think there's nothing wrong with that.
1: No.
0: Animals are there to serve us. We eat them, we use them, we kill them at whim.
1: Okay, we're talking to Rose Seabrat about her book, The Poor Prince of War, and I'm sure you have a lot to say about that, so why don't you email me on downtheline@bbc.co.uk or call on 0800 068 7060. Okay, I've got a call now from Samantha Caxton from Ewell.
2: Ewell.
1: Ewell, hello.
2: Hello. I'm phoning about the animal thing. I just feel so sorry for them.
1: Yeah.
2: They don't want to go to war. They haven't got a vote. They're helpless. I just feel really sorry for them.
0: Well, I would actually argue that animals love to work. If you look at sniffer dogs, border collies
2: on
0: the farms,
2: I feel sorry
0: they love
2: for them.
0: To work.
2: No, I don't think it's right. I feel really sorry for them.
0: Well, you could say that these animals, if they weren't sent to war, they could possibly be made into glue or
2: we don't
0: dog
2: know
0: glue.
2: What they want, though, do we? Yes. Do we?
1: Animals are turning to glue.
0: Animals love to work. They've got a very strong work ethic. You can see it in their eyes.
2: I think it's wrong. Really, really awful. I feel really sorry for them.
1: Thank you very much for your call. My next call is John Watson. Hello, John. Where are you from?
3: Gary, I'm from Merseyside.
1: Oh, hello.
3: Yeah, listen, man. I'm a socialist. When I hear about people going to war, I'm only interested in animals. It's people who die, you know? That's what I'm saying. I'm sorry, I'm eating the sweet here. But what I'm saying is, never mind all this animal stuff. Stop. The people going to war, stop it. Never mind about the animals.
1: No.
3: Think about the people first, all right?
1: Yeah, I know that, but look, but sending boys to war is a kind of a serious issue. We're having a little bit of fun with animals going to war. Okay, we've got a phone call from, it's Pat St. John from Welling Garden City.
4: Yes, I'm listening to the radio and I am in tears. The tears are literally streaming down my face.
0: I'm
4: I mean,
0: so
4: floods of tears. I just feel so sorry for these animals.
1: Mm.
4: And you say that they deserve it or they want to go to war. They don't. These are just animals. And I mean, you know, what was it St. Francis said about the animals?
1: What did he say about them?
4: I can't remember. I was hoping you might know.
0: I believe he said, send not the dog or
1: to war.
0: Forth to war.
1: Something like that.
4: Something along those lines. And I can't tell you how sorry I'm feeling for you.
0: Have you ever been to a dog fight or a cock fight?
4: We're not put upon this earth to cause pain and suffering and misery, but there's so much in the world of these poor animals. I feel so sorry for them.
1: But what about all the people that died? I mean, you're obviously from the war generation, and you could say that some of these animals died for their country.
0: Mm.
1: You're alive today. You're not speaking German because the dogs were killed. Pat? Pat? Hello, Pat? She's gone. Okay. We've got a phone call now from Joan Welsh, and she's from Darlington. Hello,
5: hello.
1: Joan.
5: Hello.
1: Hello.
5: Hello. I felt that I needed to call in just because I do feel that the animals were coerced into going to war. You know, I don't feel that they chose to do it. In fact, we, you know, me and my friends, we come down once a year to London. We come to see the shows.
1: Yeah.
5: We go and see something royal, you know, like the Diana Fountain or the...
1: Oh, yeah.
5: And in fact, we went to the Animal War Memorial and
0: I
5: felt strongly, so strongly about it when I saw it and saw all those poor that I felt I had to write. And I'm not normally a poet.
1: No.
5: But actually, I got back and I just sat down and the words just...
0: that's
1: fascinating. Okay, well, let's... what do you normally do for a living out of interest?
5: I'm a dinner lady.
1: Oh.
0: How lovely.
1: So let's hear your lovely poem, shall we?
5: Well, it's not very lovely, actually, because...
1: Of course, it's sad.
5: I mean, I'll tell you what, I'll read it and then we'll see.
1: Okay, we'll see if it's lovely or sad.
5: It's called The Animal War Memorial.

0: Albrecht Animal's wartime toil was recognised by the Princess Royal, a statue tall in the West End, built to honour man's best friend. Oh yes, I speak of our animal brothers, man's best friend and several others. Cats and birds and many more, horse and mule, they went to war. Starved and scared and blown apart, brave and strong like Bonaparte. Fought with us throughout the war, hand in hand, no, hand in paw. Jilly Cooper had it right when she said their valiant fight should be recognised today. They were not receiving pay, and they could not make a choice, as we know they have no voice. Glowworms shine so bright, but they might not want to light the way. Pigeons did not go to class to detect poison gas. When we hear a donkey braying, it would really not be saying, I would like to go to war, I will fight them on the shore. So I stand by this erection, penning words upon reflection, lest one of us again forgets. They're not soldiers, they're our pets.
1: That was brilliant.
2: Very good.
1: God, that's got me.
0: Well, it got me, and why I felt I just had to write it.
2: That's beautiful. If I write it, I am planning on writing another book, so I'd love to include that poem in it.
0: Well, I will send it in.
2: Oh, please do. That's wonderful. For a dinner lady, it's marvellous.
1: Thank you so much for your call, Joan. Thank you very much.
0: Welcome.
1: Thank you.
0: Bye.
1: Okay, let's go straight to another call. Hello.
3: Hello, what is point?
1: Okay, now we're talking about animals and war and animals, and I've got a caller here, Serena O'Neill from West London. Hello, Serena.
4: Hi. Yeah, I was just listening to how you're talking about animals going to war, and I didn't think it's really fair that you should send innocent animals into war, you know. I mean, they've never done anything against us. You know, they just sit there and do their thing and get on with it. And actually, come to think of it, they don't really have much of a brain. As I did once have a pet bird that did actually repeat anything you said, so it did have a bit of a brain. But beyond that, I don't think we can actually have any use for animals in war.
1: So, can you say that again? I missed it.
4: Oh, I was saying that there isn't really much use for animals in war.
1: Before that bit.
4: Are they really innocent?
1: No, the bit before that.
4: Well, I don't really know. I was kind of off on a bit of a trail there, sorry.
1: Yeah,
4: no, I said that they're really innocent, but I did have a bird who was quite clever.
1: What kind of bird did you have?
4: Oh, it's an African gay parrot, and basically when you say its name to it, it can recite it back, which was really funny, because when I was younger, we used to be in the garden calling. My mum would call us in for tea, and the parrot would kind of repeat it. So we get really confused, we don't know which one to call for. And, you know, it imitates the telephone really, really well, so you're really confused. You're sitting in the house, and suddenly the old telephone goes off, and you go and pick up the telephone, but actually it's only the bird, because no one on the other end of the phone, and then you look really silly, and then it answers back to you like, hello, this is Bucky Boy, and it's actually the parrot, so it's quite fun.
1: Would you send your gay parrot to war?
4: You know, I don't think I would, but then again, I do.
1: Thanks very much for your call, Serena. Some interesting stuff there. And I'm going to go to my next caller now, and it's Graham Downs. Hello, Graham.
5: Hello, Gary. How are you?
1: I'm well. How are you?
5: Yeah, I'm not too bad, Gary, am I? I just think it is ringing about with the, you know, talking about the animals. There's, you know, they're innocent, aren't they? The animals.
1: Yeah.
5: And the dogs, like, you know, the dog. It's a man's best friend, too, isn't it, dog?
1: Yeah, that's why he's prepared to fight for him.
5: Yeah, I know, but we don't, you know, they don't wage war. Animals don't wage war.
2: Oh, they do. Have you ever seen a cat go after a mouse? I mean, the law of the jungle. We're just harnessing that natural law of the jungle and sending animals out with bombs on their backs and guns in their muzzles and saying, get on with it.
5: Well, I don't know about that. You seem like quite a cold lady to me, you know, because them animals are not asking to be in the conflict, are they? The animals, they don't cause no problems, do they? It's the people that cause a war. It's people, though, isn't it, you know? It's people that cause the problems, isn't it, Gary? The people, isn't it? The animals.
1: So,
5: people start wars, don't they? It's the people, isn't it?
1: I know it's the people,
5: the foreign people, say.
1: Yeah, all right. We always get on to the foreign people, Graham.
5: No, I'm not saying that, though. No, I'm out of all of it.
1: Come on, you are.
5: I'm out of all.
1: You were wrong there.
5: Yeah,
2: Would you mind foreign animals going to war?
1: Yeah, what about foreign animals going to war?
5: National boundaries are more important, really. It's so important to the animals, aren't they?
1: Do you think? Listen, let me pose one to you, Graham. What if we got all of our, say we got all of our sheep, and we sent them out to fight the sheep of another nation, and we used sheep as our soldiers? Would you agree, so that no humans had to die, but the sheep fought it out amongst themselves?
5: Well, I don't think they'd be very good at using, like, a Kalashnikov or anything, Gavin, would they?
1: Well, no, they wouldn't use weapons. They would fight each other.
5: Well, how would you encourage them to do that?
1: Well, why would I encourage, we'd encourage it? Because it's a way, we don't have to die. We're sending our animals out to fight our war for us. I mean, we breed these animals like we breed our children.
2: Sheep are very passive.
1: Well, they wouldn't be very good in fights.
5: No. So you couldn't, no, exactly. You couldn't say to a sheep, say, you, this is your ideology, you go and use that, and then, you know, and you try and impose that. You can't say, we're, for example, bringing democracy, one group of sheep, saying we're bringing democracy to another group of sheep, or another group of sheep saying, we don't agree with you, we'll put the bombs in and blow your ideas and the sheep up that way. See what I'm saying? The animals aren't the problem, the people. But God, dog to the man, but I've got a dog, you know, it's quite, brings me a lot of pleasure, not as much as a wife would if I could get married.
1: Thanks, Graham. Good luck with that. And I've had some emails come through. I'll just remind you of the email address, downtheline@bbc.co.uk. Okay, we've had a lot of emails on this topic, and it's pretty much split 50-50 down gender lines, with women saying that they feel sorry for the animals, and men saying, let's not get too teary-eyed about a few dogs and horses. It's men that die in war. Okay, let's go to the phones. Gail Ackworth, and where, you're from Merseyside, yes?
3: That's right, yeah.
1: Hello, Gail.
3: I'm a socialist.
1: The number is 0800-068-7060. And we're going to another call now, and it's Jacob. Hello, Jacob.
6: Hello, me on two goose.
1: Pardon?
6: I own two gooses.
1: You own two geese?
6: Well, man, whatever. Me own two goose. And they live with me in the house. One is a guard dog. One is my companion.
1: Isn't it true that, geese...
6: Listen, my geese is like a wild dog. He and an intruder upon the land. I'm honk up from the beak and run toward him. They peck at the ankle. Man, run, come, gone.
1: Yeah. So you think that we are entitled...
6: Well, I must say this to you, woman. I'll talk about the animal in war. Man have dominion over the creature.
1: Mm-hmm.
6: The
2: I
6: land.
2: Agree, yeah.
6: I must have control over all the animal. The scale of creature come from the sea and crawl upon the land and them look one eye and wink up at the sun and them crawl back.
1: Yeah.
6: And if he meant about war, if I'm war and a fighting man, he must use the sheep and use the snake and use the rabbit. Some animal a good fighter.
1: What animals do you think are good fighters?
6: Rottweiler.
1: What else?
6: The big bird with the beak.
1: An emu, are they good fighters?
6: They peck your eyes up, man. And they lash you with them claws.
1: If you were in war and you had one of those coming at you, what would you do? Would you turn and run? Would you give up? Would you put your weapons down?
6: I must say, I love another fighter.
1: Beautiful. Thanks very much for your call. Okay, we're going to the phones now. We've got Barry Fort from London. Hello, Bal.
7: Hello, Gary. Yes, I'm just picking up actually on something your guest said earlier about sheep being very passive.
1: Right.
7: Last summer...
1: Mm-hmm.
7: I was with the grandchildren. I don't go to the countryside a lot. We were down near Tenby in Wales.
1: Yes.
7: And we were looking at this field of sheep, lovely sheep. Say the kid, look at their lovely bar lambs and all that. We're looking at the sheep, and this one sheep, he comes wandering across, and he sort of looks funny at this other sheep, and he paws a bit. And suddenly, he jumps at, lunges right at it, and he absolutely mullered him. This other sheep, it was carnage. You should have seen it. It was, couldn't believe it. They was going at him. It was like a pub brawl.
1: Were they male sheep? Was it a ram or was it a...
7: Well, they didn't have any horns, no.
1: So they were female.
2: Bitch fight.
7: Well, that's these two sheep, you should have seen them. There was fur flying everywhere. So,
1: wool was flying everywhere.
7: Fur and wool, yeah, and, you know, so I'm all for it. Let's send the sheep off to war. I'd send this sheep. We'd absolutely muller the foreign sheep, I'll tell you, because, you know, you see the sheep. I was on holiday in Greece last year. There were some sheep there. They were the skinniest, most woe-begotten bunch of sheep you've ever seen. You know, I think, right, we'll send these Welsh sheep over there.
1: Yeah, I bet.
7: Sort the Greeks out. Not that we want to go to war with the Greeks, but if we ever did, I think our sheep would absolutely muller them.
1: Thanks very much for your call. Thanks, Barry. Right, we've got Clive Rossiter from the north of England. That's a bit vague, isn't it, Clive?
8: I'm keeping it that way.
1: Okay.
8: All right?
1: Yeah.
8: And Clive Rossiter is not necessarily my real name either.
1: Well, I'm glad we cleared that up.
8: Let me tell you something.
1: Mm.
8: You mentioned earlier, you and the lady, one group of sheep against another group of sheep. Yeah?
1: Yes.
8: Right? Yeah? Well, let me tell you something, right? I could get a van, right? I could pack that van with explosives. I could drive it right into the middle of the theatre of war, the sheep theatre, and kaboom! And that would be the end of that.
1: Why would you want...
8: I'm just telling you, I could. I come from a military background. I'm not mucking about here. They wouldn't last 5 minutes in a combat situation. I could drive a van...
2: Well, that's slaughter, isn't it? That's not a combat situation. That's just pure slaughter.
8: What do you think combat is, if not one group trying to out-slaughter another group? And I'm saying that single-handedly, I could out-slaughter both sets of your hypothetical sheep. All right.
1: Thank you, Clive.
8: I come from a military background. I don't muck about.
1: Thanks very much for your call. And thank you, Rose Seabright, who's been my special guest today. Very good luck with your book, The Poor Prince of War. And have we got any time to go to any more calls? Yes. No. Right. Well, I'm afraid we've run out of time on Down the Line tonight. If you didn't get through, don't worry. You can always ring again next week. I'm Gary Bellamy. Good night.
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22: Walk like an Egyptian. Walk like an Egyptian. Walk like... I'm trying to walk like an Egyptian. The annoying thing is none of the locals are doing it properly. I think you're supposed to put one arm down behind you and the other one in front, bent up like a swan's neck, and then go along doing a jerky pigeon movement with your head like this. Sort of walk like an Egyptian. Coming through!
23: Very funny. Very funny walk, man.
22: No good laughing at me. It's your bloody walk.
24: So why have I, Giles Wembley Hogg, come to Egypt? It's home to the great pyramids, the pharaohs, the sphinx, and the Egyptians, both ancient and modern. Unbelievably, Egypt has more history than Hampton Court and Bewley put together. Lovely word, Bewley. Egypt is mostly desert, so I'm expecting to see a lot of camels, or as they're known here, the shits of the desert. But I'll be based in Cairo, the capital. It's described as the cradle of civilization and the beacon of religion. So in a way, a lot like Budley Salterton, which was described as East Devon's third prettiest small town in 1987. According to the Bump, Cairo lies at the center of all routes leading to and from Asia, Africa, and Europe.
0: Budleigh Salterton is just off the A3052 and lies at the centre of all routes leading to and from Lyme Regis, Exmouth and Tipton St John. So, I've come to do what in my view should have been done several years ago. I've come to nominate Cairo to be twinned with Budleigh Salterton.
4: Day one, later on. I'm at my hotel. I've just paid a fortune for a guide who I'm meeting later. But as my dad always says, you can't just throw money at a problem unless you want it solved. Now, I'm off to look for the...
5: Are you our guide, dear?
4: Please, for the fourth time, no.
5: Is this our guide, Joyce? I'm not sure, dear. Are you our guide?
4: No, I'm Giles Wembley Hogg. Two M's, two G's from Budleigh Salterton. Soon to be twinned with Cairo. I'm nothing to do with saga holidays or Scottish widows or whoever you're here with.
5: Oh, sorry, dear. Are you the plumber? It still won't flush, you know.
4: No, I'm an undergraduate in Canadian studies with sociology at Bristol and Durham.
5: Gosh, two universities. Are you sure you're not our guide?
4: I seem to have got a room at the Hotel Gaga.
5: What?
4: It's cheap, basic, and apparently it's especially adapted for the senior citizen. I chose it because there are no stairs, just ramps everywhere, which I like a lot. It's called the Pyramid View, but I think it must have been named before the pyramids were built because they're miles away, and all the windows just face the supermarket. Now, I'm heading straight off to the tourist office.
5: May we tag along?
4: Oh, all right. Just follow me.
5: It's this way, dear.
4: Fine. It's mental in here. Complete chaos. There are about 8 windows, but there's no queuing system at all. They need one of those window number 4, please, announcements. Look, that one's free. You. It's your turn. I'll have to do it in a language everyone can understand. Financial window numero 5, Porfu Play, please. There you go, you see, that's working better. Right, who's next? I'll allocate you. Where are you from?
5: France.
4: Fenetra numero, La. Trayvon. Right, keep it going. Window number 2, please.
15: Yeah, you're in charge.
4: Yes, I think I am.
15: Okay, so when do we get to the pyramids?
5: Which way is the Sphinx?
4: I'm only in charge of the queue.
15: Can I get the pizza?
4: I don't know.
5: Is it safe to drink the water?
4: Is it safe
5: to climb the pyramids?
4: Window number...
5: I've got diarrhea.
4: I'm sorry, I can't...
16: Well, the Niels Casino...
5: Are you our guide?
15: Can I ride a camel?
4: I don't know!
16: Well, what time does the pyramid...
4: They're shut. They fell down.
16: What about the Nile?
4: It's gone. Dried up. Dead crocs everywhere. Nightmare.
16: The Sphinx?
4: Run away. Oh, I've missed my bloody window now. Giles Wembley Hogg, please. Oh, is it me? Good. Hello. I'm here from Budleigh Salterton. Did you get my letter?
25: Good morning. Tours of the pyramid start at 5 o'clock in the morning for the early rise and continue until 11 a.m.
4: That's all right. I don't actually need tourist info. What I'm after
25: from 10:30, you can go in the pyramids and take the guided tour of some of the actual tombs inside.
4: Right. Look, I'm the representative who's trying to see whether or not Cairo is going to be suitable to become a twin town for Budleigh Salterton.
25: Yes. Here is a leaflet explaining about the paddle tours on the Nile.
4: No, I need to speak to Mr. Hassan from the Ministry of Tourism.
25: I don't know Mr. Hassan.
4: Oh, you must know him. Come on. How many Mr. Hassans can there be in Cairo? He's got a moustache. Ah, look, he's here on the leaflet. Welcome to Cairo, a picture, and his signature at the bottom.
25: Ah, Mr. Hassan.
4: Yes.
25: Wow. Window number 3, please.
4: What?
26: Falafel?
4: No.
26: Lamb tagine?
4: No.
26: Hummus?
4: What is it?
26: A sort of chicken?
4: No. I'm trying to have lunch with my guide, Mustafa, but the food's making me a bit nervous. Obviously, I'm keen to try new things, but it's all a bit foreign. Mustafa doesn't seem to mind. He's tucking in like a native. Which I suppose he is. I'll have to ask.
26: Babuli. Nice babuli.
4: Terribly nice. Oh, come on, that was hilarious. Bruce Forsyth, no?
27: Nice to see you, nice. Give it a throw. Higher, lower. Get nothing for repairing this game.
26: Ah, Dick Emery! Very funny. I love English, Telly. You are awful, but I like you very much. Hello, honky tonks. Do you want a date?
4: Oh, dear. He thinks I'm coming on to him. Sorry, I think you've got the wrong impression.
26: Well, who were you trying to do?
4: Yeah, Bruce Forsyth.
27: Big smile.
1: You want couscous?
2: I think I've made myself perfectly clear on this, Mustafa. Now then, what do you suggest we look at first?
26: Okay, Mr. Giles, for you, special trip tomorrow. You have to get up very early, still dark, take you to the pyramids. You can see the Pharaoh's tomb. Amazing.
2: Wow, Lara Croftamundo.
26: Have you seen the Pyramid of Chops?
2: Oh, is that a main course? If it is, yums.
3: It's 3:30 in the morning. I'm in the hotel. I'm not asleep, but I should be. I've dressed as much like Lara Croft as I can. Tiny black shorts, and I've made her green crop top out of one of the hoops on my rugby shirt. This is so exciting. Sneaking into the pyramids in the middle of the night. I hope we don't get caught. Now then, I better close the door quietly because I don't want to wake the old biddies who are staying here.
6: Mr. Giles! Hello, Hunky
7: Tom! Ah, Mustafa.
8: What's going on here? Who are all these people?
26: Why are you dressed as a woman?
8: I thought you said this was a special trip.
26: Don't panicking, Captain Mannering. It is a special trip. We only do these on Tuesdays, Wednesdays, and weekends. Oh, and every other Monday. I've arranged the best view of the pyramids for you. We go in a hot air balloon.
10: Oh, doesn't right. He look like Lara Croft?
8: Hmm. Oh, no. I'm above the pyramids, apparently.
26: Giles, stand up.
8: No.
26: You're missing the incredible view.
8: Describe it to me.
26: It's incredible.
8: Good.
26: And over on this side.
8: Don't move about. Trust me on this one, Mustafa. The ratio of wicker to body weight is not good. And the last thing we need is some goon running around like a...
26: Don't panicking, stupid boy.
8: I can see all I want through this hole in the wicker. There's a hole in the wicker, Mustafa. Get me down! No!
11: How much? That's ridiculous. You do realize I'm here on official business.
25: This price includes the museum, an audiovisual display, and a tour with our leading Egyptologist.
11: Right, is that compulsory?
25: Yes.
11: Well, all right then, but there better be a proper gift shop. And there better be some pyramid-shaped fudge, or at least a Toblerone. Right, two please. Do you take switch?
26: Actually, Giles, I don't want to go inside.
11: Really?
26: No, please. I would rather not.
11: Oh, of course. Yeah. Respect for your deceased ancestors. I really admire that, actually, Mustafa.
26: No, it's not that. It's really boring.
28: Will the 3:30 group follow me, please?
10: Oh, hello again. Are you our guide, dear?
11: No. You see that person who just said follow me with the big guide's badge on?
10: Yes.
11: She's the guide.
10: You are helpful, dear. Thank you.
28: Is she our guide?
11: Brilliant. Absolutely brilliant.
29: It is 2,000 years B.C. The pharaohs rule all of Egypt with a will of iron. It is a land of gold, diamonds, slavery, and fantastic wealth. The land of murder, betrayal, and intrigue.
30: Mustafa was right. It is dull.
29: Welcome to the Genuine Pyramid Experience. 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You are about to enter history.
30: Finally.
29: Follow in the footsteps of the pharaohs as you are taken back in time. Your guide today is...
10: Belinda. What did he say, dear?
26: He said the tour's over. You can go home.
31: Okay. Good afternoon, everybody. My name's Linda, and I will be your guide for this afternoon's tour of the tomb of Imhotep, the pharaoh. And, excuse me, why are you dressed as a woman?
11: Why are you dressed as a man?
31: I'm an Egyptologist. What's your excuse?
11: I'm Lara Croft. Tomb Raider? PlayStation? Should we go in?
31: Okay. Please stay single file. This is the entrance to one of the world's last remaining man-made wonders of the world. Please be sure to keep to the right through here and watch your heads.
11: Ow. Oh, dear. Look at that graffiti all over the walls. It's absolutely mindless vandalism. That's come up quite well.
31: Now, if you look around you, you'll see ancient hieroglyphics, some of which are thought to be the earliest examples of written communication.
11: Ah.
31: Yes, Lara.
11: Nothing.
31: So take your time and feel free to have a look at the markings along these passageways, but please don't touch anything.
2: Wow, these hieroglyphics are amazing and quite easy to read, surprisingly. Let's see. Big eye, birdie thing, snake, cross, funny man facing right and another, and a funny man facing left. Corn on the cob. Man with fox's head, man with bird's head. Pot, pot, eye, snake, corn. Can't read that bit in the corner. I'm not sure, but it looks a bit smutty. Is that a pair of, because it looks like she's, well, if I just pull this light bulb over, there should be enough wire. Whoop, that's fused it. Right, oh, it's now very dark. Shoddy wiring, probably. Still, I suppose it is 3,000 years old.
1: Giles! It's Linda. I had to leave the torch with the others. I know this place well enough to find my way back by touch.
2: Ooh.
1: Sorry. You should have worn longer hot pants.
2: Look, I know you're going to say it was all my fault, but I was just reading these hieroglyphics and suddenly the light...
1: You were reading these hieroglyphs?
2: Yes, and you know in the corner...
1: Aloud? You were reading them aloud?
2: Yes. Well, sort of. Why?
1: Giles, do you know about the Book of the Dead?
2: Well, I've seen The Mummy Returns. I mean, it's not as good as the first.
1: No, the stuff you just read aloud invokes a deadly pharaoh's curse.
2: Ooh.
1: We've got to get out of here as quickly as we can.
2: What's that noise?
1: What?
2: Listen, that's scratching.
1: That's me. Prickly heat. Now, don't move. I won't be long.
2: Well, it's dark and scary. I quite like that Linda, though. G. Wembley Hogg alone in the dark with a young lady. Just her and the Budley Love Machine. I might have, too, if she hadn't turned out to be a complete munter.
1: You sure you'll be all right?
2: Oh, still here. Yep, rider's custard. Off you go. Linda? Gone.
7: Whenever I feel afraid, I whistle a happy tune. Oh...
2: Who's there? Linda? I warn you, I'm dangerous and frightened.
7: Ah, what is it, Linda?
26: Hello, Honky Tonks.
7: Oh, Mustafa.
26: So lights go out. I came for you.
7: Why didn't you bring a flaming torch?
26: I did. Flaming bulb went.
2: Day 4. I'm waiting to see Mr. Hassan at the Cairo government offices. He's their equivalent of a sort of cultural attach.
9: Ah, good morning. You must be Mr. Wobbly Hedge.
2: Almost. I was just saying, your sphinx has no nose.
9: That's right. How can I help you?
2: No, you're supposed to say, how does he smell?
9: Okay, how does he smell?
2: His sphinx! Look, this has got off to a rather bad start. Sorry. I'm from Budley Salterton. I wrote to you asking if we could be twins.
9: What?
2: Can we talk in your office?
9: No.
2: Right, well, look, I'm offering Cairo the once-in-a-lifetime opportunity to be twinned with Budley Salterton.
9: What is Bloody Salterton?
2: No, Budley Salterton. Budley. East Devonshire coast.
9: I think I am too busy for this.
2: No, look, we want to be twinned with Cairo, and you can help. I mean, we could couple up with some awful place in France that no one's heard of, but Budley Salterton and Cairo, now you're talking.
9: But what is Bloody Salterton?
2: It's a bit like Cairo, only smaller, with less pyramids and stench. We do a cracking annual fete.
9: What?
2: Fete, you know, the fete.
9: Look, I am very busy. You show me some fete from Bloody Salterton. I promise I look over it, okay?
2: Right, okay.
9: Okay, very good. I have to go, okay? Nice to meet you. Thank you for coming.
2: Okay. I'm sorry about the Sphinx thing earlier.
9: It's okay. It was made many years ago. The ancient Egyptians, they worshipped cats.
2: Really? Well, I'm more of a Starlight Express man myself. Right then. Cairo Village Fete. Result. It's a bit tippy, Mustafa. How do you make it go less tippy?
12: Just hold on.
2: I'm on a camel. Ow. They're a bit tippy. We're looking for the ideal spot for the Cairo Village Fete, so I can show Mr. Hassan a little taste of Budley. How do I get back on? What's she saying, Mustafa?
26: She said you're a bit of a...
11: Apparently they have to get their back legs up first. Whoa, there they go. And then they get their front... Whoa, steady girl. Right, she's up. Now, how do I get on? She won't let me on. I think she's got the hump, Mustafa. I said mine's got the hump. Like a camel with the hump. What's she angry about?
26: I tell her you do hump joke. She hears it every day.
11: Lorks. I better not do the one about the falaka. It's actually great fun, this. Riding a camel across this amazing scenery. You know, doing Canadian studies at university has made me realise how naive I used to be about other cultures and people. I feel I've really moved on. Aha! What have we got here, Mustafa?
26: Bedouin.
11: No thanks, not tired.
26: Whoa, Bedouin people. Look, there.
11: And they're on a camping trip, are they?
26: No, this is how they live.
11: Well, this is ideal, isn't it? All these tents are the perfect setting for a traditional English fete. Mustafa, can you ask them if we can have a fete in their tents?
26: هذا الحواجة عايز يعمل حفلة في القرية.
0: شقد
26: يعني هذا أجنبي يعني زنجين.
0: All payable in advance, please.
11: So you take my rucksack, my shoes, my Lara Croft top, 300 Egyptian pounds, $400 US, my passport, and Mustafa's camel. It does seem a bit steep.
0: Okay, my friend, forget the camel.
11: Done.
0: Check.
11: Are you? Golly, no wonder it costs so much. Right, well, we should skedaddle. Lots to do.
26: Okay, skedaddle. Hop, hop, hop. Hiya!
11: Right, on we get. Try again. Yep, tricky this, but at least it's not a hot air balloon. There we go. Hop, hop, and hop. Go. Yeah. Hop. Mush. Giddy up. To infinity and beyond. Hup. Can someone help me? Yeah, slowly.
31: Just a minute, dear.
11: I'm back at the hotel getting help. If there's anyone who knows how to organise a village fete, it's old people. So I'm on a recruitment drive.
5: Hello. Are you our guide?
11: Yes. Yes, I'm your guide.
5: Oh, good. Are we still doing the Agatha Christie murder mystery Nile cruise tomorrow?
11: Pardon?
5: The brochure says a real Hercule Poirot will accuse us of a murder. Do you know, I once kissed Peter Ustinov. Do you think we'll get frisked?
11: Well, yes, hopefully. I actually wanted to talk to you about a change in the schedule.
5: I just slept with him, you know, when he was younger, Peter Ustinov. I'd have shagged him rotten.
11: Oh, God. Look, we've decided that since the Egyptians have been so hospitable that we ought to put something on for them.
5: Yes, they've been marvellous. Funny, I don't generally like Arabs.
11: Oh, no, she's a racist.
5: I've always thought they smell funny.
11: Yep, there it is. Anyway, I thought instead of the Nile trip tomorrow, we might lay on a traditional English fete for them.
5: Oh, I love a fete.
11: Yes, I was hoping you'd say that. I've got a great deal on a venue and some tents. And I wondered if you wouldn't mind doing a tombola or something.
5: Well, ask the village batsman. You have to have one of those.
11: Yes, all right, although we might have trouble finding one.
5: Oh, nonsense. Mildred can do it. She's a devil with a bat. Play for her school team.
11: Perfect. Well, I'd better talk to some of the others.
5: That's a rat.
11: Yes, maybe, if I ask...
5: Smarty is in the jar.
11: Mm-hmm.
5: Guess the weight of the pig.
11: Right, well...
5: Hoopla.
11: Yes, thank you very much.
5: Soak the bloke. Egg and spoon.
11: I'm sorry, I do have
5: Sack raise, face painting, yeah. Cake stall, bouncy castle, dress up your pet,
11: yes,
5: smash the plate, kiss
11: okay.
5: The fireman. Are you there? Moriarty.
11: Pardon?
5: Fishing for ducks, badger baiting, greasy pole, bric-a-brac, white elephant.
11: Are we finished?
5: What about one of those curly wires with the ring, and if you touch it, the bell goes off?
11: Yes, we can have one if we can find it by tomorrow.
5: Splendid! Just don't invite any of the locals. They're all Arabs, you know.
11: Brilliant.
5: White elephant.
11: Yes.
5: Bric-a-brac.
11: All that.
5: Oh, and one of those curly wires with the ring, and if you touch it, the bell goes off.
11: Yes, fine. Thank you.
5: Oh.
11: Yes, that's three signed up, and it's only taken 4.5 hours so far. Just another 14 to go.
13: Hello, dear. Are you our guide?
11: Oh, God. We're on our way. Back on the camel. Easy, girl.
5: Sorry, dear. It's all a tabbouleh.
11: Left here, Joyce.
5: Oh, righto. Hut! Hut!
11: Joyce is driving. I'm doing directions. Oh, I can't find these Bedouins anywhere.
31: Ha-ha.
14: It's for the child.
4: They have gone.
14: No.
4: Yes. They are nomadic. They must have moved on.
14: Did they leave a forwarding address?
4: No, just this Lara Croft top.
14: What's the point of being nomadic if you keep moving around? Bloody hell, the fate's ruined. We've got no tents, no venue.
10: These Smarties are starting to melt.
14: Right, so in another 10 minutes, the answer to how many Smarties in the jar is going to be one. I'm sorry, ladies, Mustafa, the fate's off.
15: Hang on. We gave up an afternoon with Peter Ustinov for this.
10: And possibly a little something below deck.
4: I baked couscous cake. What a plonker, Rodney.
14: Look, I'm sorry, but it's just not going to work. The whole twinning campaign is going to have to be rethought.
10: Giles, why not do the fate in Cairo itself? We don't need tents.
14: No, I'm sorry, the fate's off. It's been cursed. I just know it.
10: Oh, shut up, you ninny. You can't tell pensioners there's going to be a fate and then not have one. Come on, ladies. Let's show these Arabs what we can do.
14: No, look, let's face it. I've failed. Despite your very British attitude and good old stiff outer lip. Sorry. Well, I've got to hand it to them. This is not as big a disaster as I'd thought. So much for the curse of the pharaohs. We've set up on a sort of gyratory system in Cairo. Mildred's been bowled out again by the looks of it, and we're running low on prizes. Oh no, she's found another shower cap. Some of the smaller children are having trouble staying on the bouncy pyramid, but it's all good fun. Camel ride's a bit of a damp squib. You'd think these people saw camels every day. Still, great turnout. About 600, I guess, and growing by the minute. The local police are running the curly wire game over there. Oh.
4: Mr. Giles! Someone has shot the rat again.
14: They can't seem to get the principle of Bat the Rat. You're just supposed to hit it with the stick.
4: Oh, it's okay. Look, they found some kittens.
14: No.
4: It's okay. Just change one letter. Bat the cat.
14: No, Mustafa!
4: Miss.
14: Oh, thank God. Oh, no! Thank God Mr. Hassan isn't here yet. I'd better go and find him. This is starting to get out of control. No sign of Mr. Hassan either. Shame, because we're right outside the governmental buildings.
16: Roll up, roll up, come down!
14: Ah, that's Joyce there.
16: Roll up. Only pink tickets are winning tickets. Winning tickets get a cash prize. Okay, ticket number 74. Pink! 87. Pink. Pink.
14: Steady on, Joyce. I'm nearly out of cash. Ask if the winners will take traveller's checks.
16: Pink 42. Pink 92. Pink 847.
14: You did put the other tickets in the tub, did you? The yellow and green ones?
16: Yes, I think so. 74. Pink 129. Pink.
14: For God's sake, give me that.
17: Tombola is shot. Unless you take switch.
14: This is not good. Joyce has gone into a sort of tombola frenzy. Mildred's been bowled out, literally. She's unconscious. There must be around 30 to 40,000 people here, not counting the soldiers. And it's getting hotter. Oh, there goes the bouncy pyramid. Excellent. They've brought hoses and fire trucks to cool the crowd down. Over here. We're baking. Wow. Now, if I know my hoses, and I definitely do after the sponsored colonics marathon we did for Rag Week, that water's coming out at around 2,000 PSI. They're more like water cannon. Oh, my God, they're water cannon!
10: Here we are, Charles. You take the camera.
14: What for?
10: Our charity new calendar, like the WI. We do it every year.
14: Joyce, no, you'll start a riot.
10: Come on, girls. Get them off!
14: No, put them on! Put them on!
10: How's this for this September?
14: Whoop! There goes Joyce. I'm not a moment too soon. Mr. Hassan.
18: Giles.
14: Thanks for trying to sort things out with the authorities. Any news?
18: I showed them your proposal from Bloody Salterton. I tried to explain, but...
14: Oh, well. At least you tried.
18: Thank you.
14: I hope they're treating you well in here. Oh, I bought you some Smarty. Well, must be off. Got a plane to catch. Chin up. And if you're ever in Budley and all that...
18: I won't forget.
14: No.
3: Bye.
2: Well, I've been deported, which rather puts the mockers on my twinning plans. Shame. I liked Cairo. Not as good as Budley, but nice for a weekend. Sure, all that ancient history's impressive, but what's the point in living in the past all the time? I think it was Bob Geldof who said, "Look to the future now, it's only just begun." I'm sure Budley will end up being twinned, but maybe it's like they say. It's only when you stop looking that the ideal partner comes along.
6: Good afternoon, ladies and gentlemen. This is your captain speaking. We are now preparing to land Schiphol Airport in Amsterdam. We will be making a short stop before continuing on our final destination to London Heathrow.
2: Amsterdam, eh? The liberal, drug-taking sex capital of Europe. I think we have a winner. Dear Amsterdam, I'm writing to offer you the once-in-a-lifetime opportunity to be closely associated with one of East Devon's prettiest coastal towns.

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0: 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We find Ebb tilted back in a chair, fast asleep. Zeb is coming through the door.
1: Hey, Ebb! That dingy, Ebb! Wake up! Wake up, Ebb!
2: What? Well, by the John Brown, Zeb.
1: Well, how are you?
2: When in tarnation did you get back?
1: Dad burned it about a half hour ago, Ebb, on the 4:20 train.
2: 4:20 train?
1: Yes, sir.
2: Why, it ain't even 3 o'clock yet.
1: I know, but this was yesterday's train.
2: I'll be sweet. Gosh almighty. Say, you're looking slick in a saxophone player's hair. Trip must have done you a heap of good.
1: Yes, sir. Feel right pur to do. How's business been?
2: Well, it's been pretty darn slow. Gosh, I don't know what's going to happen to us. Seems like things just get worse and worse.
1: Well, from now on, they're going to get better and better.
2: Yeah? And how do you mean?
1: Well, sir, while I was in the city, I met up with a feller named Clark. Yeah? One of these here efficiency experts. We brought him back with me to look over our business. He just stopped in the hotel to register. He's a darn smart feller. But then I told you about him in my letter.
2: What letter?
1: Why, that letter I writ you last week. Didn't you get it?
2: My gosh, did you write that letter?
1: Why, certainly I writ it. Didn't you see my name signed to it?
2: Nope, I didn't read it. Just kept it for a spell and then I sent it back.
1: You sent it back? Why, you poor fish, what'd you do that for?
2: Because it said to do it right on the corner of the envelope. It said return to sender in 5 days.
1: Oh, dad darn it. I might have known you'd get it wrong. Every time I...
3: Good afternoon.
1: Oh, howdy, Mr. Clark. Ebb, shake hands with Mr. Clark. Ebb is my partner, Mr. Clark.
3: Right.
1: Mr. Clark's going to put our business on a paying basis, Ebb.
3: Right.
1: He's the fellow I was telling you about, you know, the efficiency expert.
3: Right.
2: Sort of talks like an acrobat.
3: Well, let's get to work. Never waste time, never waste words. What was your income from this business for the past year?
2: What say?
3: I say, what's your income?
2: Oh, about 7 o'clock in the morning.
3: Oh, I don't think you understand. I mean, what you take in.
1: Well, when business is slack, Mr. Clark, we take in a movie.
3: Oh, no. What I'm trying to find out is, how much money did you make last year?
2: Oh, how much money?
3: Yes.
2: Well, as near as we can figure, we lacked just $150, making 80 cents.
3: You lacked 150... Well, I think I'd better have a look at your books.
1: Well, I'm sorry, Mr. Clark, but we ain't got any books.
2: No, but me and Zeb don't have much time for reading.
3: I mean your accounts. I want to see what's outstanding.
2: Outstanding where?
3: Well, outstanding among your customers.
2: Why, is somebody outstanding among our customers?
3: No. Listen, haven't you some system of keeping account of what people owe you?
1: Oh, sure we have, Mr. Clark. Ebb, show Mr. Clark where you writ down what people owes us.
2: Yes, right here you be, Mr. Clark. It's all written down on these pieces of paper.
3: Well, what kind of a bookkeeping system is this?
1: That there's a loose-leaf system, you see.
3: A loose-leaf system?
2: Yes. I write it down on a leaf of paper and then lose it.
3: But I can't even make out what you've written here. Here's an item that says, Mrs. Jones, one dog posy. Well, what in the name of common sense is a dog posy?
2: Well, that's shorthand for cauliflower.
3: Mm-hmm. And what's this? It simply says ochre.
1: Yep, that's right, ochre.
3: You mean yellow ochre for putting in paint?
1: Nope, tapioca for putting in pudding.
3: Oh, here's another one. Mrs. Pinkley, one duck, $1.40. 25 cents extra for the word looks like teasing.
1: That's right, it is teasing.
3: 25 cents extra for teasing a duck?
2: Well, it's worth 25 cents to tease a duck.
3: But that's not the point. What I want to know is why in the world you should tease a duck.
1: Well, you see, Mr. Clark, she ordered a wild duck, and we had to tease it to make it wild, didn't we?
3: I see. Well, this is without doubt the worst mess I've ever seen. Do these slips of paper represent all your account customers?
2: What say?
3: I say, are these all your account customers?
2: No, them's our no-account customers.
3: What I'm trying to get at is, have any of these people paid up? Here's an account, for instance, that goes back to last February. Now, why didn't you send a bill at the end of the month?
2: Which end?
3: Why, the 30th, of course.
2: You can't fool me. There ain't no 30th in February. Didn't you ever hear the poem? 30 days has September, April, May, and October. All the rest is doing great except February 28th.
1: Oh, now, Ed, you're getting all mixed up. 30 days has September. September, I guess, is right. April, June, and November. All the rest has 20.
2: You're crazy.
3: Now, just a moment, please.
2: 30 days has November, April, May, and December, except 1892, Columbus sailed the ocean blue.
3: Listen.
1: You're wrong, I tell you. In 1893, Columbus sailed the deep blue sea. The rest have 31, you see, under the spreading chestnut tree.
2: Now, you're crazy. It's 40 days.
1: You're wrong. 80 days.
3: Just a moment, please. You're both wrong. It happens that this is leap year. And February has 29 days. You see, every year the Earth gains a quarter of a day, or 6 hours. So at the end of 4 years, astronomers take the quarters and call it another day.
1: Oh, take the quarters and call it a day, huh? Well, how much do they make a day?
3: Well, I'm not talking about money. I'm talking about time. You see, there are two important kinds of time.
2: Yeah, that's fact. Mealtime and bedtime.
3: No. I'm referring to solar time and, clock time. Now, you and I tell time by clocks, but astronomers shoot the sun.
2: They shoot it for a quarter?
3: Certainly not. By shooting the sun, I mean they observe the precise moment that the sun crosses the time meridian at Greenwich.
2: What kind of edge?
3: Greenwich. Greenwich. That's the name of the place. It's spelled as if it were pronounced Greenwich, but it's called Greenwich.
1: Yes, Eb, so it'll rhyme with spinach.
3: No.
1: You know the poem, there was a young fella from Greenwich who dined every day upon spinach.
3: No, I tell you.
1: February with 29, and will you be my valentine?
3: Now, just a moment. We're getting away from the original subject. How long has business been falling off here?
1: Well, Mr. Clark, we used to have pretty good trade when people drove past with horses and buggies. You see, we're right here at the crossroads, and they used to stop in for groceries and such like.
3: Yes, that's quite natural.
1: Yes, but now with all these darn automobiles, they just go zipping by and don't even hesitate.
3: Mm-hmm. Well, I see. Well, then, I think the first thing for you to do is to evolve some sort of plan that will cause motorists to stop. Give them a reason for stopping. And when they stop for that reason, they'll probably buy other things.
1: Why, Cracky, that's not a bad idea.
3: And in addition to that, get on a budget.
2: Get on a what?
3: Get on a budget.
2: I wouldn't know how to ride the darn thing if I did get on it.
3: You don't ride a budget.
1: Of course you don't, Eb. A budget's one of them wire things the women used to wear about 40 years ago. Remember? We still got a few in stock here.
3: Oh, for heaven's sakes. Don't you know what a budget is?
2: Sure we do. See that vinegar barrel over there?
3: Yes.
2: Well, I bet you can't budget.
3: Now, see here. You'd better find out what a budget is, and find out quickly. Why, do you realize the state your business is in?
2: What's that?
3: I said, do you realize the state your business is in?
2: California, ain't it?
3: It's on the brink of an abyss.
1: You don't tell me. You know, I had one of them there things on the back of my neck once.
3: I mean you're on the rocks. Almost a bankrupt.
2: Oh, yeah. Yeah, I seen him in the movies once.
3: What are you talking about? You've seen who in the movies?
2: Well, that fella you just mentioned, George Bankrupt.
3: Oh, yeah. You're hopeless. I'm telling you that you're busted, broke. Well, here's my bill for my services, $100. I'll expect a check immediately. Goodbye.
1: So long, Mr. Clark. Drop in again sometime.
2: Say, just a second. You're charging us $100 just for telling us we're broke?
3: That's right. That's what I always charge from my opinion.
2: Well, I reckon you're out of luck, because if we are broke, we ain't got $100. And if we ain't broke, your opinion's no good.
4: Well, there's something to that. 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

0: 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Cookery, fashion, competitions, Stewpot's treasure trail, Katie's letter page, Roger Elliott's star forecast.
1: I never knew there was so much in it.
0: There's plenty for everyone, so put the sun into summer with this week's TV Times.

0: I'm crunching my polo, dear Liza, dear Liza. 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

0: 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Very nice, young Harold. If you like that sort of thing.
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1: 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Sorry. And before you change wavelengths, let me try and tempt you with some of the goodies coming your way. On Thursday at 2:02, Woman's Hour, where Sue McGregor talks to radical feminist Helen Young about her new science fiction novel, Woman's World, where a warp in the fabric of time causes men to disappear along with every trace of man's existence, his weapons of war, his works of art, and his inventions. Miss Young examines the implications of life in a cave with some radium. At 9:30, Kaleidoscope visits the Tate Gallery to look at The Essential Cubism, Britain's first ever cubist exhibition, which includes major works by Braque, Picasso, Leger, and Oxo. And at 10:30...

0: We present Son of Cliché, written by Rob Grant and Doug Naylor, starring Christopher Barry, Nick Maloney, Nick Wilton. Music by Pete Bruce.
1: Well, that's the lineup for today on 4, and I'm sure many of you are probably asleep with excitement. But now it's time for Consumer Report, the so-called investigative program for alleged consumers.
2: Welcome to Consumer Report, where we claim to represent your so-called interest and never actually...
1: Finish your sentence.
3: We start it.
2: And we bandy about words like so-called...
1: Self-styled.
3: Alleged.
2: Claim.
1: With ever...
3: Increasing.
1: Infuriating.
2: Frequency. Our first story...
3: Tonight concerns a man who...
2: Bought a tin of baked beans.
1: For £28,000. The beans should have cost...
3: 28
2: pence. The so-called...
1: Alleged.
3: Mistake came about when one of the self-styled pricing machines...
1: Accidentally overpriced everything by a million...
2: percent. Mrs. Jones, who was doing...
3: her weekend shopping in the same store, is now...
1: £5.5 billion in debt. She has to pay a staggering £1 million...
2: a day in interest. But now let's open a new can of beans.
1: The problem of tenuous links in consumer programs.
3: And speaking of links, that takes us nicely onto golf course.

0: Horses by the sea.
1: Golf courses, horses for courses, and Aintree.
2: Aintree. That links us nicely to Liverpool, the home of the Beatles.
0: Beetles, cockroaches, pest control, and insecticide.
1: Insecticide, aerosols, aerosol cans, which brings us back to cans and beans.
0: Now, hang on, wait a minute, we've got back to beans again.
2: Yes, this is supposed to be the Roger Cook link.
1: Yes, well, can't we just say, talking of consumerism, here's Roger Cook?
0: Come on, look, you've got to get there from baked beans.
1: Okay, right, hang on, And talking of beans, what do you do with them? You cook them.
0: Good.
1: Cook,
0: right.
1: Yes, Captain yep. James Cook, discoverer of Australia.
0: No.
1: Australia, kangaroos.
0: No, you've gone past it now.
2: Yeah. What are you doing?
1: I'm sorry.
0: Look, hang on, I'll do it. Kangaroos, warm-blooded marsupials who carry their young in a pouch, just like Roger Cook of Checkpoint. Hello, my name's Roger Cook of Checkpoint, and I want you to punch me in the face.
3: What? What are you on about?
0: Are you denying it, Mr. Dunning? Are you denying it? Go on. Come on, hit me on the nose.
3: Who are you?
0: Answer my questions. Come on, hit me.
3: But I don't know you.
0: But I know you, Mr. Dunning. You're a very hard man to trace. Why have you never returned my phone calls, Mr. Dunning?
3: You're the bloke who wanted my secretary to swear at him down the phone, aren't you?
0: Yes, I am. And I suppose I deserve a damn good thrashing for it.
3: You're a loony, you are.
0: Ah, I suppose you're going to slam the door on me, are you?
3: No, not till you get your nose out of the door latch.
0: Frightened that you might break it, eh? What are you hiding, Mr. Dunning?
3: What are you accusing me of?
0: I'm accusing you of wanting to hit me in the face, Mr. Dunning, and don't deny it. You might not have felt like it at the beginning, but it's wetting up inside you the more I talk to you. Go on, hit me in the face, go on, pick me up. Or have you got something to hide, Mr. Dunning?
3: I haven't got anything to hide.
0: Then why won't you punch me?
3: Right, I will.
0: Oh! Why are you punching me, Mr. Dunning? Oh! That one was a belter, absolute cracker. Hang on, just let me spit out my teeth. Right, go on, hit me again. Oh, lovely. Ladies and gentlemen, Russell Harty.
4: Good evening, welcome. Now then, on the show tonight, as usual, and yes, marvellous, yes, what a lovely audience. Next week, yeah, on tonight, as usual, I'll be perspiring a lot. I'm getting in a bit of a tizzy. Now then, clasp my hands together in mock surprise. My first guests, if I can be forgiven for describing them as my first guests, are the much underrated songwriting duo who've churned out endless hits, songs you've all heard, but you've probably never come across the posers. It gives me unparalleled pleasure. Ladies and gentlemen, would you please welcome Bradley and Keeling?
5: Thank you.
0: All right.
5: Oh, that's nice.
0: That's nice.
5: Lovely.
0: Nice.
5: Very, very nice. It's lovely.
0: All right, Mum.
5: Okay. All right.
4: Thank you, gentlemen. Marvellous.
5: Oh,
4: yes, yes, thank you, gentlemen. Welcome and stay tuned. You don't mind if I sweat, do you? Yes, I sweat a lot. And now that you're right, do you not? Those wonderful words and music to football terrorist chants.
5: That's right. Yeah,
6: that's right. Yeah. Yeah.
4: Now tell me, gentlemen, will you not? What was your very first big hit?
5: Well, our first one was 1-0, 1-0.
6: Yeah, that was our... that was our first success, yeah.
4: And how did it go again?
5: 1-0, 1-0, 1-0, 1-0, 1-0, 1-0.
4: Yes, I think we've got the gist. Lovely. Which you followed up, did you not, with another success?
6: Yeah, that's about it. That's an approximation. The next one we wrote was 2-0, 2-0.
4: And dare I say, how did that go?
6: Oh, that went... 2-0, 2-0, 2-0, 2-0.
4: But then a succession of flops, were there not?
5: Well, we released 14-6, 14-6. Well, that got nowhere.
6: Yeah. 893-0, that never really took off neither.
4: But then a change of look when you came up with that evergreen ballad with a haunting lyric that remains as popular today. Yes, thank you. Which remains as popular today as it was when you first wrote it. You're going to get your effing heads kicked in.
6: Right.
4: Why did that catch on while 14-6 failed?
5: Well, it's hard to say, really. Obviously, it's a clever lyric.
6: Yeah, it's very reminiscent of Cole Porter, whom we was influenced by at the time.
5: Yeah, but the main thing was, I think, it was very catchy and easy to hum while you're attacking people.
6: And you're kicking effing people's heads.
4: Of course, I know what you mean. After 4 years absence from the music scene, just let me mop my brow and bring out me hanky in this bucket. That's better. You returned, did you not, with an absolute triumph, 16-part madrigal for Manchester United supporters.
6: The idea was the scoreboard end sang in canon with the cantilever stand, while the Stretford end provided the tenors and contortos for a counterpoint.
5: Initially, we thought it was too ambitious, and indeed, it ended up with 14 stabbings and a pitch invasion. But eventually, we got it right.
6: Yeah.
4: Indeed you did, gentlemen, marvellous. And to close the show tonight, the latest opus from Bradley and Keeling, a new version of Come On, You Reds, Bradley and Keeling.
6: Oh, thank you very much.
5: Thank you very much.
6: Right,

0: 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And now before the next program, yet another trail. At 3:02, Afternoon Theatre presents Fingers of an Autumn Night by Trevor Oxford -Cambridge. When Gerald returns to his family home, he discovered that his father has melted, his mother is a telephone, and his twin brother Donald has married a fish. But all is not as it seems. On Saturday at 7:20, Stop Robert Robinson. Hosted by Richard Baker. This short program will attempt to stop Robert Robinson to make way for even more programs for Richard Baker.
1: And on Radio 2 on Sunday, the start of a new series, The Music They Play in Heaven. The story of composers Ron and Howard Gleebovich.
2: I remember the moment so vividly. We were looking for a new sound. It seemed there was a vacuum to be filled in 67. You know, we had the Beatles, we had heavy metal, we had rock and roll.
3: And on the other side of the coin, we had the greats, like Sinatra, Oscar Peterson, Peter Noon, those kind of people.
2: Well, what we wanted to do... what we wanted to do is we wanted to create the kind of music people would listen to in lifts or when they were buying baked beans in supermarkets.
3: Yeah, we laid down a demo and took it to one of the top producers, and we sat there and he listened to it. And when the tape was over, he didn't speak for 3 whole minutes.
2: Mm. And Ron started massaging his jaw to try and get some feeling back into it, you see.
3: Finally, he spoke.
2: Yeah.
3: He said, "Boys, this music is cack."
2: And that's what we called it, music cack.
3: Eventually, it got shortened to just plain Muzak.
1: The Music They Play in Heaven. The Ron and Howard Gleebovich Story. So was born Muzak, but where did it come from? Where are its roots? Ron Gleebovich.
2: If you imagine the history of popular music as a tree, the roots are the blues, the largest branch is rock and roll, the second largest branch is jazz. Now, off these two main branches, we have offshoots, rock and roll, rock, electric, punk. Now, from jazz, we get a soul branch, funk and salsa. Where does Muzak fit on this mighty oak? Basically, it's what a dog does up this tree.
1: Who is the vast audience to which Muzak applies?
3: We wanted a sound that was easily accessible to idiots.
2: Yeah, but not just idiots. I mean, grandmothers, aunties, uncles, people with a wart on the side of their face with long hairs growing out of it. People you don't want to kiss at Christmas.
1: But what is the core of that Muzak sound?
2: You take a great song like Yesterday, then you remove the Beatles. Then you remove the bass. Then you put in 150 violins, 30 flutes, and get 35 singers in the background to sing La La La.
1: But as the 70s draw to a close with 159 different versions of Annie's song behind them, what new challenge awaits the Gleebovich brothers?
2: We feel we've gone about as far as we can go, cackifying music. Instead, we've now got into the disease industry. We're working on a new one at the moment called Gerpes. We may change the title.
3: We're looking for a disease that everyone can catch and everyone can enjoy, just like Muzak.
4: Excuse me, would you mind turning the radio down? I'm on the phone. Yeah. Hey, yeah, is that the RAC? Oh, that's great. Listen. I wonder, could you help me? Yeah, come on, man. Look, my car's stuck. Yeah, let's cool it. Yeah, my car's stuck on Sloan Square. Yeah. Yeah, just at the junction. Yeah. No, look, you can't miss it, mate. It's a metallic red customized Escort with raised rear wheels and a chrome exhaust. Great. No, look, hang on, mate. It's got an I Love Malibu sticker on the back. Yeah, it's just cool. Right next to the no hand signals driver necking sticker. Hey, no, he can't miss it. He can't miss it. It's got 7 aerials, all 5 feet long. It's got flames painted all down both sides. It's got 16 brake lights across the rear window. And there's a sticker on the bumper which says, "I don't get mad, I get even." That's right, exclamation mark. Sorry? What's my problem? I'm a dick.

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I'd sail the seven rivers on a pleasure boat. Anything for

0: 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Why? And now on 4, before our late night close down at 9 o'clock. Adolescent Book Before Bedtime. 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
1: Gangbang. by Rob Markham. Chapter 3, Wife Swap Orgy. Mike could scarcely believe his eyes. Glenda stood in her peekaboo rubber suit, swishing her beautiful white thighs with her riding crop. Mike tugged half-heartedly at his bonds. In the corner, he could just make out Tania's beautiful body about to...
2: Stephen!
1: Huh?
2: Oh, what are you doing in bed at this time?
1: I'm tired.
2: Half past six. Funny time to be going to bed. Ah, well, takes all sorts. Suit yourself.
1: He counted them. Glenda, Gloria, Gina, Babs, Linda, Joyce and Olga. He groaned. Poor Roy. Now they focused the attention of their insatiable lusts on him.
3: Stephen? What are you doing?
1: Nothing.
3: Funny time to be in bed at half past six, isn't it?
1: I'm tired.
3: What's this? Gangbang?
1: Oh, it's not mine. It's not mine.
3: Cliff!
4: Yes, sir, what's going on? Hello? Why have you got a microphone in bed?
1: It's Charlie's. He must have left it last time he come round.
4: You're my... broadcasting on Radio 4, aren't you? You're doing that dirty book at bedtime again.
1: No, honest. No.
4: Give me the microphone. Hello? Is that Radio 4? Now, listen. In future, you're not welcome round our house, you lot. A lot of you. He's a good lad, our Stephen. And you're a bad influence on him, you Radio 4 people. What you want is a cold shower.
0: Good morning, good morning, good morning, good morning, and welcome to Edgbaston. And as you can hear for yourself, we're standing in the changing room shower. So this is what it would sound like, Mr. G. Upminster of Chatham, Kent. And thank you, Mrs. B. Merriweather of Suffolk, for those delicious scones. We had them with jam and cream, and they were absolutely gorgeous. Bill, you old thing, you. How many times would you say I'd had scones with jam and cream standing in the shower? About, what, six?
1: 14 times since the war, although you have had them 8 times sitting in a bath.
0: It's remarkable, remarkable. So one could say post-war aquatic scone eating is on the rise again.
2: Excuse me?
1: Hang on, I'll just switch this off. Sorry, I was just listening to the cricket.
2: I've come for the parents' evening. I'm looking for Mr. English, my boy's form master.
1: Hang on, I've got a list here. Yes. Yes, I'm Mr. English, his schoolmaster. You must be David's father.
2: It's my boy Paul I've come about.
1: Paul, of course, Paul Marks, yes. Or as he's known in our class, Full Marks. Bright boy, very, very bright boy. Bright, yes, very popular, very popular. So what's the problem?
2: Well, I'm a little concerned about him being bottom of the remedials.
1: Bottom? Bottom? This is Paul Marks.
2: Yes.
1: Well, let me say right off. This year, the Remedials is an exceptionally outstanding class. Quite the most brilliant Remedials we've had since the war. Since the war, yes. And it's certainly no disgrace for a bright boy like Mark to be bottom of that bunch.
2: Oh, it's just my wife and I are a bit concerned, you see, because last year he was top of the A stream.
1: This is Paul Marks.
2: Yes. You see, he wants to be a doctor.
1: Paul Marks?
2: Yes, and we don't feel his courses are sort of suited to this ambition.
1: What courses is he taking?
2: Plasticine expression, dance and woodwork.
1: Now, Mr. Marks, you must realize we have 943 pupils at this school, and our main concern is producing a timetable with absolutely no crossings out on it, and all in the right colored ink.
2: Oh, I see. Well, what about learning things?
1: Obviously, Mr. Marks, there are casualties. We had 6 pupils who were absolutely outstanding at Latin. We couldn't fit them in, had to expel them. Unfortunately, this year's first 15 rugger team is all made up of first-year girls. Pupils who've only had 1 year of German have had to move straight on to A-level rowing. It's not perfect, I'm not pretending it is. In a perfect world, we wouldn't have had the netball teacher taking ancient Greek. What with her being mute?
2: Oh, yes, well... I sympathise with that, yes. But with the climate as it is today, I feel it's very important that Paul takes courses which will lead directly to a job. Mm. And I don't see what he's going to do with plasticine expression, dance and woodwork.
1: He could be a teacher. Or even worse, Clive James.
0: This is Clive James saying a smug deadpan hello and welcome to the show. If you saw Clive James on television and Clive James on B-movies, you'll like this. Clive James on speed. Just take the tablet. Wow. I feel as frisky as a tomcat on its way back from the vets. If you know me, and who does, I go in for lashings of liberal libations of alliteration. Stuff that looks really good on paper but sounds really strange when you say it out loud. About as strange as an enraged slug. About as odd as a Bo Diddley album being used as an ashtray. About as bizarre as one of my jokes being funny. And if you're all wondering what that was, it was a smile. You can tell when I'm smiling because a little wrinkle appears by the side of my eye. It's hard to spot because I always look as if I'm staring into the sun at the time of a total eclipse of the moon. That makes sense if you read it 10 times. But if you've got less than a second to assimilate it, it sounds about as sensible as the Quran in Portuguese. The strange thing about being on speed is I feel like I've been talking for hours. And that even stranger thing would be if you didn't. So I won't. Good night.
1: With me tonight on bookshelf is Dickie Gleason, author of a paperback that soared to number one in the bestseller list on the week of its release. Great Hoaxes of History. Dickie, let me first ask you...
5: My name's not Dickie.
1: Sorry?
5: Your name's Dickie.
1: Oh, yes, yes. What first gave you the idea for this book?
5: I haven't written a book.
1: Ah, I think you have.
5: No, I haven't written anything. You wrote the book. You're the author. I'm the host of this show.
1: Ah, that's right, yes. I'm sorry, I forgot.
5: Let's start again, shall we? With me tonight on bookshelf is Dickie Gleason, author of the paperback that soared to number one in the best-selling list on the first week of its release, How to Infuriate People. Dickie...
1: My name's Reginald.
5: Reginald, infuriating people is a peculiar subject.
1: Yeah, but please, don't call me Reginald. I know it's my name, but I hate it.
5: What shall I call you, then?
1: I prefer to be called Pardon.
5: Pardon?
1: I prefer to be called Pardon.
5: Mr. Gleason...
1: But call me Colin for short.
5: What gave you the idea for writing a book about being bloody-minded?
1: Sorry, can you repeat the question, please?
5: You heard me.
1: Yes, but I'm afraid I don't speak English.
5: Well, here's someone who does.
0: You are listening to BBC Radio 4. Both of you. One of you thought it was Radio 2, and the other is changing wavelengths. Now no one is listening at all, except me. So now a quick look forward to some of the things coming my way on Radio 4. At 12:27 on Thursday, there's a chance to hear a trail for some of the things coming your way. That trail can be heard again on Saturday at the same time. Meanwhile, on Sunday at 5, Trail Classics. A chance to hear again some of the best loved trails ever trailed on the BBC. And a trail of Trail Classics will be trailed again at the same time on Monday. At 8 on Saturday, Margaret Howard presents Trails of the Week. A look back at some of the things, looking forward to some of the things coming your way that you've already heard. A trail for Trails of the Week can be heard on Friday, and no doubt they'll be playing clips from Trail Classics, Pick of the Trails, and probably a bit of this one. And now on for a trail.
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7: The reasonably exciting adventures of Captain Invisible and his sidekick, the See-Through Kid. Episode 7, Attack of the Killer Automatic Transmission Specialists. We join Captain Invisible and the Kid planning their next incredible move in their secret lair.
8: Okay, See-Through Kid, here's the plan. We go... Kid? Kid, where are you?
1: I'm right here, Captain Invisible.
8: Ah, I thought you'd gone.
1: No, I'm standing here beside you.
8: Okay, here's the plan. How do you know you're standing beside me?
1: Because I'm right here with you in the laboratory.
8: But I'm in the computer room.
1: Oh, but you said come into the laboratory and we'll discuss the plan.
8: I said come to the computer room.
1: Oh, I'm sorry. Okay, what was the plan?
8: Okay, where are you now?
1: With you in the computer room.
8: But I've just come to the laboratory. Look, just stay where you are. Don't move.
1: Okay.
8: Okay, here's the plan. Right? Are you there?
1: I was nodding. I was nodding. Sorry.
8: Okay, I just wanted to make sure. Here's the plan.
1: Excuse me, don't stand so close. I can feel your breath on my nose. What have you been eating?
8: I thought you were sitting in the chair.
1: I am sitting in the chair.
8: Ah, well, that's not my breath.
7: Meanwhile, in the robber's hideout, Dr. Evil and his henchmen are sharing out their booty.
9: Say, boss, you said I could have 5%.
10: You buffoon, that is 5%.
9: But there's 10 here. Say, look out! It's Captain Invisible!
8: And the see-through kid!
10: No, it's not! It's just the breeze blew open the door!
9: Oh, I thought it was Captain Invisible!
8: And the see-through kid!
10: No, it was just the breeze!
9: Boss!
10: What?
9: The breeze is punching me in the face!
10: So it is Captain Invisible after all!
8: Hey, maybe it's just someone who looks like him! No, it is me, Captain Invisible, and my trusty sidekick, the see-through kid. Kid? Are you here? Kid? Sorry, it's just me, Captain Invisible, on his own.
1: No, I'm here, Cap.
8: With his trusty sidekick, the see-through kid.
1: Yeah, but I'm on their side. Take that, Captain Invisible. Take that, and that, and that, and that.
8: Take what?
1: Aren't you standing by the table?
8: No.
1: Oh. Hey, on second thoughts, I'm back on your side, Captain.
8: Okay, let's round them up and take them in.
1: Okay, Dr. Evil. This way.
10: What way?
1: This way.
10: This way?
1: No, this way.
10: Over here?
1: No, over here.
7: And so another boring adventure closes. And we join Captain Invisible back in his secret lair.
8: Well, that just about wraps up another dull adventure.
1: There's just one thing, Captain Invisible.
8: What's that, see-through?
1: I was on this toilet first.
8: Oh, my God.

0: That was Son of Cliché, featuring Chris Barry, Nick Maloney and Nick Wilton. Music by Peter Brewis and the Son of Cliché Big Band. The program was written by Rob Grant and Doug Naylor. It was produced by Alan Nixon, and the credits were read by me, your Radio 4 announcer. Yes, me, who gets paid by the number of words I can squeeze into 30 seconds. And the rate I'm going at the moment, I'm cocking up an absolute fortune. Enough, in fact, for that Caribbean holiday I've always dreamt of. Enough even for a course of flying lessons, my own helicopter, perhaps even my own airline company, the rate I'm spanking along at the moment. And all by the simple expedient of not breathing while I'm reading this announcement. The only drawback being the longer I go on, the dizzier I get, and the greyer my face goes, since the oxygen gets sucked out of my body. But that doesn't matter, because I'll be able to afford the absolute best in medical treatment and heart resuscitation the instant I collapse. And that can't be far off now, as the room whirls before me, a strange light sensation in the top of my skull. And yes, I believe my life is just about spent as I die. A very rich man indeed.
1: Hermann Göring, the year is 1941, and you and Frau Göring meet someone who is destined to become a lifelong friend and the most feared and ruthlessly efficient torturer in the entire SS. Hermann Göring, can you remember this voice? Standing in-

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2: As Time Goes By, written by Bob Larbey, starring Judy Dench as Jean and Jeffrey Palmer as Lionel. You must

0: Here we are, Mum. Two window seats.
1: Oh, that's good.
0: Give me your bag. I'll put it up on the rack.
1: It's only an overnight bag.
0: Remember your back.
1: All right. It is a pretty heavy nightie.
0: There. We'll be off soon.
1: Yes.
0: Well, you don't sound very enthusiastic.
1: That's because I'm not sure that this is such a good idea. Look, why don't I go back to the office and you go up to Norwich to see Lionel?
0: For goodness sake, Mum, it's you he wants to see, not me.
1: I don't know how you can say that when he doesn't even know we're coming.
0: He dedicated his book to you.
1: That was for all our yesterdays, not for all our tomorrows.
0: To poo, because you liked honey.
1: Yes, well, I'm not poo now.
0: I'll be poo if you want me to.
1: Don't even think about it.
0: Lionel will be ever so pleased to see you.
1: Will he?
0: Well, if you were giving a lecture in Norwich and Lionel turned up to see you, what would you be?
1: Flabbergasted.
0: I don't know why I bothered.
1: What do I?
0: You were in love.
1: And Clement Attlee was the leader of the Labour Party.
0: Who?
1: Exactly.
2: Hey, hey. Would you ladies mind if I graced myself with your presence?
1: What?
2: Would you mind if I sit here?
1: No, of course not.
2: Going to Norwich?
1: Yes, we are.
2: Coincidence. So am I. Hey, if we're going to cozy up for a couple of hours, we should get to know each other. My name is Alistair.
0: I'm Judith.
2: Hi.
0: And this is my mother, Jean Pargeter.
2: You're kidding. Why, you could be taken for...
1: Sisters?
2: Yeah.
1: Rubbish. Sorry, that was snappy.
2: Yep, no probs, but I don't take back a single word. You are a seriously attractive lady.
1: Well, thank you.
2: So what's taking you to Norwich?
1: The train, hopefully.
0: We're going to a lecture.
2: I don't believe it.
1: Well, we don't look like football supporters, do we?
2: I mean, is this a lecture by Lionel Hardcastle?
1: Yes. Do you know him?
2: Know him? I'm his publisher.
1: Good heavens.
0: He said you were about 14.
2: He would. He's a dry guy, Lie. So how is he lucky enough to know two such beautiful women like you?
0: Well, he and Mum...
2: Oh, right, sorry. Understood.
1: Yes. No! We knew each other a long time ago, and...
2: And?
1: Well, we know each other again.
2: Hey, hey.
1: It's not hey, hey at all. It's more like ho-hum.
2: So, why are you going out for the lecture, then?
1: Well,
0: poo.
2: Poo?
1: I don't honestly know.
2: Well, does Lie know you're coming?
1: No. Whether either a nice surprise or a nasty shock...
3: Come through, Hardcastle, do. These are my rooms.
2: My word.
3: Yes, they do have a certain gothic grandeur, don't they? Some of the perks of being master of a college. Mind you, they're damn drafty. Sherry.
4: Thank you, Master.
3: Yeah. It's very good of you to come out to the wilds at such short notice. My life in Burma, isn't it? Your lecture.
4: My life in Kenya, actually.
3: Oh, yeah. Here you are.
4: Yeah. Oh, thanks.
3: The fellow who dropped out was going to talk about rail travel in Russia in the 20th century.
4: Was he?
3: Or was it China? Either way, I know it was about rail travel.
4: Why did he drop out?
3: Got run over by a bus.
4: Ironic.
3: Yeah, that's what I thought. Well, cheers.
4: Cheers.
3: You'll stay overnight in college after the lecture, of course.
4: Oh, that's very kind of you, Master, but actually a friend's putting me up.
3: Oh, better still. Nothing like staying with a chum, is there?
4: Nothing.
5: I feel pretty, oh so pretty. I feel pretty and witty and bright. And I pity the girl who is me tonight. La la la la la la la la la.
4: Hello, Denise.
5: You're naughty, you are. Come in.
4: I'm sorry I'm a little late. I was talking to the Master.
5: Oh, there used to be someone called the Master in Doctor Who.
4: This was the Master of the college where I'm lecturing.
5: Well, I didn't actually think it was the character from Doctor Who. I was just remarking that there was somebody in it who was called that. I'm not completely brainless, you know.
4: No, of course you're not.
5: Now... Would you like to go upstairs straight away?
4: Pardon?
5: To unpack.
4: Oh, yes. Good idea.
5: I've had ruched curtains put up in the bedroom since I last saw you.
4: Have you really?
5: Medieval hunting themes.
4: What about them?
5: On the curtains. Are you all right? You don't seem at all with it.
4: No, I'm fine, really.
5: Here we are. I've left a space in the wardrobe and an empty drawer for your things.
4: Thank you.
6: You didn't ask why you were naughty.
4: Didn't I?
6: Well, you are.
4: You sure you got the correct adjective?
5: 6 months and not a word, not even a postcard.
4: Denise, we are ships that pass in the night. We don't send postcards.
5: I wouldn't like to think I was being taken for granted.
4: I see you put the silk sheets on.
5: Yes. Well, I'm a forgiving sort of person.
4: Indeed you are.
5: I bought some chains, by the way. For my grass at the front. Trying to keep those lorries off it.
4: Oh.
5: Can I come to the lecture tonight?
4: What on earth for?
5: Well, to hear it.
4: If you want to be bored, try the telephone directory.
5: You don't want me to come.
4: Well, I told the master of the college that you were a chum, you see.
5: Well, I am.
4: You're not the sort of chum I meant.
5: You're not going with somebody else, are you?
4: No, of course not. I'd hardly stay here and go with somebody else, would I?
5: There's no telling with you. If I thought you were playing fast and loose...
4: Denise, at my age, you have to be fast to be loose. I'm not fast.
5: I can come to the lecture, then.
4: If you really want to.
5: Oh, good. Let's go and have some tea.
4: What?
5: Tea! There's something funny about you.
4: There's quite a lot that's funny about me.
5: You know what I mean. It's as if only half of you was here. Nothing's happened recently, has it? You know, happened.
4: No, nothing. Nothing at all.
7: There we are, madam. Tea for three.
0: Thank you. Funny, isn't it? Alistair having a reservation at the same hotel as us.
1: How did you ever get to be so gullible?
0: What do you mean?
1: When we booked in, he didn't have a reservation at all.
0: Oh, still. He's rather nice, isn't he?
1: Yes, in a boyish sort of way.
0: He's not that young. I suppose he's about my age.
1: Young?
0: He fancies you.
1: Don't be upset.
0: Oh, well, why did he sit next to you on the train?
1: So he could look at you.
0: Oh, no, he spoke to you most of the time.
1: The oldest trick in the book, ingratiate yourself with the mother.
0: Now who's being gullible?
2: I found out that it's fixed up. Sherry with the master before the lecture, front row seats, and then dinner with the master afterwards.
0: How did you manage that?
2: That's being in publishing. Almost everyone you meet intends to write a book one day. All you have to do is express a deep interest in the subject they want to write about, and suddenly they're very accommodating.
1: May I ask you an impertinent question?
2: Please, I'd love it.
1: Lionel's book. Why are you publishing it?
2: Because it's terrific.
1: I read it last night.
2: Ah. Well, compare it to a television company. They make their money producing the popular rubbish, but every so often they bring in an opera or something just to prove that basically they're very serious-minded people.
1: You mean nobody will read Lionel's book?
2: Oh, I wouldn't say that. If we jazz up the cover a bit, people might buy it without reading the actual words inside.
1: Oh.
2: Well, it's better than a poke in the eye with a burnt stick, isn't it?
1: Yes, I suppose so.
0: Incidentally, where's Lionel staying tonight? Here?
2: No, apparently he favours a little bed and breakfast place when he's up here.
1: Well, I hope he's being well looked after.
5: Do you know, Lionel, this is the first university I've ever been in. It's a bit like Westminster Abbey, isn't it?
4: Yes, I suppose it is.
5: You didn't say anything about the dress. You looked, but you didn't say anything.
4: Well, it is the sort of dress you look at.
5: You're not suggesting I should be ashamed of my bust, are you?
4: No, certainly not. No, here we are. These are the master's rooms. The reception's in here.
5: He's got velvet curtains.
4: So he has, yes.
8: Ah, Hardcastle, there you are, all ready for the lecture. You're looking very chipper.
4: Thank you, Master. May I introduce a friend of mine, Mrs. Denise Cropper?
9: How do you do?
8: Charming. What a lovely dress. Let's find you a sherry. Have you known Mrs. Cropper long, Hardcastle?
4: No, it's Mrs. Cropper, Master.
9: As in, came a... You know, came a cropper.
8: What an excellent mnemonic.
9: Thank you.
8: Ah, here we are. Sherry's. Dry for you, if I remember correctly, Hardcastle.
3: And my guess, Mrs. Cropper, is that you are sweet.
6: You'd have to ask Lionel.
3: Don't think I shan't, sly old fox.
4: Would you excuse me? A guest of mine has just arrived.
3: What? Oh, of course, my dear fellow. I'll take care of Mrs. Cropper.
2: Oh. Hi, Lye. Done your warm-up?
4: My what?
2: Are you fit?
4: As I'll ever be. It's good of you to come.
2: And not alone. Look, who's here?
10: Surprise.
4: Ah.
1: Hello, Lionel.
4: Ah.
1: There's no need to be that effusive.
4: Sorry, I was just, I didn't know you were coming.
10: Oh, that's why I said surprise.
4: Quite. Well, it is.
1: What?
4: A surprise. A very nice surprise, of course.
2: Well, now we've established how surprised we are. Any chance of a drink?
4: Yes, of course.
10: Lionel.
4: Oh, Denise.
1: That headmaster's a lovely old dog, isn't he?
4: Master, just master.
1: Do you know where he had his hands?
4: Denise, I'd like you to meet some friends.
1: Oh, lovely.
4: This is Jean Pardger, an old friend, her daughter Judith, and Alastair Deacon.
11: I'm very pleased to make your acquaintance.
2: Hi.
11: Hello.
1: Good evening. How old a friend are you, Jean?
11: Oh, we met 38 years ago.
1: Good gracious me. You are an old friend, aren't you?
11: How long have you known Lionel?
1: Oh, only a couple of years, on and off. We first met when I offered him overnight accommodation, didn't we, Lionel?
4: Yes.
1: Do you run a little bed and breakfast place then, Denise?
11: No.
1: I see.
4: Let me get some drinks.
1: You don't mind me holding your arm, do you, Alistair? Only with these high heels on gravel, I could pitch over at any moment.
2: No, you hold tight.
1: Oh, I always do.
2: Yeah, lots of students going to the lecture hall. Looks as though Lye's a puller.
1: Oh, no comment, as they say in the papers. Hey, come on, you two. Keep up.
11: Overnight accommodation.
6: Lionel is a man.
1: I know what sex is. I just thought he was a man with some taste, that's all.
6: Now, is that nice?
1: Well, look at her.
6: I am.
1: Oh!
6: If she gets any closer to Alistair, she'll be in that suit with him.
1: Jealous?
6: No. Are you?
1: Certainly not. Just a minute. Look at that poster.
6: Oh, they're all over the place. Tonight's great lecturer and so on.
1: I know, but look at what's sprayed across that one. Elephant killer.
3: Ladies and gentlemen, it was George Moore, I think, who said, "A man travels the world over in search of what he needs and returns home to find it." I do not presume to say that Mr. Hardcastle traveled to Kenya in search of what he needed, but I am certain that on returning home, he will find here a very warm East Anglian welcome. Mr. Lionel Hardcastle.
4: Thank you, Master. Ladies and gentlemen, my life in Kenya. I first went to Kenya in 1955. Of course, that was what my generation was brought up to call that.
12: And when did you start slaughtering elephants?
4: That was, of course, what my generation was brought up to call that.
12: When did you start slaughtering elephants?
4: Who said anything about slaughtering elephants? I was a coffee planter.
13: Rubbish! We've read the blurb.
4: What blurb? What are you talking about?
13: These handbills, a cheap hype for your forthcoming book, One Man's Fight to Conquer a Wilderness.
12: Don't tell us you've conquered the wilderness without slaughtering elephants.
4: Look, I did not conquer any wilderness. I don't know anything about that.
13: It's thanks to people like you that my children may never see a wild elephant.
4: Madam, to the best of my knowledge, there are no wild elephants in Norwich.
13: No,
4: look, if you just listen to what I've got to say.
12: You've got blood on your hands, and you know it.
2: Oh, cheer up, Lye. Look at this. Table laid for six, cosy supper the master's laid on for you. Three boys, three girls, what could be nice?
4: I will not cheer up. It's the most juvenile, irresponsible thing I've ever heard of.
2: Students will be students, mate.
4: Not them, you. One man's fight to conquer the wilderness.
2: It was about the book.
4: And what have you got in mind for the cover? Me standing on top of a pile of dead elephants?
2: No. We maybe a liar.
14: No!
3: My dear boy, I do apologize. I don't know what got into them.
4: A few largos, I suspect. And some ridiculous handbills distributed by a publisher with a mental age of naught.
2: Now, steady on, mate.
14: And stop calling me mate.
15: Hello, Bwana Makuba.
4: And don't you start.
15: Well, you have to admit, it's had its funny side.
4: Not from where I was standing.
0: I like the helium-filled elephant the students led off.
4: Did you really?
0: Yeah, he looks sort of sweet floating about the hall like that.
4: Sweet, sweet.
3: Look here, let's put all that unpleasantness behind us and look forward to a jolly supper.
15: Good idea.
3: Yeah. Here there were only five at the moment. Where's your young lady, Hardcastle?
4: My young... Denise.
15: Probably doing a retouching job.
5: Meow.
2: Here she comes now.
15: Retouched.
3: Come and join us for a sherry, my dear.
5: Thank you. How are you, Lionel?
4: Recovering, thank you.
5: You poor thing. I thought they were disgusting. They should be expelled.
4: Well, to be fair, it wasn't entirely their fault. They were misinformed.
5: Who by? By whom?
4: Alistair.
2: Gosh, I'm starving. What's for supper, Master?
3: Chicken, I believe.
15: Did you shoot it yourself, Lionel?
4: Some jokes can be run into the ground, you know.
3: Oh, now, Pags, now come along. Let's sit at table, shall we? Nothing formal, anywhere you like.
5: I'll sit next to you, Lionel. Cheer you up.
4: Oh, right.
15: And I'll sit next to you, if I may, Alistair.
2: You may, lovely lady, you may.
3: Which gives me the privilege of sitting next to this delightful creature.
5: Why, thank you. Ow!
3: I'm so sorry, I was just holding your chair. Yes, she was a dear old thing, Jessie. 15 years, almost to the day she died. I always remember her last words. Arthur, she said, there are some chops in the freezer. You best defrost them for your supper tonight. Ever been married, Hardcastle?
4: Once. We divorced on the grounds of mutual boredom.
3: Miss Pargeter?
15: I'm a widow.
3: A merry one, I hope.
15: Well, I think at my age, sprightly might be a better word.
2: Rubbish.
5: My ex shot himself.
15: Oh, really? Why?
5: Well, it was always given to the dramatic. That's what I like about Lionel. He's so steady.
4: Boring might be a better adjective.
15: Yes, it might be.
5: Oh, no. Never bored.
3: And what about this pretty thing? Still looking for Mr. Wright?
5: Well, I've got two ex-husbands, so I suppose I must be.
3: What a waste.
2: My point exactly.
5: Oh.
2: Here you are, Jean, describing yourself as sprightly when you're still a very desirable woman.
15: Oh, what a sweet thing to say.
2: I mean every word of it.
5: I think clicking is permanent.
3: Clicking?
5: Yes, in relationships. Two people either click instinctively or not. You take me and Lionel. We click like mad.
15: Do you?
4: We don't see each other that often, of course.
15: That must be the reason. Absence makes the click grow fonder.
3: What about a splash more port, eh?
5: No, thanks, all the same. I think Lionel must be a bit tired by now.
4: How very perceptive of you, Denise. If you'll excuse us, Master.
3: Yes, of course.
2: Actually, I think we'll pop off as well.
15: We?
2: Yeah, I thought we might go back to the hotel for a nightcap.
15: Oh, that's a lovely idea, Alistair.
4: You're staying at the same hotel?
15: Yes. It's convenient, isn't it?
3: And what about you, my dear?
5: Me? Oh, I think I'd like another splash of port, please.
3: Oh, what an excellent idea.
15: Are you sure you won't come back to the hotel with us, Judy?
5: No, I'll come later. I'm sure the master will look after me.
3: I'd be honoured.
5: Well, that all works out very nicely, doesn't it? Everyone's fixed up.
2: That's probably our cab, but I'll just check.
5: I'll fetch the car, Lionel, while you say goodnight to your friend.
4: I didn't know you were coming.
15: It's not really any of my business, is it?
4: No. All right, it's not.
15: Fine.
2: It is our cab.
15: Coming.
4: This nightcap.
15: That's not really any of your business.
4: No, it's not. You won't get silly, though, will you?
15: Well, no sillier than you.
2: Cheers, mate. See you in London.
4: Don't look so pleased with yourself, Alistair.
2: Here we are, lovely lady. Two nightcaps. They're called Toujours l'amour.
15: Oh, really?
2: Now, let's talk about you. A to Z.
15: Alistair, I went from A to J before you were born.
2: Who cares? Do you care?
15: Well...
2: I don't. Nobody does these days. Attraction is attraction, full stop.
1: You should be saying this to Judith.
2: She's a child.
1: Yes, I know, mine.
2: Hey, the next thing you'll be saying is that you're past it.
1: No, I won't. I'm not past it. It's just a question of mutual attraction, that's all.
2: No props. I saw something in your eye when you said yes to a nightcap.
1: Yes, you did. You saw vanity and stupidity. For a minute, I wanted to get my own back on Lionel. I don't know why. I just wanted to make him jealous. I'm sorry, Alistair. But that was all it was.
2: Well, it's a starting point.
3: Another glass of port, my dear?
0: Better not. I get silly.
3: Just a small one, then? Do you know you have the most extraordinary eyes?
0: They're not glazed, are they?
3: Oh, most certainly not. No. All the mystery of woman is in those eyes.
0: Well, then they must be glazed. I'm not mysterious at all.
3: You're very beautiful.
1: Rubbish.
3: Masefield had it, you know. But the loveliest things of beauty God ever has showed me are her voice and her hair and eyes and the dear red curve of her lips.
0: It's very sweet of you, but...
3: No, and as for those shoulders, my God, if I'd danced with you on the eve of the Battle of Waterloo, I'd have charged the French dreaming of those shoulders. And
0: you did say that you were going to show me round.
3: Did I? Oh, so I did, yeah. Oh, this way. I have some very interesting first editions that may interest you.
0: Oh!
3: Something wrong?
0: You just pinched my bum. I mean, you actually pinched my bum.
3: I couldn't resist it.
0: Well, you should have tried.
3: I'll get you a car.
0: Yes, I think you'd better.
3: When you get old, you forget, you see.
0: Forget what?
3: How to seduce. All those honeyed phrases one used so long ago seem ridiculously out of date. It isn't like riding a bicycle at all. You fall off.
0: I shouldn't worry about honeyed phrases being out of date. I thought the one about us dancing on the eve of the Battle of Waterloo was terrific.
3: Thank you, my dear. Thank you.
2: I mean, take Tina Turner.
1: Why should I?
2: I mean, she's not a young woman, is she? But when she struts her stuff...
1: But Alistair, you live in a fantasy world. I run a secretarial agency. I don't strut my stuff.
16: Yes, but... Excuse me, sir.
2: Yes, what is it?
16: The champagne is ready, sir.
2: I assumed it would be. I don't need to be told.
16: Oh, I'm very sorry, I'm sure. It seemed the logical thing to do.
1: What champagne?
2: The bottle in my room.
1: You do have a thirst, don't you?
2: It's for us.
1: In your room?
2: Well, we can have it in your room, if you like.
1: Look, Alistair, do I have to stamp no in big letters on your forehead?
2: Whatever turns you on.
1: Well, I tell you what turns me on at this time of night. It's a comfortable bed and a good book.
2: Okay, fine. What shall we read?
1: Alistair!
2: All right. I'm not entirely without sensitivity. I give in.
1: Good.
2: For tonight.
1: Good night.
2: What if I were Lionel?
1: Well, he'd have dropped off in his chair by now. Enjoy the champagne.
0: Was that Mum going upstairs?
2: Well, hi. Yes, it was. She turned me down flat and went to bed.
0: Oh, I think I'll do the same. Good night.
2: I've got a bottle of champagne in my room.
0: You've also got a bloody nerve.
2: Alistair, mate, it just isn't your night.
5: What are you taking to changing in the bathroom?
4: Vanity, I suppose. Bits of me that used to ripple tend to wobble these days.
5: And you're not wearing the pyjamas I bought you last time.
4: No.
5: But don't you like them?
4: Well, they were very distinctive. I just don't feel comfortable wearing pyjamas with Macho Man printed on the You've been spraying again.
5: It's called Pourquoi Non. That means why not?
4: I can think of several reasons.
5: Meaning?
4: Meaning it smells like furniture polish.
5: It didn't bother you this afternoon.
4: It's the second wave.
5: You are in a mood.
4: Look, can we just change the subject?
5: Yes, good idea. Ooh, these sheets strike cold. Does it really smell of furniture polish?
4: Well... expensive furniture polish.
5: That's better.
4: Good night, then.
5: What do you mean, good night?
4: I thought I'd sleep in the guest room.
9: It's her, isn't it? It's that old flame of yours, and I do mean old.
4: I'm rather tired, that's all.
9: I know that. But that's no reason to act like the stag at bay. I've got the right to have my expectations.
4: What do you mean, the right?
9: You've slept in my bed.
4: At your invitation? Have you forgot the first time I stayed here? You showed me the bed I was supposed to sleep in, and 10 minutes later we were in yours.
9: Oh, I see. I overpowered you, did I?
4: No, of course not. It was handy, wasn't it?
9: Handy.
4: Bad word. Convenient.
9: Worst word.
4: I'm not an eloquent man.
9: No, you're not.
4: Oh, for goodness sake, this is childish. We met. And let's face it, it suited us both. Don't make it sound like a grand passion. We only see each other a few times a year.
9: If she were in this bed, it would be a different story.
4: Yes. She'd have passed out a long time ago, overcome by the fumes of your perfume that smells like furniture polish. That's my case.
9: Get out of my house.
4: What do you think I'm doing?
9: And take a photograph with you. Oh, yeah, that's been on my bedside table. Now, I never want to look at it again.
4: Well, I don't blame you for that.
9: You've taken advantage of me. That's what you've done.
4: Oh, now we really are in the realms of fiction, aren't we?
9: Of all my guests, all the gentlemen that have stayed here, you were the only one.
4: You're not losing anything, Denise. Now, which drawer did I put my clothes in?
9: Not that one.
4: I was the only one, you said.
9: Yes.
4: Then why is this drawer packed with photographs of other men?
9: Oh, those.
4: Yes, those.
9: Just acquaintances.
4: Call me suspicious, Denise. But why do I guess that they all have a pair of pyjamas with Macho Man printed on the chest?
1: Oh, I do wish you'd stop yawning.
6: Well, it's your fault. Why do we have to catch the dawn train?
1: It's a yawn train in your case. It's nearly 8 o'clock.
6: A leisurely breakfast, that's what I was looking forward to. You still haven't said why we had to leave so early.
1: Because I'm sick of Norwich, that's why.
6: I thought it was a nice city.
1: It's not the city, it's all the goings-on in the city.
6: Ours, you mean?
1: Well, it was a shambles. You get your bum pinched by the master of a college. I get propositioned by a child.
6: What child?
1: Alistair.
6: You haven't mentioned Lionel. Is he included in this shambles?
1: No.
6: Are you sure?
1: I'm positive. If he chooses to spend the night with a loud-mouthed, overblown bit of stuff, that's his business.
6: Just as long as you don't care.
1: I don't.
6: Good.
1: Oh, you can't...

0: You've been listening to As Time Goes By, written by Bob Larbey, and starring Judy Dench as Jean and Jeffrey Palmer as Lionel. Judith was played by Moira Brooker, Alistair by John Glover, The Master by John Barron, and Denise by Jean Warren. Other parts were played by Melanie Hudson and Simon Greenall. The producer was Martin Fisher. As
1: inside every Cape Plum, there's a nice clean stone asking to be let out. There's a very sweet sound to Cape Plums when you have them for afters.

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3: All right, morning everyone, morning.
4: Morning.
3: Settle down, please, people. Can we get on?
5: Excuse me. Sorry I'm late, Oliver. A reader in the lobby was haranguing me about the rise in the cover price.
3: If we can hurry it up.
5: Why do we allow readers into the lobby anyhow? Numbers like them.
3: I'd like to get started, Maddox.
5: Sorry, it's not as if I'm responsible for pricing, is it?
3: Maddox.
5: Sorry. For a pound.
3: Right, sad news about our resident astrologer. Premonition Prue passed away at the weekend and will not be replaced.
6: Oh,
3: yeah, it's a shame, not least because she was expecting love to come in a letter and a surprise to come in a box. Although I suppose she was right about the second bit. Now, our sponsor a well in Somalia scheme has raised an enormous sum of money. Well, unfortunately no wells have actually been dug as yet. Though I'm told the village elder has recently installed a rather nice infinity pool. Yes, I'm sure it's just coincidence. Let's not report it, shall we? We've had to block Facebook from all work computers. But apparently one of you was logged on for 68 hours straight. Not that I want to deny you a key journalistic resource, but from now on, if you need a drink-fueled photo of some madman who's just murdered his girlfriend, you'll have to doorstep his parents, all right?
6: Right.
3: News. A big pat on the back for online.
6: Yeah,
3: excellent video of Vince Cable pacing up and down on the Clifton Suspension Bridge. Would have been more of a scoop if he'd actually jumped, but there you go, can't win them all. One other thing. I'll be out of the office from this afternoon through to Thursday. Yes, my father's been rushed to hospital with acute appendicitis, and my mother's 25-year-old boyfriend won't let her fly back from Mykonos. So once more, it's down to me to do the looking after. Right, tomorrow's edition. What have we got?
7: Maddox, why you sit and stare into space like a lost dog?
8: Because I'm thinking, Masha. I'm thinking.
9: Can't you tell, Mash? That's why he's got his mouth open.
8: I'm rapidly coming to the conclusion that our editor is lying to us.
9: Yeah? So? Oliver lies about everything. He's a journalist, isn't he?
7: About what he is lying?
8: About his father.
9: Why is he suspicious, Matt?
8: Because, Freddy, 2 years ago, Oliver suddenly had to take a week off. And why? Because his father was having his appendix removed.
9: That's the NHS for you. Missed it the first time.
10: Master, I need a graphic showing the percentage increase in city bonuses since David Cameron promised to rein in top salaries.
7: Okay, fine.
10: You seem to be idle, Maddox.
8: Yeah.
10: Is there a problem? Is it becoming too much for you, is it? All you need to do is say. There's no shame in taking early retirement, you know.
8: I'm thinking.
10: Why?
8: Why? Because finding time to think is part of being a good journalist.
10: Gosh, you are old, aren't you?
8: Oliver's up to something. The question is, what?
7: He's not up to nothing. He's simply a busy man. Running newspaper, arguing with wife, tending sick father, learning Russian.
8: Learning Russian?
7: Yes,

0: He's been taking classes, and he asked me to practice with him a few key phrases.
1: Masha.
2: Why?
0: I don't know. Mostly the simple stuff, like hello, goodbye.
1: That graphic,
0: how are
1: Masha.
0: You? Good morning.
1: Can we get on?
0: Good evening. Good night.
1: 10 minutes from now, if it's not too much trouble.
0: And also, he learned Russian for we must be discreet.
2: What?
0: I teach him to say, we must be discreet.
3: Oh, wow. He's having an affair, isn't he? Oliver's got himself a Russian Doris.
0: He maybe just has inquiring mind, wishes to travel, wants to immerse himself in foreign parts.
2: Only in a certain very specific sense, Masha.
3: What else did you teach him, Mash? Has he been learning to say, come over here and give me samovar a polish? Or, you is like a Russian doll, and I is gonna get inside you again and again.
0: No!
2: Of course, being discreet could refer to anything. What else did you teach him, Masha?
0: Nothing. Only what I have told you. Oh, and also, it is honor to welcome great men such as you.
2: What?
0: Sorry, forgot to mention.
2: End of the Doris hypothesis, I think, Freddy. Yeah, Oliver's taking time off. He's learning to flatter some important Russian.
3: Must be flying to Moscow. Must have scored, like, a high-level interview. Putin or Medvedev.
2: Yes, but why lie about it?
0: Because he's not flying to Moscow. You call yourselves the journalists.
2: Huh?
0: Listen, he learned phrase. It is honor to welcome great men such as you.
2: Ah, you're right. Well spotted, Masha.
0: Thank you. Inadequate syntax is not always same as stupid, you know.
2: Whoever it is coming here. Freddy. Freddy, check the future events calendar.
3: I'm on it. Okay. Let's see. George Osborne's visiting Eritrea to explore new approaches to cutting welfare. Tomorrow, Nick Clegg's been given 25 minutes with the Deputy Vice President of Malta to discuss the big society.
2: Isn't there someone Russian there somewhere?
3: No. Peter Tatchell's gone mental again, planning a citizen's arrest of... Aha! The Russian oligarch, Andrei Zinoviev, whose yacht is currently anchored off the Isle of Wight.
2: That could be it. Check the date.
3: His yacht's there today through Thursday.
2: Which is exactly the period Oliver's out of the office. Supposedly looking after his dangerously ill father. That must be it. Our editor is planning to hang out on a big yacht with a Russian oligarch. Why would you want to do that, Freddy?
3: What kind of question's that? Yeah. You get invited onto a billionaire's yacht, you go, innit?
2: There's only one way to find out for sure. I'm going to ask Oliver.
3: He'll only tell you lies.
1: Masha, that graphic, still not received.
0: Okay, I do. Boja, morning.
1: Freddy, I'm putting you onto a big, serious story.
3: Oh, no, Carol. Please, no. Like, give that stuff to Maddox. I ain't across politics. Straight up. I thought Ed Miliband was one half of Jedward.
1: This isn't about politics. It's about Isabella Hudson.
3: Oh, you is putting me on a story about Isabella Hudson?
1: Yes.
3: Oh, wow. Thanks, Carol. I have seen every one of her movies. I have been past her house in Beverly Hills.
1: I don't want hero worship, Freddy. I want a story.
3: Oh, yeah, sure.
1: She's announced that she's donating a kidney to save the life of a mother of five in Bangladesh. The operation's this afternoon.
3: Oh, great. Yeah, see, that's the Isabella Hudson I knows and love. She is one angel delight.
1: Perhaps. Feels to me like it could be a publicity stunt.
3: No way. She is one solid sister.
1: I'm not so sure. She strikes me as one of those celebs who think they can end world hunger by hugging an African child on camera.
3: No. Not my Isabella. No way.
1: Well, see what you can turn up. I want the real Isabella Hudson, okay? Freddy? Okay?
3: Aight.
1: Get me some nitty-gritty. Who's she shagging? Who she used to shag? Who she might shag? Has she ever been spit-roasted? If not, why not?
3: I don't think Isabella is that kind of girl. Like, she reads books and stuff, Carol.
1: You're getting soft. If you ask me, you're spending too much time with Maddox.
4: Hello, Oliver. Or should I say, Zdravstvuyte.
5: Should you say what?
4: Zdravstvuyte.
5: Are you having a stroke?
4: No. Kayinka, kayinka, kayinka moya. Oh, kayinka.
5: Has it finally happened, Maddox? You need a few weeks in the priory.
4: Possibly. Yes. Or perhaps a few weeks aboard a big yacht.
5: Sorry?
4: In the company of Andrei Zinoviev, who is, I believe, sometimes known as your father with the appendicitis?
5: Ah. Close the door, will you, Maddox?
4: Certainly.
5: And, sit down.
4: Why are you cozying up to a Russian billionaire, Oliver?
5: I am not cozying up. I'm joining him for supper and a couple of days' relaxation.
4: On his yacht, far from prying eyes. Why?
5: If I choose to dine on a billionaire's yacht, I don't expect to be cross-questioned about it. Just as I don't ask you which branch of Pizza Hut you've been seen in. Where an Englishman dines and with whom is his own business.
4: Not when it's with an odious ex-KGB hitman who's now a leader of the Russian Mafia, or, as it's commonly called, free enterprise.
5: It's what newspaper editors have to do, Maddox. Mix with people from all walks of life. I rub shoulders with odious people all the time. Only last week I had tea with Theresa May.
4: Oh, tell me the truth, Oliver. I'll only find out.
5: Well, this is in the strictest confidence, Maddox.
4: Mm-hmm.
5: It is possible. It is likely. In fact, it is almost certain that in the next few days, Andrei Zinoviev will become the owner of this newspaper. Maddox, are you all right? You've gone all blotchy.
4: This is... Well, it's the worst thing you could have told me.
5: No, I could have told you that Diane Abbott is coming to live with you.
4: Oliver, this is serious. It's appalling.
5: I agree, Maddox, but sometimes you have to embrace the appalling. When it's the only option, and it is. In 3 months from now, this paper will be dead. We are losing millions. There's no money left.
4: But Zinoviev is a crook. He is completely ruthless. He kills people.
5: That is no way to talk about your future employer. And anyway, he assures me he's given up the killing.
4: You should be making a stand against this, Oliver. And may I suggest an easy way of doing so? You run the 2,000-word piece I recently wrote about Zinoviev, and which you spiked.
5: If I recall correctly, it was rather grim and extremely dull.
4: Is it truth on its side, Oliver?
5: Come down from your lofty moral mountain, Maddox. What would you prefer? A rich, yet morally dubious man owning this newspaper? Or no newspaper? Because that's the choice, Maddox.
4: Then no newspaper.
5: Are you serious?
4: If Zinoviev takes control, we'll be endorsing everything he stands for. Corruption, murder, fraud, tax evasion, money laundering, drug dealing.
5: I know he's a bit of a black sheep.
4: A black sheep? A black sheep? He's a thug!
5: Maddox, throughout history, newspapers have had unpleasant proprietors. Beaverbrook, Maxwell, Northcliffe. We've had Nazi sympathizers, communist sympathizers, pornographers, and the Barclay brothers. Andrei Zinoviev will be just another one to add to the list.
4: What about a cooperative?
5: Sorry?
4: Ownership by the staff? The John Lewis model. We could all chip in. What's wrong with a bit of good old-fashioned brotherhood?
5: Brotherhood?
4: Yes! Oh, and sisterhood.
5: Maddox, if you can sell to your brothers and sisters in journalism the attractiveness of investing in an aging, bone-legged cart horse in the hope that it will come first in the Cheltenham Gold Cup, then I can only wish you luck. No, I'm afraid only Mr. Zinoviev is brave or stupid enough to back this particular nag.
4: He'll fire you, you know. He won't want an editor like you. You'll annoy him.
5: I have a personal assurance I'll be kept on.
4: And you're sure this drug-dealing murderer always keeps his word?
5: I'm not naive, you know, Maddox. It's in Zinoviev's own interest to keep his word. He needs me to provide continuity and familiarity. You know what a xenophobic little nation this is, Maddox? I will be his beacon of Britishness.
4: I'm not going to keep my mouth shut, Oliver.
5: Oh, very heroic, Maddox. But if you speak out, you will wreck the delicate negotiations currently taking place between the board and Mr. Zinoviev's lawyers.
4: That's what I want to do.
5: Fine. Then this newspaper will cease to exist, and along with it, the jobs of every person in this building. How's that going to make you feel, Maddox? So, I suggest you take your conscience out for dinner and have a good long tete-a-tete with it. I, meanwhile, am off to the Isle of Wight.
4: To be wined, dined, and corrupted on board the yacht of an international criminal.
5: I shall not be diverted by champagne and caviar and the like. I am going into the lion's den to make sure that I save as many jobs as I can and do my best to protect the values that have made this paper great. Now that, Maddox, is true courage, as distinct from your vainglorious gestures.
4: Oh, so standing up for a free and independent press is a vainglorious gesture, is it?
5: Yes. Hey, hey, hey, hey!
1: Andy, how's the Isabella Hudson piece looking?
6: Working on it. I got full background info on the hospital where she had the op. Lots of hot trivia. Her hospital gown was pink, slippers blue. First thing she said when she came round was, "Is the recipient okay?" "Don't worry about me," she said. "Worry about her."
1: Great. Let's call her Saint Isabella. See if it catches on.
6: Yeah, sweet.
1: I'll make a journalist of you yet. As soon as you've done that, tell me. I need someone to interview that 11-year-old whose first novel is a publishing sensation. We've acquired the serial rights. The sex scenes are extraordinary.
4: Freddy! Has she gone?
2: What?
4: Yes, Freddy.
2: It's far worse than I feared. Now, draw close.
4: Why?
2: Just listen, will you? This is very, very secret.
7: Oh, that's too close, Maddox. I can smell your last bacon roll. Man, that breath.
2: Shut up! And listen, this paper is about to be sold to Andrei Zinoviev. That's why Oliver's heading off to meet him.
7: Yeah? So? What is you worried about? Huh? Losing your job? I suppose at your age that'd be it, wouldn't it?
2: Mm.
7: Nothing left for you but a life of pajamas, gardening, and watching No Leavens at 4 p.m.
2: Zinoviev's got to be stopped, Freddy. We have to resist at all costs.
7: Well, you is going to be resisting from the bottom of the ocean, then. In the last couple of years, Zinoviev has had 3 journalists whacked because they were planning to reveal his well-dodgy business affairs.
2: That was all in Russia.
7: You don't think he can get you here? You wait. You'll be munching on your bacon sandwich one day, go green, and keel over.
2: I'm not afraid of him. You have to stand up to bullies.
7: What are you going to do? Warn him off your patch? Tell him you'll hit him with a rolled-up newspaper if he messes with you? Threaten to breathe on him? Well, that might work, actually.
2: Why do people just sit back and accept it when terrible things happen?
7: Because sitting back is more relaxing.
2: Oh, what a world. Oil men destroy the ocean and then walk off with fat pensions. A multi-millionaire chancellor tells us we're all in it together. Banks keep the cash when the going's good and take ours when they go bust. And now a Russian oligarch wants to help himself to a bit of British respectability.
7: Is that what he is? Yeah. Respectability? You could have fooled me.
2: Take my word for it. If he buys this paper, he'll be dining in Downing Street by the end of the month, and Fergie will be selling him tickets to meet her ex-husband. Now, do I look ill?
7: Yeah, but you always look ill. It's the old shuffler's pallor. That and the sort of scraggy bits starting to hang down under the chin.
2: Scraggy bits?
7: Yeah, you can get plastic surgery, you know. Everyone's doing it.
2: Look, when you see Carol, tell her I was taken ill and had to go home.
7: Why?
2: I'm off on a mission.
7: Oh, God help us.
2: Oh, just get on with some work instead of staring at semi-pornographic photographs. Who is it, anyway?
6: That is Isabella Hudson.
7: Who?
6: Who? Who? She is only my favourite actress after Paris Hilton. She played Tinder in Blazing Island. That futuristic soap opera, yeah? Where all the female survivors of climate change are forced to wear bikinis and play beach ball in slow-mo. Yeah. Know what I'm saying? I've Sky Plastic Mads if you're interested.
2: No, thank you. Now, if you would kindly lay aside the porno for a moment.
6: What? This? This ain't no porno. This is a long-lens photo of Isabella Hudson on her private beach. In her bikini. Had to pay a pat 20 grand for this.
2: Waste of money. Her back's turned. You can hardly even tell it's her.
6: Oh, yes, you can. Take a look at that bum. That bum is world famous.
2: Give me that.
6: See? Even you gets excited.
2: When was this taken?
6: Today.
2: So, after the kidney operation?
6: Yeah.
2: Notice anything odd about it?
6: No, only that she is hot.
2: Freddy, do you know where the kidneys are?
6: Yeah, they're sort of in the middle.
2: Actually, Freddy, they're right there. The lower back. If a surgeon had recently operated to remove a kidney, don't you think it would have left a scar?
6: Maybe it was keyhole surgery.
2: I think a kidney's probably too large to be taken out through a keyhole, don't you?
6: Yeah, well, yeah, maybe.
2: Where's the scar, Freddy?
6: I don't know. Maybe he went in through the front. I would have done.
2: Before you go to press, don't you think you maybe ought to check this out?
6: Oh, my God. What if you're right?
2: Yeah.
6: Let me see that again.
2: Your problem. I'm off. Remember, I was taken ill.
8: Oliver, have another glass of chilled vodka and some more caviar. There you go.
9: Well, I'm not certain I can manage anymore.
8: Oh, sure you can.
9: This is Graham Gold Beluga. This is not your Asiatra shit from Iran. It'll set you up for the girl they got on standby. They're limbering up for you right now.
10: Girls? Limbering up? My goodness.
9: So you eat up, Ollie. Come on. Caviar don't come any better than Grey Beluga. 5,000 euros the kilo.
10: Oh, well, that's just one more spoonful. I'm afraid I should go home with rather a bad conscience.
9: Bullshit. This is what a big yacht is for. To forget about the stupid little people out there and their stupid little concerns.
11: Well, it's very good. It's just, sometimes one does worry, you know, that what with the sturgeon being a threatened species.
9: That is not a problem. This we have solved.
11: Oh, I wasn't aware of...
9: Sure. My company, one of my companies, is buying up all the remaining stocks of caviar and deep-freezing it. Then, when sturgeon is extinct, we will sell at the biggest markup in the history of the goddamn world. By 2015, the stuff you're eating now will be $10 million a kilo. Nazdrovya.
10: Oh, Nazdrovya. I suppose some people might find that a
9: this trifle. Is the future business model. I'm doing the same with tuna. Extinction of species is a market opportunity.
10: Yes.
9: After I buy your paper, you don't write about it, okay? I don't want nobody else getting the same idea.
10: Yes, well, that does bring us to the issue of editorial independence. What was that?
9: Who cares? My guys will fix it.
10: Oh, right. Fine. Where were we? Oh, yes. An editor must have a free hand, you know? I would insist upon that.
9: Sure, no problem. More caviar? Go on.
10: Oh.
9: Don't it look sweet nestling on that golden spoon? You gotta use a gold spoon for caviar. Silver ruins the taste. Did you know that?
10: Yes. George Osborne told me. So, about editorial independence...
9: You shut up about this now, Oliver, okay? You want to be my editor or you don't?
10: Oh, yes, yes, I do.
9: Okay, so, it's all solved. Tomorrow the papers will be signed in Monaco. Your board gets the funds. My guys transfer from Switzerland. And you stay on the bridge making sure nobody jumps overboard. Except the ones we push. Yeah?
10: Yes. But...
9: And you get an extra 50K on your salary and we set up a bonus scheme for you.
10: Oh. Oh, well, that's extremely...
9: Performance-related, of course.
10: Oh.
9: And when I ain't using the yacht, you come and stay on it. My invitation.
10: Oh, lovely.
9: I'll make sure there are a few girls around for you. Hot girls. I pay top dollar for them.
10: Well, I'm not sure about the girls.
9: You want boys. That's okay. No problem. I get you boys.
10: No boys.
9: Hey, Ollie, lighten up. No need to feel guilty. We're on a big yacht. All very private. That'll be the girls now.
10: Oh, goodness.
9: Look at each up.
12: Mr. Zinoviev.
9: What is it? Where are the girls? Get the girls. Ollie is panting for him.
10: Oh, well, I wouldn't put it exactly like
12: There's
10: that.
12: There's a problem, Mr. Zinoviev. Well, we found a weirdo snooping around in your private cabin. He made a run for it and jumped over the side. We fished him out and got him right here. Want us to kill him?
9: Well...
13: No! Oliver, are you there?
10: Oh, God.
9: Send him in.
13: You! Get in there! Oh. Does anyone have a towel?
10: Oh, Maddox, in God's name.
9: You know this guy?
13: I demand a towel.
10: Yes, he's one of my journalists.
9: And he's dripping on my carpet.
13: And you must be the famous Mr. Zinoviev.
10: I'm terribly sorry, Andre. What do you think you're doing, Maddox? How did you get here?
13: Borrowed a dinghy, rowed out. Nice boat, Mr. Zinoviev. Expensive?
10: I do apologize. He was a good journalist in his time.
9: He's a friend of yours?
10: No. He's an employee.
9: Can I help you, sir? You seem to have taken a lot of trouble to get here.
13: Well, who wouldn't go to a lot of trouble to meet such a fine and upstanding and honorable member of the business community?
10: Goodness, is that the time?
13: It all seems very agreeable here. What was that caviar? How lovely. Did I hear the words, please help yourself?
10: Maddox.
9: Do you have many people like this working for you, Oliver?
10: No, he's a one-off.
9: Leave the caviar alone, asshole.
10: We keep him on for sentimental reasons. He's like a mascot. And now we really must go.
9: Okay, but next time, don't bring asshole. And no need to be shy, Ollie. You let me know what kind of boys you like.
13: What? Is there something you haven't been telling me, Oliver?
10: No, shut up, Maddox. Come on. I'm so sorry, Andre. It's been a privilege and an absolute pleasure to be your guest, but we really must be getting along.
13: Oh,
10: mustn't we, Maddox?
13: Oh, God, you're hurting my arm.
10: Good. You keep to your side, Maddox. You're still wet.
13: Driver, could you kindly turn the heating up? Thank you so much.
10: You're a fool, Maddox. I don't want anything more to do with you.
13: Quite sure about that?
10: Yes.
13: Okay. Okay, fine. Then you don't want to see the document I removed from Zinoviev's private cabin.
2: No, I don't. You're absolutely right. What document?
13: This one. Sorry, I'm afraid it's a little bit soggy.
2: What is it?
13: I think you'll find it's self-explanatory. If there are any long words that give you trouble, don't hesitate to ask.
2: It's a contract. For the post of editor.
13: Yes. Yes, it is. How perceptive you are, Oliver. It is a contract, but not with you, because, you see, he's going to fire you.
2: But he promised to keep me on.
13: And so he will, for 24 hours after the purchase has gone through. You're just there to briefly oil the wheels of transition.
2: Oh, God. I'm going to be unemployed.
13: I think that is an uncannily accurate prediction, Oliver.
2: Maddox, that piece of yours I once spiked.
13: Which one? There are so many.
2: The big denunciation of Andrei Zinoviev, his life and crimes.
13: Yes?
2: Could I maybe take another look at it?
1: Good heavens. Freddy, what are you doing here this time in the morning?
14: I have been here all night, Carol.
1: Huh? Why?
0: Please to be kind to poor boy. He has been burning midnight oil at both ends.
1: Yes. So?
14: There's a problem with the Isabella Hudson story.
1: What problem?
14: She's a fraud.
1: What?
14: Yeah, first she tells the media she's going to donate a kidney, then she gets scared, she bottles out, decides she needs two kidneys after all.
1: Go on.
14: Right, well, then her PR people panic, right? Think it'll be bad for her image, so she lies. Pretends the op's really taken place when it hasn't.
1: Well, what about the woman who needed the kidney?
14: Oh, she got her kidney all right. Hudson's people bought one for her on the open market.
0: Body parts for sale? All life now is a big supermarket.
14: Yeah.
1: It's fine, Freddy. Same story, different angle. Better angle. Forget sainthood. Bring on cold, calculating, fame-hungry liar.
14: I used to love that woman.
13: Morning, everybody. Oh, morning.
14: All right, man.
13: Goodness, we all seem to be up with a lark today, don't we?
15: Mm. Where were you yesterday, Maddox?
13: Oh, I went on a little excursion all the way to the Isle of Wight. And do you know who I happened to run into there? Our editor. Hanging out on a very large yacht. Oh, look, and here he is.
16: What?
13: I'm sure he'd like to tell you in person about his little jaunt, wouldn't you, Oliver?
16: What? Oh, well, I was going to wait till a morning conference to make the announcement, but if you insist...
13: Oh, I do, Oliver, I do.
16: Fine. Well, Maddox was under the impression this newspaper was about to be sold to an unsavory Russian gangster.
1: Well, that is news.
16: Yeah, well, I'm happy to tell you there is absolutely no truth in it.
13: It's something Oliver would never have countenanced.
16: Mm-hmm. Yeah, absolutely. Andrei Zinoviev did make an approach, but in the end I decided he was totally unsuitable.
13: And what a wise decision, Oliver.
16: Yes. Indeed, I simply phoned him up and gave him a little hint of what Maddox will be saying about him in tomorrow's paper. I believe Mr. Zinoviev is now heading to Paris to see if he can buy Le Monde instead.
13: Happy days. Happy days.
16: Well, unfortunately, the paper is still completely and utterly broke.
13: Oh.
16: So, the board has decided that as of next month, the print edition will cease to exist, and this newspaper will only be available online.
13: What?
16: We may all be sad, Maddox, but a trillion trees will be very, very happy.
13: Dear God, a newspaper without paper.
14: Wicked.
1: I should have stayed with the Sun.
0: It is end of great tradition, but no point in weeping over milk that is spilt.
16: I fear some jobs will have to go.
1: What?
0: No.
13: Not yours, of course.
16: Oh, no, not mine.
13: I'm not going to let this happen. I'm going to fight this. We're all going to fight this. Every man and woman in this building is going to stand shoulder to shoulder and fight this. Who is with me? If you're ready to fight, make yourself known. Step forward now. Step forward now. Now. Oliver.
16: Yes?
13: Do you still have Zinoviev's phone number?
17: Electric Ink, Maddox was played by John Sessions and Oliver by Alex Jennings. Freddy was Stephen White, Carol Polly Frame, Masha Debbie Chazen, Andrei Zinoviev Ewan Bailey, and the steward Adil Akhtar. Electric Ink was written by Alistair Beaton and Tom Mitchelson. The director was Sally Avens.
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0: 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They peel them with their metal knives. 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They are clearly the most primitive people.
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5: Right, Alfie, I just want enough air in the football to make sure it's not leaking. You don't have to blow it right up. Now, come on, Alfie, get puffing. But don't let it out again. If you do, it'll blow your cap off. And there's a lot of woodpeckers about.
6: I'll thump you in a minute.
5: Save all your strength for your puffing. That's it, keep going. Oh, look, he's turning blue.
6: What, the football? Turning blue?
5: No, your face.
6: You shut up. Is that enough?
5: Now, hang on to the tube with the teeth while I tie it with string. Here we are. Hang on.
6: Oh, you're going to have me nose.
5: Alfie, it's rude to speak with your mouth full.
6: You're going to have me nose. Oh, you tied the string round me. Me nose. All right.
5: You twit, you've let all the air out.
6: You were strangling me nose with that string, I couldn't breathe.
5: It's no good making excuses, we'll have to start all over again. Right, blow it up, there's still plenty of water in the bowl. Let's find that punch you made.
6: Yeah, right, though.
5: What a performance, all over a football. I think I'll take up tiddlywinks. Can you see the bubbles?
6: Yeah, here, all the bladder. No. It's dark here by the sink. I can't see it.
5: Well, bring the bowl over here under the light.
6: But, Jimmy, we don't want to have an accident.
5: Don't argue. Bring the bowl over here.
6: All right, but I can't help feeling there'll be... Yeah, I hope.
7: What's all this water doing on my kitchen floor?
5: It's Alfie, Mum. He's had an accident.
6: I'm sorry, Mrs. Clitheroe, you bumped into me big ball. We were mending Jimmy's stomach. Bladder, get a football.
8: All right, Dad, I'll start making the lunch. Oh, what's all this water doing in here?
5: It's all right, Susan. The Duke's coming for a game of water polo.
7: That'll do, Jimmy. Get out of here.
5: But, Mum, Alfie was carrying the ball.
6: Oh, that's right. Go on, blame me.
5: Thanks, Alfie. You heard what he said, Mum. It's all his fault.
7: Now, look, come out of here this minute.
8: I'll clean this up, Mother, before I start making the lunch.
6: Shall I give you a hand, Susan?
5: Do that, Alfie. Your cooking can't be worse than hers.
7: Just shut up and come with me. I didn't know you were here. I thought you were at school this morning.
5: What? On a Saturday? I'm not balmy, you know.
7: I meant to see about being in the school concert.
5: Oh, that. I'm not being in it. They rehearse every Saturday afternoon, and next week it's the Rovers and the Arsenal Cup tie.
7: But you're always in the school concert.
5: Not this time, Mum. I've heard about it. Oh, what a show. 2 hours of fast-moving, non-stop rubbish.
7: You are not. Mr. Higginbottom told us Ozzy's in it, and he said it's going to be very good.
5: He said that? He must have been drunk. And his dad as well. Ozzy's in that choir they've got.
7: Oh, you mean that singing the old English songs?
5: Yeah, that's right. It's called the Maddie, Mad Riddle Group.
7: Yes, well, maybe it's just as well you're not in the concert. Who's running the show this time?
5: Our teacher, old Humyar Benson. And he's the compere as well. I can hear his opening speech. Welcome, parents, once again to our little Hum-Yar show. It's an ideal opportunity for the children to display their Hum-Yar artistic talents and let off steam Hum-Yar. Well, I'll be letting off steam throwing orange peel at the referee.
7: Is your granddad taking you to the cup tie?
5: Yeah, of course. I told him about it this morning.
7: I never heard you.
5: Well, he was in bed at the time. I was reminding him it's an old ticket match and they're dishing them out at the ground this morning. I hope he's got them.
7: Oh, so that's where he is. He's late. It's nearly 12 o'clock.
5: Oh, he won't be back yet. He'll be in the Rose and Crown with the referee. Helping him to wet his whistle.
9: Well, hello there. I'm back.
5: Are you sober?
9: What was that?
5: Oh, nothing, Grandad. Hey, did you get them? Are they in the stands?
9: What are you on about?
5: The tickets for the cup tie next Saturday. You can't have forgotten. I told you to tie a knot in your sporran.
9: Look, I don't want any bother with you, my lad. I've had enough trouble at the pensioners' club.
7: Trouble? Why, what's the matter, Father?
9: Well, it's a long story. I've been locked in a room for 2 hours with a ladies' committee. I can't tell you about it now.
5: That's all right. We'll read about it in the Sunday papers.
7: What's the matter, Father?
9: Well, the ladies are organizing the tea party and social next Saturday, but Tommy Robertson's resigned, and I've got to run it. I'll be tied up all day.
5: Tied up? Those women aren't going to let you get away, are they? Now, about the cup tie tickets.
9: Look, I didn't go for any tickets.
5: But why not?
9: Because I can't go to the match. I'll be at the pensioners' club next Saturday. All day.
5: Well, that's nice. You don't think about me. While I'm sitting here at home instead of at the match, you'll be doing the shake with old Granny Parsons.
9: Now, don't be funny. I can't take you to the match.
5: All right. I'll go on me own.
9: Well, you'll have to get a ticket first. They might have all gone by now.
5: I'll get Alfie to run me down there on his bike.
7: Now, don't you go starting any more trouble in that kitchen. Susan's busy.
5: I'll be as nice as pie to her, Mum. I'll have to be. The old octopus won't let Alfie out of her clutches. Oh, Susan, may I have a quiet word with you? Ooh,
10: ooh. Hey, watch where you're going. You fell over me, Mark.
5: Well, get your hair cut. What are you doing down there?
10: I'm playing hide and seek with a mice. What does it look like I'm doing? I'm mopping up.
5: Well, don't let me stop you, Alfie. I just want a word with my beautiful sister.
8: If it's money you're after, I haven't any.
5: Oh, but Susan, your face is your fortune.
8: Is it really?
5: Yes, and I hope you don't leave it to me when you die.
8: Just be rude.
5: It was a joke, won't it, Alfie? Alfie, you down there. Hey, Moggy, get laughing.
10: You get lost. Susan, I've tried this line, but it could do with a good polishing.
5: Well, get the mice to run round it with carpet slippers on.
8: Shut up, you. What do you want?
5: Susan, your face is lovely. What have you put on it?
10: Some of that wax polishing, a big thing.
5: Eh? He's going bonkers.
10: You'll have to get some polish, Susan. If you don't, this line will be ruined.
8: Well, I've searched everywhere, but there isn't any.
10: Well, shall I go out and get some?
5: Of course, Alfie. And I know the very shop where they sell it. Right next to the football ground.
10: Well, it's got to be good polish.
5: Oh, it's perfect, Alfie. When you've finished polishing the lino, the mice will be able to see your face in it.
10: Will they?
5: Yeah, that'll stop them coming out of their holes.

0: office?
1: Yeah, nobody shouldn't. There's no queue. I bet there's no tickets left for Cook, Dad.
0: Oh, they're bound to have a few. All we've got to do is to ask nicely. Turn on the old charm. Slip them a 10-bob note if you've got one.
1: Oh, I've got... no, you don't. You'll just have to make do with your charm.
0: Right. Watch this, Alfie. Come on, let's be having you. Wake up in the back there.
2: Now, why all the noise, the din, the bother? What do you want?
1: To know wax polish, please. I mean some tickets.
2: Tickets? For the match, for the cup tie?
0: Yes, that's right, correct. Alfie, we've got one here. Right one, a twit.
2: Pardon, say again, what was that?
0: We found the right one, the right window. Hey, are they cup tie tickets on that table there?
2: They are, quite right, that's so.
0: Oh, can we have a couple, please?
2: All gone, none left. Good day.
1: Cheerio, goodbye.
0: Bell talk. Look, mister, you said those were cup tickets.
2: Ah, yes, I did. You're right. But those tickets are reserved, allocated, spoken for.
1: That's it. I'm off for that.
0: Come here. You're getting as daft as him.
2: Now, no cheek. Be quiet. Those tickets are for officials and well-known guests, the VIPs.
0: Are them two coming to the match?
2: What two?
0: Elizabeth Taylor and Richard Burton. They wouldn't come here to watch a football match.
1: No, more likely come to snog, to neck, go away.
0: Look, mister, if it's well-known guests you want, what about my friend here, Mr. Matthews?
2: I'm sorry, but Matthews.
0: I knew that'd make him sit up, eh, Stanley?
1: Yes, I think.
2: Wait a minute, Stanley, Matthew.
0: Junior. What about it?
2: I have no tickets. Now go, vamoose, shove off.
0: Oh, but please, mister.
2: Oh, dear, what now? Hello? Oh, it's you, Mr. Benson. Yes, it's all fixed. 20 seats for your young artist at the cup tie. I must say, it's a nice idea rewarding them for their efforts like this. Most kind, well done, good show.
0: Alfie? He's talking to Hum Your Pete.
2: Yes, leave your coach near the exit so you can get back to your rehearsals after the game. Not at all. Very glad. Cheerio.
0: Mister, was that Mr. Benson, the school teacher?
2: It was. He's treating the boys in his school concert to next week's cup tie with Arsenal.
0: Is he? Well, that's it then. After school on Monday, I must try it out on him, Alfie.
1: And try what then?
0: Well, as this bloke here would say, if he were our teacher... no, so for the dope.

0: Now, they said old Benson was in here.
1: Come in.
0: Please, sir, can I have a word with you?
1: Oh, sure, Kidro.
0: Hey, yes, sir. Hey, isn't this the room where you keep all the stuff for the concerts?
1: That is correct, yes. Yes, what do you want?
0: Well, sir, I was just thinking.
1: Keep it up, lad, before the novelty wears off.
0: Oh, you are clever, sir, the way you think of all those jokes. You're not just a pretty face and a big tash.
1: Watch it. Watch it.
0: No, sir, I was just thinking about all these things in here. I wonder what shows they were all used in. I mean, look at this. It's a donkey's nut.
1: Donkey's? Oh, yes, yes, the ass's head, yes. Yes, we used that for the comic part in A Midsummer Night's Dream.
0: That's right. Spotty Barraclough wore that once in a play.
1: That is correct. No, bottle.
0: No, on his head.
1: The part was bottom in the play. And if I recall, Barraclough was a very good bottom.
0: Oh, he must have been, because that's what Ozzy wrote on the blackboard.
1: Oh, what was that?
0: Barraclough's bottom takes some beating.
1: Someone else is going to suffer the same fate in a moment.
0: Well, now you've finished laughing. Can I be in the concert, please?
1: Why the sudden change of heart, Clitheroe?
0: Well, I've been thinking what I've been missing, you know, all those people shouting and cheering.
1: When the Rovers scored a goal.
0: That's right, when the Rovers... Not that, sir. I really want to be in your concert.
1: I see. Well, I'm afraid all the vacancies have been filled.
0: But I'll do anything, sir. School band, comedy sketch, choir, you name it. I'll scrape it, crack it, or warble it.
1: Well, as it happens, we might need someone to do a little turn, you know, for a few minutes whilst the choir take their positions. Yes. Well, if you can think of something, I might be prepared to consider it, yes.
0: Oh, leave it to me, sir. When I've finished with that audience, they'll be going to hospital with broken funny bones.
1: Well, I'm making no promises, mind. Ah, here's the makeup. Now just put it in me on your desk, yes. Now don't hang about here, Clitheroe.
0: I'm going now and... Thanks a lot, sir. Now, what could I do? Perhaps there's something in this old junk I could use. What's in this suitcase? Oh, it's a dummy. Like them fellas use who talk to themselves. Them ventilators as well, something like that. Come on, up on me knee. I say. Shall we do a turn together? Yes, Jim. Grid and gutter. A gutter gear. Peter Carter, kicker, kicker, tickle, ticker. Brilliant. When Terry Hall hears this, he'll pack in and send Lenny Lyon back to the pet shop.

0: Father, what about Jimmy doing in his bedroom?
1: Maya, what's the matter?
0: I can hear him mumbling and giggling. He sounds as if he's talking to himself.
2: Well, knowing him, I bet he's getting some very comical answers. You know him and his jokes.
0: Of course, that's it. He'll be practicing for the school concert. But I thought he wasn't in the concert.
1: Well, he wasn't. Until he found out that all the artists are being treated to the cook tie.
0: The little schemer. Has Mr. Benson accepted him, then?
1: All I know is he came home from school last night with a battered old suitcase, rushed upstairs, and Sark shouted, "Jim's in the concert, ma'am. That'll put the prices up."
2: I wonder what he's doing up there.
3: I'll open the door, ma'am.
1: Right, love. Well, he's come downstairs. Perhaps he'll tell us all about it.
3: Hiya, folks. Allow me to present Charlie Woodenhead, the human dummy. Yeah,
4: hello, everybody.
3: No, you are. You're not a human dummy. Who, I don't know, though.
0: Oh, Mother, look what he's got. A ventriloquist doll.
3: That's it. Charlie Woodenhead. Say hello to the folks, Woodenhead. Hello, folks. Arrivitation. Mary had a little lamb who had a funny mother. Her granddad was an old Manx cat, so she hadn't got a rudder. Thank you, Charlie. Take a bow and spin your head round.
2: Well, now I've seen everything. Oh, Jim, a ventriloquist. Where did you get that doll from?
3: It was in the old junk room at school. And this book of jokes as well. Hey, listen. Tell me, Charlie, why do you say such daft things? Because my head's made of wood. What's your excuse?
4: Hey, that's funny, that is. Do some more, Jimmy.
3: Tell me, Charlie, what did you have for dinner today? I had gold beef, grounded, and a guttler deer. Did you say a bottle of beer? That's right, a gonny good guttler deer. And what was it like, this bonny big bottle of beer? Ugh, guiltical.
1: Right, Jimmy, you're never going to do that at the school concert, are you?
3: Well, I haven't seen Hum Your Pete yet, but I'll bet he'll like it.
2: What? When he hears that, he'll go out and get drunk on several bottles of gear.
4: Wait a minute, Mr. Sinker. I didn't think Jimmy was all that bad.
3: Oh, thank you, Alfie.
4: Oh, not at all, Jimmy. After all, Mr. Sinclair, when he was doing all that, I never saw his lips move once.
2: Who, Jimmy?
4: No, the dummy.
0: Oh, I'll see who it is, Mother.
3: If it's the television producer, tell him I want 50 quid for myself and a tin of woodworm killer for Charlie.
0: Oh,
3: God. Hey, Grandad, after the concert, I might go in for this in a big way. What's the chances of getting me a booking at the Old Age Pensioners Club?
2: About as much chance as I have of going to the moon.
3: Well, that's not impossible. If you heard they were giving free beer away up there, you'd find a way.
4: Cheeky.
0: It's Mr. Benson, Mother. I put him in the front room.
3: He's come to see what I'm going to do at the concert. He'll get a surprise when he sees the dummy.
0: When he hears your childish jokes, he'll give you another dummy to put in your mouth.
3: Ignore her, Mum. She's jealous because I've got talent. And all she's got is dandruff.
2: Will you shut up, Jimmy? Now come with me and your mother to see Mr. Benson.
3: All right, Grandad.
1: And just you behave yourself while we're in the front row. Oh, hello, Mr. Benson. Nice of you to call.
2: Good evening, Mr. Benson.
5: Ah, delighted to see you again, Mr. Snark Chitherall, and you, Snark Sinclair.
3: Anybody's interested, I'm Hum Your Jim.
1: Jimmy.
5: Ah, so he is here. After all, who? William Yar Chatterbox, me dummy. Yes, Oswald Higginbottom told me you'd take me.
3: The big blabbermouth. I'll use him as a dummy. Sure to get a big laugh when I spin his head round.
2: You mean you've taken Mr. Benson's dummy?
3: I didn't know Mr. Benson had a dummy. I thought he sucked a pipe. I didn't know it was yours, Mr. Benson.
5: Of course it's mine, lad. I'm using it in the concert.
0: Oh, you're doing a ventriloquist act, Mr. Benson.
5: Well, you know, I'm comparing the show with Willie, in addition to doing the conjuring, and of course I'm conducting the choir, and producing the concert.
3: And if they can only get the tray over his head, he's selling the ice cream as well.
5: Well, apart from checking on the dummy, I called round to see only Art James here, but see if he can fill a vacancy in the Madrigal group.
3: Oh, that's made my day.
1: Jimmy, it's very nice of Mr. Benson to find something for you to do.
3: But, ma'am, the Madrigal group, they're not with it instead of she loves you, yeah, yeah, yeah. All they give you is, who knew, John, knew, John, knew.
5: Don't be cheeky, Jimmy. It's very kind of Mr. Benson to make the offer.
3: But, Grandad, the dummy...
1: Look, are you joining the choir?
3: Oh, no, ma'am, no, ma'am.
5: Well, in that case, I'm wasting my time. I shall take my job, Debbie. I was going to coach you personally in the song.
3: But honestly, Mr. Benson, I'm a smashing vent, aren't I, Charlie? Brilliant. In fact, you're the gear.
5: Now, look, I've arranged everything. I've prepared all my jokes.
1: Never mind him, Mr. Benson. Look, Jimmy, Mr. Benson's obviously an expert at this. You've got no idea.
6: Why, sure. That's how it's done, Mr. Benson. Maybe that'll shut him up.
5: Oh, well, if you'd like a little demonstration, I don't mind blading.
6: Give Mr. Benson the doll, Jim.
3: Here's your dummy. Hope it chokes you.
5: Great, thank you. Well, now, just a few of my little jokes. Nothing marvelous.
6: Well, they're bound to be better than Jimmy's. Whoever wrote these wants his head seen to.
5: Ready, Willie?
7: Yes. Well, yes, this is education. Mary had a little girl who had a funny mother. Her granddad was an old man's cat, so she hadn't got her order.
3: That was clever, wasn't it, Grandad?

0: Bob. The Merry Merry Bikes, Merry Merry Bikes.
1: Oh, wait. Oh, that is terrible.
0: I know there's something wrong with me pipes. I think they want lagging.
1: Now, look, boy. Let's go back to the scales again. Now, sing this. Do, re, mi, fa, sol, la, di, do.
0: Do, re, fa, sol, la, di, do.
1: Wait a minute. Where's me?
0: I was here. Where's you?
1: Don't be funny, boy.
0: Well, I can't get it right, Mr. Benson. I get out of breath.
1: I told you and told you, lad, you must control your breathing. You're singing from your throat.
0: Where do you expect me to sing? Through me ears?
1: Now, look. The sound must start down here. In your stomach.
0: Hey, that's rude.
1: I won't warn you again, your clitherer. I come along. Once again, the papes of Pan.
0: Mr. Benson, who was this bloke Pan? Any relation to Captain Kettle?
1: He wasn't a bloke. He was a mythological god, half man, half goat, who danced through the woods, playing his pipes.
0: Oh, well. Ask a silly question and you get a silly answer.
1: Follow.
0: The merry, merry pipes of Pan. The merry, merry pipes. Just a minute, ma'am. What's all this rubbish?
2: Mr. Benson left it for you to try on.
0: What is it?
2: The costume you've got to wear to the concert. White silk blouse with lace cuffs, blue satin shorts and buckle shoes.
0: You know what? If the Black Hand Gang see me in that lot on the stage, I won't need to sing, come follow. You'll chase me all the way home.
2: Don't be silly. Look, you want to go to the cook tie, so you've got to be in the concert.
0: Cut the rovers! Come on, get stuck in!
3: To be practicing.
0: I am practicing for the cook tie tomorrow. 1, 2, 3, 4. Who is it? We all adore the rubbers. 2, 4, 6, 8. Who is it? We love to eat the referee.
3: Now shut up. Save that for tomorrow. I promised your mother I'd make you practice your song, so get on with it.
0: I'm fed up with the pipes of Pan.
3: Well, sing the other one.
0: I can't remember how it begins. You start me off and I'll join in.
4: Oh, all right. Little boy kneels at the foot of the bed. Rests on his little and little gold head. Hush, hush.

0: It's 11 minutes past two, and the next time you ask me, it'll be 12 minutes past two.
1: Well, I'm worried. On me old Pete said he'd pick me up in his car at 2 o'clock.
2: Well, the match doesn't start till three, Jimmy.
1: I know, but it's 4 miles to the football ground.
0: Well, it won't take you long to go 4 miles in a car.
1: No, but it'll take us a long time in Benson's old crock. What a scrap heap. I think he bought it off Steptoe.
2: Oh, get away.
1: I'm telling you, it's had one previous owner, Ben-Hur. The last time I was in it, Mr. Higginbottom shot past us 3 times.
0: In his taxi?
1: No, on his feet. And we were going downhill with the wind behind us.
0: Shut up.
1: Oh, that'll be him at last.
0: Oh, thank goodness. Come on, Alfie, we'll see them off.
2: Get that, or don't forget your riddle, Jimmy.
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0: 31 and a half, 32, 33, 35, 40, and 10 is 50, and 50 is a pound. At first, when you are given change in new money, it may sound rather odd. So if you're puzzled by 31 and a half, 32, 33, 35, 40, and 10 is 50, and 50 is a pound, think decimal. Now there are 100 new pence in a pound. Think decimal. That way you'll find shopping simple.
1: Hold it. 15 seconds from now, you'll see the picture he just took. See? With the Polaroid land camera, you get bright, sharp pictures in 15 seconds. Snap, pull, peel. It's that easy. Is there any better way to get pictures of the family?
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3: Time to meet the men from the ministry. Join us for another canter down the corridors of power with Norma Ronald, Ronald Baddeley, John Graham, Dennis Lay, and the men from the ministry, Richard Murdoch and Derek Giler. In their office, high above Whitehall, the General Assistance Department grapple constantly with the problems of modern government. Some of their methods may occasionally seem baffling, but whatever they do, there's usually a good explanation.
4: Excuse my asking, too, but why are you putting hot buttered toast and a saucer of tea on the window ledge?
5: That's for the pigeons. I thought I'd give them a treat.
4: Oh, the pigeons won't drink that.
5: Huh?
4: Now, there's no sugar in it.
5: That fat one's always first on the window ledge.
4: Ah, yes, yes. He's a very good customer. Decides what he wants and leaves a deposit.
6: Up past 10, it's tea again.
5: Ah, thank you, Mildred.
6: You're not feeding the pigeons, are you?
4: I know the permanent undersecretary's forbidden it, but yes, we are feeding the pigeons.
5: Sir Gregory won't catch us, Mildred. He's never in till 12.
4: Normally, old Roger at the Home Office feeds them, but he's on leave.
6: Oh, is he?
5: Yes, he's gone skiing in Malta.
6: Skiing in Malta? They don't have snow there.
5: That's why he chose it. He hates the cold.
4: Anyway, while he's away, we promised we'd put out food and water.
5: Rudge is devoted to the pigeons, Mildred. It's all in these notes he's left us.
4: Oh, he knows their habits, you see. Mm. Yeah, see here, he's written, look, keep an eye on the molting one. This flies very fast, but can hover or drop like a stone and still land safely. All it needs is plenty of water. This goes at an amazing rate.
6: Well, if I were you, sir, I'd close the window. They've had their breakfast now, and Sir Gregory has been getting here earlier lately.
4: You may be right. We're in enough trouble with Sir Gregory already, thanks to Mr. Lamb's blunder on that RAF job.
5: It wasn't a serious one, just a slight mix-up in our orders.
4: Your orders, too? With the result that they flooded the airport lounge with wet cement and laid Wilton carpet on the runways.
6: It's not only that, sir. Sir Gregory's very upset about this lost equipment. As he says, lots of offices lose papers and files, but there aren't many lose a typewriter.
4: Well, it never worked anyway.
6: But the point is, it's disappeared, and so's the duplicating machine.
5: Yes, I miss that. I used it to press my trousers.
4: Well, we're definitely out of favour with Sir Gregory. Though I must say, he doesn't seem to shout at us like he used to. He gives me strange looks instead.
5: That's true.
4: Almost as if he knows something that we don't. I wonder what the old Gorgon's up to.
6: Look out, here he is.
4: Oh, good morning, Sir Gorgon. Sir Gregory.
5: How nice to see you, sir. My word, you're smiling.
7: I always smile first thing in the morning. Get it over with.
4: Yes, well, what can we do for you, sir?
7: There's nothing you can do for me, Lennox Brown. Just get on with your work. And you, Lamb, if you've got any. The house foreman and I have some things to do in your office.
8: Adieu, gents. Right, Sir Gregory, where do we start?
7: Oh, over here, Mr. Moon. Bring your tape measure, will you, and the plans.
8: Yes, sir.
7: Now, just measure this area by the window. Disregard Mr. Lennox Brown's desk, of course. That won't be here.
8: Make a nice bit of space, that will.
4: Yes. Sir Gregory, did you say my desk won't be here?
7: Oh, don't interrupt, Lennox Brown. We're rather busy.
4: Yes, but...
7: Now, you build my cocktail cabinet here, Mr. Moon, and then we can put a divan on

0: that side of the room.
1: Where this other desk is.
0: Oh, yes, that'll be gone too. And we'll have proper carpet there instead of that coconut matting.
2: That's my desk, Sir Gregory.
0: Yes, just step aside, will you? Mr. Moon wants to measure this bit. Now, all these filing cabinets will go, of course.
1: Oh, you leave it to me, sir. We'll make it nice and cozy for you. Will these gents be moving to another office?
0: Another office? Oh, dear me, no. They'll be moving out.
1: I understand, sir.
2: Well, I don't.
0: Oh, do be quiet, Lamb. Yeah, that'll be all then, Mr. Moon. We can go now. After you.
1: Thank you, sir. Bye, gents, and good luck wherever you're going.
3: Sir Gregory, please, what's happening? It sounds as if you're getting rid of us.
0: Suffice it to say, there's an efficiency expert coming to inspect all departments.
2: Well, we're all right. There's no efficiency here.
0: Be quiet, Lamb. The PM feels that Whitehall is overstaffed. And this expert is instructed to find redundancies. Well, we know who's redundant in this building, don't we?
3: Who is this expert? When's he coming?
0: He's not a he, he's a she, Miss Grimley. And when she arrives tomorrow, she'll be starting off in this office. She'll be studying what you do here.
3: Oh, glory.
0: Exactly. And when you're both gone, I shall convert this room to a small lounge for entertaining my VIP friends. Good day to you, gentlemen.
3: It's unspeakable, too. Yes. Threatening us with redundancy. We worked jolly hard in this office.
2: Yes, I remember. It was a Tuesday, wasn't it?
4: Well, if they do chuck you out, it'll be their loss, not yours.
3: We've got to fight this, too. Organize ourselves for survival.
2: That's it. How do we do that?
3: Look, now, listen. This Grimley woman will only get rid of us if she thinks we're not doing enough.
2: Yes.
3: Now, if she finds us busy and active, she'll conclude we're essential staff.
2: That couldn't happen, could it?
3: It's up to us to make it happen. And we've just one day to get things organized. Now then, Miss Grimmill will be here any minute. Are we ready? Two, there's a corner of your desk with no papers on it.
2: Oh.
3: And if you open that file, it'll take up more room. And look as if you're working.
2: You're right. I found lots of old forms and memos and filled up the in trays, like you said.
3: Right. Now, what else? Ah, yes. Mildred, I had a brilliant idea that'll help to boost our image.
4: What's that, sir?
3: When I bang my fist on the desk like this, I want you to rush into the office, you see, and say, the Chancellor of the Exchequer has changed his mind and wants you to sign the checks.
2: What checks are these, Mother?
3: There aren't any checks.
2: Oh.
3: It's just to make Miss Grimley think we're working alongside the Chancellor.
2: Yes.
3: Now, will you rehearse that, Mildred?
4: Oh, yes, sir. When you bang on the desk,
3: yes.
4: I come belting in and say, the Chancellor of the Exchequer has changed his mind and wants you to sign the checks.
3: Good. Off you go, then, and try to look busy in the outer office. Get on with some typing.
4: Righty-ho, sir. Of course, it won't be easy without a typewriter.
3: Don't fuss, Mildred. Just mime it and hope Miss Grimley doesn't see.
4: Yes, sir. The Chancellor of the Exchequer's changed his mind.
2: Have we got time to feed the pigeons?
3: No. Good heavens, too. That's just the sort of thing an efficiency expert would jump on. Get Rudge's notes off the windowsill, will you?
2: I hope she doesn't stay long. I can imagine what she's like. One of those ministry dragons with Harris tweed knickers.
5: Good morning. Mr. Lennox Brown, I take it?
3: Oh, yes, madam. Yes.
5: You seem surprised to see me, gentlemen.
3: Well, I must confess, dear lady, we expected something of a battle axe, not a charming young lady like yourself.
5: Oh, one doesn't have to be a battle axe to spot when people are redundant. Now then, Mr. Lamb, may I scrutinize your projects?
2: Pardon?
5: I want to see what work you're doing. There seems to be rather a lot. This in tray is overflowing.
3: Oh, yes, the pressure's pretty fierce, you know, but we don't spare ourselves.
5: What is this file on top marked urgent memos from the Prime Minister?
2: Ah, that's a file full of urgent memos from the Prime Minister.
5: But the first one is signed Lloyd George.
3: Lloyd George. Yes. Well, they get rather behind in Downing Street. Yep. We are helping them to try to catch up.
5: This next document is headed Plans for the State Visit of the Kaiser. Is all your work so antiquated?
3: Oh, dear me, no. No, no, no, no, no. We are vitally concerned with building a modern Britain.
5: Hmm.
3: Our advice is sought at the highest levels. They look to us for vision, for judgment. We have to be prepared for the unexpected.
4: Excuse me, sir.
3: Oh, yes, Mildred. What is it?
4: sir.
3: Well, is it a message?
4: Yes, sir. The Chancellor of the Exchequer...
3: Yes, go on, Mildred.
4: The Chancellor of the Exchequer's gone out of his mind and wants you to change your sex.
6: What? Mildred!
4: No! No, wait a minute. I've got it wrong. The Chancellor of the Exchequer's half a mind to check that you changed your socks.
3: Oh, Laurie.
5: Is your secretary mentally unstable, Mr. Lennox Brown?
3: Yes. Well, that's to say, not normally. No. But, I mean, we've all been overworking lately. Mildred, you better go and have a lie down.
4: Pardon me, I'm sure.
5: You say you've been overworking, gentlemen, but there doesn't seem much to show for it. What are these papers here on the windowsill?
2: Oh, those. I shouldn't bother with those, Miss Grimley.
3: Good grief, I told you to put those away, too.
5: Oh? Why would they have to be hidden?
3: Top secret, you see. Yes. A job we've been doing for the RAF.
5: Let me see what it's all about. Keep an eye on the molting one. This flies very fast, but can hover or drop like a stone and still land safely. All it needs is plenty of water. This goes in at amazing rate.
3: Now, I can explain,
5: Mr. No need to explain, Mr. Lennox Brown. I see now why you wanted it out of sight. What an astounding achievement.
3: Pardon?
5: This plane, the molting one, can actually do these amazing things.
3: Plane? Yes, airplane.
5: Yeah, and the only fuel it needs is water.
3: Ah, yes. Well, you saw what it said in the notes.
5: But this is a major breakthrough.
2: I don't quite follow.
5: And you've organized the development of this miracle aircraft.
3: Oh, well, I mean, I mustn't take all the credit.
5: Oh, you're too modest, Mr. Lennox Brown.
3: Oh, no.
5: Have you told the PM about this?
3: The PM? No, I haven't been able to spare him a lot of time lately, you know.
5: You must tell him, or I must.
3: Just a moment, Miss Grimley. Now, we mustn't be too hasty.
5: Ah, you mean there are still tests and demonstrations to be carried out?
3: Yes, exactly. Yes, there are still tests and demonstrations to be carried out. Yes.
5: Oh, you're right to be cautious, Mr. Lennox Brown. Nevertheless, I'm going over to the Ministry of Defense. They at least should be told about Molting One. Oh, it's a miracle plane. There's no other word for it.
3: Oh, dear me. We seem to have started something.
2: I couldn't quite grasp what she was on about. Was she cross about the pigeons or not?
3: Oh.
7: And here is the news read by John Curl. First, more about Britain's new Wonder aircraft. Addressing a crowded house, the Prime Minister has spoken of urgent legislation to speed its progress. The plane would need special water, and he expected MPs to pass this without delay. The aircraft itself, the Molting Mark I, is still on the secret list, but is believed to be in a hangar somewhere on Salisbury Plain. First news of the Molting One has brought keen reaction throughout the world. The American government say that they, too, are developing a water-powered plane, but somewhat larger. The Russians say they invented one 10 years ago. They claim that there is no connection between this British discovery and the coachloads of Russian tourists now arriving on Salisbury Plain.
3: Oh, switch it off, too. I can't take any more.
2: Why not, one? We're famous. We've developed a marvellous plane. We're cleverer than I thought.
3: Don't be daft. The plane doesn't exist.
4: Don't you see, Mr. Lamb? The Molting One is a pigeon.
2: Oh, dear.
4: And Sir Gregory will be here any minute to find out more about it.
2: But you mean...
3: This is no time for bungling. Look, we've got to bluff it out.
4: How are you going to do that, sir? Sir Gregory's going to want details.
3: Oh, I think we can manage him, Mildred. Luckily, he's too bone-idle to read the memos people send him.
0: My dear Lennox Brown, good morning to you. And, Lamb, how nice to see you.
4: Did you ever...
0: What can I say? Congratulations. Together we've put Britain back on the map. I'm proud of you both.
3: Sir Gregory, you mustn't overestimate what we've done.
0: Oh, nonsense, my dear chap. This achievement should be shouted from the rooftops.
3: Well, maybe not from the rooftops, sir.
2: Perhaps from a downstairs window.
0: Gracious, it's an absolute triumph for all concerned. There could even be something in the honours list.
2: For us, sir?
0: No, for me as head of the department. Oh, and that reminds me, people keep asking me about the plane. Of course, I know the general outline. After all, we've worked on it together, haven't we?
3: I'd like everyone to know, sir, that this is as much your doing as ours.
0: Quite. But one or two details have slipped my mind, so I want you to fill me in. For example, where exactly is the miracle plane?
3: Sir Gregory, all the details are in that memo we sent you last month.
0: Memo? Which memo?
3: That memo.
0: Oh, that memo, of course. Yeah, I remember. It, very interesting stuff.
3: And perhaps we shouldn't discuss it out loud.
0: What?
3: Well, it is top secret.
0: Ah, yes. Keep it under our hats, what?
3: Yes.
0: Well, I leave you to handle the technical side. After all, Molting One is your pigeon. Good show, both of you. Excellent.
2: Well done, man. You handled that beautifully.
3: Yes, well, basically, it's just a case of my being smarter than his, see?
0: Oh, I forgot to ask you. You've got the Molting One lined up for tomorrow's test flight.
3: Which test flight, Sir Gregory?
0: The test flight, man. It's all in the memo I sent you.
3: Which memo was that?
0: That memo.
3: Oh, that memo, yes.
0: It's a vital occasion for all of us. Make sure it goes off smoothly.
3: Mildred, have we had a memo from Sir Gregory?
4: Yes, sir. You were using it as a bookmark.
0: Ah,
3: of course. Yes, it'll be in my library book, the one on psychology.
4: Here it is. Into the unknown, the mind of a civil servant.
3: What does the memo say?
4: The Prime Minister and service chiefs will assemble on Salisbury Plain at 1300 hours on the 24th to see the Molting One fly past.
2: Fly past? With people watching?
4: Mr. Lamb's fainted.
3: Dip his head in the fire bucket later. Right now, we've got to think fast.
8: Well, viewers, as you've probably gathered, this is Forth Robinson here on Salisbury Plain, awaiting the flypast of Britain's amazing new aircraft. And over there is the platform in which political leaders and service chiefs are lined up to view the great event. On the end, you can see the two civil servants responsible for this modern marvel. And I must say, they both look green with happiness. It's a day they'll never forget. But, oh, my word, one of them's gone down. It must be the excitement, And his colleague is bending over, fanning him with his bowler hat.
9: Stand back, please. My junior colleague would be all right. He just needs air.
3: Pull yourself together, too.
2: But, man, all these people waiting for a plane that doesn't exist.
3: Be quiet and leave this to me. Found him reading a book on psychology now. Just keep calm and we'll get away with it.
0: Come along, Lennox Brown. It's almost 1300 hours. The plane's due any minute.
10: 1300 hours, Pitkin?
0: Yes, Brigadier. 1 o'clock.
10: Well, why can't you say so? Speak English, ma'am.
9: Stand by, everyone.
11: Sir Gregory, you must be very proud of Mr. Lennox Brown. He has such authority.
0: Yes, Miss Grimley. I've trained him well.
9: Now then, everyone, please keep your binoculars trained on the southwest.
10: Southwest? Where the devil's the southwest?
9: Wait for it. There! What did you think of it?
10: What did we think of it?
0: I beg your pardon.
3: You realize, of course, that the Molting Mark One flies very fast. I mean, so fast that it will have been visible only to those with a very quick eye and an exceptionally agile brain.
0: Oh, I saw it, Lennox Brown. Yeah, it was perfectly clear to me.
10: Oh, yes, and I spotted it at once. Yes.
0: I want you to speak to a press conference next week. The papers are anxious to see you.
3: Naturally, sir. Of course, I shall be happy to oblige.
2: Will we get free drinks and salted peanuts?
3: There's no need for you to be there, too. Hmm? Miss Grimley will come as my right-hand man.
11: There's a question over there, Mr. Lennox Brown.
3: Oh, yes. Thank you. The gentleman with glasses?
12: Science correspondent of the Times. Is the Molting One powered by a multi-cylinder hydraulic jet system or by some new modification of a hyper-boosted turboprop?
3: Next question, please.
12: But you haven't answered mine yet. I want to know if this plane's engine is basically thermocoupled or an unconventional form of rotary thrust mechanism.
3: Well, it's not quite as simple as that. You mustn't forget the elastic band, you see.
12: Ah, yes, of course. The elastic band. Thank you.
3: Yes. Now, I'm afraid I must close this press conference, ladies and gentlemen, before we get into an area that's rather, hush. Thank you for your attention.
11: You you handled that awfully well.
3: Well, thank you, Miss Grimley. Your presence was most reassuring.
11: Oh.
3: Yes. I wonder, would you care to join me for a dish of tea?
11: That's very kind of you. I'd be delighted.
3: Yes. It's rather a roguish little seed cake, isn't it?
11: I say, do I have to go on calling you Mr. Lennox Brown? Could I be very bold and say, L.B.?
3: Oh, of course, dear lady. And may I return the compliment by calling you Delia?
11: Well, if you like, but my name's Celia.
3: How perfect.
11: We have a rather special rapport, haven't we? Of course, I've always preferred older men.
3: How fortunate that we met at this time. It's the oldest I've ever been. I was wondering, Celia, if I might have the pleasure of your company at the theatre one evening.
11: Oh, thank you. I'd enjoy that.
3: Oh.
11: I adore Covent Garden, don't you? And that show at Drury Lane got nice reviews.
3: Yes. Actually, my bank manager's offered me tickets for their amateur operatic society. They're doing South Pacific in the town hall.
2: Nearly 4 o'clock, Mildred, and Mr. Lennox Brown's not back from lunch yet.
4: It's a scandal. Of course, he went out with Miss Grimley, didn't he?
2: Yes. That's the fourth time he's taken her to lunch this week, and it's still only Tuesday.
4: And him old enough to be her daughter. If you ask me, he's making a fool of himself. That aeroplane business went to his head.
2: He's certainly pushing the boat out, bringing her flowers and bags of toffee.
4: He's blooming well infiltrated with her. He's actually carved her initials on his desk. Look.
2: Well, there's no fool like an old fool, they say. What is it, Mildred? You've gone quite pale.
4: Look at this note on his blotter. In his writing.
2: Let me see. Go to bank. Collect tickets for South Pacific. Is that serious?
4: Don't you see, Mr. Lamb? He's going to draw out his money from the bank and elope with that woman to the South Seas.
2: Oh, dear.
4: Just like that film on the telly about that French painter, George Saunders. He had a wife and a decent job, and then he had a few drinks and threw it all up. He went off to the tropics and deteriorated.
2: But he was foreign, Mildred. Mr. Lennox Brown has no excuse. I shall have to speak to him.
4: Well, I'm not going to speak to him, blooming pinstripe Casanova. He can fetch his own tea from now on. I'm going to ignore him.
3: Oh, hello too, Mildred. Sorry I'm 10 minutes late.
11: Thanks for the marvellous lunch. Now I'd better get back to my office. See you later,
3: yes.
11: L.B. Bye.
3: Delia.
4: Mr. Lamb, will you inform Mr. Lennox Brown that his female acquaintance has left the door open?
2: Yes. Mildred says to tell you that you're...
3: Yes, I heard her. What on earth's the matter with the girl? She flounced out of the office as if she's annoyed.
2: Well, I want to have a talk with you.
3: Oh, go ahead. I'll talk to anyone. I'm not a snob.
2: Yes, well, it's rather a delicate matter.
3: Mm-hmm.
2: Well, rather an indelicate matter, actually. I mean, I realise a lot of it goes on, but I must say I'm rather disappointed.
3: With that approach, I'm not surprised. What are you talking about?
2: I mean, I realise that the bees and the birds do it. Otherwise, we'd never have any honey. Or feathers. And after all, there's no reason why they shouldn't.
3: Birds and bees?
2: But men and women are different, aren't they?
3: Well, yes, birds and bees have wings. We haven't.
2: But apart from that, I'm talking about, well, animal instincts and base urges. I mean, there's a right way and the wrong way, isn't there? And that's what I don't understand.
3: You want me to tell you the facts of life?
2: No.
3: It's a bit late for that, isn't it?
2: No one. I know the facts of life. Well, most of them. I'm trying to say I don't think you should elope with Miss Grimley.
3: Elope? With Miss Grimley? Oh, two, are you out of your mind?
2: It's no use pretending. We saw the note on your blotter here, and you've been carrying on for weeks.
3: This note? Well, that's to remind me to collect some tickets for a production of South Pacific.
2: Oh, that's a show, isn't it? Then you mean you're not taking her off to sin in the sun?
3: Oh, don't be daft, too. I simply see Miss Grimley as a friend. Of course, I've not rebuffed her. I mean, don't forget she's doing reports on all of us.
2: Oh, yes.
3: Yes.
2: But they'd never make us redundant now, would they? Not after our miracle plane.
3: Well, it does no harm to have allies. By the way, the fuss over Molting One seems to be dying down now. Another few weeks and we can quietly announce it's been scrapped, like all those other British aircraft.
2: So everything's all right.
0: Lennox Brown?
3: Can we help you with something?
0: The Defence Minister wants a photograph of the melting Mark One immediately.
3: Ah, yes, well, I... A photograph?
0: That's right. We're launching a big recruiting campaign. This picture will be the centerpiece.
3: I'm afraid I can't hand over a photo just like that. Oh, dear me, no.
0: Well, why the devil not?
3: The Molting One is just about to fly the Atlantic, you see. Mm-hmm. Now, we'll have it photographed on Friday for you.
0: See that you don't forget.
2: Well, why did you say it was flying the Atlantic?
3: Because it's getting too hot to handle. I've seen a way of ending this once and for all. All we need is an intrepid pilot.
2: Where will we get one of those?
3: Right here. It's you.
2: Me? I can't fly a plane.
3: Two, there isn't a plane. The molting one is a pigeon.
2: I can't fly a pigeon either.
3: Oh, do be quiet, two, and just listen to my plan.
7: And here is the news read by John Curl. Britain's new prototype aircraft, the Molting One, has crashed into the Atlantic. No trace of the wreckage has yet been found, but the civilian test pilot, Mr. Richard Lamb, is safe. His rubber dinghy drifted ashore near Land's End, and he was helped out by a colleague, Mr. Lennox Brown, who happened to be fishing off the beach. Mr. Lennox Brown later said there was no chance of the Molting One being rebuilt as the blueprints were aboard when it crashed.
0: How could it have happened?
3: I think the plane was overloaded, Sir Gregory. A lot of our equipment was on board. Things you thought we'd lost.
0: Mm?
3: Yes, actually, we'd lent them for use in the plane. Our typewriter, for instance, and the duplicating machine.
4: Ah, there you are, LB. I popped in to say I finished my report, and you and Mr. Lamb are obviously not redundant.
3: Ah, that is good news.
0: Oh, but surely there have to be some redundancies.
4: Quite. I shall be coming to your office on Monday, Sir Gregory.
0: Oh, yeah, how nice. Yeah.
3: Would you join me for lunch, dear lady?
4: No. Let's face it, LB, what we had is gone. You see, I'm only attracted to successful men, and now your project has collapsed.
3: I understand.
4: There's only one man for me now. That fearless young adventurer who risked his life for his country.
2: Forgive the cricket flannels, but my trousers still aren't dry.
4: And here he is, the man of the moment, my hero.
2: What?
4: Richard, you brave fool.
2: Miss Grimley, what are you doing? Put me down, let me go.
7: Muddling through was the men from the Ministry were Richard Murdoch and Derek Giler. Also featured were Norma Ronald, Ronald Baddeley, John Graham and Dillis Lay. The program was written by Edward Taylor and John Graham and produced by Edward Taylor.

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0: you. How do you do, ladies and gentlemen? This is Bob, June Bride's Hope, telling you girls that even if you don't get flowers from your feller, if you use Pepsodent, you'll always have white lilies under your smeller. Well, yes, sir, here we are back in Hollywood. Last week we did our show from Camp San Luis Obispo for the 40th Division, and what a time we had. And from the way those soldiers greeted me, believe me, folks, America's ready. They gave me a souvenir when I left. I'd show it to you, but only it's too soon to take the bandages off. Dorothy L'Amour went up to the Army camp with me, and you should have seen Dorothy with those 7,000 men. You should have seen her. I didn't. Dorothy left one of her sarongs up there as a souvenir. I don't know who got it, but that ain't a pup tent the general's sleeping under. Of course, romance is in the air at this time of the year. You can tell June is here. All the girls in Hollywood are sending out their trousseaus to be cleaned and pressed. Again. And everybody's a... That was a sneaky little word, wasn't it? And everybody's getting married. I saw a car driving up the street with a pair of shoes sticking out behind it. I said to the driver, wedding? He said, no, pedestrian. I went to a wedding the other day. It was a typical Hollywood wedding. The bride looked beautiful. She was wearing a long white veil. So long you could hardly see her slacks. It was a beautiful thing. And the groom was so nervous his beret fell off. The bride was one of those Hollywood glamour girls. She cut the wedding cake with her fingernails. And the groom was a musician. What a romance they had. He met her during a hot break in the Hutsut song. Hutsut, and what a wedding. What a wedding. The bride was carrying four roses, rather well. And... and the bride's mother and father walked down the aisle with her. It's just like a convoy. It's a pleasure to protect the merchandise. Just the same, you're awfully happy to get rid of it. But it was a lovely spectacle. Two little girls ran in front of the bride, unrolling the red carpet. When they got it all unrolled, there was the groom. But romance is everywhere this month. I went down the beach the other day. The ocean was beautiful. All morning, the surf was glistening with foamy white caps. Then Cecil B. DeMille took his box of Lux and went home. What a crowd at the beach. A lot of people, you know, change into their bathing suits in their cars. And I think it's disgusting when it's so much easier in the bus. And gee, the new bathing suits the girls are wearing. Aren't they? Boy, what girls. What strapless bathing suits. What confidence. A lot of beautiful girls were there swimming, but Betty Grable beat them all to the raft. And you should see... And you should see Skinny Ennis in the bathing suit. You know the picture on those ads that say before and after? Skinny looks like the one that says not yet. Skinny was wearing a nice white bathing suit. Later on, we found out it was a piece of spaghetti with armholes. But I want to tell you, Skinny can dive. He did a beautiful swan dive with his arms stretched out, but he got nervous when he started to gain altitude. Say, Bill Goodman, come here.
1: Yes, Bob. Say, gee, we had a swell time at the beach this weekend, didn't we?
0: Yeah, and I thought I was dressed exceptionally well for the beach. Why, when I walked out and took off my robe, did you see everybody crowd around me?
1: Well, after all, Bob, ermine's short. But there certainly were a bunch of pretty girls on that beach.
0: Yeah, Bill, and the way you stared at them, you should have seen how far your eyes popped out.
1: Well, maybe they popped out a little.
0: A little. Bill, one of your bags, turn under you. I'll be back. Wait. To pop mine out a little there.
1: I guess maybe my eyes did pop out a little bit.
0: Thank you for the feed. A little, Bill. Bill, one of the bags under your eyes turned to the other and said, we'd better get packed. It looks like they're leaving for the weekend.
1: Well, Bob, I'm sorry to say this, but you know, I don't like going to the beach with you. You're too much of an exhibitionist. Pretending you were drowning.
0: Bill, I wasn't pretending. I was really drowning.
1: Well, all right, but you didn't have to yell, help, help, see the road to Zanzibar, help.
0: Hey, Bill, did you see Skinny Ennis lying on the beach?
1: Yes, I did. And lying on the beach that way,
2: Skinny looked like a picture.
0: Yeah, no blood and sand.
3: I want to tell you, there's one man in this program that knows all about swimming. Professor Colonna. Oh, Professor.
4: Coming. Sneakers.
3: That did it. Professor, on second thought, I don't see why I should ask you to give our listeners health and swimming hints. You don't seem to have much of a physique.
4: Now, hold on there, Hope. You can't speak about my physique like that. Did you ever see me in a bathing suit?
3: Yes, I've seen you in a bathing suit.
4: Roly-poly, son of a gun, ain't I?
3: Well, tell me, Professor, when you get into the water, can you swim far?
4: No, after I swim a few feet, the faucet hits me in the head.
3: You have gum trouble tonight yourself, huh? Well, have you ever been in over your head, Colonna?
4: Yes.
3: What happened?
4: The Bank of America gave me an extension. Now, just to show you what a great swimmer I am, I'll climb up this 50-foot pole for my famous dive.
3: Here I am. But, Professor, what are you going to dive into?
4: Into that cup of coffee.
3: You mean you're going to dive 50 feet into a cup of coffee?
4: Yes, sir. Here goes. What do you know? No cream.
3: Look, Colonna. Colonna, why don't you take a powder?
4: I will if it's Pepsodent. Here's a kid that'll be working next year.
5: Yes, sir, and Pepsodent tooth powder will be working next year and for years to come to make your teeth brighter. Listen to this.
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5: 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After they finished testing, they all agreed to that statement. 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Well, that is, if you really want your teeth to sparkle and gleam as they never did before.
6: 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Go right up to that man and say, I want that tooth powder that beats the others by a mile. I'm fixing up a bright new smile. 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

0: was our six hits and a miss, singing Old Rocking Chair, Where I Belong. And now, ladies and gentlemen, it is my pleasure to introduce a very fine actor and the toughest guy on the screen, recently seen in Warner Brothers' High Sierra and The Wagons Roll at Night, Humphrey Bogart.
1: Thank you. Thank you, Bob.
0: I'm glad to see you get down off that mountain all right, Humphrey.
1: Just a minute, Hope. My pals call me Bogey. What do the fellows on this program call you?
0: There must be some way to answer that and still stay on the air. Oh, pardon me if I'm a little nervous around you, Humphrey. You're so tough. You know, when you walk down the street, the people run into their houses.
1: Yeah? And then you come on the air and they run right out again.
0: Just a minute, Bogart. You can't talk to me that way.
1: What's that? What'd you say?
0: I don't know. I wasn't listening. But I'm warning you, Humphrey, don't fool around with me.
1: Why? Do you carry a gun?
0: You see this hip?
1: Yeah. What about it?
0: Bulges, doesn't it? Wait a minute. Don't reach for your rod.
1: I was just kidding, Bob. All I got in my pocket is a handkerchief.
0: I still think it's a gun.
1: No, it's a handkerchief. Watch. I'll use it. Bad cold.
0: Say, huh? You know, 2 weeks ago, we had your co-worker, Priscilla Lane, on this program. She just finished a new picture at Warner Brothers, $500,000 Baby.
1: Oh, now, wait a minute, Bob. Not $500,000. The name of the picture is Million Dollar Baby.
0: You mean it was before the tax. Say, tell me. Tell me, Bogey, what picture did you just make over there?
1: I made a picture called The Wagons Roll at Night.
0: Oh, you mean like Crosby's Horses? But you're so... killer in there. Oh, for that Norman, anything. But you're so tough in your pictures. Tell me, Humphrey, were you always a mug?
1: Oh, no, I was the nicest boy in my neighborhood. I always went to school dressed in my cute little Lord Fauntleroy suit, and when I walked down the street, all the neighbors would point at me and say, there's a little rat who blew up the pool room.
0: Say, I was a tough kid, too. In school, I used to make spitballs and throw them all around the room.
1: No, you did? You did? Me, too. It only took me half an hour to make a spitball.
0: Well, I could make one in a minute.
1: You mean you didn't wait for the cement to harden?
0: Humphrey, you're just a mug at heart. You're the kind of guy who would put a mustache in the Mona Lisa.
1: Oh, no, no, not me. If he can't raise his own, I'm not going to help him.
0: Well, I've watched you a lot in pictures, Humphrey. Tell me, doesn't it make your flesh crawl when you stand there pumping bullets into guys, sticking knives into guys' backs, putting guys in wet cement and tossing them in the river?
1: Oh, no, don't bother me at all. I go right home and sleep like a log if a fuse don't blow.
0: If a fuse don't blow?
1: Well, good gracious, you didn't expect me to sleep with the light out. You know, Bob, everybody thinks I'm tough, but I'm not really tough at all. In the evenings, I like to get out in my rock garden.
0: You've got a rock garden?
1: Yeah, sure I have. I get the seeds from the government.
0: Say, my brother's in a rock garden under government supervision, too.
1: Yeah, he is?
0: Yeah.
1: What does he grow?
0: A little older each year. Tell me, are you going to keep making those gangster pictures over Warner Brothers with George Raft?
1: Yes. As a matter of fact, George Raft and I would like to have Skinny Ennis in our next picture with us.
0: Why? What good would Skinny Ennis be in a prison cell?
1: Well, we could pick the lock with him.
0: Well, I'll call Skinny over here and have him meet you. Hey, Skinny, come here.
2: Hiya, fellas.
0: Skinny, this is Humphrey Bogart.
2: Well, shut my mouth. Shut my mouth.
0: Be careful, Skin. This guy will do it.
1: Hiya, Skinny.
2: Hiya, big shot. What are you having to mob?
0: Get a load of public adrenaline, number one.
2: Oh, Bob, me and Bogey come from the same neck of the wood.
0: Is that so? Where were you born, Skin?
1: Nah, he wasn't born. A St. Bernard dug him up.
2: Yeah, hold on now. Maybe I don't look like so much on the surface, but, man, when you look a little further, you'll find I'm really nothing.
0: You did it. By the way, Skin, how's your girl?
2: Oh, she's getting awful hard to handle.
1: Ah, listen, Skinny, I'll help you. There are two ways to handle a woman. Either you treat her very gently, or you treat her very rough.
2: Well, which is the better method?
1: Neither. Whichever you use, they still like a guy who owns a Cadillac.
0: Well, Skinny, you ought to handle your women like Humphrey does. Assert yourself.
2: I do. Only the other day, I looked my girl in the eye and I said, woman, you're my woman. And you got to do exactly as I tell you.
1: Did that make an impression on her?
2: I guess so. She laughed so hard, I fell off her lap.
0: Well, is your girl here tonight, Skin?
2: Yeah, Bob, I'll call her.
0: Hey, Magnolia.
3: Come on, honey. Oh, hi, y'all.
0: Well, shut my mouth if it isn't Magnolia.
3: Oh, Mr. Howell, shut my mouth.
2: And this is Mr. Bogart.
3: Oh, shut my mouth.
1: And what a business I could do in zippers.
3: are you the big bad man that's in the movie?
1: That's what they tell me, yep.
3: Well, shut my mouth and pull it way down over my chin.
1: I would, but I see somebody beat me to it.
0: Say, you better be careful what you say to her, Humphrey. Skinny worships the ground she crawled out of.
3: Are you really Humphrey Bogart? The rat who forces his attentions on girls and makes them kiss him and kiss him and kiss him and until the poor things are almost unconscious?
1: That's me.
3: See, Skinny, that's what I mean.
2: Oh, so you finally got around to speaking to me, huh?
3: Oh, I didn't mean to neglect you. How are you, honey lamb?
0: Oh, he's just fine.
3: How do you know?
0: He's using my blood today.
2: Hey, isn't Mr. Bogart a tough-looking guy?
3: Oh, he's not too tough.
1: Oh, no?
3: No. I dare you to knock this chip off my shoulder.
2: Magnolia, let me down.
3: Oh, gosh, Mr. Bogart. I wish Skinny could kiss like you.
1: Oh, well, what's wrong with Skinny? Did he give you the fatherly kiss or the brotherly kiss or the real sweetheart's kiss?
3: Well, I don't know. Which is the one where I have to bend down and pick him up after it's all over?
1: You see, Skinny's the weaker type. I'll show you how to kiss her, Skinny. Come here, dame, and throw your arms around me.
3: I will not.
1: Oh, no, I'll show you who's boss around here. That'll show you. Now let me down.
0: Thank you, Humphrey Bogart, and you'll be back with us in a few minutes, folks. Take it, Skinny.
4: Keep your thumbs up. What's an elegant way to greet a new day that comes up? Just keep your thumbs up. Don't be Humpty Dumpty.

0: That was Skinnietta singing Thumbs Up. Boy, wasn't that a swell solo, Bill?
1: Oh, no, that wasn't a solo, Bob. That was a duet by me and Skinny.
0: Duet? I didn't hear your voice, Bill.
1: Oh, I don't sing. I just hold Skinny up to the microphone.
2: Yeah, you stop kidding me, Bill Goodwin. I'm getting sick and tired of this. I got a good mind to wail into you and just tear you apart, you hear me? I'll tear you apart. Man, I got to lay off some double malted.
1: Well, now, take it easy, Skin, and you stick to those double malted, too. Anytime you can get double value, that's money in the bank. 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

0: Well, Bogey, here we are in this prison cell. Steel bars all around us, 14 feet of concrete in the walls, 200 guards outside with submachine guns, handcuffs on our wrists, and a steel ball and chain on each of our feet.
1: Yeah, pal. You know something?
0: What?
1: I think they got us.
0: Well, I don't like it here.
1: It's your own fault that you're in jail, trying to spend that phony dollar bill that your brother made.
0: Well, gee whiz, no one would have known it was counterfeit. Only brother is such a sentimentalist.
1: Yeah, but it was the first time I ever saw a dollar bill with George Washington dressed as a June bride.
0: Gee, I wish we could escape.
1: Yeah, so do I. Say, you broke out of this jail once, didn't you?
0: Yeah, but they caught me all on account of that big searchlight.
1: And did they flash the searchlight on you when you went over the wall?
0: Yeah, and like a dope, I took a bow.
1: Gee, you know this prison is off.
2: Yeah! I can't stand it, I tell you. I can't stand it. Every day, bread and water, bread and water, bread and water. I can't stand it.
0: Well, why not?
2: Well, gee whiz, can't I have just one piece of Melba toast?
0: Say, listen, Bogey. We got to get out of here. My trustworthy pal, Professor Cologne, is going to help us escape. I think he's on the outside now.
3: Hope. Hope. Yes. Are you locked in the cell? Steel bars all around? Manacled hand and foot?
0: That's right, Kelowna.
3: What do you do when you have a bite?
1: Hey, Professor. Hey, Professor. Have you got the tools to help us escape?
3: Yes, I'm baking them in a cake right now. I better see if my cake is done. I'll pitch it. Hostess cake.
0: Kelowna, hurry and get us out of here.
3: Listen, Hope. Why are you so anxious to get out of jail?
0: Well, since I've been in jail, I've been hearing queer rumors. I hear that someone's trying to get my job with Pepsodent, and someone's been making calls to Shanghai on my phone and throwing wild parties at my house, and that someone's been taking my girl out every night.
3: Ah, yes. I've been a busy little bee, haven't I?
0: Oh, Kelowna, you go to my head.
3: No, I was there yesterday, and there was nobody home.
0: Bogey, Kelowna will never get us out of here. We got to make the best of it. Gee, all we got is one pack of cigarettes.
1: How long are we in for?
0: 99 years.
1: You think we need some more cigarettes?
0: No, these are the slower-burning kind. You know, Humphrey, my dear old Ma was supposed to come and visit me here today. Gee, I hope she can make it. It's a long walk from her cell.
4: Hello, son.
0: Oh, hello, Ma. Why, Mother, let me look at you. Is your hair turning gray?
4: No, I just had a big beer with a lot of foam on it.
1: Hey, why didn't you bring Junior with you? I don't see him around anymore.
4: No, the parole board picked up his option.
0: Say, Ma... How's Paul?
4: They hung him a few days ago.
0: Oh, well, I thought they hung him last Thursday.
4: They did, but they cut him down so they could hear Rudy Valley.
1: Did they hang him right after that?
4: Yep. Him and Rudy signed off at the same time. And I'm signing too. So long, son.
0: So long, Ma. So long.
1: So long.
5: Oh, the last mile. It's terrible, that last mile. Oh, that last mile.
1: Gee. Is he going to be electrocuted?
0: No, he went for a drive on Decoration Day.
3: Hey, fellas, I'll be with you in a minute. But first, I'm going to do a good deed. I'm rescuing someone right from the electric chair.
1: Kelowna, don't try to rescue anyone from the electric chair. The current may be on.
3: It's all right. I'll just grab him out quick. Well, I always wanted to see how I'd look with my head up.
1: Hey, Bob.
0: Yeah.
1: Hey, Bob. What's going on in the next cell there?
0: Why, they're giving the third degree to Mendel, the mug.
2: I won't talk. Ouch! I won't tell you. Ouch! I won't tell you.
1: Gee, that guy must have a pretty important secret.
0: Yeah, he knows all the words to the Huts Hut song.
6: Oh, me. Here I am, fellas, and drink is my curse. You know, I've had so many martinis, I'm breaking out in small olives.
1: Hey, Andy Knox, what are you doing here?
6: What am I doing? Well, how do you like that? They put me in jail for being drunk. Me, who's absolutely sober. Sober with a capital stove.
0: You're sober?
6: Sure I am, but they're giving me the drinker's test, see?
1: The drinker's test?
6: Yeah, I got to sit at one end of the table, and at the other end of the table is a bottle of scotch. Now, I've been sitting there all afternoon, and the question is whether I went over and took a drink or not.
0: I see.
6: Yes, sir, that's the question. And that's the answer.
0: Say, come here.
7: Yes,
0: say, Canadian Club, what are you in jail for?
5: Oh, I gotta confess, Mr. Hope, I did a terrible thing. A horrible thing. I killed a midget.
1: You killed a midget?
5: Yes.
1: That's an awful thing to do. How'd you kill him?
5: Oh, the poor little fella. When I think of his eyes, he drowned. He did. It was my fault, too.
0: Well, how was it your fault?
5: Well, there was a fly in my beer, and... Just kidding. I told him it was the seaplane for Hawaii.
1: Hey, Bob. Bob, I don't know why they let drunks in this jail.
0: Neither do I. Why don't they stay in their cars where they belong?
3: Hey, Hope, still in jail?
0: Yes.
3: Tight little script, isn't it?
1: Come on, Kelowna. How are you going to get us out of this jail?
3: Well, I'm up above you on the roof. I shall drop the rope down past your window. Then the three of us will slide down the rope when I count three.
0: Let me get this straight, Kelowna. You're up there on the roof. You're going to drop a rope down past our window. Then the three of us will slide down the rope when you count three.
3: That's right. Ready? One, two, three.
0: Kelowna, what happened? We all fell down. Even the rope fell down. Didn't you have the rope tied securely?
3: Sure, look. It's still around my waist.
0: Good night to all who tune our humor hall. Our thanks for dialing in.

0: I should stick to the Hutt Sut song. Next Tuesday night, ladies and gentlemen, we'll be broadcasting from La Jolla, California. We're all going down to Camp Callan and entertain the boys of the Coast Artillery. And boy, we're going to have Birth of the Blues. Mary Martin will be with us to sing for the boys. And believe me, they'll like Mary Martin down there. So until next week, this is Bob Hope.
1: Yes, sir.
2: And Bob, I understand next week, by the way, next Monday, in fact, you'll be on the Lux Radio Theater with Carol Lombard.
0: Yeah, we're going to do Mr. and Mrs. Smith for old Cecil B. DeMille. I think we'll have a lot of fun there.
2: Wonderful, Bob.
0: Good night.
3: This is Bill Goodman speaking for President. It's the National Broadcasting Company.

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1: The Kraft Music Hall with Bing Crosby, John Scott Trotter and his orchestra, Marilyn Maxwell, the music maids and men, Yuki, the charioteers, and that distinguished author and globetrotter, Bob Hope. But here's Bing Crosby with a tune they're singing all over the United Nations from Brooklyn to Bombay.

0: With huge quotas to be filled on the fifth war loan, let's not lose any time getting it on the line for those infantrymen on the beaches. And today, June 15th, being Infantry Day, what better way to salute the indomitable spirit of those men who take land and hold it by standing on it than by buying more and more war bonds. You can dig the extra dough by buying less of everything that you think you need. Now's the time to conserve and to stay on the job. You can do that by keeping physically fit. Exercise amply, eat sparingly, keep yourself in good shape. You hear that, John Scott?
1: I think you're right, Bing. I'm going to join a gym this very evening.
0: So fast?
1: The grass won't grow under my feet.
0: Too shady.
2: Should be like me, Mr. Trotter. When I was in grammar school, I can lick any kids my age.
0: You have many fights, Yuki?
2: No, all the kids my age were in high school.
0: So much for biographical data on Yuki. We turn now to the charioteers and milkman keep those bottles quiet.

0: Thus, the Charioteers, before turning to a new tune from the picture Going My Way, we turn to a likely lad who prefers to have us go his way.
1: Salad days are here again. Of course, you serve salads all year round for good nutrition, but when hot weather sets in, nothing tastes better than a cool, crisp salad topped with lots of Miracle Whip. 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

0: Time marches back. 1928, World Athletes Parade as Olympic Games open in Amsterdam and thousands gaze in frank admiration. Here at home, women's skirts climb to a new high as millions gaze in frank admiration. 1928, and as America enjoys its House of Cards prosperity, many a young man who's just bought a new car can be heard whispering to his sweetheart,
1: "I'm sorry we got stuck so far from home, honey."
2: "Oh, that's all right, Harry. It gives us a chance to get to know each other a little bit better."
1: Yeah, I guess it did.
2: "Wouldn't it be wonderful if you didn't have to push a car when it ran out of gas?"
1: "Yeah, I was thinking, imagine me really running out."
2: "Are you sure it's only a mile more to push?"
1: "Positive. It's all uphill, too."
2: "Well, how about a little rest?"
1: "Okay, climb in the car. You steer a while and I'll push."
2: "Honestly, Harry, my feet are just on fire from pushing."
1: "Well, why don't you cut holes in the front of your shoes for ventilation?"
2: "Oh, now, wouldn't a girl look silly walking around with holes cut in the front of her shoes?"
1: "Yeah." "Well, if you want to cool your tootsies, how about wading in that brook over there? Come on, I'll beat you."
3: "Harry, wait for me."
1: "Come on in. Come on, Miss Wading's great. Makes your feet feel fine and cool."
2: "Well, they'd even feel cool if you took off your shoes and socks."
1: "I can't."
2: "Why not?"
1: "No socks."
2: "Oh, Harry, you're so silly. But like it says in that song,

0: Friends.
1: Drop that, young lady.
0: Friends, I have happy news for you. Bob Hope is leaving the country. Lacking the temerity to linger longer on the North American continent while Paramount's forthcoming bitter pill, The Road to Utopia, is flashed before an irate nation, Hope has for the nonce wound up the 30-minute dozer with which he lulls people into polishing their pearly whites, and is again planning to make life in the remoter battle stations ruggeder by bombarding the defenders of our way of life with his way of living. If you can call his anecdotes and conundrums living. All that will remain of Hope for us here at home will be a modest little 60,000-word treatise on Bob Hope, by Bob Hope, and called I Never Left Home.
1: That's it.
0: This, I'm told, hits the stands this very day. Right, Rob?
2: Yes, by now thousands of my public have a copy of my book in their hands.
0: What a spot for a soap commercial. At me.
2: Who needs soap? The book will clean up. Simon & Schuster, my publishers, were advertising me as a second Hemingway.
0: Who made them stop?
2: The first Hemingway.
0: Well, now, at the risk of flattering you, Flab, I must confess I've heard...
2: Yes, Drab.
0: Folks have been saying that this tiresome tome of yours does contribute something to the war effort.
2: Yeah, what did you hear it contributed most to?
0: The waste paper drive. Yeah.
2: Well, it may surprise you to know, Blub, that there's been... There's been talk of making my book, I Never Left Home, a book of the month.
0: Written by the hook of the month.
2: Don't be the schnook of the month. My book's going to be a bestseller.
0: I know. I have three in my cellar already.
2: Yeah.
0: Waiting for the winter fire.
2: You still living down there? Don't. Let's not be jealous, Earborn. There is every chance my book will be made into a motion picture starring me.
0: Oh, this will deal the cinema a fatal blow. What class of people were you catering to when you penned this pitiful pamphlet,
2: Well, it was written to appeal to all classes, Dad, from the ultra-intelligent...
0: Just a minute. What are you doing?
2: It was written to appeal to all people, from the ultra-intelligent right down to you.
0: Mm-hmm. You really think I'll enjoy it,
2: On second thought, no, it doesn't give track odds, but you might... You might enjoy it. There's really nothing in it a baby couldn't understand.
0: Oh, I see. You're catering to the carriage trade?
2: Is that bad? At your place alone, I can sell out a whole edition.
0: Say, tell me, Beaky. Whatever gave you the idea you were the literary type?
2: Huh? Mm-hmm. Let me ask you this, Beaky. What gave you the idea I'm not?
0: Well, look how you dress.
2: At least when I'm finished dressing, I'm not afraid to look.
0: That is precisely what I mean. You're conventional. You have no flair, no imagination.
2: Mm-hmm.
0: A man of your literary caliber should carry a cane.
2: Okay, I'll borrow yours. Or is one of your horses using it right now?
0: Which cane would you like? You see, you know not of the ways of the literati. If I were an author, now I'd wear a flowing tie.
2: Oh, you couldn't handle a tie.
0: Pourquoi?
2: Come again?
0: Pourquoi?
2: Pourquoi? Oh, you'll have to clean that up. There's people listening. No, but I mean, you couldn't handle a tie, because with ties you have to wear shirts, too.
0: What do you call this?
2: I don't know, but it's the first time I ever saw a bull turret with a slip cover.
0: Now, look, ease off of my... Will you, slouch pouch?
2: Don't call me names, Hydrant Head. You know, you ought to be... You know, you ought to be ashamed to be seen in that wardrobe of yours. You know, you're supposed to wear your underwear on the inside.
0: It may interest you to know, Shoeface, that these... are my Sunday go-to-meeting clothes.
2: Who are you meeting, Tugboat Annie?
0: Pardon me, gentlemen, but could I get in here edgewise?
2: Oh, cute trick, John, for a guy without any edges.
0: I just would like to shake the hand of a brother author. I, too, am writing a book about myself.
2: How many volumes?
0: I don't know yet, Bob. I need expert advice. I have the beginning and the end, but I'm worried about my middle.
2: If I had a middle like yours, I'd worry, too, John. You could use a bulldozer there. You could.
3: Can I squeeze in here, gentlemen?
2: Squeeze in, but remember, we're no gentlemen. You still on the show? How do you feel about being in contact with the outside world? How do you feel? That's you, Max. Sweet. That's my cue. That's all I'm going to say. You can go on.
3: Does your book tell you all about your trip to Africa, Bob?
2: I'll tell you. It's just to tell all. Tell all. I'm not the only one who's going to read it now. Does your book tell all?
3: Yeah, well, does it?
2: Thank you. Everything, Max.
0: You upset him a little chemically, Max.
2: There's even a... Thank you. There's even a... Do I get money, too? There's even a... Check with John Connie right away. There's even a special chapter for tab ears. Say, how about how I dated one of those cute little Arabian babes?
3: Well, where did you take her?
2: No place. We just stayed home.
0: The kid saves plenty of money that way.
2: Yeah, she was broke anyway.
3: Well, that doesn't sound very exciting, just staying home.
2: Oh, in the first place, it's different the way I do it. And in the second place, she lived in a harem.
3: A harem?
2: Yeah, that's a floor show with a husband. What a life. Too bad Papa here is not up to that kind of living.
0: Oh, are you suggesting that I'm past my prime? Well, my poor bloated boy, just a few years ago, a very few short years ago, I was a small boy in baggy rompers.
2: Well, you're a big boy now. Why don't you take them off?
0: I'm told that you omitted from your boring little brochure all mention of the sordid commercial tricks that you resorted to.
2: Well,
0: that snide way you had of garnering a few shekels.
2: Well, what was wrong with it? It was business.
0: Nice business, running out every time you heard the siren to sell the Arabs tickets to the air raid shelter.
2: Well, it was legit. I was showing Let's Face It inside.
0: That's just like going from ice cream to chopped liver.
2: Yeah.
0: Tell us, what else caught your vagrant interest in on the dark continent, Plow Prowl? I have a few laid by, you know.
2: Well, I'll tell you, slag bag. I found the mummies over there very interesting, mummies.
0: Did you date any of them?
2: No, I didn't care to cut in on your generation, but they're... But they're really amazing, those mummies. Just imagine, people dead over 2,000 years preserved by just being wrapped up.
1: Same as the Hope.
2: Who unwrapped it?
1: Wait a minute, I'm not a mummy.
2: No, let me see your birth certificate.
1: Now, look, I was just going to ask you, did you write your book with a pencil or a typewriter?
2: Well, like Shakespeare and many other really great writers, Yuki, I used a quill.
1: Oh, yeah? Well, where'd you get enough quills to write a whole book?
2: I went over to Crosby's yard and picked up stork feathers.
1: Oh.
2: File that boy under you, straight man.
4: You know, I'm glad you mentioned Crosby, Bob. How'd you happen to make the princess and the pirate at Samuel Goldwyn's without Bing?
2: Well, Cart, they just found someone they thought would make a better princess. I'm a pirate, of course.
0: Well, of course. I heard what Goldwyn's paying you. You're a thief.
2: Nice thing to say after I did try to get you some part-time work as technical advisor on the character of Captain Kidd. Why didn't you take it?
0: What do I know about pirate captain?
2: Nothing, but you know plenty about kids.
0: Which reminds me, I'm glad you brought that up. Happy thought. Sunday, I hit the jackpot.
2: How, Bing?
0: Father's Day.
2: Father's Day?
0: Yeah.
2: Isn't that wonderful, Father's Day? What do you think you'll get from Sinatra?
0: Oh! As we say up in Alaska among the Eskimos on the road to Utopia, Rob, put it there, pal. I don't care where I'm going, just as long as I'm with you. Put it there, pal. Put it there. You know, I saw Let's Face It.
2: Yeah, and I saw Dixie, too.
0: Put it there, pal. Put it there. Alaska's full of

0: Don't you even fool a calf.
1: Hit me with your biscuit. Okay?
0: Come over with some skin, son.
2: Put it back.
1: You know, I think your jokes are great.
2: You do?
1: It's just that folks don't like to laugh. Put it there, pal. Put it there.
0: Put that fish back in the bowl.
1: Your face.

0: never covered up a pot. We make a perfect pair.
1: Put it there.
0: My colleague.
2: My crony.
0: My cohort.
2: My friend.
0: Companion.
2: Confederate.
0: Chums to the end.
2: Like meat and potatoes.
0: Or salt and tomatoes. Boy, what?

0: offered me a new job today.
1: Well, you should have grabbed it, Ken.
0: Now, wait a minute. I didn't know you felt that way.
1: Well, I always like to see a fella better himself. What kind of a job?
0: Well, you see, I picked up some groceries for Mrs. C, and I finished my shopping so fast, the grocery man realized I must know his stock pretty well, so he asked me if I'd like a job as a clerk.
1: Well, good job. Chance to get next to a lot of tomatoes.
0: Yeah, I know. I'm thinking it over. I have some spare time, and those grocers really need all the help they can get.
1: You're right. The war has hit the grocery biz pretty hard. As you ladies probably know, guys who used to sell you pineapples are now throwing a different kind of pineapple at Nazi machine gun nests. Your grocer was left short-handed just at a time when people are buying more groceries because they're working harder to turn out planes and guns and ships and tanks. So if any of you ladies can't take a war job and you have some spare time, go see your grocer. If you can help him out full or part-time, he needs your help and he'd really appreciate it if you could see your way clear to give him a hand on his busiest days. Think it over, gals. Meantime, here's what some guy in some fantastic part of the world may be thinking of you.

0: I'll be seeing you. That's the dream of every infantryman holding his little piece of ground, because he knows the battle line is only as strong as its weakest link. And he's not going to be that link. I say every infantryman because we've finally gotten around to recognizing and giving a little credit to the foot-slogging soldier without whom wars can't be won. Your infantryman is the first guy to set foot on a beach. He's the last guy to get leave and the very last guy to get a string of ribbons for his tunic. Today was Infantry Day. There's no better way to observe it than by adding your best and biggest buy to the fifth war loan. Every bond you buy is a vote of confidence and another weapon in the hands of the men who are fighting to defend our happy future. Good night.
1: Tune in to Kraft Music Hall next Thursday at this same time, and our guest will be George Murphy. Bob Hope appeared tonight through the courtesy of the Pepsodent Company. Marilyn Maxwell appeared through the courtesy of Metro-Goldwyn-Mayer, the producer of the Technicolor musical, Bathing Beauty.
2: Remember, in mustard, too, you get the kind of quality for which Kraft foods are famous. 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
9: This canteen isn't what it was.
10: Why, what was it? It
9: used to be an organ loft.
11: You mean this was a church?
9: No, a transplant hospital.
11: Excuse me.
10: Where are you going?
11: I'm taking this grilled liver back.
9: Hello, you three. Hello there, young Dennis. What am I saying?
12: I got here early, had a lovely lunch, grilled liver, sauté kidneys and stuffed heart.
10: Oh.
12: Feel like a new man.
10: You probably are.
11: Hello, Cheeky.
13: Hello, Cheeky.
14: Hello. Hello, Cheeky.
11: Hello, Cheeky.
13: Hello, Cheeky.
14: Hello.
11: Good God, they've aged.
9: Ladies and gentlemen, before we start tonight's show, we're delighted to announce that our special guest in the studio tonight is Terry Wogan.
15: There he is, sitting in the third row, between the meth drinker and that lady with the handlebar moustache. Hello, Terry.
11: And so, on with the show. We've got a real belter for you tonight. But you'll be meeting her later on. So, meanwhile, in the council chambers...
16: Excuse me.
11: Sit down, Terry.
16: No, I thought I was the guest.
11: You are, and very welcome. Now go and sit down.
16: I haven't got a script.
15: We don't give our audiences scripts. They know the jokes anyway. Go and sit down.
16: But if I'm the guest...
15: You got an introduction, a round of applause and a free seat. What more do you want?
16: Everyone gets a free seat.
11: Shh. We've been charging 50p a head.
16: What?
11: If we don't, by the time we've paid our bus fare home, we're out of pocket.
16: Well, I thought I was...
11: Terry, my patience is wearing thin.
16: So's your suit.
11: Pardon?
16: Oh, you look at those sleeves. Grey, wrinkled, shapeless. Oh, sorry, those are your arms.
15: Go and sit down.
16: I can't. Your man has spilt Mets all over the seat. I mean, look at him there. Slumped in that greasy raincoat, unshaven, and the boots with last week's Sunday mirror sticking out. I'd complain to me agent, but for one thing.
17: What's that?
16: He is me agent. He handles Eamon Andrews, you know.
17: He's Eamon's agent?
16: No, just keeps going up to him and handling him.
11: Terry, although I, quite sincerely, find this deeply and rivetingly dull, we have to get on with the show.
16: You mean I can't do anything?
17: I've heard that.
16: Can I not contribute to your show at all?
11: Yes. Shut up.
17: Lads, I think we're being a bit hard on him.
16: Thank you, madam.
17: My pleasure, Mr. Aspel.
16: This could turn very nasty.
17: What?
16: This three-week-old pork pie. I got it in the canteen.
17: Why didn't you eat it?
16: I don't like this label on it. Packed under the personal supervision of Dr. Christian Barnard.
15: I once found a worrying label on a tin of corned beef at home, you know. It said, eat before the Munich crisis.
11: There is something you could do, Terry, that would help make the show go with a swing.
15: Oh, yeah, what's that?
17: Go and get the teas.
16: I will, sir, he said, trying to ingratiate himself with the three aging funsters. God knows why. What's the order?
11: Five teas, two with sugar, two without, one lemon, two cheese and chutney sandwiches, one brown, one white, two corned beef, one egg and cress, and a packet of those biscuits with the squash flies in them.
16: Got it.
11: You better ask the others what they want.
16: Saints and embalming fluid preserves. What would you like, Mr. Cryer, sir?
17: To think I've sunk to this.
11: Meanwhile, here is a meanwhile.
9: Meanwhile, in a police station, a constable enters with a member of the public.
18: Hit me with the stick. Oh. Hit me! Hit me!
11: All right, Carruthers, what's all this about?
18: Hit me with the
11: rhythm. All right. All right, let's have the whole story.
9: Well, I found the constable outside like this, and I thought we'd be safe from here.
19: Cocoa, two packets of biscuits and some jelly babies, all boys.
16: Right, good. One of you is give me a hand.
19: What, to help carry the tea back?
16: No, to help carry the list out.
11: Oh. Good evening and welcome to the Stuffed Pullet interviews in which Bernard Stuffed Pullet interviews a man.
17: Good evening.
9: I shall have to consult my solicitor about that.
17: Why?
9: He lives on the Air Ministry roof.
17: I see. You are Ruskin Pullthrough.
9: No.
17: Sorry, I'm Ruskin Pullthrough. No, I'm not. I'm Bernard Stuffed Pullet. Do you know anybody called Ruskin Pullthrough?
9: I have an aunt who once met Ida Lupino.
17: I see. I don't think that's entirely relevant. Does the name Ruskin Pullthrough mean nothing to you?
16: I haven't changed at all, you alluring minx. With a twinkle in your eye and a lurex patch over the other one.
20: It's you and your blarney, Mr. Woggan.
9: Hang on, Woggan. Was that the name you wanted?
17: No, Pullthrough. Ruskin Pullthrough. Oh. I can't stand any more of this. I'm going to end it all.
16: Well, I've got everything. Where's everybody gone?
21: My name's Ruskin Pullthrough. Anyone been asking for me?
16: Not unless you're a cheese and chutney sandwich.
21: Who are you?
16: Terry Wogan.
21: What a funny name. Anyway, if anybody wants me, I'll be in the canteen having gallbladder and chips.
16: I think something's happened to me. I think this is where feckless DJs go when they die. Take care, Jimmy Young.
11: Terry, we've had a little chat and we've decided that as you are our guest on the show, you should have the occasional bit.
16: I am a married man, you know.
11: No, you feckless thing.
16: I am.
11: No, what we mean is we should use you in the show.
21: Little parts.
16: Now, that's a conversational gambit I refuse to pursue. What you're saying in your own bumbling way is that I can do something.
17: Yes, you feckless star person. For instance, you can do this nature corner.
11: Nature Corner. How to recognize a feckless Irish cuckoo.
16: It persuades other birds to lay feckless eggs in its nest.
11: Terry, may I say, in your delivery of that line, you combined the charm of Bernard Manning with the timing of a £3 watch.
16: That is an unfair contest. Don't cross swords with me. I've banged my head on the Blarney Stone 7 times.
17: You're supposed to kiss it.
16: I know. I can never get the hang of it.
11: At the Blarney Stone.
0: My Albert's kissing the Blarney Stone right now.
2: What's it supposed to do?
0: It's supposed to turn the thickest yobbo into a suave, silver-tongued charmer.
22: Here, glad you got a big red pimple on your router.
0: It worked! It worked!
16: Have you ever worked in Ireland, lad?
17: Don't be silly. Nothing works in Ireland.
11: Is that where you started, Terry?
16: I started in the radio, holding up the caption cards at the end of the programmes. From there, it was but a short step to being Director General. But I missed the step and became a producer, responsible for such successes on Irish radio as the well-known panel game, Two Questions.
23: Surely you mean 20 questions.
16: No. Our panel could only ever think of two. And by chance, on the inside pocket of this immaculately cut suit, I happened to have a cassette of one of our broadcasts. Would you like to hear it? And so you shall.
24: And the next object is a potato. A potato.
16: Right, panel. The next object is mineral.
2: Can you eat it?
16: You have to.
11: What is it?
16: A potato. Now, what about that? We did them all, you know. Listen, here's our version of any questions. Well, here we are in the town hall of Ballybunion. Are there any questions? That gentleman over there.
25: I'm the caretaker, sir. Should I let them people in now?
11: Thanks, Terry. That's...
16: No, no. Listen. Listen to this one.
19: Listen. Yeah, listen, you big soft mick. Hi, fans. Dennis Charmer King here. If you don't shut up for my song, Wogan, I'll shove a potato up your nose. Bye, fans.
16: What a sore loss he must have been to the diplomatic corps.
11: Back in the old days we'd dream about sin, but real life was lived with propriety. Until overnight we all saw the light, and we had the permissive society. And men who once were furtive and repressed are now with it and at it and

put it back again. Way back in history, apes became men, a process they called evolution. Since then, so I've heard, not a great deal occurred till the sexual revolution. And ladies who once lived their lives in guilt are now outrageous, aggressive,

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1: Some of the most popular furniture in the 19th century was designed by a carpenter, Arthur Wood, renowned for his fine craftsmanship and his habit of kissing sailors a lot. This became known as bent wood furniture.
0: And now, an oasis of peace in a desert of vulgarity, Tim's Cozy Corner.
1: Hello, everyone. Here's a thought to keep you going when the cat's been sick on the carpet. Don't think of the moments that life's passed you by. Don't think of the chances you've missed. Don't think of if only or what might have been. Go out and get Mozart and Liszt.
0: Another moving moment from Timbrook Taylor, poetry's prune juice. Now, tips for travellers. Australia.
2: What to do in the outback?
0: Whistle, there's no lock on the door.
3: This way!
0: Who was that?
4: My mother. She wanted a shortcut to Canada.
0: Your mother?
4: Yes, Ireland's only female one-man band. What she can do with a pair of cymbals and a pension book would gladden the hearts of Lord Delfont and all the little cherubim. She plays regularly on the Lusitania.
2: That went down over 60 years ago.
4: She can hold her breath for quite a long time. What's that, Mother? Oh, I think there's one down the corridor. Well, I'll ask the commissionaire. There's no need for that, Mother. You've got a wicked tongue on her, you know.
0: Yes, it's funny, Terry. Your mother's accent's a bit like my mother's, except she's more... Oh, there you are, Mother. We were just talking about you. I'm not sure, but if you follow Mrs. Wogan, you might find one.
4: Do all your mothers come to the show?
1: Yes, but my mother and Barry's have to sit outside. They're always arguing. Listen.

0: are times when this show verges on the silly. You little cherubim, you think that was silly? Listen to this.
1: Habitat Flourish, Space Vicar, Episode 7, Noddy and the Mormons.
2: Having escaped from the clutches of Edna, the Tiger Woman of Ponder's End, Habitat returns to the safety of his own home.
0: I'm home, dear.

0: my pigeons.
1: No, dear, but there's one of them just arrived with a message tied to its leg.
2: Hurriedly, Habitat unfurled it. Not easy, as you'll know, if you've ever tried to unfurl a pigeon's leg.
3: Your special talents required, Tokyo. On arrival, report to Yakamaka Sakarika Mahashikolo Matsuhuri Sakalakalamas Shishimara.
4: Said like a cherubim.
3: A feckless one.
4: Oh, feckless indeed.
3: Thank heaven this pigeon has a long leg. To the airport.
1: All right, dear.
3: Not you, you old bat. Me.
5: Aer Lingus announced the departure of Mickey Mulligan's plane to either Manchester or Tokyo. It'll go when the big hands on 12 and the little hands on 7. By the way, Mick, your mam said, could you bring him back either some fried squid or cotton chips, depending on where you finish up?
2: Habitat boarded the plane and immediately fell asleep. Rather awkward for the other passengers who had to climb over him to get in. Through the night, the plane droned on, reached the end of the runway and ran out of fuel. Habitat went to Tokyo by bus.
3: One workman's return, Tokyo, please.
6: Oh, God, blimey, goodness gracious, another thick mick. Oh. You can't get a bus from here to Tokyo. You have to change at Budapest. Oh.
7: Habitat changed at Budapest so thoroughly that when he emerged from the ladies, he was a beautiful geisha girl. His Tokyo contact, Yakamaka Sakahari Makawaka Lakahuri Sakaluma, spoke.
2: Call me Rage.
8: You speak Harry Goringresh?
2: Yes, Yakamaka Sakahari Makawaka Lakahuri Sakaluka Shishamara. I haven't had to use it for some time, you understand? But it's an old English name.
8: You mean like Smith or Brown, only longer?
2: No, more like Yakamaka Sakahaki. No, well, anyway. It means he of the red hair with the midwife's bicycle who descends from the hills every year and gets all the village girls in the pudding club.
8: What do you want me to do, Labisan?
2: Well, it's like this. I think the Toyota factory's blown up.
3: No, it's raining Datsun cogs.
7: Suddenly, three men burst in the room.
9: Who are the mysterious three men who exploded? Why is the Beverly Sisters agent upset? What is Terry Wogan doing in this rubbish? The answers to all these questions and less in last week's episode, next week on this channel, now.
2: And now it's time to visit the tinsel world of Edna Follicle.
9: In which Edna and her team of raving reporters expose the pimples on the backside of show business.
7: Plans are afoot for a new film to be made entirely on location in Blackpool, in which a flock of sheep worship a stuffed dummy. It is to be entitled The Labour Party Conference.
2: Filming in Scotland, Steve McQueen has changed his name to George Pump, as he was becoming irritated with members of Scottish Gay Lib coming up to him and saying, "Hello, Steve McQueen."
7: And I'll be back next week looking at some of Robert Morley's parts. Now, for those of you listening who have weak bladders, a musical interlude.

0: nothing wrong with that.
1: And now the prize for the best original dramatic poem by a boy with a wart on his chin. This has been won by Wogan Maximus.
2: You're very kind.
1: With his poem, The Ballad of Matilda Boyce. And here he is to read it for us.
2: The Ballad of Matilda Boyce by Terence Wilberforce Dorking Wogan. Aged 14 or thereabouts. This is the tale of Matilda Boyce, who lived in a forest dell. Her eyes were limpid pools of blue, but the rest of her face was hell. Matilda was a mysterious child, although there was lots of talk. Her mother was a Dublin girl, and her father, some soldiers from Cork. One day she strolled through the forest. Right there, on a toadstool, was sat a little green man who had little green eyes and little green balls on his hat.
3: Are you a leprechaun?
4: No, I'm Ronnie Corbett, rehearsing for Robin Hood.
3: Oh.
4: Of course I'm a leprechaun. Help me, I've got me foot caught in this bear trap.
3: What's a bear trap doing in an Irish forest?
4: Ask Wogan, it's his bloody poem.
2: So, Tilly worked hard to release him, with many a grunt and a cough. And soon he lay there with his poor foot all grazed, and the balls on his hat had come off.
4: I'll grant you three wishes,
2: the leprechaun said.
4: Anything you care to name.
3: Me first is a Guinness that never runs dry. And me second, one more of the same.
4: But what is your third?
2: Said the little green man, as he pinned his balls back into place.
3: I'd like to see London.
2: Matilda replied. Said the leprechaun,
4: right, pack a case. I'll work me magic for you, little girl, as sure as me name is O'Bannon.
2: With a wave of his fingers, he whisked her away to the end of a queue out of Channel. In London at King's Cross, poor Tilly was lost. She'd no money and she had no plan. But before she could ask anybody's advice, she bumped into a dirty old man. I presume you're playing this, Crier.
0: Why?
2: I've seen the negatives.
5: Oh. Hello, my pretty.
2: The D.O.M. said, suavely removing his hat. Then he took off his shirt and his trousers as well. Then he shouted with glee,
5: follow that! I am the Right Honourable out of Skench and Jedworth Stench. Eccentric millionaire and connoisseur of beauty. I want you for my shop window.
3: And what do you do?
5: I doctor cats.
3: Oh, why do you want me in the window?
5: What would you put in the window?
3: Oh.
2: Oh. Though Stench made her famous, when Tilly looks back, the thought of that day always rankles. She was swept off her feet by his power and his charm, and the way that he grabbed both her ankles. He whisked her away to his semi in Penge. He plied her with whiskey and gin. He bought her a frock and a pair of high heels, and then introduced her to Sin.
5: Tilly, my dear, this is Godfrey Sin, good friend of mine. Take care of him.
3: What can I do for you, Mr. Sin?
6: Well, my dear, I don't want to shock a simple village girl. But would you... would you climb on top of the wardrobe? Put on this top hat and pour this cold custard all over me?
3: Oh, no, not the old top hat and cold custard off the top of the wardrobe routine.
2: Tilly was made for the life that she led. A courtesan, joyous and free. And when I say free, I mean happy, of course. She charged all the fellas a fee. Sin spread the word, and soon it got round, and the gentlemen vied for her favours. She progressed from the wardrobe and custard routine to jelly in four different flavours. Her name became legend, the breadth of the land, and sometimes the length up and down. She'd get into a bed with a youngster well-bred, and he'd wake up the toast of the town. But back in the village, where females were short, there was just one to each 24 men. One would say,
4: Tilly Boyce, come on back to the lads.
2: And the others would chorus,
7: Amen.
2: And then every night, when the bar had closed up, after supping the stout all day long, the lads of the village would stand on the green and loudly would sing out this song.

0: Oh, my God.
1: Ta-da, Cheeky.
2: Goodbye, Cheeky.
1: That was Hello, Cheeky, starring Tim Brooke-Taylor, Barry Pryor and John Junkin, with our special guest, Terry Wogan. The script was by Barry Pryor and John Junkin, with bits by Tim Brooke-Taylor, and the music was by the Dennis King Trio. The show was produced by David Hatch. Toodaloo.
3: Set up.
1: Terry's first round.

0: We had a party last night. 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You know how it is. 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
0: We had a party last night. 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

0: Britannia rules the waves.
1: Oi, oi, oi, keep it down.
0: What?
1: I'm working.
0: Yeah. U-M-P-H-R-Y. Pumphrey.
1: Oi, oi, oi.
0: What?
1: That is my pile of election addresses.
0: Well?
1: You have just put one of yours on it.
0: Did I? Yes, you did.
1: And I'd be most grateful if you'd get your Tory filth off of my pile.
0: Well, there's no need for you to lose your temper. Anybody can make mistakes.
1: You're only doing this to annoy me, aren't you?
0: Doing what?
1: This election work. You've never done it before.
0: Well, I'm doing it now.
1: You know, I'm Labour Party secretary for this ward, and you're deliberately trying to undermine my credibility with the electorate.
0: No, I'm not. I think it's very important the Conservatives should win this election, and I'm going to do everything I can to help them.
1: You're a traitor. A traitor to the working class.
0: I'm not working class.
1: No, that's true. You're a punce. Like all the rest of your party, living off the fruits of our labour. You're a parasite.
0: No, I'm not. I'm management.
1: Who are?
0: Look, all firms have got workers and management. Same with us. You are the worker, I'm the management.
1: You?
0: Yeah, me. Somebody's got to be in control.
1: You couldn't control traffic in the Sahara Desert. And that's why this country's in a mess what it's in today. Inefficient management. The boardrooms of Britain is controlled by economic buffoons. When it comes down from Cambridge with their first-class honours degree for rowing and badminton and goes straight onto the board, oh, it's disgraceful. They wouldn't be allowed to make the tea in Japan or Germany.
0: They're not allowed to have tea breaks in Japan or Germany. The workers are made to work there. They've forgotten how over here. That's the trouble. And that's Harold Wilson's fault. Filling them up with a load of old cobblers at them all being equal. The world belongs to them.
1: So it does. And one of these days, we're going to realise it. We're going to rise up, hold out their hands across the sea to their brothers, and throw off their shackles of bondage, pull back their shoulders, hold their heads up high, and take the old diabolical, decadent, poncing lot over.
0: Not in this country they won't, mate. And you know why? Because half of them is Tories. Every year more and more working class are voting Tory. It's getting very worrying for people like me. Class of person voting Tory now has gone right down the pan. Don't seem right that scruffs on council estate should be allowed to vote for gentlemen like Sir Alec.
1: How you can sit there with your fundamental orifice hanging out of your trousers and talk like that, I really don't know.
0: Yeah.
1: I just don't understand it. People like you completely bemuse me. I want to give up sometimes. Every time the Labour Party loses an election, I just want to give up. I think, what's the point of me keep struggling?
0: Yeah, you're a bad sport. A rotten loser.
1: Oh, Dad, it's not a cricket match. It's our whole future's at stake.
0: Our future's never been so bright since Mr. Heath got in.
1: Oh, God. Oh, if it wasn't so pathetic, I'd laugh. Ted Heath, oh, dear, Captain Nemo. Playing the organ as his boat slowly sinks beneath the waves. Well, I don't know how I bother about arguing with you. You know nothing about politics.
0: Who don't?
1: You don't. Have you read Adam Smith's Wealth of the Nation?
0: No.
1: John Stuart Mill's?
0: No.
1: George Bernard Shaw?
0: No.
1: Sidney and Beatrice Webb?
0: No.
1: And I don't suppose you've even heard of Karl Marx?
0: Oh, yes, I have. He's the one that played the harp.
1: You ignorant, twisted little peasant. Karl Marx wrote a book called Das Kapital. That's the greatest book ever written, which is the Bible of socialism.
0: Yeah, there's only one Bible I read round here, and that's that one up there.
1: It's down there, dropping a sideboard up. Well, it's been for the past 20 years. It shows how often you read it.
0: Yeah, well, I know it anyway.
1: Good. In that case, you will be fully aware of the fact that Jesus Christ was, in fact, a socialist.
0: How dare you!

0: dare you blaspheme in this house?
1: Well, of course he was a socialist. I mean, everything he did, everything he preached, his every action, a socialist.
0: It don't make him a socialist just because he shared out his loaves and his Lillian Gish with the 5,000.
1: His Lillian? That's not all he did. He threw the moneylenders out of a temple. Of
0: course he did. They're not allowed to be in there. Business should be conducted on the premises intended for it. You wouldn't want to see a branch of Barclays Bank halfway down the nave at Canterbury Cathedral.
1: Oh, dear, well, that wasn't the point he was making. It was a specific rejection of the capitalist ethic. What he was in fact saying was that in the nature of things, I mean, all things being equal, by and large, what's the point in talking to you? You're like all your lot, political dinosaurs, unable to evolve and therefore doomed to extinction.
0: Yeah, well, we chewed your heads off last June, didn't we? Clobbered you out of sight, we did.
1: We shall return. This by-election will be a reaffirmation of faith in Harold and the principles of social democracy. And with my help, the decline in the fortunes of the Labour Party will stop here, in Old Drums Lane, Shepherd's Bush West. We're on our way back, brother.
0: Don't you call me brother, I'm your father.
1: All men is brothers. Here, look at this electoral roll. Mr. and Mrs. Amanda Hagagoon, Hassan.
0: Bloody silly names.
1: Not of him.
0: There's not an English name down this street. I don't know why they bother having by-elections round here. They ought just to appoint a high commissioner and have done with it.
1: Yeah, you'd like that, wouldn't you, eh? A gunboat anchored down the canal. Woof, woof, woof, woof. Lead him down the Gold Hall Road on an elephant. Jane, Jane, Jane, Jane, Jane, Jane, Jane, Jane, Jane, Jane. See him on the town hall steps and let them all do a dance in front of him. Dum, dum, dum,
0: dum, dum, dum, dum, dum. Be quiet.
1: In honor of the Great White Queen up the road. Oh, yeah, that's you, isn't it, eh? You'd love to get back to that. You've never liked them, have you? Be honest.
0: I get on all right with them. At least I know them all round here. I talk to them. You don't. You just talk about them. How lovely they are. You patronise them, you do.
1: I don't patronise them. I love them like brothers. I'm always telling them not to worry. They're just as good as we are.
0: Yeah.
1: Well, I mean, I don't quite put it like that. I tell them that...
0: What?
1: Well, things like... What a great man Gandhi was. What a good cricket team they've got. And anyway, it's not all that long ago. We were as illiterate as well. What road are you on?
0: Oil Drum Lane.
1: So am I. I don't know why you're bothering with Oil Drum Lane. You ain't got no chance. Our canvas returns show 100% support for Labour. Except for you.
0: Well, that don't tally with our returns. Out of 48 households in this street, 47 and a half are voting Conservative. You're the only commie round here.
1: I'm not a commie. I'm a social democrat.
0: Same thing.
1: It's not the same thing. We're perfectly prepared to tolerate an opposition party as long as they don't include little fascist pigs like you. I don't know who's been doing your canvassing, but it must be a right carrot, whoever he is. When did you do your canvass?
0: Yesterday.
1: So did we.
0: What time?
1: 2:00.
0: Ah, we did ours at 2:15.
1: Are you suggesting that there was 100% swing against us by the time I got down to the end of the road?
0: Precisely. So much for telling them what good cricket teams they've got. You got right up their nose.
1: I'm very sorry, I just cannot accept your figures.
0: Well, please yourself, you'll find out. Wait till polling day. You'll be as sick as Harold Wilson was when the furniture van pulled out.
1: I'll give you fair warning, Father. I shall stop at nothing to see that the Labour Party regains at least one seat that it lost only through an act of midsummer madness on the part of the electorate.
0: Cobblers.
1: That, I take it, is a quote from your candidate's election address. Now, if you will excuse me, I shall go and put my coat on. I shall go out and deliver the good words to the people of Shepherd's Bush West. We'll smash the scarlet banner
0: high. Yes,
1: shame we live and die. As your son, one who cares about your health and strength, I'm tempted to offer to deliver yours for you. But as your implacable political opponent, you can go against Duff. Duff ain't the Scarlet Spider.
0: Yes, be quiet.
1: I fear well.
0: Hey, Miss Scarlet Bat. Here, what's this? He's taken the wrong pile. He's got my election addresses. I'd never live this down. The Tory manifesto's been delivered by the ward secretary of the Labour Party. Hello? Steptoe and Son. Best price I've paid for old rags, woolen, scrap metal, brass, lead, zinc, copper and tin. How's this cleared? Who? Conservative Party committee rooms? Oh, good afternoon, sir. Speaking? Yes, of course, you'll be very welcome. I'll be in all day. Yeah, I look forward to seeing you. What? The election addresses? Oh, yeah, as a matter of fact, they're being delivered now by my son. He's a very enthusiastic supporter.

0: Is this the place?
1: Yes.
0: Oh, but this is a junkyard. Do you really think it's suitable?
1: Oh, I think it's ideal. The press will be very interested. Give the photographers a field day.
0: I suppose it'll make a change from semi-detached.
1: It'll make every front page in the country.
2: Good afternoon, gentlemen. Can I help you?
0: Mr. Steptoe?
2: Yes?
0: Delighted to meet you. My name is Cadwell, secretary of the local Conservative Party.
2: Oh, yes.
0: First of all, may I say how grateful we are for the invaluable assistance you're giving us during this campaign?
2: Not at all. It's my duty. We've got to keep old Wilson and his red scum out, haven't we?
0: Yes, quite. May I introduce Mr. Peregrine de Burville from the Conservative Party Central Office?
2: Pleased to meet you, sir.
1: My pleasure. As you know, Mr. Steptoe, this is a vital marginal seat, and it is terribly important that we retain it. And so Central Office have decided to pull out all the stops. All the big guns are coming down in support of our excellent choice of candidate, Mr.
0: Gosling.
1: Gosling, yes.
0: John Gosling.
1: Yes, thank you. John. Yeah, he's a good man, good man. Well, as I was saying, all the big guns. In fact, the biggest gun of all is coming.
2: What? No.
1: Precisely. Our leader, the Right Honourable Edward Heath.
2: Coming here to Shepherd's Bush?
1: Yes. His Meet the People campaign paid handsome dividends in the general election, and we are sure it will be of equal value here.
2: Blimey. We haven't had any big knobs down here since Wilfred Pickles did ever go at the tram depot.
1: Mr. Heath will be spending an hour touring the district, and he's expressed a desire to take tea with one of the residents. Very informal, just a few dozen photographers, reporters, television, you know, the sort of thing.
2: Ah, yeah, good idea. He does it very well, doesn't he? Very natural. Seems at home with anyone, don't he? From the highest in the land to the lowest. God bless it.
1: Yes. Well, the point is, Mr. Heath has asked me to say that he would consider it a great privilege if you would do him the honor of inviting him into your house to take tea with you.
2: Teddy? Coming here? To this place?
1: Yes.
2: Oh, no. No, I couldn't ask him here. I mean, look at it. It's in a shocking state.
1: Oh, come now. Mr. Heath is a man of the people. I'm sure he's been in worse places than this.
2: Eh?
1: I mean, I'm sure he'd be absolutely enchanted by these quaint old world surroundings. Don't you think so, Cadwell?
3: What? Oh, absolutely.
1: Quite. Well, what do you say?
2: I don't know what to say. I'm speechless. I've never had such a great honour bestowed on me in my life.
1: Then you are quite amenable to the idea.
2: I shall be proud to extend my hospitality to one of the greatest men of our times.
1: Oh, capital, capital.
2: I'll have to get in an extra pint of milk. What kind of tea does he drink?
1: Oh, well, I'm sure he'll be quite happy with whatever you drink.
2: How many sugars?
1: Oh, well, just put it in the bowl and he'll help himself.
2: Ah, I'll have to get a bowl. We usually take it straight out of the packet. Oh, I'll get some of them biscuits in. What kind of biscuits does he like? Them chocolate banana ones is nice.
1: As you wish.
2: Or custard creams. Or them ones with the little round bit of jam in the middle. You can dip them in your tea.
1: Yes, but I think perhaps a plain one would be much safer.
2: Yeah. Too many of them fancy ones might make him a bit Uncle Dick. Lay on some other stuff. I'll get some sandwiches. Fish paste, lemon curd, or... Oh, perhaps he'd like a fried egg sandwich. They're nice. Oh, no. No. Better not. The yolk squirts out of the sides when you press it. I'll get a sliced loaf, because I always cut doorsteps.
1: Well, don't go to too much trouble. A cup of tea and a biscuit will be fine.
2: Don't you worry. Leave it to me. I'll see you won't go home hungry. I know he hasn't got anybody to look after him.
1: Oh, well, it takes all types. Right. Right then, tomorrow afternoon around 4:30, we'll be in touch before then. On behalf of the Prime Minister, may I say we are extremely grateful to you for inviting him.
2: Oh, not at all, not at all. He can bring Gregsley Maudlin and old Enoch, if he likes. We got plenty of chairs.
1: Yes, I'll tell him. Cadwell, where are you?
3: Terribly sorry, I seem to be involved with this chit chat.
1: Good afternoon, Mr. Steptoe.
2: I could get some fish and chips in if you want something more substantial. Teddy, coming to tea with me. I better go and whitewash the bog out.

0: Dad? Dad? Where are you?
1: I'm over here in the car seat.
0: What the hell's going on here?
1: Mind that door. The paint's wet.
0: What are you doing?
1: Well, what's it look like? I'm doing it up. It's a disgrace. You can't expect decent people to use a place like this.
0: I had never bothered about it before. It's taken me all my time to get you to hang one of them blue things down it.
1: Well, there you are. How's it look?
0: It looks very nice. It looks better than the house. I think I'll move in here.
1: You stay out of here. You're not using this until after he's gone. You can use the one in the underground.
0: Till after he's gone.
1: Ah. We're going to have a visitor.
0: Toilet paper? We've never had toilet paper before. Who is it? Who's coming?
1: Wouldn't you like to know?
0: Magazines. The Yachting World, The Organist Weekly. Who's coming?
1: Harold, we've been picked out. We've been honoured.
0: Oh, come on, stop playing about. Who is it?
1: I'll give you three guesses.
0: The bank manager?
1: No.
0: The vicar?
1: No.
0: Work Royal Wills?
1: No.
0: Well, give up. Who?
1: Ted Heath.
0: Ted Heath.
1: Mind it. Gangway.
0: Ted Heath? Come back here. Hey, where are you going?
1: Back in the lounge.
0: Hold on, hold on. What do you mean, what? Ted Heath?
1: What I say. Ted Heath is coming to have tea with me here tomorrow afternoon.
0: What? Our Ted Heath?
1: Our Ted Heath, not your Ted Heath. Here. What do you think of these? Well, I bought them down the warehouse. Look, side plates, sugar bowl, milk jug, matching cups and saucers. They're not cracked either.
0: Ted Heath, come in here.
1: Yeah, it's part of the election campaign. He's picked us out. Isn't it wonderful? I've ordered an extra pint of Gold Top, a French cream sandwich, some veal and ham pie.
0: Ted Heath is coming here to have tea with you.
1: Yeah, he's touring the district.
0: Oh, yes, of course. And he's coming down to discuss the world situation with you. Perhaps he wants you in his cabinet. It could do a lot worse. In fact, he has done. Yeah, I know what you're trying to do. I can read you like a book. This is a squalid tactical manoeuvre on your part to try and give aid and comfort to our enemies and spread alarm and despondency amongst our ranks. Ted Heath coming to a junkyard. There's as much chance of that as Ian Paisley and the Pope going on an economical boozer.
1: Please yourself. There's the bloke's card.
0: Peregrine de Verville.
1: Yeah. Conservative Party Central Office. It's all laid on. 4:30 tomorrow afternoon.
0: No, not here. He can't come here. He can't have tea in here. Not in the residence of the ward secretary of the Labour Party. He would lose all credibility. No, I'm sorry, he's not coming here.
1: He is. It's nothing to do with you, it's my house.
0: He's not coming here.
1: Yeah, put that crockery down. He is.
0: He isn't.
1: He is!
0: He isn't!
1: He is!
0: He isn't!
1: Stop it!
0: He is not coming here!
1: He is!
0: He isn't!
1: Put that teapot down!
0: Not coming here!
1: My new service, you've smashed it! 1 and 6 each, them cups cost me. All we have left is jam jars and tin mugs.
0: He is not coming here. I will not have that man in this house. He may have wormed his way into Harold Wilson's house, but he's not coming into mine.
1: You're talking about the Prime Minister of Great Britain. It's an honour.
0: He is not coming on a social visit. It's political. Had the situation been otherwise, I would have received him down here in a cordial but restrained manner, with all due respect to his office. But this is war, Father. This by-election is vitally important to us. I cannot jeopardise our candidate's position by consulting with the Commander-in-Chief of the opposing forces.
1: You don't have to. We don't want you here anyway. It's me he's coming to have a chat with. This is a private meeting between me and my leader.
0: Oh. Father, I ask you once and for all to consider my position in this matter. I ask you, nay, I beg you, to cancel this ill-timed confrontation.
1: Get knotted.
0: Very well. But I warn you, I cannot allow this deliberate slight to go unchallenged. I reserve the right to take whatever action I sees fit.
1: What are you going to do?
0: That is a matter between me and my conscience. You have been warned. Be it on your own head. I'm now going up to my room to finish off my article for the Clarion, attacking Edward Heath personally for his ambivalent attitude to the Commonwealth Conference and to the Concord cock-up. Good afternoon, Father. Oh, they look nice. Oh, how in keeping. Condensed milk sandwiches.
1: Leave alone. They're for Mr. East. I thought you was gone out.
0: Now, I'll change my tactics. I've decided to stay here throughout the entire audience, if it lasts very long, which I doubt.
1: What do you mean?
0: Well, there certainly won't be any photographs in the papers. Well, not of him, anyway.
1: What are you talking about?
0: I shall wait until the photographers is assembled. Then off with the dressing gown. Mr. Heath is about to see his first full frontal nude flash.
1: Oh, you wouldn't do it, Harold. Go on, put your clothes on.
0: Now, I intend to sit here stark naked throughout the whole visit. Dolly Clackett will be arriving shortly, and she will also be suitably unclothed. Flash, flash! And for entertainment, we shall be dancing the pas de deux from the second act of Old Calcutta.
1: You'll be arrested by the security men. You'll be detained pending a medical report.
0: Not at all. It is the God-given right of every Englishman to lounge around his home stark naked if he so desires.
2: Oh, my God!
0: I think the best thing you can do is run outside and tell him not to come in. All right, never mind. I'll answer it.
2: You wouldn't do it, would you, Harold? Not in front of Mr. East.
0: Wouldn't I? Would you hold my dressing gown, please?
2: Oh, my God! Oh, Harold, please put your dressing gown back on again.
0: Very well. Would you excuse me?
3: Oh, good afternoon. Is Mr. Steptoe in?
0: He is.
3: Peregrine de Burville, Conservative Party Central Office.
0: Oh, yes.
3: I'm in a great hurry. I won't detain you. Would you tell Mr. Steptoe that unfortunately there's been a change in plans?
0: Oh, no.
3: The Prime Minister won't be able to visit him this afternoon.
0: Oh, that's a shame.
3: He's in the area, but he's so far behind schedule it'll be impossible for him to come here.
0: We've everything ready for him.
3: I've never seen so many crowds. It's absolutely horrendous. His timetable shot to pieces. Please convey my apologies to Mr. Steptoe and thank him for all his efforts.
0: I will. Oh, of course, he has put in a lot of hard work, you realise. I mean, there's been a lot of expense, redecoration. The grab alone has cost him a small fortune.
3: Well, he'll be reimbursed.
0: I mean, Fortnum and Mason's and Harrod's vans has been arriving all morning. He must have laid out about 60 quid at least.
3: All right, all right. Send your bill in to me.
0: Certainly. Thank you very much.
3: Oh, may I use your doodah?
0: Pardon?
3: Your lavy.
0: Lavy?
3: The toilet.
0: Oh, you mean the water closet. Oh, by all means, help yourself. Not in here. It's out there. The affluent society hasn't reached this part of the world yet.
3: Thank you.
0: Not all. Good afternoon. Would have seen him off.
2: You didn't, Harold, did you? Not in front of Mr. East.
0: Oh, don't worry. Your embarrassment has been spared. He's not coming.
2: Not coming? But I spent a fortune on all this grub.
0: Well, they're sending you 30 quid to cover it. Oh, it's a shame, really, he didn't come. I mean, Dolly Clackett had one or two things worked out for him that were red hot. They've never even dreamed of him in Broadstairs. Yeah, and I've... Oh, my God.
4: Don't pull a chain! Don't pull a chain! Ew!
5: Get this bucket off my head! Oh, for goodness sake! What would Mr. Heath think?
6: I mean, look, it's only
0: red paint. I'm sorry. It's too well. I can't apologise. Please believe me. You see, it wasn't meant for you. Don't move, mate.
4: What is it?
0: Could you come over to the welding cylinder? Just over here.

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0: Well, darlings, the big show is in Hollywood this week, and what a thrill it was to return to the scene of my former triumphs. Of course, they're all married now. If they want to get married, why do they go to strangers? But one thing about Hollywood, there are... Thank you, darlings. There are plenty of big, handsome men around. Outdoor men, they call them here. Outdoor men, indeed. I was out with one of them the other night, and when he brought me home, what a job I had to keep him outdoors. Well, fortunately, that's not my job. And the competition around here, darlings, it's something fierce. Well, you walk into a restaurant, and all the girls, they all look so young. Anything to attract attention. And then everybody who comes out here gets so nice and brown from the sun. But I remember the Brown Derby when it was a white hat. All the people do here is sort of sit around their pools in the sun, just dripping with suntan lotion. Everybody's so oily.
1: Looks like I'm a little oily myself. What time is the show supposed to start?
0: Groucho Marx.
1: Hello, darlings. This is Groucho Marx. And now I give you Cholula, Bankhead, and 10 points.
0: What do you mean, and 10 points?
1: I said 10 pints. That's 5 quarts, or would you like a case? I'll make you a price on a case.
0: Groucho, is that the way to talk to a lady?
1: Sir, you are suffering from delusions of grandeur.
0: Now, just a minute, Buster. Don't you start ad-libbing with me, because when it comes to ad-libbing, I'll ad-lib you for the whole hour and 30 minutes. So if you want to just stand here and talk, I'll talk longer, harder, faster, and lower than anybody you ever came up against. So watch it, brother. And right now, I wish you were one of the other three.
1: Right now, I wish you were Harpo.
0: Listen, Groucho, this is the big show, and I'd like a little respect.
1: I'd like some myself. Let's get one order for two.
0: Groucho Marx.
1: Okay, he could use a little, too. Let's all have some respect. Innkeeper, respect for everybody. Be my guest.
0: Have you quite finished?
1: Yes, and it certainly hit the spot. That respect was a wonderful suggestion. Now, would you care to be a little more suggestive?
0: Please. There's a radio program going on.
1: Okay, let's sit on the couch and listen to it.
0: I don't care to listen to it.
1: Okay, let's sit on the couch and neck. Let's lock glasses.
0: All right, now, Groucho, all right, let's settle down.
1: I'll accept that. We'll buy a little house on the side of a hill, all painted white with green shutters.
0: I can see the petunias coming up the walk.
1: Are those petunias coming up the walk again? Let's turn out the lights and pretend we're not home.
0: The petunias are not coming up the walk to see us.
1: Well, as long as the lights are out, let's neck.
0: Can't you think of anything but necking?
1: Well, I'll try. No, I can't.
0: Groucho, let's get back to the script, darling.
1: All right, if you want to live dangerously, I'm game. Well, darlings, the big show is in Hollywood. And what a thrill it was to return to the scene of my former triumphs.
0: Groucho, I've already read that part. Let's move on.
1: We just got the house, and now you want to move.
0: I don't want to move from the house.
1: That's the trouble. We never get out of the house. All day long, I cook and scrub, and staying up all night to trim the hedges.
0: You trim the hedges at night?
1: Every night the hedges come over to play poker, I trim them.
0: Oh, Groucho, I rue the day I ever asked you on this program.
1: Ah, Rudy La Day. Ah, Paris in the spring. Chocolate bar, mademoiselle?
0: Groucho, the script.
1: Well, darlings, the big show is in Hollywood, and what a thrill it is to return to the scene of my former triumphs.
0: Groucho, you haven't changed a bit since you were on this program a few months ago.
1: And you haven't either. I see you still don't have a sponsor.
0: We can't all have sponsors.
1: 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If you like, I'll speak to them about sponsoring your program.
0: Well, I guess a little order suggestion wouldn't hurt.
1: No moaning, please. I'll tell you what, let's make up a sponsor, the Plebo Company.
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1: C-O-M-P-A-N-Y. 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Let's give this program a little class. Before you introduce the next number, let's have a commercial.
0: All right, commercial.
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0: And now, ladies and gentlemen, Meredith Wilson and his orchestra and chorus in the exciting arrangement of Joshua Fit the Battle of Jericho.

0: Meredith Wilson, that was divine, darling.
1: Commercial. 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
2: Hello, Miss Bankhead.
0: Meredith Wilson.
1: Young man, may I have a word with you? What's your name again?
2: Meredith Wilson.
1: A likely story. Tell me, Meredith, how do you spell that?
2: With two L's.
1: Two L's in Meredith? Just the fellow I'm looking for. I want to introduce you to a fine new product, Plebo. Plebo, meet Meredith Wilson. Meredith, meet Plebo.
2: Hello, Plebo. I've met Plebo before, you know.
1: Really?
2: I used it back home in Mason City, Iowa once. Have I ever told you about that, Miss Bankhead?
0: No, but I know you will.
2: I'd be glad to. Well, sir, Miss Bankhead, this happened back in my hometown, Mason City, Iowa.
0: Meredith, you're not going on with that revolting story about that remote little hamlet that you're so intent on telling to this nauseating little man.
1: Hello, darlings. The big show is in Hollywood. And what a thrill it is to return to the scene of my former triumphs.
2: Well, sir, gentlemen.
1: Who is it this time?
2: I was working in a drugstore. And one afternoon, after the proprietor had gone to lunch, I got my hand caught in the cash register.
1: Putting in or taking out?
2: Putting in.
1: A likely story.
2: You don't understand, Mr. Marks. I was going to talk to you about that free offer, about sending in the top half of a $5 bill along with the bottom half.
1: Mm-hmm.
2: I don't happen to have two halves of a five, but would you accept one whole ten?
1: Well, I'll have to take a couple of days to think that over. Well, hello, Meredith. Haven't seen you in a couple of days. I'll take that ten. Step into my office.
0: Well, while that sharp little deal is being consummated, there's a sharp little deal I'd like to consummate for myself. From Warner Brothers, producers of Storm Warning, we have secured a young, handsome, acting and singing star who is going to let us hear Porgy's Lament from the immortal George Gershwin's Porgy and Bess. Darlings, here he is, Gordon McRae.

0: What a beautiful voice that boy has. Gordon, darling, come over here. I want to talk to you. I adore the way you sing.
1: Thanks, Miss Bankhead. I can hardly believe I'm on the big show. Seems to me as if I'm dreaming standing here beside you.
0: Isn't he sweet? Shall I pinch you to prove you're awake, darling?
1: Oh, no, you don't have to do that.
0: Well, then you pinch me, darling.
1: What I meant is, Miss Bankhead, is that I've heard so much about you from some of the big stars who've been on the show with you.
0: Oh, have you?
1: I don't believe it, of course.
0: Well, thank you, darling, I think. Tell me, Gordon, I noticed you've been rather shy and aloof the 2 days we've rehearsed this show. Don't you like young women?
1: Oh, no, Miss Bankhead. I prefer your type.
0: What?
1: What I meant is that, well, you're the sort of woman of the world, woman that's been around a lot, somebody I could bring my problems to, and you could give me advice, sort of keep me straight and sort of take me under your wing.
0: Stop talking to me as if I were Mother McCrae. How old are you, Gordon?
1: 28.
0: 28? Well, what a coincidence. I, too, was 28 once.
1: Oh, those were the good old days, eh, Miss Bankhead?
0: I can't figure this boy out. But if I ever find out he knows what he's talking about...
1: I didn't mean anything by that remark, Miss Bankhead.
0: Well, you keep saying you didn't mean anything, and you keep on saying things.
1: Well, when I said the good old days, I didn't mean the real old days of long ago.
0: Yes, darling.
1: I meant more the good old days of Diamond Jim Brady and Lillian Russell.
0: You're saying it again. My goodness, how old do you think I am?
1: Well, I think you're about...
0: I didn't ask you.
1: You just said, how old did I think you were?
0: That was a rhetorical question. I didn't expect an answer. I never saw it to fail. Every time one of these handsome, bouncing boys is on this program, I wind up feeling aged and decrepit.
2: Tommy, Mother, are you calling me?
0: Come here, Groucho, darling. At least you're more my age. I mean speed. Do you know Gordon McCrae?
1: How do you do, sir?
2: Gordon McCrae? Meredith Wilson with two L's? Tallulah Bankhead with two of everything? More phony names in this program.
0: And what about Groucho Marx?
2: A phony if I ever heard one. McCrae, how about giving us a commercial on Plebo?
1: Well, I'm very happy to, Groucho. Plebo is filled with vitamins. It's filled with energy. It's filled with all the health-giving minerals of the soil. Everybody knows what Plebo is full of.
2: Very good, young man. Tell me, what's your racket? What do you do?
1: Well, I sing. I'm in pictures, and I'm on the radio.
2: All right, make up your mind. Which is it?
1: All three.
2: You have three jobs at one time? Are you married?
1: Oh, yes.
2: What does your wife do?
1: Nothing. We have three children.
2: And you call that doing nothing?
0: Well, speaking of three children reminds me, here are three children who... grew up to be three of the most famous girls in show business. This week, they're celebrating their 15th anniversary as a singing trio. And they're going to give us a medley of songs they turned into hits. Here they are, Patty, Maxine, and Laverne, the Andrew Sisters.

0: Andrew sisters, front and center, please. Now, let me get this straight. You're Maxine, is that right?
1: No, I'm Patty.
0: Oh, of course, Patty. How stupid of me. Now, let me see. You're Maxine, is that right?
1: No, I'm Laverne.
0: Oh, I'm so sorry, darling. Then it's obvious that you must be Maxine.
2: No, I'm Groucho.
0: Will you please come out of the hughes? Please come out. These are the Andrews of
2: Southern education. That's what they teach you in Alabama and Georgia.
0: Andrew sisters, Groucho.
2: What's the matter with them, huh? Oh, then these three girls are sisters.
1: Yeah, that's right.
2: But, no matter what you say, it's better than the script.
1: That's right. We're the Andrew sisters, Groucho.
2: Well, how do you do? I just met your father, Gordon McRae. What's your racket, girls? What do you do?
3: We sing on the radio.
2: All three of you on one job?
3: That's right.
2: How do you like that? There's one guy with three jobs, and here are three girls with one job. I'll put you to work. How about doing some Plebo commercials? Maxine, how about you?
1: Oh, be glad to. When I do a lot of housework, I use Plebo to soften my hands. When I do a lot of walking, I use Plebo to soothe my feet. And Plebo is wonderful if you just sit around.
2: Yes, a girl worked herself up from the bottom. How about you, Laverne? How about you, Laverne? Would you read this testimonial from a Mrs. Brown in Topeka, Kansas?
4: Okay. I was unhappily married for years, until one day I served my husband a heaping bowl full of Plebo. I have never known an unhappy day since. Signed, Widow Brown.
2: And now you, Patty.
5: My tooth with Plebo.
2: Thank you, ladies. And just to show you I'm a good sport, I'll take you out after the show. Maxine, what are you doing after the show tonight?
1: I'm Patty.
2: Okay, Patty, same question.
1: Oh, I have a date.
2: Line up, girls. Maxine, same question.
1: Same answer.
2: Laverne?

0: That shows you shouldn't eat salami for lunch. Levine?
1: Just for that ditto.
0: Well, that leaves only...
2: Oh, well, darling.
0: Gordon, what are you doing after the show?
3: I'm having dinner with my wife, Groucho.
0: Oh.
2: Well, what now, brother?
0: That's an idea. I'll call up one of my brothers.

We'll be back in just a moment, darlings, with all the stars we've met so far, and with some new ones, Dean Martin and Jerry Lewis, Joan Davis and Judy Garland. 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

The Big Show. 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Bob Hope. The big stars on this program are the Andrews sisters, Joan Davis, Judy Garland, Dean Martin and Jerry Lewis, Gordon McRae, Groucho Marx, Meredith Wilson and the Big Show Orchestra and Chorus, and every week your hostess, the glamorous, unpredictable Tallulah Bankhead.

0: Hollywood this week, I took advantage of the trip out here to visit some of the picture studios. And you'd be surprised at the way they practically fawned all over me. Those producers made all kinds of offers. One...
1: Wait.
0: One was for a picture. Now, laugh. This producer told me that California was the only place to live. Well, you know how I feel about New York. And he couldn't understand why I was so enthusiastic about New York. It's so cold there, he said. But cold or no cold, I'd be very happy back in New York right now. Why, at this very moment, darlings, you know what I'd be doing if I were in New York. Well, let me see, it'd be about 6:30 now in New York. I'd be just in time to catch a plane from Miami. Well, let's get on with the business at hand. Appearing here through the courtesy of Hal Wallace Productions, producers of September Affair, are two young motion picture stars.
2: Yes, I'm young, young, and I'm proud of it. I'm young, do you hear me, young?
0: Dean Martin and Jerry Lewis.
2: Welcome to the big show. And now for our first contestant, Mr. Lula Bankett. How do you do? What do you do? Where do you do it? Tell us a little something about your background. Will not you? Don't be nervous. Stand a little closer to the floor. Come now, speak up. Talk right into my hand.
0: Now, just a minute, Costello.
2: Dean, she's going to hit me.
3: Well, I don't blame her. That's no way to talk to a woman of Miss Bankhead's stature.
2: That's a stature. So where are the pigeons?
3: Now, Jerry, you're being obnoxious, obstinate, and obtuse.
2: Three little words that say I love you.
3: Now, they mean nothing of the kind.
2: Dean, you don't like me no more? After I had my hair done this way, especially for you?
3: No, I don't like you no more, Jerry. Not when you act like that on a show like this in front of people like those.
2: Now, look here, Cyril. If you're going to talk like those to a person like this in front of people like they, then you may consider our engagement broken. Take back your ring and take back your summer. You remember? Mama, yeah, yeah.
0: Take your sweaty paws off me.
2: Okay, kid, the dance is over. Give me another ticket.
3: Mine was nearly over. Look, Jerry, now, come on, let's take it easy. I want you to apologize. I want to apologize for my partner, Miss Bankhead.
2: Oh, now your partner's with Miss Bankhead. All you men are alike, especially you, Dean Martin, or as I have come to know you, Poopsie. You meet a girl more beautiful than I, and oh, I grant you, she's not as 26 as I, but suddenly she is your new partner. Ho, ho, that's rich. And mark my words, here's a pencil. Mark my words. There will definitely be repercussions from abroad.
0: Don't tempt me, darling.
3: Jerry, I did not say we are not partners no more.
2: Double negative. Take two giant steps. Go back. I didn't say may I. Oh, it hurts me. The whole eyeball's busted. It's dripping.
3: Ah, come on, Jerry. Watch it. You're in the presence of the great Tallulah Bankhead, a woman of renown in the theater, a woman of breeding, a real thoroughbred and high-spirited.
2: So could I ride her around the stockade once?
0: Well, that does it. Since this program began, I have run the gamut from a haggard witch to a corpulent, senile man-chaser. Now I'm a horse.
2: Look, Dean, a talking horse.
3: Oh, Jerry, please stop that. Now, you must go on over and apologize to Miss Bankhead. After all, Tallulah's a great actress. You remember some of the plays he's been in? Dark Victory?
2: Yeah, I seen it.
3: Little Foxes?
2: I seen that.
3: Private Lives?
2: I seen that, too.
3: Jerry, I saw it.
2: Yeah, we seen it together.
3: Miss Bankhead has given some of the most exciting performances of our time. She's appeared in some of the most exciting plays on Broadway, and her name is one of the most exciting names in the theater.
2: Sure, I know. I've seen her name in the theaters. It's all over every door. Excite. Don't you get it? I said excite. I know it's exit, but I said excite because he said exciting. So if I said exit, it wouldn't be funny because he said exciting.
4: Come now, you're not paying attention.
2: There'll be an examination right after the program, and the whole third row stays after school. But first, we'll have a fire drill. You boys have been smoking on the stairs. You're nothing but rowdies.

0: come here. Do you hear? Come here at once.
1: Yes, Captain Bly, you called me.
2: Ah, look, Jerry, enough clowning.
3: Ah, clowning he calls it, yes, Dean?
2: I want you to go over to Miss Bankhead, see?
1: Who has been out of the script now for 2 pages.
2: I want you to flatter her. Tell her you've seen her in all her plays and say you are sorry for the way you acted. Now run over like a good boy and tell her.
1: Okay, I run.
4: Tallulah.
1: Yes, darling.
4: I have seen you in all the plays you've been in, and I am sorry for the way you acted.
1: What?
2: Miss Bankhead, please, may I say a word in behalf of my partner?
1: I do not care to hear any more of his unintelligible gibberish. I wish you would sing, darling. Would you, Dean?
2: Well, I'll be glad to.
1: Yeah, Dean. Sing that song from our latest Paramount picture, At War with the Army. Tonda Wanda Hoy. Tonda Wanda Hoy. I told you I didn't want any more of that gibberish.
4: I wasn't gibbing. That's a song. Sing it, Dean, before she hits me. Do the Dixter Beale arrangement. It's really swell.

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1: And now, darlings, I want to welcome back to the big show a friend who was such a big hit when she appeared with us a few weeks ago, Joan Davis. Well, hello, Tallulah. Hello, Mrs. Davis.
2: It's Miss Davis.
1: Oh, I'm sorry.
2: You're sorry.
1: Now, Joan, let's not have any bickering. Remember, we are old friends.
2: And the way you say that, I can feel my arteries hardening. But listen, don't give me that old friend routine. I heard him talking backstage about a big party you're giving after the show. Why wasn't I invited?
1: But, darling, I did invite you. Don't you remember this morning when I said, you can't come to my party tonight, can you, darling?
2: Yeah, I've gotten warmer invitations than that from Forest Lawn.
1: Well, the real truth of the matter is, Joan, I didn't want to embarrass you. You see, darling, my party is being given at a very exclusive restaurant.
2: Oh, and you think that I don't fit into that kind of a fancy restaurant, huh? Well, I went to LaRue's restaurant last week. What do you think of that?
1: Oh, I know LaRue's, darling. It's quite exclusive.
2: Exclusive? Why, if you make $5,000 a week, you get a table right up at front. And if you make $2,000 a week, you're in the back of the room. And if you make $1,000 a week, you sit by the door. I went there last week. Curb service.
1: Well, that sounds charming, Joan. But you see, I'm giving my party in the dining room at the hotel where I live. That's ultra exclusive. The food there is untouched by human hands.
2: Yeah, I heard that. The chef kicks it into the plate with his feet, doesn't he?
1: But of course, Joan, if you feel you want to come to my party, but I must warn you, darling, that my guests are all very literate people, you know. They're authors, scientists, doctors.
2: Oh, doctors? I just finished reading a book by a doctor. Brain Surgery Self-Taught. Yeah, and I just bought his next book, Through the Mayo Clinic with Knife and Fork.
1: Well, who can eat now? Joan, I hope you won't get the idea that I don't want you to come to the party.
2: Well, one of us doesn't want me to come.
1: Darling, you see, you're not dressed for party. What are you going to do about your hair?
2: I'm going to wear it, of course. You know, I just washed it this morning.
1: Obviously, darling, the laundry tag is still attached to your bang. Oh, yes, and by the way, everybody's coming to the party with an escort. Have you an escort?
2: Oh, sure, I have. Hey, his name is Jim. He'll take me out. I've been plying him with Hattacol.
1: Joan, dear, that's no way to get a man interested in you. A man likes mystery, intrigue, allure.
2: Oh, I got a 2-ounce bottle every one of those.
1: Oh, of course, darling, that's one of my secrets on how to get a man, but don't let it get around. Mum's the word.
2: I got a 2-ounce bottle of that, too.
1: Now, look, Joan, what I'm trying to say, my darling, is that if I were interested in capturing a man, I'd use restraint, I'd use diplomacy, I'd use tact.
2: Well, you use what you got, I'll use what I got left, too.
1: Well, where did you meet this gentleman, Joan?
2: Well, I was walking along Benedict Canyon Drive, and he gave me a lift.
3: Yeah, you've been there, huh?
2: And he gave me a lift into town, which I thought was especially nice because he didn't have a car.
1: Yeah.
2: Yeah, and then he took me into a department store with him to buy himself a necktie, and he put his fingers around my throat, and he squeezed real hard, and he said to the clerk, "See, that's the shade of purple I want."
1: Well, he sounds like a perfectly fascinating man. I just can't wait to meet him, but I suppose I'll have to. Because the party tonight is formal, you know. And you don't have anything to wear, have you, darling?
2: Oh, sure, I've got an off-the-shoulder dress I've been wearing to parties since I was 12 years old.
1: 12? But that's not old enough to wear an off-the-shoulder dress.
2: If it stays up, you're old enough to wear it.

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It's a great life this week for television enthusiasts. Yes, the current issue of Life magazine, dated February 12th, contains a really thrilling double-page advertisement showing RCA Victor's complete new 1951 series of million-proof television, America's favorite television, owned most, proved most, and now more wonderful than ever. 14 brand new RCA Victor models, each more glamorous than the last. 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

0: Hey, Tallulah.
1: Yes, Joan.
0: I don't understand you. You come all the way from New York and you can have your choice of any man in Hollywood on this program. But who do you wind up with? Those two over there. Jerry Lewis and Groucho Marx. Arsenic and Old Face. Go ahead, look at him. Go ahead, force yourself.
1: Well, I have an advantage over you, darling. I can take off my glasses and make them disappear.
2: Hey, Jerry.
3: Yeah, Groucho.
2: Get a load of those two over there. With all the beautiful models running around town, we get stuck in a used car lot. Look at them.
3: I can't. I didn't eat dinner yet.
2: Well, give up dinner. You will eventually. Because these two are going to be our dates for tonight.
3: Those are our dates? What's the matter? Girls gone out of style?
0: Say, Tallulah,
1: yes,
0: if one of those guys is going to try to make a date with me, I'm going to be taken suddenly drunk.
1: But if they do ask us, Joan, darling, we'll just try to think of them as Clark Gable and Gregory Peck.
0: What an imagination it's going to take with those two.
1: Oh, I do it all the time. It's very easy. All you have to do is close your eyes and concentrate. Oh, Clark, darling, oh, darling. Oh, stop that now. Why, fresh. Now, you Gregory, darling.
0: Oh, that's fun. Let me try them. Oh, Clark Gable and Gregory Peck. Clark Gable and Gregory Peck.
2: Jerry, look at those two. They look like Clark Gable and Gregory Peck.
3: Hey, Groucho, I got a system.
2: Not much of one, but go ahead.
3: Well, when I go out with a girl I don't like, or Dean Martin, I close one... I close one eye and I think of Lana Turner and Rita Hayworth.
2: What do you do with the other eye?
3: I'm driving. Dad gave me the car, you know. Now I'm thinking of Lana Turner. Come in, Lana. Come, Lana. Come in, Lana. Come in. Roger.
2: Rita, over.
3: How you making out, Grouch? Are you thinking?
2: Yes, I'm thinking.
3: What are you thinking?
2: I'm thinking that at this advanced stage of my career, I have to play straight man to Jerry Lewis.
3: Okay, Groucho, I'll think up a girl for both of us.
2: You better hurry. We're thinking up the whole script.
3: Okay, Grouch. I'm getting through. Come in, Lana. Come in, Rita. Come in, girls. Roger. Who's there?
2: A house detective. You got a couple of girls in your mind? You better get them out of there.
3: But I got one for you, Groucho. Here, you take Rita. I got Lana.
1: Oh, Lana.
2: Ah, Rita.
1: Look at those two, Joan. They look like Marjorie Maine and Zazu Piss.
0: You know, I've been thinking, Tallulah. I feel kind of sorry for him. Maybe we ought to go out with him. We could go to a restaurant and a nightclub and dancing. I wonder if they got any money.
1: No, that Groucho is loaded.
0: I know, but does he have any money?
2: You know, Jerry, our attitude is all wrong. They're two nice girls. We could show them a good time, take them to dinner, a nightclub, go dancing.
3: Are you crazy or something? That'll cost close to $100.
2: Well, they must have $100 between them.
1: But on the other hand, Joan, I can't picture myself going out with them. One's too old and the other's too young.
2: On the other hand, Jerry, I don't think we ought to go out with them. One's too old and so's the other.
0: But, Tallulah, what about your system about closing your eyes and thinking of Clark Gable and Gregory Peck?
1: Oh, yes, that's what I'll do. Oh, Clark, oh, Gregory. Oh, Carrie, how nice of you to drop in. I want you to meet Joan Davis.
0: Oh, Carrie. Oh, Groucho. Ah, Jerry.
1: Joan, what are you thinking?
0: I keep thinking of Carrie, but it comes out looking like Groucho. And you know what? I don't seem to mind.
1: It's springtime, darling. It's that sensitive, sensitive springtime. Close the window before it gets us. There, that'll keep it out. Oh, brother, it got in. It's too late.

0: Thank you, darlings. Now, two of Hollywood's most prominent citizens, Bing Crosby and Bob Hope.
1: Now, here's Chesterfield's answer to Cyrano de Bergerac. Bob Hope.
2: I'd top you easy, Dad, but we only have a minute here to sell Chesterfield.
1: Okay, well, let's get to it.
2: Better tasting Chesterfield is the only cigarette that combines for you mildness with no unpleasant aftertaste.
1: The mildness is a cinch to prove. You just make the Chesterfield mildness test. You know, open a pack and enjoy that milder aroma. Then smoke them, and you'll know that Chesterfields are mild.
2: And Chesterfield leaves no unpleasant aftertaste. That fact has been confirmed by the country's first and only cigarette taste panel.
1: So make our cigarette your cigarette. The reasons go together like this.
3: Chesterfield, Chesterfield always takes first place.

0: Well, darlings, we've about come to that spot on our show where you will hear the exciting singing voice of Judy Garland. But before we get to Judy and our other stars, Groucho and Dean and Jerry and Gordon McRae and the Andrews sisters, Jimmy Wellington has this to say.
1: This portion of the program was brought to you by the makers of Anacin for fast relief from the pain of headache, neuritis, and neuralgia. By RCA Victor, world leader in radio, first in recorded music, first in television. And by Chesterfield, the cigarette that has for you mildness with no unpleasant aftertaste. And now, Tallulah, if you care to ring your chimes.
0: I certainly do, Jimmy, darling. 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
1: This is the big show, and Tallulah Bankhead is about to introduce...
0: Darlings, here she is. The one, the only, the most vibrant young singer in show business today, singing Get Happy from her latest MGM picture, Summer Stock, Miss Judy Holland.

0: Judy. Darling, will you forgive me for that silly little faux pas just now? But we have had another Judy on the show, and she's pretty wonderful. But there's no one in the world like Judy, darling. God bless you, darling. Come here a moment. I want to talk to you.
1: Right.
0: You have the most divine voice. You know, Judy, the one song I think of when I think of Judy Garland is that one from The Wizard of Oz, the one that goes, somewhere over the rainbow, way up high.
1: I don't remember that song in the picture. There was a song that went, somewhere over the rainbow, way up high.
0: Well, you may not believe this, darling, but that's exactly the song I just sang.
1: I guess I wasn't paying attention.
0: Oh, how I envy your voice, Judy. It's so full and vibrant. You can sing without a microphone.
1: Oh, well, how I envy you, Tallulah. You can sing without a voice.
0: Well, evidently you never heard me sing on this program.
1: But I have. Yes, I've been listening to you on this program for weeks. You're wonderful. You're so dynamic, so magnetic, so effervescent, so full of energy and vitality. I've always thought of you as sort of a tall Mickey Rooney.
0: Isn't she sweet? Judy, darling, I read somewhere you're going to London to appear at the Palladium at some fantastic figure. I was there, you know.
1: Yes, I read about a fantastic figure that was there.
0: Darling, Judy Garland, how long has it been since you were in England?
1: 15 years.
0: Well, darling, that's when I was there.
1: I'm going to stop at the Barclay Hotel.
0: My darling, that's where I stopped.
1: I was 12 years old at the time.
0: My darling, that's where I stopped. Oh, I do hope, Judy, you know a lot of people over there, because London can be very lonesome, a lonesome town, if you just sit around your hotel room waiting for somebody to call, you know. Waiting for a phone call that never comes can be so utterly... Well, you just sit there wondering and talking to yourself. Dorothy Parker captured the feeling in that wonderful vignette titled A Telephone Call.

Please, God, let him telephone me now. Dear God, let him call me now. I won't ask anything else of you, truly, I won't. It isn't very much to ask. It would be so little to you, God, such a little, little thing. Only let him telephone now. Please, God, please. Please, please. If I didn't think about it, maybe the telephone might ring. Oh, if I could think of something else. Maybe if I counted 500 by fives, it might ring by that time. I'll count slowly. I won't cheat. I won't cheat. And if it rings when I get to 300, I won't stop. I won't answer until it gets to 500. 5, 10, 15, 20, 25, 30, 35. Oh, please ring, please. Is it the last time I look at that clock? I will not look at it again. It's 7:10. He said he would telephone at 5 o'clock. I'll call you at 5, darling. I think that's what he said. That's where he said, darling. I'm almost sure he said it there. I know he called me darling twice. And the other time was when he said, oh, shut up, darling. He was busy and he can't say much in the office, but he called me darling twice. He couldn't have minded my calling him up. I know I shouldn't keep bothering them. I know they don't like that. But I hadn't talked to him in 3 days. Not in 3 days. And what all I did was ask him how it was. It was just the way anybody might call him up. He couldn't have thought I was bothering him. No, of course you're not, he said. And he said he'd telephone me. But he didn't have to say that. I didn't ask him to. Truly, I didn't. I'm sure I didn't. I don't think he would say he'd telephone me and then just never do it. Please don't let him do that, God. Please don't. He'd just telephone. I wouldn't tell him I'd been sad about him. They hate sad people. I'd be so sweet and I'd be gay. He couldn't help but like me. He'd only telephone. He'd only telephone. Maybe he's not going to phone. Maybe he's coming up here without phoning. He's going to surprise me. Suppose something's happened to him. Suppose he got run down by a truck. No, it didn't happen. Nothing could ever happen to him. I can't picture anything happening to him. I can't picture him being hit by a truck or a bus or a taxi. I can't picture him lying there long and still and dead. I wish he were dead. Oh, that's a terrible wish. That's a lovely wish. If he were dead, he'd be mine. If he were dead. I would never think of now in the last few weeks. I'd remember only the lovely times. Oh, this is silly. It's silly going on wishing people were dead just because they don't call you up the very minute they said they would. Why doesn't he call me? The stinker. All right, I'll be quiet. This is nothing to get excited about. Look, suppose you were another girl, then I'd just telephone and say, well, for goodness sake, what's happened to you? That's what I do. I never even think about it. Oh, why can't I be casual and natural? Just because I love him. I can be. Honestly, I can be. I'll call him up and I'll be so easy and pleasant. You'll see if I won't. Oh, God, don't let me call him. Please don't. God, aren't you really going to let him call me? Aren't you sure? I mean, couldn't you please relent? Couldn't you? I don't even ask you to let him telephone me this minute. Only let him do it in a little while. I'll count 500 by five. I'll do it so slowly and so fairly. If he hasn't telephoned, then I'll call him. I will. Oh, please, God, let him call before then. 5, 10, 15, 20, 25, 30, 35. It's getting late. Oh, God, 40, 45, 50, 50.

0: Please, operator, don't let that Joan Davis telephone now. I won't ask anything of you. Truly, I won't. Not even more jokes. I'm going to count to 2 million by ones. And if she doesn't call me by then, thank you.
1: Roger Marks, what are you doing?
0: I guess you think that guy was pretty much of a heel because he didn't telephone you. Did you ever stop to think that something kept him from calling you?
1: Nothing should have kept him from calling me.
0: Maybe he was killed.
1: That's no excuse.
0: You women are always jumping at conclusions. Let me show you why that fellow couldn't call you. There he was, sitting at home by the telephone. Let me see. Where could I have put that Tallulah Bankhead's telephone number? I know it's around here someplace. I should have let her tattoo it on me like she wanted to. Please let me find that phone number. It's so little to ask. Just a little phone number. Maybe I put it in the glove compartment of my chartreuse convertible. But I don't know. I don't own a chartreuse convertible. Please let me own a chartreuse convertible. It's so little to ask. I must get her on the phone. Where was I when she gave me that number? Oh, I remember that night. She took me to the cleaners. I'll call the cleaners. Please let the cleaners answer the phone. I'll count to five by tens. I'm asking very little, and this script is getting very little.
2: Hello, Martin and Lewis, cleaners and dyers. Martin's cleaning and I'm dying. Lewis speaking. Martin can't talk.
3: How can I talk? They don't give me any lines.
2: Don't you worry, Deanie boy. I'm getting the last of the both of us. Ah, laughs, he says. Oh, it hurts me.
0: Is this Lewis?
2: You tell me who you are first, then I will tell you who am I. You start.
0: This is Groucho Marx. I'm looking for a girl. I think I left her in one of my suits. Will you look?
2: Is she here for cleaning or dying?
0: You're pressing, Lewis.
2: Just a minute. Dean, did you iron a girl today?
3: Did I what, Jerry? Did you say iron or wiring?
4: My tongue got in the way of my eye, too, I couldn't see what I was saying.
3: Yeah. Yeah, I finally got a line.
0: They
3: yes,
0: work alone,
3: yes.
0: These two. Huh?
3: I tell you, yes, yes. You hear me? Yes.
4: Hey, take it easy. They don't give cleaners and dyers Academy Awards.
0: Look in my suit and see if you can find a number there. It's in that hand-stitched suit. Look under the left hand.
2: I got it. I found it.
0: Read it to me.
2: The hand won't let go.
3: Jerry, that's Miss Davis's hand.
2: Oh, it's Miss Davis's hand, Mr. Marks. Miss Davis is in charge of alterations.
5: Joan Davis speaking, in charge of alterations. I alter the customer to fit the suit.
0: Oh, yes. Oh, yes, I remember you. You altered that suit I wore when I went to New York last year. It was way too big for me.
5: Well, you told me you were a big man in New York.
0: Will you read me that little slip of paper?
5: It says you are industrious, ambitious, kind, handsome, and quite a ladies' man.
0: I know all that. What does it say on the other side?
5: You weigh 40 pounds.
0: I'll take that up with my attorneys, Gaylord, Hauser, Yammy, and Yoga. Is there a phone number on it?
5: Oh, yes. Here it is. Crestview 6482.
0: Thank you.
5: 5793 468 11 3331 724 69 321.
0: Oh, yes, long distance. Thank you. Please, operator, let her answer the phone now. It's such a little thing to ask. It's such a long number. I'll count to one by twos. Please let her be there, please. Please let her be there, please.
1: 480, 485, 490, 495. Please let him call before I run out of toes. 500. He called. Oh, he called. He did call. I knew he would. Oh, thank you for letting him call. Thank you. Oh, I must be calm. I mustn't let him think I got those worried about him at all. I must be cool and calm and collected. I really must. I'll answer as if he was just awoken me out of a sound sleep. Hello.
0: How do you like that? I finally get a number and a man answers.

Now, darlings, we have a bouquet of Valentine greetings from all of us to all of you. Meredith Wilson has arranged a musical corsage of love songs, and our entire cast will present them to you now.

Thank you, darlings. You were wonderful. The cast and the audience. Well, of course, Valentine's Day is the most sentimental day of the year. And perhaps one of the reasons is because when Valentine's Day comes around, we know that springtime is not far behind. Oh, no, not again. Jones, shut the window. It's too late, Tallulah.

Well, so much for Valentine's Day. This week is also honored by the birthday anniversary of a great, great man. Nothing points up the true humanitarian spirit that was Abraham Lincoln more than the now famous letter which he wrote to Mrs. Bixby of Boston. The letter is dated November the 21st, 1864, and it reads... Dear Madam, I have been shown in the files of the War Department the statement of the Adjutant General of Massachusetts that you are the mother of five sons who have died gloriously on the field of battle. I feel how weak and fruitless must be any words of mine which should attempt to beguile you from the grief of a loss so overwhelming. But I cannot refrain from tendering to you the consolation that may be found in the thanks of the Republic they died to save. I pray that our Heavenly Father may assuage the anguish of your bereavement and leave you only the cherished memory of the loved and lost and the solemn pride that must be yours to have laid so costly a sacrifice upon the altar of freedom. Yours very sincerely and respectfully, Abraham Lincoln.

0: Well, ladies and gentlemen, this has about been our big show from Hollywood. Next week, we'll be back in New York, and our guests will be Fred Allen, Jack Carson, Portland Hoffer, Beatrice Lilly, Lawrence Melchior, Ed Wynn, the West Point Choir and others, and, of course, our own Meredith Wilson and the Big Show Orchestra and Chorus. Until then, may the good Lord bless and keep you, whether near or far away. Judy.
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Gordon McRae appeared through the courtesy of the Railroad Hour. The Big Show is produced and directed by Dee Engelbach and written by Goodman Ace, Selma Diamond, George Foster, Mort Green, and Frank Wilson. 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

0: Coming up, Phil Harris, then enjoy Hedda Hopper's show on NBC.
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2: Ozzie?
3: Yes, Harriet?
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2: Oh, Ozzie, everybody knows that.
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0: Let's look in on the Nelsons at 1847 Rogers Road and see what Ozzie and Harriet are doing today. Oh, but wait. First, let's look in on the little shack on the vacant lot next door where David and Ricky Nelson and some of their little friends are holding a club meeting. As our scene opens, we hear a sound so familiar to the mother of every 8-year-old boy. Let's listen.
1: Then I close in on him and kill them all. Then I sneak over to the camp and kill the sentries. Then I wipe out the whole camp.
2: Hey, wait a minute, David. Maybe one of them would kill you.
1: Why? What have they got against me?
3: Hey, you guys, how about playing some baseball?
1: We can't, Ricky. I accidentally cracked the bat yesterday.
3: Let's call Anthony. He's got a bat.
1: We can't. It was on his head that I accidentally cracked it. Speaking of bats, we sure could use a new baseball bat and some more gloves.
2: Yeah, but talk is cheap. We ain't got enough money to buy nothing.
1: What do we got in the treasury, Tommy?
2: You mean exactly?
1: Yeah. What's in the treasury?
3: Well, there's 50.

0: That's a good idea. Last time we held a raffle, we sold 27 raffles at 5 cents each.
1: That's right. The guy who had the lucky number even refused the prize.
2: Yeah, we couldn't get rid of Tom's kid brother Herman that way either.
1: Hey, I got a good idea, hey. Why don't we rent this club to somebody to live in, and we can collect the rent, hey?
0: Nah, we can't.
2: Why not?
0: The OPA.
2: What's the OPA?
0: I don't know, but Pop says they don't let you do nothing.
3: Say, I got a better idea. There's a lot of people that want places to live.
2: Why don't we tear down this little shack and put up a great big apartment house? Then we could collect way more rent.
1: Hey, that's a great idea, hey. It'd be easy to build. There's lots of old red bricks laying around the lot, hey?
2: Let's make it a real big one. 200 stories.
1: Have we got enough bricks for that, hey?
2: Oh, sure. There must be 50 or 60 of them out there.
0: Well, maybe you guys are right. Yeah, it's easy to put up apartment houses these days, too. You don't need to build no roof.
2: No roof?
0: You know, that's something else I heard my pop say. That OPA, they put a ceiling on everything.
2: One thing, though, let's not rent it to any families with kids. Children are too destructive and mischievous.
0: Oh, I don't know.
2: Oh, yes. They keep tracking the floor and marking the walls no matter how many times my mother tells me.
1: Come on, fellas. Let's start building right now, hey?
0: Oh, just a minute. We're forgetting something important.
2: Like what?
0: Well, first we got to make a syndicate.
1: Can't we just make the apartment house?
0: No. First we got to make the syndicate. Look at Ricky. Don't even know what a syndicate is.
2: I don't know what a syndicate is either, Tommy.
0: Well, that's how big businessmen do things. Oh, didn't your pop ever get together with a bunch of other guys and something very important?
2: Yeah, sure.
0: Well, that's a syndicate.
2: Oh, a poker game.
0: Well, come on, guys. Let's start building the house.
2: Okay. I'll go get some shovels and a bag of cement. We'll get to work right away. Right, Tommy?
0: Yeah, and look what I've got. I just wrote an ad for the papers when we finished the house.
2: You mean for the want ads?
0: Yeah, listen to this. Beautiful apartments to rent. $2 a month. P.S. $1 a month if you're a candy manufacturer.

0: Oh, hello, Harriet.
1: What's wrong, Ozzie? You look upset.
0: I am upset. Harriet, do you know what a man down the street just told me?
1: No, I don't, but I think you're good looking.
0: Oh, well, this has nothing to do with my looks. It seems that a very disturbing rumor is spreading through the neighborhood.
1: What's that?
0: Well, you know that vacant lot right next door to us?
1: Yeah.
0: Well, some big syndicate is putting up an immense apartment house on it. Heard it from Charlie Hooper, and then from old Mr. Carlton, and then Ben told me the same thing.
1: Are you sure about this?
0: Just as sure as I'm a human being.
1: Well, let's not worry until it's more definite. And, dear, besides, you know, it's not a very nice lot, you know. In fact, the kids call it the Rogers Road Dust Bowl.
0: Now, I think this is pretty serious, Harriet. Big apartment house right next door? Isn't exactly my idea of something to laugh about. I like neighbors, but not about 200 of them 10 feet away.
1: I guess you're right at that.
0: Besides blocking off our house and turning this street into a traffic street and a lot of other things like that, it's going to deprive all the kids of their only playground around here.
1: And you're right, you're right.
0: They always have so much fun playing there, too.
1: Remember the time they were playing Follow the Leader and they all climbed up that telephone pole and then they dared you to do it?
0: I did it, too, didn't I?
1: Yeah. And it wasn't so very much trouble for the fire department to get you down.
0: You know, Harriet, when I passed that clubhouse tonight on the way home, I felt terrible. All those kids, and soon they'll have no place to play. And just because some big syndicate decided to make a few more dollars. It seems to me that the freedom of youth is worth a good deal more to the community than the desires of a few big businessmen. Has the time come that we've thrown over the principles of democracy and justice for the many merely because of the importance of a select few?
1: The senator from California has the floor. And now may I ask you a question?
0: Go right ahead.
1: How many times have you seen Anchors Away?
0: Okay.
1: Oh, no, you're right, dear. That apartment house is bad for a lot of reasons. Especially from the kids' point of view.
0: Well, I'll tell you one thing. I'm going to do everything I can to prevent it. Maybe I won't be able to, but I sure will try.

0: I'll tell you that much.
1: Hello, Mom. Hiya, Pop. Hello, David.
0: Hello, son.
1: Say, Pop, you know what me and the fellas are doing?
0: Not now, David. Mother and I are discussing something very important.
1: It'll only take a minute, Pop.
0: Later, son, please. This discussion concerns you, too, and it's really very important. You know, Harriet, maybe I'll look up the zoning restrictions on apartment houses.
1: That's what I wanted to talk to you about, Pop, the apartment house.
0: Oh, so you know about it.
1: Of course. As a matter of fact...
0: Well, David, I want you to tell every single one of your friends that your father is doing everything in his power to stop that apartment house from going up.
1: You're trying to stop it? But, Pop...
0: If I have to dig into every legal book in the library, if I have to get out an injunction, even if I have to take it to court, I'll do what I can to prevent it.
1: Gee whiz, Pop.
0: So just go out and tell the boys that that's the way your Pop feels about it.
1: Okay, if you say so. Bye, David. Bye. Gee, I wonder what it feels like to be a hermit.
0: Yes, sir, I want those kids to know that they have one real friend.
2: Oh, honey, now look, don't you think you may be getting all worked up unnecessarily? It could be just a rumor, you know.
0: No, this is pretty definite. As a matter of fact, the whole thing is really my fault anyway. I was on the verge of buying that lot any number of times. If only I'd bought it, this never would have happened. Do you remember once about 3 years ago? I was going to buy that lot then, but something interfered. Do you remember what it was?
2: Yeah, you didn't have enough money.
0: Oh, yeah. And then later on, that second time I was going to buy it, something came up again, didn't it? What was that?
2: You didn't have enough money.
0: Oh, yeah. And the third time I almost bought it. Let's see, what was wrong then?
2: You didn't have enough money.
0: It's always something, isn't it? If I'd have bought that lot when I wanted to, everything would be all right now.
2: Oh, well, let's not talk about it till after we eat, dear. Dinner's almost ready.
0: Okay, but that's what always happens when you put something off until tomorrow. Somebody else goes and does it, and then you just feel like kicking yourself. 3 times I was going to buy that apartment.

0: Ozzie Nelson, you've been sitting there with a sour face all through dinner.
1: Oh, I'm sorry, dear. I was thinking about the syndicate buying that lot. I didn't realize I was being such a sourpuss. Anything I can do for you?
0: Yeah, smile, show your teeth. I want to be able to tell you from the dill pickle.
1: Well, Harriet, I'm just sore about not buying it. I kept putting it off and putting it off.
0: Oh, I know, dear. I was just teasing you. Before we sit down and start figuring out what to do, I'll call Gloria so she can clear the table. Oh, Gloria! Gloria!
2: Did you call me, Mrs. Nelson?
0: Yes, Gloria, I did. We finished dinner.
2: All right, Mrs. Nelson. And if you'll pardon me for saying so, Mr. Nelson looks very unhappy this evening.
1: Oh, well, I'm sort of burned up at myself, Gloria. It's exactly as my mother always says. Procrastination is the thief of time.
2: Oh, you're telling me.
1: Oh, have you ever kept putting something off and finally wound up not doing it at all?
2: Have you ever seen the dust on the piano?
0: Well, you see, Gloria, Mr. Nelson's always wanted to buy that vacant lot next door. And it's rumored now that some big syndicate went and bought it.
2: They did?
1: Yeah, that's right. Somebody else bought that lot next door.
2: Oh, that's too bad. When are they going to take it away?
1: No, nobody's taking the lot away, Gloria.
2: Oh, well, that's good. It at least such an awful hole.
1: It's even worse than that. It seems they're going to build a big apartment house next door.
0: We're pretty upset about the whole thing. The children will have no place to play, and noisy neighbors can often be very disagreeable.
2: Oh, I had a very disagreeable neighbor once. It was terrible. Mrs. Nelson, what would you do if you had a neighbor who shook out her dust mop practically in your living room and made noise late at night and always walked across your lawn?
0: Well, first I'd talk to her about it.
2: That's what I thought, but no, this woman had to call the police.
1: But, Gloria, it's not only the neighbors. There are so many reasons. It'll ruin our view, for one thing.
2: Ruin the view?
1: Sure, you won't be able to see anything, will you?
2: Well, that depends on how far down they pull their shades. Well, I'll see you later.
1: Good old Gloria. Well, let's try to figure out what we can do about this apartment house, shall we, dear?
0: I hate to be a wet blanket, honey, but I don't think there's much you can do.
1: Say, Harriet, I just thought of something. Maybe that big syndicate hasn't bought the lot yet.
0: What makes you say that?
1: Well, I understand that Mrs. Appleby, the lady who owns it, has been out of town for a few weeks. She just got back today. Maybe that company's been making plans before buying the lot. Could be. At least it's worth going over there.
0: You mean over to Mrs. Appleby's?
1: Well, sure. If we get to her before the syndicate does, we'll buy the lot first.
0: Well, it's up to you. But they've probably already bought it, honey.
1: And if they have, I'll fight it to the last. I'll write to my congressman. If that doesn't help, I'll go see the governor. And if that doesn't help, I'll go to see President Truman himself.
0: Could you get in to see President Truman?
1: Well, of course. President Truman and I are very close friends.
0: Really?
1: Well, at the last meeting of the Musicians Union, I met a guy who knows a fellow who's a friend of the man that tunes his piano.

0: to Ozzie and Harriet. The kids of the neighborhood really started something when they decided to enlarge their clubhouse on the vacant lot next door. As a result, a false rumor started that a big syndicate was planning to build an apartment house there. Ozzie, in order to stop the building, decided to try to buy the lot before the syndicate did. We find him now, with Harriet, ringing the doorbell at Mrs. Appleby's, the woman who owns the lot.
1: Oh, hello, Mrs. Appleby. Do you remember me? I live right...
2: Oh, of course, of course. Come right in. When did you get to town?
1: Mrs. Appleby, I think you have me confused.
2: Oh, aren't you a fellow by the name of Peterson who owned a leather and harness shop next to the drugstore in Scranton, Pennsylvania?
1: No. And my name is Nelson.
2: Of course. I don't know how I mistook you for Mr. Peterson. His eyes are brown and you're wearing a gray suit and he died 5 years ago.
1: You know my wife, don't you, Mrs. Appleby?
2: Oh, how do you do, Mrs. Appleby?
3: No, I'm Mrs. Nelson.
2: Oh, of course, my dear. You know, every time I see you two, I can't help noticing how much Mr. Nelson resembles my first husband, Cedric.
1: Oh, that's nice. We came
2: It's too
1: here...
2: bad we had to be divorced, but I guess it had to come. I ate crackers in bed, and poor Cedric couldn't stand the crumbs.
1: Oh, that's very interesting.
2: Those crumbs in bed used to drive Cedric crazy, and he was so clever. You know what he told the judge?
1: No, what did he tell the judge?
2: He said he just had to have a divorce because instead of being wedded, he was gradually being breaded.
1: Yes. I'd like to talk to you about...
2: Naturally, when I married for the second time, I didn't eat crackers in bed, heaven forbid. I wouldn't dream of eating crackers in bed.
1: Oh, well, that's good.
2: But we were divorced, too. Those lamb chops caused just as much trouble.
3: Well, Mrs. Appleby, the reason we dropped
2: that was my second husband. I've had three, you know. That's right, three husbands. Now... What was it you wanted to ask me?
1: Well, to come right to the point, Mrs. Appleby.
2: You know there's someone else you remind me of. I know. It's that young fellow who lives right around the corner on Rogers Road.
1: Well, that's me, Mrs. Appleby.
2: Oh, it couldn't be. This fellow's name is Nelson.
1: Yes. That's me. My name is Nelson.
2: Of course. Oh, I'm so sorry. I have such a poor memory. Nelson, let me see. Oh, I know how I can remember it. The same as Battling Nelson, who won the lightweight championship from Joe Gans in Reno, Nevada on April 11th, 1917, at 133 pounds in six rounds, and I won 60 cents on him at 3-2 odds. Yes, sir. That's how I remember you, Mr. Dempsey.
1: Mrs. Appleby.
2: Yes?
1: Mrs. Appleby, are you interested in selling that lot next to my house?
2: Mr. Nelson, is that what you came over here to ask me?
1: Yes.
2: Well, for goodness sakes, what was all that beating around the bush for?
1: Well, I'm kind of a blabbermouth. But tell me, you haven't promised that lot to anybody else, have you?
2: Oh, no.
1: Then will you take a $50 deposit on it and hold it for me?
2: Oh, certainly, Mr. Nelson, if you wish to buy it.
1: Oh, that's fine.
3: We'll let you know as soon as possible.
1: Here's the $50, Mrs. Appleby. And now I think we'd better be going.
2: Oh, but Mr. Nelson, I haven't even told you why my last husband left me.
1: I know why. You ate grapefruits in bed.
2: Why, that's right. I ate grapefruits in bed. But how did you know?
1: I remember the headline in the society column that day. Mrs. Appleby squirts off third drip. Bye.

0: this the place you mean, dear?
1: Yeah, this is it. I've seen their ads in the paper.
0: Well, you go ahead, dear, and I'll see you at home later, okay? Goodbye.
1: Bye.
2: Welcome to the Helping Hand Finance Company.
1: Oh. I'm thinking of buying some real estate, and I'd like to see about borrowing some money.
2: Well, you came to the right place, friend. Because we always have plenty of money.
3: Lots of money.
2: Now, what would you like? $10,000?
1: No.
2: $100,000? A million? No loan is too big or too small for the Helping Hand Finance Company. We just lend money and lend money. Now, what's your name, please?
1: Nelson. Ozzie Nelson. I phoned you a while ago.
2: Oh, yes. I think we got some information on you. Just a few pertinent facts our investigators checked on. Now, let's see. Oh, here it is. Ozzie Nelson, born on... Uh-huh. We've led a very interesting life, haven't we?
1: Well, you know, that is...
2: And let's see. One night in June 1938, while you were...
1: If that was that night in Pismo Beach...
2: This is in Toledo.
1: Oh.
2: And then you...
1: What's the matter?
2: I just got to Pismo Beach. Well, I guess it'll be all right. Now, how much do you want to borrow?
1: Well, you see, I'm not sure yet. I just wanted to line everything up for a certain big deal. Suppose I call back tomorrow with that.
2: Splendid,
1: be all right?
2: Mr. Nelson, yes. We'll be happy to serve you. And please bear in mind, Mr. Nelson, or Ozzie, if I may, we don't want you to look upon this as a cold business deal. We want you to think of us as warm friends who are glad to help you out in your hour of need. Your signature on one of our applications is like the warm hand clasp of two dear friends. That's why we call ourselves the Helping Hand Finance Company, because we give you a helping hand.
1: Oh, well, thanks. Just one thing. Suppose I can't meet my payments on time. Do you still extend a helping hand?
2: Well, in that case, we use our foot a little. Goodbye!
0: Ozzie?
1: Yes, dear?
0: I've been thinking over this whole business about the apartment house.
1: I know, dear, you've been thinking, but your husband's a man of action. I've got everything lined up. My credit's okay at the finance company, and now I'll go over to Mrs. Appleby and start to talk real business.
0: But, darling...
1: I can just imagine how that big syndicate is going to feel when they find out they've been outsmarted by a guy who's a little too fast for them.
0: Well, I just hope you haven't wasted $50 and a whole lot of time and energy, that's all.
1: Oh, Harriet, please.
4: Hello, Mom. Hello, Pop.
1: David, what did the gang say when you told them your old man was putting a stop to that apartment house business, eh?
4: Well, they were kind of mad at first, but then we held a meeting and decided to dig a hole to China instead.
1: Oh, well, that's... what is that?
4: Well, as long as you wouldn't let our syndicate build the apartment house, we already had the shovels and stuff.
1: Wait a minute. You mean that you kids...
0: And there you have it, folks. The mystery of the big syndicate is explained.
1: Oh, Harriet. And you were right all the time. I'm a fool, that's what I am. I'm a dope. I'm a moron. I'm an idiot. Well?
4: Keep going, dear. I'll tell you when to stop.

0: I'll get it.
1: Well, hello, Mr. Nelson. Mrs. Nelson, remember me, Mrs. Appleby? Oh, my goodness, that rhymes, doesn't it? Well, I had a little trouble finding
2: you. Pardon me, but did you happen to come in to see us about the lot, Mrs. Appleby?
1: Did I? Oh, yes, of course. Yes. I came to find out if you still want to buy it.
2: Mrs. Appleby, I'm sorry to cause you this trouble, but we decided not to buy the lot. Naturally, we forfeit the $50 deposit.
1: Oh, no, no, no. I insist on giving it back to you.
3: Oh, but Mrs. Appleby, we want to be fair with you. After all, you lose enough by not selling the lot.
1: Well, that's what I wanted to tell you. You see, I've already sold the lot, and I was afraid you'd be upset about it.
2: Oh, you sold it?
1: Yes, isn't that good news? Late this afternoon, some nice man from a syndicate called on me, and he bought it. He's going to put up a nice big apartment house. Isn't that wonderful?
2: Here we go again.

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1: And don't forget, the solid silver with beauty that lives forever is International Sterling.
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0: 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Original music was composed by Billy May. This is Vern Smith speaking. 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
7: Irma? Irma?
8: Yes, Jane?
7: You know, this is interesting. It says here that the desert in Death Valley is 270 feet below sea level.
8: Well, it can't be much of a desert with all that water on top of it.
7: Well, that's what you can expect when you listen to my friend, Irma.

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0: Starring Marie Wilson as Irma and Kathy Lewis as Jane.

0: just looked in the zodiac to find out what sign I was born under. Whether it was Aries, the ram, Capricorn, the goat, or Leo, the lion. Lo and behold, I find out I'm Taurus. Says in the footnote that Taurus girls get married very young. As far as I'm concerned, now I know why this sign is referred to as Taurus the bull. Believe me, I'm not getting any younger. And every June, I look at the wedding announcements in the newspapers, and you know something? My name isn't there. And as far as Richard Rhinelander's concerned, I've tried everything. From pulling petals off the daisies to sleeping on a piece of wedding cake, all I ever got out of it was a house full of ants. Well, I guess I'm not the only one who does a bit of mooning round the month of June. Even Irma is affected. Right now, she's looking at a picture of a June bride in the newspaper. The look on her face is a complete blank, which means she's thinking. Irma.
1: Yes, Jane?
0: What's fascinating you so?
1: Well, look what it says about this bride in the paper.
0: What?
1: When Miss Doris Alber walks down the aisle, she'll be wearing her great-grandmother's lover around her neck.
0: Let me see that. Irma, that's lavalier.
1: Well, I got the other words right. Jane, if Richard asked you to marry him, where would you go for the honeymoon?
0: To the nearest sanitarium for shock treatment. Hello.
2: Hello, Jane. This is Al. Is Irma there?
0: Oh, just a minute. Irma, it's for you.
1: Well, who is it?
0: I'll give you a hint. It's the one person in the country who celebrates 365 holidays a year.
1: Oh, hello, Al, honey.
2: Hiya, chicken. Can get a couple of free tickets to a show. How would you like to take in Harvey?
1: No, Al, if I take anybody, it'll be you.
2: No, chicken, Harvey is a Broadway show. Would you like to go to the matinee this afternoon?
1: Oh, Al, I'd love to.
2: Well, chicken, we'll pick you up later. And look, chicken, since we're going to the theater and mingling with that classy crowd, let's go in style.
1: What do you mean, Al?
2: Make some sandwiches. We'll take them along.
1: All right, Al, goodbye. Oh, Jane, isn't it wonderful? Al's taking me to see Harvey. I wonder what kind of a show it is.
0: Well, it's a comedy. I haven't seen it yet. They say it's very good. It's about a rabbit called Harvey. Only you can't see him.
1: No wonder Al's getting the tickets for nothing. Oh, well, as long as I'm with Al, I don't care what I don't see. Gee, if Al would just propose, I'd buy the wedding ring myself.
0: Buy your own wedding ring? Oh, no, you wouldn't. That's one thing I won't let you do. Come in.
3: It's only me, Professor Kropotkin.
4: Hello, Janie and Irma, my two little dishes. One food for thought, the other food for squirrels. Excuse me, a little joke I picked up in the park.
0: Why, Professor?
4: Girls, I came down here to get a little information. Is the word which an adverb or a preposition?
0: Well, the word which is a pronoun, or it may be used adjectively. How do you want to use it?
4: Dear Mrs. O'Reilly, you are an old witch.
0: Professor, why don't you stop teasing poor Mrs. O'Reilly? After all, she's the kind of a person who likes to live and let live.
4: This I know. You should see the things she lets live in my room.
0: Well, Professor, why don't you forget Mrs. O'Reilly as a landlady? Just think of her as a woman.
4: I tried that, but I had to stop right away. I found myself hating my own mother. Tell me, Irma, what are you all dressed up for?
1: Oh, Al's going to take you to the matinee. I'm going to see Harvey.
4: Harvey?
1: Yes, it's about a rabbit who drinks and imagines he sees men.
0: Yes, and pink psychiatrist. Come in.
5: Hello, girls. Oh, there you are, Professor.
0: Oh, it's Mrs. O'Reilly.
4: Now, please, don't get excited, Mrs. O'Reilly.
5: Quiet, you. Girls, what would you think of a man who takes a girl to the playground in the park at night and lets her go up and down on a seesaw for 2 hours?
0: Oh, I think that's very romantic.
5: Well, that's what I thought until I got off and found a rock tight at the other end of the board.
4: I'm sorry, Mrs. O'Reilly. I just went away to buy you some candy. Do you think after how nice he was to me, I could play a dirty trick like that on you?
0: Mrs. O'Reilly, what did you do for him?
5: Oh, just a few little intimate touches for his room.
4: You know the leak in my bathroom pipe?
0: She fixed it?
4: No, she hung a shower curtain around it. And you know that old-fashioned gas stove I got? The one the gas is always escaping from?
1: Oh, is she getting you a new stove?
4: No, she gave me a gas mask.
0: Well, this is all very touching, but Irma, Al will be here any minute. You better be ready to go, honey.
5: All right, Jane.
6: Where are you going, Irma?
1: Al's taking me to the theater.
5: To the theater? Oh, it's been such a long time since I've been to the theater.
4: Yes, it's a little hard for Mrs. O'Reilly to forget all that excitement and shooting. You see, she was sitting right next to Mr. Lincoln.
5: Oh, hush up, Professor. Oh, Irma, I almost forgot what I came here for. Amber Lips got called while you were at the office, and she wanted me to tell you that she called back again at 1 o'clock.
4: Come on, Mrs. O'Reilly, I'll take you to the movie around the corner. They're showing 2 pictures today, The Emperor Waltz and The Story of Your Life. So evil, my love.
5: Well, I'll go along with you. Goodbye, girls.
0: I think I'll go too, Irma. I can't stand to be around when that obnoxious girlfriend of yours calls.
1: Oh, Jane, why can't you get along with Amber?
0: Irma, honey, I know she's one of your best friends, but tell me, why is it the minute she gets here, she has to take off her shoes and strut around barefooted? I wouldn't mind if her feet were shapely. But believe me, if they had eyes, each one of them could pass for a bearskin rug.
1: Well, that's not Amber's fault. Her feet hurt her. You see, she's employed in a brewery. She's a barrel kicker.
0: A barrel kicker?
1: Yeah, she walks around the brewery kicking barrels to see which ones are empty.
0: Oh, Irma, don't listen to those stories she makes up. Your friend Amber Lipscott is just a clumsy, lazy oaf with a temper, and I don't want anything to do with her. I'll take it. Hello? What? Yes, Amber, this is Jane. You want to talk to Irma? What? Why do I have to answer the phone? Well, I happen to live here. Why do I have to live?
1: Why, you! Hey, give it to me, Jane. Hello? Oh, hello, Amber. This is Irma. Huh? How long am I going to keep on living with someone beneath me? Jane doesn't live beneath me. She lives right here in the same room.
0: Thanks, Irma.
1: Well, what is it, Amber? You sound excited. Huh? You can't tell me, but you'll be right over? All right. No, I won't leave. Goodbye. Sure, I wonder what she's so excited about.
0: I don't know, honey. Personally, I don't want to have anything to do with her. As far as I'm concerned, she's the coarsest, most vulgar person in the world.
1: But I've never heard her sound so thrilled. I wonder what it can be.
0: Probably wrestling Gorgeous George next week.
7: It's me, Chicken.
1: Come in, Al.
7: Hello, Jane. Hiya, Chicken.
1: Hello, Al, honey.
7: Sorry I'm late, Chicken. Was trying to interest the banker in my latest deal.
0: Oh, another one of your deals? What is it this time? Putting windows in cigar boxes, selling them for television sets?
7: Nothing so obvious. This is a special device to eliminate backseat driving.
1: Well, how do you do that, Al?
7: Simple. The car has 2 exhaust pipes. One of them goes into the back seat. I'll tell you more about it later. Chicken, take my arm. We're off to the matinee.
1: Well, gosh, I can't go.
7: You can't go? Why not, Chicken?
1: Well, Amber Lipscott is coming over to discuss something important, and I promised I'd be here.
7: But, Chicken, after all the trouble I went to get these tickets.
1: Oh, I'm sorry, Al.
7: Such a shame to waste good seats. Jane?
0: Yes, Al?
7: Jane, in the past, you and I have had many differences, but this could, of course, be based on heredity.
0: What do you mean?
7: Well, in your family, to be ambitious is considered a virtue. In our family, it has come to be looked upon as a disease.
0: Yes?
7: Outside of this slight difference, Jane, I have never had anything against you, and have always hoped it was sort of mutual.
0: What are you driving at, Al?
7: Well, I was wondering if you would like to go to the theater with me. Outside of Chicken, there is no one I would rather take.
0: Well, Al, I've never had anything personal against you. And since you put it this way, and if Irma won't object...
1: Oh, I won't. You know what they say, share the wealth. Look, he's broke.
7: Well, what do you say, Jane?
0: Al, I'd be delighted.
7: My arm, Miss Stacy. And let me tell you, I may not be able to take you along Park Avenue like your boyfriend Richard does, but believe me, on our way to get a hot dog at the waterfront, we will cross Park Avenue.
0: This is a day to the living history. Goodbye, honey.
7: Yeah, so long, Chicken. When we get back, we'll tell you the whole plot.
1: Well, you don't have to, Al. I trust you.
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0: You know, when Richard takes me to the matinee, he hails a cab, picks up a box of candy, hands me a corsage, and we end up watching the show from the third row. But this is with Al. So he hailed a cab, asked the driver what time it was, found out we had time to walk. He picked up a Tootsie Roll, handed me the wrapper, and we ended up watching the show from the third balcony. From where we are sitting, not only Harvey the Rabbit is invisible, but so is the cast. I must say Al is enjoying himself immensely, though. He hasn't stopped smiling since he went to sleep. Al. Al, wake up.
7: Your Honor, this whole thing is a mistake. I was right. Oh. How is you, Jane?
0: Al, I don't like to interrupt your dreams, but I paid $1.20 tax on those free tickets of yours. I'd like to have you see the show.
7: Sorry, Jane, just can't keep awake.
0: Why not?
7: No dames in the show.
0: Must you have chorus girls?
7: Look, Jane, as much as I love chicken, I am still a normal man. I prefer watching chorus girls to an animal act. I got the feeling that once you've seen one rabbit, you've seen them all. Mind if I leave?
0: No, do, by all means.
6: Hello, Amber.
10: Hello, dearie. Is your roommate out?
6: Yes.
10: Oh, that's good. I can't stand that snooty girl. You mind if I take my shoes off? It helps me to speak freely.
6: Amber, I hope you have something important to tell me because I passed up going to the theater with Al.
10: Have I got something important, dearie? You know my boyfriend, Gerald the jockey.
6: Oh, Amber, don't tell me you finally hooked him.
10: Harpooned is the word, dearie. I've got him clean, dressed, and on ice. We're getting married this afternoon.
6: Oh, not really.
10: Yeah, after the seventh race.
6: Oh, Amber, I don't know what to say. Gosh, I'm so happy.
10: Oh, thanks, dearie. Everyone's been so nice. At the track, they gave a party for Gerald and me. They put us in the winner's circle, dropped a horseshoe of flowers around my neck, and waved me in. They were so sentimental. Oh, say, tell me, Emma, how are you coming along with Al?
6: Oh, every time I ask Al what's holding up our wedding, he says, mañana. That's Spanish for money.
10: You don't have to tell me. I went to school.
7: Open up, chicken.
6: Oh, come on in, Al, honey.
7: Oh, hi, Amber.
10: Hello, Al.
7: Hey, you lost a little weight, didn't you?
10: Yeah. You know, driving a bulldozer isn't easy work.
6: Well, wait until you hear the wonderful news. Amber's getting married this afternoon.
7: Well, congratulations.
10: That was nothing. He knew he'd have to do it sooner or later or I'd cripple him.
6: Amber, what time does the wedding take place?
10: 5 o'clock at my apartment, dearie. And that's why I dropped by. You gotta do me a favor.
6: Oh, certainly, Amber. What is it?
10: Well, I'm gonna be tied up at the dressmaker's until 4:30. So I wondered if you'd take this $50 with this slip to Kay's jewelry store and pick up my wedding ring.
6: Oh, we'd be glad to. Do you want us to come to the wedding?
10: Well, of course I do, honey. You're my dearest friend. And I don't care what kind of a wedding present you bring me, just so long as you're not ashamed of it.
6: All right, Amber. We'll get the ring for you. Shall I bring Jane along, too?
10: No, thanks. There'll be enough crumbs around after we cut the wedding cake.
6: Oh, Amber, I wish you'd try to understand Jane. Underneath it all, she's a wonderful person.
10: That's where I'd like to see her, underneath it all. You better not get in my way. Well, so long, honey.
7: $50.
6: Al? Amber gave us that money for the ring. I'll put it back on the table.
7: Oh, you misunderstand, chicken. Was merely thinking of getting the most good out of this money for Amber.
6: What do you mean, Al?
7: Well, maybe I can get a better ring for less money.
6: Now, look, Al, forget about getting bargains. Let's just go out and get a wedding present for Amber.
7: Should I take along the 50 and the slip for Amber's ring?
6: No, we might lose it. Leave it on the table until we come back.
7: Okay, chicken.
6: Gee, Al, I wish we were getting married like Amber and Gerald.
7: It won't be long, chicken.
6: Oh, Al, if you knew how I'd dream of the day when I'll hold our son in my arms.
7: Well, chicken, how do you know it'll be a boy?
6: Oh, you don't know about those things. You're so naive. I already wrote to the stork.
0: Irma? Irma? Oh, Professor, I guess no one's home.
3: Oh, that's too bad. I wanted to tell Irma that I like the way she sewed the button on my shirt, but that I can't get the shirt off the table because she sewed the shirt to the tablecloth.
0: Well, you know, this is June, and Irma is very much love-struck. fact, before I left for the theater, Irma was in such a romantic mood that she said if Al would marry her, she'd buy the ring herself. Oh, my goodness.
3: What's the matter, Jane? What's on the table there?
0: Kay's Jewelers. One wedding ring, balance $50. Oh, no! She said she would, and now she's done it. She's buying her own wedding ring, so Al will marry her.
3: Poor little Irma. Nature was very cruel to her. Gave her such a big heart, there wasn't anything left to put in her head.
0: Well, Al's not going to get away with this. Irma works too hard for her money to go spending it on a wedding ring. Heavens, if Al wants to marry her, let him buy the ring.
3: Where are you going, Janie?
0: To the bank to deposit this money right back in her account.
3: But the bank is closed now.
0: Well, I'll put it in the night depository, Professor. I'll see you later. This will teach Irma a lesson. There's nobody here, Al.
7: Well, chicken, you better get dressed if you want to get to the wedding in time. Don't forget, we got to pick up Amber's ring.
6: All right, Al. Al!
7: What's the matter, chick?
6: The money for the ring is gone.
7: Don't look at me, chicken. I come in with you.
6: Well, Jane, guess what happened?
0: I know what happened. That money you were going to spend on a wedding ring for yourself so this loafer could marry you is back in the bank where it belongs.
7: Back in the bank?
0: Yes. And the bank is closed.
6: Closed?
0: Why are you two acting as though someone had just gotten killed?
6: I wish you hadn't said that, Jane.
7: Sounds like a pretty good ringside description of what's going to happen to you.
0: To me? What are you talking about?
7: Jane, that $50 belongs to Amber Lipscott. It was for her wedding ring. If her wedding is called off on account of your meddling, she may hit the ceiling. And it'll be with you.
0: Oh, no. Oh, no. What am I going to do? Oh, I don't want to get involved with that terrible monster. Oh, if I could only get $50 so you could get the ring. Let me see. I think I've got $4. Oh, dear. Irma, how much have you got?
6: 20, 28, 32, 41, $0.50.
0: Oh. I'll go out of my mind. Al, what have you got? Now I know I'm going out of my mind. Come in.
5: Hello, folks.
0: Mrs. O'Reilly.
5: Janie, what's wrong? Your voice is a sheep.
0: Mrs. O'Reilly, have you got $50?
5: Oh, you should have asked me this morning before I went to the beauty parlor.
0: You spent all that money in the beauty parlor?
5: Yes, I tip big. I have to. If I don't, the girls won't work on me.
0: Well, I guess this is it, kids. Might as well get ready to face it. Now it's a matter of time, nothing more. Well, I'm just sitting here. Waiting for the inevitable. Al and Irma have been very solicitous. Irma keeps humming and singing to cheer me up. The singing is a little worse than anything Amber could do to me. As for Al, Al is really concerned. He keeps glancing through my papers to make sure all my insurance policies are paid up. It's after 5 o'clock, and by now Amber's either married without a ring or on her way over here with murder in her heart. Oh, if only I hadn't put the money in the bank.
7: Well, goodbye, Jane. Come in, Irma.
6: Hello, Amber. Now, look, Amber, let me explain.
10: You don't have to explain, Irma. That's the kind of a person you are.
6: But really, Amber, I don't know what to say.
10: You don't have to talk, Irma. You just feel those things.
6: Feel what things?
10: About not showing up with the ring. You didn't want me to be married.
0: Now, hold it, Amber.
10: You stay out of this, nosy. What I'm saying, Irma, is, what makes you so clever and psychic?
6: Psychic?
10: Yeah, how did you know Gerald was already married to somebody else?
0: What? I mean, what?
10: You stay out of this. Irma, I'm so glad you didn't show up and embarrass me. And I'm so glad you didn't buy the ring. If I only told you about the money Gerald gave me.
0: What about the money?
10: You, my worst enemy, should try to pass that money. It's counterfeit. Say, Irma, what's your girlfriend doing lying on a floor?
6: Oh, I don't know. Jane, I wish you wouldn't go to sleep when we have company.

0: one time when I know how Irma must feel all the time. Why? Because I have pulled the boner of boners. Fortunately, I got to the bank in the morning early enough to stop the counterfeit deposit, and everything's taken care of. But I just can't stand to be in a position where Irma feels she must sympathize with me. In fact, I just go crazy when Irma says,
1: "Oh, Jane, don't feel so badly about making a mistake. Sometimes I even say some things that aren't exactly brilliant."
0: Not really.
1: Oh, sure, but who cares? 6 of one or 10 of another all adds up to 12.
0: And you know, 12 is just a little higher than the IQ of my friend Irma.
2: £31.5, £32, £33, £35, £40, and £10 is £50, and £50 is a pound. 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

0: Good evening, and welcome to The Problem with Adam Bloom. This week I'm going to look at borrowing and lending things. Now, in my life I've learnt three things. One, the drawer under the sink isn't a real drawer. Two, if you're watching Channel 5 News and something quite big happens, you've got to check on BBC One to see if it's true. And three, if you lend anything to anyone, be it money, books, CDs or DVDs or disappearing ink, the chances are you're not going to see it again. I think the reason people are so slack when it comes to returning things is because there's nothing in it for them. The reason you take a book back to the library is because you don't want to get fined. So what's in it for you is not being fined. I'm sure I'd have more possessions if whenever I lent something out, I made the person sign a contract that stated that if I didn't get it back on time, I was entitled to a pound of their flesh. With a clause also entitling me to any blood that was spilt in the process. And there's this unwritten law that if you've got something of someone's long enough, it becomes yours, which I don't agree with, but it's why I only ever lend things that go off, like yogurt. And time bombs. Now, we've all heard the saying, neither a bore nor a lender be. Let's see how easy it is to apply that in real life.
1: Adam, you know you're my best friend?
0: Yes.
1: And you know I'm about to get evicted because you can't pay me rent?
0: Yes.
1: Well, can you lend me £100 till next week?
0: No. Haven't you read your Shakespeare? Edit laugh there. Well done. In that situation, there are only two ways to avoid becoming a lender. You can either pretend you haven't got any money, or you can give it to them. My advice is to give it to them. That way, they still get what they want, and you get a much nicer feeling in your stomach than one you'd have got 2 years later when they finally paid you back with a look on their face that suggests they've just done you a favour. And anyway, it feels good to give. This is where mean people are getting it so wrong. I believe in karma to a certain extent, and I believe if you're generous in life, it comes back to you. I've actually done the maths, and I'm £16.50 up. Can I just say, I'm actually going out for dinner next week with an old school friend. He's a lovely bloke, but he's the tightest person I know. You know everyone's got one really tight friend? Yeah, and if you haven't, it's you. We're going to go to a nice restaurant. We're going to go halves on the bill. I'm going to play with his mind. Whatever he has, I'm going to have. When we sit down, same drink, same starter, same main course, same dessert, same coffee, same liqueur. And when he asks for the bill, I'm going to ask for one more coffee just to create that bit of tension. But I do think it's okay to lend money in certain situations, but it should depend what they intend doing with it.
1: Adam, can you lend me £500?
0: What for?
1: I really want to put it into a Tessa.
0: Don't you mean Isa?
1: No, she definitely said her name was Tessa.
0: Who here, just by show of hands, has had a bad experience lending things? Okay, a bloke over there, what happened to you?
2: I lent my garden shredder to a friend of mine. And when I got it back, it wouldn't work.
0: And did you tell him that?
2: Yes.
0: And what did he say?
2: Nothing.
0: He went to pieces.
2: He didn't offer to repay anything, repair it, anything.
0: Nothing. Is he still your friend?
2: Yes, unfortunately.
0: But are you hurt?
2: Yeah.
0: Well, that is the crux of this episode. That's what this is all about. Thank you very much for that. Who else? Wait, sorry. Let's have another one here. Hello.
3: My story is about a pair of castanets that were loaned to my oldest grandson when he was in primary school, and it was for a project that they were doing. They wanted things from different countries.
0: Who lent him the castanets?
3: I did.
0: Oh, okay.
3: I had brought them back from Spain. And
0: classy.
3: When I got them, I got one castanet back.
0: A really romantic thing. If you met someone in Spain, you could go, look, let's buy some castanets, have one each, and then we can't actually pay them until we get back together again. Fair enough. And did you tell him off for this?
3: Oh, yeah.
0: Did you dock his pocket money?
3: Didn't have
0: did you give him half a £5 note for his birthday? Okay, should we carry on? Oh, wait a minute. Can I say, who here is prepared to just give me some money? A pound, even? Yes, but there. Gonna give me a pound? Here we go.
4: Hey! Yeah.
0: Thank you very much indeed. That's a gift, right? Now, you felt good giving that to me, didn't you? And I felt good receiving it, right? That's wonderful. Now, is anyone else prepared to give me a pound? No one else? That's it. Oh, there's another one there.
4: Hey!
0: I've got £2 now. That felt good, didn't it? And I feel good receiving it right now. I'm going to give this £2 to this young man over here. It's mine. I can do what I want with it, right? You're not going to be offended, are you? Okay. I love the way Dad was going. I hope he says thank you. Now, what I want you to do, what's your name?
5: Ryan.
0: What I want you to do, Ryan, is after the show, I want you to go up and give that £2 to a homeless person. You've got to do that. See, I said if you're generous, it comes back to you, right? Now, you've given to me, and you've given to me, and I've given to you, and if you give it to a homeless person, they'll spend it on alcohol, and that's 33% tax, it'll all come back to us. I was complaining to a friend of mine recently about someone who I'd lent a lot of money to who'd made no effort to pay me back. And he said, well, you've got to remember, no good deed goes unpunished. Now, that's quite a horrible phrase, but it actually made me feel good, because it at least reminded me, by being a coined phrase, that I wasn't alone in my suffering. So just to make sure it was true, I kicked him. A classic problem I've found when it comes to lending things is being made to feel really guilty when I ask for them back. You know that £100 I lent you to stop you getting evicted?
1: Yeah.
0: Well, is there any chance I can have it back?
1: Yeah, all right, God! I'd rather sleep rough than have to put up with this.
0: Now, in all the other episodes in this series, I've reenacted quite recent events from my life. But what you're about to hear happened to me when I was 9 years old, and it's very important to me that you believe me that it's exactly what happened. Although my short-term memory isn't very good, I've actually got a ridiculously good long-term memory. I've actually got a near-photographic memory, which means I've got to go to Boots to clip my thoughts. Let me give you an example of how good my memory is. I recognise people in the street sometimes who've just been in the front few rows of some of my shows, which is often embarrassing because they don't always remember me. I'll be at the end of a festival, I walk up to someone and say, excuse me, sorry to interrupt, I'm a comedian, you're one of my gigs once, they get very embarrassed, it's a little bit, you have to understand, we go to a lot of comedy. So anyway, when I was 9 years old, I had my first experience of being a lender, and I'd like to reenact it for you now.
1: Good afternoon, young man.
0: Hello.
1: And what can I get for you today?
0: A can of Coke, please.
1: There you go. That'll be 20p, please.
0: Thank you. It was one of the best feelings that life had to offer. The anticipation of opening a can of Coke. Not Panda Cola, not Sainsbury's own.

0: Steve.
1: I can't. I haven't got any money left.
0: Well, can I have that one?
1: Well, no, I want it.
0: Oh, please. I promise I'll bring in a new one tomorrow.
1: Now, I really wanted to drink that drink, but as I mentioned earlier, Adrian had a way of getting what he wanted, a deep understanding of human psychology that somehow enabled him to tap into your subconscious and manipulate your inner thoughts.
2: Oh, please.
0: All right, then.
1: Genius.
0: Cheers, Bloomers!
1: I can remember lying in bed at night fantasising about how perfect my life would be if only I too could burp as loud as Adrian Bennett. Wasn't that beautifully naive of me? It was the childhood equivalent of thinking that money could make you happy. I couldn't burp loudly, but I could do the Rubik's Cube, which I learned to do in 37.2 seconds, which I thought was a good way of making friends, but I was very wrong. Anyway, the next day I went to school, and this is exactly what happened. Watch, Adrian.
0: Watch, you Bloomers!
1: Did you remember to bring that can of Coke?
0: Nah, forgot.
1: Spare the lair.
0: Look, I just forgot.
1: Well, can you give me 20p so I can get another one?
0: All right, then. All right. But, you know, Safeway's in Richmond. You can get a can of Coke in there for 13.5p.
1: He then pulled out a pile of coins and picked up exactly 13.5p and handed it over reluctantly as if he was paying some kind of on-the-spot jaywalking fine at 2 minutes after midnight on the day the law was passed.
0: There. You happy now?
1: I couldn't understand why he was being so nasty to me. I'd helped him and he was treating me like I was his enemy. And not only that, if you lend someone a can of Coke, they owe you a can of Coke. I don't care where they got it from or how much they pay for it, as long as I get back what I lent them, which was a can of Coke. So the important thing is that I'm over it now. The ironic thing is that when I was younger, I was hyperactive, right, and they thought I was mad. And it wasn't until I was 20 years old they found out I was allergic to yeast and caffeine. 20. That's quite a long time to have everyone think you're insane, right? They actually sent me to see a child psychologist, right? So you've got to picture this. I'm 10 years old on a couch. My feet don't even reach the floor. I've just had a 2-litre bottle of Coke and a couple of Marmite sandwiches. And I'll never forget this. She said to me, Adam, whenever you feel frustrated or angry, try doing star jumps. That was her advice to me. Also, it was in the same sweet shop that I first realised I was more anally retentive than the average person. I remember it vividly. I walked into the shop and there was a little girl about 7 years old standing there, and the guy behind the counter was holding a jar of aniseed balls, and it said very clearly on the front of the jar, 2 for 1p. And he said, certainly, how many? And she went, just one, please. And she handed over a 1/2p coin. He took it, gave her one aniseed ball, put it in a till. I couldn't believe my eyes. 2 for 1p did not mean 1 for 1/2p. Aniseed balls were 1/2p each, but you had to buy a minimum of 2. If they were 1/2p each, you would have said 1/2p each on the jar, wouldn't it? And not only that, if he started off with an even number of aniseed balls, then he'd have ended up with one left at the end that he couldn't get rid of. Looking back on the situation, I realised he probably knew all of this, but wasn't that bothered. Anyway, you've only heard my side of it, so I thought it would only be fair to hear it from Adrian's perspective.
0: Look, I don't see what the problem is. I borrowed a can of Coke and I gave him back enough money to buy a can of Coke. And anyway, he's mad. Everyone knows that. Listen to this for mad, right? The other day, my little sister saw him standing on his own in a sweet shop doing star jumps.
1: Anyway, as I mentioned earlier, there are only two ways to avoid becoming a lender. So let's see what might have happened if I pretended I didn't have a can of Coke.
0: All right, Bloomers.
1: Watch, Adrian.
0: Let's have a sip of your Coke, Bloomers.
1: It's not Coke.
0: What is it then?
1: Cough drink.
0: What?
1: It's a cough drink that my doctor made up especially for my cough, and if anyone else drinks it, they'll die.
0: How come it looks like a can of Coke then?
1: What?
0: How come it looks like a can of Coke?
1: Because if the teacher finds out I'm sick, she'll send me home.
0: If you're sick, how come you're at school?
1: Because I know this will make me better. Ah, disgusting! Want a sip?
0: No way!
1: And finally, let's see what might have happened if I'd just given him the can of Coke.
0: All right, Bloomers.
1: Watch, Adrian.
0: Let's have a sip of your Coke, Bloomers.
1: Here, you can have it.
0: What?
1: You can have it.
0: Wait, you don't even want to swap it?
1: No. It's okay.
0: But I've got a Bionic Man transfer and a Popeye Pez dispenser. Ooh, and one aniseed ball. Yeah. The man in the shop said he couldn't get rid of it.

0: No, it's all right.
1: Some cola cubes? A wagon wheel?
0: No.
1: A whistling pop? Some spangles? Two blackjacks and a mojo?
0: Whoa. Spare me the 70s nostalgia.
1: Fruit salad?
0: Adrian, don't get it. I don't want to swap it for anything. It's a gift. I'm giving it to you. You can have it.
1: Wow. Thanks.
0: And there. Everyone's better off. Adrian gets his thirst quenched, I get a nice feeling in my stomach, and more importantly, I don't grow up to be the angst-ridden, alien-retentive freak that I am today. Plus, I'd still be £16.30 up.
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0: Uncle Mort's North Country by Peter Tinniswood.
1: The holiday toiled its weary way through Carter Brandon's life. It was the third long day. The fried bread at breakfast had been damp.
2: Do you know what I fancy doing today, Carter?
3: What?
2: Going to a bloody good funeral.
3: Good idea. Have you any particular one in mind?
2: No. I'm not right-minded, really.
1: They were drinking mugs of tea in the shed on Uncle Mort's allotment. They were sitting on the veranda overlooking the plot with its proud, bounteous selection of weeds in full riotous bloom and its impenetrable tangles of undergrowth churring with wrens and whitethroats. There was not a single flower or vegetable to be seen.
2: That's what I call the true face of Mother Nature, Carter. You know, lad, I wouldn't mind being buried here when I snuff it.
3: Good. I'll see what I can do.
2: Yeah, very much. But remember to keep me out of the sun, won't you?
1: He poured himself another cup of tea. He slopped it with goodly dollops of condensed milk from a rusty tin.
2: I like a good funeral, me.
3: So do I. Particularly if it's family.
2: Well, it doesn't bother me either, old, so long as the catering's up to scratch. A Duffport pie's a Duffport pie, regardless of the corpse you're burying.
1: The leaden sky was drifting with dumpling cloud. The sun was coy. There'd been a frost and the grass crackled.
2: I like a good wedding on the quiet, too.
3: Do you?
2: Certainly. You can get things off your chest at a wedding.
3: In what way?
2: Well, you can tell your nearest and dearest what you really think of them. With their swanky lino and their brass stir rods, and his habit of picking his teeth with bits of cigarette packet, and her bloody awful dress sense as regards her clothes. And that snotting old sprog they used to have with his transparent ears and his droopy underpants.
3: I see. And who are you talking about?
2: Your mum and dad.
1: Two cabbage-white butterflies dabbled above a patch of drooping nettles. A kestrel hovered on wingtip threads. A trio of mute swans wheezed their way across the distant ranks of weary houses.
3: Right then, which funeral shall we go to?
2: Well, I've got the local rag here. Let's see what they've got on offer.
1: He opened the paper. He read silently for a moment, sipping at his mug of tea and dunking it with fig roll biscuits. And then he said...
2: I see there's another bull run amok in the ointment warehouse. Hey, up, here we are, Carter. There's a cracker of a one here. Young Chocolate. He's being buried at 12:30. Talking about falling right in with luck, eh?
3: Aye. Who's Young Chocolate, by the way?
2: Well, let's go to the car and I'll tell you on the way to the funeral.
3: Right.
1: They closed up the shed, relieved their bladders among the dock leaves at the side of the veranda, and made their way to the old Ford Zodiac. It growled at them as they set off for the funeral. They passed by a group of straight-backed Somalis standing proudly in the lee of the old Moffat Street tramsheds. They passed an old lady with a rusty pram and a bottle of cider, squatting against the gates of the abandoned ropeworks of Flatman, Wrigley and Nutbrown. As they reached the rubbled marshalling yards next to the ageing wireworks, Uncle Mort commenced to tell Carter Brandon about Young Chocolate.
2: He were a leading contender with Young Chocolate, Carter.
3: What for?
2: The Cruiserweight Championship of the British Empire.
3: Was he?
2: Certainly. I've seen all the greats, Carter. Bruce Woodcock, Jack Peterson, W. Barrington Dolby. But Young Chocolate had no peer amongst them. He were poetry in motion with Young Chocolate. He were mustard.
3: Then why was he only a contender? How come he never won the Cruiserweight Championship of the British Empire?
2: He didn't turn up for the fight.
3: Why?
2: He were in the pub supping ale with me and me dad.
3: Why?
2: Aye, well, that's another story, lad.
1: They arrived at the church. It was gaunt. It stood in the centre of a square, deserted by shops and terraced houses. The debris of their foundation smouldered. It was soot-stained and streaked. A hearse stood outside it. Three men in shabby black coats leaned against it, smoking cigarettes from the backs of their hands.
2: I see he's turned up, then.
3: Who?
2: Young Chocolate, Billick.
1: Uncle Mort approached the chief undertaker. He wore a jacket with hard-flaked egg stains on the front of his shiny grey lapels.
2: Is it nearly over then, Squire?
4: Oh, so. I've a caged bird and poultry show to organise this afternoon.
2: Oh, aye. And has it got a class for Norwich Canaries?
4: No.
2: Isn't that typical of the misery of modern life?
1: The doors of the church opened, and three bearers walked somberly to the hearse, carrying the coffin lopsided on their shoulders. Resting on the lid was a small bouquet of pink roses, arranged in the shape of a gun shield.
2: By God, he's shrunk, has young Chocolate. Look at the state of his coffin. Well, it's just right for keeping cigars in, is that coffin? He used to be a man mountain in the days of his prime, did young Chocolate. He were as high as a trolley bus, and he'd biceps like bags of cement. And look at the size of his coffin now. Looks as though they're burying a carrot.
1: A bent shuffle of mourners dribbled out of the church. They watched with vague, watery eyes as the back of the hearse was slammed shut. The man with the egg-stained jacket said,
4: Right, then we all set.
2: What for?
4: The burial.
2: Well, don't talk empty. We'll go to the pub first. We can always bury him later.
4: Selfish sod, I'll never get my prospectus due on time now.
1: Uncle Mort, Carter Brandon and the mourners went into a pub next to a bookmaker's. They were the only two buildings standing in the square. The pub had one sour bar. There was a coke fire. It was out. They ordered 2 pints of malt beer. They took them to a thin shanked bench. They sat down. They looked around. A woman in slippers sat on an ill-tempered high stool at the bar. She held a black dog with a threadbare nose under her arm. A cockatiel with a bald, raw breast hunched itself into a corner of the cage next to the till. And in the deepest depths of the room next to the backyard door sat the mourners. They were silent. They were elderly. They were 7 in number. They were male. Bent backs, bald heads, clawed hands, shriveled topcoats, thin shoes, scrawny necks.
2: Look at them, Carter. Giants.
3: You what?
2: The sporting heroes of my youth, every man jack of them. The true cocks of the North, Carter. The men who gave us hope. The men who thrilled us and kept our pride alive in the dark days of suppression and exploitation.
3: Fancy.
2: Oh, look at him yonder, Carter. Fighting Spofforth, the best welterweight the North ever produced, bar none. He were a killer, a pugilistic fury with dynamite in his fists.
1: Fighting Spofforth abandoned the task of applying his pint of bitter to his lips and concentrated instead on prodding the recesses of his nostrils with a spent match from the ashtray.
2: They're all here, Carter. Hollywooded. The human arrow was his sobriquet. In his day, he was the fastest sprinter in the North, bar none. He'd have won the powder all sprint dead cert if he'd not been drunk on bad whiskey. Hey, Guy Furnival, the dirtiest speedway rider ever to drag his leg in the cinders at Odsell Stadium. Ernie Mumby and Victor Colclough, the finest breeders of whippets ever to don drinking boots this side of the Pennines. Bar none. Hey, Nathan Wagstaff. Warned off the turf, sine die for biting the bollocks off the winner of the Manchester November Handicap in 1927.
3: He bit the jockey?
2: No, lad, he bit the horse.
1: Uncle Mort nodded towards an old man who was sniffing the cuffs of his ginger Harris tweed jacket and drawing pictures on the back of his hand with a congealed ballpoint pen.
2: Marcus Potts, the greatest of them all.
3: And what did he do?
2: I don't know, they never told us.
1: Presently, Fighting Spofforth fell asleep and began to dribble softly down his chin. Ollie Woodhead ordered himself a double whiskey and pep. Marcus Potts took out his dentures and wiped them on the front of his maroon silk shirt.
2: By God, Carter. It would have warmed the cockles of young Chocolate's heart if he could see all this lot now.
3: Why did they call him Young Chocolate, by the way?
2: On the simple ground that he was as black as the Ace of Spades. He was the first black man I ever set eyes on in the whole of my life. You see, Carter. I see, lad. He came to live in Diggs next door to me mum and dad. Well, the landlady didn't look after him. She didn't feed him proper. She didn't give him his natural diet. So he used to come to us and my mother gave him special meals suited to his natural requirements.
3: And what were they?
2: Boiled bones and bananas. You see, Carter, in them days, we weren't prejudiced against our coloured cousins from the overseas dependencies. Well, there weren't enough of them about to make a thoroughgoing bloody nuisance of themselves with all that unrelieved fast bowling in public places. We looked on young Chocolate as just like one of us. Except for one thing.
3: What was that?
2: He was a homo.
3: What?
1: At that moment, the chief undertaker opened the door of the bar and said,
4: Now, look here, you lot. I've had enough of this. Do you want to bury this cadaver, or don't you? It's all the same to me, but if I don't get this hearse back soon, I'm going to have to charge you extra on the rental.
1: The elderly mourners looked at each other glumly. Nathan Wagstaff turned his head away and began to examine the small print on his bus pass. Guy Furnival took out a large bottle of cloudy white medicine from the inside pockets of his raincoat, sniffed the label gingerly, and put it back again. At length, Marcus Potts spoke.
5: Do you think you can manage without us? You see, there's still a good 2 hours of supping time left, ain't there?
1: At this, the chief undertaker threw back his head, stamped his feet on the springy, sawdusted floor, and left the pub, slamming the door violently behind him.
2: Right then, Carter. Duty calls.
6: Duty?
2: Certainly. Can't let young Chocolate go off to eternity without someone to see him on his way. On his past record, he'd never turn up on time. Imagine having to hang about outside the gates of eternity for the rest of time, Carter. Almost as bad as queuing up for your pension behind someone what wants to buy a postal order for Hong Kong.
1: They hurried outside to the old Ford Zodiac and fell into line behind the hearse, which trailed a veil of sickly blue smoke and skulked at the traffic lights. The journey did not take long. They came to a small, hollow-chested cemetery on the side of a surly hill. The vicar held a prayer book in one hand and a small bicycle pump in the other. Uncle Mort threw a handful of coal-black, gritty soil on top of the coffin of young Chocolate.
2: Quite appropriate when you come to think of it, Carter.
6: Aye.
1: The gravediggers appeared from the back of a tin shack and began to fill in the cowering hole. Their breath smelled of pickled onions and strong drink. Uncle Mort and Carter Brandon sat on a headstone dedicated to the memory of Elsie Hardstaff, deceased.
6: There's just one thing puzzling me.
2: Oh, aye, and what's that?
6: Why didn't young Chocolate turn up for his championship fight?
2: Ah, well, you see, Carter, the trouble with young Chocolate was that he had this crucial defect in the essential armament of a professional boxer.
6: What was that?
2: He didn't like hurting people.
6: You what?
2: He couldn't stand inflicting pain on his fellow human beings. And he hated the sight of blood, too.
6: Then why did he become a professional boxer?
2: Because they wouldn't give him a job on the trams owing to his colour.
6: I see. They thought he'd frighten the passengers, did they?
2: No. They didn't think he'd be able to work the points.
1: The gravediggers finished filling in the hole and returned to their tin shack. A factory siren hooted. A pigeon puffed out its breast and cooed and strutted in front of its mate. Carter Brandon yawned deeply and said...
6: You still haven't told me about the fight. You've not told me why I was in the pub supping with you and your dad. You've not told me what happened after.
2: I know, but it doesn't seem important now, does it?
6: No, I don't suppose it does.
1: They eased themselves stiffly off the lank headstone. They paused in front of young Chocolate's grave.
6: You've not told me why I was a normal either.
2: Shush, Carter, shush, lad. Angels have got ears, you know, as well as wings.
1: They walked slowly to the sagging gates of the cemetery. Just before they got into the car, Uncle Mort grasped hold of Carter Brandon's arm tightly and said...
2: Hey, don't ever say nout about young Chocolate being one of them, will you, Carter?
6: Why not?
2: Well, we're not supposed to have homos in the north of England. We leave that sort of thing to them buggers in the south.
0: That was Young Chocolate. Stephen Thorne played Uncle Mort. Peter Skellen played Carter Brandon. The Undertaker was played by Michael Graham Cox, and Marcus Potts by Stan K.O. Richards. The narrator was Christian Robska. Uncle Mort's North Country is written by Peter Tinniswood and produced by Pete Atkin.
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0: And you join us here at Ascot for the 3:30 Dealers' Cup, the most important race of the day. And they're off! Thundering down the straight now, Brown Fillet, a fine contender, and a beautiful, a magnificent, they've got four legs, brown saddle on a thing, yes. And as they approach the first jump, oh, and he's over, and behind him, four more. Hairy tail like sugar lumps pulls a card in a film, fallen. But now here comes Harvey Dancing, firm favourite with the bookies, and in my mind, the fastest. Oh, Clippity Clop. Whoa, boy, stroke his nose, he likes that. And now the final furlong, and by God, it's Turbo Randini. Turbo Randini is neck and neck. His owner must be delighted. He decided last year not to sell that. Oh, Cowboys ride them. Pegasus is a winged one. Got shot in Animal Farm. And this is astonishing. And there's never been a race like this. Harvey Dancing and Turbo Randini. Neck and neck. Neck and neck. Galloping in unison like their lives depended on it. Two fantastic jockeys riding two amazing. Oh, bugger. Two amazing. They've got little iron shoes. And you call the girl one a mare and the boy one a stallion. Dobbin, Black Beauty, Trigger, Sugar, I don't know, and damn, the race is over. I wonder who won. And now back to Wembley for the 2003 Sleeps on Hay, Big Teeth Like a Pony, Only Taller of the Year show.
1: Sunday, of course, saw the opening of the new textile wing of the V&A. I had a really good idea. I decided to get extremely drunk first, and then I knew that I would be able to talk to people and probably make very good friends with them. When I got there was a tall lady with an extremely colourful hat. I thought I would break the ice by snatching the hat off her head, putting it on mine and shouting out, "Look at me! I'm the hat lady! The hat lady!" I was asked to leave after this. When I got home, there was a message from my editor saying that perhaps I should pop into the office and discuss how the column was going. Ciao.
2: Walk, walk, walk, stop, leaf. Back up, open mandibles, bite leaf, lift. Walk, walk, walk, walk, don't drop leaf. Walk, walk, walk. This is a pretty nice leaf. Juicy too. Walk, walk, walk, stop, rest. Hang on. What if I kept this leaf for myself? No, bad thought. Walk, walk, then again. A leaf like this doesn't come along every day. I could start my own colony with this. Get some lads along, give them some leaf, plenty more where this came from. Bosh. No, bad thought. Lift leaf, walk, walk, conform, walk, reach nest, stop, hand over leaf to food committee for greater good of the nest, stop, lift down and bugger off! That's my leaf, you're not having it, I found it!
3: You haven't heard the last of me. There'll be other leaves.
4: I have lots of toys, yes. This is my favourite. His name is Boodles. Boodles is a pony. He's also a homosexual. Boodles lives with Tom Tom. Tom Tom is a pyjama case. Boodles likes to stay at home, but Tom Tom likes to go out looking for sex. Boodles is best friends with Mr. Pom Pom. Mr. Pom Pom is a kitten. He has one eye missing. Mr. Pom Pom is very nice. Unless he has been drinking, in which case he is nasty drunk. Mr. Pom-Pom lost his eye in a knife fight down the docks, but he took six of them down with him. Mr. Pom-Pom used to live in the hat box with Minnie the Giraffe, but his drinking drove them apart. After Mr. Pom-Pom started sleeping in the street, Minnie the Giraffe had to go on the game to support their children, Gypsy Eyes the Dolly and RX-67 the Robot Tank. Yes, I do watch a lot of soap operas. Why do you ask?
5: Welcome to the Cobcaster Gallery. Thank you for selecting our audio tour. Turning to the right, you will pass into the gents' lavatory, whose ornate facilities rather surpass most of the rest of the gallery. Leaving the gents, you should pass into the Roxbury Room, named after the gallery's original founder, Viscount Roxbury, who gave the gallery building to the town of Cobcaster in a vain attempt to fiddle his death duties. Some say this fact explains the look of blind fury in the portrait of Lord Roxbury hanging over the door. Ignore the bland pictures of half-remembered Bible scenes hanging in the middle of the room, and move towards the back, where hangs our once most valuable painting. Known for many years as Self-Portrait in Middle Age by Rembrandt, after its recent embarrassing trip to Sotheby's, this picture now has to be referred to under the more accurate title, Might Be Self-Portrait in Middle Age by Some Dutchman Who Was Alive When Rembrandt Was and Couldn't Do Arms Very Well. Press 4. Moving on, we come to the Thrope William room. Take a moment to look at the ceiling, which is modelled after the Reynolds ceiling in Saltram House. Only some of the cherubs look a bit similar, and Gabriel's beard has come off. In the centre of the main room, you will be able to see our oldest exhibit, Barry the Security Guard. Barry has been here since 1952, and can still remember the time he told Francis Bacon to not do that as people were watching. Press 7. Making a sharp left by the unusually rare Dresden vase display left out for 150 years on a rickety Louis Cannes table. That concludes our tour of the Cobcaster Gallery. Donations are not compulsory, but will in any case be stolen by Barry. Now, as you exit, please visit our atrium dining room, where a spotty boy who can't pronounce the word ciabatta will take your afternoon tea order and then forget it. Thank you.
1: On Tuesday, the industrialists Peter Lipson Howley threw a party to celebrate the 18th birthday of his daughter Luca. I stayed in. Holby City is on Tuesdays and I don't like to miss it. The invite was nice though. It had nice raised up writing on it and smelt of ice cream. Carriages were at 1 a.m, whatever that means.
2: To remaster someone's entire back catalogue is a task in itself, and one that needed doing. This is what the original sounded like.
6: Come gather round, people, wherever you roam.
2: Just classic. And my job is to keep the integrity of the original, remaster, remix, and give it a general polish, but respecting the original sound. A tricky balance, but I think we've got it right.

0: although we may have overdone it slightly.
1: Oh, yes, I knew him well. He was here for many years, taught many children, and fondly remembered by pupil and parents alike, many of whom were, of course, pupil and parent both. Not, of course, at the same time. We didn't allow that, still don't. Yes, his popularity with the boys was unquestionable, and, as I say, with the parents too, but we masters never quite felt the same about him. Perhaps it was the fact that he never bloody went away. He was always here, winter, summer, morning, noon, year after year, like a sort of wart on the head. You could never relax in case the bastard was about to walk in and mistake you for Tolhurst, who died in the Boer War, or little Davidson, who became a cabinet minister but still wet the bed. And the stories, oh! Mr. Carmichael, who taught geography to the removed, took his own life rather than sit through 5 hours of the 1923 holiday in the Swiss Alps again. No, no, we masters never liked him. And this, I suppose, is why we find ourselves, young Ellington, standing here on the Clifton Suspension Bridge at 4 o'clock in the morning with a large and very heavy post office sack. Because I feel, my lad, that it really is time that we said goodbye, Mr. Chips.
2: On Saturday, I set off for a charity brunch hosted by Jamie Oliver at his restaurant 15. There really were a lot of people there, and it just seemed better somehow not to go in, but to look in through the window and watch it that way. Everyone seemed very happy. The windows got a bit steamed up after a bit, and I couldn't see in anymore. But I drew a map of Australia on the window in the steam. One day, I might run away there.
3: After the news, it's Sunday service, which tonight comes from St David's Cathedral in Wales. That's 9:30 on BBC Two, except for viewers in hell.
4: Ah! What? What? Ah! What's going on? Where am I? One minute I was addressing the conference on Sky Television's budget forecast for next year, and suddenly it all goes dark and... I've got feathers! Why have I got feathers? I'm not a bird. Ah, bugger, I am a bird. I must have died. That would explain the heart attack and the falling over onto the head of marketing and the ugh and buggery comeback as a bird. Still a bird, eh? A mighty hawk, a proud eagle. No, not a proud eagle, smaller. A beautiful kingfisher. No, bigger. Oh, I'm a pigeon. Great. I used to be the head of Sky Television, and now I'm a pigeon. Hey, isn't that an old fag end? I'm starving.

0: Hello, children. Hello. 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And now I'd like you to meet my new friend, Muffin the Flea. Hello. Oh, sorry, Muffin. Well, he bit me.
1: Thursday to the Café de Paris for the launch of Sharon Osbourne's new cookery book. I went in and it was quite busy. And I stood there and I stood there and didn't say anything. And everyone but me was chatting and talking and laughing and drinking. And suddenly I shouted at the very top of my voice, I have so much to say and so much love to give. Won't anyone listen? Then I went home and watched Smallville on E4. Shout!
2: One was devised and written by David Quantick, with Graham Garden, Dan Mayer, and Kevin Cecil. It was performed by Lizzie Roper, Andrew Crawford, Simon Greenall, Dan Antopolsky, Deborah Norton, and Graham Garden. It was produced by John Naismith and was a random production for BBC Radio 4.
3: One is the loneliest number.
4: Once upon a time there was an engineer. Choo-choo Charlie was his name, we hear. He had an engine and he sure had fun. He used good and plenty candy to make his train run.
5: Charlie says, love my good and plenty. Charlie says, really rings the bell. Charlie says, love my good and plenty. Don't know any other candy that I love so well.
6: You know, cats have minds of their own. 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They really do know what they like.
7: Tibby. Tibby, Tibby.
6: 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And Tabby, she's happier than ever. 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
3: Thank you, ladies and gentlemen, and welcome to the Comedy Writers Show. Before we get into our writing session, why don't you gentlemen on the panel introduce yourselves to the people, and perhaps you can tell us something about how you prepare your scripts when you're writing for your comedians?
4: Oh, I write for Bob Hope. My name is Roger Price, and I dictate to secretary.
5: I write...
3: There's something funny about that. I don't know what it is. Mr. Burns.
5: Everybody finished? Oh, I write for Groucho Marx. My name is Sherman Burns. My girlfriend types my scripts.
3: That seems to be funny, too.
6: I write for Abbott and Costello. My name is Leonard Stern, and I have a very pretty secretary who transcribes my notes.
7: Well, I write for Eddie Cantor. My name is Sidney Fields. I type my own scripts. I'm married.
3: Well, as you've heard, our panel tonight consists of Mr. Fields and three guys who work late at the office. Tonight's outline...
8: I just got that.
3: Well, I hope you can give them faster than you get them, or we're in trouble. Anyhow, tonight's outline for a comedy show was suggested by Loretta Young. As you know, each week some well-known personality sends us an outline which serves as a basis for us to create a comedy script on the air. Reed Browning, will you please read Loretta Young's suggestion?
2: Gladly, Ben. Miss Young writes, quote, I'd like to see you do a Fred Allen type of program. For the opening spot between the comedian and his stooge, they could discuss vacations. Then for the second scene, I'd like to see what you could do with something like Allen's Alley. And for a guest star, you could use Allen's vaudeville sidekick, Jack Haley. And for a sketch, Allen and Haley could do a satire on looking for gold in Alaska.
3: All right, gentlemen, there's your challenge for tonight. Now, remember, we have less than 30 minutes to complete a comedy script on the air. For the first part of the comedy script we're going to write, Loretta Young wants us to talk about vacations. Do you have any ideas there?
4: Well, we could do about a vacation at the beach.
3: Yeah.
4: On the sand and everything.
3: Yeah. It's all right. Mr. Burns?
5: Well, yeah, Allen was Fred Allen type comedian. You could say, he's Portland, you should have seen me at the beach. Well, Portland could say,
6: I was just thinking, I'm sorry to interrupt you,
5: but well, that's all
6: I was
5: right.
6: Just thinking.
3: It's all right if you have any ideas, Mr. Stern.
6: You know, it's a heck of a time to interrupt. I have absolutely nothing to say.
3: That's nice.
6: My thought was, you know, Fred Allen, he does backwoods stuff too, Maine. I wasn't so anxious to put him at the beach right away. That was
3: all
6: my
3: right.
6: only contention.
3: All right, I'm always glad to accept two different ideas. That's good. Let's get into a good fight, Mr. Fields.
7: Why don't we say that he spent his vacation in Pittsburgh?
3: Tell me, Mr. Fields, whatever made you think of an industrial city like Pittsburgh as a place to enjoy a vacation?
7: Well, certainly. My wife's been there for 3 weeks. I'm enjoying every minute of it.
3: Now, Sidney, I've seen your wife, Emily. I've seen you with her, and I know you don't mean that.
7: Emily, it'd been better if you'd have said Marie. That's my wife's name.
3: Well, you see, one man's mistake is another man's joke.
7: That's right.
3: All right, let's go on. Any ideas here?
5: I'd like to get back to the beach.
3: You want to get back to the beach?
6: I'm sorry I ever took him away from it.
7: Well, let's have him go to a beach in Pittsburgh. It's the same thing.
3: All right, let's let Mr. Burns get on the beach.
5: Can I go on the beach?
3: Mr. Price.
4: Well, if we're going to follow, yeah, the beach is good, huh? If we're going to follow the Fred Allen format, it'd probably open with a show like Fred Allen's. He'd be talking to his wife, Portland. He always does at the first there. He'd be saying something like, talking about what he's doing on his vacation. He said, I just went out to Malibu on a yacht, and I wanted to get a good sunburn. Good even tan, so I put on cold cream all over me, and then I put olive oil all over me, and then I put on some more grease and some butter, and I put the grease all over me, real even, so I'd get a good even tan. And she said, well, did you get a good tan? She says, no, every time I lay down on the boat, I kept sliding into the water.
3: Well, that's good, but the only thing I'm surprised at, Mr. Price, is that with your zany type of humor, talking about Fred and Portland, I'm surprised you didn't make some mention of the odd first name.
4: Is that not just what's so odd about it? A lot of people are named Fred.
3: Oh, no. Oh, Mr. Stern.
6: Well, Roger mentioning sunburn gave me a thought. Fred, or a comedian like Fred, could say, I was on a beach, and he says, did I get a burn? I was red. In fact, I was redder than anybody ever has been. And Portland says, what made you think you were so red? He said, well, I fell asleep, and when I woke up, there was a lobster trying to drag me under the boardwalk.
3: A girl lobster, no doubt. Mr. Burns.
5: Well, I started this beach business. I haven't been able to tell a joke yet.
3: All right, you can come in.
5: I have it right now. Can
3: yeah,
5: I say
3: okay.
5: it fast? Before
3: okay, go ahead.
5: Well, Alan could say, as Portland, you should have seen me at the beach. And Portland could say, did you look good on the sand? And Alan could say, Portland, in a bathing suit, I look like a pair of pliers wearing a Band-Aid.
7: Well, if we were writing a Fred Allen script here, we could do jokes on girls and wearing those new small French bathing suits. You know, that's always good.
5: That leaves us with very little to talk about.
4: not much material in bathing suits.
7: No. But I'm trying to... Well, that is true. There is so little material in the bathing suits, and yet they cost $10, $15, $20, $30, $40, $50. My idea is that I don't think the girls are getting their money's worth out of those French bathing suits.
6: Yeah, but the fellas are.
7: Thank you, Leonard Stern. Now, let's forget about bathing. Let's drop the whole thing. I didn't mean it. I mean, we
3: dropped
7: the
3: subject.
7: All right,
3: let's put it this way. You want to retract that part.
7: Well, I think
3: we'll
7: should
3: get that past the censor more easily.
7: We could drop the bathing suits and maybe talk about something else. You know, a character.
5: Drop the bathing suits, it's time to stop talking.
7: A character, a zany character like this Portland stooge that the Fred Allen shows use, she's always talking about her father or her mother. She might say something about her father. She'd say, Papa is a good swimmer. The other day, Papa decided to swim from New York all the way to Los Angeles, California, through the Panama Canal without stopping. And Alan would say, yeah, well, what happened? He says, well, he swam, and he got as far as San Diego, and he was afraid he couldn't make it, so he turned around and swam back.
3: That's a, I think that just lacks a slight element of credibility. Now, Mr. Price...
4: Well, you know, Portland, on the show, we could do something like it. She's always getting letters from her mother there, and she could be talking about her mother, and she says, we can't take mother with us to the beach because mother's afraid of water. Every time mother goes in the water, she has to get an inner tube, and she blows the inner tube up and puts it around her, and she also puts on a life preserver. She bought it at an Army-Navy store, and she has water wings, and she puts all these things on. And the comic could say, well, I guess she must feel pretty safe. And the girl says, yes, she feels pretty safe, but it's awful crowded in the bathtub. Big picture joke.
3: It's a sight gag, yeah.
7: Yeah.
3: Any more ideas, Mr. Stern?
6: Well, maybe we could go up to Maine, leave the beach, and Fred Allen could say to Portland, I was up in Maine, and I stayed at a hotel. And she said, did you have much fun? He says, well, I wrote so many cards to friends saying, having a wonderful time, I didn't get a chance to enjoy myself.
3: All right, Mr. Burns.
5: Well, I like that hotel kick. I think you could say that it was a very, very courteous hotel, that every morning at 6:30, the maid used to wake me up to tell me my Do Not Disturb sign fell down.
3: All right. Do you want to go along with that, Mr. Fiam?
7: Well, if they're talking about hotel and the vacation up in Maine, a comedian like Alan in the script, I guess, could say, Portland, I just spent a whole week up in the backwoods part of Maine at a resort hotel. And she says, well, where is it? He says, well, it's kind of hard to explain. There are two routes to get there. The first route, you take a train as far as the train goes, then you get off and you take a bus, and you ride the bus until you get to the end of the line. Then you get on a horse, and you ride the horse until you get to the forest that's so thick that you can't get through with the horse, and you take a big hatchet, and you chop your way through the forest until you get to a river. When you get to the river, you get in a canoe, and you ride in the canoe till you come to a waterfall. Then you get off the canoe, because you can't go over the waterfall in a canoe, and then you go down to the end of the waterfall, and then you come to a mountain, and you climb over the top of this mountain, and then you walk 35 miles, and then you get to the hotel. And she says, well, that's one route. How about the other route? He says, you wouldn't like that. That's the long way.
3: That joke came the long way, too. Mr. Price?
4: Well, I think they'd be up in the Maine woods, and they hire an Indian guide. The Indian guide's a wonderful Indian guide. His name is Leaping Elk, who run like wind. And he has a wife, Princess Rising Moon, who shine like gold. And they have a lovely daughter, too, Little Weasel, who bring home sailors.
3: That's interesting, Mr. Stern.
7: I think I went out with her.
5: You know about the girl who kissed so many sailors? She had bell-bottom lips.
3: You want to take it, Mr.
7: Yeah, Roger's thought about Indians. Give me a thought that Fred could say that he went to the reservation and the Indians were showing cowboy and Indian pictures, only they were running them backwards. And Portland says, why were they running the cowboy and Indian pictures backwards? And she says, that's the only way they can have the Indians chasing the cowboys.
3: No, I think we've gone far enough on that. We've done that interview now. Now, according to...
4: I just thought that would help the atmosphere.
3: Well, you keep doing that while I read this. According to Loretta Young's outline here, we should now enlist now visit Allen's Alley. Now, I'm afraid we won't have time to do all the characters in the alley. It takes too long, so if you gentlemen have any preference, do you want to choose, Mr.
4: I think we should
3: Price?
4: Do the one that's been pretty successful. We could do the exaggerated version of the Southern senator, like Cleghorn. Senator
3: Cleghorn.
4: That's
3: good.
4: That's a pretty funny character.
3: Anybody else? Mr. Burns?
5: Well, before they go to Allen's Alley, I think usually Mr. Allen has a topic to discuss, you know, to that Bill Brown's
3: yes,
5: out routine
3: does.
5: In the
3: outro. Yes, he does. Yeah, he introduces
5: the alley that question.
3: Way. Asks a question. Mr. Fields?
7: Well, I his question for tonight could be, what question should my question be tonight? Say, on the way to Allen's Alley, couldn't he stop at that hotel up in Maine? Because I got a funny thought about that hotel up in Maine. You know, the hotel
3: back.
7: In Maine, it's built on the border between Maine and the United States.
3: Yeah, we're taking the long road, Sidney. Oh. We're coming back to it. Mr. Price?
4: I got a joke. I think I do by Cleghorn. I think...
7: Oh, Ben. Ben.
3: before this we is go known as Mr. Stern, the interrupter. Go ahead, man.
7: I feel guilty now. But before Alan goes to the alley, doesn't Portland always say, well, shall we go, Mr. Alan? And Alan says... As the, you know, this is something I think a lot of people wait for, as the so-and-so said to the so-and-so, in the whatchamacallit, let's do this.
3: It's a thingamajig.
7: Yeah,
5: that's right. Sort of. It's the simple things like, if one moron said to the other moron, we're off. You know, just something like that.
7: Yeah. That's the idea.
3: Mr. Price?
4: The senator could say to Mr. Allen, he could be telling him how he's pretty sore at President Truman. And Alan says, how come? He said, well, it's because of all the things that the president has been calling Congress recently. He says, last week, he called the Congress something that they'll never forgive him for. Alan said, what's that? And the senator says, he called us back.
3: Oh. Great job. Yes, yes, I like that. Mr. Fields.
7: I can't get away from that idea, I got for the hotel. I think. Oh, could the senator be visiting him in the hotel in Maine?
3: If you can't get away from the idea, I'm afraid we'll have to leave you at that hotel. Now, Mr. Burns?
5: Well, I Uncle Sidney, tell the joke.
7: I got to hear this joke. A vote of confidence. We'll say, yeah. Can Sidney tell the joke?
4: Yeah.
5: All right.
4: Got any Indians
5: Uncle
4: in it?
5: Tell a joke.
7: Well, the senator could say, I'm mad at Congress. I've got a plan for world peace, but nobody will listen to me. And Alan says, a plan for world peace? Well, what is it? He said, well, he says, my idea would be this. Take all the people in Czechoslovakia and move them to Poland. All the people in Poland move them to France. All the people in France move to Italy. All the people in Italy move to Spain. And he said, well, how will that promote world peace? He says, people will be so busy learning a new language, they won't have time to fight.
3: Now that you've been vindicated, let's get back to Allen's Alley.
7: That's not the joke.
3: You want to tell another one?
7: No.
3: Mr. Burns.
5: Well, this is a Claghorn could say. He says, son, he says, I've been campaigning for re-election, and yesterday I sat down in my campaign pen. He says, you know, he says, I'm kind of glad it happened, because it's all the years I've been in politics, it's the first time I ever knew what I stood for.
3: Mr. Stern?
6: Yeah, well, the senator could say, Fred, where have you been for your vacation? He says, I was up in Maine, and there's a very funny story I got to tell you, and Sidney Fields knows it.
3: And I'll tell you somebody else who knows it. There's a little girl out there. In the he knows it.
7: No, I bet she doesn't know. This is an idea hit me. I know it's knocking me out. The hotel is on half... The hotel is half on the Canadian border and half in the United States, see? And the room...
3: I'm getting a signal that you're a little too close to the microphone.
7: Anyway, the lobby and the bedrooms of the hotel and the dining room, they're all in the United States, see? And the rest of the hotel is in Canada.
5: And
7: Fred says he can't sleep at night because all night long he hears people hollering, how much longer are you going to be in Canada?
5: Oh, yeah.
3: Mr. Price.
4: Oh, I had a thought about this. Talking about politics, I could be talking about the high prices, and the senator says, it's terrible that the prices are so high now that the used car dealers have taken over meat. Every time you look up in the sky, this honest John, the used pot roast dealer.
3: Mr. Burns?
5: Well, I think you can build on that meat today. It says that all the price of meat is so high in California today that all the drive-ins are converting to fly-ins.
3: Mr. Fields?
7: Prices are so high, when you're going to buy 25 cents worth of butter, they charge you 35 cents.
3: Yeah, Mr. Stern?
6: The money is printed on Kleenex because these days it's so easy to blow a buck.
3: All right, we're still in the alley now. Mr. Stern.
6: Well, maybe we leave the senator and go on to some other house in the alley. It might be an idea we might...
3: Do you want to start with one?
6: Well, the next house, what is that? Somebody like
5: Titus Moody.
3: Titus Moody.
6: A New England farmer, talks a lot, screwball inventions and screwball ideas, isn't it? Well, here's a thought. Fred would say, how are things going on the farm, Titus? And he says, oh, wonderful. In the past year, he says, I've put in an electric refrigerator, an electric stove, an electric furnace, an electric mixmaster. He says, next year it's going to even be better. Fred says, why? He says, we're putting in electricity.
3: Mr. Price.
4: Titus could be talking about his family, you know. And Mr. Allen says, how do you get along with your family? He says, fine, we're pretty happy about the way my boy Oswald is getting along, because for a while he was sort of retarded. He said, up until he's 4 years old, we always kept him in the dark. And Alan says, you always kept him in the dark. How come? He says, well, his mother was nearsighted, and she kept putting the diaper on the wrong end.
3: All right, gentlemen, I think we've spent enough time with Mr. Moody and his farm and
6: the
3: alley.
6: We didn't even get a chance to knock on the door.
3: Before we go any further, let's have a commercial from...
6: Oh, Ben, right. Before we do a commercial, couldn't we do one of those...
3: Somebody will have to sit on Mr. Fields.
6: Those screwball commercials that we usually do. We might try a watch company like, you know, Gruen Watch has their commercials. Maybe we could try a screwball company.
3: All right. Do you have an idea for a funny commercial?
6: Well, I put myself in the corner again, didn't I?
3: At least I must admit you're courageous. You start a lot of ideas. Mr. Price?
8: Be good. Tickle Watch Company. You know, you could say a Tickle watch. You have a commercial. The fellow saw you said a Tickle watch. is the most complete watch on the market, most complete wristwatch on the market today. Every watch comes equipped with its own wrist.
3: I think that's good. I'll accept that, Mr. Fields.
7: Well, that's the kind of a thing you can build up on. He says, Tickle watches come complete with a very good-looking band. And the sells for only $9,000. After all, Harry James doesn't work for nothing.
3: Any others? Mr. Burns?
5: Well, this is if your Tickle watch is empty and has nothing inside, just come to us and we'll give you the works.
3: Mr. Price?
8: The Tickle watch operates on an entirely new and revolutionary principle. The hand stands still and a watch goes around and around.
3: Revolutionary. Mr. Stern.
1: He kills me with this watch. The announcer says, remember, the Tickle watch is indestructible. Is if you doubt this, go up in an airplane, jump out at 20,000 feet without a parachute, and if anything happens to that Tickle watch, you bring it back to us and we'll give you a new one.
3: All right, I think that's enough of the commercial. Now, before we continue with the Comedy Writers Show, here's a word from our announcer, Reed Browning.
2: Ladies and gentlemen, it's a fact that every minute of the day, an accident happens on one of America's streets, roads, or highways. Our National Safety Council is working hard to make the public aware of this shocking accident rate, but it can't do the entire job. That's why today, we're asked to start observing all the rules of safety. For example, as a motorist, make sure your car is always in good condition. Tests reveal that one car in seven stopped for traffic violations has bad brakes. Keep your driving speed down, too. As a pedestrian, look both ways before crossing streets, and don't cross against the lights. Be careful when you get out of vehicles on the traffic side. It's one of the biggest causes of accidents. Remember, accidents don't always happen to other people. Start being accident conscious today. And now back to the Comedy Writers Show, where Sid Fields, writer for Eddie Cantor, Sherman Burns, writer for Groucho Marx, Leonard Stern, writer for Abbott and Costello, and Roger Price, writer for Bob Hope, are writing a comedy script on the air based on an outline suggested by actress Loretta Young. And now, here again is our moderator, Ben Brady.
3: Thank you, Reed. Now, gentlemen, in following the comedy script outline sent in by Loretta Young, we are now to introduce into the script Jack Haley as the guest star. Mr. Fields?
7: Well, I used to write for Fred Allen some years ago, and one thing I know, he likes to open his guest spots fresh, you know, snappy. And we might put in something very good. Like, for instance, he comes in, he says, "Hello, Jack." And Jack says, "Hiya, Fred." You know, clever stuff like that.
3: Aren't you afraid that's over the audience's head? How long did it take you to write that, Sidney?
8: You know, I think some shows have been stealing that.
3: Mr. Stern.
1: Well, maybe after Sidney's...
7: Oh, pardon me, did you say shows have been stealing that?
5: Yes, sir.
7: Petty larceny, huh? Isn't that off? I should have kept my big mouth shut.
3: As a general rule, I'd agree with you. Mr. Stern.
1: I'm trying to think of where I was. I had a thought. Oh, yes. Fred comes on and he says, Jack Kelly's the guest. Jack comes on and he says, Fred, this radio racket is wonderful. He says, I'm in this new show inside USA, but I miss radio. And Alan says, yes, radio is wonderful. No makeup, short hours. He said, and millions of people listen to you. All over the world, all over the United States, there are millions of people listening. He says, I can just see them. He says, in Minnesota, there's a farmer sitting on his rocking chair. He's listening. In New York, there's a family at the dinner table. They're listening. He's in Georgia. There's a young couple sitting on a couch. The boy has his arms

0: Mr. Burns?
1: Well, I mean, they could reminisce about their oldies and for a comedian like Fred Allen. They could say, he says, Jack, remember all those girls you used to have? He says, is it still the same? Do you still have all those girls? And he says, no. He says, I think I'm going crazy, Jack. He says, Fred, he says, I think I'm really going crazy. He says, I have a picture of Lana Turner over my dresser and a picture of Hedy Lamarr near my bed and a picture of Dorothy L'Amour is on my sofa. And he says, I think I'm going crazy. And Alan could say, why? And Haley would say, he says, all night long, I dream of Gene Autry's horse.
0: Mr. Fields?
2: Well, if we're writing a script in which Alan and, Haley as a guest, and Haley is the star of Inside USA, that big Broadway show, naturally, there are girls in the show like that, and Alan would ask him how he's doing with the girls in the show, and Haley could come back and say, well, I'm not doing very well with the girls. I don't know what's wrong with me. And Alan said, maybe it's your approach. What kind of a line do you use when you're out with the girls? And Haley could say, well, I was out with a girl last night riding in Central Park, and after we were riding for a while, I told her we were out of gas, and she slapped my face. And Alan says, what's wrong with that? That's a standard line. He says, I know, but we were riding bicycles at the time.
0: Mr. Price.
3: Alan could be telling about he says, I was pretty lucky because when I was young, my father was sort of an advanced thinker, you know, an intelligent guy, and he took me aside when I was 17 years old, and he said, son, there's something you ought to know. So there's two kind of people in the world, boys and girls. And he said, that information, says, saved me. It was a wonderful help to me, that information. And Jack says, well, how come that information is so important to you? And Alan says, up to that time, I'd wasted a lot of money buying the wrong kind of clothes. Good night.
2: I love the way that Roger...
0: leaving the studio.
2: Sorry. I love the way that Roger Price speaks, you know, with that up and down talk. Up and down, up. His voice goes up. Roger Price, were you born on a roller coaster? Up and
3: down his voice. That's a remnant of a West Virginia accent.
2: West Virginia.
3: So down, people, they go up and down the mountains.
2: I've been in West Virginia. I like it's quiet there. A lot of still. Still.
3: No, that's not true. No, as a matter of fact, it's a documentary note. It's not true because West Virginia is pretty industrialized now. They got a lot of big factories in here. The people they got in universities. No, people aren't like that. People, they're all got, they got their feet on the ground and everything like that.
4: What is it?
3: Oh, I'm afraid to say that again.
0: Listen in again next week to Roger and Sidney talking about West Virginia.
2: No, he's...
4: I thought Roger said that they both have... People have their feet on the ground.
3: Yeah, well, they do.
4: Well, they have to. They don't have shoes.
0: Now let's go on now. Any other ideas?
1: Well,
0: Mr. Burns.
1: We get back to girls. That's a straight line. Somebody must have something for. Well, no, he says, Jack, he says, gee, I'm worried about this girl. I'm going with Fred now. Fred, she's a little young, and I'm really worried about her because she's so round-shouldered. And Fred could say, don't you know what's the matter with her? And he says, well, yeah. He says, yesterday we found out she was wearing a garter belt with her bobby socks.
0: Mr. Fields?
2: That's a funny picture, isn't it? Wouldn't it be cute here if we had Haley and Alan? You know, Haley and Alan were both great stars in the old days of vaudeville.
0: Yes,
2: they might discuss their days in vaudeville together because they were both very fine.
3: Yeah.
2: Might be funny. Some fun. They could talk about the old days and compare the theaters that they play with today with the theaters in those days.
0: We're getting a lot of agreement here, but not enough jokes. We're all in accord now.
2: Well, those kind of things you can check out of your sleeve. For instance, Alan would say, I remember one theater we played in Des Moines, the Rialto Theater in Des Moines, Iowa. The theater was so small, when you took a bow on the stage, your dandruff fell off in the lobby.
0: Mr. Burns.
1: Well, that was before my time, but I've heard about those small theaters in vaudeville in the old days. I know about that Groucho once told me about one where it was so small that the fire eater was eating book matches.

0: Mr. Price?
1: You see, the theater was so small and so narrow that when Nelson Eddy was on the bill, instead of singing Shortening Bread, he had to sing Rye Crisp.
0: You can stop enjoying yourself for just a minute.
2: I'm always smiling, Roger, and I'm always laughing. I was just going to say that...
0: You'll have to pay Mr. Price, but you
2: I'm enjoying the
0: week.
2: Show
0: yeah.
2: very much. I was going to say the theater was so small that the only way the trombone player could slide his trombone in and out was when the orchestra leader had his mouth open.
0: All right. I think we've done enough on the interview spot. Now, in following Miss Young's outline, we should now write a sketch for the comedian and his guest star looking for gold in Alaska. That sounds like a good thought. Any ideas on that?
1: We could do a modern gold rush thing, you know?
0: What's that, Mr. Price?
1: We could do a modern gold rush where they're lost up in the snow and they're rescued by St. Bernard. No, they're lost in the snow and they're rescued by two St. Bernards. The first St. Bernard has the whiskey and the second St. Bernard comes along with a television set.
0: Mr. Fields.
3: Oh, I just got a thought.
0: We're not going back to that hotel.
3: No. For a minute, that Alaska's idea left me cold. But I got a thought here now.
0: Now you're warm again.
3: This is a thought.
0: Right.
3: We can say that Haley and Alan were going through the Klondike, and they come on two guys. And the two guys are talking. One guy is saying, Cat, C, brr, A, brr, T, brr. And then the other guy says, Dog, D, brr, O, brr, G, brr. And Alan said, What goes on here? And he says, They're having a cold spell.
0: That's a good thought. Mr. Price.
1: They're talking about being up there in Alaska, and they meet one prospector. Alan is telling about one prospector, and this prospector's been up there in Alaska 25 years, but he's a perfectly normal guy. It hasn't affected him at all, and he leads a perfectly normal, happy life. He's married to a walrus, and they get along fine. They live in He and the walrus have a little girl, and they name the little girl Herman. And Alan says, if he and the Wallers had a little girl, a girl, why did they name it Herman? And he says, they had to. It had a mustache. Looked like the Wallers.
0: If you'll forgive me, Mr. Price, I don't get it. Mr. Fields.
3: Well, if they're out, let's say that they're way out far up in the tundra country where it's so cold that there's blizzards blowing all the time and there's nothing but ice and snow around for hundreds of miles, and way off in the distance they see a guy there, and this guy is hollering, Los Angeles Times, get your Los Angeles Times. And Alan says, What goes on with you? He says, What are you doing up here, way out here, 3,000 miles away from Los Angeles in the cold? And the guy says, Boy, did they give me a lousy corner.
0: All right, this is going fine now. Can you keep it rolling, Mr. Stern?
2: Well, between Roger and Sydney, I feel like I'm watching a ping pong game. I haven't said a word.
0: And laughing pretty hard at it, too.
2: Well, I'm enjoying it. But you know, there's this thought that they may be lost in the icy wastes, and they haven't got enough food left. And Haley says, Fred, you better go on without me. He says, Just enough food for one of us. And Alan says, I wouldn't go on without you. He says, We've meant too much to each other for too long a time. He says, I would rather perish than go on without you. He says, How could I face other people, Jack, if I left you here? He says, Jack, I would never feel good if I went and left you. He says, No, Jack, I couldn't do it. No matter what you say, Jack, I can't leave you. And Jack says, But Fred, he says, Okay, you talked me into it.
0: Mr. Burns?
4: Well, if they were going on a trip like that over the snow, they'd have to have dogs. You could build a very, very funny routine of them going to a used dog dealer. No, he could say, they could look at the dogs and say, how long would it take us to get some new dogs? These dogs look awful. The dealer could say, well, I can't promise a delivery on any new dogs right now. He says, Because our factory just ran away with a Great Dane.
0: Mr. Mr. Shea.
4: I don't say much, but when I do, I really die.
3: Well, Alan could say, you know, this isn't really cold. This isn't my first time in
0: this kind of country.
3: What's
0: the joke or the weather?
3: Well, no, he says to Haley, he said, this isn't, if we're writing this into the script, it would fit because it's an anecdote kind of a thing.
0: Yeah.
3: He said, the first time I was up here, it was really cold up here in the Klondike. He said, in fact, it was so cold that 9 of us had to sleep in one bed so we could keep warm. And the following morning, I happened to be walking down the streets of Nome, Alaska, and a grizzled old miner walked up to me and says, hiya, partner, remember me? And I said to him, no. He says, you should remember me. He says, I was one of the 9 fellows that slept in bed with you last night. And he says, no, I don't remember you at all. I remember that 9 guys slept in bed with me, but I don't remember you. And the old man says, well, let me refresh your memory. And he stuck his foot in Alan's face.
0: With a big, fat, black pencil, I will strike that joke out of the script. Mr. Burns?
4: Well, these dogs could be... I'll go back to the dogs.
0: Well, if that's where you'd like to go, go ahead.
4: Well,
0: I like
4: these
0: dogs
4: could be. These dogs could be very modern dogs, you know, very, very, very exclusive dogs. In fact, the driver doesn't look at them and say mush. He just looks and says Wheaties.
0: Mr. Price.
5: They could meet a prospector, and he says, he's in awful condition. He's in the hospital. They say, what happened to you? He said, well, I had a wonderful $1 million gold claim and some claim jumpers jumped my claim. They shot me 3 times. I was trying to get back to my house and lightning struck my house and burned it down. He said, and then I was trying to get to my dog sled to help and an earthquake came along and opened up a crack in the ground and my sled fell in and broke both legs. He said, and then I finally got to a house and just as I got to the house, there was a big storm, and the house fell down, and a big mirror, 50-pound mirror, fell on my head, cracked my skull, and the mirror broke. He says, that's what's worrying me. And Alan says, what's worrying you? He says, do you think I'm going to have 7 years bad luck?
0: All right, gentlemen, I believe we've managed to put together a rough but very rough draft of the script that Loretta Young called for. Now, before we conclude our comedy writing session on the air, I'm sure our listeners would like to hear some more of the behind-the-scenes stories about the famous comedians you work for. Could you tell us some of those? Any ideas, Mr. Price?
5: Well, it's a real, real funny little line. Maybe it doesn't mean anything to anybody but me, but I think what happens when you're writing. You know, you're writing comedy material for people, and it goes through. Sometimes the comedians are great, like Mr. Hope. He picks all his own material. He's a wonderful judge, and also could write his own shows if he wanted to. But sometimes you go through advertising agency people. And, you know, I remember once I wrote a little spot, and I took it up to Chicago, and I took it up to the agency, and one of the men there, big, big man, and controlled a lot of radio shows, and he took the stuff, and he looked at the opening thing there, and he just laughed. He really did. He fell down. And finally, he gets through, all through. I say, how do you like it? He says, Jesus, it's great. He says, but it's only a joke.
3: Well, this is a number of people have asked me about a certain thing that they've heard Eddie Cantor say, and it really actually happened, and I happened to be present when it happened, and so I think they'd like to know just the origin of it. Some years ago, we were at the Arrowhead Springs Hotel in one of the fine resorts here in Southern California with Eddie, and he happened to be in the lobby, and we were sitting around the lobby there. And a dear, sweet little old lady came in, and she had her arms loaded with grips, and she had bundles and hat bags and everything, and it was a revolving door. And she couldn't get through the door, so she noticed Eddie, and she said, here, boy. And Eddie looked at her, and he said, boy, I beg your pardon. He said, boy, he said, I'll have you know, lady, that I'm the father of 5 girls. 5 daughters. And she said, would you mind repeating that? And he said, not if I can help it.
0: Mr. Burns.
4: Well, I'd just like to say that after the show, I'd like you to all come to my house. We're going to have a coming out party for my brain. No, Groucho told me a very funny story years ago when he was living in New York. Just a boy. I used to go into the little bar around the corner, sneak into the bar every day and eat up all the free lunch. And the bartender used to get awfully mad at him. So one day, this was going on for months and months, every day, doing it, sneak in the back and eat up all the free lunch. So finally the bartender says, I'm going to fix that kid, and he put dog biscuits on. The next day, Groucho came in, looked at the bartender, ate up all the dog biscuits, and walked out. Then for about 3 months, he didn't show up. Finally, the bartender says, well, I guess I got rid of him, so he put the free lunch back on. The next day, Groucho came in, ate up all the free lunch, looked at the bartender, and said, what's the matter, no more cookies?
0: Mr. Stern, do you have something you can tell us?
2: Yeah, Ben. You know, this is a funny business we're in. Radio, you're always battling the element of time. And this is something that strikes home with me. 3 years ago, I wanted to get married during the winter. And unfortunately, we were unable to get married because I couldn't get any time off. So we set the wedding for the summer. And came the summer, and I was working on a show, and the show was the same night as my wedding. So I had to rush away from the wedding, rush back. We didn't have a honeymoon. We didn't have an anniversary. My wife was upset. I said, don't worry, next year, a writer can think in advance. I'll get off a few days, and we'll have a honeymoon. We'll have an anniversary. I'll take you places. Well, what happened the next year was that the other writer on the show got sick, and I couldn't possibly celebrate our anniversary, and my wife was furious. So I said, don't worry, darling. Next year, I promise you, regardless of what happens, I will see that we get a vacation. After all, I'm not an actor. I don't have to believe in the adage that the show must go on. I'll hand in the script, and don't worry. I'll get away from the station. I won't have to spend any time there, I promise you. Ladies and gentlemen, today is my anniversary.
0: Well, that's all the time we have for the behind-the-scenes stories tonight. We've had a comedy show written on the air and some stories about America's top comedians. Join us again next week for another session, won't you? This is Ben Brady saying goodnight for Sid Fields, Roger Price, Leonard Stern, Sherman Burns, and the Comedy Writers Show.
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0: Thank you. That was absolutely marvelous.
1: Wonderful.
0: What do you think of it so far?
2: Hello there,
0: one of those nights. You can tell now.
2: Hello there, ladies and gentlemen. Welcome to the show.
0: You see that? He even has a cue card for that line, even on radio. Carry on, Ern.
2: Carry on, Ern. Hey, that'll make a good title for a film.
0: I prefer Carry Off, Ern.
2: Carry, please, I'm a professional entertainer. I have a duty to my public.
0: You owe nothing to your public, Ern. Forget him.
2: No jokes, please. Not today of all days.
0: I forgot. Carry on, Ern.
2: Ladies and gentlemen, maybe for the last time...
0: Excuse me. No, I'm sorry, Ern. It's just that I can't believe that it's really happening.
2: I'm sorry too, Eric, but my mind is made up.
0: Ern, I know this can't be easy for you, but let me do it.
2: If you wish.
0: Good Lord. No, I'm sorry about this show of emotion. Today, ladies and gentlemen, it falls upon me to tell you the sad news. Ernie Wise would like me to announce his retirement.
2: Somebody clap.
0: Ignore him. For years now, Ernie Wise has become part of the British way of life. And you know how bad that is these days. He has been entertaining you now for more than two decades.
2: Decades.
0: Pardon?
2: Decades.
0: You'll have to speak up. I haven't got my decades in. Today, Ernie Wise is retiring.
2: Somebody clap.
0: It's Lou Grade. Ignore him.
2: Well, that's it then, eh? My retirement has been announced, so I might as well go.
0: Please, Ern. The passing of a great man can't go without a few words.
2: What are you going to do?
0: I'm going to chronicle your doings.
2: Talk about my career?
0: That as well. One man and his fight for stardom.
2: Here, here.
0: Ignore him. Oh, it was you. I'm sorry. I would like you to cast your mind back to a time when you were going around the provinces.
2: Ah, yes. My obligations were fulfilled.
0: Well, they were a hell of a sight.
2: Keep it short.
0: Oh. As you... Oh, I didn't read that one at all. As you started your quest for stardom, the world vibrated to the drums of war.
2: Yes, a dreadful experience for all of us.
0: For you more than most. Mm. When your country sent out for a plea for all able-bodied men to take up arms, you didn't hesitate.
2: No.
0: You put on your mother's frock and pleaded insanity.
2: You didn't have to tell them that.
0: It's appointed to the man. Anyway, the war came to an end, and Kaiser Bill was finally defeated.
2: Kaiser Bill?
0: Kaiser Bill, yes!
2: Huh? Wasn't that war?
0: Oh, you mean the other one, the replay. I didn't see that one. The war in which he spent 2 years down a coal mine as a trainee pit pony.
2: Look, if you're going to turn my retirement into a joke, I'm off.
0: I'm sorry. We now move to a small theatre in the Midlands. Ernie Wise. Oh, Wise, yes. Ernie Wise has just come to the end of his first ever public performance.
2: Oh, yes. That was a night to remember.
0: You left the stage to thunderous applause and shouts of war. The audience had never seen anything like it.
2: That's a fact.
0: You walked off the stage and put your clothes back on.
2: Well, it was a novelty act.
0: I don't doubt it. And you got lots of laughs as well.
2: It was different.
0: An understatement. The MD conducting the pit orchestra had to take 6 inches off the end of his baton. My view solved a few problems for you, that did, didn't it?
2: Yes.
0: Let's be honest. And then... And I can remember by looking at your eyes, then came the turning point.
2: The circus.
0: Yes.
2: Yes.
0: I watched you perform as Ernesto and his vanishing ferret.
2: That's right.
0: You came on in a big black cloak.
2: That's right, big black cloak.
0: Said the magic words and your ferret disappeared completely.
2: Yes, yes it did.
0: 2 weeks after the operation, I went to see you in hospital.
2: Could I ever forget?
0: I wonder how many people here tonight realize that the same ferret is now Petula Clark.
2: Somebody clap.
0: Ignore him, it's her husband.
2: Can we move on?
0: Do you remember our first meeting?
2: Vividly.
0: It was in the park, and I got a stick and forced that poodle to drop you.
2: was then we decided to team up and have a go at comedy.
0: We should have tried that.
2: Too late now, anyway. Well, goodbye, Eric, and thanks for everything.
0: I have a little surprise for you.
2: A surprise?
0: The many friends that you have made throughout your career have all chipped in.
2: You mean they've made a collection?
0: The rich, the famous, the talented, and Des O'Connor. They have asked me to present you with a retirement present. A memento.
2: Oh, I've always said it. There's no people like show people.
0: True. Ask any prison warder. And on behalf of your very many friends, I am deeply moved to present to you on your retirement this magnificent quarter of pear drops.
1: A quarter of pear drops?
0: If you look inside that paper bag, you will find at the bottom a pear drop inscribed, Lest We Forget Earn.
2: Lest We Forget Earn.
0: I did it with a rusty nail.
2: Well, you won't be able to forget Earn, because Earn isn't going to retire after this.
0: Oh, don't be rotten. Retire, Earn.
2: No.
0: You'll ruin my day
2: no,
0: now.
2: I'm
0: oh, go on, retire, you rotten devil.
2: I'm not going to retire.
0: Not now,
2: not
0: Arthur,
2: now,
0: please.
2: Arthur. I decided not to retire.

0: This is it, Ann. This is a shop where they sell lingerie.
1: I know. I don't think I'll bother now.
0: You've gone all red. There's no need to be shy. This place is known as the Nickery. This is like Aladdin's cave to you, isn't it?
1: Oh, don't start. I feel embarrassed enough as it is.
0: No need to be. You've got the money, they've got the goods. It's a simple business transaction. Now pull yourself together and leave it all to me.
1: Just don't embarrass me, that's all.
0: Just take a look around, that's all. I could have done with a few of these drawers on my coupon last week.
1: Please, don't make it more difficult for me.
2: Can I help you?
0: Yes, 2 pints, please.
1: I knew it. Come on, let's go.
0: Do you want my help, or are you going to buy the stuff on yourself?
1: Help me, by all means, but keep the clever jokes to yourself.
2: Now, what is it you're looking for?
1: Woman's things.
2: Women's things?
0: Yes, yes. You see, it's his sister's birthday. And Ern asked her what she'd like, and she'd like some lingerie.
1: Nether garments.
0: Nether garments. To keep her nether warm.
2: Could you tell me exactly what it is you want?
1: Yes. Well, she wants, I believe it's called a brazier.
0: Could I have a word with you, please? See, Ann, a brazier is something that night watchmen warm their hands on. Although, knowing your sister, you could be right.
2: You want a brazier?
1: Yes, thank you.
2: What size cups?
1: Cups?
0: That's thrown him.
2: Does she want A, B, C, or large cups?
1: Eric, help me.
0: Well, I've seen his sister, and you can forget completely about cups. A, B, C, or large. Do you have 2 medium-sized buckets?
2: This is the largest size bra we have in stock.
0: Those are marvellous. Come in handy at Christmas. We can boil 2 puddings at once.
1: I'll take them.
2: Shall I wrap them?
0: No, put them on wheels and we'll ride them home.
2: Anything else?
1: Well, yes. She'd like... She'd like... Well, what I mean is...
0: Knickers.
2: I see. How about these? The very latest thing. Very brief.
1: Good heavens, no! She wouldn't wear those.
0: Never in a million years. She wouldn't even get them over her feet.
1: Ooh, it's nice material, though. Feels nice and soft.
0: Yo, stop that. Cut that out for a start. You've got to be up early in the morning.
1: Have you got something more suited to a person of a somewhat modest disposition?
2: I'll have a look, if you'll excuse me for just a minute.
1: Certainly. Very helpful.
0: A charming man. Why are you so nervous about buying these things? Who buys your underwear now?
1: My sister.
0: Oh.
2: I had quite a job finding these bloomers.
0: How could you lose those?
1: The very thing.
0: Yes, perfect for the sister. Keep the dust off her garters.
1: How much are they, please?
2: 50 pence.
0: Half a knicker. Never fails with that one.
1: Please.
0: Now, don't hold them up like that, Anne. A sudden gust of wind and you could float right out of the shop.
2: Your friend has a very warped sense of humour.
0: He hasn't said a word.
1: I'm very sorry about all this.
2: Here you are, sir.
1: Thank you, lady.
0: A question?
2: Yes.
0: Has anyone ever told you that you have the kind of beauty that can drive a man insane?
2: No.
0: I'm not surprised.
1: Are you coming, Eric?
0: Just make a small purchase while I'm here.
2: What do you want?
0: A plate of cockles, please.
2: We only sell women's things.
0: There's no answer to that.

0: When I was told that I could have any female singer of my choice on our show this week, I chose the young lady I first appeared with when I started out in show business.
1: Unfortunately, we couldn't get in touch with Florrie Ford.
0: Most disappointing.
1: Oh, yes.
0: Nevertheless, I've got a marvellous female singer.
1: I don't doubt it.
0: I take great pleasure in introducing from north of the border, which is in Scotland, near Glasgow, our guest singer, Laura Lee. Laura, a great pleasure to have you with us.
2: It's always been a lifelong ambition to appear with you, Ernie.
1: Good Lord.
0: You didn't have to say that. I could see the admiration in your eyes, Laura.
2: I've seen you so many times on television, and I'm a great fan.
1: That is fantastic.
0: Laura, this is Eric Morecambe.
2: Hello, Eric.
1: I'm sorry, but I just can't believe it.
2: Can't believe what?
1: Well, on television, you look so different.
2: How do you mean, different?
1: Well, it's just that I've seen you so many times in Dad's Army, you look a different person, Mr. Laurie.
0: Mr. Laurie?
1: John Laurie. I mean, look at him now. The change is fantastic.
2: Just a minute, Eric.
0: You know she's not John Laurie.
1: She's Laura Lee.
0: You knew that all along.
1: I'm sorry about that, Laura.
2: I don't mind, Eric. Shall I do the song now?
0: If you would, Larry.
1: Laura.
0: Laura.
1: I mean, can't you get anybody's name right? It's embarrassing sometimes. Ladies and gentlemen, Leroy and Lee. Not now, Arthur. I'm introducing a female impersonator.
0: Will nothing make you introduce the young lady properly?
1: No.
2: I think Luton will win the First Division Championship.
1: Ladies and gentlemen, the very beautiful, the very talented, the very well-informed, the greatest singer in the world, and the biggest crawler I've ever met, Miss Laura Lee!

0: Ladies and gentlemen, I am a BBC announcer. The wages aren't very good, so if you have any old socks or shirts, collar size 15 and a half, I would be most grateful. Having said that, I am now contracted to announce the appearance of the Ernest Wise players in the Barretts of Wimpole Street from the play of the same name entitled Elizabeth and Robert by Ernie Wise.
1: Ah, a letter from my beloved Robert Browning. He writes, I'm coming to see you this very day, dearest. I have found a way to trick your father. I know he cares naught for me, so when I arrive, I shall give a secret knock. Come in, Robert. Come in, Robert. Robert, come in.
2: Elizabeth, my beloved, have you got anything for sore knuckles?
1: Kiss me, Robert.
2: Very well. Could I have my mustache back, please? And I think I've lost my backstill as well.
1: You're looking remarkably fit, Robert.
2: I look after myself. Plenty of exercise. This morning I went for a dip in the Serpentine.
1: Swimming in the middle of January? It must have been freezing in that water.
2: Well, I must be honest. When I came out, I didn't know whether my name was Angus or Agnes. I'll explain that to you when you're 21.
1: You must leave, Robert, my love. If my father catches you here, who knows what he might do?
2: Well, let's give him something to really worry about.
1: Well, how?
2: Put your bustle on, back to front. That'll shake him.
1: But, Robert, my father, he is without.
2: A nasty thing for a man of his age.
1: I hear father coming now. You must hide quickly.
2: I'll hide under this tiger skin rug.
1: Get under the tiger skin rug quickly.
2: Right.
3: Elizabeth, my dear daughter, the fairest flower what I have ever seen.
2: More!
3: What was that?
1: I didn't hear anyone shouting, more.
3: That's all right, then. You look distraught, Elizabeth.
1: Is it any wonder that I should appear so, Father? You know how truly I love Robert, yet you refuse him the hospitality of our house.
3: The man is a blackguard and a bounder, him and his poetry.
1: I love him, and he loves me.
3: Let me see that letter which you are trying to hide behind your person.
1: It is a love poem from my dear Robert.
3: I insist that you show me that letter.
1: Mind the rug!
4: Hang out! Hold on!
3: So it's you! Come out here at once!
2: That tiger skin was full of Rice Krispies.
3: Are you Browning?
2: Yes. It's my own fault. I was too close to the fire.
3: Give me that letter, Elizabeth.
1: No, Father.
2: Take your hands off that young girl's communication.
3: I want to see what filth you've written to my daughter.
1: No, Father. These words of love are for my eyes alone.
2: I'm not ashamed of what I've written to your daughter. I'm proud of my little love poem. I'll read it myself.
1: Robert, no.
3: Read it, sir.
2: I'm going to. It's good, this is. I sit alone. The firelight flickers. I think of you in your navy blue cardigan.
3: Get out of this house!
2: What's wrong with that? Cardigan, I said. Nothing else. It's all in your mind.
3: Out!
1: Father, have you no mercy?
3: And I think of you in your navy blue cardigan.
2: Oh, you like it now, do you?
3: Out!
2: The boy stood on the burning deck. The flames, he couldn't swat them. They shot right up his trouser leg and burnt him on the...
3: Out! But your tender young ears should be exposed to such words distresses me.
1: You don't seem to understand, Father. I love him and I want to marry him.
3: Nay, never. Nay, never may.
1: Father, I'm no longer a little
3: just
1: girl.
3: Just a moment. Nay. Never nay. Right.
1: I am no longer a little girl, and you can't keep me here with you forever. I intend to marry him.
3: My dear, I want you to marry. I just want you to marry someone respectable, with a responsible position in life. Someone like the vicar. Come in.
2: Peace be with all of you in this house.
3: Good afternoon, vicar.
2: Good afternoon, my son. There was a young man of St. Paul's who fell in the orchestra stall.
3: It's you again!
2: Well, he got right, but
3: get out of this house!
2: Oh.
1: Father, please. Robert, my love, I would like you to hear a poem that I have written for you.
3: Poetry! Bah, bah.
2: Ignore Larry the Lamb. Read me a poem.
1: Oft have we walked through leafy bowers. Those have been my happiest hours. The song of the linnet, the scent of the rose.
2: I'm told that the blacksmith is one of those.
3: Ouch!
2: It's true! Have you seen the way he holds a horse's leg?
3: Ouch!
1: Why do you dislike Robert so? Is it because he earns his living as a poet?
3: He's no good, and I distrust all writers.
1: Perhaps he would be happy if I married a common laborer.
3: My dear, I only want what is best for you. Lots of young society girls are marrying artisans these days. If you were to marry a painter, I wouldn't care what he looked like. Even if he looked like that Toulouse, what's his name? Come in.
4: Mon ami.
3: It's Toulouse, what's his name?
4: Oui.
2: That was a young lady from Nice. I went to a hotel with a piece.
3: It's you again.
2: It's me again. Oh, one night he got tired, went to bed in his bed.
3: Out! Cut out!
1: Father, I wish to hear Robert's poem. Please carry on, my dear.
2: Thank you. Arsenal. Whenever, darling, we're apart, I feel a pain deep in my heart.
1: Beautiful.
2: Don't listen to your father and his ugly rumors. It's cold outside, so wear your gloves.
3: Ouch!
2: I said gloves! What's the matter with you?
3: Leave this domicile.
2: Get your hand off that. That's not nice.
3: No. I'll not have my dear daughter's ears sullied by you and your dirty ditties.
2: Clean my ditties are. I washed them this morning.
3: I'm warning you, sir.
2: Good poems they are. They've been published, my poems have.
3: I'm not impressed. You will leave this residence at once, sir.
1: My poor Robert.
3: I'm waiting.
2: Very well. But this will have to be the last poem. There was a young lady from Reading.
1: I don't think you should, Robert.
2: I've told you before, my poems have been published. 5,000 quid I got for my last book of poems. Now, where was I? There was a young lady from Reading. I can't think of the next line.
3: How much for your last book of poems?
2: £5,000. I'll try again. There was a young lady from Reading.
3: She felt something move in the bedding.
2: A great line, sir.
3: She did not jump when she saw this big lump.
2: Knockout. Carry on, sir.
3: It was the lodger. He'd come for
1: it. How dare you?
3: What have I said?
1: Out!
2: It's good, your dad is. It's good.
1: Out, the pair of you.
3: It's not me. It's you.
2: Of course it's her. It's all in her mind.
1: Out.
2: What had this lodger come for?
3: He'd come for his...
1: Will you clear off? Out.
2: Oh.

0: Well, that's another one in the can.
1: Painful, that.
0: How about this audience? What can you say about an audience like this?
1: Very little. Except how dare you, and don't ever come back here again.
0: And what about the song?
1: I'm not bothered. I'll leave it entirely up to you, because I'm not singing this week.
0: I'll put my clogs on.
1: Oh, God. A one, two. A one, two, three, four.

You've been listening to the Eric Morecambe and Ernie Wise Show with Anne Hamilton, Arthur Tolcher, and me. Their singing guest today was Laura Lee, and Dennis Wilson and his orchestra supplied the music. The script was written by Eddie Braben. Not now, Arthur. And take your hand out of my pocket. The Morecambe and Wise Show is produced by John Growl.

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1: Strawberry!
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1: Strawberry!
0: And don't forget the hazelnut in every bite! 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
1: Strawberry!
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1: No.
0: That was a theme song from I Was a Teenage Werewolf.
1: You could have fooled me.
0: Now do you know what this is?
1: No.
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0: Good evening. Well, this was the night we were going to bring you Tap Dancing Around the World, but due to a jurisdictional dispute between the four stepbrothers and Mrs. Arthur Murray, it'll have to be postponed a bit. But it's great to be with you tonight. We have a...
1: Pardon me, Mr. Freeberg, but my name is Tweedley.
0: Well, we all have our problems.
1: I am the censor from the Citizens Radio Committee, and I feel...
0: You, from the Citizens Radio Committee, you say?
1: It's exactly what I said, yes.
0: And what is your purpose in being here?
1: I must okay all the material used on your program here, and I think the best method is to just sit back here and interrupt when I feel it's necessary.
0: You mean you plan to stop me every time I do something that you think is wrong?
1: Exactly. I'll just sound my little horn like this. And then you stop, and I'll tell you what's wrong.
0: Somehow I can tell this is going to be one of those days.
1: You just go right ahead, Mr. Freeberg. Don't mind me.
0: Yeah. Now I'd like to say...
1: You forgot to say thank you, Mr. Freeberg. Politeness is an essential in radio programming. Your program goes into the home. We must be a good influence on children.
0: I see. Well, that's a nice little horn you have there. Mm-hmm. Thanks very much, Mr. Tweedley.
1: You're welcome, I'm sure.
0: I'd like to sing a old river song in honor this week of National Mississippi Riverboat Paddle Wheel Week. Mr. May, if you please.
1: Very polite, Mr. Freeberg.
0: Thank you.
2: Old Man River, that old...
0: All right, Tweedley, politeness I dig, but what in the world is wrong with Old Man River?
1: The word old has a connotation some of the more elderly people find distasteful. I would suggest you make the substitution, please.
0: I suppose you insist?
1: Precisely. You may continue.
0: Okay, music.
1: You forgot to say
0: thank you. Yes, okay. Thank you, Mr. Tweedley.
1: You're quite welcome, I am sure.

0: fellas. Now what, Tweedly?
1: The word something? You left off the G.
0: But that's authentic. Something. Something. That's the way the people talk down there.
1: The home is a classroom, Mr. Freeberg.
0: I know you said that.
1: Keep in mind the tiny tots. And furthermore, think back. You'll recall that you said, but he don't say nothing.
0: Mm-hmm.
1: That was in quotes. Now, really, Mr. Freeberg, that's a double negative. Do you mean he does say something?
0: No, I just wasn't using my head, I guess.
1: I mean, after all, it should be grammatically correct, keeping in mind...
0: And the tiny tots, yes.
1: You probably mean he doesn't say anything.
0: I suppose I mean that, yes, I guess. All right, fine. You win. All right, Billy, music. Thank you.
1: You're welcome, I'm sure.

0: excellent.
1: The tiny tots again, was it?
2: Exactly.
1: Sorry about that. Here we go.
0: You and I, we sweat, perspire and pray. Bodies awakened and wrecked with pain.
1: Well, we got by that one.
0: Hold that part! Lift it, feel! Get a lift, bro.
1: Take your finger off the button, Mr. Tweedy. We know when we're licked. Well, that concludes Elderly Man River. Now turning to the sports page here. Oh, yes, and thank you for being with us, Mr. Tweedy.
2: You're welcome, I am sure.
1: Once more, we present Mr. Robert E. Tainter, the man who looks for the dirty linen in the history hamper. And here he is, Bob Tainter.
3: Thanks.
1: When did you get out, Bob?
3: This morning.
1: I thought you were doing 30 days.
3: I was. But I got in touch with a friend of mine in the DA's office. He's a big wheel, Stan. A big wheel.
1: Pretty big, huh?
3: Yes, he might do you some good sometime.
1: Well, I don't think that's going to be necessary.
3: You never can tell, Stan.
1: Yeah. Well, how did he get you out?
3: Well, you know the Confidential magazine trial?
1: Mm-hmm.
3: A lot of movie stars are suing the magazine for libel.
1: Yeah, there's some pretty unpleasant testimony there.
3: Yeah. Confidential figures on laying it on the stars. Pretty good, Stan.
1: I know.
3: Well, what I told this wheel was, why don't I see what I can get on the folks over at Confidential? He went for it. I think it's kind of a cute switch myself.
1: Yeah, that's a darling idea. What item of soiled linen have you dug out of the history hamper for us tonight?
3: Well, it's a scorcher, Stan.
1: I'll bet.
3: Did you ever hear of Giacomo Casabianca?
1: Yeah, wasn't he on the Ed Sullivan Show?
3: No, that's another Giacomo Casabianca. The guy I'm talking about was a boy in history.
1: Oh, yeah.
3: Now, here's the linen stand. My good friend Ertwing Somber will fill you in.
1: Wait a minute, you mean the Ertwing Somber is a good friend of yours?
3: Oh, I got a lot on this cookie stand. Got a few minutes? No,
1: let's just get on with it. Mr. Somber, if you please.
4: Great moments in history, but what is the real story behind these moments? The time is August in the year of 1798. The event, the Battle of the Nile. The flagship of the fleet has blown up and caught fire. A young lad with jaws clenched stands on the bridge.
0: All right, boy, the time is now. Go stand on the burning deck.
5: First you give me the money, then I'll stand on the burning deck.
1: Oh, Bob Tainter, that was awful. I don't believe it.
3: Each man has his own stool pigeon stand.
1: Yeah, but that boy Casabianca was a hero.
3: Well, so was my grandfather until he chickened out on Custer's last stand.
1: Just get lost, will you, Bob? I want to introduce Peggy Taylor.
3: Sure, Stan. No offense.
1: Here she is, Peggy Taylor.

0: about hobbies.
1: Hobbies?
0: Yeah, that's right.
1: Well, see, when I was a little girl, I raised rabbits.
0: You mean you had the rabbits and they raised themselves?
1: Yes.
0: More to the point.
1: Yeah.
2: Pardon me, Miss Taylor.
1: Oh, yes, Mr. Taylor.
2: Where did you get the rabbits?
1: Well, they were given to me.
2: It could be the old payola, you know, Stan.
0: Oh, stop it, will you?
1: My father gave them to me.
0: There. Now you satisfied?
2: Sure, Stan. Maybe she had something on her father.
0: Oh, just quit it, will you? Peggy wants to sing.
2: Yeah? My friend at the DA's office will be glad to hear that.
0: So will a lot of people. Sing, will you please, Peggy?

0: Good evening. Our panel of experts are with us once again tonight. Mr. G.L. Spoon, Miss Edna St. Louis, Missouri, and Dr. Linus Quoits. I am your moderator, Fulbrook Mason. Now, to meet the panelists, first of all, Dr. Quoits, I believe you received your doctor's degree at MIT. What was your field?
1: I received my doctor's degree in Little Orphan Annie. That was my major. My minor was Little Abner.
0: Next, Miss Edna St. Louis, Missouri, who received her master's degree in Tarzan.
2: Yes, the subject of my thesis for my master's degree was Tarzan and the Apes and his influence on the 20th century culture.
0: All right. Now, our third panelist, G.L. Spoon, a roving reporter. And you covered the comic strips, didn't you?
3: That's right. The funnies are my beat, yeah.
0: And what school did you attend?
3: Well, I didn't attend any school as such. Let's just say I'm from the School of Hard Knocks. That's not original, but it's very apt.
0: I see.
3: I may not have any doctor's degrees like some other people around here, but I'll go on the $64,000 question anytime with my subject.
0: And that is?
3: Dick Tracy.
1: I don't see a reason to go around there with a chip on your shoulder, Mr. Spoon.
3: Look, I haven't got any chip on my shoulder.
1: You have a chip on your shoulder.
3: It's
1: obvious.
3: I do not have a chip on my shoulder, Dr. Quoit. I don't have to go to college to learn about Dick Tracy.
0: Gentlemen, if you have anything to say, please raise your hand. Please raise your hand.
3: I raise
0: now then, the...

0: First question today is sent in by a listener is, why doesn't Tarzan do as much swinging as he used to? Dr. Coyle, too old for it.
1: Oh, now, wait a minute, Doctor. Tarzan's my subject. Furthermore, he's not too old.
0: The man is too old.
1: No. It's just that his vines aren't so good as they used to be.
2: Actually, I think we can dispense with that vine stuff, Miss Missouri. We all know that he uses ropes.
1: Oh, wait a minute. He doesn't use ropes. I guess I ought to know.
0: Yeah.
1: Tarzan uses real, genuine ropes.
2: See?
1: I mean, he uses vines.
0: Well, look, vines are ropes. The fact is, a 72-year-old man is not going to go swinging across the ravine.
1: Oh, sweetheart, you don't I don't think little orphan Annie will ever see 45 again. Dialogue balloon.
0: A little senile, eh? Yes. Well, I think the way she's handling those criminals in the canyon there, it doesn't look like the work of an old lady, does it?
1: Oh,
0: all right, let's think an old lady. We get on to the next. Whip those criminals.
2: She's a nice old lady.
0: Could we please have anything?
3: The girl is 8 years old. I know, but we get on to the next question. I think we have completed that question.
2: She dyes her hair. She got a red one. She dyes her
0: hair. You're a real card tonight, aren't you? Yes, you know. That was. Mr. Spoon, did you have your hand up?
2: I certainly did. In fact, it went to sleep.
0: Oh.
2: We're going to talk about criminals here. I think we should leave that to the Dick Tracy expert.
0: Oh, that's it. That's a wonderful idea. All right, now here's our next question. Is Maureen Plenty really guilty of the triple murder?
2: Now we're getting somewhere.
0: Never mind that. It's dull stuff. Dull.
2: What do you mean, dull?
0: Not dull. Let's talk about some of the Orphan Annie characters. Punjab, for instance. Now, there's a man.
1: Oh, Punjab.
2: It sounds like a misprint.
1: Phony, that Punjab. Could he drop a leopard with a 4-inch letter opener?
0: Listen, he just dropped his cloak over the leopard.
2: Impression we were talking about Dick Tracy.
0: That's correct.
2: Are we going to play the game?
1: Yes.
0: No,
1: Dick Tracy is such a world beater. How come he let Maureen Plenty's sister-in-law put a .38 caliber bullet in his gun?
0: Yeah, how about that?
2: It was a .22 short, and it was just a flesh wound. It didn't actually enter the skull.
0: Shall we just stick to the question?
2: There's the man.
0: I just want your opinion.
2: That girl in the skimpy dress shot him in the head, and
0: ladies and gentlemen of the radio audience, these are the opinions of our panelists and do not necessarily represent the opinions of CBS Radio and its affiliates. Now, the question is, is Maureen Plenty guilty? Miss Missouri?
1: Guilty.
0: Dr. Coyle?
4: Not guilty.
0: Mr. Spoon?
2: I can't express my opinions on this because I may be called in as an expert witness at the time of the trial.
0: I guess we have a hung jury here tonight. Well, the next question, is wardrobe.
4: Wardrobe.
0: Yes, wardrobe. Does or does not Orphan Annie have more than one red dress? Dr. Coyle's hand shot up. You're first.
4: Yes. The man who has received his doctor's degree in Little Orphan Annie.
2: You have got to keep rubbing that in, don't you?
4: I'm not rubbing it in, sir. I'm merely stating a fact. I have a doctor's degree.
0: Dr. Coyle had his hand on the upper
2: chest. When he was a little kid, he was a little fat, spoiled kid. I can tell the type.
0: Dr. Coyle, you had your hand up, please.
4: To continue.
0: He didn't mean that.
4: I happen to know that Annie has a whole closet full of dresses. It's not the same dress. She changes them daily.
1: Daily? Oh, please. I can recognize the same dress day in and day out.
4: Madam, they are different. They are different dresses. That is a fact. Take it from me. That's my subject. She breaks them up with a nice little blue sweater, chic belt and scarf every once in a while.
1: And how does she break up those chic little white cotton stockings?
4: Wait a minute.
2: Now, she hasn't changed those stockings in 25 years.
4: I take that as a personal affront, sir. Personal affront.
2: I intended it as well.
4: Even if it were the same pair of stockings, I think Annie would rinse them out every night. It's so like her. It's so like her.
2: Oh, so like her.
4: mouth. Take it from me. Listen, madam, you should look that good in white cotton stockings. Rich or unrich?
2: Hey, White, that Daddy Warbucks is a pretty wealthy guy, right?
4: Only one of the top billionaires in the world, that's all. That's all.
2: Well, then why doesn't he spring for a few bucks and get her a home permanent?
1: Really look like a rat's nest.
4: A rat's nest, eh? Listen, madam, I noticed the Marcel has gone out of Tarzan's hair lately.
1: Well, he
2: are you kidding?
4: Well, he's wearing a hairpiece.
2: He's wearing a hairpiece.
1: Well, I suppose that crew cut that Dick Tracy affected as a derriere cree.
2: Oh, no. Oh, look at this gal. You hit a man when he's down and wounded.
4: He's up.
2: He'll probably get amnesia.
4: No, the man's back on his feet, and serves him right, the big jerk.
2: Big jerk?
4: That goes for Tarzan, too.
1: Oh, no. Just
2: oh, no, listen there, Dr. Listen, White Stocking.
4: You insulted a little
2: man.
4: No,
2: listen,
4: no.
2: Listen, no.
0: Great animals of our time. Yes, it is. I'm very sure. And that concludes another episode of our panel show, Face the Funnies. Now it's good night to Mr. G.L. Spoon.
2: If vandals kidnap you, look for fingerprints on or about your person. That's a crime stopper.
0: Oh, indeed it is. And Dr. Linus Quint?
4: Yai. Arf, arf. Gloriosky, it's been grand being here.
0: Finally, Mrs. Edna St. Louis, Missouri.
5: Me, panelist, you, not
0: And so it's good night until next week.
4: Listen, I don't get to take a...

0: now for my next number, I'd like to sing a favorite. It's a favorite of mine, and I hope it's a favorite of yours. It's called the Rock Island Line, and it goes like this. Now, this here's a story about the Rock Island Line. Now, the Rock Island Line, she run down into New Orleans. And just outside of New Orleans,
1: pardon me,
0: yeah?
1: Are you going to sing the song, or read it, or what?
0: Well, I'm going to sing it, but first of all, I always tell Widow of the story behind the Rock Island Line, so that sketching a little of the background, as it were.
1: You are going to sing it, though.
0: Yeah, I get to it.
1: Well, let's get to it, then, eh?
0: Okay. And all the trains that come through the toll gate, why, they get to pay the man some money. But, of course, if you got certain things on board, you're okay. You don't have to pay the man nothing. I mean, you're okay with him.
1: All right. Let's okay. Step it right along there. Let's snap it up. Let's snap it up.
0: Okay. And just now we see a train. She's coming down the line. And she went get up to the toll gate. The driver, he shot down to the man. He's saying, I got pigs. I got horses. I got cows.
1: Look, you can skip all of that.
0: He didn't let me name all the animals.
1: Yes, I know, but we don't need that.
0: He didn't let me get to the sheep.
1: Well, that doesn't make any difference.
0: Well, makes a difference to the sheep.
1: Yes, I know, but let's get the train rhythm going and never mind the sheep.
0: Okay, half the driver, he say, I got whole livestock. And the man said, well, you okay, boy? You don't owe me nothing. Go around through. You don't owe me nothing. I didn't mention the sheep.
1: I know, but let's skip the recitation.
0: Well, I come to the best.
1: Let's get to the meat of it.
0: I come to the best part now. I come to the part where the driver foo him.
1: He fool him?
0: Yeah, he say, I fooled you.
1: Look, let's just sing the song.
0: Well, huh? I think, let me tell you how he fooled the toll gate driver with a pig iron. I mean,
1: will you just sing the
0: well,
1: song?
0: Well, that's a payoff to the routine, you know. I mean, I get big reaction to it in clubs.
1: Yeah, will you just sing the song, please?
0: Oh, okay. A lot of people waiting to see how the story...
1: Will you just sing the song?
0: Come out, you know.
1: Will you just sing the
0: well,
1: song?
0: Okay, you've been disappointed, that's all.
1: I'll take the chance.
0: Okay. Oh, the Rock Island Line is a mighty good road. Oh, the Rock Island... You sure you don't want the pig iron part? Okay. The line is the line to ride. Oh, the Rock Island Line is a mighty good road. Well, it's one ride I got. Ride a mighty fight to get the tick. That's it. Oh, Rock Island Line.
1: Mumbles. What's this? Get your chickens at the station?
0: Oh, get your ticket. Get your ticket at the station.
1: Oh, get your ticket at the station.
0: Try not to interrupt me, will you? Hey, B, C, W, X, Y, C. The cat's in the carbon, but it don't fool me.
1: No, wait a minute.
0: Just a minute. Is
1: wait a minute.
0: Why?
1: The A. The ABC, WXYZ, with the cats in the cupboard? Yeah. I don't know. What has the ABC got to do with the cats in the cupboard?
0: Well, it's got nothing to do with it. I don't know.
1: I know, but is it a social significance of some kind?
0: No. It's just a traditional... lyric. I don't know.
1: It's a traditional lyric.
0: Yeah.
1: Well, thank you very much, and that'll be fine.
0: I got one more chord.
1: One more chord.
0: On the Rock Island Line, here's a mighty good road. On the Rock Island Line, it is a road to ride. On the Rock Island Line, here's a mighty good road. Well, if you want to ride, I got to ride. I'd like to find a get the stick of that thing. On the Rock Island Line.
1: Is that it? That's the end?
0: Yeah, I just hope it sells without the pig iron part, that's all.
1: You can forget about the pig iron.
0: Well, I'm just trying to get you in a little of the background.
1: You know. Yes, I know. Sketch you in a little of the background.
0: You gonna release the record?
1: No, I don't think so.
0: Okay.
1: Okay.

0: Thank you very much. Also, that's part of my latest Capitol album entitled A Child's Garden of Freeburg. Capitol album number X144250. Well, I'd like to tell you about next week's show, but the entire script blew out of my producer's car, and he was arrested as a litter bug. So, as soon as he gets up bail, why, I'll let you know. I hope you'll be with us next week. Meanwhile, this is Stan Freeberg saying thanks for being with us. God bless you, and good night.
1: Stan Freeberg's show is produced in Hollywood by Pete Barnum and is written by Stan Freeberg, Pete Barnum, and Dawes Butler. Featuring the music of Billy May, Chuck Conlon to the Mayor, the songs of Peggy Taylor, the Dawes Butler, Peter Lee, and June Perret. Bud Stewart speaking.
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8: Oh, some banging next door. Hello, I'm afraid I'm in a bit of a rush today because I've got to go and mow the lawn of a halfway house that opened near us recently. It's run by Leslie, a lovely lady from Louth, Lincolnshire. And in return for mowing the lawn, I get to use their typewriter, you see, for my letters to record companies. But I better get a move on because there's some clouds forming over Gleadless, I'd say, you know. They look pretty ominous and they're heading this way. So, excuse me. I've just witnessed a crime being committed. Stay there, please. I'll be back in a minute.

0: We present The Shuttleworths. Episode 4, Pillock of the Community.
1: Ken, what do you think you're doing?
2: Pardon? Hello?
1: What are you doing with that house pipe?
2: I'm watching the garden. What does it look like?
1: But why, Ken?
2: What do you mean? Because he's watching, that's why.
1: Yes, but you're contravening the house pipe ban. Are you not aware of that fact?
2: No. No, I'm not. I thought that was last year.
1: No, restrictions not being lifted.
2: Oh.
1: No, it still applies, Ken. So I'd ask you please to turn off your tap and roll up your mate,
2: house pipe. No, I won't, John.
1: Kenneth, come on, look. Hey, it's going to rain in a couple of hours anyway.
2: It isn't.
1: And look.
2: Keep away. Don't come any closer.
1: Ken, stop that.
2: Well, I warned you.
1: You can't see this, but Ken's just splashed me. Bit of water. It's got my trousers.
2: Yes. And I'll do it again if you don't get off my land.
1: Look.
2: Now go on, clear off. You're trespassing.
1: Ken, cooperate. Oof.
2: Oh.
1: See, Ken's laughing.
2: I am, yes.
1: And that's because I've become ensnared in his rose bush. There's a thorn gone right through my sweater.
2: That's right.
1: Mary'll be furious.
2: She will.
1: But can you come and disentangle me, please, Ken?
2: No, you can stay there till the police arrive.
1: Look, I'm getting angry now.
2: Oh, well, maybe you need cooling off then.
1: Ken, no! Please, no, Ken, stop it.

Yeah, that's right. Nice country, didn't you, this one, isn't it? Yeah, on a Saturday morning, I accompany Mary to Morrison's or Asda, and we do the weekly shopping. I carry the heavier articles, such as breakfast cereal, big box powders. It's teamwork, you know, holding the bags open for each other. I enjoy it. We both do.

Well, I think I am. You may disagree. That's your privilege. Oh. Hello? No. No, doesn't seem to be anybody here. Yeah, Leslie's Jeep isn't in the drive. She's got a Suzuki. You know, a purple one with a big bumper. It's got a funny name. Oh, this is frustrating. Because here am I, you know, with my Concorde in the boot. I'm all round to go. Got me extension lead, but unless I have a power source, I can't do a damn thing. Sorry to swear, but what do they suggest I do? Break in? Oh, there is somebody. Oh, no. That's Roger. Sitting in the window, looking at me. Now, he's wheelchair-bound. He's an ex-solicitor. Very sad case. One time, you know, he was very successful. He had an E-type Jag. A succession of dolly birds. He married his secretary, I believe. But he suffered a collapsed spine in the early 80s. And this turned him to drink. And it affected his brain. He started doing strange things, you know. And in the end, he was struck off and rejected by his family. And now he's just, his hair sticks up like Ken Dodd, you know. But whereas I suspect Ken does that purely for comic effect, in Roger's case, it's just gone like that, you know, naturally. I mean, there are moments of mental clarity when Roger will give out bits of useful legal advice. And, you know, I've been there wishing I had a pen and paper. Because he's said things like, and the husband has the right to do this, and the wife can do this. If you know, it's very interesting. But sometimes he turns the air blue, you know. Starts swearing. At meal times, he has to be wheeled out. Oh, no, look at that. Oh, you can't obviously, but there's a little bird in a bush. He's just sitting there, blinking away at me. Don't think he's injured. Hello? You all right? What's he sitting on? Looks like a curly-whirly wrapper. It is. Probably discarded by one of the local school children. Because they do walk past this road with the sweets, you know. Mind you, it looks like the older style. Remember the big size wrapper that they don't do anymore. So it must be a few years old. It's preserved quite well. That's probably it's plastic coated, isn't it? But, he's off. Disappearing into the foliage. My trousers are dry now. What was he playing at? Why did he do that? It's a good job I wasn't dressed as Alderman Fitzwarren, isn't it? With my silk breeches. My velvet cap. He'd have had a hefty cleaning bill plunked at his desk. Talk of the devil, do you know, he's just driven past. Ken Worthington. Ken! No, he's going too fast to hear me. Which reminds me, he's still got my copy of Miss Saigon. Now, just turn left. It suggests he's going into town. Now, he could also be heading for the M1, Junction 33. If you're going south, that would take you to Chesterfield, Dronfield Woodhouse way. Or if he goes north, that's, of course, yes. He'll be going to Leeds to see his new signing, Julie Satan, because he's Leeds-based. She's a personality vocalist. She works for Barclays Bank in the daytime, but she mimes to tapes, you know. She has a broadsword and a leather gauntlet and a bass. I don't think she's very good myself, but Ken seems to rate her. Hey, she nearly killed him the other night, apparently. This was in a pub after she'd done a show, and Ken had told a joke, and she sort of punched him playfully on the chest. You know, as if to say, like, ooh, ducky, you know, get you, that sort of thing. But she caught him on the windpipe, and he started to choke. And she thought he was laughing at his own joke, you know. She said, hey, you shouldn't be laughing at your own joke. But he wasn't. He was fighting for his life. Where is this Leslie? It's getting ridiculous. You see, this is an impossible situation. Because if I go, she's almost certain to come. But, you see... Oh,
those clouds are not advancing. I would definitely say that. They're going towards Glossop. And yet, there's going to be a problem with dew, isn't there, in a couple of hours' time. The dew settling. And it's a big loan. It's going to take a while to do. Oh. She's just gone. What are you doing? She's just gone past Leslie in a Jeep. She didn't look at all. She's just went straight past. I don't know what's happening here. Hang on. Hang on. Mary's just gone past as well. My wife. Now, this is funny. Because she's not with Patricia McMahon. She's supposed to be. Because Patricia's just quit the prison service after 18 years. Mary's going to spend some time with her. She's with Joan Chitty. And Joan's Mini Metro. The two of them smiling at something. Don't know what. This is very odd. It's a funny day, isn't it? That bird's come back as well. Perhaps because she wasn't in. Look at him. Don't know what to do with himself. Do you? Hey? What are you making such a noise at? Oh, it's Roger. Ah, see, Roger started talking. But is he swearing or is he giving out legal advice? It's hard to tell. No. I was just going to go and put my ear against the window, but I just remembered they've got double glazing, so I probably wouldn't hear anything. It's a nice house. They've done it up very nicely. Right. I'm going for a drive myself, because I'm wasting my time here. We could go up to Lady Bower Reservoir near Bamford, but the level probably hasn't changed much since yesterday. I know. Let's go to Penistone, because there's a nice little electrical shop up there. Now I need a new 5-din to phono lead. Also, there's a cheap petrol station on the way. So we'll kill two birds with one stone. Yeah, that's what I'll do. See you later, Roger. Ooh, it's gone all silent again. That is a boring writing to me. It's a bit disquieting, really, if you don't understand. That bird's got something in its beak. That's a Jameson's Ruffle Bar wrapper, isn't it? Do you remember those? The purple one. Could open a sweet shop at this rate.

cream. See that chimney lean. 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Where have those sandals been? I'll go for the green. Are you watching closely, Ardeen? Catch that train. Meet a soldier called Shane. Get off that train. Get back on it again. Avoid that rain. Buy some flowers for Elaine.

She's opening a sauna. Did you hear about Brian? He's bought an Orion. Did you hear about Dale? His computer's for sale.

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7: Presenting Peter Braff and Archie Andrews with Ken Platt, Dick Emery, Hilda Braid, Derek Giler, Peter Hawkins, Ronald Chesney, and the BBC Review Orchestra conducted by Harry Rabinowitz in Educating Archie.

0: Now, Mr. Braff takes a very active part in the local affairs of the community in which he lives. He is chairman of the Rate Owing Society, president of the Income Tax Dodgers Club, and on Thursday nights he's the acting cub mistress. Tonight, however, Mr. Braff is about to take the chair at the Residence Protection Society meeting, which is taking place in the community hall.
1: Now, my friends, no doubt some of you are wondering why we are here tonight.
2: 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Anything's better than sitting at home looking at my old woman.
3: Oh, really, Vicar?
1: Thank you, Archie, thank you. Now, my friends, we're here tonight to give a big welcome to a visitor from Whitehall.
4: Whitehall? Oh, that's ripping. I've always fancied one of those jolly soldiers sitting on his horse in a sentry box.
1: No. You misunderstood me, Miss Birkinshaw. Our visitor is a government official from the Ministry of Building Projects. I want you to give a big hand to the Right Honourable Sir Bilberry Tart, Bart.
5: Thank you. As I entered our village, I was struck by two things.
2: If you come past my house, you'd have been struck by several things.
5: Now, as I was saying, we at the Ministry pride ourselves on being quick off the mark with any new idea.
6: Come on, let's hear what the Right Honourable has got to say.
3: Honourable? Honourable.
6: All right, Honourable Horrible.
1: Grimble, how dare you insult this gentleman? Have you forgotten your manners?
6: Yes, I have.
1: And have you forgotten your position?
6: Yes, I have.
1: And have you forgotten that as you're not a householder, you've no right to speak at this meeting?
6: I.
1: Grimble, have you forgotten what you usually say?
6: Yes, I have.
1: All right, then. Now, sit down and stop interfering.
6: Oh, you're always on at me.
1: No, I'm not.
6: Yes, you are.
1: I am not,
6: You
1: Grimble.
6: Are.
1: Oh, don't grumble, Grimble.
6: Oh, I hate you.
5: Well, gentlemen, before I was so rudely interrupted, I was about to say that the subject of this village is on the agenda of the Ministry. The outcome is this. We are going to provide this district with a fast motor traffic bypass.
1: Oh, an excellent idea, We're fed up with all those cars dashing past here. How far away from our houses will you build the bypass?
5: How far away? My dear chap, we're going to pull all the houses down and run our road right through where they were.
2: Hey, pull the houses down? Well, what about my cottage? 40 years I've lived in there. It's almost like home. I was even thinking of putting some curtains up.
5: Oh, well, you needn't bother, my friend. According to the map, there will be a tarred road right through your living room.
2: Good. That'll save me putting some lino down.
1: Well, just a moment, Sir Bilberry. Who ever heard of building a bypass through a village? They usually go round them, through the countryside.
5: Ha, ha, ha. That's the idea. Yes, yes. We'll knock all the houses down, put a road through, and that leaves the countryside free for putting up more houses. Oh, I've got my head screwed on all right.
3: Yeah, you stand a good chance of having it screwed on a stick, like me.
1: Now, quiet, everybody, please. Quiet. I'm warning you, Sir Bilberry, these people won't take this sort of thing lying down. You're not going to ruin our village. What we need now is a man among us to take the initiative, a man of courage and enterprise, a crusader, a live wire.
7: Hello. I won't take my coat off. I've still got my pyjamas on underneath.
3: Oh, Mr. Platt, you've arrived just in time. Here, do you know they're going to pull all our houses down?
7: Yes, I know. I was just lying in bed. The bedroom door opened and in came a workman from the Ministry, and it frightened the life out of me.
3: You scare easily, don't you?
7: I don't know. He was driving a bulldozer.
1: What? You mean they've started pulling our village down already? Oh, this is scandalous.
2: Scandalous? It's wicked. Someone at the government will have to pay for this. Chuck them out! Here, what about my little bungalow in the corner? Have they started pulling that down yet?
7: No, when I came by, they were driving it off on the back of a lorry.
2: The back of a lorry? Here, was there an ugly sort of woman leaning out of one of the windows yelling her head off?
7: Yes, as a matter of fact, there was.
2: Oh. The government knows what it's doing! Put them in again!
1: Sir Bilberry Tart, you can go back to your ministry and tell them that we will not stand for this invasion into the privacy and freedom of the individual.
5: But my dear Bruff, we were assured that we would have the willing cooperation of the good people of this village of Bedworthy.
3: Bedworthy? This isn't Bedworthy. That's about 10 miles away.
5: Is it? Oh, good gracious, they're pulling down the wrong place. I must go and sort this out at the ministry. Bye-bye.
1: That's a nice thing. Pulling down the wrong place, eh? Well, they'll have to pay some compensation over this little affair.
7: Yeah, they certainly will. They said the main road was going to run right through my digs. They even started painting a white line right down the middle of my eiderdown.
3: But, Mr. Platt, didn't your landlady complain?
7: No, she couldn't. She'd been pinched for taking a bath on the wrong side of the road on an even date.
1: Yes, they might have made a mistake this time, but one day they will build a road through here.
7: Oh, you're right. But what can we do about it?
1: Do? We'll move further away. Out into the country, that's what we'll do.
3: Well, come on, let's do it soon, Bruff. While we've been talking, Ronald Chisney's crept in with his harmonica.

0: As a result of what took place at the meeting, Mr. Brough decided to move away from the sprawling mass of suburbia into the heart of the country. After many days of scanning the advertisements, he is on his way with Mr. Platt and Archie to inspect a desirable property known as Folly Farm.
1: Well, let's hope this farm's what we want, Archie.
2: Yeah, I hope so too, Brough. I'm looking forward to living in the country.
1: Yes, I was sick of being in town with nothing to look at but ugly, grime-stained monstrosities.
3: Well, there's no need to be so personal.
1: That, oh, man, I wasn't talking about you.
2: Oh, it's going to be wonderful having you with us on the farm. You can do all the odd jobs.
1: That's right. That, have you ever come in close contact with livestock?
3: Well, I once had some scruffy digs in Bootle.
2: Hey, look out, Brough, there's the farm. Pull up a minute, pull up.
1: All right, Archie. Ah, come on, let's get out. Have a look at it, shall we? That's the idea. Oh, look, there's the owner waiting to meet us. Let's have a word with him, shall we?
4: Hello. A moo moo here, a moo moo there, a few more hellos and
1: why, Mr. Monty?
4: Well, if it isn't Mr. Boot and young Nipper and Rover the sheepdog.
2: It's not a sheepdog, it's Mr. Platt.
4: Sorry. Where did you get your hair cut? Now, what can I do for you lot then?
1: Well, we're interested in buying this farm. Now, just exactly what does it comprise?
4: Well, you read the advert, didn't you? I've got a copy of it here. Look. Desirable residence, Ev Modcon. Usual offs. Four buds. Sit-in room, three recs, tiled kit. All completely umph. And in the garden, bricka built gers for car. That's plain enough, isn't it?
2: Yes, it's as plain as the niz on your fizz.
1: Well, the house looks all right, but what about the plumbing?
4: Couldn't be better. I guarantee you'll never have a frozen pack. Now, when you want water, you simply turn a handle, wait a couple of seconds, and turn it back the other way, and you've got 2 gallons of crystal clear water.
2: Oh, that sounds marvellous. What do they call this thing?
4: A well.
1: Well, I suppose we must rough it a bit. Now, is there any chance of having trouble with the drains?
4: Impossible. There aren't any.
3: Hey, no drains? Well, where does all the washing up water run to?
4: Back into the well. Mr. Bude, you couldn't have picked a more ideal spot for a farm.
2: Yeah, he's right, you know. I've been swatting up. This district is renowned for its soft soil and heavier rainfall.
1: Good. What's the main product?
2: Mud.
4: Now, listen, you just have a look around the place. As you can observe, the farm stretches right as far as the eye can see.
2: Hmm. All I can see is a dirty great brick wall 20 yards away.
4: Yes, compact little place, isn't it? you can't go wrong with this place. Get away from the cold town and live in the friendly warmth of the great outdoors.
3: Well, wouldn't we be warmer if we have the great indoors?
4: Oh, we've got a right one here. Now, do me a favour, Pleat Mate. Put on a red shirt and feed the bull.
2: Here, Brough, I like the look of this place. Come on, let's buy it, shall we?
4: Well said, Nipper, well said. It's going for a song.
2: Good. Well, here's a copy of trees.
4: We don't want any of your relations here, Nipper.
2: Oh, now, Mr. Monty, really?
4: Sorry, son. No offense. Now, this place is going for 2,000 quid. Complete with tractor and combine harvester.
1: Well, what about the plough?
4: It opens in 10 minutes. Let's go down there and complete the deal, eh?
0: Mr. Brough, spurred on by his love for the country life, decided to buy the farm. They've been in for 2 days now, and Archie and Mr. Brough are thoroughly enjoying it.
1: Oh, come on, Archie. Wake up, old chap. It's nearly 8 o'clock. Come on, open the curtains and let me gaze at that stark, bare tree outside my window.
2: All right. Yeah, I say, Brough, is a stark, bare tree made of steel with rivets and a notice saying danger 50,000 volts?
1: What are you talking about, Archie? Of course not. Here, let me see. Archie, that's not a tree. That's an electricity pylon. They must have put it up overnight. What a confounded nerve.
2: You're right, Brough. It is an electricity pylon.
1: You know, that must have knocked hundreds off the value of this farm.
4: Hello, that's my cue. Want to sell?
1: What sort of a game is this, Mr. Monty? How can I run a farm with those electric wires all over it?
2: Mr. Monty, yes? Old Bruff has spent £2,000 on this farm, and he sent Mr. Platt out to buy more animals. Mr. Monty, you're a swindler.
4: Did I hear someone calling me by my maiden name?
1: Don't care, Monty. I want my money back.
4: All right. You can have it back. I've got my wallet here, and I'll pay you back here and now.
1: Good. £2,000. That's what I paid for it.
4: Oh, yes. But when you bought it, there wasn't a dirty great big piling on it. This farm is depreciated. What do you want for it? £1,000?
1: £1,000?
4: Done. Here you are.
1: Oh, no. I wouldn't accept £1,000 for this property over my dead body.
4: Okay. Get rigid, and I'll lay it on your chest. Here you are. Here's the money.
2: You'd better take it, Bruff. You know, the farm's not much use now.
1: Oh, yeah, I suppose so. All right, Monty. You've pulled another fast one on us, but we'll get even with you for this. Come on, Archer, boy. Let's get out of here.
2: Oh, well. So much for life in the country. But where are we going to live now?
1: Don't worry, Archie. We'll go to a hotel for a few days, and then we'll look around for another farm.
2: Hey, just a minute. There's a man driving some animals along. Why, if it isn't Mr. Platt?
5: Mush. Get along, little doggy. Mush. Now, quiet, Daisy. Keep quiet, Mirabelle. You're a fool to yourself. Well, I bought some animals for the farm, Mr. Bruff. I've got 2 cows, 2 pigs, 2 sheep, and a job lot of mixed poultry.
1: Well, you can take them all back again. We've sold the farm.
5: What?
1: We've no farm, nowhere to live, and all these animals to look after as well.
6: Don't go away yet.
2: Felicity, Mr. Monty's daughter. What are you doing here?
6: I'm inspecting my daddy's farm.
1: Yes, and your father just swindled us.
2: Yeah, we may have to move back into town.
6: Oh, what a pity. Out here in the country, you can have such lovely food. Today we had shepherd's pie.
2: Yeah, but you can get shepherd's pie in town.
6: Yes, but not made from real shepherds. Living in the country, though. This afternoon I went for a walk and I fell down a great big rabbit hole.
2: Oh, how did you get out?
6: My daddy sent a ferret down after me.
1: Don't talk to me about your father. He's an old chiseler. He sold me this farm, and 2 days later, the electricity board put up that pylon.
6: That pylon wasn't put up by the electricity board. It was put up by my daddy.
2: What?
6: It's a portable plastic pylon. His workmen put it up, and then my daddy buys back the property very cheap.
2: Well, the old rogue. Is that true?
6: Cross my heart. Tonight, that pylon will be taken away from your place, and tomorrow it'll be put up on Sunnybrook Farm along the road.
1: Oh, so that's the game, eh? Well, it's nice of you to explain.
6: Well, I only told you because I like Archie. I think he's lovely.
2: Oh.
6: Kiss me.
2: Oh, all right. I'll shut my eyes first. Here I come.
5: Hey, Archie, you've just kissed the goat.
2: Yes, I know what I'm doing.
6: I'm still waiting for my kiss.
2: Oh, dear, yeah. Well, all right, I'll kiss you in my dreams.
6: Have you been dreaming about me, Archie?
2: Oh, yeah.
5: I've been dreaming about you, too.
6: Have you?
5: Yes, it must have been something I ate.
6: Well, perhaps it was angel pudding.
5: Oh, no, it was calf's head and pig's trotters.
6: Tell me about your dream, Archie.
2: All right, Felicity. I dreamed that I was king of France, and at the royal palace dance, I waltzed all night with the princess of Peru. I praised her beauty to the skies, and when I looked into her eyes, I realized that

0: you're my girl, let's hope my dream just won't come true.
1: I've been dreaming about you as well, Archie.
0: Oh, go on.
1: Yes, we were dancing together. Oh, it was blissikins. We were floating around the floor.
2: Well, Archie will float. You'd have to swim for it.
1: The music was divine. I can hear it now. Listen.

0: Well, the shades of night were falling fast. A very strange procession made its way through the English countryside seeking shelter for the night. It consisted of a van containing Archie and Mr. Bruff, followed by two cows, two pigs, two goats, two chickens, and Mr. Platt.
1: Hey, Bruff, pull up. There's a hotel over there.
2: Oh, this is the 10th one we've tried. I hope this one will put us up for the night.
3: Give over. I'm not taking my cows in that place. Look at the name of it. The Bull.
2: But we can't be choosy at this time of night, Platt. Let's stop and go and inquire. Come on.
3: Now go to sleep, you cows. I'll put you on tins next week instead of bottles. No, go to sleep. If you can't sleep, try counting the sheep.
1: Oh, come on, Mr. Platt. Let's go in and see the hotel manager. All right, come on.
4: Hello there. What can I do for you, what?
3: Doesn't he speak funny?
4: Well, let's have you then. Come on, state your wants.
1: Well, now, we'd like some accommodation.
4: Oh, right, so. Well, do you want the ordinary or the deluxe? I mean, the ordinary is 25 shillings for room and bath.
1: Well, what's the deluxe?
4: Well, that's 35 shillings, but you get a bed as well. Now, wait a minute, let's have a look and see what's vacant in the book. Yes, here we are, and I've got a room with breakfast, no bath. I've got a room with bath, no breakfast. Well, I've got a breakfast and bath, no room.
2: Now, look, have you got a room for us or not?
4: Oh, I've got to smash it here, you know. It's marvellous. It's one side opens out onto a lawn.
3: Hmm. Oh, do you mean it's got no wall?
2: All right, my man, we'll take it. Archie, you keep him talking while I go out and get the animals in through the French windows. All right, my friends will sign in. I'll go out and get our luggage. I'll take it straight in through the French windows. It'll save a lot of bother, you know. I won't be long.
4: Thanks very much. It's a nice friendly chap, that, like, you know what I mean? All right. Oh, but sad. Oh, dear.
3: Oh, do you work long hours here, then?
4: Oh, there's slave drivers there, you know.
3: Oh.
4: Oh, right. They keep me at it till the cows come home.
1: Yeah. You won't have long to wait.
4: Hello. What's that, then?
1: That's Brad bringing in our suitcases. Real cowhide.
4: Made a bit of a noise.
3: Well, it's still on the cow.
4: Well, have a minute. I'll have a look through the window. Hello. What's your friend up to? I've just seen him snatch up a handful of grass and disappear into his room.
1: Well, he's a vegetarian.
4: Well, I don't care what his religion is. Oh, there he goes again. Here. There's something fishy going on in that room there. I'm going to get my ear through the keyhole.
5: Now, Daisy, be a good girl. And stop dazzling my ear. Come on, Daisy. That's it.
4: Here! I'm not having that. Oh, not, you know. Here! Who's this Daisy in there with him, then? Hey?
5: Now, Daisy, don't make a noise, old girl. You'll start Mirabelle off. Quiet, girls. There, that's it.
4: Aye. The fine goings on here, all right. Right, Sunday newspaper caper. I'm going in there. Blow me cap up. What's this lot, then? Here, you can get those animals out as quick as you like, you know. I don't cater for livestock here.
1: Oh, now, but please, sir.
4: Oh, go on, get them out, I say, man.
2: But you can't throw us out. After all, we've only got two cows, two pigs, two goats, and two chickens.
4: Now, look here, Noah. Well, I say, I mean out.
1: Oh, dear. Oh, if he throws us out, we've got nowhere to stay for the night.
3: Now, don't you worry, Archie. He can't throw us out. I know the law. I haven't been inside for nothing. Listen, hotel keeper, you've got to put us up because we're travellers.
4: We'll start travelling.
2: All right. All right, I'll handle this. Now, look here, my man. I'd like to point out that under the Liability of Hotel Keepers Act, a genuine traveller cannot be turned out under any circumstances whatsoever. And furthermore, if you think...

0: Certainly told him a thing or two. That's the first time I've ever quoted the law like that.
1: Yes, and this is the first time I've ever slept with two other fellas standing up in a phone box.
2: Yeah, I know. I haven't had a wink of sleep.
0: Well, what kept you awake?
2: Some woman kept tapping on the window all night with fourpence.
1: Oh, I'm stiff all over. Ooh, sleeping on the air to care. And my stomach pressed on button B. No, if I hadn't got three bob back in sixpences, it would have been a waste of time.
2: What are you complaining about? It wasn't too bad once we turned the cows out.
1: Oh, I'm not complaining. I didn't mind being slung out of the hotel. I didn't mind sleeping in a phone box. But when Mr. Brough made me breathe all over the little window so that he could change into his pajamas, well, that was too much.
0: Oh, now stop this nonsense, Pat, and let's think of what we're going to do.
2: Here, those poor animals. We must get another farm as soon as possible.
0: We must get one cheap, aren't you? After that deal with Mr. Monty, I haven't much money left.
1: Ooh, the crafty old swindler. He's putting that piling up all over the place.
2: Yeah. Here, I say, Pat, I got an idea.
0: What?
2: Well, Felicity told us that Mr. Monty's men were going to put the piling up at Sunnybrook Farm next.
0: Well?
2: Well, don't you see? Well, what? Come on. Well, all you have to do is to get over there before Mr. Monty and buy it cheap.
0: Well, that's a brilliant idea, Rod. Yeah, yes, the dawn's just breaking. Come on, let's go over there straight away and talk business to the farmer.
3: Well, Mr. Gruff, I'm not so sure I want to sell the farm after all. After all, last year, from one field alone, I got 50 tons of wheat.
2: Well, that's amazing.
3: It is, rather, especially as I planted cabbages.
0: Well, the proposition's very simple, sir. My friends and I are looking for a farm.
3: What's it all about, then, eh?
0: Well, your farm's up for sale. Now, it can't be worth a lot, with that electric pylon out at the back.
3: Oh, is that what it is?
0: Hmm.
3: I've been putting weed killer on it all the week.
0: Now, I'm looking for a quick deal. Now, will you take £1,000 for the farm?
3: Yes, I will. Here's the deeds. I keep them in my hip pocket with my yo-yo.
0: Oh. And here's your money. I've got the cash on me.
3: Oh, thank you, yes. Well, I'll go up and pack me tin trunks.
2: Oh, good old Ralph. That was a quick bit of business.
0: Oh, yes. It didn't take me long to cotton onto a new racket, my boy. Let's go outside and look around, shall we? Come on.
3: Hello again. Well, if it isn't Farmer Brute.
2: Ah, Mr. Monty. Oh, you're too late this time. You can take your piling away now. I got news for you. We bought this farm first.
3: Yes, and I've got news for you. That's a real right piling you've got there. Been there 20 years.
0: Ah, I don't believe it. That's just another of your little jokes. That's not a real pylon. Just another of your tricks, that's all.
3: All right, then, all right. Try touching the cable.
0: I'll call his bluff. Archie, hand me that pitchfork. I'll show you. There we are.
2: Oh, ow, oh, ow, ow, oh, it's alive. Oh, I got a shock. Oh, oh. Well, there's one thing about old bluff. He's a real live wire.
4: Those concerned in this latest attempt at educating Archie were Peter Braff, Ken Platt, Dick Embry, Hilda Braid, Derek Giler, and Peter Hawkins. The show was aided and abetted musically by Ronald Chesney and the BBC Review Orchestra, conducted by Harry Rabinovitz.

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2: We present Jimmy Clitheroe as the Clitheroe Kid with Peter Sinclair, Patricia Burke, Danny Ross, and Diana Day in
3: The Kid with Nine Lives.
4: Silence in class. Silence!
3: Ozzy, you heard what Whistling Willie said. If you don't be quiet, he'll come down and peck you.
4: Silence, I said. Who's that boy indulging in unseemly sniggering? Is it you, Clitheroe?
3: No, sir. Not me, sir. Certainly not, sir.
4: Oh, quiet, Clitheroe. Have you done your sums yet?
3: It's no use, sir. I can't do none of these sums.
4: Clitheroe, your grammar will you never learn. I cannot do any of these sums.
3: Well, if you can't do them, what chance have we got?
4: Oh, give me strength. You said I can't do none of these sums, didn't you?
3: No, sir. I said I couldn't do none of them. I thought you were good at it. Well, Ozzy and me can keep a secret.
4: Ozzy and me?
3: No, Ozzy and me. We'll keep his mouth shut.
4: Keep what shut?
3: His mouths! Oh, don't some mothers have them?
4: Now listen to me, Clitheroe.
5: No, excuse me. I'm interrupting you, Graham. I brought something for you.
4: Oh, yes, sir. What is it, sir?
3: A packet of bird seed.
4: For the last time, silence.
5: Clitheroe, stand up.
3: Yes, sir.
5: Higginbottom, stand up. What did you say?
3: He says he can't stand up, sir. He's got his braces caught round the seat of his desk.
5: You get my cane caught round the seat of his pants in a moment. As you know, in the school, we keep a number of pets, mostly rodents, which we use for observing our animal behavior in our biological studies of the lower forms of life.
3: Pardon?
4: Mr. Benson is referring to the white mice, hamsters, and guinea pigs we keep in the pets' room. Now, do you understand, Clitheroe?
3: Yes, sir. Thank you for telling me.
5: Now, for 1 week commencing tomorrow, the pets' room is being vacated for the purpose of redecoration. Now, I want some volunteers among boys to take the pets home and look after them. I'll give Mr. Grimes the list. Now, who will, volunteer?
3: Don't all shout at once.

0: Well, it is nice meeting you on the way home like this, Jimmy. I didn't think I'd run into you coming home from school.
1: Why, what time does your school come out?
0: 5 o'clock. Give over.
1: Are you coming to our house?
0: Yes, I want to apologise to Susan because I should have met her for lunch at 1 o'clock in the cosy cafe, but when I went for my bike, I couldn't remember where it was. My bike, I mean, not the cosy cafe, but I found it eventually. But the cafe, I mean, not my bike, because I'd remembered I'd gone to work on the bus, and when I got there, Susan had gone. What have you got in that box?
1: Your brains.
0: I'll thump you in a minute. What is it?
1: Well, it's a surprise, but you can have a peep. Just lift the lid with your finger.
0: Well, let me see. I'll just have a gap. Ow, I've been bitten. Oh, look what it's done to me. What is it?
1: Don't you know, Alfie? That's your finger.
0: No. I mean, what's in that box?
1: It's a guinea pig. Hey, and it's bitten you. Oh, hey, Alfie, you get distemper.
0: You mean bad temper? What are you doing with a guinea pig?
1: It's one of our school pets. I'm looking after it for him.
0: What for?
1: Half a crown. Oh, you weren't supposed to know that.
0: That's all right. I won't tell on you.
1: You better not, or my guinea pig'll be having your legs for his supper. Oh, he is nice, Alfie.
0: Your mum won't like him.
1: I'm doing this for the school. The teacher asked me. So she's bound to be pleased when she sees my guinea pig. The only thing that's worrying me is that tiny wagging tongue.
0: Well, the guinea pig?
1: No, yours.
0: I've told you I won't say anything about your guinea pig or your half crown.
1: Good. Come on then, let's go in.
2: Oh, there you are, Jimmy.
3: Oh, hello, Alfie.
0: Hello, Mrs. Guinea Pig. Oh, I...
1: Oh, what's the use?
2: Guinea pig? Now, why the... Jimmy, what have you got in that box?
1: I'll give you 3 guesses, Mum.
2: We're having no guinea pigs in here, if that's what it is. You never look after your pets, so you're not having any.
1: Oh, but, Mum, it's one of the school pets. The teachers want us to look after them while the room's being decorated. We've all got them. Charlie Thompson's got 2 hamsters. Ozzy's got 3 white mice.
2: And that's all you've got? 1 guinea pig?
0: No, he's got half a crown.
2: Half a crown?
1: Yes, Mum, but it's a reward from the school for looking after it. It's only for a week, and you should see it, Mummy. It's smashing.
2: Take it back.
1: But, Mum, it's lovely. It's got whiskers.
2: I don't care if it's got sideboards and a beard. I'm not having this house turned upside down with that thing. Just to put some easy money in your pocket, it's going back.
1: But they'll want the half crown back as well.
2: Take it back to school at once.
1: Oh, all right, Mum. Alfie, I'm sorry the guinea pig bit your finger and made you yell.
0: Ah, hey, Jimmy.
1: Yeah, it should have bitten your head. You'd never have felt it.

0: dear. Oh, what a night.
1: Jimmy, are you asleep yet? Son, it's after 11 o'clock.
0: How can I sleep, Mum? The rain banging on the roof, the wind howling, the window rattling. I'll bet our Susan's frightened to death.
1: Well, why didn't you get up and close the window?
0: I couldn't. Had me head under the bedclothes.
1: It's a good job I did peep in. With this rain, by the morning, your bed would be floating down the stairs.
0: Thanks, Mum.
1: Well, it's not a fit night for a dog to be out, as your granddad says.
0: Just before you send him out for the call.
1: All right, funny boy. Come on, you just get some sleep. I'll turn off your bedside lamp for you.
0: Thanks, Mum. Good night.
1: Good night, Jim. Sleep, guys.
0: Mum?
1: Yes, Mum?
0: You know Ozzy? He sleeps with the lights on. He's scared.
1: Yes, well, he's a bit of a baby. Good night.
0: He thinks ghosts and things might come in his room. Soft, isn't he?
1: Yes, he is. Now, off to sleep with you. Good night.
0: Oh, she thinks I'm scared. Daft. I'm not, Ozzy. Oh, no school tomorrow. Smashing. Oh, a bit of wind doesn't scare me. Help! What's that? It's a cat. It's only a cat. Where's that blinking lamp switch? Oh, here. Poor little Moggy. It must be frozen out there. Oh, you poor little thing. Puss, puss, puss. Come on to Jimmy then. Oh, you're soaking. Here, roll on the bed and get dry. Don't shake yourself on me. I know I'll dry you on my vest. It's Saturday tomorrow. I'll get a clean one. There you are. How's that? Ooh, you don't have pong of rain. I think that's what you pong of. Oh, sorry, puss.
1: Now, Jimmy, why have you put the light back up? What's that?
0: What, Mum?
1: That thing you're trying to push under the eiderdown.
0: That's me hand. Oh, heck. Come out, you daft puss. It was outside my window in the rain, Mum, crying.
1: I don't care. I've told you about having animals in this house, especially cats. I don't like them. You can just put it back outside.
0: Oh, Mum, it was so wet and cold and hungry and crying in the rain, and you said it's not fit for a dog to be out. And if dogs can't go out, neither can cats. And if I put her out, she'll catch pneumonia and die, and I'll be a cat murderer.
1: What's all this about?
0: Please, Mum, let it stay here tonight.
1: Oh, all right. But it's got to be out of this house tomorrow morning, before breakfast.
0: Oh, Mum, you're not going to send a poor cat out on an empty stomach.

0: There's the morning paper, Father. Breakfast won't be long.
1: Oh, well, thank you, my dear. Help Jimmy up early. Has he sent the cutter where you told me about yesterday?
0: Yes, he's just taking it out now. Tears in his eyes as though it was going to be executed.
1: Oh, well, no doubt he'll forget all about it by tomorrow.
2: I'm back, Mum. Good morning, Grandad. It's a broad, black day of the new, you know.
0: What's happened to you?
2: Nothing.
1: You sound very cheerful, Jimmy. Your mother said you went out crying.
2: Oh, you mean the cat? Oh, I was upset, but then I thought of something.
0: What do you mean?
2: I thought it's no use crying over spilt cat's milk.
1: Don't bother, Pat.
3: Good morning, everyone.
1: Morning, Susan.
0: Morning, dear. Oh, Susan, do you have to come down to breakfast in your curlers and dressing gown?
3: Oh, Mother, after all, it is Saturday.
1: Is that a dressing gown?
3: It's a kimono, if you must know. Mother, I don't want much breakfast, thank you.
2: Just a bowl of chop suey.
3: Good morning, dear brother. Have you got rid of your cat yet, Dick Whittington?
2: Yes, with a twanky. Mum, I'm just going to phone Ozzy. It won't be long.
0: Well, hurry up. Your breakfast is nearly ready.
2: Dick Whittington's cat came back as soon as it was needed. And mine's going to be needed, with Ozzy's help. Oh, heck. Hope he hasn't found the lump of plasticine I put in his bag of fudge. Hello? Is that Ozzy? Jimmy Clitheroe here. Your best pal. First of all, before you start on that fudge, I wanted to... You've eaten it? All of it? No, I don't want any. Yeah, I'll bet it lasted. Well, if you liked it, I'll get you some more tomorrow. But I want you to do something for me first. Lend me something for a few hours. No, not money. I want to borrow one of those tame white mice.
0: Are you and Jim going to the football match this afternoon, Father?
1: Not this week, Pat. The first team's away. I will just put the telly on and watch the rugby. Won't we, Jimmy? Jimmy? Jimmy?
2: No more, thanks, Grandad.
1: No more what?
2: I've had two cups. Hey, Mum, are you sure our Susan went up to her bedroom?
0: Well, of course she's changing to go out with Alfie. What do you care, anyway?
2: Oh, I don't care.
1: Well, come on, Jim, let's go to another room and watch the telly.
2: Oh, not yet, Grandad. It's too loud to hear her. I mean, it's too early.
1: Oh, I don't know what you're talking about. Well, I'm going to switch it on anyway.
0: And I'm going down to the shop so you can stay here on your own.
2: Oh, don't go yet, Mum. There's somebody at the front door. Sit down, Mum. I'll see who it is.
0: What's happened?
2: Susan screamed. At last.
3: Mum. Oh, Mother, there's a mouse in my room. It was in the wardrobe. A mouse. I can't bear them.
2: She hates mices to pieces.
0: No, calm yourself, Susan. Calm yourself. Look at you coming downstairs in your underwear.
3: Oh, well, I was frightened. It ran over my foot.
2: And stamped on a big toe.
0: All right, Susan, I'll get your grandfather to go up and catch it. But first of all, I'd better get a coat for you to cover yourself up.
3: Oh, I can't stand those horrible little things.
2: Ugh. Come in, Alfie.
4: Hello. Oh, Susan.
3: Oh, Alfie.
0: Jimmy, how dare you?
1: What's going on here? Susan, what are you doing? On audition for the windmill?
4: I'm sorry, Susan. Jimmy, you should have warned me that Susan was in... She looked like that.
2: She looks worse without her makeup.
0: Here, Susan, put this coat on. Jimmy, I'll talk to you later.
1: Now, what's all the screaming about?
0: Oh, it's Susan. There's a mouse in her room.
1: Is that all? Well, I'll soon fix that. Pat, hand me the poker.
2: Oh, wait a minute, Grandad. Don't...
1: If you want to come with me, hurry up now, Jimmy. Well, thanks, Pat. Are you coming to join the hunt, Alfie?
4: Oh, no, Mr. Sinclair. I couldn't kill a mouse with a poker.
2: No, but if you used all your strength, you might bruise it a bit.
1: Come on then, Jimmy.
2: Right, Grandad. Don't be afraid, folks. We'll save you all.
4: Mrs. Clither, I'm very sorry. I mean, I didn't mean to look at Susan. I mean, I didn't know that she hadn't. But Jimmy didn't tell me she walked about in her. I'm sorry.
0: We understand, Alfie. I think.
3: It wasn't your fault. Anyway, I wasn't expecting you for an hour.
4: No, you see, I wanted to get here early so I could see your granddad about borrowing your undies. He's playing, I mean. Now, I'm making my mum an ironing boy.
0: Well, I should go and have a look in the tool shed, Alfie.
4: Well, if you're sure it's all right. Yeah.
2: So, you see, Grandad, there's no need to kill it. Just find it and I'll take it back to Ozzy.
1: So you put the mouse in Susan's wardrobe just to scare the pants off the life out of her?
2: No, Grandad. Come to think of it, it very nearly did scare the pants.
1: That'll do.
2: All right. I was just hoping that if my mum thought we had mice, she'd let me keep the cat.
1: But you took the cat away this morning. You did take it away, didn't you?
2: Well, yes and no.
1: Jimmy, have you got that cat up in your bedroom?
2: Of course not.
1: Where is it?
2: In your tool shed.
1: Oh, you're a scamp you are now when your mother...
2: There's the mouse, Grandad, near the window.
1: Where?
2: There, quick, grab it. Oh, heck, it's gone out of the window.
1: Good riddance.
2: But it's the school's. I'll have to pay Ozzy £2 to buy another one. And I'm broke.
1: Well, you'll just have to get yourself out of trouble for once. You started all this trouble with your cat. Mouse is gone, Susan. Now you can go up and finish getting dressed now.
0: Oh, thanks, Grandad.
2: Don't mention it. And the next time you're attacked by the monster from the mouse hole, just remember to send for the big game hunters, Jungle Jim and Jock Tarzan.
3: Oh, get lost, you silly infant.
2: What's up with Lady Godiva there?
0: Oh, all right, that's enough.
1: Hey, Pat, where's Alfie? Has he gone home to hide his blushes?
0: You're as bad as Jimmy. Alfie's gone to borrow your plane from the tool shed.
2: From the tool shed? Oh, out of me way, Grandad.
4: Oh, hey, what a shock. I opened the door of the shed and a wild animal leapt at me.
1: A wild animal? It was just a wee cat.
4: Yeah, but it flew across the shed and spat at me.
2: It was only trying to wash you. That's what they do with kittens. They get... Oh, heck.
0: Jimmy, where did you put that cat this morning?
2: In the tool shed, but, Mum, I didn't know if we would be daft enough to go...
0: Quiet. You disobeyed me, Jimmy.
2: I didn't, Mum. You said to take it out of the house. You didn't say how to take it out of the garden.
1: No more, Jimmy. Now, come with me. Come on, come along.
2: Oh, Grandad, I didn't think you'd be cruel to the poor little thing.
1: Listen, I've got an idea. Now, you lost Ozzy's mouse, didn't you?
2: Yeah.
1: We'll take him the cat. He'd look after it. He's fond of animals, isn't he?
2: You're right, Grandad, he is. It'd be worth £2 as well. Oh, but Mr. Higginbottom can't stand animals. Funny that, because he likes Ozzy.

0: Don't worry, Puss. You like Ozzy. His father's a bit of an old bear, but Ozzy's okay.
1: Yes. Oh, it's you, Clitheroe.
0: Yes, Mr. Bear, Higginbottom.
1: Well, what are you up to?
0: Is your Ozzy in?
1: Yes.
0: Can he come out, please?
1: No.
0: Oh, shall I come in, then?
1: No.
0: Oh, can I shout through the door to Ozzy?
1: No.
0: Does he get time off for good behavior? No.
1: Now then, don't try and be clever with me.
0: But, Mr. Higginbottom, if he can't come out and I can't go in, will you tell me what I can do?
1: Don't tempt me.
0: Well, it's like this, Mr. Higginbottom. Ozzy lent me a mouse this morning, and I've lost it, so I owe Ozzy 2 shillings.
1: Oh, and you've come to pay him. Well, that's all right, son. Give it to me, and I'll put it in his money box.
0: I haven't got it.
1: Well, go and get it, you little twerp.
0: No, I lost his mouse, so I've brought him a cat.
1: What for? So he can lose the rest of his mice? I'm not paying 2 bob each for white mice to feed your cat.
0: He could train it just to catch the rats.
1: And what makes you think we've got rats in our house?
0: Don't tempt me.
1: What?
0: Doesn't it tempt you, the cat?
1: Look, we don't want a cat, especially from you.
0: Well, couldn't I just have a word with Ozzy?
1: No, you can't. You must know he's in bed. He came back from the dentist feeling a bit sick.
0: Why, did he have gas?
1: No. He swallowed the cotton wool pad.
0: Crikey, he'd eat anything. Cotton wool, plasticine. You should call him Ozzy the Ostrich.
1: All right, all right. That's enough. Now clear off, you and your cat.
0: All right, goodbye. Come on, Puss. Back to the tool shed. No, we'd better make it the greenhouse, that's it. Then on Monday, I'll take you to school and see if Hum Your Pete'll have you.

0: Jimmy, is that the evening paper you got?
1: Yes, Grandad, but it's my turn this week. You had the comic page first last Saturday.
0: Now, don't be silly. I'm only interested in half-time scores.
1: Why don't you wait for the final results on the telly? Every Saturday you get worked up for nothing.
0: I do not get worked up.
1: Oh, no? What about last week? At 4:30, you were red in the face shouting you had 8 draws. And at 6:00, you were flopped in a chair, all white, with 1 away and 7 homes.
0: Now, don't exaggerate. Give me the outside of the paper and keep the middle yourself.
1: Oh, thanks, Grandad. Here you are.
0: Thanks. Now, read your comic page and keep quiet.
1: Don't you read this bit, Grandad? The personnel column.
0: What, that rubbish?
1: Oh, it's smashing. All the mysterious messages. Listen. I'll meet you at F. Love M. Come home, son. All is forgiven. I found your father's teeth behind the clock.
0: Where does it say that?
1: It doesn't. Ozzy told me that one. There's always some good ones, though. Widow wishes to meet widower with... £1 reward. Lost. Black cat with 2 white paws. Cuddles. Can meet you at... the 2 white paws? Wait a minute. What's that number? 7643. Grandad, You can have the comic. I've got to make a phone call. It's a matter of money.
2: Just a minute. This is Clitheroe's, isn't it?
3: Yes, this is the house, and we did have a cat that answered that description, but it's not here now.
2: Oh.
3: Oh, Jimmy, come here a minute.
1: Yes, ma'am, but what is it?
3: This gentleman has called about the cat you found.
1: Oh, smashing. Well, if you just...
3: Yes, and I've explained how you took it to Ozzy's.
1: Oh, yes, well, I did take it to Ozzy's, but...
2: Well, where is it? Where is it? Ozzy's, whatever it is. I want my cat. My cat, do you hear? Do you hear what I'm saying, boy? I want my cat. He's my only friend.
1: I'm not surprised. Look, I'll go and get your cat for you.
2: No. You wouldn't keep it. So if someone else has, they get the reward. Oh, I can't understand people who don't like cats. I just don't trust them.
3: Oh, thank you very much. Jimmy, show this old gentleman how to get to Higginbottom's.
1: Yes, ma'am. Come on, mister. I'll get your cat for you.
3: Well, what an old narc. Jimmy's welcome to him.
4: Well, that's amazing, Mr. Sinclair. Oh, we've got coming up in our garden are weeds and bones the dog next door buries. Oh, I'm sorry, Mrs. Clitheroe. Did you want to get past?
3: No, you sit where you are, Alfie.
0: Well, they're not just coming up, Alfie. They're in full bloom. Come on out to the greenhouse and I'll show you.
4: Well, I don't know how you do it. My dad's tried everything. Chemicals, bone meal, fertilizer, but he doesn't grow. The flowers, not my dad, I mean. Grow. I mean.
0: Well, you see, Alfie, it's all a matter of careful preparation. Now, as soon as the summer is over...
2: But your mother distinctly said you'd taken Cleopatra to Ozzy's.
1: Cleopatra?
2: My cat, Cleopatra, you silly boy. That's my cat, my cat.
1: I heard you.
2: Don't you be cheeky.
1: I'm sorry.
2: Yes.
1: Look, Cleopatra is in the greenhouse, I tell you. Come on and I'll collect her. And then I collect the pound, don't I?
2: If it's Cleopatra, you do, yes.
1: It is. There's the greenhouse. You too. Oh, heck. Alfie! Don't open the door.
4: Alfie, Mr. Sinclair.
1: Close it, Alfie.
4: Alfie, it's done it again.
0: A blinking cat.
2: That was Cleopatra. You frightened her. You brute. Take that.
4: Have you gone mad?
0: What's the idea?
2: You'll find out if you don't get Cleopatra back and bring her to my house. I'll have the police on you for kidnapping her.
1: Don't you mean catnapping?
4: Don't you be funny.
1: I'm not being funny. You better help me catch Cleopatra, or I'll lose a pound, and you'll be up the Nile.
4: Oh, all right. But I don't know why I always keep falling for you, Jay. Oh, Jim, I can't keep this pace up. I've got to have a rest.
1: If we don't find that cat, you'll get about 5 years rest in Dartmoor.
4: Look, it wasn't all my fault.
1: Who let the cat out?
4: Well, I did, but...
1: When I put it safely in the greenhouse to protect it for the old fella.
4: Okay, now, listen to me.
1: Quiet.
4: Don't you tell me...
1: Shush! seen it. There, on the roof of that shed.
4: Where?
1: There. And there's a ladder near it. Come on.
4: Hey, now, be careful. You might just fall off that ladder.
1: I won't fall off. I'm going to hold it for you. Easy does it. Come on.
4: Yeah, all right, but hold it steady. Here I go. Now, keep calm, Puss. Uncle Alfie will rescue you. Nice, Pussy. Puss, Puss, Puss, Puss, Puss, Puss.
5: Look out! Jimmy, out! Oh, me back.
1: Alfie, don't move. The cat's just near your hand. When she sniffs, grab her. Now!
4: Got you, you beast.
6: Yeah, what are you doing? What's the game? You let go of my wife's cat, you thieving. Let go of the blackies.
1: Oh, heck, Alfie. You've pinched the wrong moggy. Come in, Alfie. Mum will give you an aspirin.
4: Oh, thanks, Jim. Oh, me ads.
3: Alfie, what's happened to you?
1: He grabbed hold of our cat, only it wasn't ours, and the old cat's father belted him.
4: It's all right, Mrs. Quitherill, but I'm sorry we couldn't find the cat.
3: Well, I know. 2 minutes after you left, it came back here. Father's taken it round to its owner.
1: Oh, well, I want the reward. After all, I kept it and...
3: You'll get your reward, all right. A darn good spanking. I've heard all I want to hear about cats.
1: Good night, Mum. I'm sorry for being naughty.
3: All right. Good night.
1: Thanks for letting me have the pound reward.
3: Oh, don't thank me. You thank your soft-headed granddad. Now go to sleep. Good night.
1: Oh, what a weekend. Oh, no, not again. Oh, don't some cat's mothers have 'em.

0: Those involved with the Clitheroe Kid this week were Peter Sinclair as grandfather, Patricia Burke as mother, Danny Ross as Alfie Hall, Diana Day as Susan, with Derek Giler, Jack Watson, and Tony Melody. The recorded program was written by James Casey and Frank Roscoe, produced by James Casey, and starred Jimmy Clitheroe as the kid himself.
1: To know everything's all right now. Mum's got used to Cleopatra coming round on stormy nights. And the old fella who owns her gives me 2 bob every time I take her back. If the bad weather keeps up, I'm going to buy a new bike. Ta-ra!
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4: Time to meet the men from the ministry. We're about to strike more low notes in high places with Norma Ronald, Ronald Baddeley, John Graham, Hilary Pritchard, and the men from the ministry, Richard Murdoch and Derek Giler. It's a busy life in the General Assistant's office, a constant round of problems, decisions, experiment, and effort. But in the end, there's the feeling of achievement. Something attempted, something done, has earned a night's repose.
5: Well, too, you've done a good day's work.
6: Thank you, Juan. I must say it hasn't been easy. Breaking new ground, probing beneath the surface.
5: Never mind, it was worth it. I've never seen our window boxes looking so neat.
6: The whole of Whitehall's gone window box mad this year.
5: Yes, yes.
6: They've got some remarkable creepers at the Foreign Office.
5: No doubt the Arts Council will have their usual display of pansies.
6: I believe the Minister of Welsh Affairs has a leak in his window box.
5: Two, these things that you've planted are lobelia and fuchsia, aren't they?
6: No. I was going to send off for some of those, but then I found I couldn't spell them, so I ordered tulips.
5: Oh, I see. Well, you've got some bulbs left over. Perhaps we could plant them in the office.
6: It would need somewhere very quiet, where they won't be disturbed.
5: Yeah, well, let's get some earth and plant a few in my inn tray.
6: And if I take my washing out of the fire bucket, we could put some in there.
5: Splendid. Now, what about the pots for the hyacinth bulb?
6: They need to be out of the light. We'll keep these blue ones behind the curtain.
5: Good thinking, yes.
6: I'll put a note for the cleaners in case they move them.
5: Right.
6: There we are. We'll be better off behind the curtain. And those red ones can go under the desk.
5: Well done, well done. Now, is there any more work to do, or should we toddle off home? It's gone 3:30, you know.
6: Well, there's that top-secret job for the Ministry of Defence.
5: Oh, is there?
6: You remember, we had to cost that big NATO exercise. But I can't understand the figures.
5: Then do what we usually do with public money. Think of a number, double it, add 3 noughts, and stamp it agreed.
6: Good idea.
7: Excuse me, sir. I thought I should warn you. Sir Gregory's on his way over.
5: The permanent undersecretary? But we've done nothing wrong this week.
6: Mind you, it is only Monday.
7: He rang to ask if you could spare him a couple of minutes.
6: Did he? He's not normally as civil as that.
7: Well, he didn't actually quite use them words. What he actually said was, are them 2 layabouts in?
5: That sounds more like Sir Gregory.
6: Mind you, he hasn't bothered us much lately.
7: Well, he's been off on that fact-finding tour, hasn't he? Studying heavy industry in Capri.
6: And no doubt with Miss Bentwater from the typing pool to take down everything he said.
7: Mm, now they're back, he's given her a fur coat.
6: Ah, something to keep her warm.
7: No, something to keep her quiet.
8: Right. Oh. I want a word with you two.
5: Hello, Sir Gregory.
9: Have you costed that NATO exercise yet?
6: We're just putting the finishing touches to it.
9: Good, good, because you're both to go off on a course.
6: That's very kind of you, sir. We could do with a rest.
9: A rest? You don't know what good hard work is.
6: What good is it?
9: Yeah. Now, this course will be different from previous ones. You'll be living in, for a start, at a large country house in Surrey, a place called Surly Manor.
10: Oh, and what is the purpose of the course, sir?
9: Well, it's to find bright administrative talent and develop it for leadership.
10: Ah, yes. Yes, yes. And you've recognized our potential, sir?
9: No. You're the only people with nothing to do, so you're to make up the numbers.
6: Thank you very much, sir.
9: Two men dropped out at the last minute. You're a late addition to the course.
10: Do you think we'll enjoy it, there, sir?
9: I don't know, but I'll enjoy it here. You'll be out of my hair for 7 whole days, somewhere where you can't possibly do anything wrong.
10: Oh, look at the time, too. Do you realize we're 7 hours late? That's a splendid start to a leadership course.
6: Anyone can make a mistake.
10: I certainly made a mistake. I should never have allowed you to navigate in the first place.
6: Well, all those maps in the car. How was I to know I was looking at the map of France?
5: Now, what's round this bend?
10: Ah, a T-junction. Now, which way do we go? Left?
6: Right.
10: Right.
6: No, left. I mean, you were right. What a rude gesture. We didn't ask him to drive into the hedge. I think he called you a roadhog.
10: Oh, you should have called him a hedgehog. Oh, dear me. Well, now then, wait a minute. This is Oaf Lane, yes. And that, the sign says Surly Hall. Ah, well, we're here at last.
6: Thank heavens for that. Funny, I thought Sir Gregory said Surly Manor. Hmm?
10: Oh, well, I expect they use both names. Anyway, we haven't time to check, thanks to your bungling. Right, well, let's go in and see. Now, straighten your tie, too.
11: Ready, are we? Everybody seated? Good evening, everyone, and welcome to Surly Hall Health Hydro. My name, by the way, is Hale, and this is my colleague, Mr. Harty. We shall be looking after you and trying to make your stay as beneficial as possible. While you're here, you'll be devoting your time to meditation, contemplation, yoga, rejuvenating exercises, and starvation. I would just ask you not to exercise in the nude on the East Lawn. There's a civil service course next door at Surly Manor, and we wouldn't want them peering at our calisthenics.
10: Ah, good evening. My name's Lennox Brown, and this is Richard Lamb. We're here for the course.
11: Oh, yes.
6: We're sorry we're late, but I took the wrong map, and he took the wrong turning, and he wished he hadn't done it in the first place. And this lorry driver got awfully annoyed just after we'd gone round the bend.
10: My junior colleague is trying to say that we're a late addition to the course.
11: Oh, that would explain why your names are not on my list. Obviously, yes. A delay in the post, yes. Well, not to worry, not to worry. You're very welcome. Very.
10: Thank you very much.
11: Yes, not at all. Now, ladies and gentlemen, I want you all to be in bed by 8. You have a strenuous day tomorrow.
6: Don't we get anything to eat? I fancy a nice thick steak.
11: Oh, well, you won't get one here, I'm afraid. And the evening snack's already been taken. Why don't you try a little yoga before you turn in?
6: Better than nothing, I suppose. Have you got strawberry flavour?
11: I'm sorry.
10: So am I, my dear sir. Hmm? Oh, come along, too. You've made enough trouble for one day. Get to bed like the man said.
6: I must say, one, this isn't at all what I expected. My room was like a cell, and I had to lie on the floor.
10: Spent the night on the floor?
6: It was softer than the bed.
10: Well, don't forget, they're selecting future leaders. I expect they're assessing character and discipline. A week of this and we'll be ready for promotion and extra luncheon vouchers.
6: It wouldn't be so bad if they gave us a proper breakfast. One piece of bread and butter. And that was as thin as a paper doily.
10: Oh, don't be daft, too. That was a paper doily. Your breakfast was on the plate. A slice of lemon and a hazelnut.
6: Oh. I thought that was the pattern on the dish.
11: Ah, oh. Oh, good morning, gentlemen. I'd like you to join the others downstairs. We're going to have an hour's contemplation.
6: Contemplation?
10: Well, you know the sort of thing, too. Just sitting staring into space, keeping the mind blank.
6: Oh, well, I suppose it's better than doing nothing.
10: Actually, Mr. Hale, you'll find we're quite skilled, you know, in the art of contemplation.
11: But, of course, contemplation has to be augmented by physical effort.
10: Oh.
11: Now, I've brought a typed list of exercises you must carry out each day.
6: Oh, exercise one, the handstand. This looks rather tricky.
11: Well, it's just standing on the hands with the feet in the air so the blood rushes to your head. Does marvels for the brain.
6: What, a head full of foot blood?
11: Ideally, of course, you should do these exercises in the nude.
6: Oh, I'd rather not, if you don't mind. Nudity leaves me cold.
11: We must free the body to free the mind, Mr. Lamb. However, a light garment may be worn. A loincloth will cover your requirements.
5: Exercise two involves hopping over a rope, I see.
11: Yes, a lot of people skip that, but would like you to do it if you can.
5: Yes.
11: After your week here, you'll find you're a better person physically and mentally, ready to help and lead your fellow men in the quest for the highest ideals. After our contemplation, we're off on a cross-country run.
6: I must say, it's a very odd way of training civil servants. Cross-country running, standing on our heads.
5: That'll be for the next time the government reverses its policy. Well, it's obviously all some trendy new technique.
6: Well, I'll be glad when we're back in the ministry. Yeah. I wonder how they're getting on without us.
5: Yes.
9: Ah, good morning, Lord Stilton. Do come in, sir. And what can I do for you?
12: Thank you. I'll have a large one and just a dash of soda. You don't seem very busy, Pitkin.
9: Yeah, I was just snatching a break, sir. Having a read, as a matter of fact.
12: Oh, yes. This magazine with a girl on the cover. And no cover on the girl.
9: No, sir, of course not. Can't think why that's on my desk. Possibly my secretary is a funny woman here. No, I have been reading that book you lent me, Vipers in Our Bosom.
12: Oh, yes, the one about spies and defectors in government circles.
9: That's right, sir. Oh, your drink.
12: Oh, thank you. A fascinating book, what? Shows there are traitors everywhere. Let me have the book back as soon as you finish, will you? The PM's very keen to read it.
9: Yeah, very good, sir. If I get the end by Friday, I'll leave it on my desk here so you can collect it on Monday. I shan't be in till Wednesday. I'm taking a long weekend.
12: Oh, lucky fella.
9: Well, a working weekend, of course. I find I work better in the country where I can get some peace. I've just bought this cottage in Sussex, and I take my papers down there.
12: Oh, very commendable, very commendable.
9: I may get a girl from the typing pool to come down and handle my memos. There's one who often helps me out when I need it. Hello, Pipkin here.
7: Sibyl Tanner speaking. I'm running the civil service course at Surly Manor.
9: Ah, you're Miss Tanner from Surly Manor.
7: You nominated two executives, Lennox Brown and Lamb, as a late addition to the course. We're wondering why they haven't arrived. They were due 2 days ago.
9: Haven't arrived? Well, that's odd. They left here. I know, I had an extra brandy to celebrate.
7: Well, perhaps you'd be kind enough to let me know what's happened to them.
9: Certainly, madam, I'll ring you back. Goodbye. Lennox Brown and Lamb haven't turned up for that course at Surly Manor.
12: That's strange.
9: I'd better go along to their office and see if the secretary knows anything.
12: Yes, well, I'll come with you, Pitkin. We must get to the bottom of this.
9: I can't understand it at all. Hello, there's no one here.
12: What? Curiouser and curiouser. I hope they haven't defected to the East, what?
9: No chance of that, sir. Not Lennox Brown and Lamb.
12: You're convinced of their loyalty?
9: No, sir. They haven't got the brains.
12: Just a minute, Pitkin. There's a note on the table. Good Lord, man. Look at this.
9: We'll be better off behind the curtain. Good grief, they have defected. They're fleeing behind the Iron Curtain.
12: And it seems to be signed, Reds Under the Desk. Oh, they've been quite blatant about it.
9: I should have guessed, of course. All the signs were there. Lamb wore a Cossack hat last winter.
7: Sir Gregory and Lord Stilton.
9: You're late, Miss Muffin.
7: Oh, I'm sorry, Sir Gregory. I overslept.
9: Indeed. You sleep at home as well.
12: Miss Mervyn, Mr. Lennox Brown and Mr. Lamb have disappeared. They haven't turned up at their course.
7: Oh.
9: That's a very serious matter. What was their attitude like in the last few days before they left?
12: Yes, were they behaving strangely?
7: Yes, sir. Everything was just as usual. They were busy with the plans for the NATO exercise.
9: The NATO exercise? Great heavens, it's worse than I thought.
12: They had the NATO plans, and they saw the chance to make a break for it. Just like that other pair. The Foreign Office sent them to Paris, and they quietly diverted to Moscow.
7: Do what?
9: Miss Muffin, we have reason to believe that Lamb and Lennox Brown have gone over to the other side.
7: You mean joined the Young Liberals?
9: No, damn it, they've defected. Fled behind the Iron Curtain. Oh, be quiet, child. Lord Stilton, we must get on to MI5 at once.
6: I can't take much more of this one. If I don't get a square meal soon, my stomach will forget what to do.
5: Stop fussing, too. It's just as bad for me.
6: It isn't. You ate half my lunch when I wasn't looking.
5: I was merely trying to help. I thought two grapes might be too much for you. By the way, too, I wish you'd be more discreet. Fancy interrupting this afternoon's meditation session like that.
6: I thought I heard Indian music.
5: Yes, so you said. Everyone else knew it was my tummy rumbling. Now stop moaning, will you, and switch on the radio. We'll get the news summary.
6: Oh, all right.
13: Meanwhile, the search continues for two civil servants who are thought to have defected with vital military secrets. Their names have so far been withheld, but it's feared there's a danger of plans for the forthcoming NATO exercise being leaked to a foreign power. Tight security is being observed on the whole case, and a government spokesman, who refused to give his name, said he had nothing to say. He later declined to confirm this. There'll be more news at 7 o'clock.
5: Did you hear that, too? Two civil servants have defected.
6: I wonder who it is.
5: Just a minute. He said they were after the NATO plans. They're the ones in our office, aren't they? Well, where did you leave them?
6: Don't worry, when I put them in the safe next to your plimsolls. They'll be all right there.
5: They won't be all right there. There's no door on our safe.
6: That's a point.
5: Look, we must get back to London at once. First thing tomorrow, we'll get to the office and make sure those plans are still there.
6: But tomorrow's Saturday, man. I don't like going to the office on weekdays. I couldn't go on a Saturday.
5: This is a national emergency. We haven't any option.
6: And what about this course?
5: Oh, hang the course, too. I've had enough of it anyway. Get your things together and we'll creep out under the wire.
6: Actually, it's quite fun being in the ministry when it's empty, isn't it? There isn't a soul in the place.
5: That's no excuse for your sliding down the banisters. I wonder you had the energy after our stay at Surly Hall.
6: I think it's made me more agile, one. I've kept that portfolio of exercises Mr. Hale gave me.
5: You must be a glutton for punishment.
6: He said they'd make me a different person.
5: Oh, in that case, keep them up, yeah. Mm. Ah, here we are then. Now let's hope and pray the native stuff is still in the safe.
6: Yes, it won't take long to find out. Yes, it's here, one. Ah. Just where I left it.
5: Thank heavens for that. Now, look, I'll leave a note for Mildred. She can send it to NATO HQ first thing on Monday. Then we shan't have to worry.
6: Good idea, one. Isn't it awful to think there are traitors at the ministry? I wonder who they are.
5: They penetrate the highest circles, too.
6: I saw a film where the whole staff in an office were under suspicion. And in the end, it turned out the traitor was the man at the top.
5: Oh, you mean like Sir Gregory, huh?
6: Yes. I say, that's a thought, isn't it? Sir Gregory Pitkin, the spy in black pinstripe.
5: I say, it couldn't be Sir Gregory, could it?
6: What?
5: He acts very strangely sometimes.
6: And he's been spending more money lately. You remember Splinter Woodcock's retirement present?
5: Yes.
6: When they brought the collecting box round, Sir Gregory put in twice what he usually does.
5: Are you sure, too?
6: Yes. I saw the tuppence in his hand. Do you think we ought to investigate, man?
5: You mean go along to Sir Gregory's office and pry around? Take advantage of the fact that he isn't there?
6: That's right. We could go through his drawers.
5: Two? That would be a betrayal of trust. Heaven knows what personal stuff we might find. On the other hand, of course, I mean, if the national interest demands it, we...
6: He'd never know, would he?
5: Come on. Let's go and have a look around.
6: Yeah.
5: Bring the paper knife. Some of his drawers might be locked.
6: Right.
5: But remember now, we're only doing this from a sense of duty.
6: Well, he does himself proud, doesn't he? What a splendid office. 4 cocktail cabinets, colour TV, and a wall-to-wall desk.
5: Yeah, that divan looks rather comfortable.
6: I expect that's for Miss Bentwater when she wants to lie down for a bit.
5: Well, there's nothing incriminating in Sir Gregory's work tray. In fact, there's nothing in his work tray at all. Just a membership card for the Stripperama Club.
6: Well, look at that book on his desk. Vipers in Our Bosom, Famous Spies of the Civil Service.
5: Good Lord! He must be interested in that sort of thing, you see.
6: What?
5: And just a minute. There's a note sticking out in Sir Gregory's writing.
6: What does it say?
5: I've come to the end. This book has given me food for thought. I'm off to the country where I'll find some peace. Good grief, too. You see what this means?
6: Yes, man. Well, I think I do.
5: The country where I'll find some peace. This country isn't good enough anymore. He's fleeing behind the Iron Curtain.
6: They said 2 defectors on the news, didn't they?
5: No doubt Sir Gregory's taken Daphne Bentwater. One word from him and she'd drop everything.
6: Do you think we should do something?
5: Well, of course we must do something. Tell the Home Secretary. Get him on the phone. I'll look round the office for any other incriminating evidence.
6: Rang the number you gave me, one, but the Home Secretary's away. I left a message on his recording machine.
5: I'm glad, in a way, the Home Secretary wasn't there.
6: Really?
5: Of course, Sir Gregory's wrong to defect, but we can't just throw him to the wolves. We must try and save him from himself. I mean to say, he can't be all bad.
6: The bits I've seen look pretty awful.
5: There may still be time to pull him back from the brink. If he hasn't yet fled the country, perhaps we can talk him out of it.
6: But we don't know where he is. He won't be at his house in Hertfordshire. His wife's office there at weekends.
5: Now, where's his address book? He's got a cottage somewhere in Sussex.
6: Is he?
5: If he's still in Britain, I'll bet he's there. Ah, this is it. Look, I'm sure this is it. Look, The Nest, Little Groping, Sussex. Right, let's get down there at once.
9: Well, what do you think of the cottage, Daphne? Quite a view, eh?
7: It's a lovely garden, Sir Gregory.
9: Oh, now, there's no need to call me Sir Gregory here. We're quite alone. You can use my special name.
7: All right, then. Funny. But you are naughty.
9: Me? Well, I haven't done anything so far.
7: You told me to take off my clothes and come out here for a swim. But the swimming pool hasn't been built yet.
9: Well, no sense in waiting to the last moment, is it? Well, why don't you join me in my double hammock? I had it specially made, you know.
7: But won't it throw us together?
9: With a bit of luck, yes. Come along, my dear. Up you get. That's the way. Now, that's it. Now, just relax. Enjoy the sunshine.
7: You know, Bunny, you look quite handsome after a few drinks.
9: Yeah, I haven't had any drinks, my dear.
7: No, but I have.
9: Oh, what a witty little pixie you are, to be sure. Oh, and what a perfect afternoon. You wouldn't think Whitehall existed. The trouble and toil. Lamb and Lennox Brown defecting. All forgotten. Just you and me and the song of the birds.
7: Oh, isn't that a lark up there?
9: I do believe it is, yes. And, talking of larks, I've got an idea. Now, why then
7: Bunny,
9: we just sort of...
7: there are two men in those bushes.
9: What? Oh, take no notice, my dear. I expect it's the vicar and his friend. They go bird-watching, you know. Daphne, my little lotus blossom. If I said you've a wonderful figure, would you hold it against me? You tantalizing minx,
7: well,
9: let me...
7: they don't look like bird watchers. They're wearing bowler hats and carrying umbrellas. Well, look, now they're running across the lawn.
10: Don't do it, Sir Gregory. We know what you're planning and it's wrong.
6: We've come to save you from yourself.
9: What? What the devil you...
7: Look out, Bunny! The hammer!
9: Ta-ha!
10: Sir Gregory, it's no use hiding in the stinging nettles. We're here to have it out with you.
9: Lennox Brown, Lamb, you traitors, how dare you?
6: Stay where you are, Sir Gregory.
9: Oh, you're armed, I suppose. Well, there's no need for violence. No need at all. If you're after secret documents, I...

0: Lovely Street, Lennox Brown. You're the ones MI5 are looking for. You disappeared with the NATO papers, and now you come here armed to the teeth and threaten me.
1: Armed? We're not armed, Sir Gregory.
0: You're not armed? Right, that's different. Daphne, I'm going inside to phone the police. You stay here and guard these men.
2: But suppose they get violent?
0: That's a risk you'll have to take for the sake of the country.
1: Now, look here, Sir Gregory.
0: Here's a pitchfork, Daphne. If they look like trying to escape, give them a prod in the national interest.
3: It was one of the worst experiences of my life, Mildred. We were kept in a police cell for 5 days.
4: They grilled us continuously to try and break our story.
3: They stood me against a wall and shone bright lights in my eyes.
2: Whatever did you do?
4: A good question. He thought it was more of his amateur theatricals and gave them a chorus of Galway Bay.
3: The head of MI5 came to see us in person.
4: Luckily, we were able to convince him we'd gone to that hydro by mistake. In the end, he seemed quite impressed.
2: Impressed?
3: Yes, he said it was clear we were complete non-entities. He told us we could go. In fact, he helped us down the front steps.
4: Well, we'd better get back to normal as quickly as possible. You sent back the plans for the NATO exercises?
2: Yes, sir. First thing Monday.
4: Good.
3: Just a minute, Mildred. You can't have sent back the NATO plans. They're still here in the safe.
2: I did send them off, Mr. Lamb. They was in a blue folder on your desk. It said exercises on the front.
3: A blue folder? They were the exercises Mr. Hale gave me, the ones from the health hydro.
4: What? That rubbish about yoga and loincloths and contemplation? Mildred, you must get it back at once.
2: It's too late, sir. The night owl exercise has begun this morning.
3: Using the plans in the blue folder. What on earth can the troops be doing?
5: And here is the news read by John Curl. There were unusual scenes on Salisbury Plain at the start of today's NATO exercise. The Prime Minister took the salute at the opening march past and seemed surprised when the procession was led by the Royal Marines, clad only in boots and loincloths. They were followed by troops from the Royal Scots Guards. These men wore kilts, but broke with tradition by doing handstands in front of the saluting base. The Women's Royal Army Corps then skipped across the parade ground in the nude. The Prime Minister said he was very impressed, but he was unable to present their commanding officer with a medal as he couldn't find anywhere to pin it.
2: Were the authorities furious?
4: Well, oddly enough, they weren't, Mildred. Apparently, the whole exercise did wonders for army recruiting.
3: And the film of the opening ceremony is making a fortune in the West End. The Ministry of Defence may show a profit this year.
2: Well, I never. But what I don't understand is why this should happen to Sir Gregory.
3: It was when we thought he was a spy, you see. We rang the Home Secretary, but he was away. So we left a recorded message.
4: He heard it when he got back on Tuesday and acted on it immediately, you see.
2: And poor Sir Gregory copped it.
3: He was foolish enough to resist arrest and became extremely abusive.
6: Evening, all. You can come through and visit the prisoner now. Remember, you've only got 3 minutes.
4: Thank you, Constable. I think one will be enough.
6: Here he is. Ugly brute, isn't he? I shouldn't go too near the bars.
3: Hello, Sir Gregory. We've come to see you again.
6: I'll leave you now, then.
0: I can't take much more of this. I've got to get out of here.
4: Try to relax, Sir Gregory. You've done a beautiful job on that mailbag.
0: Have you brought it?
4: Brought what, sir?
0: The file, man, the file. I asked you to bring me a file.
3: Oh, the file, yes, I remember that. I brought you this nice, strong cardboard one. It'll keep all your papers in order.
0: Oh, great man, not that sir. Sort of file.
5: Muddling through as the men from the Ministry were Richard Murdoch and Derek Giler. Also featured were Norma Ronald, Ronald Baddeley, John Graham and Hilary Pritchard. The programme was written by Edward Taylor and John Graham and produced by Edward Taylor.

0: What has a hazelnut in every bite?
1: Sorry.
0: And thick milk chocolate for your delight?
1: Sorry.
0: Nougat and caramel golden light?
1: Sorry.
0: And don't forget the hazelnut in every bite. And again. What has a hazelnut in every bite?
1: Sorry.
0: Thick milk chocolate for your delight?
1: Sorry.
0: Nougat and caramel golden light? And don't forget the hazelnut in every bite.
1: Sorry.
0: A hazelnut in every bite.
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few well-fed relatives. How do you do, ladies and gentlemen? This is Bob back in his hometown of Cleveland Hope telling you folks in Ohio to use Pepsodent, your teeth will never look worn. You'll always be able to chew a lima, and after you start dating, you'll soon be marrying. It'll be a good alliance because there won't be any tiffin. Yes, sir. And I hope you see their point. That's all, loco, but this is my hometown. Hometown Cleveland. Cleveland is all decorated for the sesquicentennial. Nice way of cleaning your teeth. Yes, sir. There are signs everywhere saying 150 years old, and I'm still trying to catch the guy who put them all under my picture. We had a wonderful plane trip in here on the Constellation that Buck Rogers' dream come true. We came across in the stratosphere. In fact, we were so high, W.C. Fields flew escort for us all the way to Kansas City. Over the Rockies, the stewardess served lunch. I said, why peppermint sticks for lunch? He said, that's celery. Your nose is bleeding. And once I looked out of the window and I saw a guy floating by in midair. I said, hey, what are you doing out there without a parachute? And he said, I don't need one. I'm Ray Milland. But I had a wonderful trip. I didn't feel a thing until we landed at Cleveland, and the stewardess helped me out from under my seat. When we flew in over the city and I saw Cleveland, a lump came in my throat. It was that apple I tried to swallow over Albuquerque. But I want to tell you that Constellation has got every accommodation. In fact, when you're ready for breakfast, you stick your hand out the window and an eagle lays a fresh egg in it. The pilot kept saying the plane was as comfortable as your living room, and he was right, although I did feel sorry for the saxophone player who opened the door and stepped out after the milk. When we arrived here in Cleveland, what crowds at the airport? The police had the ropes up, but I demanded a trial first. But I love this old town of Cleveland. Somehow, even the wind off the lake doesn't seem as cold as it used to be. Of course, I've got underwear now. I've got a brother here in the wholesale meat business. He had trouble with shortages, but he's getting plenty of meat now. The Cleveland Indians are selling him all their old ball players. And if Tris Speaker's listening, I'm only kidding. A good portion of my family still lives in Ohio. I got a brother doing fine down at Canton and another one doing five at Columbus. When I left Cleveland 10 years ago, my father said I would go a long way. In fact, he nailed the door of the boxcar shut just to make sure. But I lived in a neighborhood here where the people were poorer than church mice. And you know, church mice used to be awfully poor until Crosby made Going My Way. That personally, and I went back and paid a visit to my old schoolroom and sat in my old desk, and there was the same old inkwell, the same old books, and the same old shaving kit. They're very proud of me out of Fairmont School, though. In fact, on my old desk is a bronze plaque that said, Bob Hope slept here.

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0: was You Won't Be Satisfied, sung by Skinny Ennis, the only singer in radio who can make one lung sound like none. Edgar, step in. What did you think of that fast flight in from Los Angeles on the Constellation this morning?
1: Man, we came in so fast, I didn't even have time to take a breath.
0: Well, that didn't make any difference. Today wasn't your day to breathe anyway, was it? Huh? You know, but it's almost unbelievable, Skinny, that the Constellation could bring us from Los Angeles here in 11 hours and 40 minutes.
1: Bob, it didn't take 11 hours and 40 minutes, did it?
0: Oh, yeah. 7 hours from California to Cleveland and 4 hours through traffic from the airport to the Carter Hotel. Did it in the bus I was in, anyway. Say, how did you like your accommodations on the Constellation coming in?
1: Well, not bad, but I was a little cramped.
0: Cramped? You shouldn't have been. I thought you'd be very comfortable in there.
1: Yeah, but those golf clubs take up a lot of room in the bag, too.
0: Can't understand it. I took the putter out. By the way, Skin. Say, while we're in Cleveland, I'd like to show you the street I was born on.
1: Street? What's the matter? Couldn't you afford a hospital?
0: Well, in those days, they had long traffic signals. But you know, Skin... they even named a street after me here in Cleveland.
1: Well, so what? They named a street after me in North Carolina, too.
0: I know, but mine's not a dead end.
1: Man, how can you stand there with your hat off and say that?
0: How can you stand with your hat off? Well, shut my face, boy.
2: Skinny?
0: Well, Francis Langford, look at her. Hello, Francis.
2: How are you, Lester?
0: What did you say?
2: I said, hello, Lester.
0: Lester?
2: Yes.
0: Never let you look at my family album again. Well, Francis, Skinny and I were just talking about the trip on the Constellation. Wasn't it wonderful?
2: I thought so, but surely you didn't have much fun pouting all the way.
0: Well, you'd have pouted, too.
2: Oh, Bob, the pilot couldn't open a window just so you could hold your paper windmill out. See, Bob, I meant to ask you. Were your folks glad to see you?
0: Not particularly, Francis. They were just as happy getting it through the mail. I send the big tube every week, you know. But I got a great thrill getting off the plane at the airport and seeing Major Barry and seeing all those people out there.
2: Well, I imagine so, but weren't you carrying it a little too far, running up and kissing that one man?
0: Well, you wouldn't understand, Francis. You didn't have a draft board. No, really, he was the mayor. Wasn't it nice of him to give me the keys to the city?
2: Yes, he said he thought that would be best.
0: He thought that would be best?
2: Mm-hmm. After you left last time, it was so much trouble digging those hairpins out of all the locks.
0: That shouldn't have been me. I'm a paperclip man.
2: Well, it must have been interesting looking up the old landmarks you used to know.
0: Yeah, it's too bad so many of them are married. By the way, Francis, where are you staying?
2: Oh, I'm stopping at the Carter Hotel, Bob.
0: Oh, really? Well, I'm stopping at the Carter, too.
2: I know, but they gave me a room.
0: Oh, well, what do I care? The janitor's a pretty good gin rummy player. And now, ladies and gentlemen, it's a real pleasure now to bring you a friend of mine, a former golf partner, and one of the outstanding political figures of our state of Ohio, the governor, His Excellency Frank J. Lausche.
3: Thanks, Bob, and thank you, Democrats.
0: Welcome to the Pepsodent Show, Governor.
3: Thank you, Bob, and I can only say it's a pleasure for me to appear with one of America's most talented personalities.
0: No wonder this guy's governor. Oh, you didn't have to say that, Governor.
3: I know, Bob, but in my business, a vote is a vote.
0: You must really be popular here. I even saw a Republican applauding.
3: I'm amazed. amazed. You saw a Republican applauding.
0: Well, he wasn't exactly applauding. He was clicking two bricker buttons together. But, Governor, I tell you, it was really decent of you to consent to appear in our program.
3: It's all right, Bob. I don't run for re-election until next fall, and by that time, the public might forget.
0: You bring a writer up from Columbus with you, kid? By the way, Governor, don't you think that you could find me some sort of a political job? You know, radio is pretty shaky, and you never know when the sponsor's liable to turn the power off, you know.
3: Well, right at the moment, Bob...
0: Well, I don't mean anything big, Governor. Just a little something in the day coach of the official gravy train. Sort of a small pig's knuckle in the old pork barrel, huh? For instance, how about me going to banquets with you and sneering back at the Republicans?
3: Bob, please, you have the wrong idea entirely. In Ohio, we always play ball with the Republicans.
0: You play ball with the Republicans?
3: Yes, of course. We make sure they don't spend too much time up at bat. But, Bob, you haven't lived in Cleveland for 10 years, have you?
0: No, I haven't.
3: And you've made pretty good money now, don't you?
0: Well, not bad. What about it?
3: Well, Bob, I have a lot of influence, but I regret to say, after this year, I'll have to stop your relief check.
0: Well, summer's coming, and I can always reopen my frozen custard booth at Euclid Beach, anyway. Governor, tell me confidentially, is that rumor true that you have ambitions to get to the White House?
3: Why, Bob, how did a rumor like that ever start?
0: Last week, a piano teacher was seen sneaking in your back door.
3: Bob, I guess you've been pretty busy since you arrived here, haven't you?
0: Yes, I haven't even had time to see my old home.
3: Oh, I'm sorry about that, Bob. But I guess they haven't told you.
0: Tell me about what?
3: Our recent slum clearance program.
0: I could always go to my country home in Warrensville. It's all.
3: Tell me, Bob.
0: That's the local Riviera, folks.
3: Are you going to be here for the National Golf Open at Canterbury?
0: Oh, no, you don't, Gov. You can't rope me into a game after that last game we played.
3: Oh, I see. You're just jealous because I won,
0: Well,
3: eh?
0: No wonder. You can't beat a governor.
3: What do you mean by that?
0: Well, when I made that hole-in-one, the police commissioner ran over, shoved a machine gun in my face, and said, "What a wonderful shot the governor just made. Now let's see what you can do."

0: more than I can stand, I give up. Well, Bob, I want to thank you sincerely for bringing your show back here to Cleveland. And to add another word of thanks for the many things you've done to improve the city of Cleveland.
1: Oh, well, that's very sweet, Governor. But wait a minute, what improvement did I make? I left Cleveland in 1928.
0: Well, that doesn't leave much for me to say. You asked the question and answered it, too.
1: Yeah.

0: Yes, with wartime restrictions ending, the new toothpaste you wanted is here. 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
0: Get it, compare it with any toothpaste you've used before. 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This introductory offer is limited, so act at once. Ladies and gentlemen, in honoring Cleveland's sesquicentennial, we had planned to give you a botany playlist tonight, but upon arriving here and learning that a sesquicentennial is not a flower, Bob decided to change at the last minute, so we will now present some episodes from the early life of Bob Hope, or Nature Strikes Back. We take you back to the night of May 23rd, 1911. The stork is winging its way through the sky above Cleveland.
2: Darn that soft coal.
0: When Papa Hope comes home from work, he peeks at little Robert lying in his crib and says happily,
3: well, what do you know? A swordfish.
0: But little Robert showed early signs of becoming a child prodigy. It was really a surprise to his parents, and without warning, he uttered his first words.
4: Da-da! Da-da! Isn't that wonderful, Father? And just think, he's only 14.
0: Finally, at the age of 16, Bob Hope teams up with another kid and goes into vaudeville.
5: Tell me, Mr. Bones, what's a cow?
6: What's a cow?
5: You heard me, what's a cow?
6: That's a horse that's going bowling.
0: And Bob grew up and went out to Hollywood to win fame and fortune, but he never forgot his folks. Each week, he sends them a box of apples, which they sell on the corner of Prospect and Ontario. And now we find Bob's parents in Cleveland, Ohio, living in the little house that Bob built for them.
7: The rain will soon stop, Ma. Keep treading water.
8: Can't understand it, Paul. The roof never leaked before.
7: Well, I was up there yesterday and forgot to screw the cap on it. Gee, I sure wish we'd get a letter from our son, Robert.
8: What for, Paul? There's never anything in him but writing. What's doing out in Hollywood now?
7: Same old thing, I guess.
8: Oh, really? That's odd. I heard he got a job. About time you took your exercise, ain't it, Paul?
7: Yeah, I guess so, Ma. Here goes. Okay, now for the toes and the other foot.
8: Paul, the mortgage is due today. If our son Robert don't get here with the $10,000, we'll lose the old homestead.
7: Well, what of it, Ma? If we get kicked out, all we got to do is go around any apartment building and rent an apartment.
8: Yeah. That's right, Pa. There's lots of vacant places around.
7: Yeah, gee, that was fun, Ma. Now, this time you light up and blow the smoke in my face. Don't you worry, Ma. Our son Robert will get here with the money.
3: Hello.
7: Hey.
3: Hello.
7: Hey.
3: Hello.
7: Hey. Hey.
3: There must be a party line. There's a horse on the phone.
7: Kelowna, are you the banker?
3: Right. J. Vance Swearingen, Kelowna. Railroads consolidated, bands amalgamated. Also, butter sold at midnight under the high-level bridge.
7: Well, listen, Kelowna, my son sent me a check last week that should have covered it. How much was his check for?
3: I can't tell.
7: You can't tell?
3: No, hasn't stopped bouncing yet.
7: You know, Professor, for a banker, you sound a little jerky.
3: Well, I'm chilly, Hope. I spent all day in the Frigidaire.
7: What were you doing in the Frigidaire?
3: Figuring up frozen assets. It's no use pleading. Get the mortgage money and have it at your house tonight. I'll be there at 6 with the hot needles and firing squad.
7: You're really money mad.
3: Well, you see, Hope, I want all the things I never had as a child. Wine, women, and a mink string for my yo-yo.
7: Kelowna, tell me, how can you be so tight?
3: Easy, Hope. Every morning, alum on my Wheaties.
7: Kelowna? We haven't got the money to pay the mortgage. What are you going to do to us?
3: Well, don't worry about a thing. There's a man right here in the bank now explaining why he can't pay his mortgage. And he isn't the least bit nervous about it. Of course, he stutters a bit.
0: But now, will Bob Hope Jr. arrive in time to save the family homestead? Will Professor Colonna's mustache get back from the dry cleaners before Wednesday? Will a sponsor put up with this kind of a program much longer? Keep tuned in and try and find out. We now take you to the cabin of a speedy Constellation. Bob Hope is forward, anxiously talking to the pilot.
6: Are you sure we're going to make it, pilot? I've got to get there for the mortgage. We got enough gas?
9: Enough gas? We've been out of gas since Chicago.
6: Out of gas since Chicago? What have we been flying on?
9: Never mind that. Just keep talking.
7: What's that?
9: I won't have enough gas to land. You better bail out.
7: Okay, I've got the parachute on.
9: Don't forget, jump. Count to 10, then pull the ripcord.
7: Okay, here I go, Geronimo.
6: 1, 2, 3.
10: My house right over here, Skin. You can do these things in radio. I'll go in and surprise Ma.
8: Well, lawsy sakes, it's son Robert come home with the mortgage money.
10: The mortgage money? What mortgage money?
7: Hey, Ma, I got money. Let me back in.
8: Just in time. Banker Colonna is foreclosing the mortgage. We can't pay.
3: Well, if you can't pay the mortgage, then I'll have to take your daughter with me.
10: Colonna, there are no girls in the family, and put me down.
6: And besides, Colonna, where's your heart? Don't you know that the quality of mercy is not strained?
3: What's that?
6: The quality of mercy is not strained. What do you say to that?
3: Makes it pretty lumpy, doesn't it?
6: Listen, we shouldn't be discussing this in front of the old folks. We'll go over to your office. Where is it?
3: Over in Astor.
6: Beulah?
3: Glad to know you, Beulah. I'm Colonna.
6: We're going to pull this kind of stuff at Higby's tomorrow at 3, huh?
7: Colonna, why aren't you a sporting man about this mortgage? We'll duel for the mortgage.
3: All right, so. We'd better hurry or I'll be working with Red Skelton.
6: Where is that?
3: Yeah. All right.
7: Fine. I'll just take this .45 revolver and you lucky man, take this bow and arrow.
3: Sounds like a fair arrangement. Ready.
7: Ready. I'll count three. 1, 2, 3.
3: Ow! Didn't know I was a Cleveland Indian.
11: All thanks to memory of being asked to share in this great big affair. From coast to coast, no better host than the American Legionnaire. And we thank you so much.
6: Thanks to Governor Frank J. Lausche and all you Clevelanders for being with us tonight. You were wonderful. Governor, you were great, really. Also, I'd like to say thanks again to Captain Pat Gallup, Chief of Operations for TWA, and that wonderful crew for making our trip in the Lockheed Constellation so delightful.
0: Excuse me, Bob. A man whose name has long been identified with aiding humanity, Mr. Basil O'Connor, the National Chairman of the American Red Cross, is waiting in Washington to say a few words. Mr. Basil O'Connor.
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18: 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And here's Bing Crosby.

0: As the world class music offering beams to a fighting world, on the coast of France, the shanks of Italy, the islands of the Pacific, men are pouring into ever widening beachhead. They're doing their jobs in the toughest in the world. Here at home, it's mandatory that we let Uncle Sam use some of our loose cash for his fifth war loan. He's paying for the privilege, and he'll be backing up the infantry while they keep backing up the enemy. I hope you'll join in a nod of deep appreciation to the infantry, Marilyn, even if you do wear a pair of silver rings.
1: But it also bothers me, Ben.
0: But the Navy does, too.
1: No, really. Yesterday, I tried to take the sun back all day, and all day long, one plane would fall over, and then another plane would fall over. Why?
0: The two?
1: Well, I saw them flying over, so I hit under an umbrella.
0: And that's where Marvin's going.
2: Now, Ben, I didn't waste any time in the sun. See, I had a doctor examine me and diagnose my condition.
0: A doctor or a mind sapper?
2: That's what I had, a mind sapper. A psychologist.
0: Oh.
2: He studied my mind.
0: I dressed for him.
2: Now, this fellow's great. He analyzed the situation between you and me, and you know, he came to the conclusion that when you insult me, it's not because you dislike me.
0: What then?
2: Because he's very fond of me.
0: Huh?
2: He's willing to bet on it.
0: But he can give money to anyone.
2: Well, this man don't need any money. He's a great psychologist. He charged me $50 just to look at me.
0: If you have to do it.
3: Well, some of these psychologists aren't bad, Bill.
0: Mm-hmm.
3: Once a friend of mine was laboring under the delusion of the horse.
0: Get him out of my bind.
3: This fellow thought he was a horse, so he went and consulted a psychologist.
0: Did the psychologist help him?
3: Oh, he certainly did. Let's say this man went out and broke the track record.
0: Oh, half and 48, huh? I went to a psychologist once. He told me I was very shy and could develop a defense mechanism. And do you know what I developed for my defense?
4: A barrage balloon.
2: May I ask him, what is there about me that you don't like?
0: Do you take it alphabetically?
2: Oh, thanks. I'm sure you don't mean
0: it.
2: On the other hand, if you really don't want me around, I'll leave. But I hate to go. You're always so nice to me.
0: There's a difference.
2: Nothing but the milk of human kindness.
0: Go on out and find out who's spiking the milk.
5: 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Stand by, you see.

0: indeed. Before Law Maxwell gives a few turns to Attorney John Lowe, we turn to my boy.
1: Ladies, here's a good word about racing points on certain cheese products. 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

0: Well, out at the Metro-Goldwyn-Mayer's in Culver City, where the them lions roar, they're celebrating their 20th anniversary. 20 years of MGME have stood just something really to Leo to level on. And among the many happy homes whose masterful meanings have helped to make Metro's anniversary a gala occasion is my friend and golf companion, sportsman, bon vivant, and raconteur, George Marcus. George is the mighty man. The Metro's must be keeping you fairly active these days, George.
1: Yes, thing I have. I made a little picture called Show Business, in which I worked in Eddie Cantor's eyes.
0: Mm-hmm.
1: And I stepped over to our show and did a picture called Step Lively, in which I worked in Sinatra's hair.
0: What are you doing now?
1: I'm with Jimmy Durante. Not a chance to hope.
0: Well, thing they've been keeping me too busy. They're cutting in on my time at the ballpark.
1: And
0: that's thing I like better than sit out there in the bleachers and watch the work of an outstanding chairman.
1: Chairman?
0: Yeah.
1: You know, you should get out the park more often.
0: He and Roy Larama take him over the game, and after the batter hits the ball, the chairman pushes him down to first base.
1: How'd he make second?
0: Grabs a tab.
1: A great break for the oldsters, though. You know, I hear the Cleveland Indians have even made a firm offer to Bob Social Security Hope.
0: Yes, they tell me that back in Brooklyn, they're calling him the Benevolent Bum.
1: I can't believe that.
0: They're lucky to have any kind of players, really, though. Might have to cut down to 6 men on a team.
1: I think if we could eliminate the catcher?
0: Oh, now, wait a minute, Ben. How did you cut out the catcher?
1: Did you ever see Roundhouse Charles be working?
0: No, I never did. Never did.
1: I threw such a hook that I could run down and catch it myself.
0: Seems hard to believe. Why did you quit?
1: Couldn't get my mask on in time.
2: For my dough, you can eliminate everybody on the team but the umpires.
0: Those guys
2: have a tough time. I know, I used to be one. Bar number one, Jim, the bases were loaded. Big hit.
3: The best team for this inning, for the home team, Roundhouse Crosby on the mound, and Scott Amorsi behind the plate. Play ball.
1: Hey, yo.
2: Oh, me?
1: Yeah. You have to stand right behind me.
2: Oh, sure. Yep, I always stand behind the catcher. Why?
1: Well, I can't work with somebody looking over my shoulder.
2: Hey, and didn't Thomas, did this pitcher any good?
1: Good. You ever hear Willa Johnson, the big train?
2: Yeah.
1: Well, that's Roundhouse Crosby, the big caboose.
3: Green ball. Okay. Batter up. Ball.
1: Hey, just a minute. Just a minute. I got to talk to the round.
2: Every time, the pitcher's got to go out to talk to the pitcher.
3: What else do you talk about? They wear out more shoes.
1: Hiya, Troy.
4: Hi, Murph.
1: I got to ask you, what you doing tonight?
4: I got to tell you, the usual.
1: Usual?
4: Yeah, the wife washes the dishes.
1: Who wipes?
4: Somebody has to wipe them.
3: Hey, you two, play ball.
1: Okay, we got to work out our strategy. Let's go.
2: All right, better up. Oh, nice catch, Moisey. I took off my hat for you.
1: Thanks. While you got it off, how about testing off home plate?
2: Play ball.
1: Now, wait a minute. I got to talk to my pitcher.
2: Oh, no, not a good.
3: Talk about
1: all the scared.
4: Hiya, Troy. Hiya, Murph.
1: What's new?
4: Not this whiskers.
1: Hey, Cross, how about pitching this guy's curve?
4: How about my high, hard one? I don't like curves.
1: Ah, now, you better pitch him a curve.
4: How about my spitter with a quick hop? I don't like curves.
5: Hey, Jim,
4: play ball.
5: Please play ball for baby.
4: Change my mind about curves.
1: Hey, Cross, I remember her.
4: Huh?
1: Yeah, she used to play with a blockbuster bloomer girl.
4: Why'd she quit?
1: She pulled a bloomer.
4: Hey. We'll have to see her on our team.
1: Well, how could we use it?
4: The screen play. Why don't you get the coach to sign her up?
1: No, I thought that wouldn't be right.
4: Why?
1: Well, every time she got on field, the whole team would leave their positions and go and stand with her.
4: How do you figure?
1: Well, I couldn't bear to see her go home alone.
3: Hey. Come on, you guys. Play ball.
1: Okay, I'm ready. We just have to work out some tricks. We got to have a little strategy.
3: Announcing the change in the batting order. Pinch hitter, John Scott Sutter, batting for Heathcliff, Lynchie, and O'Reilly.
1: That boy blew my bat.
4: Yeah, okay, here it is.
1: Oh, you're the bat boy?
4: Yeah, I'm the bat boy. What's with the bat? I'm proud to be able to talk to a ball player like Scott Murphy. He just has anything that comes across home plate.
5: That's fun. And it's mighty nice to meet a wild pick.
4: Thanks, but I'm not going to be a bat boy all my life. I want to be a ball player.
5: Want anything about it?
4: Oh, sure. Only yesterday, I really took a cut at the old apple.
5: What did you get?
4: One.
2: Oh, nice catch, Murphy. I take off my hat to you.
5: Thanks. Well, you got it off. How about touching off home plate?
2: Yeah. Play ball.
5: Now, wait a minute. I got to talk to my pitcher.
2: Oh, no, not a joke.
5: What are those guys talking about?
1: Holy shit!
5: Hiya, Croy.
1: Hiya, Murph. What's new? Not just Richard.
5: Hey, Croy, how about pitching this guy's curve?
1: How about my high, hard one? I don't like curves.
5: Ah, now, you better pitch him a curve.
1: How about the fitter with a quick hop? I don't like curves. Change my mind about curves.
5: Hey, George, I remember her.
1: Yeah?
5: Yeah, she used to play with a blockbuster bloomer girl.
1: Why'd she quit?
5: She pulled a bloomer.
1: We'll like to see her on our team.
5: Well, how could we use it?
1: The squeeze play. Why don't you get the coach to sign her up?
5: No, a second shot, that wouldn't be right.
1: Why?
5: Well, every time that we get on field, the whole team would leave their positions and go and stand with us.
1: How do you figure?
5: Well, they couldn't bear to see her go home alone.
2: Hey. Come on, you guys. Play ball.
5: Okay. I'm ready. We just have to work out some tricks. We got to have a little strategy.
3: Hello, Jim. The team's in the batting order. Pinch hitter, Don Scott Cutter. Button for Heathcliff Mason O'Reilly.
4: That boy, bring him my bat.
3: Well, okay, here it is.
5: Oh, you're the bat boy?
4: Yeah, I'm the bat boy.
5: What's with the bat?
4: I'm proud to be able to talk to a ball player like Spider Murphy. He just has anything that comes across home plate.
5: That's fun. And it's mighty nice to meet a wild pick.
4: Oh. Thanks, and I'm not going to be a bat boy all my life. I want to be a ball player.
5: Done anything about it?
4: Oh, sure. Only yesterday, I really took a cut at the old apple.
5: What did you get?
4: One.
5: How long have you been interested in baseball?
4: Since I was 6 years old. I was thrown out at home.
5: Well, I'll tell you what, kid. Tell you what I'm going to do. I'm going to let you catch a fast one. Okay. Sure, I'll even loan you my gloves. I should have loaned him the mask, too.
2: All right, play ball, batter up. Trotter, get up there and bat.
1: Okay, Tom.
2: That's ump. Now, put that whisk gun away, Trotter. You're the batter. Why are you busting the plate?
1: I never leave nothing on a plate.
2: Strike one. Right across your stomach.
1: Try it. That ball almost touched the ground.
2: Right across your stomach.
5: Watch out. Here comes another pop.
2: Oh, who cares? Go ahead. Go, Bottles, at me. Go on, throw him. Hit me again. Go ahead.
1: How can you take it?
2: I get 3 cents back on every bottle. Play ball. Oh, come on, fellas. Play ball.
5: Okay. There it is. Wait a minute. I got to talk to my pitcher.
2: Oh, what again? Why don't these guys use a walkie-talkie? Look, you mind if I come with you?
5: No. Come on along. Who'd like to meet you?
2: Oh, there we go.
5: Hi, Scudder.
4: Hiya, Croy.
1: Hi, Murph.
4: Mr. Young.
1: I thought his sister looked familiar.
4: See, I've been thinking. Someday I'll have a ball team of my own.
5: Well, it'd be easy for you.
1: You already got an infield.
4: Yeah, and every night I have to work on their backfield.
5: I wonder what became of Abbott and Costello.
2: So this is the kind of stuff pitchers and catchers talk about, eh?
5: Well, we have some secrets once in a while, and there ain't a lot of nosing up by sticking a nose in.
1: What's it to you what we talk about?
2: Well, I'll tell you what it to me. You know what I'm going to do with you?
1: I can guess you're going to
2: leave me out of the ball game. Don't get him out of the box. I put the white socks and red socks too, but he still can't handle the box. Side, side, side, or not. One, one, triple,

0: is back. 9-10-14. Ground is broken at Potomac Park, Washington, D.C. for a $2 million memorial to Abraham Lincoln. Archduke Ferdinand, heir to the throne of Austria-Hungary, is assassinated at Sarajevo, sending the so-called World War. 9-10-14. Mr. and Mrs. Vernon Castle make America dance conscious as young men sitting out a hesitation waltz can be heard whispering to their affinities.
1: Why don't you ever come and ask you to marry me, honey? You say you will.
2: Well, because... Well, I mean I will. Why not?
1: That's what I want to know. Why not?

0: Why do you want me to put out the light and save my life?
1: You've got to fix my daughter.
0: Oh, Harry, why are you so shy?
2: I guess I took you out some old man. Mother used to say he was shy, too.
0: Tell me about them, Harry.
1: Well, every Saturday evening when Pop came home from the job, he'd hand Mom his toe envelope and he'd say, "Well, you're crazy, Mr. Crow, I'm going to give it to you."
0: Well, that doesn't sound like the speech of a man who was shy.
1: Then Mother would count the money and she'd say, "Come tell me, where did you stop off? You're 12 bucks down."
0: How much did your father earn a week?
1: 12 bucks.
0: What sweet sentimental memories at home.
1: Yeah, I'll never forget, though, how Mother used to hold the youngest of us.

0: much for a little Irish lullaby. Touched on lightly and going my way. There's a boy that touches lightly on other matters. Will you touch lightly, friend?
1: Mm-hmm. Now, here's a word about racing points that will be sweet music to your ears. Between now and July 2nd, there's a brief holiday on points for the delicious Kraft cheese spread. 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

0: That's all the craft music hour for this Thursday, friends. The meeting takes up again next week, the same time as tonight, when we'll be featuring that preeminent lad of the saddle, Republican King of the Cowboys, Roy Rogers. That's next Thursday. Between now and then, sit down and figure out the thing that you'd like to buy most in the world, and then take the money that it costs and buy war bonds with it. That's not much of a sacrifice if you do a little leveling in what some men have really sacrificed. Good night.
1: Join the Craft Music Hall next Thursday at the same time, and our guest will be Roy Rogers. Marilyn Maxwell appeared to the courtesy of Metro-Goldwyn-Mayer, the producers of the Technicolor musical Bathing Beauty.

0: reasons now that we've hit the beaches of France, it's more important than ever that we conserve all essential raw materials, like wood. Wooden gliders haul our tough paratroopers, and wooden Higgins boats put their interest in men ashore. That's why we've got to help prevent forest fires. Up in the timber country of Washington and Oregon, where I happen to come from, it's Christmas. And until July 2nd, it's Point Free. The Craft Music Hall comes to you from Hollywood. This is the National Broadcasting Company.
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4: If you're paying this kind of money for a car, you'd want it to have a touch of style, legroom, four doors, and all that. 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
8: Hello, Cheeky.
7: They're fun, but not much. Tim, can I borrow your wife for the evening?
9: What on earth for?
7: Well, I've got to introduce someone to this fellow who thinks my wife's tall and dark, and you know Jenny's small and fair, and I thought...
9: Why on earth does he think your wife is tall and dark?
7: One of his friends has seen me dining in a romantic restaurant with somebody tall and dark.
9: Who?
7: Sidney Poitier.
9: Why don't you take him along this evening?
7: Well, your Christine's a better dancer. Every time we try and do the Valita, Sidney Poitier leads. I mean, I prefer dancing with Christine.
9: Well, sir, I should think Christine's got medals, you know.
7: For dancing?
9: No, she got one for being the school welterweight champion and one for her performance in the heat of the night.
7: Really?
9: Yes. And once, when she was on all fours looking for a button, she got an honourable mention at Crufts.
7: Speaking of Crufts, which I don't want to do, but I need the work, I showed there once.
9: Really? What did you get?
7: Fine £20 and a suspended sentence. It's something I like to look back on. Which is difficult for a man of my age.
10: Ladies and gentlemen, I shall now sing the soliloquy from Carousel whilst doing a series of handsprings round the studio.
7: Go on, then.
10: My boy Bill will be tall and as strong as a... Ow! Well, Bill, like a... Ow! He'll grow with his... Oh! Held high and his... Ow! Standing firm on the... Oh!
9: Typical of Barry to fall under a co-op van. I'd have at least gone for a Harrods one.
7: Yes.
9: Fortnum & Mason's, I don't.
7: Snob. Well, personally, I'm...
10: No! Ow! Oh, that hurts! Ow! Gonna knock him around.
9: He's a bit of a mess, isn't he?
7: I would say a mass of bruises, except I'm not a priest.
9: And now, over to the sports desk.
10: Here is a late Irish football result.
11: Us three, the other lot not as many.
9: And now over to Wembley for live...

0: Commentary on the Gymnastics by Hermes Blush.
1: Well, we've just had Olga Nemenich on the floor. Well, when I say on the floor, we didn't have her on the... I mean, she did something on the floor. It's nerves, not her, me. Anyway, she did a bit on the beam that really stretched her ingenuity with her leg over. Her leg over the beam, not leg over. Now she's having a go at the horse. Oh, what I'm saying is she's bending over backwards to please this crowd, and we can all see her potential. She's going over to the asymmetric bars, and from where I'm sitting, I'm looking up her previous record. Oh, God! Back to the studio.
2: The hag from Harrow is driving me round the bend. I met her once with a friend.

0: I like good music, you know.
1: Yeah, but Dennis is a pleasant change.
2: True.
3: I heard that.
1: I don't care. Quite frankly, you're the most talentless oaf with nine thumbs I've ever heard murder a tune.
3: That's more like it.
1: Yes.
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5: Cymbals as a percussion instrument were first used by the Kagana tribe in Israel in 1100 BC. They were apparently held lower in those days, for by the 10th century BC, the tribe was extinct.
4: And now, here is the celebrated Shakespearean actor Sir Dunstan Tamper with readings from the Leeds Street Directory.
6: Elland Road, Ellaby Avenue, Ellaby Grove, Ellaby Lane, Ellaby Road, Ellaby Street, Ellaby Terrace, Ellaby View, Ellis Place, Emerald Street, Emmett's Buildings, Empress Street. Thank you. I was informed that the remuneration would be in readies, is that correct?
2: Yes.
6: It won't go far towards a bottle of ruby wine.
4: Habitat Flourish, Space Vicar.
5: Episode 23, The Venerable Bede and Mrs. Simpson.
1: Last week, the Reverend Habitat Flourish was trapped by the Saturnians. He wrenched himself free.
7: Oh!
1: And returned to Earth. He went straight to HQ, Hetty Quilt, a close friend and transvestite altar boy who lived in Trap 3 at Hackney Dog Stadium.
8: Habitat, the bishop was round this morning with sealed orders for you.
9: Let me have a look.
8: Don't you think you'd better read your orders first?
9: Oh, perhaps you're right.
8: Oh.
9: Great heavens!
8: What does it say?
9: I must undergo plastic surgery and set up a business as a private detective in the park keeper's hut on Wanstead Flats. Farewell!
10: You must remember this. A kiss is still a kiss. Hello, Sam. Send me up some Luckies and a bottle full of rye. 4 and 20 shaped beef pieces baked in a pie. Come in.
1: Habitat Flourish?
9: Yes.
10: I mean, no, not today, sweetheart. Sam Trowell, private eye.
1: Listen, Mr. Trowell, I want to find my husband.
10: Tell me.
1: My husband and I ran a matrimonial agency, and now he's run off with 20,000.
10: Pounds?
1: Women.
10: Oh.
5: Habitat jumped to his feet, put them on, and ran out of the hut. Cairo, midnight.
11: Mr. Trowell, I searched throughout Cairo, high and low.
10: What did you find?
11: A lot of attics and a lot of basements.
10: Behind you!
11: You won't catch me with that old trick. Oh!
12: That was just a warning, Habitat.
10: Great threadbare cassocks. Fat man, they told me you died in Odessa in 1941.
12: I did. Fortunately, my companion was a brilliant vet and amateur brain surgeon who managed to restore me to life. And now, I'm as good as new. Woof, woof, who's a pretty boy then?
1: Who is the mysterious stranger? Why is he lifting his leg against the door jamb and banging his head against the mirror? Why is Habitat talking differently this week? Who wrote baked jam rules in the gents? The answer to all these questions and less in last week's episode on this channel next week, now! Meanwhile, outside a French restaurant, a tragic figure sits alone.
13: Ma chère. Ma chère, ma chère.
14: Jean-Paul, what is the trouble?
13: I'm not getting ma chère.
1: Nature Corner. Each week we describe some of the lesser known flora and fauna of our countryside.
2: This week, the large-billed platypus.
5: A unique creature generally found hiding under restaurant tables. The large-billed platypus is recognized by its distinctive cry.
15: Do you take American Express?
2: Oh, that should be all right. And now, over to a witch's coven.
16: Eye of newt.
17: Eye of newt.
16: Leg of frog.
17: Leg of frog.
16: Wing of fly.
17: Wing of fly.
16: Tail of dog.
18: Out!
8: Ah. I will. I must be off now. I'm having Hansel and Gretel for lunch.
19: What are you giving them?
8: No, I'm having Hansel and Gretel for lunch.
4: It wasn't that funny.
8: No, I've just sat on the wrong end of my broomstick.
2: Talking of broomsticks, took the family for a picnic on the river last Sunday.
4: Nice.
2: Not really. Sandwiches got soggy. Kids kept drowning.
4: Leaky boat.
2: Boat?
4: I've got a new hobby, you know. It's a sort of combination. Philately and chiropody.
5: Really?
4: Yeah, I'll stamp on people's feet.
5: I've got a new hobby. It's a combination of pole vaulting and reading the end of books in libraries.
2: Oh, yes?
5: Yes, I jumped to conclusions.
4: Well, I agree.
2: I've got one.
5: So had Hitler.
2: Oh. I like a topical, but really, it's a... It's a combination of eating centipods and gardening.
4: And?
2: I run to seed.
4: We bring you track 3, side 1, after extra time, of the new Hello Cheeky album, The Sound of Mucus.

oil in a peculiar place. She's got wit and she's got brains and such an elegant grace and a boil.

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0: Now over to our interview studio, where Hellespont Toggle is talking to a man with a problem.
1: In the studio with me is Fragonard McKillicuddy, a microphone and a jug of water. I'm going to talk to Fragonard because he's the most interesting. Just. Fragonard, I believe you have a problem.
2: Yes.
1: Which is that you are physically incapable of uttering any verbs.
2: True.
1: And this is due to an emotional trauma brought on by the 1947 Solihull by-election.
2: Correct.
1: However, you have overcome this by using a series of sounds. Could you give us an example?
2: I most certainly... Every time I verb, I one of these in.
1: Does this affect your work?
2: A little. Mm-hmm. I as a station announcer at King's Cross. So it is a little disconcerting for passengers to a voice ing. The 13:44 for Leeds will from platform 4 ing at Peterborough, Doncaster and Wakefield. Passengers for Norwich at Peterborough.
3: But not while the train is standing in the station, presumably.
2: Pardon?
1: Nothing. Mr. McKillicuddy, what does your wife think of all this?
2: Oh, she's learning to with it, as is my eldest boy.
1: Sorry? I don't understand.
2: You, a boil. Knights used to carry a...
1: Lance! Ah, your eldest boy, Lance.
2: Yeah. Yes! You've it. Nice name for a lad.
1: But it must disrupt your family life.
2: No. I home from work every night, through the door, and the wife. Then after we've had tea, we...
1: You...
2: It's a word I up in the Oxford Dictionary.
1: Does this inhibit your social life?
2: No. I... And sometimes I... a bit of woodwork.
1: Finally, Fragonard, for any others suffering from this unfortunate affliction, have you a word of advice?
2: Certainly.
1: Fragonard McGillicuddy, thank you.
4: Did you enjoy that, Mother? Mother, do we have to have that pig in the front room?
5: Yes, it reminds me of your father. Switch on again and let's see what Jimmy Young's cocking up today.
1: We interrupt this recipe for truss au gratin with a newsflash.
0: A small group of men were attacked in Trafalgar Square today while attempting to assert their rights to continue with their quaint, old-fashioned traditions. They're called workers.
1: And staying in satirical vein, we would now like you to imagine that...
6: Get a move on. The chap's and I are late for a bar mitzvah.
1: Who's?
6: Lord Graves.
1: He's 72.
6: Well, I told you we were late.
1: Incidentally, Dennis, how long have you had the chaps?
6: Well, I get them every winter, but the ointment seems to help.
1: No.
6: Still wax them in, Mrs.
1: Oh, yes.
0: Ah, dear. John, are you going somewhere after the show?
2: Yes, the wife fancied a little Greek.
0: Really?
2: Well, I sent him packing and we're going for an Indian meal.
0: That's nature balances itself. Oh, wife. You said wife. Yes. It's all different now, isn't it? Oh, changed days.
2: Yes, I read about that. They put in Wednesday right after Sunday. It cuts out the middleman.
0: Oh, I see. No, I'm talking to you about... Since the last series, you've had the nuptials.
2: Yes, and Dennis's ointment didn't do any good at all.
1: No, seriously, John, how does it feel to be married now?
2: Well, the same, only legal.
1: And we hear you've got a little one.
2: Yes, and Dennis's ointment isn't helping that either.
0: How do you find having a baby?
2: Well, there's so many problems you'd never thought about. I mean, clothes, for instance.
1: Oh, no problem with that. Go to mother care.
2: I did. I haven't got anything my size.
1: Meanwhile, in a dimly lit cellar in London's Chinatown.
7: How you like bamboo shoots under your fingernails?
0: Oh, that sounds nice. The wife will have special fried rice up the nose.
8: Oh, darling, you remembered from the last time we had Chinese food.
0: Not too difficult. It was only an hour ago.
7: Drink?
0: Like a fish. Have to carry her home most nights.
7: No. I mean, you want a bottle?
0: Have you got one with a ship in it?
7: Certainly, sir. Everything all right, number two?
1: I wish you wouldn't call me that.
7: Sorry. Everything going all right, Mr. Carruthers?
9: 11, sir.
7: What?
1: Sorry, sir. I'm not used to reading radio scripts. I thought it was a number. Aye, sir.
2: I said, is everything all right?
9: Oh, yes, sir. Fancy dress balls in full swing amidships, parade of ladies' fashion wear, a stern and old age pensioner's bingo forehead.
2: It's not good enough.
9: Why not, sir?
2: You're a Royal Naval minesweeper. Incidentally, how did I get on in the sweep for how far we'd sailed today?
9: You won a mine.
2: And you're one of mine, Carruthers. Let's dance back into this bottle and go for a Chinese meal.
1: A 101 Things You Never Wanted to Know, number 102.
0: The outboard motor was invented by Stavros Papadopoulos.
1: Met him once when I was in Greece.
2: Did you get his autograph?
1: No time, I was only there for a week.
0: Olivia Newton-John was in Greece.
2: Oh. She invented virginity, you know. Sold the rights to Charlie's Angels, made a fortune.
0: Speaking of Charlie's Angels, I'll race you as Farrah Fawcett Majors and back. Ready, steady, tin of beans.
1: I'm glad they've gone. Because, friends, I may call you friends, I hope. During this series, I'd like to bring you a little spot of warmth. So I've set fire to Dennis. No, seriously. In these dark days of galloping inflation and Elvis Costello, a few words of wisdom to lighten your burden. Tim's Cozy Corner. When the skies are grey and the wind is cold and your life is filled with sorrow, you can take the word of one who knows it's going to get worse tomorrow.
0: I touched her first.
2: But she hit me the hardest.
1: Was it really Farrah Fawcett Majors?
0: Oh, Tim, really?
1: What's she doing over here?
2: Oh, she's on a flying visit. There's a spot on Michael Parkinson.
0: Oh, that's what he's always scratching. He should try Dennis's ointment.
1: She's married to the bionic man, you know.
2: Yeah, we've just met him. Barry shook his hand. He let him keep it as a souvenir.
1: I wonder what it's like being married to a man who's not all there.
0: Why don't you ask John's wife? On second thoughts, I'll ask her.
10: Hello?
0: Is that Mrs. Junkin?
10: Who wants to know?
0: It's Barry.
10: Oh, I thought it might be John. He keeps pestering me. I told him I was a married woman. He took no notice.
0: But you're married to him.
10: Don't tell me, cheap con man. Told me we were going to get a television license. Anyway, what can I do for you?
0: Well, you could introduce a meanwhile for us.
10: Oh, all right. I've just got time before the cornflakes boil over. Meanwhile, in a vet's waiting room.
2: Send in the next patient, Miss Elliot.
11: Mrs. Cow? Doctor will see you now.
2: Morning, Mrs. Cow. What seems to be the trouble? Oh, well, tell him you've got an headache. Next. I see, Mr. Bulldog. Still think you're a chicken, do you? Lie on the couch. Oh, well, perch on the mantelpiece, but I don't think it'll work. Oh, dear. Take him away, Miss Elliot. He's laid an egg. At least I think that's what it is. Oh, dear, I want to get away from all this.
1: Do you want to get away from all this? Then listen to our Tips for Travellers.
2: The best way to approach the Italian border.
0: Buonasera, signora. The wife's out. Comprendo, nookie.
1: Next week, how to explain to an Italian doctor.
2: Meanwhile, in an interior decorator's, just next to that wallpaper that you know is wrong the minute it's up.
12: Good morning, sir.
0: Morning. I understand you're an interior decorator.
12: That is correct, sir.
0: Well, I'd like a distinguished service medal for my stomach, a couple of George Crosses for my kidneys, and a VC for, well, perhaps not. Look a bit unsightly in a bathing suit.
12: Yes, I imagine you would, sir.
0: There's no need to be like that.
12: I'm afraid there is, sir. I was committed from the moment I started playing with dolls.
0: When was that?
12: Oh, last Friday.
1: Oh. And now the tinsel world of Edna Follicle, in which our roving reporter and her team give us the real stories from the world of entertainment.
2: We've just heard that the BBC have bought a new American series about a group of Benedictine monks who devote their lives to burying dwarves. It's entitled The Little Hearse in the Priory.
9: ATV are to produce a controversially different version of New Faces, in which a group of failed comedians return to perform plastic surgery on Tony Hatch and Mickey Most.
0: There was an ugly scene outside ITN yesterday when a traffic warden caught Leonard Parkin on a double yellow line.
2: Leonard's defence was that the line had been obscured by a heavy fall of snow. Peter said that he hadn't fallen, he'd merely stumbled.
9: Leonard added that he wouldn't have been there long, as he always drove his Ford home at about 4 o'clock. Anna later denied this and said they were just bad friends.
2: Well, that's all from my tinsel world this week. I'll be back next week with news of a sequel to Murder on the Orient Express, another film about danger and death on the railways, entitled The Pork Pie on the 8:12 to Doncaster. Ladies and gentlemen, we receive many letters and postcards, mostly abusive, but quite a few of them asking us to hark back to the great musical moments of Hello Cheeky's past. So for those of you who may have written in, here are about 2.5 minutes of absolutely undisguised nausea.
0: You mean nostalgia?
2: No.

0: Ta-da, Cheeky. Goodbye, Cheeky. That was Hello, Cheeky, starring Tim Brooke-Taylor, Barry Cryer and John Junkin. The script was by Barry Cryer and John Junkin, with bits by Tim Brooke-Taylor. The music was by the Dennis King Trio, and the show was produced by David Hatch. Toodaloo.
1: Au revoir.
0: Come on, they're open.
2: What has a hazelnut in every bite?
3: Sorry.
2: And thick milk chocolate for your delight.
3: Sorry.
2: Nougat and caramel golden light.
3: Sorry.
2: And don't forget the hazelnut in every bite. And again. What has a hazelnut in every bite?
3: Sorry.
2: Thick milk chocolate for your delight.
3: Sorry.
2: Nougat and caramel golden light. And don't forget the hazelnut in every bite.
3: Sorry.
2: A hazelnut in every bite.
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1: Once upon a time there was an engineer.
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1: He had an engine and he sure had fun. 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
3: Charlie says, well, my good and plenty. Charlie says, really ring the bell. Charlie says, love my good and plenty. 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
1: Have we got any more saucepans? There's another leak started up in the hallway.
2: No, we're using them all. Oh, God, this one's full now.
1: Where's your pole?
2: Oh, my ass! Oh, that poxy motorway. It's shaking half the tiles off the roof.
1: Ah, don't go blaming the motorway. It's been falling to bits for years, this place has.
2: Yeah, well, it's worse now, isn't it? And if you ever allow them big 44-tonners on the road, mate, we read it. You'll have to dig us out. That's if the fumes don't chuck us to death in the meantime. All the pollution around here is appalling. The whole ecology of Shepherd's Bush has gone right down a pan. There you are. There's a jumbo jet going over now.
1: No, it's not. It's a stretch DC-9.
2: I'll stretch the rotten pilot if I get hold of him. They throttles back here on purpose. They wait till they get over our chimney pot, then wallop, all four engines. That's diabolical. Well, it didn't ought to be allowed. I bet they don't do it over Windsor Castle. Hello. Look at that. There's waves on the goldfish bowl.
1: We're lucky we don't live in Hounslow. They come in 1,000 feet lower there.
2: Well, if we lived in Hounslow, mate, I'd have 3 barrage balloons in the yard.
1: Have you got that saucepan?
2: We haven't got any more saucepans. We're using them all. Take that kettle.
1: That's no good. It won't go down there.
2: Not down the spout. Take the lid off.
1: Oh, yeah.
2: Oh, honestly. You get worse as you get older, you do. Well, go on then, hurry up. Our beds will be floating down the road in a minute. Oh, God, there's another leak starting up over me desk.
1: Put a goldfish bowl under it.
2: Here, look at him, swimming about. He's the only one enjoying this. You're enjoying this, aren't you, eh? You scaly little twit.
1: It's all right. I'll put the kettle under the leak. We'll wait till it's full up and then I'll make a cup of tea. Raindrops keep falling on me head. Raindrops are falling on me bonnet.
2: Oi.
1: Fair.
2: Oi. Do you mind? I'm not in the mood.
1: Sorry.
2: Oh, it's no good, Dad. I'm not putting up with this any longer. We've got to get out of this place.
1: There's no need to do that. There's nothing wrong that a little patching up won't put right.
2: Patching up? I've patched up everything in sight in this house. We've been patching up the patches for the past 25 years. No, we're fighting a losing battle, Dad. The best thing we're going to do is abandon this place. Let's flog it while it's still standing.
1: Flog it?
2: No, we can use it as a deposit on a new place. If we wait much longer, we'll have nothing. We'll own the freehold of 35 tons of hardcore.
1: Oh, I don't know, Errol. I don't think I'd like to move. I was born in this house. I've always thought I'd like to die here.
2: If you stay here, it'll be sooner than you expect. I'll be realistic, Dad. We've done everything that's possible to do with the place. It needs a major reconstruction.
1: Oh, it could still look nice if it was done up.
2: Well, perhaps it could, but we ain't got the bread. Well, if someone spent a few thousand on it, and might make something out of it. Modernise it. Yeah. Cobble courtyard. Bay trees in tubs. Wrought iron gates. Yellow door. Yes. Yeah, but let someone else have their aggravation, shall we? I mean, we're not far from the BBC here. Yeah? We could unload it onto some of them puffy producers up there. I mean, the jumper of this place. Well, it's dead endy for them, isn't it?
1: Yeah, but where'd we go?
2: Anywhere, as long as it's away from this place. Somewhere quiet. In the suburbs. A nice, select area. I've always wanted to live somewhere like that.
1: Yeah, we couldn't afford it.
2: Yes, we could. Even in this state, it must be worth 4 or 5 grand. That's half the price of a new house.
1: It's a lot of money to lay out.
2: But we could get the rest on mortgage. Oh, just think of it, Dad. Imagine not having to go outside on a winter's night for a leak. Central heating, a bathroom, your own garden. You've always wanted your own garden. We could have a little gnome's pond. Yeah, and a row of concrete ducks walking across the lawn. Oh, what do you say, Dad? Oh, let's do it before we're too old.
1: Yeah. It's a big step, Harold. I don't know. I like it here. I like the noise. I like the traffic and the kids outside and the aeroplanes going over. You know people are alive. I don't like it too quiet.
2: Well, I do. I've got to get away from here. I won't be dry for once. I mean, if I stand in front of the fire, you can't see me for the steam coming out of my trousers. I want some comfort, Dad. I want to be able to open the window without the frame falling out. I want to be able to slam a door without ducking. I want to go to bed without me overcoat on. It's not too much to ask, is it?
1: No, of course it isn't.
2: The time has come to move on.
1: Oh, no, I'm too old to move on. You can't pull up your roots at my time of life.
2: Dad, I might as well lay it on the line. Either we go together, or I go on my own.
1: I knew it would come to this one day. Well, I suppose if you found someone nice with nice friendly neighbours, it mightn't be so bad. All right, then. If that's what you really want, I won't stand in your way.
2: Hey, at last, at last. Oh, look, you won't regret it, Dad. Oh, we should have done this years ago. I'll get in touch with the estate agents to see what they got on their books.
1: Here.
2: What?
1: Where's the goldfish?
2: Eh?
1: The bowl. It's overflowing.
2: Oh, gold. Charlie, where are you? Charlie, come on, Charlie. Ants eggs, Charlie. Who wants ants eggs? You're looking at me, Ella, go on. And don't bang them out.
1: Blimey, this is a posh street, isn't it? Are you sure we're in the right place?
2: Of course we are.
1: Bit high class, isn't it?
2: Father, there is no point in moving into a new environ if it is just as crappy as the one we've moved out of. I think Barnes is a very nice area.
1: Blimey, look at all them cars down there.
2: Hey, that must be the ass. There, the one with the board outside.
1: Who's that dodgy-looking geezer standing outside it?
2: That's the estate agent. I arranged to meet him there.
1: It's a nosy street, isn't it? Everybody's looking at us.
2: Take a notice. We're just as good as they are. How there. Good morning.
3: Would you mind moving on? I'm expecting some clients at any moment.
2: You the estate agent?
3: Yes.
2: Well, that's us then.
3: Oh. How do you do? Charming horse you've got there. Nice legs.
2: Yeah. One at each corner.
3: Shall we inspect the property?
2: By all means. Hang on.
3: The property is empty at the moment.
1: Nice gardens, aren't they? Morning, missus. Lovely roses you've got there. If my horse does anything, you can have it.
2: Okay. Well, yeah, come on, come on.
3: Here we are.
2: That's very nice. We'll take it.
1: Oh, blimey. What have we got inside the door? We haven't been over it yet.
2: Well, no need to. It's a lovely little place. It's just what we're after.
1: It's the first one we've looked at and we haven't looked at it yet.
2: Oh, all right then.
3: Before we go any further, I presume my partner did make it quite clear what the asking price is.
2: Yeah.
3: 9995.
1: In other words, 10,000.
3: Yes, I suppose it is, really. And that is the price range you were contemplating?
1: Well, Tom Jones here is. I think it's a waste of money. We've a lovely little place in Shepherd's Bush.
2: Now look, don't you start that again. You agreed to look round, so shut your face and start looking. Yes, around about 10 was the area I was thinking of. Are the vendors prepared to negotiate on the asking price?
3: Well, of course, this is a very sought-after area. What sort of price were you thinking of?
1: 4,500.
2: Now look, let me conduct the business. Leave us alone. Walk round the garden.
1: I'm not a bloody teddy bear. And I'm not leaving you with him. He'll have your trousers down as soon as look at you.
3: Beg your pardon?
2: Oh, dear. No offence. Oh, that is just a business expression. You see, having one's trousers taken down is a working-class euphemism for being turned over.
3: Turned over?
2: Taken for a steamer. Taken to the cleaners. Head by the short and curly.
3: If you are implying sharp practice, I really must protest. Alec and Ferris are a very old and reputable firm, established in 1942.
1: 1942? Why weren't you in the army?
2: Oh, God, he's off.
1: Spin, were you?
3: What?
1: While we was all fighting, you was over here making a packet, buying up cheap houses. While we were all moving out, you were all moving in.
3: I was wounded in North Africa, if it is any concern of yours. I spent a year in military hospital and was invalided out.
1: Well, that's all right. There's no need to boast about it. We all did our bit.
2: Look, Dad, one of these days, somebody's going to stick one right on you. And I do hope I'm there to see it. I do apologise for this unwarranted attack upon your integrity. I can only put it down to a combination of senile decay and pig ignorance. I sincerely hope it will not prejudice our negotiations.
3: I quite understand. To return to your original question as regards the price, I must point out there are several people after the property, all willing to pay the full price.
1: What a load of old codswallop. They all say that.
3: If the house is beyond your means, I see no point
2: in... It is not beyond our means. We have adequate conkers. we'd like to know just a little bit more about it.
3: Well, the house was erected 5 years ago by a local builder for his own use.
2: Oh,
3: double
2: yes.
3: Glazing in every room, oak parquet flooring throughout.
2: Oh, that's nice.
1: That won't last long with the horse coming in and out.
4: Horse?
1: Yeah, her out there. We're keeping her in the back garden.
4: Good grief.
2: Look, Dad, we won't be bringing the horse through the house. She'll go in the garage with the cart.
3: You intend keeping a horse and cart in Highview Avenue?
2: Yeah.
3: I don't think the local residents will take kindly to that.
1: Hey, we can't keep the horse and cart in the garage, Harold.
3: I should think not.
1: And we'd have nowhere to put the junk.
3: Junk?
2: The junk goes out in the back garden.
1: What about my concrete ducks? Unless we get the horse in the front room.
2: No, I'm not having that horse in here with us, Dad. Not in a house like this. She'll spoil it. No, we'll keep the cart in the garage, take the horse through to the back garden and build a shed for her. She'll like that. Nice bit of lawn under her feet. Be better than them cobblestones. Yeah, she can keep the grass down as well.
3: Good Lord. A cart horse in Highview Avenue. They don't even like children down here. No one. It doesn't matter. I'll try to get the price down a bit.
2: Oh, good. Well, we'll discuss that later. Oh, let's have a look at the house.
3: Oh, yes, of course. Shall we start upstairs?
2: As you wish.
3: Up here we have the usual three bedrooms, one of which comprises the master suite, and here, toilet and bathroom in matching suite.
1: Here. It's black. A black bog.
3: Yes. Very chic, don't you think? A touch of luxury.
2: Oh, yes. It's very glamorous. Oh, it's very May West. Oh, I do approve of the gold-plated dolphins instead of taps. Oh, and the telephone as well.
3: That is a flexible shower.
2: Oh, so it is. How very novel. I'm beginning to like this place, Pater.
1: I'm not getting into a black bath.
2: Why not? It'll match the colour of the water.
3: There is another toilet downstairs. After you.
2: Oh, thank God. Two toilets. Did you hear that, Pater? We can have one each. Here, you can do your crossword puzzle in peace now.
3: This is the kitchen.
2: Oh, yes. It's very select. How very Californian.
3: Everything is built in, as you can see. Double sink unit, of course, with a waste disposer.
1: A what?
2: A waste disposer.
1: What?
2: So it saves using the dustbins. All the grub that is left on your plate, which for your cooking is quite considerable. You scrapes into that. Oh, it's marvellous. It grinds up the bones and the meat and gristle into tiny little pieces. Then you turn on the tap and you flush it all away. And if you're not careful, you'll be the first finger to go down here.
3: Eye-level grill, serving hatch, and a smell extractor.
2: Yes. We're going to need that.
3: This way, gentlemen. This is the true lounge.
5: Oh, what a lovely size. Oh, man can stretch out in a room this size.
2: Oh, it'll be a pleasure to bring the crampy back home to this place.
1: Where's the front room?
5: You don't have front rooms in modern houses. This is the front room and the back room. It's all in one room.
1: I don't like that idea. Where do you put your dead bodies when you have a funeral?
5: Now, what are you thinking about things like that for when we're buying a new house? Ooh, good. Aren't you morbid? What do you need a special room for that for? I mean, there's only two of us. It wouldn't be used very much.
1: It's important to have somewhere to be laid out.
2: Don't you worry. When you go, I'll find somewhere to bung you. I'll bung you in the black bath. Mr. Ferris, I must say, I like it. I don't think we need look any further.
3: It is very ideally situated. The amenities are first class. Three very good private schools nearby.
2: Oh, good.
3: Swimming pool, hard and soft tennis courts.
2: Oh, lovely.
3: Excellent riding on the common and a superb golf course. And three churches.
2: Three?
1: Never mind all that. Where's the nearest boozer?
3: There is a private hotel open to non-residents opposite the cricket green. An excellent cocktail lounge and grill.
2: Mr. Ferris, you have convinced me. We'll take it.
3: Capital. It's been a great pleasure to do business with you.
2: Oh, thank you.
3: Shall we retire?
2: Oh, by all means.
1: Excuse me a minute. I'm just going to nip upstairs and...

0: over there.
1: Get away from there, you great hungry gutted clodhopper! Oh, do beg your pardon, madam.
2: Arrow! Arrow!
1: Oh, good, now what's wrong?
2: Arrow!

0: Dad? Dad? Homo? Has anyone been out to see this place yet?
1: Nah, not yet.
0: Oh, well, it's only a matter of time, isn't it?
1: Here, I found this tennis racket in the yard. Not bad, is it? Get it restrung. And wait till I get down to that club with me shorts on. I'll frighten the lives out of them.
0: Yes. Well, personally, I don't think I'll bother with a tennis club. I'll concentrate on the golf course. I mean, all the big deals these days is done on the golf course. Yeah. I might even join the Masons if it suits my book. No, I mean, I've got all the gear. Yeah, I bought it off that old biddy in Kensington. Her old man was in it for 35 years. He finally became Grand Worshipful Master, and he dropped dead over the smoked salmon on Ladies' Night. Next day, she unloaded all his gear and ran off to the Bahamas with a Catholic priest. I've got it all out there. I only need a trowel and I'm in. Ah, yes, it is the only way. I mean, you've got to mix with the right class of people.
1: Someone at the door.
0: Someone to come to view the house. I'll go. Here, we must have some nice charms put in it, the new place, with an illuminated button outside, so you can see it when you come home, three parts Oliver Twist.
2: Oh, good afternoon. Mr. Steptoe?
0: Yes?
2: Oh, my name's Dryson. I'm secretary of the Highview Avenue Residents Association, and these gentlemen are my committee.
0: Oh, this is a pleasant surprise. Oh, how very kind of you to make contact so early. But won't you come in?
2: Oh, thank you.
0: Would you care to go through to the lounge? Father, these gentlemen are from the Highview Residents Association. This is my father.
2: Yes, we did notice him yesterday. We understand that you intend purchasing Torre Molinos.
0: Pardon?
2: Number 23.
0: Oh, is that his name? Yes, we have placed a deposit on the property, subject, of course, to contract and a satisfactory surveyor's report.
2: Oh, so... You do intend actually buying and moving in?
0: Oh, yes, yes, we're very keen on a house. We've quite fallen in love with it, haven't we, Pater?
1: Yeah, it's smashing.
0: Oh, it's a very nice locale. It's very salubrious.
2: Quite. We all think so, too. And naturally, we are very anxious to keep it that way.
0: Oh, naturally. I mean, the Avenue does you all great credit.
2: Yes, well, we would be very distressed to see the, ambiance of the neighbourhood in any way threatened.
0: Oh, I couldn't agree with you more. But may I offer you some refreshment? A sherry? I'll have an amusing little amontillado, which I find's not too dry.
2: Thank you, no. But it is important to keep the standards of the street as high as possible.
0: Oh, quite.
2: Not just externally, but internally as well.
0: Oh, yes, yes, we find that most important.
2: It's not only for visual appeal, there is also an economic factor. At the moment, the prices in Highview are at a premium.
0: They are indeed. Very pricey. Beaucoup de love.
2: Yes, and we are all concerned that they should remain that way.
0: That's our way now.
2: Yes, well, most of us have our life savings tied up in our houses, and it would be disastrous if the values were to drop.
0: Oh, yes, of course. That's very understandable.
2: Yes, well, unfortunately, the slightest lowering of the standards of any of our residents would undoubtedly reflect in a downward trend in the prices of the rest of the properties.
1: What he means is they don't want any tow rags like us moving down there.
0: Oh, come now, Father. I'm sure the gentleman don't mean any such thing.
1: Yes, he does. You ask him.
0: He don't mean that, do you?
2: Well, I don't want you to get the wrong impression. We are not in any way prejudiced.
3: Oh, heaven forbid. People getting on in the world.

0: I mean, only last year we were cleared by the Race Relations Board in a similar case. But the problem is, and I do hope you understand, that there is a covenant on the type of professions that can be carried on from our houses. And I understand that you are rag and bone men.
1: Salvage recovery operatives. We find that bones don't play a very large part in our operations these days.
2: Nah, there's no conkers in bones.
1: In fact, we'd be down to our own if we relied upon them.
0: Yes, but what's worrying us is it your intention to practice your profession from Torremolinos?
1: Of course.
0: You would intend keeping your horse and cart on the premises?
2: Definitely.
1: Oh, he means in the garage, not in the house. Now, I've already noted that. Yeah, I know what you're worried about. You're worried about what we're going to do with the junk, aren't you?
0: Well, yes, that is one of our concerns.
1: Oh, dear, dear, dear, please do set your mind at rest. We are putting it in the back garden. You won't see it. Now, we'll cover it with tarpaulins. No, well, we haven't bothered here. We are prepared to get a couple of whippets in.
0: Whippets?
1: To keep the rats down.
0: Oh, my God. Gentlemen, I think our fears are more than justified. I shall now put forward our proposal.
2: Here it comes.
1: Here what comes?
2: You'll see.
0: Mr. Steptoe, I am authorized by the Highview Residents Association to make you a formal offer of £500 not to pursue your purchase of Torremolinos, otherwise known as 23 Highview Avenue.
1: This is an outrage. I've never been so insulted in my entire...
2: Take it 1,000.
1: Father, we're not going to be a party to this blatant piece of discrimination. The working class fought against this...
2: Shut up. 1,000 quid and you're on.
0: Oh, I'm sorry. We couldn't possibly go to 1,000.
2: Oh, please yourself. You may expect us at the end of the month, and the first cartload of junk will be shot onto the lawn next morning.
0: 750.
2: 900.
0: 800.
1: Stop this! You're not buying me, any of you. I want that house. I'm not going to be fobbed off by a bunch of lousy rotten snobs.
2: 875.
1: This is a free country, and I'm entitled to live where I like.
0: 825.
2: 850.
0: Done! Subject to an undertaking not to purchase any other house in Highview Avenue.
2: Agreed.
1: It is not agreed! Don't you understand what they are saying? We're not as good as they are. We're not fit to live next to them.
2: Good afternoon, gentlemen.
1: This is sheer unadulterated class distinction.
0: You will receive our check first thing in the morning.
2: Thank you very much. Great pleasure to do business with you. Good day to you.
0: Good day. Good day. Good day.
1: How could you do a thing like that? How could you sell yourself like that? Have you no pride?
2: We just made 850 quid for nothing.
1: The whole thing is immoral.
2: Of course it's not. They were quite right. If we'd moved in, the value of their property would have gone down. Nobody would have spoken to us. Everybody would have been dead miserable. This way, they're happy. And we're happy.
1: I'm not.
2: Then you're a fool. 850 quid we put into this place. Then we get much better price when we sell it. If we're classified as social lepers, we might as well cash in on it.
1: You silly little man. 850 won't go anywhere here. He needs a couple of thousand spent on it.
2: I know. I've thought of that. Come on.
1: What's you up to? Where are you going?

0: Yeah, look at the size of these houses. Here, look, look, swimming pools. Look at all the Rolls's and the Bentleys.
1: Yeah, I told you I knew what I was doing.
0: Here, look at that, a geezer washing a Ferrari, look.
2: I say, you there, can't you read? This is a private road. No hawkers or circulars. Now go on, clear off.
1: Mind your own business.
0: Excuse me. But is the house next to you with the gazebo, is that Willow's End?
2: Yes, it is. Now, clear off before I call the police.
0: Oh, come now. That is no way to speak to your new next-door neighbours, Ethel.
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0: You've been listening to Wilfred Bramble and Harry H. Corbett as Steptoe and Son, with Edward Kelsey as the estate agent and Gerard Green as Mr. Dryden. 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
3: 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Moist. 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Like it?
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1: Lovely, isn't it? 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

0: Well, darlings, a special show train brought our audience to see the big show. More than 3,000 people came from and on the New Haven Railroad show train from Boston, Providence, Westerly, Hartford, Berlin, Meriden, Wallingford, New Haven, Bridgeport, Westport, and Saugatuck, Norwalk, and South Norwalk, Darien, New London, and Stanford. Oh! And they're all here for an evening of laughs, except 243 daily commuters who got off the train from force of habit and went to their offices. At Bridgeport, you're not laughing. These show trains are something new in show business. It used to be I would take a play to a theater in Boston. Now they bring Boston to me.
1: Fred, why don't you stop talking?
2: Oh, what did you do about a show train?
3: Well, that's the trouble with a woman MC.
1: Yeah, but when do we get on the show?
3: Well, who knows? Maybe she'll wave a green lantern.
1: Yeah? Where is the green lantern?
2: Well, wait till she turns around. It's usually on the caboose, you know.
0: Fred Allen, Jack Carson, and Ed Wynn. Did you hear what I was just saying, fellas? A whole train full of people coming from as far away as Boston just to see the show. Isn't it exciting? Well, isn't it?
4: Sure is.
0: Are you gentlemen from Bridgeport?
3: Tell her off, Jack.
1: You leave it to me. I can handle these guys. So you got an audience that came in on a show train. Big deal. If you can't get an audience any other way, you railroad people into the theater. How's that, Fred?
3: Good boy, Jack.
1: Thank you.
0: But, Fred, darling, think of it. 3,000 people came here on a train just for this program.
3: Tallulah, it just goes to show you what people will do to get away from television.
2: Oh, that was so good, Fred. I like that much you just said.
3: Well, thanks, Ed. It's your turn. You get in there and tell.
2: Oh, I certainly shall. I don't see what's so exciting about a show train. It's not a new idea, you know.
3: No.
2: Well, 10 years ago, I opened a show of mine in Boston, and 1,200 people got up in the middle of the first act and took a train to New York.
0: Now, you silly fellas... Forgot that, wasn't it silly? Anyway, however... Now, you fellas just can't stand a woman being a mistress of ceremonies of the biggest show in radio.
1: Are you kidding? I'm through with radio. I've been promoted to television.
2: Certainly, me too. I graduated out of radio long ago into television.
3: Well, I've even graduated out of television. I'm in a new medium, Social Security.
0: Why don't you fellas stop? I have seen you on television. Or should that be, I've seen you on television, why don't you fellas stop?
1: Tallulah, what's the use of arguing? You know deep down in your larynx that all you can do with a radio is listen. But in television, you can see a lot of action.
0: I can see more action looking out of my window. Across the street, there's plenty of action. And they don't stop every 2 minutes for a commercial.
2: Well, they certainly do commercials better on television, Tallulah. They certainly do them better than they do on radio. When they fry a steak on television, you can actually smell it.
0: That one's too easy, darling. I won't take advantage of it.
1: Come on, Fred. You get in here and tell her.
3: Well, I don't know much about television, but I would like to say a few words in favor of Social Security. And all I have to say to you, Tallulah, is you should live so long.
0: Oh, thank you, darling. That's the youngest I've been on this program in months. And I hope all of you live long enough to see an act like this presented on television. It's the West Point Choir singing The Corps. 180 cadets in full dress, brass buttons, white gloves. Get that on your television screen.
1: 180 all in one act?
0: That's right, darling, and I've met every one of them personally. Sometimes it seems a shame to take the money on this show. Well, gentlemen, I want you to meet alphabetically Cadets Alk, Alderman, Andrews, Acklam, Alberton, Bagerton.

0: Wheeler, Wilson, Zip, and Zuva. There, I've mentioned every one of those cadets. Weren't they wonderful, Jack?
1: Well, yes, they're all right for girls.
0: For girls, they're all men.
1: What's better for men than girls? Bridgeport, you're not laughing.
0: And only a snicker from Westport and Saugatuck.
1: West Point. I could have gone to West Point, but I chose Vassar instead.
0: Vassar? You were at Vassar?
1: Sure. I'd still be there if I hadn't tried out for the swimming team.
0: Well, Jack, darling, you could never stand the rigors of West Point, Jack. Now, look, those boys told me that every morning they hike, they drill, they march, all that before breakfast.
1: Well, so what? Look at me this morning.
0: Must I, darling?
1: I awoke at 6, jumped out of bed, opened the front door, picked up the newspaper with one hand, 2 bottles of milk, and a pint of cream with the other, and didn't drop a thing.
0: What's so tremendous about that?
1: No string in my pajamas.
0: Bridgeport, that was no time to lose.
1: Tallulah, I'd like to ask you a question.
0: Yes, darling.
1: Well, don't answer until I ask you. How about you and me going out after the show, huh?
0: Going out where, darling?
1: Well, we could go anywhere. Stork Club or my apartment. Or to El Morocco or to my apartment. Or to 21 or to my apartment.
0: I heard the apartment, Jack. You said it 3 times.
1: I have a 3-room apartment.
0: If I got it all, Jack, I'd prefer going to the Colony for dinner, then to the theater, and then to a night spot for some dancing.
1: Oh, Tallulah, that sounds wonderful. Look, you do that, then I'll meet you at my apartment after.
0: You must be joking.
1: Bridgeport doesn't seem to agree with you.
0: Well, here's somebody Bridgeport will agree with. My favorite actor just walked into the theater, one of Broadway's greatest, Mr. Dennis King. At the Biltmore Theater here in New York, darlings, a new play is providing great excitement. The play is Billy Budd, Lewis Cox and R.H. Chapman's dramatization of Herman Melville's classic novel of the sea. We are privileged to hear a scene from that play now, starring Dennis King and Billy Budd.

0: Billy Budd is the story of a young English seaman pressed into service aboard HMS Indomitable, a British warship at sea against the French in the year 1798. It is not an ordinary story of war at sea, but of the subtle conflict between a man of natural goodness and simplicity and a petty tyrant of unnatural evil, allied with the merciless dictates of naval discipline. Billy Budd's violent reaction to injustice has resulted in the death of his tormentor. In irons, he awaits the verdict of the court-martial being held in Captain Vere's cabin. Captain Vere, having witnessed the killing, highly sympathetic to Billy Budd's cause, feeling for him as he would for his own son, is forced, nevertheless, to intervene in the court-martial as senior officer of the King, responsible to the Admiralty for the carrying out of naval law. As the scene opens, Captain Vere, portrayed by Dennis King, takes a hand in the deliberations of his junior officers.
1: Have you anything to say, Mr. Ratcliffe?
2: Yes, sir. Claggett was killed because Bud couldn't speak. In the sense that he stammers, he's a cripple. You don't hang a man for that. Speaking the only way he could.
1: Mr. Wyatt?
3: If we condemn him, it's the same thing as condoning the lie the master-at-arms clearly told. I'd have struck him, too.
1: Good. Then, gentlemen, as we agree, we can reach a verdict at once.
4: Just a moment, gentlemen.
1: Yes, Captain Vere.
4: Hitherto I've been a witness at this trial no more. And I hesitate to interfere, except at this clear crisis, you ignore one fact we cannot close our eyes to.
1: With your pardon, sir, as a senior member of this court, I must ask you if you now act as our commanding officer or as a private man.
4: As convening authority, Mr. Seymour, I summon this court. I must review its findings and approve them before they go to the Admiralty.
1: Aye, sir. That is your right.
4: No right. Which of us here has rights? This is my duty and I must perform it. Bud has killed a man, his superior officer.
1: We have found a verdict, sir.
4: Seymour, I know that. But we are not free to choose as though we were private citizens. The Admiralty has its code. Do you think it cares who Bud is? Who you and I are?
1: We don't forget it, sir, but surely Claggett's tales were simply lies. We've established that.
4: Aye, but the mutinies of last year were brute facts and must not come again. If the men should think we're afraid...
2: Captain, how could they? They certainly know Bud is no mutineer.
3: Of course not. Since he came on board, he's done more to keep the crew in hand than any of us.
1: That's true. The men took naturally to him.
4: As officers, we are concerned to keep this ship effective as a weapon. And the law says what we must do in such a case as this. Now come, you know the facts and the Mutiny Act's provisions. At sea, in time of war, an enlisted man strikes his superior officer and the blow is fatal. The mere blow alone would hang him. Well, then the men on board know that, as well as you and I. And we acquit him. The men have sense. They know the penalty to follow. And yet, it does not follow.
1: But they know Bud, sir, and Claggett too, I dare say. Would they not applaud the decision that frees Bud? They would thank us.
3: String him to a yardarm, and they'll turn around and rescue him and string us up instead.
2: Aye, that's the point. It's twice as dangerous to hang the boy as it would be to let him go. If there's a mutinous temper in the crew, sir, condemning Bud would surely set it off.
4: That is possible. Whatever step we take, the risk is great, but it is ours. That is what makes us officers. If by our lawful rigor mutiny comes, there is no blame for us. But if in fear, miscall a kind of mercy, we pardon Bud against specific order, and then the crew revolts, how culpable and weak our verdict would appear. What shame to us and what a deadly blow to discipline.
2: I concede that, sir, but this case is exceptional. And pity, if we are men, is bound to move us, Captain.
4: So am I moved. Yet we cannot have warm hearts betraying heads that should be cool. In such a case ashore, an upright judge does not allow the pleading tears of women to touch his nature. Here at sea, the heart, the female in a man, weeps like a woman. She must be ruled out, hard though it may be. Still silent. Conscience, perhaps? Your private consciences move you.
3: Aye, that's it, sir. How can we condemn this man and live at peace again within ourselves? We have our standards, ethics, if you like.
4: You all feel I can see that in intent, the boy is innocent.
3: Does that count for nothing? His whole attitude, his motive count for nothing? If his intent
4: was... Intent or non-intent of Bud is nothing to the purpose. In a court more merciful than martial, it would extenuate and shall, at the last assizes, set him free. But here we have these alternatives only. Condemn or let go.
1: But it seems to me we've got to consider the problem as a moral one, sir, despite the fact that we are not moralists. When Claggett told you his lie, the case immediately went beyond the scope of military justice.
4: I too feel that. But do these gold stripes across our arms attest that our allegiance is to nature?
2: To the king, sir.
4: Aye, Ratcliffe. And though the sea be the element whereon we move and have our being as sailors, is our official duty hence to nature? No. So little is that true that we resign our freedom when we put this on. And when war is declared, are we the fighters commissioned to destroy, consulted first? What bitter salt leagues move between our codes and God's own judgments. We are conscripts, everyone, upright in this uniform of flesh. There is no truce to war born in the womb. We fight at command.
3: All I know is that I can't sit by and see Bud hang.
4: I say we fight by order, by command of our superiors, and our duty lies in this, that we are servants only.
2: The Admiralty doesn't want service like that. What good would it do? Who'd profit by Bud's death?
3: Do you deny us the right to act like men? You want to make us murderers?
1: Wyatt, control yourself.
4: What is this vessel you serve in, Wyatt? An ark of peace? Go count her guns. Then tell your conscience to lie quiet if you can.
2: But that is war. This would be downright killing.
1: It's all war, Ratcliffe. War to the death for all of us.
4: Ah, you see that, Seymour. That this war began before our time.
1: And will end long after it.
2: Couldn't we mitigate the penalty if we convict
4: him? No, Ratcliffe, the penalty is prescribed.
2: I'd like to think it over, Captain.
4: I realize the private conscience moves you and I honor it. But here we have the Mutiny Act for Justice. No child can own a closer, tighter parent than can that act to what it stems from. War. War has no business with anything but surfaces. War's child, the Mutiny Act, is featured like the father.
2: Aye, sir.
3: Could you stand Bud's murder on your conscience?
1: Wyatt, hold your tongue.
3: What do you want of us?
1: Sit down, sir.
4: Let him speak.
3: I won't bear a hand to hang a man I know.
5: 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Please check back soon.

0: This channel is currently offline for essential maintenance and will be back as soon as possible. Please check back soon.
1: Yourselves. Can you do this? Speak, men, speak. Show us how. Save him, Wyatt. And you save us all. You recognize the logic of the choice I force upon you. But do not think me pitiless in thus demanding sentence on a luckless boy. I feel as you do for him, but even more, I feel there is a grace of soul in him that shall forgive the law we bind him with and pity us stretched upon the cross of choice.
2: Well, gentlemen, will you decide?
1: Gentlemen, have you reached a decision?
2: He is condemned, sir.
1: So be it.

0: Dennis King, our congratulations on the stirring performance and the scene from your new Broadway success, Billy Budd. And thanks also to Martin Blaine, Horace Brehm, and Gerald Moore, who so ably assisted you. Dennis, darling, I'm so glad you were able to come over for me tonight.
1: Oh, think no more about it, Tallulah. I came the moment I got your call.
0: Ah, you're so sweet. And while you're here, Dennis, darling, may I ask one more...
1: No, please don't degrade yourself, Tallulah, by asking me. I'll be only too happy to do it.
0: Do what?
1: Ladies and gentlemen, I'm happy to appear on this benefit for Miss Bankhead, who has been absent from the Broadway stage for, lo, these many...
0: Benefit! Benefit for whom?
1: Courage, my dear, courage, courage, courage, darling. I know it's a harsh word, but it's no reflection on you as an artist. At some point in our careers, we must all face the vegetables of the theatre, the vagaries of the theatre.
0: I can't pronounce it either.
1: The vicissitudes of fortune.
0: But, Dennis, I am not facing anything.
1: I know, my darling. The future always seems bleak at a time like this. Now, courage. Now, ladies and gentlemen, in raising this fund tonight for an art...

0: Christ, whom I imagine many of you are too young to remember. I appeal to you as an old friend of Miss Bankhead, or to put it more accurately, Miss Bankhead is an old friend of mine.
1: Bennis, what are you doing?
0: Ladies and gentlemen, go back with me in time to the halcyon days of the theater, when this fine actress, who has known better matinees, gave to the theater-going public some of the finest performances of yesteryear. This grand old lady of the theater, who once was the star of Little Foxes, now finds the wolf at her door. Or, if you can't remember her as the great actress she was, try to think of her as a human being. I'll wait. A lady who in her declining years finds herself in a declining medium. Oh, the shame, the ignominy, the degradation, the fickleness of fate, the loneliness of it all. Bridgeport, you're not laughing.
1: You're not crying, Bridgeport.
0: Dear ladies and gentlemen, give to this little lady who in better days brought joy to your hearts and who now is reduced to asking for a little of that joy for herself. Now follow my example. I will myself start the ball rolling with $3.
1: Just a minute, Buster. Who told you I needed a benefit?
0: Well, it seemed rather obvious, my dear. Nobody in the theater has seen you in months. Your name hasn't been on any theater marquee in a year or more. Your picture was removed from the wall at Sardi's. Your mail at the theater guild is marked Address Unknown.
1: Address Unknown? Why, I've been on the big show in radio.
0: Oh, radio! Well, no wonder we never heard of you.
1: Wait! That was spontaneous.
0: Very excellent, too. Very marvelous. Very marvelous. But I'll tell the old crowd I found you. Now, naturally, I won't tell them where I picked you up.
1: Now, darling, you can tell them I am the star of the big show. The biggest show in radio. I am known as the glamorous, unpredictable, and wealthy Tallulah Bankhead. My salary on the radio runs into thousands of dollars a week.
0: Really? You make all that money by merely talking through this tall, thin, metallic contrivance?
1: Oh, my darling, more than I ever made in the theater.
0: Well, what do you know? Tallulah, may I speak to you for a moment?
1: Why, of course, darling.
0: Listen, darling, have you got a dollar for a cup of coffee, dear? I haven't eaten in weeks, dear.
1: Really? Sorry, darling. Oh, well, of course, my darling, Dennis. And ladies and gentlemen, and this fine old gentleman who most of you, I imagine, are too young to remember as the Vagabond King, is now a vagabond himself. And I would like to start the ball rolling with $2.20.

We'll be back in a moment with all our other stars, but first, darlings, I would like to ring my chimes. 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

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By Chesterfield, the cigarette that has, for you, mildness with no unpleasant aftertaste. The cigarette that brings you Bing Crosby and Bob Hope. And by the makers of Anacin for fast relief from pains of headache, neuritis, and neuralgia. The big stars in this program are Fred Allen, Jack Carson, Dennis King, Portland Hopper, Beatrice Lilly, Lauritz Melchior, Ed Wynn, Meredith Wilson, and his Big Show orchestra and chorus. And every week, your hostess, the glamorous, unpredictable Tallulah Bankhead.

0: Well, darlings, the big show is back in New York after a week in Hollywood. And with all due respect to our friends on the West Coast, it is a pleasure to come back to this large, beautiful center theater, which is spacious enough to accommodate our audience of 3,000 people who came here tonight on the New Haven Railroad show train from as far away as Boston. Well, darlings, bless you, darlings, the studio we had in Hollywood was very small, but it held only 300 people, and they were packed in so tight I had trouble reading my script. And that studio, they were breathing on my glasses or something that I missed out here. And that studio was so small and had such a low ceiling, when I ordered frog's legs for lunch, the frog's legs were squatting.
1: That's a jolly one.
0: Don't be lily bitty.
1: Why, Lulu to Birkenhead.
0: Well, Lady Keel. To be, darling, it's been ages since I've seen you. Let me look at you.
1: But, you know, I haven't seen you in years, Tallulah. Let me look at you.
0: Well, imagine that.
1: I can hardly believe it.
0: Oh, no.
1: Poor dear.
0: Well, that's the way it goes.
1: Well, time marches on.
0: Darling, you look simply adorable.
1: Well, I was just thinking how extraordinary well you look, Tallulah.
0: Well, a day or two of rest, and you'll be your old self.
1: My dear, you're always your old self.
0: Oh, you're sweet.
1: Well, now we've exhausted ourselves, let's talk about something new. You know, I've just got back. What's the gossip around town?
0: Gossip? My darling, have I got gossip for you, Beatty. You know, I just got back from Hollywood and I
1: heard... Oh, by the way, before I forget, Tallulah, I ran across Noel last week and he told me to be sure
0: Oh, Noel, right, darling. Of course, I just saw him last month at a party at the home of... what's his name?
1: You mean Jeffrey?
0: Yes. The man we met on the Riviera. Do you remember, darling, he came in that night full of...
1: That's the one.
0: Oh, do you remember what I...
1: I'll never forget the way she...
0: No!
1: Do you know, after that, he went to the hospital for 6 months.
0: Oh, Beefy, I'm so sorry.
1: Well, so much for frivolous gossip. Let's get down to something serious. How is the mail situation around town?
0: Oh, didn't you hear?
1: No.
0: They've cut down deliveries to once a day.
1: Now, we're not talking about the same post office, Tallulah. I mean men.
0: Oh, men. Well, darling, we have the biggest crop of magnificent men this town has had in years. Why, only...
1: Only what?
0: Well, there's a new thing that's come into fashion, darling. Men seem to like very young girls.
1: Mm.
0: 35. Mm.
1: Well, I got here just in time.
0: Of course you did, darling. We can double date. Let me see, Beatty. I forget. Now, just what type of man do you prefer? Tall or short, fat or thin, old or young, dark or fair?
1: Yes.
0: Just my type, too, darling. Oh, we'll have plenty of dates.
1: Well, any of the men you've been going out with, Tallulah, are all right with me.
0: Well, as a matter of fact, I've been so busy lately, darling, I've been more or less relaxing, you know.
1: Mm-hmm.
0: I've taken up knitting. I've just finished the most darling slipover for my icebox. A cardigan, of course.
1: Oh, that's
0: it. It's so much easier, you know, to open the door. You have no idea how relaxing an evening can be just knitting. But, of course, you're here for a gay time, and I'm sure we'll find plenty of men to take us out. So, don't you worry, darling. I'll see that you're kept busy.
1: Tell me, darling, is it difficult to learn to knit?
0: Why, Bee, darling, you sound positively unhappy.
1: Yes, I'm miserable.
0: Oh, how delightful. Who is he?
1: Was, my dear, past tense.
0: Well, who isn't? Was he a man you met in England? Tell us about it, won't you, darling?
1: I'll be glad to. Good gracious, what a routine you have to go through here before she lets you sing one lousy little number. Life is a journey, they tell us.

A man needs the help of a woman. A woman needs the help of a man. Now I found a traveling companion, one whom I thought was my own. How gaily we started. Now I'm broken-hearted and making the journey alone. I was happy, oh so happy, and ready to depart. So I smiled at my companion, said, well, shall we start? And then a

It could have been so happy. It could have been sublime. We could have looked out of the portholes and been happy all the time. I planned to be his traveling rug. And now I find that I'm not wanted on the voyage. Why am I left at the quayside? Why does my world seem so stark? Why can't I get where I'm going? I can't even get off the mark. I'd a lot of little parcels. Our friends, our hopes, our fears. A hold all full of laughter. And a suitcase full of tears. But fate, that cruel American Express man, just points at me and jeers. You're not wanted on the voyage. Get away now. I'll have the law on you. Does the road wind uphill all the way? Yes, to the very end. Is there a long, long trail of winding? Yes, there is. Does he travel fastest who travels alone? Apparently. Then what about her? What about she? I asked the station clock, dear old clock. It didn't answer. I asked the station approach. It didn't answer. And then I asked him. He answered. In 1, 2, 3, 4, 5, maybe a half a dozen words. I was amazed. But I laughed. I thought him joking. I said, oh, psh, don't be absurd. But he showed me what was written, and I read it word by word. I wasn't traveling with him. I wasn't even traveling third. I was not wanted on the voyage. The draft was hard and bitter. I could not drink the cup, and yet I had to swallow it. Yes, down to the Last Supper. To have been a weekend rucksack and then to finish up not wanted on the voyage, I ask you. Friends have been kind and consoling. There's nothing they say they won't do. But they've all got their own traveling companions. And they're sticking to them like glue. They say, you must go forward. Don't let your footsteps lag. But the memory of that moment pulls me backward like a drag. His gentle voice saying, Porter, just label that old bag.

0: Here's a word from RCA Victor. There's nothing more fun these winter nights than curling up in front of a good warm television set and let the laughs, chuckles, and downright merriment of television entertainment warm the cockles of your heart. And if there's one thing that's more fun than just plain television, it's television on a new RCA Victor set. Yes, almost 2 million families today are happily using RCA Victor television in their homes. 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Then, too, look at the value of the Kent. 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You'll say that RCA Victor television is the best way to warm up your heart with television fun and keep the frost off your pocketbook.
1: Excuse me, but where do I get my money back on this round-trip ticket from Boston?
2: What is your problem, Fred Allen?
1: Well, I tried all week to get a ticket to the big show tonight, but there wasn't one to be had all over New York. So I flew up to Boston and bought a round-trip ticket on the show train, and that's how I got in. That's how I'm here.
2: Oh, Fred, darling, you didn't have to go to all that trouble to fly up to Boston by plane.
1: Well, I didn't fly by plane, Tallulah. There's a man over at LaGuardia Field now with a new service. You stand on the runway with two hands full of large nails. And up in Boston, there's a fellow with a big magnet. If you're flying to Boston, it's the only way to travel. If you like privacy, if you want to be alone, it's the only thing to do.
2: Well, Fred,
1: don't have anything
2: that
1: in your pockets at the time.
2: Yes, dear. Did I miss anything important?
1: No, you did.
2: Well, now that you've retired from radio and television, what do you do to keep busy?
1: Well, retired is rather a delicate way to put it, Tallulah. Let us just say I was not wanted on the voyage. There's really a lot to do here in New York. I manage to keep pretty busy, as a matter of fact. I get up every morning about 10 o'clock and go over to see my doctor. He hasn't been feeling well lately. Then for lunch, I go over to Lindy's and meet the boys. I order a lean corned beef sandwich and sit there and chew the fat for a while.
2: Well, I'm surprised you found time to come over here at all this week, Fred.
1: Well, in all deference to your charms and your concentrated allure, Miss Bankhead, I really came over because Portland asked me to meet her here. She has a bit of a problem which she hopes to...
3: Hello, Mr. Allen.
1: Solve. Portland, you made me split an infinitive. I shall never be able to go back to Boston. I've split an infinitive. I'll have to...
2: Portland Hoffa!
3: Hello, Miss Bankhead. Mr. Allen, did you tell Miss Bankhead why I'm here?
1: No, I didn't have the heart to tell her, Portland. Matter of fact, I didn't have a line either.
3: Well, Miss Bankhead, my name is Portland Hoffa.
2: I know who you are, darling.
3: Please, Miss Bankhead, I have a speech prepared.
2: Oh, I'm sorry, darling.
3: My name is Portland Hoffa.
1: You sound like Dagmar tonight. That line wasn't worth reading twice.
2: Yeah.
3: I have always been an admirer of yours, and I have been chosen by my school alumni association to portray you, Tallulah Bankhead, in a play to be presented next week.
1: New paragraph.
3: Well?
1: Exclamation point.
3: You can imagine how thrilled I was.
1: Comma.
3: When they told me I could portray you.
1: Period.
3: I've been so excited all week, I've had indigestion.
1: Colon.
3: I haven't been able to eat half my meals.
1: Semicolon.
2: Well, darling, if you quite finished dictating that letter, I wish you'd get to the point. Do you want me to come and play the part?
3: Oh, no. I want to stand on my own two legs.
1: Parenthesis.
3: I've been trying all week to copy your voice.
2: Oh,
3: is isn't she sweet?
1: Portland, that isn't even a reasonable facsimile. But then, who is?
2: You're so right, Frederick. You took the words right out of my mouth.
1: Well, I'm so sorry, Tallulah. Your mouth was open and there were so many of them there.
3: I've tried every way to make my voice sound that low.
1: Really?
3: But it doesn't work.
1: No?
3: I tried pasting down my Adam's apple with scotch tape.
1: And that didn't do it?
3: No.
1: No.
3: And then I tried wetting my hair and standing in front of an open window, hoping I'd get laryngitis.
2: Yes, I know, darling. I lose more imitators that way. but go on, Portland. What happened when you stood in front of the open window with your wet hair?
1: Did your voice sound like Tallulah's?
3: No, but my hair looked like hers.
1: Well, Tallulah, those are the bald facts. Now, can you help Portland out with her problem?
2: Well, Fred, I'll do anything I can, darling, for you and for Portland. But what is the reason for this play? I mean, why are you doing it at all?
3: Well, we want to raise some money to buy equipment for our school basketball team.
2: Oh, what kind of equipment are you going to buy for your basketball team?
3: A center, a guard, and 2 referees.
2: Why, Portland, is that cricket?
3: No, it's basketball. Our school hasn't won a game for 20 years. This would give our team a new lease on life.
1: Say, Portland, you go around buying referees, and that's exactly what you'll get. 20 years to life.

0: no unpleasant aftertaste. 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So, always buy Chesterfield.
1: Join me, Junior. 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

Returning to a scene of his triumph on the big show is one of the truly great voices of our time, Mr. Lawrence Melchior, who 25 years ago tonight made his debut in opera in this country. Mr. Melchior will now sing a study to Tristan, Dreams by Wagner. Meredith, darling, if you please.

0: Bravo, Lawrence Melchior, bravo. Your divine voice is usual. We are honored to have you back on the big show.
1: Tallulah, it's always a pleasure to be on this show with you.
0: Since you were here last, Lawrence, darling, I've been doing quite a bit of singing myself.
1: I know. We have heard. Your voice has created a sensation in music circles everywhere.
0: Oh, you're joking. Are you joking, darling?
1: How can I be joking? I have no sense of humor.
0: Don't you really mean that music circles think I'm a sensation?
1: Tallulah, you know, today I'm celebrating the 25th anniversary of my operatic debut in this country. And I give you my word that you have created several new notes never known to the human ear.
0: New notes, really, darling? Oh, this is exciting news. I just can't wait to tell somebody. Oh, that's Jack Carson. Jack, darling.
2: Yes, Stallone?
0: Jack, do you know what Lawrence Melchior just told me? He said that I have... Oh, I beg your pardon, sir. Do you know Lawrence Melchior?
2: Hello, Jack. Mr. Melchior.
1: How do you do?
0: Lawrence, just told me...
2: Mr. Melchior, you've got much thinner, haven't you?
1: Oh, yes, my doctor has put me on a strict diet.
0: Uh-huh. Jack, Lawrence, darling, just told me that my voice...
2: I went on a diet myself, you know.
1: What kind of a diet?
0: Jack, about my voice,
2: well, it's a very simple diet. For breakfast, I have lunch and dinner.
1: Mm-hmm.
2: And for lunch, I have a midnight snack and tomorrow's breakfast. And for dinner, I have tomorrow's lunch and dinner. You see, it's a 9-day diet. I'm doing it in 3 days. It's a new idea you can reduce without losing weight. Why don't you try it, Mr. Melchior?
1: Oh, I'm happy with my doctor. He examined me and gave me his certificate.
2: Oh?
0: Jack, did you know that I have created notes?
2: Let me see the certificate.
1: I'll read it to you. This is to certify that I have examined Mr. Melchior and have found him to be physically fit.
2: Mm-hmm. Look how he spells fit. F-A-T.
0: Well, if you two slap hippie gentlemen will let me get a word in here.
2: Yes, Tallulah?
0: I have been trying to tell you, Jack, that Lawrence just paid me a great compliment. He said that I am a sensation in music circles. I have created several new notes.
2: New notes?
0: That's right. Isn't that right, Lawrence, darling?
1: Oh, that's right. You see, the only known letters in the musical scale are A, B, C, D, E, F, and G.
0: Oh, yes, I've heard that rumor.
1: Well, we have located your notes slightly above G.
0: Do you hear that, Jack? My notes are above G. That would be H, wouldn't it?
2: It'd sound like H to me.
0: Lawrence, darling, do you think music is ready for these new notes?
1: Oh, they are getting ready. Pianos are being retuned and clarinets are being repitched and violins are being restrung.
2: Razors are being resharpened.
0: Lawrence, you've given me renewed confidence. And so I'm going to sing a chorus of a song for you right now.
1: Right now?
0: Right now.
2: Mr. Melchior, another thing about that diet I was telling you about. Uh-huh. The doctor said you should take long walks.
1: How long?
2: About 32 bars. Will you join me?
1: Of course.
2: Shall we go?
0: Come back here, you cowards!

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1: Well, darlings, in just a moment, Mr. Edwin will join Mr. Melchior and do one of his wonderfully funny opera interpretations. But first, a word from Ed Hurley High, who, hi, ho, he, ho, ho.
0: Miss Bankhead, Ed Hurley, he is on a short vacation. I've been doing the announcing. My name's Ben Grauer.
1: Oh, isn't that wonderful, darling? They finally gave me an announcer whose name I can pronounce. I'm glad you're here. Go right ahead, Ben Grauer.
0: This portion of the program has been brought to you by RCA Victor, world leader in radio, first in recorded music, first in television, by Chesterfield, the cigarette that has, for you, mildness with no unpleasant aftertaste, the best cigarette for you to smoke, and by the makers of Anacin for fast relief from pain of headache, neuritis, and neuralgia.
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0: This is the big show, and Tallulah is about to introduce...
1: Ladies and gentlemen, one of the great, great clowns of the theater, Mr. Ed Wynn. Ed, darling, it's so nice of you to come on this show this week.
2: Oh, well, I had to come, Tallulah. I saw where you got that fella, you know, that finger. What's his name?
1: Lawrence Melchior.
2: Well, that's close enough, yes. He's going to sing an opera, you know. And in this country, people don't understand those foreign language operas. I'm going to explain it. This is the latest story of Carmen
1: But, darling, you explained Carmen the last two times you were on the show.
2: Well, that doesn't mean anything. There are a lot of stories of Carmen. They all have different names, you know.
1: Different names?
2: Certainly. I saw Carmen last week at the Metropolitan. It was called The Marriage of Figaro, it was called.
1: Well, now, how do you account for the change of name?
2: Well, Carmen's the girl, you know. When she gets married, she changes her name, that's all. But really, tonight's story of Carmen is nothing like it.
1: I'm sure of that. But, Ed, here's Mr. Melchior. Laura, do you remember Mr. Wynn?
3: Vividly. No matter what I sing, he only tells the story of Carmen.
2: But you don't seem to realize, Mr.
3: Melchior, Lauritz Melchior.
2: Well, that's close enough, yes. You see, I'm an expert on Carmen,
3: Mr. Wynn.
2: Yeah.
3: I don't think you know if you are Carmen or gone.
2: You'll have to excuse me. I crack the puns, you know. Don't you crack them. You don't seem to realize that there are 12 different versions of the bullfight alone in Carmen.
3: That's a lot of bull.
2: Yes. Young man?
3: Yeah. There is only one authority on Carmen.
2: Yeah?
3: And that's the man who wrote the opera.
2: Yeah?
3: George Bizet.
2: Oh, that's ridiculous. I know everything there is to know about Carmen.
3: You are Bizet?
2: Yeah, but not too Bizet to explain the opera. Yeah. I'll explain the story of Carmen.
3: But, Ed, tonight, I happen to be singing the hymn to Venus from Tannhäuser.
2: Tannhäuser? Shows you how things are going up. It used to be Fivehäuser. Did you know that? Everything's going up now. That's terrible. But you're going to sing Carmen?
3: No, I'm going to sing Tannhäuser.
2: Next line is yours if you want to say it. I don't care.
3: Oh, why?
2: Yes, I've...
3: Huh? Oh, why didn't I become a ballet dancer like my good mother wants me to?
1: Ladies and gentlemen, Mr. Melchior singing the hymn to Venus from Tannhauser in German, Mr. Wern explaining it in common.

0: reason.
1: Pardon me, I'll explain it up till now. Can't give the people too much to remember, you see. Now, this is the story of Carmen. As most of you know, Carmen was born in Spain on account of the beautiful scenery which is there. Now, Carmen, what a face Carmen has. She has stardust in her eyes, stardust in her cheeks, stardust in her lips. You never saw such a dustpan. Well, anyhow, what I wanted to say was that Carmen is so magnificent, when she passes men, you can hear a loud whistle. But the men never whistle back. The hero of the opera is Don Jose. Most of you know that. Don Jose makes a forced landing on his way to see Carmen in Madrid, but he is in the jungle in his aeroplane. He meets a native girl and trying to make her understand, he says to her, me be 39 in landing. And she says, me be 26 in October. Well, this infuriates Don Jose, and he rushes to meet Carmen. When he sees Carmen, he says, Carmen, every time when I get up in the morning and put my hands down around my knees and pull them up again, I get terrible pains in my back. Carmen says, well, why do you do it? And Jose says, well, if you know any other way for a guy to get his pants on, I wish you'd tell me. Now you continue the opera, will you?
0: Die eine Macht mir glücklichen Herzschluss.
1: That's enough of it. Wait, I'll explain that. Now, you see, in New York, Carmen and Don Jose, they take a trip to New York and they jump on a sightseeing bus. Carmen says to the driver, Carmen is a woman in this play. She says, does this bus stop at the Waldorf Astoria? The driver says, no, we keep it in the garage. Oh, there's some of them are worse than that. Anyhow, one block further on, the driver yells, we are now passing the biggest saloon in town. Don Jose jumps off the bus and says, maybe you are, but I'm not. That night at Carmen's birthday party, her mother turns to Carmen, and she says, Carmen, your birthday reminds me of the night you were born. Did you know, Carmen, dear, you were born in the middle of the night? Carmen says, gee, Mom, I hope I didn't wake you up. Some of these will make humor illegal. But anyhow... Now, while Carmen and her mother are speaking, Don Jose is speaking to Carmen's father. He says, I would like to marry your daughter. The father says, can you support a family? Jose says, yes. The father says, now think hard because there's 7 of us. So anyhow, Carmen and Don Jose get married. It's just as well because, I don't know, they couldn't get along together anyway. Now, would you continue?
0: Und es ist wie keiner Goldens Wesen, erhebt mein Lied in lautem Jubelruf.
1: Pardon me, I'll explain that. You don't mind, do you, sir? This is very interesting. I've got to explain the story for opera lovers who don't care for music at all, you know. Anyhow, Carmen and Don Jose are now married, and very soon they are blessed with a 6-year-old son. The son has what you call Drew Pearson and Senator McCarthy needs. They're always knocking each other. You know what I mean? Well, the boy says to his father, he says, Papa, when I grow up, will I marry a woman like Mother? And his father says, you sure will if you're not careful. Then Don Jose says, well, the latest thing your mother did was to make her hair blonde. This angers Carmen. And she says, I see you've made your nose red. Don Jose says, yes, I have. But I don't have to go to the beauty parlor once a week to have the end touched up. Well, I didn't like it either. I don't know. They have Carmen and says, let us kiss and make up. Why fight? And as they kiss, there is a loud explosion. It seems that he had a toothpick in his mouth, and she was chewing bubble gum. See? The explosion knocks Don out the window. The son says, look, Mama, Pop fell out the 18th-story window and killed himself. Carmen says, I can't understand it because just 2 weeks ago, he was vaccinated against everything. Will you go on, please?

0: Now, what he just sang, of course, was the last act, which naturally needs description because a lot of people didn't understand it. But it's in this act where you meet Escamillo. I'd like to describe him. Escamillo is the kind of a guy you would use for a blueprint if you were building an idiot. You know? Now, when he was 12 years old, in one day he lost his father and mother. What a crap game. Well, anyhow, when he grows up, you know, Escamillo becomes a great sergeant. You see how I've connected the story there? He becomes a sergeant. One night he sees Carmen for the first time. She is dancing. Escamillo, the famous sergeant, goes up her, and he taps the man on the shoulder. He says, "May I cut in?" That's good. I like that. Carmen, being a lady, coyly drops her eyelids. Escamillo, being a gentleman, stoops down and picks them up. She said, "I'm tired of dancing. I'll take off my shoes." He looks, he says, "Those are the 10 daintiest toes I have ever seen." Carmen says, "Now I'll take off my other shoe." At this instant, Carmen's father rushes to the bar and says, "Give me 22 drinks. The bartender at the ball says, "Why do you want 22 drinks? And Carmen says, "On account of that sign over the bar. It says, nobody saved under 21. It's nothing like a good joke, and that was certainly not like a good joke. But anyhow, they realize that something's wrong with Escamillo, you see. That is, with a father. So Escamillo rushes Carmen's father to his hospital. It's a brand new hospital. In fact, this is the opening day. And they celebrate the opening of the hospital and Carmen's father at the same time. What an operation. This is a remarkable operation. From Carmen's father, they remove a piece of bar rail from the sole of his foot. Very unusual thing. After the operation, Carmen asks Escamillo to her home. He goes there, but he is astonished at the sight. He says, "This is ridiculous." He says, "You have pigs in your living room." Carmen says, "Why not? There's everything in my living room a pig would want." Wonderful opera. Suddenly, Carmen says, "Will you marry me?" He says, "You're asking me. I don't know what to say." Carmen says, "Just say yes, and from there on in, keep your big trap shut." But as the curtain is coming down, Escamillo says, "This is too much. I'm going to Hollywood and be a movie actor." Carmen yells, "Hollywood, bah! One day you're kissing Lana Turner. The next day you're kissing Greer Garson. The next day you're kissing Betty Grable. And the next day you're a has-been." And Escamillo says, "Yes, but just think where I has been."
1: Yes. Ed, that was divinely hilarious. Thanks for another story of Carmen. And to you, Loris Melchior, our thanks for lending your magnificent voice to Mr. Wynne's inspired nonsense. And now here's an orchestra number from Meredith Willson and his Big Show Orchestra and Chorus, the number Hullabaloo, which is all about band music, which makes me very happy because I love band music. So don't be surprised, darlings, if I join in somewhere. Meredith, if you please.

0: Thank you, Meredith Wilson, darling. And before we get involved in any nauseating stories about your hometown, let's go on
1: Wait
0: to...
1: Wait a minute, Tallulah. I'd like to meet that nice gentleman.
0: Oh, Beatrice Lily, darling, no. Meredith is a wonderful musician. I simply adore him and all that, but he can be such a bore.
1: Oh, I adore bores. You know, we fought a war over them. Please introduce me.
0: Oh, very well, if you must, Meredith, darling.
2: Yes, Miss Bankhead.
0: This is Beatrice Lily, Meredith Wilson.
1: Hello, Meredith. Tallulah tells me you're quite a bore.
2: Well, thank you. I do my best.
1: Well, I adore bores. Go on, say something boring.
2: Well, I guess I didn't exactly expect to be called on at this time. Never was very good at doing any impromptu boring.
1: Well, I like that band number you just played. When did you start leading a band?
0: That should have a pretty boring answer.
2: Well, sir, Miss Bankhead. And you too, Miss Lily. The first orchestra I ever had was really a doozy. It was the high school orchestra back in Mason City, Iowa. That's my hometown, you know.
0: Yes, I know.
2: We had a girl bandsman who played the euphonium. You know what that is. That's a big brass horn, and it only belongs in a band, not in an orchestra like we had back in Mason City. Well, I'll never forget that one particular night. This girl played the euphonium, and she was always just one beat early. Would you care to hear how it sounded, Miss Lily?
1: Oh, I'd love to. Sounds so boring. Would you like to hear it, Tallulah?
0: I don't even know what he's talking about.
1: He mentioned something about a euphonium.
0: What's that?
1: I think it's a small town in Iowa.
2: No. You see, euphonium is a big brass horn. It was in my high school, my hometown, Mason City, in the high school orchestra. I can hear that orchestra yet.

0: Hey, Tallulah, Fred and I want to talk to you.
1: Yeah. What is it, gentlemen?
2: Do you want to tell her,
0: Jack? Sure, I'll tell her, Fred. I'm not afraid of her.
2: Good.
0: Tallulah, we were listening to Edwin explain that opera before.
2: And we got to thinking that too many people don't understand opera in the first place. And why doesn't somebody on this program, explain a popular song?
1: But I don't understand, darlings, in a popular song. The lyric is, it's self-explanatory.
0: Not the way you sing it.
1: Darling, are you implying that I don't sing a popular song?
0: Well, when you start out singing it, it's popular.
2: You see, Tallulah, what Jack means is that there's always a story behind every popular song. Now, what was that song that used to be so popular before you recorded it?
1: I'll Be Seeing You.
0: That's the one. Would you care to, for want of a better word, sing it for us? Fred and I will explain the story behind it.
1: I'd love to, darlings. I just love to sing.
2: Well, how do you get the right key? Do you use the Holland Tunnel for a pitch pipe?
0: She does need a pitch. She's a walking euphonium.
2: Small town.
1: Meredith will give me my key, won't you, darling?
3: Sure. All of them.
1: Oh, thank you, darling. And now, ladies and gentlemen, the glamorous and unpredictable baritone voice of Miss Tallulah Brockman-Bankhead singing I'll Be Seeing You.

0: That's not for us. I'll explain that part of it, see?
1: Got carried away.
0: Fred and I will explain it up to here.
2: Hello, Jack.
0: Hi, Fred. Have you seen Tallulah around lately?
2: Tallulah who?
0: You know, Tallulah Bankhead.
2: Oh, him. No, I haven't, Jack, and I have looked in all of the old familiar places.
0: Did you see any old familiar faces?
2: Not Tallulah's.
0: Did you look in the Luxor baths?
2: Yes, but I didn't see any familiar faces there either.

0: Fred, I'm worried about Tallulah. I wonder if she's broke.
1: Well, I hear she's flat.
0: Yeah, I just heard it. I just heard it, too. But I still wonder if she's broke.
1: Jack, she must be. You know, she spends so much money on clothes. Did you ever notice that mink coat?
0: Well, I happen to know that somebody gave her that mink coat.
1: Oh, really? What did she have to do for it?
0: Nothing, just lengthen the sleeves.
1: Oh.

0: You know, she used to spend all of her money on jewelry, but they won't let her into Tiffany's anymore.
1: They won't? Why not?
0: Well, she has such a terrible acid condition, the minute she walks in, all of the rings in the place turn green.

0: way.
1: Jack, frankly, I'm worried about Tallulah. Let's go down to police headquarters and give them a description of her.
2: A description of Tallulah?
1: Yeah.
2: They'd never believe it. You know what I think? She must have had a big fight with some guy that she's in love with.
1: Well, I tell you, let's make the rounds of the hospitals. Maybe she's visiting him. She'd be...
2: Wait a minute. Did you hear something? I think it's Tallulah. Listen.
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2: No, it's only a steamship coming in to dock.

Well, darlings, that's it for this week. We hope you'll all be with us next Sunday when we will have with us Uta Hagen, Jack Haley, Paul Kelly, James Melton, Olson and Johnson, Monty Woolley, and others, and, of course, our very own Meredith Wilson and the Big Show Orchestra and Chorus. Until then, may the good Lord bless and keep you, whether near or far away. Meredith,

The Big Show is produced and directed by D. Engelbach and written by Goodman Ace, Fred Allen, Selma Diamond, George Foster, Mort Green, and Frank Wilson. This is Ben Grauer saying good night.

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2: Gosh, I'm all so lonesome. Gee, how about that right here in the morning's paper, Harriet?
3: Ozzie, I can't understand a word you say. You're not talking, you're just mumbling.
2: 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How's this? The solid silver with beauty that lives forever is international sterling.
3: Now you're talking.
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0: Well, it's a beautiful fall morning both outside and inside the Nelson home at 1847 Rogers Road. David and Ricky are outside playing, but Ozzie and Harriet are at the breakfast table looking over the morning mail.
1: Well, looks so there's a lot of mail for me.
2: Yes, honey, but just looks that way. Most of it's for David.
1: Oh. I'd like to know why David gets more mail than I do.
2: Well, dear, he sends in more box tops than you do.
1: Incidentally, whatever happens to the stuff that's in the boxes the box tops come from? Are we piling it up in a little room somewhere or what?
2: I don't know, and I'm afraid to ask.
1: Let's see what they're in the mail here. David Nelson. David Nelson. David Nelson. David Nelson. David Nelson. Alonzo Gorkincutta. Hey, how did that guy slip in there? Is there somebody living with us we don't know about?
2: Let's see. Oh, I guess the postman made a mistake. It's not even our address.
1: Hey, look. There must be something wrong here. Here's a letter for us.
2: That's odd-looking handwriting, isn't it?
1: Well, we know some odd-looking people.
3: Oh, Mom, Pop, is there a letter here for me from Charles Atlas?
1: Yeah, there probably is. You got a whole mess of them here.
3: Gosh, look at the one you got. Hey, Pop, can I have the stamp off that envelope?
1: Okay, just wait till I finish reading it. Hey, well, I'll be darned. Harriet, you'll never guess who this letter is from.
2: Really, who?
1: Now, let me see how good you are. See if you can guess. I'll give you a few hints.
2: Okay.
1: It's from a certain man we saw only once, a man who went far away, and you never thought you'd hear from him again.
2: The waiter at the restaurant last night.
1: No, you think I'm kidding. Now, think back a couple of months. Do you remember meeting a certain Arabian officer, Ali Magaga? He came to San Francisco to the peace conference. He visited Los Angeles one weekend.
2: Oh, sure, I remember now. That nice foreign fellow we met at the Palladium.
1: Mm-hmm.
2: What's the name of that little country he's from?
1: Bazarkistan.
2: That's right. Say, where is Bazarkistan again?
1: Why, it's about, well, as a matter of fact, you go right through it to get to, before I tell you, let's see how good David is at geography. David, where is Bazarkistan?
3: Gosh, I don't know, Pop.
1: Son, that just goes to show you should study your geography. What if when you're grown up, your son asks you, where is Bazarkistan? What do you say?
3: I'll say, son, that just goes to show you should study your...
1: Okay.
2: Never mind it anyway. What does he say in the letter?
1: Let me see. Honored friends, it is I, Ali Magaga, who writes to thank you again for your kindness to me.
2: Oh, isn't that nice?
1: Hmm. In appreciation of your friendship, which you bestowed on a stranger in your city, I am sending you in separate package a token of my extremely gratitude. Thanking you again for your kindly hospital, I remain Prince Ali Magaga. Hey, I didn't know he was a prince. Gosh. P.S., if you're ever in Bazarkistan, look me up. I'm in the book.
2: That isn't it exciting? A gift from an Arabian prince. What do you suppose it'll be?
1: Well, I don't want to build your hopes up, but didn't Ali Magaga tell us they had a lot of precious stones and metals in his country?
2: Yeah, and remember? He was wearing a big green emerald the size of a traffic light.
1: Please don't exaggerate, dear. I remembered very well, and it wasn't any bigger than a walnut.
2: Maybe he's sending me a string of pearls. Wouldn't that be wonderful?
1: Well, I'm a little insulted. After all, I gave you a string of pearls once. And I worked pretty hard to get them, too.
2: That's right, you did. Took you 3 nickels to make that iron claw drop in the right place.
1: Anyway, I'll bet the gift is for me.
2: You know, you may be right. After all, Arabia is the place where they have those harems with beautiful dancing girls that do the dance of the 7 veils.
1: Oh, he wouldn't say...
2: Why not?
1: You mean you really think?
2: Well, sure. Maybe he sent you the 7 veils.
1: Fine. That's like getting a Tootsie Roll without the Tootsie. So, you know, it would be funny if he did send me one of those dancing girls.
2: Oh, Ozzie, what would you do with an Arabian dancing girl?
1: Don't be silly. I like to dance.
2: Well, I still think it'll be a precious jewel of some sort. You know, those Arabian princes are fabulously wealthy. It could be a ruby.
1: Gee, a ruby. What are rubies worth?
2: Many price. Might be $500, might be thousands of dollars.
1: Gosh, imagine us with a ruby worth thousands of dollars.
3: He may send us a magic carpet.
1: David, don't let your imagination run away with you.
2: David, isn't it time you started for school?
3: Well, what do I have to go to school for if we're going to be rich?
2: Oh, hurry up, Davy, you'll be late.
3: Okay, goodbye.
1: Goodbye, son. He's a good little fellow. I wonder where he gets that vivid imagination from.
2: You through with breakfast, dear?
1: Yes, I am.
2: I'll call Gloria. Gloria! Oh, Gloria!
4: Did you call me, Mrs. Nelson?
2: Yes, I did, Gloria. We're all through breakfast.
1: What do you think, Gloria? We got a letter from Bazarkistan today.
4: Well, imagine that. When is he getting out of the army?
1: No, Gloria. Bazarkistan is a country. We've just received a letter from a friend of ours telling us to be on the lookout for a gift from there.
4: Oh, I see. And where is Bazarkistan located?
2: Well, it's a little country somewhere on the Arabian Peninsula, I believe.
4: Oh. You see, when I went to school, I was very bad in arithmetic.
1: Arithmetic? Gloria, you study about Arabia in geography.
4: I know, but if you can't add, you can't tell time. And if you can't tell time, how are you ever going to get to your geography class?
2: Gloria, look. Arabia is a country far away from America, and life's very different there.
4: It is?
2: Mm-hmm. It's a place of strange romance and adventure, where men come galloping out of the night, sweep you into their arms, and carry you off into the hills.
4: Did you ever walk down Hollywood Boulevard?
1: Well, anyway, Gloria, the important thing is that we're expecting a gift. So will you be on the lookout for it in case we're not at home?
4: Oh, sure, Mr. Nelson. You know, I'm expecting a gift, too, for my boyfriend, Elmer. I think he's going to give me an electric iron.
2: An electric iron?
4: Well, I'm not sure, but I think so. Last time I saw him, we had an argument, and he said he was going to give it to me hot and heavy. What kind of a present are you expecting, Mrs. Nelson?
2: Well, we don't know, Gloria, but we think it might be a ruby.
4: Oh, that's nice. I've been expecting a ruby for 2 years now.
2: Who from?
4: Who cares? You know, you never can tell where you'll get things from. A fortune teller once told me I'd get something valuable from somewhere I least expected it.
2: And did you?
4: The very next day. I was eating oysters in a restaurant.
2: And what happened?
4: I got ptomaine poisoning and collected $200. I'll get it.
5: A delivery here for Mr. and Mrs. Ozzie Nelson.
4: Oh, is this the one that came all the way from Arabia?
5: Yeah, that's right.
4: Oh, you poor man. You must be tired.
2: The package from Arabia.
1: Oh, wonderful. Want me to sign it, mister?
5: Yes, please. Sign right there.
2: Well, where's the package? Aren't you going to bring it in?
5: Well, I could bring it in, lady, but I think you better go out.
1: Well, let's go see what it is, Harriet. Harriet, where are you?
2: I'm right with you.
4: I'm coming, too.
5: Well, there you are, folks. There it is.
2: Oh, my goodness.
4: Oh, my goodness.
1: Of all things to send us, a camel.
5: Yes, sir, folks, that's what it is, all right. A real live camel.
4: Is that what that is? I thought it was a horse with the mumps.
2: I can't believe my eyes.
1: I can't believe my eyes.
4: But I can believe my nose.

0: Ozzie, something's got to be done about that camel we got yesterday. We'll just have to get rid of it.
1: Yeah, I guess you're right. Of course, David won't like the idea.
0: Well, I know, dear, but what can we do? With that camel in the yard, it's like living next door to a glue factory. Every time the wind changes, a different neighbor complains.
1: Yeah, I must admit he's a little on the gamey side. Sort of like the Hackensack River at low tide. I never realized that camels had such a peculiar fragrance.
0: Peculiar fragrance? He's practically a secret weapon.
1: Now, David was figuring on riding him to school tomorrow, too.
0: Oh, Ozzie, that's too dangerous. A little boy riding a camel down the street?
1: Oh, I don't know. Camels are tall. How high can a woman driver hit?
0: Well, David will just have to be disappointed then, because that camel's too strong for me to endure. I find myself hoping I'll get a head cold.
1: Oh, I agree with you. We've got to get rid of him. You know something, though? I think Gloria's going to be sorry to see him go, too.
0: What makes you say that?
1: Well, yesterday, Gloria spent over 2 hours with the camel.
0: Oh, that's just plain silly.
1: Maybe it's just plain silly, but today she got a seat on the Sunset Bus.
0: You know, I just got a frightening thought. Ozzie, you know, this is a little scary. It may not be so easy. Just how do you get rid of a camel?
1: Well, I don't know. I guess the best thing to do would be to call the zoo.
0: Well, that sounds logical.
1: Sure, they need all kinds of wild animals. Let me see. Here's the number. I'll call them right now.
2: Hello?
1: Hello, is this the zoo?
2: That's right.
1: Well, my name is Nelson, and I have a camel.
2: Glad to know you. My name is Mike, and I got 3 of them.
1: I'm afraid I didn't make myself clear. You see, I don't like this camel very much.
2: Oh, you don't, huh?
1: No.
2: Well, I'll tell you something surprising. I ain't ever been caught with my arm around any one of these, either.
1: Look, I'll come right to the point.
2: Oh, no. Keep me guessing. It's intriguing.
1: What I'd like to do is donate my camel to the zoo.
2: Oh, I see.
1: After all, you only have 3 camels there now.
2: Uh-huh. And you want to make it 4, huh?
1: That's right.
2: I'll tell you what I'll do. Just as soon as they give any indication that they want to sit down and play bridge, I'll let you know. Goodbye.
1: Oh, how do you like that? I thought the zoo would be happy to get a camel.
0: Say, this might not be so easy getting rid of him.
1: Oh, there's nothing to worry about, Harriet. I'll call a circus here in town. I'll try the movie studios. And of course, if worse comes to worse, there's always one thing we can do.
0: What's that?
1: We can always throw a saddle on him and sell him to Bing Crosby.
3: Something tells me Ozzie and Harriet are going to have their work cut out for them. Let's turn from Ozzie and Harriet temporarily to another young couple. It doesn't matter who they are. What matters are the words that the man is saying.
4: I'm home for good, darling. I got my discharge papers today.
3: Right now, those are probably the happiest words a wife can hear. The day she hears them, life begins again. All the dreams she's had, now they can come true. The home they planned, now they can have it. One of the first things they'll want, one of the first things you'll want if you're that young couple, will be fine silver. And International Sterling Silver is very fine. 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And these are the words that will get it for you.
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3: Bring you now the delightful singing of the 4 famous King sisters.

0: Well, Ozzie and Harriet have been trying desperately to get rid of the camel that was sent them by an Arabian prince whom they had befriended. Not only is the camel less than beautiful, but he also has a very unfortunate personality. In fact, the neighbors are threatening to make things difficult if Ozzie doesn't get rid of Tall, Tan, and Tangy. As our scene opens, he's still phoning, trying to dispose of the prince's aromatic gift.
1: Hello, I have a camel here. Hello, I have a camel here. Hello, I have a... Well, you can wait a minute. I might have said a pair of nylons.
2: Well, you better think of something, Ozzie. We call the zoo, the circus, and practically every movie studio in town.
1: Hey, wait a minute. There's still one movie studio left. Maybe this is the right place. Hello? Could I speak to someone in production, please? That's right. Hello? I have a camel here, and I was wondering whether you could use him over at your studio. Oh, you do? Well, he's a really fine camel, and I'm... What's that? Oh, well, thanks just the same. Goodbye.
2: Well, what went wrong that time?
1: They need one that's trained.
2: Well, ours is trained.
1: For a tap dance with Gene Kelly?
2: What do you think we better do about him?
1: Well, first I think we ought to burn some old rubber and feathers in the incinerator to cover up the smell. Boy, it certainly is oppressive around here today.
2: And it isn't the heat or the humidity. It's a camel. How are we going to get rid of him?
1: I wonder if we kept him locked up in there, if it would be possible for him to get so he couldn't stand himself.
2: No, I don't think so.
1: I wonder if we should try to give him a rub down with mum.
2: Won't work. Look what happened yesterday when I tried to wash him with Lifebuoy.
1: What?
2: He ate 6 bars and stood out there blowing soap bubbles through his nose.
1: I'm afraid to answer the door anymore. Every time I go, it's another neighbor complaining.
2: You know, I've been thinking this over, and there's only one thing to do.
1: What's that?
2: Send the camel right back to Bazaarkistan where he came from. We can write a very courteous letter, you know. Dear Prince, thanks for the gift, but we just can't handle it.
1: By golly, I think you're right. You know, he seemed like such an intelligent guy, I can't imagine him sending us a camel. It's really your turn, but I'll get it.
2: Let's face it together, dear.
3: Good afternoon. Are you Mr. and Mrs. Ozzie Nelson?
2: Well, that depends.
3: The Mr. and Mrs. Ozzie Nelson who received the gift of a camel from... Oh, yes, this is the play.
1: Well, what can we do for you?
3: Well, my name is Monroe, Thomas Jefferson Monroe, with the State Department, Washington, D.C.
2: Oh, won't you come in?
3: Thanks.
1: We received the camel from Prince Ali Magaga of Bazaarkistan, Arabia.
3: Splendid, Mr. Nelson, splendid. It was with great pleasure that we heard that you were honored by this gift from the prince.
1: What is your interest in the camel, Mr. Monroe?
3: Well, we of the State Department are always greatly pleased at an expression of goodwill between another country and ours. Such little matters go a long way towards strengthening and cementing deeper relationships between nations. Therefore, it is with great satisfaction that I take note of the fact that with this camel, friendships have become, I might say...

0: I'm sure the prince sent you a fine animal.
1: Well, you better go out and take a look now if you want to see him, because I'm shipping him back to Ali Magaga today.
0: You're doing what? Mr. Nelson, you don't know what you're saying. You can't ship that camel back. That would constitute an insult of the greatest proportions. Please, Mr. Nelson.
1: Well, I'm sorry, but I have to. Can't keep him here. We've had nothing but complaints ever since he arrived.
0: You mean the neighbors?
1: Not only the neighbors. We got a call from a flower shop in Glendale that 200 petunias had curled up and died.
0: Well, I hate to apply pressure, Mr. Nelson, but as a representative of the State Department, I must appeal to your patriotism. I must insist that you reconsider.
1: You mean we have to keep the camel?
0: But of course. The prince would be horribly offended if you got rid of the animal.
2: But we're offended now. Constantly.
1: This is the same thing as asking us to move.
0: Mr. Nelson, I'm sure you wouldn't want to do anything that might lead to international complications.
1: Well, I can't believe it'd make that difference. Frankly, I'm from Missouri.
0: Oh, you are from Missouri? In that case, maybe something could be done about it at the White House. In the meantime, don't get rid of that camel.
1: Oh, Harriet, this is the worst mess I've ever been in. The State Department won't let me send the camel back, and the police and the neighbors refuse to let me keep it. It's like having your pants catch on fire in front of the YWCA.
2: Well, the only thing left to do is try and bluff it out, you know that? Let's just pretend we haven't got any camel around here, no matter what the neighbors say.
1: Well, we can try, I suppose.
2: Oh. Oh, look, here comes Mrs. Broadstreet up the walk, and she looks awfully mad.
1: Well, just stick to our story. We don't have a camel.
3: I've stood for a lot of things from neighbors in my time, Mr. and Mrs. Nelson. But you've just got to get rid of that camel.
2: Camel?
3: Yes, that camel of yours has got to go.
1: Oh, you must be mistaken, Mrs. Broadstreet. We have no camel here. All Mrs. Nelson and I have are two sons.
3: Then the one with the long tail just ate all the wash. The wash off my line. It was simply disgraceful. And don't tell me it wasn't a camel. I saw with my own eyes what was chasing me.
1: He was chasing you?
3: That's what I said. He chased me around and around my victory garden until he knocked me flat on my Brussels sprouts.
2: Oh, I'm sorry if he did any damage.
3: Any damage? Why, at the clothesline alone, he ate two of my newest dresses, my favorite slip, three pairs of stockings. And then...
2: What's the matter? What did he eat then?
3: I had saved it all through the war. It was such wonderful rubber. And it never crept up or fell down.
2: There now.
3: Now that that's gone, I can't get into my clothes. And my husband's going to start calling me Fatso again.
2: I'm terribly sorry.
3: So am I. Goodbye.
1: Goodbye. Oh, golly. Has she gone, Harriet?
2: Oh, my turn.
4: Oh, remember me? I'm the delivery man. I brought you that camel yesterday.
2: Believe me, friend, we'll never forget you.
4: Well, just answer one question. Do you still have the camel?
1: Yes, I'm afraid we do.
4: Oh, what a relief. It seems they made a mistake at the transfer company, and the camel ain't for you.
2: Then this camel isn't a gift from Arabia?
4: Oh, yeah, but they got the tag switched. You see, he's supposed to go to the California Zoological Society in Sacramento.
1: Well, brother, that's the best news we've had in weeks. He's right out in the garage, and the sooner you take him, the better.
4: Oh, boy, that's fine. How do I get to the garage, huh?
1: Just step outside and follow your nose. How about that? The camel wasn't for us after all. I thought a camel was an awful strange sort of a gift.
2: Hey, but wait a minute, Ozzie. Now we're right back where we started. If the camel was for somebody else, I'm wondering what the prince sent us.
1: Well, we'll find out.
2: You know something? Maybe it's a ruby after all.
1: Oh, that's silly.
2: Are you kidding? After a camel, anything's possible.
1: Well, you remember what my first guess was? A beautiful Arabian dancing girl.
2: Oh, sure. I can just picture the expression on your face if you heard a knock on the door, and you opened it, and there stood an Arabian dancing girl.

0: girl.
1: Ah, you are silly. Listen, was that you?
2: No. Well, open the door, will you, dear?
3: Ah, good afternoon, Saeem. Greetings from Arabia.
2: Well, don't just stand there, Ozzy. Say something.
1: Well, I...
4: We'll be back in a moment. Meantime, a friendly suggestion to you who will soon be picking out the pattern for your family silver. A great favorite with the women who have seen it, and one of the loveliest patterns that International Sterling has ever created is Enchantress. 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And now back to Ozzy and Harriet.
3: Oh, this is a very lovely place you have here, Saeed.
1: Oh, thank you.
2: Would you like some more tea and cookies?
3: Yes, thank you. They're very good.
1: So you certainly speak good English. Where were you born?
3: North Hollywood.
1: North Hollywood?
2: But weren't you sent here by Prince Alamagagi of Bazarkistan, Arabia?
3: Oh, my goodness, no.
1: Well, then why are you wearing that Arabian dancing costume?
3: Oh, I'm so glad you finally asked me that. I wasn't allowed to tell you until you did. You see, I'm being initiated into a sorority at UCLA.
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2: Oh, Ozzy! Ozzy, I have the most exciting news.
1: What is it, Harriet?
2: The gift arrived, and it's the most beautiful gift in the world.
1: Well, what is it?
2: Oh, I won't have to tell you. I'll just read the card. It says, even in far-off Arabia, we know that the solid silver with beauty that lives forever is International Sterling.
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9: 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Jane!
0: is it, Anna?
9: I think I have my wisdom tooth taken out. Why? Has it been bothering you?
0: No, but it doesn't seem to be doing me any good.
9: Well, that's what you can expect when you listen to my friend, Irma.

0: Chocolate Company, makers of Swan, the soap with the exclusive Super Cream Blend, presents...
1: Our friend Swan.
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0: Starring Marie Wilson as Irma and Kathy Lewis as Jane.

0: sure you need a vacation. Me, Jane Stacy, I feel that I need two. You know why? Not only have I worked hard for the past year, but I've been doing something that no one else would dare to do. I've been living with Irma Peterson. Believe me, after a year of living with Irma Peterson, you'd be happy to spend your vacation in the Siberian salt mines. Now, don't get me wrong, because I love Irma. It's just that the things that that girl does is enough to drive you out of your mind. For instance, for the past few days, Irma and I have been discussing our vacation plans, and what is she doing? She is standing in the middle of the room exercising vigorously with a pair of dumbbells. Irma, why have you suddenly decided you must lose weight?
1: Well, Al says when you travel, you should travel light.
0: Honey, he didn't mean it that way. Now, how about helping me look through these travel folders so we can find a place before our vacation's over, huh?
1: All right, Jane. Say, this sounds nice.
0: Really? Uh-huh. Let me read it. A vacation paradise. This panoramic picture of breathtaking beauty cannot compare with the food at McGivney's Seafood Palace in the heart of Rockaway.
1: Oh, no. Irma, this is the front cover of a menu.
0: Oh. Honey, this isn't finding a place for us to go on our vacation. Come in.
2: Hello, Jane. Hello, Irma.
0: Hello, Richard.
1: Hello.
2: Oh, Jane, have you and Irma decided where you're going on your vacation?
0: Not yet, Richard.
2: Oh, good. I have a wonderful plan. You know, business is sort of quiet this time of the year, so I thought if Al could make it, he and I could join you.
0: Oh, Richard, that's wonderful.
1: Well, I don't know about Al. I don't think he'll go unless he can pay his own way.
2: Well, fine.
1: But if he pays his own way, he can't go.
2: About it, Irma. Al will be bunking with me, and it won't cost him anything.
0: Oh, Richard, you know you're a darling. I could hug you for that.
2: I'll take you up on that when we go for our first canoe ride. Well, as long as I haven't picked a place, there's the Hotel Del Mar overlooking the Blue Pacific, or if you don't want to go that far, there's the Moosehead Lodge up in Maine.
0: The Moosehead Lodge?
2: Mm-hmm.
0: Oh, Richard, that's very exclusive. Gee, I know they'll take you, but I'm afraid Irma and I won't have a chance.
2: Oh, I know they're a little snooty, but I'm sure that if you write them an impressive letter, you'll have no trouble at all. I'd write it myself, but I have a million things to do down at the office.
0: All right, Richard, I'll do my best. Come in.
3: Hello, Jane. Rich. Hiya, chicken.
1: Hello, Al, honey.
0: Hello, Al.
2: Hi, Al.
3: Well, girls, got the ideal spot picked for your vacation.
0: Al, Richard has already found a place for us to go to.
1: Yes, it's on the coast of Maine overlooking the Blue Pacific.
2: And Al, you're going too.
3: Oh, nothing doing. You know I can't afford to...
2: But I want you to be my guest.
3: That's what I say. I can't afford to pass up your offer.
2: Well, then, if we're all agreed, I'll run along. Oh, don't forget to write that letter, Jane. I'll see you later.
0: Bye. Well, thanks to Richard, we can all look forward to a swell vacation. If you kids will excuse me, I'll go in the bedroom and get some of my summer things ready for the cleaner.
3: Chicken, it burns me up.
1: What do you mean, honey?
3: The way you let Richard do everything. Is there any reason why I can't pick the place?
1: Well, it's just that Richard wants us to go to a lodge in Maine.
3: Yeah, I know his taste. Must be one of those swanky joints where you have to take a shower before they let you in the pool. That's no place for a vacation. You don't feel at home. You go there for a good time, and someone comes up and asks if you care to join in a round of croquettes. You don't feel like eating them chicken meatballs. Yeah. And what kind of food do they serve? Little sandwiches cut in triangles. If you take more than 10 or 12, they give you a dirty look. It's not that I want you, but why take chances spending good money for a snooty place? If you want the best advice on where to go for a vacation, you get it from one guy.
1: Who else?
3: Who else but... Hello, Joe. Now, got a problem. Want to get away from people? What do you suggest? Sing Sing or Alcatraz? You prefer Sing Sing? They show better movies on Friday night? No, Joe, want something less confining. Want a legitimate vacation spot? What you got? Well, ask her. Irma, how about Death Valley?
1: Oh, I read about that. Isn't that where all the elephants go to die?
3: Please, Joe. Joe, how do you get a trip to a snazzy place free? Yeah, hold it. Don't want to discuss it on this party line. We'll call you right back from a payphone. Goodbye, noble friend. Chicken, we'll be right back. Want to talk to Joe from the pay station downstairs.
1: All right, Chloe.
3: Chloe?
1: I just want you to know I gotta go where you are.
3: Sweet, son. We'll be back with a place to go.
1: Oh, Chloe, I gotta go where you are.
0: Irma.
1: Chloe.
0: Honey. Irma, huh? Have you seen my stationery? I want to get that letter off before... Oh. Come in.
4: It's only me, Professor Kropotkin. Hello, Janie and Irma, my two little telescopes. One far-sighted, the other with a collapsible head. Excuse me, a little joke I picked up from an astronomer.
5: Why, Professor?
4: Girls, have you got an extra comb, please? I'm in the middle of curling Mrs. O'Reilly's hair.
5: Oh, sure, here you are.
4: Oh, thank you. Janie, would you mind coming downstairs to Mrs. O'Reilly's room? I don't know whether I should make the curls large or small.
5: Well, why don't you ask her? After all, it's her hair.
4: This I know, but she's out shopping. Jamie, tell me, did you and Irma decide where you are going on your vacation?
5: Oh, yes, we're going to the Moosehead Lodge up in Maine. How about you, Professor? You planning on taking a vacation?
4: Well, I was planning on it, Jamie, but things didn't work out.
5: Oh.
4: You see, I was going to sublet my room to a friend of mine from Pennsylvania who's also taking a vacation. But when he came out to look at my room, he decided he'd have a better vacation if he stayed on the job.
5: What kind of a job does he have?
4: He's a coal miner. Tell me, Irma, what is Al going to do while you're away?
1: Oh, Al will be with Richard, and they're both going to be at the same camp with Jane and me.
4: That's nice. Well, girls, I'll see you before you go. I must go back to my room now and write a letter to the district attorney. He wants to be notified of every crime committed.
5: Every crime?
4: Yes, Mrs. O'Reilly is cooking dinner for me. Hello, Al, and goodbye. I'm just on my way out.
3: Goodbye, Professor. Well, girls, we're all set. Joe found an ideal spot for our vacation.
5: Now, just forget it, Al. I wouldn't go to any place that Joe suggested. Richard has started the wheels turning so we can get into the Moosehead Lodge. Well, if you kids will excuse me, I want to go out and buy some impressive stationery so I can write a letter to them for reservation. I'll see you later, kids.
3: Chicken will not let that dame push me around. My mind is made up.
1: What do you mean, Al? Don't you want to go with us?
3: Well, of course I do, Chicken. But since Richard is footing my bill, I want to make sure we get in.
1: Oh, but Jane's going to write a letter.
3: Do not have confidence in Jane. Need more sophistication. Chicken, you and I will write that letter.
1: Oh, Al, do you think we're doing the right thing?
3: Sure, Chicken. Jane and Richard will thank us forever.
1: Oh, Al, I like the way you make up your mind to do things at a moment's notice. You're so repulsive.
3: Chicken, that's impulsive.
1: Oh, what's the difference, Al? I like you either way.
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0: finished writing the letter to the Moosehead Lodge asking for reservations for the four of us. You know, my conscience bothers me. I described Alan Irma as the perfect lady and gentleman. I know what's going to happen. Someone will say to Al, would you care to indulge in a little Parcheesi? And Al will say,
1: Parcheesi? By all means. Would you mind putting it on a cracker for me?
0: And as soon as we get to the Moosehead Lodge, someone will say to Irma, would you care for a nightcap? And Irma will say,
2: no, thanks. I like to sleep bald-headed.
0: Yes, indeed. I'm glad the two of them are not here as I write this letter. I'm taking no chances on Al and Irma gumming up the worst. So little Jane Stacy personally dropping this letter in the mailbox, special delivery.
2: Jane? Oh, she's not here.
1: Good. Don't want her around making wisecracks while I'm dictating this letter for Moosehead Lodge. Got your notebook, chicken?
2: Yes, Al.
1: Uh-huh. But when you type it, keep a copy, so we'll have a copy of what we said.
2: All right, Al. Now, shall I say gentlemen or dear sir?
1: Well, chicken, we want to impress this lodge that we're swank people, so use swank terms. Write, your highness.
2: All right. All right. My dear your highness.
1: Good. We wish to make a reservation at your lodge for the coming semester for four people. Or, as you might say, a group of quadrupeds. We wish to assure you that we are very high class. You got that, chicken?
2: Al, how do you spell your highness?
1: Chicken, got to write fast. My mind is clicking. These creative thoughts come and go.
2: Oh, I'm sorry, Al.
1: Just say we desire reservations for four people.
2: Well, how will they know we're high class?
1: Uh-huh, I'm coming to that. New paragraph.
2: I don't know how to spell paragraph.
1: Chicken, you don't write. You just zip it in a little.
2: Oh, all right, Al.
1: Okay, take this. Do not think that we are just common people. We have been to many swank places. We have been to England during the cricket shooting season. Sojourned at Capistrano for a few swallows. And shot peasants in the Everglades.
2: I'll put that we only shoot them in season so they'll know we're legitimate people.
1: Good thought, Sam. Continue. As for our friends, we have mingled only with the best. I personally am related to Count Alphonse of Scandia. Of course, I'm only related to the count by marriage, what you might call a blood count. But almost daily, rub shoulders with such intimate friends as bankers and authors and, oh yes, President Hoover, statesman, scholar, and incidentally, inventor of the vacuum cleaner.
2: Yeah, you know everybody.
1: Yes, Jake. Now, let us continue. We all eat with knives and forks, especially when we eat on the European plan. And I am sure that your mind will be a part.
0: Since I sent that letter to Moosehead Lodge, and I expect an answer this morning, Irma, of course, is packing. Such packing you have never seen. At this moment, she is trying to pack a ukulele, which she informs me is waterproof. So being a normal person, I said, well, Irma, why would anyone want a waterproof ukulele? And Irma said,
2: in case you get tired playing, you can paddle.
0: You know, Irma, I should argue with you on that, but it's just too ridiculous. But now, before I really blow my top, please tell me, why are you putting ice cubes in your hat?
2: Well, you know, when you're on a vacation under the moonlight summer breezes, and you're with a man like Al, I may want to keep a cool head.
0: Oh, honey, forget about packing till we get that confirmation from the lodge, huh? Why don't you go see a movie? The two new pictures playing right around the corner. On Our Merry Way and Dream Girl.
2: Oh, I saw them with Al.
0: Oh, you saw them. What are they about?
2: I don't know. When Al and I go to the movies, we never look at the screen.
0: Well, then why don't you go out and get your hair fixed?
2: Oh, I can't. I'm waiting for someone.
0: Who, Irma?
2: Oh, it isn't important.
0: You know, you've been acting strangely all day, Irma, running to the mailbox every 5 minutes. You expecting a letter?
2: Oh, tiddly dum.
0: That's a pretty good answer. Come in.
1: Hiya, Chicken, any sign of the mailman yet?
2: No, Al. Maybe we should have sent special delivery like Jane did.
1: Miss Chicken, what else is there, Jane?
0: Just a minute. Wait just a minute. Did the two of you by any chance write a letter to Moosehead Lodge?
2: Tiddly down, Al. That always stopped her.
0: Irma, let me handle this. Look at me, Al.
1: There's nothing wrong, Jane.
0: But then why are you and Irma looking at each other like that?
1: Well, you heard that expression, a person's face is their fortune?
0: What about it?
1: Chicken and I are doing a little bookkeeping.
0: Irma Peterson, answer me. Did you have the audacity to write a separate letter to Moosehead Lodge?
2: Well, yes, Jane, but when you read it, you'll see that we will be admitted at once. Look, here's a carbon copy.
0: Let me see that. Oh. Not only are we friends of President Hoover, but we have often been invited by the Vanderbilts to go yachting in their solarium and drink grouse. No.
1: Subtle, but effective, Jane. Continue.
0: The family of my fiancée, Irma Peterson, has spent a great deal of time abroad. And I can modestly say that my own family has done time in America.
1: Chicken, I think Jane is getting a little pale.
2: So what? You get a color backed up Moosehead Lodge.
0: Moosehead Lodge? Both of you must be kidding. Believe me, after this letter, if we showed up there, they'd have our heads on the wall. And I haven't worked like a dog for 23 years to end up a hat rack. Come in.
3: Hello, girls.
4: Hello, Al.
1: Hi, Mrs. O'Reilly.
2: Who, Miss O'Reilly?
3: Janie, this letter just came for you.
2: Thank you.
3: Well, girls, I've got to get back to my room. The professor curled me transformation, and now it's drying on the windowsill. And I want to get it inside before a bird builds a nest in it.
2: Is that letter from Moosehead Lodge?
0: Yes.
2: Well, why don't you open it?
0: What's the use?
2: Oh, go on, open it, Jane.
0: All right. Dear Miss Stacy, we regret we cannot give you accommodations at this time as no reservations are available. Sincerely, Moosehead Lodge. Well, there goes our vacation in Maine. Do you know why?
2: No, Jane, but go ahead. We're paying attention.
0: Because you and Al took it upon yourself to write a ridiculous letter. What will Richard say?
2: Well, we're sorry, Jane.
0: Well, you're always sorry. You were sorry when you sewed suspenders on my brand new strapless evening gown. You were sorry when you tied firecrackers on my hair because I said I wanted to see how I'd look with bangs. You're sorry. You're just always sorry.
2: Please come in, anybody.
5: Only me again, Trevon. But Janie, you're crying.
0: Well, I've got something to cry about.
5: Well, someone must have shown you a picture of my room. I'm only trying to cheer you up, Janie. Tell me what is wrong.
0: Well, Irma and Al.
5: Irma and Al. Just tell me what we need. A doctor, a lawyer, or an undertaker.
1: Wait a minute, Jane.
0: I'll wait nothing. When Richard finds out what you've done, he will be ostracized.
2: He can't do that. He's a citizen.
0: Oh. Come in.
6: Special delivery for Miss Stacy.
0: Oh, thank you.
2: Who's it from, Jane?
0: Well, it's another letter from Moosehead Lodge. They're probably suing us.
1: Go on, read it.
2: What does it say, Jane?
0: Well, it says, your second letter for reservation, signed Al, Irma, Jane, and Richard, Incorporated, has so delighted our committee that we beg you to forgive us for turning down your previous request. We feel that any group with such a sense of humor will give Moosehead Lodge that congenial, amiable atmosphere we so desire. And please give our regards to that great inventor, President Hoover.
2: Well, Irma,
0: Al, they like the letter. They want us to come up. Oh, Al, how can I ever thank you?
1: Oh, don't thank me, Jane. The chicken belongs to credit.
0: Well, Irma, how the world did you ever work it?
2: Oh, it's simple, Jane. You see, Richard had an idea in his head, and you had an idea in your head. Al had an idea in his head. It was easy for me because I could think I had nothing in my head.
0: You know, that's a bit of an understatement coming from the head of my friend, Irma.

0: pack to go. And you know, though we're happy, Irma and I are practically in tears. We're anxious to go, but we're going to miss all our friends. Aren't we, Irma?
1: Yes, dearie.
2: Well, don't cry, Irma. After all, we're two very lucky girls to have so many wonderful friends.
1: I know, Jane. That's why I'm so sad. Because you know what they say, next to a dog, a friend is a man's best.
2: Yes.
1: Come in.
3: Professor Kropotkin and Mrs. O'Reilly. We just came to say goodbye.
0: Thank you, Professor.
3: And, girl, you know, I haven't got much money, but I'd like to give you a little present to take with you.
0: Oh, how nice.
1: Well, what is it, Professor?
3: Mrs. O'Reilly.
4: For a short time while our cast, writers, and production personnel take a well-earned vacation. My Friend Irma will return to the air again August 30th and will star Marie Wilson as Irma and Kathy Lewis as Jane. The part of Professor Kropotkin was played by Hans Connery. Frank Bingman speaking.
5: I hope you're not hungry, dear Henry, I've just burned the roast and I've ruined the spuds.
6: Well, that's a nice thing, isn't it? After I've been working...
5: Henry, I've got me secret supply.
6: You don't mean...
5: Polo mint.
6: Yum, yum.
7: When you want a drink to cool your thirst, 7-Up's the one.

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1: The Anderson Family.
2: But Oliver, Myrtle is my cousin, and I see nothing wrong in your taking her to the symphony.
3: Nothing wrong? Have you looked closely at her face?
2: I know, darling. She's not as young as she was, but...
3: She's still trying to act as young.
2: Well, I don't care to discuss it any further. I told her I'd have someone escort her.
3: Not me. What's wrong with that goon she's been going with for 20 years or more?
2: Well, they had a little spat, is all.
3: He probably saw her with her makeup off for the first time.
2: Oh, Oliver Anderson.
3: Well,
4: Uh-oh, here we go again, folks.

0: And now let's visit the Anderson family. Well, this whole thing started when Mary's spinster cousin cried on Mary's shoulder and told her that Phineas Pilston, her boyfriend, had refused to take her to the symphony. Mary hates to see anyone in trouble, so she reassured her cousin, patted her on the shoulder, and agreed to get her an escort. Oliver doesn't know about this as yet, but he will in one moment, for right now he is coming up the front walk and greets Junior.
1: Hey, Junior, what are you hunting for?
2: Hunting? Oh, nothing, Pop. I'm just cutting some flowers for Cousin Myrtle.
1: I see. Myrtle, is she here?
2: Yeah, and she feels awful, Pop.
1: That's nothing new, is it?
2: Well, no, but this time she has something to feel awful about.
1: You mean she found her engagement ring was brass?
2: No, not that. But her boyfriend has turned her down.
1: Oh, well, it can't be very serious. I'll go on in and have her laughing in 5 minutes.
2: She doesn't want to laugh, Pop. She just wants to cry.
1: Okay, maybe I can help her out on that, too. When you get those lilies cut...
2: Dahlias.
1: Yeah, whatever they are. When you're through, come on in the house.
2: Okay, Pop. Be right with you.
3: No, Mary. I don't think I'll ever love another man. Phineas was so kind, so thoughtful.
4: Yes, I know. I wonder why Oliver doesn't get home.
3: I gave him the best 22 years of my life, always at his beck and call.
4: Myrtle, please, dear, don't take it so seriously.
3: Please? And another thing, Mary.
4: Oh, excuse me, Myrtle, I think Oliver just came in. Is that you, Oliver?
1: Yeah.
4: We have company, dear.
1: Yeah, I know.
3: You lucky girl, Mary, having Oliver for a husband.
4: You mean I'm lucky to have been married?
1: Well, well, well, Cousin Myrtle, I haven't seen you smiling like this for ages.
3: I'm not smiling, Oliver.
1: Oh, come now. The last time you were over, you were just personality itself, full of the old pep.
3: I was? I was, huh?
1: Yeah.
3: Well, Oliver, I don't feel that way today. My heart is broken.
1: Oh, well, it's nothing to worry about.
4: Oliver, would you help me a bit with dinner?
1: Huh?
4: I'm late, and I know Cousin Myrtle will want a rest.
3: You just go on like I wasn't here. Don't let me spoil your happiness. Even though I have very little, I like to see other people happy.
4: Well, the paper is right there, Myrtle.
3: I don't think I'm well enough to read, Mary.
1: Well, you might get Junior in a game of ping pong.
5: Worn out, be ready for rest.
4: Shut up.
1: Huh? Door? Oh, sure. What's wrong?
4: You're going to have to do something with Myrtle.
1: I am?
4: I mean, you're going to have to find someone to get her, take her to the symphony tonight. She has tickets and no escort.
1: Well, that face, she doesn't need an escort.
4: Oh, that's enough of that talk. There's nothing wrong with that face. She's a lovely girl.
1: Now, wait a minute. Girl is out. That's a word that's been kicked around at all camp meetings.
4: Well, she's only 46, Oliver.
1: Yeah, but those depression years didn't do her any good.
4: Regardless, I told her I'd see that she had an escort. She has to be there to present some medal or something.
1: That's fine. Now, all you have to do is find an escort.
4: Well, I'm depending on you for that.
1: Oh, no, not me.
4: Just a minute now. It's merely a case of taking her there and bringing her back.
1: Back here?
4: Well, she didn't say, but I...
1: You're talking to the wrong party, Mary. But I'll do this for you. I'll try to find her an escort.
4: Oh, you know how particular Myrtle is, Oliver.
1: Well, now, look. If the escort is particular, she'll have to stag it tonight.
4: Who did you have in mind?
1: Oh, well... Thought I'd ask Homer Meister.
4: Oh, no, not Homer.
1: Well...
4: Martha would pass out, Oliver.
1: Oh, Martha's too broad-minded for that. I'll run over and ask him.
4: Oh, it's not right, Oliver.
1: Well, it's Homer or else. He'll come through.
6: Now, look, Homer. I don't see no need of you going down to the corner and hanging around just because you got a new sweater.
7: Oh, that ain't the reason. I've been tied down too much.
6: Hmm.
7: I don't get out and get around like a fella should.
6: Well, there's lots you can do right here at home.
7: Nope, I'm going, Marthy. A fella's got to be seen around now and then.
6: Hmm. You coming home early?
7: Well, I might. And then again, I might go way downtown.
6: What do you know down there?
7: Oh, nobody.
6: Well, just remember this. I got the same right to be seen around as you have.
7: Ain't nobody stopping you, is there?
6: Someone at the door.
7: Oh, go get it while I tie this tie.
6: Oh. It's Anderson.
1: Yeah.
6: Come in, I guess.
1: Oh, thanks, Martha. Gee, you're looking nice tonight.
6: What do you want to borrow?
1: Borrow? Well, nothing. Just dropped in to see Homer.
6: Well, you better see him quick. He's going downtown.
7: Hey, neighbor. Right. Come on in, Oliver.
1: Well, well, well, what the best-dressed man should wear. Hey, aren't those pants new, Homer?
7: Yep, so's the coat.
1: Gee, they'll match that yellow sweater perfectly.
7: Yeah, you like them, huh?
1: Sure, for a change.
6: What do you want with Homer?
7: Yeah, what's up, Oliver?
1: Oh, nothing much. I had just one ticket for tonight's symphony, and I thought Homer might want to go.
6: Alone?
1: How many do you think they let in on one ticket?
7: Hey, let him finish, Marthy, dag nabbit. You know, I like good music, Oliver.
1: Well, that's fine. Then you're in.
6: Hey. How come you got only one ticket?
1: Why?
7: Marthy's got a lot of stuff to do, Oliver. Mm-hmm. Suppose we run out to the garage and then we won't bother Marthy. Come on, Oliver.
6: Now, wait, Homer.
7: Hey, you say the ticket's good, Oliver?
1: Whoa.
6: You heard what I said, Homer.
7: Hey, you know, it's been a long time since I heard classy music, Oliver.
6: Yeah. Homer Meister, you listen to me now. You'll do...
1: I think Martha wanted to speak to you, Homer.
7: Yeah, I know. She just mad she ain't got two tickets.
1: Well, maybe she should just go on over to my house and you can meet the party you're going with.
7: Yeah, who am I going with?
1: A cousin of mine.
7: Oh, do I know him?
1: It's a her.
7: A her? Oh, now, wait, Oliver.
1: Oh, now, don't start to apologize. She'll like you.
7: Nope, not me. I'm a married man, Oliver. Got one of the finest women ever see. Hey, how old is this gal?
1: Old? Oh, yeah. I'd say in the neighborhood of 45.
7: 45, eh?
1: Uh-huh.
7: Is she hefty?
1: Well, no, I'd say around 140.
7: How come she wants to go with me?
1: Well, she has to go with someone.
7: Yeah.
1: I wouldn't want a lady to go to a symphony without an escort.
7: Well, no. It ain't hardly the thing to do, of course. And
1: you love good music?
7: Yep, I do. Don't I?
1: You'll have a fine time, Homer. She's a lot of laughs. A
7: lot of laughs, eh?
1: Yeah.
7: Hey, how do you mean that?
1: Oh, nothing personal, Homer. Just jolly as all. She'd probably think you're all right.
7: Nope, Oliver. Taint right. I shouldn't go.
1: No. Wait a minute. Now, look at it this way. Here's this lonely girl. Everything is platonic.
7: Oh, it is, huh?
1: Sure, and Mary could think of no one whom she'd trust with Myrtle like she would you.
7: Oh, she couldn't, eh?
1: Nope.
7: Well, of course, I'm a dependable
1: fella. She just wants someone to take her to the concert and see that she gets home unmolested.
7: Yeah?
1: You know, a pretty girl appreciates an escort with finesse and class. One who understands music.
7: Yeah?
1: That's why I thought of you.
7: Oh, you did, eh?
1: That's the stuff. Yeah. Come on.
7: Yeah. Well, I guess Marthy would understand.
1: Of course.
7: And I sure like good music.
1: That's the way to look at it.
7: And I'm helping out a neighbor.
1: And I appreciate it.
7: Nothing wrong in it.
1: Can't see what it'd be.
7: Well, okay then. I'll do it.
1: Good.
7: Just for you, Oliver. Hey, you say she's 45, eh?
2: I guess I don't remember meeting Mr. Pilston, your boyfriend.
5: No, Junior. He dislikes meeting people. Something happened in his early life. He just doesn't like to bring it up.
8: Well, you'll meet him someday, Junior.
5: Yes, I must bring Phineas over. He's fond of children.
2: Is he tall?
5: Rather. He's distinguished looking, too, but he has a terrible temper. He doesn't know his own strength when he's aroused.
8: You don't mean he's violent, Myrtle?
5: Only when he's angry, Mary. But he's so sweet when he's happy. At one time, I merely walked to the drugstore with a neighbor gentleman, mind you. Merely met him on the street. And Phineas almost got 3 years. But they couldn't prove he had brass knuckles on.
8: Oh, Junior, dry those few dishes for Mommy, will you, dear?
2: I get it, Mom. Gee, brass knuckles.
8: Oh, here's Oliver now.
1: Come on, Homer. Take your hat off.
7: Hat? Oh, yeah.
8: Homer, isn't that a new suit and sweater?
7: Yep, tis. But there ain't no reason making fuss over it. Tain't the first suit I ever had. Oh, howdy, gal.
8: Gal? Oh, I'm sorry, Homer. Meet my cousin, Myrtle. Myrtle, this is Homer.
5: I've heard so much about you.
7: Yeah, got a good report on you, too, Myrtle.
5: Oh, my. Huh? Where has this man been all my life?
1: Never mind that. He's consented to take you to the symphony tonight, Myrtle.
7: Hey, Oliver. I just thought I don't just see how I'm going to...
1: Come on now, Homer. It won't take but a minute for Myrtle to get ready, will it, Myrtle?
5: Oh, my goodness, no. You hold him till I get my fur coat.
1: Are you getting a break, Homer? See, with a lady wearing a fur coat?
7: Yeah, hey. I know, but you kind of misrepresented, Oliver.
1: Huh?
7: Boy, if I had a face like that, I'd nail a board over it. And she ain't going to see no 45 again.
8: Honest, Homer, she's just 45. And jolly.
1: Sure.
7: Well, I know it ain't gentlemanly, Oliver, and of course I agreed to do it.
1: You did.
7: But you didn't mention nothing about... Oh, boy, about that face.
1: Well, now...
7: And the fur coat ain't coming up that high.
8: Why, Homer, beauty's only skin deep. It's the personality that counts.
7: Oh, tis, eh?
8: Mm-hmm.
7: Well, all right. Wait till I see how she looks in the fur coat.
1: Here she comes.
5: There! Didn't take long, did it?
1: Why, Myrtle, you look lovely.
5: Well, I do try to keep myself up. Ready, Pop?
1: That's you, Homer.
7: Me?
9: Yeah.
7: Oh, brother. Oh, yeah. Well, I just been thinking.
5: Oh, come now, Hobart.
7: Hey, that's Homer.
5: Oh, yes, Homer.
7: Yeah, Homer.
5: You've made me forget my whole miserable day. All I see is happiness ahead.
7: Ahead, eh? Of course, this is only for tonight, you know.
5: Oh, of course. Yeah. Oh, well, we'll be back early, Mary. Unless Hobart has some other plans.
7: Oliver, we'll be home early, believe me.
4: Well, that's the happiest I've ever seen, Myrtle.
1: And the unhappiest I've ever seen Homer.
4: Oh, I'll get it, Oliver.
1: Probably Homer down at the bus stop without his fare.
4: Yes, Mary Anderson speaking.
10: Hello, this is Phineas Pilston. Is Precious there?
4: Precious? Oh, yes, of course, Myrtle. Well, no, she,
10: Oh, I said she would be. I'm calling from down the corner drugstore, and I am very angry.
4: Oh, come now, Phineas. The world doesn't stand still. Myrtle must go on.
10: No, that may be true, Mrs. Anderson. But she will go on with me, or she will go on with no one. And I mean that from the very bottom of my soul.
4: Well, you'll have to speak to her about that. Good evening.
1: Who, Phineas?
4: Right. Angry as a hornet.
1: Good. Let him see she can get another man, and he'll hang around all right. Jealousy's a wonderful thing.
4: Oh, but he's angry, Oliver.
1: Well, so am I. I don't see why we have to always be caring for some of your wandering relatives.
4: Well, this is what you wanted, isn't it?
1: Well?
4: Alone, quiet, no one to bother you?
1: Doesn't seem natural. At least Myrtle's gone for 3 hours.
4: Well, it was nice of Homer to go through with the deal.
1: What else could he do? Now what? Who is it?
5: Oh, Mary! Mary, the awfulest thing's happened.
1: Huh?
5: Let me sit down. Get me some water.
1: Get some water.
4: Oh, goodness, sit down. Well, what is it, Myrtle?
5: Oh, Mary, it's Hobart.
1: You mean Homer.
4: Well, what's wrong with Homer?
5: I don't know. Just as I was helping Hobart on the bus, Phineas rushed up and...
1: Oh, no. Where's Homer?
5: I don't know. They were rolling on the

0: And now back to the Anderson family. Well, Oliver Anderson persuaded Homer Meister, a neighbor, to escort Mary's older cousin, Myrtle, to the symphony. Homer started out all right, but met up with Myrtle's boyfriend, Phineas Pilston, at the bus stop. So far, no one has found Homer, and Myrtle is still determined to go to the symphony. So it looks as though Oliver will have to do it.
1: But, Oliver, Myrtle is sorry about everything.
2: Does that help Homer?
1: And Myrtle must be there to present that medal. It's her big moment, dear.
2: Well, I asked Schultz, and he said no. I asked Chapman, and he said, are you kidding?
1: Shh, here she comes, Oliver.
2: Well,
3: Mary, what am I going to do? I'm already late.
2: Look, why don't you phone it in, Myrtle? The men around here don't want to cooperate.
3: But you could do it, Oliver.
1: Yes, dear, that's right. Now run on, get your coat.
3: And I'll put on a little makeup.
2: I don't know where she's going to put it. There's no room on her face for any more.
1: Oliver, please do this for me. I know how you feel, but it's one way to get her started.
2: Oh, all right. But this is doing my reputation no good.
1: Oh, who's going to see you?
2: Well,
1: and after all, she does look nice.
2: Okay, I'll go. But I wish I knew what happened to Homer.
1: Well, I'll find out for you while you're gone. Now hurry, dear.
3: There. Right there. That's where Phineas leaped on Hobart.
2: Homer. If this guy's still in a leaping mood, he'd better look before he leaps. I don't like him just because he's connected with you.
3: Well, I told you he had a temper.
2: Well,
3: I don't see a bus coming yet, Oliver.
2: Well, look, Myrtle. Pull that fur up around your face. This night air, you know.
3: I'm glad you thought of it. Is that man looking at you?
2: What man?
3: That smart-looking man there by the drugstore door.
2: Oh, yeah. I see him. Oh. Hi, Freeburn!
4: Good evening, Anderson. Gotta hit it?
2: Why, Yes! Excuse me, just a second. It's Mr. Briggs. Fine fella.
3: Of course. Go right ahead, Oliver.
2: Well, what's on your mind, Briggs?
4: I don't seem to recognize the young lady.
2: Oh, the young lady? Why, it's Myrtle.
4: A stranger out here, isn't she?
2: Why, yeah. Well, first time I've ever been out with her.
4: Of course, it's sort of my business, but, aren't you kind of close to Hope Anderson?
2: You mean with her?
4: Yes. I was going to suggest. I'm going right downtown on the bus, alone, and I'd like to...
2: Briggs, you're a lifesaver. She's taking the bus, too. Say, do you like symphony music?
4: I adore it.
2: That's swell. You want to go with her?
4: It all depends.
2: Hmm?
4: Of course, she's an attractive little creature.
2: Well.
4: And the fur coat, though. But, has she got the tickets?
2: Yep, and paid for. Come on over. I'll introduce you, and then I'll bow out.
4: You're a thoughtful person, Anderson.
2: Oh,
4: I'll
2: well.
4: Be happy to do the same for you someday.
2: Well, thanks. That's all right. Come on. Oh, Myrtle, it's an old friend of mine, Freeburn Briggs.
4: What'd she say?
2: Nothing. Keep the fur up, Myrtle.
4: My goodness. She has a dimple, too.
2: That's just the bottom part of it.
4: I can't see you so well in this light, but you're a fine-looking lady, Myrtle.
3: Everyone's so kind to me.
4: What's happening now, Oliver?
2: You're going to sneeze again. There you see. What's wrong, Briggsy?
4: Could I speak to you just a moment, Anderson?
2: Yeah. Excuse me a second, Myrtle.
4: Say, is that her own face?
2: Well, sure. What's wrong?
4: I'm not taking the bus, Anderson.
2: But she has tickets, Briggs.
4: Not for me. I have to keep up a certain amount of prestige. When she sneezed, that was the last straw.
3: Come on, Oliver. Bring the man and come on.
2: Well, let it go. There'll be another one along.
4: So, seeing how things turned out, I'll bid you a pleasant good evening,
2: well,
4: Anderson.
2: Now look, Briggs.
4: I've seen enough, Anderson.
2: How did he get so hoity-toity, that little pipsqueak?
3: Oh, I just know we're going to be late, Oliver.
2: Well, the bus runs every 10 minutes. Now, don't worry. Remember, I'm just helping you out. Keep that fur up around your face more.
3: Well, I can't see anything if I do.
2: I know, and no one will see you either.
3: What's that, Oliver?
2: Nothing. Wait a minute. Hey, wait a minute. Here's Slim Slipnickel coming. Oh, excuse me just a minute, will you, Myrtle?
3: Don't leave me standing here alone for long. It's embarrassing for me.
2: For you, huh? Hmm.
5: Hey, Oliver.
2: Oh, hi, Slim. Where are you going?
5: Well, I take the bus downtown and look over the ladies.
2: I see.
5: That ain't Mrs. Anderson you're with, is it?
2: No. It's Myrtle. Just a friend.
5: How do you do it, Anderson?
2: Oh, you know, a fella has to do this sort of thing once in a while to make his wife happy.
5: Yeah. To what?
2: Look, Slim, how would you like to hear a symphony tonight?
5: You mean music?
2: Well, yeah. can escort a lovely lady.
5: Well, of course, my check don't come till tomorrow.
2: She has the tickets.
5: Well, that'd make a difference, of course.
2: Hmm?
5: Mmm, cute looker, too.
2: Well, now...
5: Sure dressed up good. That fur coat.
2: Oh, you like her. She's jolly.
5: Well, of course, I don't want to cut you out.
2: That's all right, Slim. She'll understand. Come on over.
6: The bus, Oliver! Hurry!
5: Uh-oh! Wait a second.
2: What's wrong?
5: Everything was all right since she stepped under that streetlight.
2: Well, now, just a minute. You made a bargain.
5: Let go of my arm, Anderson.
2: Don't insult a woman.
5: I know you don't like me, but I didn't think you'd carry it this far.
2: Well, I just want to introduce you to the woman. Top step now. Just take it easy now.
3: Delightful concert, wasn't it, Oliver?
2: Yeah.
7: Psst, Oliver. Huh? Oliver.
2: Look, Myrtle, go on in. I have to see someone.
3: Just one humiliation after another.
2: Well, what's wrong, Homer? What happened?
7: Well, lots of things. Hey, Phineas.
2: Phineas? Now, wait, Homer. I'm a relative, you know, Phineas.
8: Your Vivi have been waiting for you, Anderson.
2: Well, now, look.
8: And Homer has told me all about you.
2: Just a minute now, Phineas. I was just doing her a favor, and you too. I don't want any argument.
7: Oh, sir. Shush up, will you? There ain't no argument at all, Oliver.
2: No?
7: Not a tall, no, sir.
2: Well...
7: Now, look here. Phineas has acted real nice-like since I went over him once lightly.
2: Well, Homer...
7: Now we're friends.
2: Friends, huh?
7: Yeah, sure. He saved me from going with her, didn't he? Huh?
2: Yeah, that's right.
7: Yeah.
8: Well, I think we should clear this episode up completely, Mr. Anderson.
2: That's what I want.
8: I love Myrtle.
2: That's your business.
8: With a love that's all enduring and strong.
7: Yeah.
2: Of course, that's your privilege.
8: And I'm the type who never does things by halves. I will fight for it. I'll fight anybody.
2: You should let go of my coat now. You don't have to fight me.
8: As much as I don't like you, Anderson, I would rather have your cooperation.
2: Well, I'll do
8: than
2: all
8: any
2: this.
8: Satisfaction I might glean from wiping up the pavement with
2: well,
8: you.
2: Well, now, just a minute. Wait a minute now, Phineas. I'm not worrying about your doing that. I'm worried about whether you can get her to leave with you.
7: Well, now, look. I'll tell you how I handled a situation like this when I was a young fella. This babe says to me, Homer, she says...
2: Wait a minute, that's not helping us anymore.
7: And I right away smelled a mouse.
8: There's something beside a mouse who's smelling this whole thing.
7: Oh, now, just a minute. I'm finishing this story.
2: Yeah, but is it helping Phineas?
7: That's what I'm pointing out. This babe I mentioned, she come to North Platte, see? Wasn't nobody could make a date with her.
8: You're real true blue, huh?
7: True? Are you kidding? She was about as true as a $2 cornet. Well, sir, I said...
2: Look, Homer.
7: Hush up, will you? Quiet.
2: Oh.
7: Well, sir, this girl had a profile like a stack of wheat cakes and a fur coat.
8: No, wait just a minute, Herr Homer. You're speaking pretty close about someone near and dear to me. And I'm getting mad.
2: Look out.
8: Fighting mad, am I?
7: Okay, if that's the way you want it, Finny. Here, Oliver, hold my sweater.
2: I'll not. Oh, Homer, cut it out.
8: You hold my jacket, Oliver. I'll fight for Myrtle.
2: Wait a minute, Phineas. Nothing's going to be gained by challenging Homer again. This all dissolves down to one thing. Do you love her enough to see her at breakfast every morning?
7: Yeah.
8: Well, for years I have worshipped her from afar.
2: Well, it's safer that way.
8: Every waking moment she's been on my mind.
2: Yeah? Well, have you ever told her these things?
8: Well, no.
2: Well.
8: Do you think I should?
2: Huh.
8: She wouldn't think me giddy.
2: Giddy? Well,
7: brother.
2: I don't think so. You, Homer?
7: Well, it's all in how you do it, Finny. You gotta look right into her face.
2: Homer, look, now that's going a little too far. I think the sensible thing to do is just put your arm around her and look the other way.
8: Yeah. The other way?
2: Yeah.
8: But, is there a special reason for that?
2: Well, Phineas, you wouldn't want her to see your lip quiver, would you?
8: By golly, I think you're absolutely right.
2: Well, sure.
8: I've been a fool. All these years, I've been afraid of a woman.
2: Well, I know a lot of other fellows just like you. Now, you go on in, Phineas. Sweep her off her feet.
8: By golly, I will never forget you for this, Anderson.
2: Good. Wait, how do you mean that?
8: When you see us together again, we will be husband and wife.
2: Well, good luck to you, Phineas. Just go on right in there.
7: Oh, boy. You ain't doing that guy a good turn, Oliver.
2: Well,
7: it ain't right.
2: That's
7: ain't
2: the
7: right.
2: way he wants it, Homer. That's the way he wants it. And if they get married and settle down, then she'll stay home.
7: You know, I kind of feel sorry for him, Oliver.
2: You feel sorry for him? After what he did to you?
7: Did to me?
2: Yeah.
7: Why, he didn't do nothing to me.
2: He didn't?
7: He took me by surprise at first, but I kind of run him down that back alley of the drugstore.
2: Well, you're pretty fast on your foot.
7: Yeah, and I whopped him good with my knuckles right off his nose. Yep.
2: Backhanded him.
7: Yeah, backhanded him. Then he give up.
2: He give up, huh?
7: Yep. Just couldn't be mean.
2: What'd you do, run him till he winded him, or what'd you do to him?
7: Yeah, punched him right in the belly. Yeah, several times. Hey, but look, Oliver, look what he saved me from.
2: Well, I guess I owe you an apology, Homer.
7: You don't owe me nothing, Oliver. It's a thing like that that makes me appreciate Marthy, dagnabbit.
2: Well, then it wasn't a total loss.
7: No, it weren't, Oliver. Phineas promised me that after he married Myrtle and moved into her house...
2: Oh.
7: Yeah, he said he'd give me all the cement work in the patio.
2: Well, now, that's reciprocation for you.
7: Yeah,
2: I'm glad to hear
7: nice
2: it, Homer.
7: Yeah.
2: I guess I'll go in and see the courtship of the mastodons. I hope I'm not too late.
3: Oh, Oliver.
2: Huh?
3: I'm the happiest girl in the world.
2: Well.
3: Phineas promised to get the license tomorrow, and Wednesday we get married. Oh, I'm so thrilled.
2: Well, that's swell. How about you, Phineas?
8: Oh, you're so proud. She's so happy.
2: Oh, good. Yeah.
8: Come, my sweetie. Let us go out in the moonlight, where we can be alone.
3: Huh? Oh, Phineas, you do care.
8: Yeah, I do. Come. Let me carry your pocketbook, sweetheart. No more heavy work for my little pet.
3: Night. Good night, Mary.
2: Good night, you two.
1: Well, I hope you're satisfied, Oliver.
2: They're happy, aren't they?
1: That man's up to no good, Oliver.
2: He's a man. That's all Myrtle has ever wanted.
1: That's not true.
2: Well, at least we accomplished one thing. She won't be coming over here so often.
1: Poor Myrtle.
2: Poor Myrtle. She's never been so happy in her life.
1: Junior, what are you doing up?
6: I couldn't sleep with all that noise.
2: Well, they've gone now.
6: What was Cousin Myrtle crying about, Mom?
1: Because she's happy, Junior.
6: Happy? And crying about it?
1: Well,
6: gee, I don't get it.
2: Don't worry, Junior. Someday you will.
1: Oh, she'll always blame me for this.
2: Blame you?
1: That Phineas doesn't know how to treat her.
2: He doesn't?
1: No.
2: You heard him ask to carry her purse, didn't you? I don't want Phineas coming around here later saying he got a bad deal out
1: of it. Why, Oliver Anderson, she's my cousin.
2: Well...
1: She's not a bad deal.
2: Oh, well, I just got a side look.
1: I've always tried to be nice to your side of the family.
6: Gee, Pop, what's Mom crying about?
2: Well, I guess she's happy, too.
1: I'm not happy!
2: Well, what

The Anderson Family is written by Howard Swart, directed by Herb Litton, and features Dick Lane as Oliver, Louise Arthur as Mary, Walter Tetley as Junior, and Herbert Rawlinson as Homer. Martha was played by Jacqueline DeWitt, Myrtle by Jenny Johnson, Slim by Doug Young, and Mr. Briggs by George Peroni. Music by Gordon Kibbe, sound effects by Ray Erlenborn, and your announcer is Ken Peters. The Anderson Family is a Hollywood Broadcasters production, transcribed from Hollywood.

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2: Now, I know that you all say that opera ain't nothing but hollering.
3: And it ain't. It ain't, but, well, it's high-class hollering. But the real high-class singers have got these high roofs to their mouths. Some of them is 2 or 3 inches, way back up here. In fact, some of them is so high they ain't hardly got nowhere to hook their teeth on. You take that opera Carmen now. Now, there is the one.
2: Yes.
3: It's got this gypsy girl, Carmen, in it, and it's got this boy named

0: Don Hosey. He's a boy in the army trying to make good, and a fella named Escamilla. Now he's in it. He's that boy, you know, that fights them bulls. And the way it opens up on all these soldiers that's out there standing guard. And right off, you don't know just what it is that they're guarding, but you know that they must be out there guarding something because they're singing this garden song. And then all these gypsy girls come out of the factory across the street and go to messing around the boys and smoking, you know. And then you know what they're out there for. They carry on for a while. Then everything stops. And this Carmen, she comes out, you know, adjusting herself around the boys. And they put her up to singing that song about that habanero. And, well, she sees Don Hosey standing off by himself, kind of shifting his feet. Well, she went over and give the aria to him. She got right in his face. And she says, "La more est on we so rebella." Right at him. And it embarrassed him.
1: It did.
0: I appreciate it. They all just liked, and Carmen throwed this rose at him, and they went back in the factory. Well, Don Hosey picked it up and smelled of it, and he give this aria to it. And the way he give it, really, you could tell that his roof was a way on up yonder. It was. Then when he got done with it, you heard this screaming. And it wasn't the high class screaming, it was the hurting kind. This Carmen had got in a fight with another girl in the factory, and they put her in jail. Put Carmen in jail. And, she ought not to have done that. So. But anyhow, they put Don Hosey to a gardener. And right there is where they made their first mistake. Because, like I say, he was a good boy, but he was weak. She got right at him again. And she give another aria to it. She says, "Praise days, ramparts, de saviola, chase mon amie la paestra." And that means, come over the mountains with me and we'll talk about different things.
1: It does.
0: Well, wait a minute, I ain't done yet. Well, let me tell you, it didn't take that boy that long to turn her out of there. And the curtain falls, and every time the curtain falls, time passes. I forgot to tell something. When he let her out, they put him in. And when it opens up, he's getting out, and he's going down to this cafe to meet her. See, she's down there with some of her gypsy buddies, practicing for this sideshow they're going to put on. And when he gets there, this Escamilla, this bullfighter, he's in there singing that song about that bull. And right here is where the plot commences to thicken. Right here. This Carmen, see, she was looking at this Escamilla like she was stuck on him just a tad, don't you know? And you can see why. You really can, because let me tell you, that boy is a real sport. He is. He lives about as far uptown as you can get. It made Don Hosey just as bad, and he led into that Escamilla and was a-whooping him. Ooh, he would have whooped him, what I mean to tell you, far, far. Except the gypsies pulled him off. And Escamilla got up and brushed himself off, and he went over to Carmen, and he says, "I'm going to give a bullfight this coming Saturday, and if you love me, you'll be there." Well, she starts to run by, and Don Hosey grabs her and pulls her back and throws her down, and the curtain falls and time passes. And when it opens up again, it's the day of the bullfight, and the crowd, they're walking along and singing that Toreador, on guard. And you hear, "Only Escamilla, bravo, Escamilla." Escamilla, he's walking along with Carmen on his arm, just as cocky as he can be. And when you see Don Hosey, when you see him, you can tell by the look in his eye that he's not all there. He ain't. He's had it. He stops Carmen and he says, "I want to talk with you for a minute." She says, "All right," and tells the rest of them to go on in the bullfighting rink and, you know, save her a seat. They go on in the rink in there, and you hear them, "Ole Escamilla, bravo Escamilla." Don Hosey, he says, "You love me, don't you? She says, now I don't love you, and she starts to run by, and you can hear him, ole Escamilla, bravo Escamilla, todi. He grabs her and pulls her back and says, you're going with me. She says, I ain't going with you, and she starts to run by again, you can hear him, ole Escamilla, bravo Escamilla, todi. He grabs her and pulls her back and throws her down and kills her. He killed the only thing he ever loved. He didn't mean to. He was a good boy, but he couldn't help it. He did.
1: What I mean to tell you, he really starved.
0: And the boy, when he got done with it, he give this heart aria. And the way he give it, really, I wished I could give it for you. But I ain't got no high roof come out.
2: £31.5, £32, £33, £35, £40, and £10 is £50, and £50 is a pound. 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
14: Hello?
15: Hello?
14: Hello?
15: Hello,
14: I'm Gary Bellamy, and I'd like to say welcome to Down the Line, the first ever all-phone-in talk show on Radio 4. Women are still earning less than men. What is going on? I thought we had equality, but maybe we don't. Call in and let us know what you think about that on 0800 068 7060, or email downtheline@bbc.co.uk. And what about this? Statistics today tell us that by the year 2050, women will be outliving men by half as long again. And do you know why? Because men won't go to see their doctors. Is that you? Are you too frightened to go to your doctor? Call in and let us know what you think. Now, I can hear a lot of women out there yelling at your radio set saying, my husband, whenever he gets a cold, he swears it's flu. But apparently men won't go to their doctors. They ignore their symptoms and they hope they'll just go away. And the end result? Early death. The number is 0800 068 7060. That's the number, or email downtheline@bbc.co.uk. In fact, call in about absolutely anything you like. Global warming, the congestion charge, abortion, or, I don't know, maybe you've had something fall on your head and you want to tell us all about it. Okay, we're going to go to our first caller now, and it's B Carter from Durham. Hello, B.
16: Hello. I want to talk about the women's movement, how over many years... so little progress has been made, really. Recent statistics have shown we're still paid less, we're still doing the jobs nobody else wants to do. You can't expect women to do everything that we've been doing for generations and not get the credit and not get the pay.
14: You want more money?
16: We do. We need to be rewarded for the work we're doing.
14: But, you know, women are the fairer sex, aren't they? I mean, you can see why people think that sometimes, and therefore they don't work as hard as men because physically they're not able to.
16: Women are working harder in this country than the men are. We are doing the jobs nobody else wants to do. We are cleaning the toilets, we
14: exactly.
16: are stuffing the sausages,
14: exactly. that's
16: we are
14: why
16: the,
14: that's
16: the floors.
14: Why, that's why you get
16: and
14: paid...
16: And we're going unacknowledged
14: yeah, B,
16: and unrewarded.
14: B, but listen, that's why you
16: the
14: get paid less is because you're doing the jobs that nobody wants.
16: Nobody else yeah. wants, and so the pay yeah. for the convenience of those jobs is reduced. That's what happens. Mm. It's yeah. The women's movement, the contraceptive pill, Germaine Greer, all of that that happened in the 60s and the 70s. And we are the children of that generation, and we still have not made the progress that those women believed we would have made.
14: Surely there has been progress. You know, I mean, we've had a female
16: What's
14: prime minister.
16: Progress? The progress made is that women now get drunk and beat each other up on a Saturday night as well as men.
14: But that's what they wanted.
16: That is no progress. We've got, yeah. We're not
14: well, now,
16: getting it right.
14: When women get a chance to live their own lives, they, as you say, end up acting like men, getting drunk.
16: No, not all. I'm just saying it's not progress to just imitate the worst aspects of male behaviour.
14: Well, listen, thank you very much for your call. My next caller is Lorraine Chaplin from Bath. Hello, Lorraine.
15: Hello, Gary. Hello.
14: Oh, that's more like it. Welcome to Down the Line.
15: Thank you. I'm ringing because about what you said earlier about men and illnesses and mm-hmm. Whenever about you know when a man gets a cold it's man flu and my husband is very much like that.
14: Yes, that's what we said before.
15: Yes.
14: And that's what you're saying now is that's it is it?
15: Yes it is yes.
14: Okay, let's go down the line now to Humphrey Milner from Cirencester. Hello, Humphrey.
17: Good evening. This the business of women behaving like more and more like men. And there's this new breed of drunken women,
14: right?
17: That we see more and more of about the place, and I find it very saddening. It depresses me into a blue funk.
14: Does it?
17: Thinking about it. You never used to see. Women like this new breed of drunken women. I'm not saying that women didn't always haven't always enjoyed a drink.
14: A drink.
17: And don't get me wrong, I am all for equality, and I have always supported women's rights, and I have always believed, and still do believe that men and women must be treated as equals. But did the suffragettes throw themselves under horses and chain themselves to railings and go on hunger strike and suffer the indignities of
14: a Bacardi breezer.
17: Suffer the indignities of force feeding simply for the right to
14: drink,
17: to urinate behind parked cars and
14: or sometimes in front of them,
17: vomit in the back of taxi cabs and get chlamydia.
14: You do have a point.
17: We're at a period in history where we have this misguided war in Iraq where we're supposedly showing the world how to behave in a civilized manner. And you know, we have the Muslim peoples living in our country, and they're saying, is this really your civilization?
14: That's a very good point. Thanks for that. And it makes you think there are these new government guidelines saying that men shouldn't have sex with women who are drunk, but we have this new breed of drunken women everywhere. So it's a tricky position to be in, isn't it? Next caller, hello, who's there?
18: Hello, this is Martin.
14: Hello, Martin.
18: Yeah, I couldn't help but hear you was talking about things falling on top of people's head, you know?
14: Oh, right, okay, right. Well, there was supposed to be a bit of a joke, but have you got something to say on the subject?
18: I mean, I find it very strange that you should have this discussion, you know, because I can't believe the amount of things that did fall in my head since I live in this country. You know?
14: Really?
18: And yeah, what are you talking about, man? And one of the places mostly that they seem to fall on my head is from the bus shelter. You know, people seem to put things on top of it, on top of the bus shelter. And I had some shoes fall on my head one time from the bus shelter. I had a kebab, you know, like with the meat and everything fall on my head and the chips. And the last time, I think it was about 3 weeks ago now, I must have had one of them portable, what do you call it, sandwich maker. It fell on me head.
14: Of a bus shelter?
18: Yeah, I couldn't believe, you know. I mean, it hurt me bad as well, you know.
14: I bet it did. Can I just ask you, when you say sandwich maker, is it one of those toasted things that you put the Breville type object?
18: Yeah, that's right.
14: One of those. They're quite good, aren't they?
18: Well, yeah. I mean, I never personally own one, you know, because I'm not a big sandwich man. But I mean, you know, I would personally, now when I think back on it, I wanted to go back and get it. But you know,
14: So when it fell on your head, you didn't take it with you. You just left it there.
18: Well, it didn't so much fall on my head as bounce off my head. You know,
14: It
18: bounced off my head. Yes.
14: Yeah.
18: Well, yes. But before I finish with you, I'll tell you another thing as well. One time I was in the cinema, you know, and I was sitting down in the lower section, right?
14: Yeah.
18: A lady handbag, right? Fall from on the upper chair onto my head, and it stopped me from seeing the film for about 3 minutes, and it ruined the whole thing because the fella gets shot, you know, and I didn't find out who shot him, you see.
14: Right. Why didn't you take the bag off sooner?
18: Because I thought it was part of the film, you know.
14: It was part of the film?
18: I thought, well, it all went black. I thought maybe that's something happening in the film.
14: What a bag would have come out of the film and landed on your head?
18: No, you're talking nonsense. I'm talking
14: what
18: about...
14: What film was it you went to see?
18: I think it was The Lone Ranger or something. It was quite a long time.
14: The Lone Ranger.
18: What are you laughing about?
14: Nothing. Listen, thanks very much for your call. Thank you so much.
18: Thank you for talking. Bye-bye.
14: Okay, Rachel Letterford from London. Hello, Rachel.
19: Hi. I work in the city. I've got lots of friends who work the same really heavy hours. We work really, really hard and we party hard, and that's what we do. We go to work, we work damn hard. On a Friday night, I am going to get myself somewhere else. I'm going to drink, I'm going to do whatever it takes. I've got as much right to do that as any man I work with.
14: I work very hard myself. I've worked all over the world. I had my own show in Canada.
19: I'm just saying, I'm just describing
14: in Canada, they don't drink
19: relief.
14: Like the women in this country.
19: I just want to get off my face on a Friday, and all my friends are the same. Girls, it's all the same.
14: The kind of guys who you're talking about don't get attracted to girls like you who are
19: off their
14: heads.
19: Believe me, there's no problem with attraction where I hang out on a Friday and Saturday. Everybody's off their face. Everybody can't even remember what they did with who they did with it the night before.
14: Well,
19: anyway,
14: are you proud
19: we
14: of
19: work
14: that?
19: So
14: all
19: damn
14: right.
19: hard, and we play damn hard too.
14: Well, good luck to you.
19: Thank you.
14: Thank you very much for your call. I just think it's pretty sad. My girlfriend, Michaela, works very hard. And I tell you something, on a Friday night, there's nothing better than we like than a bucket of popcorn and the latest movie from Blockbuster. And, you know, we don't need to drink. We don't need to take a drug. I tell you what, if I had a choice of going out there with that wreckage, no, I know where I'd rather be most of the time. And the number is 0800-068-7060. And we're going to go back to the phones now. We've got Colin Little from Croydon, who wants to talk about things falling on your head. Well, it was supposed to be a joke kind of thing. We've kind of, you know, finished with that now, but I will take this call anyway. So, Colin, hello.
20: Hello. Hello, Gary.
14: Hello.
20: I was thinking about how 30 years ago...
14: Yes.
20: If a computer had fallen on your head, that would have been the end of you, wouldn't it? But if you look at the advances in technology since then, if a computer fell on your head today, you'd just get a nasty bang and a sprained neck, but that'd be all, really, wouldn't it? And I suspect that if you look at the government figures for injuries from computers falling on heads,
14: yes,
20: this is probably one area where New Labour's done quite well.
14: Yeah, a good point. But, of course, there are a lot more computers around these days, so statistically you're more likely to have one fall on your head today. But good point. Thanks for your call. And we're going to go straight on to another call now, and we've got Grace Helly from Cambridge. What do you want to talk about, Grace?
21: It's about the illness thing. It just is true. If my husband is ill, he goes to bed. I don't go to bed. Well, I just get on with it.
14: Yeah, we were just talking about that. That's what the last person said.
21: I think men make a fuss and women just get on with it.
14: Yeah, that's what the other person said. But actually, can I just say something?
21: You know, man gets a cold, it's a flu all of a sudden.
14: My actual point was men aren't going to the doctors and they've got serious problems and they're too frightened. But
21: well, they make a fuss at home and then they don't go to the doctor. It's the worst of all worlds.
14: Yeah, well, as I say, we've covered that ground.
21: They make a fuss, they're fuss pots.
14: Yeah, they do make a fuss, they're fuss pots, but they have weaker immune systems. Next call is Hannah Mills from Henley on Thames. Hello, Hannah.
22: Hello.
14: Hello, how are you? What can I do for you?
22: I was just ringing in. I heard the lady talking earlier on about her husband having a cold.
14: That's right.
22: Well, my husband, Geoffrey,
14: mm-hmm.
22: when he sneezes, he goes into a funny shape.
14: Does he?
22: Well, his whole body twitches and he leaps, almost like a startled cat.
14: This sounds quite worrying, doesn't it?
22: No, he very rarely sneezes.
14: He doesn't often sneeze?
22: Not really, no.
14: And,
22: He might do when I'm not there, I don't know. And also, when he yawns, he looks so vulnerable.
14: Oh.
22: Like a child. And I think men do suffer from colds and flu, and I believe they feel it more than women, because we endure.
14: Okay, my next caller is William Pennyman from Fairfield. Hello?
0: A point I'd like to make, were you talking about the difference with men and women?
14: Mm.
0: That men don't go with the doctors and that the, you're saying that women do. That
14: women
0: men
14: do
0: don't
14: go.
0: Look after
14: that's
0: themselves.
14: Right, yeah.
0: What about gender benders?
14: Gender benders?
0: You know, the gay persuasions.
14: Right.
0: Do you know, would.
14: So you're saying that the gay men go to homosexuals, go to the doctors more often than heterosexual men?
0: No.
14: Right, well, what are you trying to say, William?
0: I'm questioning.
14: Yeah?
0: I'm putting a question to you and your listeners that are gay persuasions, do they go to the doctors more, that's all? Is it, you know, does it, how much of it is a mental thing or a physical thing or a genetic thing of how you're born?
14: Yeah, but
0: does that determine?
14: It's not an illness, is it?
0: What?
14: You're implying that gay people go to the hospital.
0: I'm not
14: doctors.
0: Saying that check up, that, you know, can they cure their gayness or something. I'm simply saying it's an interesting point on how difference between men and women is are, that those, that the gay persuasions might be more like a
14: the
0: woman.
14: The gay persuasions.
0: They may be somewhere halfway between.
14: But it's a ludicrous thing to even think, isn't it?
0: Why?
14: Why? Because why would someone who was gay go to the doctor? Why would you even think that someone who was gay would go to the doctors more?
0: Because they were manly. They're more like a woman in how they are, so they maybe look after themselves better.
14: You can't say
0: they
14: that.
0: They care more about how they... Well, what are you saying? Are you seriously trying to tell me that a gay man is not more effeminate than a heterosexual man?
14: You get
0: for
14: very,
0: goodness sake, they have get, sex with men, for goodness sake.
14: Yes, but you also get very, very heterosexual homosexuals.
0: Well, no, those are heterosexuals.
14: No, listen, my brother is gay.
0: I'm sorry to hear that.
14: And you would never know it.
0: Well, you probably would if he put his hand in your trousers.
14: Thanks very much for your call. Goodbye. And the number is 0800-068-7060. And it'd be good if we could hear from some gay callers to respond to that. In fact, we have a special gay number, which you can find on our website. Next caller is Brenda Singleton from Harrogate. Hello, Brenda.
2: Hello. Hello,
14: Gary. What's your point?
2: Well, I was listening to the lady who was on earlier, and the older lady as well. Mm-hmm. Men, and then they're moaning, they're groaning, the mumbles and the grumbles. They're terrible,
14: right.
2: Aren't they? My husband was exactly the same.
14: All men are the same, aren't
2: I
14: they,
2: know,
14: with the,
2: yeah.
14: When they get ill?
2: That's right.
14: Every little thing.
2: Yes, the world stops, doesn't it, Gary?
14: I know.
2: And, you know, whereas I, if I've got a cold, I just carry on. I carry on.
14: Well, I'm a bit like that.
2: Yes, I'm sure you are. You're young, aren't you?
14: Well, you know.
2: But my husband, you know, a bit of a sniffle. Oh, dear.
14: Oh, God,
2: me.
14: Here he goes.
2: Oh, he can't go to work.
14: No, lying
2: you know,
14: in bed all day.
2: Well, anyway, so he's moaning.
14: Yeah.
2: Oh, you know, my lungs hurt.
14: So annoying,
2: turned
14: isn't
2: out
14: it?
2: To, you know, he had pleurisy and he passed on.
14: Ooh, what a sad call. Okay, down the line now we have Miles Peck from Belfast. Hello, Miles.
3: Hey, Gary.
14: Yeah.
3: See these guidelines about never having sex with a drunken woman?
14: Yes.
3: I'd never have sex at all.
14: So you've never had sex with a sober woman?
3: Thinking about it, you know, I'm sure they all would have had at least one drink, maybe a couple of glasses of wine.
14: Well, what about first thing in the morning?
3: Even then, you know, they'd probably be slightly hungover and a wee bit drowsy. You know, not quite sure what's going on.
14: Right, well, thanks very much. Thanks for your call, Miles.
3: Thanks.
14: Thank you. Actually, come to think of it, I don't think I've ever had sex with Emails! I've got an email here from PC Kevin McBride from Merseyside, who says, Friday night is like a war zone in his town centre because of this new breed of drunken women on the rampage. And I've got another one here from PC Ali Meaton from Bradford, who says, God is great. Hello, you're live on Down the Line with Gary Bellamy. Hello.
23: Hello, Gary. Listen,
14: yeah.
23: I've got some comment to make about the women who are out of control with the drinking.
14: Yes.
18: Now, what is required, I mean, it's obvious to me that they must be put under house arrest. You know that. Put a woman under house arrest and they can appreciate the full importance of their domestic duties. The problem is because they have been allowed to roam freely, going out on their own and going to cinema, nightclub and this sort of thing. And that is why the problem has started. It's a cancer in society today. And we need to put a stop to it. I'm not being, I know you're going to get all the women phoning up, talking
14: about
18: it.
14: Hang on. How can you lock up women?
18: No, I'm talking common sense.
14: You're not talking common sense.
18: Can I tell you something? I am personally ashamed. I'm walking on the street. I see women throwing up in the street. Some of them, their garments are showing, my friend. Their undergarments are showing on display.
14: Sorry, they what?
18: Their undergarments, their pantyhose or whatever you call it. Isn't that a more disgraceful situation than to lock them up and bring in... Listen, has anything ever been achieved in the world without making sacrifices? Answer me that question.
14: Yeah, okay, I understand that, but locking women up is more than a sacrifice.
18: You keep going back to this locking up. If you are a man at all, rather than some little kitten being pussy whipped or whatever they call it.
14: What?
18: You will make the rules in your house, because the man is the man and the woman is the woman. So you can say to her as the man, and that's got your responsibility.
14: I'm sure there'll be women really loving you for saying that.
18: Listen to me.
14: There are women out there, they're saying, do you know what? He's so right. Oh, a bit of a dinosaur there. I'm sorry about that. I let him stay on a bit longer because he was black, and we don't get very many black callers here on Radio 4. But I'd just like to say I'm sure he's not representative of the black community in general. I know some black people, and they really are very nice. Okay, back to the phones now, and we've got Neil Furness from Kent.
4: Hello, Gary.
14: Hello.
4: Hello, yeah, I'm bald as a coot, Gary.
14: Right.
4: Yeah, a total slaphead. The other day I woke up and there were bumps and lumps and bruises all over my head.
14: Mm.
4: And I have no idea to this day what caused them.
14: Thanks for your call.
4: Thank you, bye.
14: Hello, you're live on Down the Line with Gary Bellamy. Hello.
5: Hello, I want to talk about things falling on your head.
14: Okay.
5: From the age of 12 to 27, 15-year period, I had quite a few things fall on my head.
14: Like what?
5: This included a pip, a lady's glove, some snow, a branch, and a boiling egg.
14: Thanks very much for your call.
5: It's all right, bye.
14: Hello. What's your point? Hello?
7: I'm telephoning about the young women drinking.
14: Young women drinking, yes.
7: But I do think the way young women are drinking to excess is dreadful.
14: Mm.
7: The behaviour and the ugliness is awful.
14: Yes, it is. It is ugly.
7: And I say this as a believer in drink. I think...
14: What's a believer in drink?
7: Well, I think life is depressing and difficult and lonely.
14: Mm.
7: And I think drink improves matters.
14: Does it?
7: When I was younger, I used to wait until 6 o'clock in the evening to have a drink. Now I start much earlier.
14: Right, how early exactly do you start?
7: I have my first drink at about 10 o'clock in the morning.
14: Right.
7: And I drink throughout the day, but only ever in small amounts. If you met me, you would never consider me drunk.
14: No, okay.
7: Equally for my part, I get through life without ever having to do so entirely sober. So my advice to these girls is don't drink so much all at once.
14: Okay, that's brilliant advice. I do think you should stop drinking, though. You were saying how you recommended it, that it made you feel better. It doesn't make everyone feel better. It is actually a depressant. It's a drug and it's a depressant. And I wouldn't encourage people at home to drink too excessively every day. And my next call is coming down the line from South Yorkshire. Hello.
23: Something I want to talk to you about, this new breed of drunken women.
14: Mm-hmm.
23: Right, I'm a police officer.
14: Yes.
23: Yeah?
14: So you must see a lot of it.
23: I see untold amounts. What goes on, Gary, beggars belief.
14: Yeah, I bet it does.
23: I work in Sheffield city centre of a Friday and a Saturday evening. It's beyond the pale.
14: Is it?
23: You wouldn't believe it, man. I mean, I've seen grown men, you know, smack each other, kick each other silly.
14: Yeah.
23: And that, to me, doesn't seem as unseemly as the way some of these ladies behave.
14: That's unbelievable. And
23: I mean, they really... I'm 16 stone, I'm 6'4", right? I play a lot of rugby.
14: Yeah.
23: These women frighten me. They frighten me, they really do.
14: Are they fearless under the influence of drink? I think it's that.
23: You know, but I could teach them a lesson. You know, I could pack a van with explosives, and I could drive it right into the middle of them, you know, hen parties and such like, and kaboom.
14: Kaboom.
23: You know, they'd be all over the place.
14: You wouldn't really want to do that, though, would you, really?
23: No, I'm just saying I could. I come from a military background. I'm now a police officer.
14: Yeah.
23: You know, they don't know what they're messing with. I could do that.
14: Thanks very much for your call.
23: Thank you.
14: Okay, you're live on Down the Line with Gary Bellamy. Hello.
6: Hello.
14: Hello.
6: I done a rape.
14: Right.
6: I'm a rapist.
14: Okay.
6: I went to bed with a fella and...
14: You're a woman rapist?
6: That's right, I'm a female rapist.
14: Oh, how refreshing.
6: Is it?
14: Normally, you know, you don't assume that with a woman, that a woman would be one of
6: those. Well, I didn't know either, but then I heard about these new guidelines and how you need to get consent and that. And then, so, he didn't speak to me before, he didn't speak to me during, he didn't speak to me after. So, as far as I'm concerned, he never gave his consent to me. No. And I could be dragged up in front of the courts.
14: Well, I think you'll find, you know, as a male, he probably had given his consent, but, you know, just not verbally.
6: It's a relief. That is a relief. That is.
14: Yeah, I think I think you're okay.
6: It's thank God for that. I'm really glad I called. I was going to call the Samaritans or.
14: You don't
6: instead,
14: need to call. Hey, you're down the line. You're down the line, love.
6: I'm off the hook as well.
14: Yep, you're down the line and off the hook. Okay, let's see who's coming down the line next.
8: Yeah, hello, Gary. I'm a fitter.
14: A fitter?
8: Yeah, I work in the building trade.
14: God, you must have had a lot of things falling on your head then.
8: No, nothing. Not a thing. Never. Not once.
14: We're talking about things that have fallen on your head, not things that almost fell on your head or never fell on your head.
8: No, I understand that, yeah.
14: If this was a phone-in about... Listen, if I'd said to you and to all the listeners, do you know what we're going to talk about today? We're going to talk about things that haven't fallen on your head.
8: Well, you know, I'm changing... You know, I'm moving the topic on.
14: I move the topic on, you don't. Thanks for your call. Okay, next caller is Pascal. Pascal, where are you from?
9: From France.
14: Yeah. What's your question?
9: It's not really a question. I'm just speaking about health. My sister, she breaks her ankle in London, in Trafalgar Square, and it's swelled up. We take her back to the hospital in Southeast London, and she's taken into a room by two male nurses. They attack her. They attack her.
14: What with?
9: Their fists, and they drink near her. Very drunk, next to her, they write on her face with felt pen. Make all shapes.
14: Hang on, are you sure? But don't, if they're having an operation, sometimes they have to draw these things on those special pens. Have you seen the plastic surgery things?
9: They draw a picture of a cow on her arm.
14: Well, heaven knows what was going on there, Pascal. My next caller is Martin Hull. Hello.
11: Yeah, my point is, they're saying about you can't have sex with drunk women, right? Mm. If this was the 70s, no one would give a monkeys about that, right? Because we used to go out, you'd have a few drinks, you'd pull a bird, you know what I mean? You'd have a little bit of nookie with her, right?
14: Yeah.
11: The next day, you wouldn't wake up, oh no, what have I done? Oh, rape, you know, no one give a monkeys about rape.
14: I'm sorry, that's not acceptable. People might have trivialised rape in the 70s, but we don't do that today. We've got Zoe Thorpe from Tottenham. Hello, Zoe.
24: Right, yeah.
14: Whoa, man. Hey, God.
24: Oi, loud and proud. Gary Bellamy.
14: So you're one of these new breeds of drunken women.
24: Oh, God, yeah.
14: Do you get drunk a lot?
24: Yeah, I'll get drunk every night. What's wrong with it? I earn my money. I spend my money. I buy my drink. I drink my drink.
14: How much do you drink?
24: I slashed in a shop. It's talking about slashing.
14: Yeah.
24: Slashing on the streets. Let the streets run with slash.
14: All right, listen, can you watch your language?
24: You know what happened, yeah? I was so drunk. I was on the toilet, and my tights, I was wearing tights, and I vomited in my knickers, and acted like
14: but look, don't you...
24: I was like, I was wearing them, and then I came out of the toilet, and my mate was like, why are you wearing knickers before, like, with tights and that? And I was like, yeah, I was, you'd never believe it, I'd done a chander, and then I had to put them in the bin.
14: But listen...
24: And then we had a few more drinks, and it was really good.
14: But
24: they all call me sticky knickers.
14: Are you proud of your...
24: Sticky knickers, it's funny, isn't it?
14: Are you proud of your behaviour?
24: Yeah, I don't even think... What do you mean proud? Well, I'm proud. I got my mates, they talk to me...
14: What do your parents think of you?
24: Ah, I don't matter. I'm like a gang, yeah? It's like sisters. You go out there. If someone fart don't like it, then you can just get off. I'm not doing him any harm. It's just in the way.
14: Well, you know, it's been great to have your call. Thank you very much.
24: I don't need to burn a bra because I wear a wet T-shirt and it wouldn't take the match. Yeah. Oi, oi, oi.
14: All right, thanks for your call.
24: All right, bye.
14: Right, I've got Dr. James Blunt from Gosforth. Surely that's not your real name.
25: No, Gary, it's not my real name, but I think it's better I just keep that to myself for the time being, like.
14: Okay.
25: I didn't want to get struck off.
14: Oh, so you are a doctor?
25: Aye.
14: So you know from your own experience that more women are going to the doctors than men are?
25: Oh, well, the thing is, Gary, I hardly ever start the day without having a couple of quick drinks, you know, and by the time I get to surgery, I can barely tell the difference.
14: Right. I mean, surely this isn't something you want to be talking about on radio. Hello? Hello? He didn't want to talk about it. Okay, Gordon Rust.
1: I'm phoning up. I had something narrowly missed my head.
14: Right.
1: I came out the optician. I walked out. I'm standing at the standing on the edge of the bus stop. That's right.
14: Right.
1: And suddenly, out the corner of my eye, I thought, Jesus wept.
14: Yeah.
1: I looked around and there was nothing there. And for a very short period of time, I thought something had just whizzed by, and right. I suddenly realised it was actually the arm of my glasses.
14: Right, we're actually talking about things that actually hit people on the head, not things that nearly did or narrowly missed.
1: Point is that if you believe in the, what's that bloke who's in the wheelchair who can't...
14: Eddie Kidd.
1: Oh, you know, he wrote that book, About Time.
14: Dr. Stephen Hawkins.
1: Hawkins, that's it. Basically, if you believe what he was saying in a parallel universe somewhere, another version of the event, I would have been hit by the object.
14: Really?
1: So, essentially, I just happen to exist in a particular dimension where I narrowly missed my head, but in an infinite number of parallel worlds, you would have been hit by it.
14: Yeah. Fascinating. Well, thanks very much for your call, Gordon. Right, I've got another doctor on the phone. It's a Dr. Robbie Williams.
10: Hello, Gully.
14: Right, I presume you're just, you're not the real Robbie Williams.
10: It's an alias.
14: It's an alias.
10: I'm a Geordie doctor as well, right?
14: Right.
10: And I'm totally arseholed, man.
14: Okay. Thanks very much for your call. Well, that's all for now. We've run out of time, I'm afraid. I'm Gary Bellamy. This has been Down the Line. Good night.

0: for you. 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See this foil pouch? Keeps it moist and squeezy. That's right. It's a new kind of cat food. Moist. It's good for you. Like it?
1: New Cupboard Love. What the well-cared-for cat has for dinner.
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0: 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Time to Confess with Leslie Phillips as Sir Plimpton Makepeace.
1: It is time to confess. It is time to be frank. I was not born Ernest William Malcolm Plimpton Makepeace. Oh no, far from it. I was born Ernest William Malcolm Colliehurst. Not a trace of a Plimpton, not a whiff of a Makepeace. Good. I have got it off my chest. The ghost has been laid. The skeleton has been revealed. I must buy a new tube of toothpaste. It's my teeth, you see. If it weren't for my teeth, I shouldn't bother. Is there anything in life more tedious, less evocative than toothpaste? Is there anything more infuriating than a half-used tube of the bloody stuff? Can you get it out with a single sharp squeeze? Oh, no, you've got to jump on it. From the curtain rail, you've got to beat it into submission with a mallet and... I was not born in a thatch-bound, elm-sodden Wiltshire village in the environs of the Savernake Forest. My father was not a retired nabob from the Indian Service. I was born in an outside privy, in the gaunt shadows of a Lancashire cotton mill. And my father was not a retired nabob from the Indian Service. He was a retired shunter on the Lancashire and Yorkshire Railway. He bred Norwich canaries in the back bedroom and took a keen interest in all matters pertaining to Matlock and its environs. Why these confessions? Simple. There comes a time in every man's life when he realizes this ghastly truth. If he were to buy himself a puppy dog, it is certain he would not live out his days to see the bounding, joyful pup turn into a stiff-legged, grey-muzzled old dog, panting in the heat and endlessly circling the carpet before he finds himself a place to lie. Thus it is with me and the current Parliament. Shall I live to see it out? Shall I live to see it shuffling away the final dregs of its life? Curled up in a basket of total impotence, guzzling in a food bowl of tired old slogans and forgotten dreams. I doubt if I shall. Do I care? Curiously enough, I do. So I have this overpowering desire to confess, to set the matter straight, to get it all off my chest. I feel this burning sense of... I once saw Bert Troutman save a penalty against Wolverhampton Wanderers. The estimable Wilshaw hit the fiery leather pill from the spot. Bang! Thwack! Away it sped to the top left-hand corner of the net. Like an arrow, Troutman soared through the air, stretched to his fullest, his blonde hair glowing. He caught the sphere one-handed, landed lightly on his feet like a crouching panther, and... Where was I? Rugby. That's it. Rugby Public School. I did not attend Rugby Public School. I was not captain of rackets, head boy of my house, rotter of the year and three times holder of the Flashman Award for beastliness. I was educated at Wetblow Lane Elementary and at the age of 13 was working as a stable lad for Lancashire United trolley buses. I feel no shame in revealing this. Rather do I feel a sense of relief in bringing it into the open. Indeed, I feel a certain swelling of pride when I consider the humbleness of my beginnings. And I wasn't awarded the Military Cross during the war. Not once was I mentioned in dispatches. I never had a sniff of Arnhem or Tobruk. Not once did I set foot in the officer's mess of the Seaforth Highlanders. Not once did I don a major's tunic in the Blues and Royals. The only pips I got close to during the war were the pips from an orange I stole from an Italian prisoner of war in a camp at Dunham Massey. And that is as far as the confessions go. Enough is enough. I should draw a veil over my acquisition of Plimpton and the replacement of Colliehurst by Makepeace. I shall allow full a discreet silence over the circumstances of my election as Member of Parliament for the constituency of Whitney Scrotum. What possible business is it of yours? You must learn to curb your purience. You must learn to keep your nose out of other people's affairs. I once saw Reg Harris, the professional racing cyclist. He had ginger hairs on his legs. I once saw Margaret Lockwood. She did not have ginger hairs on her legs. What was I talking about? Ah, yes, Whitney Scrotum. My election as Member of Parliament. How did it happen? I shall not go into details. I shall simply pay passing tribute to the peripheral involvement of a lady of breeding with long, lustrous eyelashes and honey-dimpled thighs, and a husband who is something big in army war surplus. And I shall refer briefly to my predecessor, who had died in a Turkish bath in somewhat mysterious circumstances, involving a used loofah, a slim volume of erotic Burmese verse, and a postal order for the sum of 13 shillings and 6 pence issued at Dawlish Warren some 3 months previously. Happy days. Days of innocence. Days of joy. And they're nothing to do with you. Slink back to your hovels. Cover yourselves with back numbers of the News of the World and airborne. Superb creature. It was a horse, a grey. It won the Derby in 1900 and something or other. From my winnings, I bought a negligee of sheerest silk. You don't want me to wear it, do you? Said my dalliance later that night. Oh, no, I said, it's not for you, it's for George Formby. I was like that in those days. Oh, memories. You will excuse an old man's dawdle down memory lane. Well, in my case, it grows more and more like a lurch along memory's cul-de-sac. But memories, they remain, despite the status of the thoroughfare down which one perambulates. Memories, the Vanity Fair of my life. Its tumblers, its clowns, and contortionists, its vagabonds and villains, where was I? I'm damned if I can remember. Opening doors. I always seem to be opening doors for other people. 60 years, opening doors. You deserve an award for it, Plimpton, said the chief whip, only a week ago. What would you like it to be? Would you care for a Sony Radio Award for the man with the loudest voice on National Network? What's that? I bellowed. Then I turned away. There was nothing further to say. I knew what I wanted, and it was this. The power to make the world a nicer place. Nothing more, nothing less. As my last service to mankind, I want everything to be nice. How would I do it? Simple. I should bring back nice smells. The smell of lime tree blossom in long summer's dusks on Wimbledon Common. The scent of bacon frying on a navvy's shovel. The aroma of new nails in an ironmonger's bucket. And long-haired mongrel dogs after a backyard bath. I should bring back nice noises. The steam locomotives huff and puff up Licky Bank. The clank of a fog-bound boy in the Crosby Channel. Wrens churring in their sleep. Order! Order! Shut up, you old bat. This is my show now. I should issue a decree to make the world a nicer place. And how? It's simple. The sporting heroes of our youth should never be allowed to grow old. neither should the grace and beauty of its film stars languish and wither. There they are, dear friends. Look, listen. Bert Trautmann, Margaret Leighton, kicking in before the cop at Anfield. My God, what a left foot she's got. She left John Charles for dead. And as for what she did to Tommy Docherty, come on, Ray Lindwell, bowler a bouncer. Whoosh, there it goes. My God, I've never seen Phyllis Calvert jump so high in the whole of my... I should bring back trunk calls on the telephone and long-distance operators with voices like sleepy pyjama cases. I should bring back policemen in capes on point duty and half-crown pieces and punnets of raspberries and gas pokers and borzoi dogs and sealing wax and sisal and arrowroot biscuits and the Manchestership Canal. But above all, dear friends, I should make the wireless a nicer thing to listen to. Come back, Uncle Mac and S.G. Hulme Beeman. Come back, Itmar, Much Binding in the Marsh. Where are you, flying off as a kite? Speak to me, Ramsbottom and Enoch. Serenade me, Gwen Catley, and Big Bill Campbell and your Rocky Mountain rhythm. Reginald Fort, Robinson Cleaver, you are not forgotten. Preston Lockwood, Carlton Hobbs, Norman Shelley, Maudie Edwards, Gladys Morgan. Your genius lives on. Never shall you be forgotten. Never shall you... Shall you... What was I talking about? Yes, confessions. A life in politics, drawing to its close. Memories of happy days, memories of the heroes of my youth, the giants of the sporting field, the stars of the silver screen, the luminaries of the silken ether, speaking to us from afar, beguiling us, enchanting us, intriguing us, and... Where was I? Ah, yes. The talking wireless of long ago. You've been listening to Tales from the Backbench. It was written by... Yes, that's it. That sums it all up. It was written by...

0: Once upon a time there was an engineer.
1: Choo-choo Charlie was his name, we hear.
0: He had an engine and he sure had fun. He used good and plenty candy to make his train run.
2: Charlie says, love my good and plenty. Charlie says, really rings the bell. Charlie says, love my good and plenty. Don't know any other candy that I love so well.
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This expert has suggested that they can build up

0: trade if they can get motorists to stop. This evening we find them in the store, Eb kneeling on the floor painting a sign, and Zeb leaning against the door jamb watching traffic flow past.
1: That ding it. There they go. Scooting past like the old Nick was after them. Never even thinking of stopping in to buy something.
2: Well, they'll be stopping as soon as I get this here sign painted.
1: Sign? Is that what you're making?
2: Yeah. Darn near got it finished, all except one word. Don't know how to spell it.
1: What's the word?
2: Sense.
1: What kind of sense do you mean? Like a hoss sense or like 10 cents?
2: I don't mean neither. I mean like greatest sales since 1930.
1: Oh, now let's see. I think you leave out the T.
2: But there ain't no T in it.
1: Well, then put a T in it. Put a T in it. Quit asking darn fool questions. Gosh almighty, didn't you have no spelling when you went to school?
2: What say?
1: I said, didn't you learn how to spell? Didn't you have no spelling bees?
2: Nope, none of our bees could spell. They just made honey.
1: Oh, dad darn it. I mean, didn't you learn how to put letters together? Didn't you learn how to spell words?
2: Oh, spell words.
1: Yes.
2: Sure. I learned how to spell words. I was a darn good speller, too. I was at the bottom of my class.
1: You was a good speller and was at the bottom of your class, huh?
2: Yeah. All the rest of the places was full.
1: Hmm.
2: I was good at arithmetic, too. Figuring. A darn quick at it.
1: Well, if you're so quick at it, what's the answer to this problem?
2: 100.
1: Oh, well, consarn it, I ain't give you the problem yet.
2: Yeah, that's what I say. I'm quick. I can make up answers before most fellas can make up problems. Look out. Don't kick that paint bucket over. Stand back.
1: Oh, I ain't gonna kick it over. Now, here's the problem, and let's see you figure it. A feller bought 10 cows at $30 apiece and sold them for $50 apiece. How much do you make?
2: Bought them for $30 and sold them for $50?
1: Yes, sir. $50 apiece.
2: How big was the pieces?
1: Oh, I reckon you'd better stick to spelling.
2: Yeah, and I reckon you better stick to playing the fiddle.
1: What do you mean? I don't play no fiddle, and you know it.
2: Well, then you ought to learn. It'll give your chin a rest.
1: Oh, is that so? Well, if you spent more time selling groceries and less time thinking up a lot of foolishness, we'd be better off. Spending all morning painting a darn fool sign on a piece of canvas.
2: You're just sore, because you didn't think of the idea yourself.
1: Idea? What idea?
2: This here sign. This is what I'm going to use to make automobiles stop.
1: How do you mean?
2: Well, you see what it says here. Greatest sales since 1930. I'm going to put it on a stick. You know, make a sort of flag out of it. And then I'm going to get out in the middle of the road and wave it when a car passes.
1: Hmm. It won't work.
2: It will.
1: It won't.
2: Will.
1: It won't, I tell you.
2: It will. Dad ding it, I'll show you whether it'll work or not. Hand me that there yardstick. I'm going to use it for a pole.
1: Oh, shucks. I tell you, you just wasted your time tacking that sign on there. Nobody will ever stop for a fool sign like that.
2: Darn it. I wish you'd keep your trap shut. Now, you made me lose that tack.
1: I didn't make you lose it. It was laying there on the floor right alongside you just a minute ago.
2: Yeah, and you must have kicked it with your feet. Dad burn you? Where's the daggone thing gone? I wish you'd quit messing around and making me...
1: Oh, well, quit your crabbing about it. I'll get you another one.
2: Ouch! Never mind, I found the tack.
1: Hmm. You sat on it.
2: Come on, I'll show you how it works.
1: Hold on there. Where are you going?
2: I'm going to stand out here in the middle, in the center of the road and wave it. Now you watch me. Watch me.
1: Go
2: watch
1: on.
2: Me.
1: Go on, wave it. I'm a watching. Hey, look out there. I knew that happened.
2: Well, I'll be gum swaggled.
1: I thought she was going to make him stop.
2: Well, I did make him stop for a second, didn't I?
1: Yes, and it's too darn bad that he did. If you hadn't, you could have sued him for damages.
2: Sued him for damages? Nothing. I'd have had to sue him for repairs.
1: Well, I told you it wouldn't work. You got idea, but you ain't got enough brains to carry it out, that's all.
2: I suppose you have.
1: And you're darn tootin' I have. Let me have that sign. I'll fix it so the next fella that drives past will see it.
2: What you gonna do with it?
1: Never mind. Ain't you got some rope around here, Summers?
2: There's some behind the counter there.
1: I don't see it. Oh, yes, here it is. Well, now, come on. You take one end and tie it to a tree on the other side of the road there,

0: Hey, you must be crazy. How is a piece of rope tied to a tree going to stop a car?
1: Well, never mind. I'll show you. I'm going to fasten a sign right in the middle of the rope here, see, like this. Now, you tie your end to the tree, and then I'll tie the other end to our awning. We'll stretch it right across the road.
0: I bet it won't work.
1: Oh, of course it'll work. Get on over there and fasten your end to the tree.
0: Is this all right?
1: No, farther over there. All right, that's all right now. Go ahead and tie it.
0: It ain't very high.
1: Well, it's high enough to clear the top of a car.
0: All right, wait a minute. Well, I got her tied. You got the sign fastened on it?
1: Yes. Come on now, we'll fasten the other end to the awning here.
0: Well, hurry up. I think there's a car coming down the road now.
1: Well, I'm a hurrying, ain't I? Pull in on the rope and take up some of the slack. Whoa, that's good. Now hold her there.
0: You got it tied?
1: Yes, she is. Now see what a lot of difference brains make. Step right here on the awning and when the fella stops, we'll both be standing here smiling like.
0: Guys, I hope he stops.
1: He'll stop.
2: Look out, Pete. Eb. Are you hurt, Eb?
0: No, I'm hurt. You get me out of it. That dirt on it off my neck. I'll get up.
1: It burns such a thing. Come on there.
0: So that's the difference that brains make, is it?
1: Well, how'd I know that one of them big stages wouldn't clear the rope?
0: And look at that awning. We've had it for 40 years, and now just look at it. Why, for 2 cents, I'd lay you so flat you'd look like a rug.
1: Yes, you would. Well, why don't you do it? Do it. Let's see you do it now.
0: And don't rush me. Don't rush me.
3: Well, gentlemen. You seem to be in some sort of trouble. Can I help you?
0: We can get into plenty of trouble without any help.
3: But what seems to be the matter?
1: Well, you see, mister, we just had a sort of accident. We've been trying to get automobiles to stop here at the store, and...
3: Oh, I see. Trying to get motorists to stop here, huh?
1: Yes.
3: Why, say, it's certainly lucky for you I happened along. I've got just the proposition for you. If you want motorists to stop here, here's my card.
1: Thank you. Well, before Sharp, Long Shot Oil Company, Inc.
0: Inc.? What do we do, write the motorist letters?
3: No. What you fellows need is a long shot gas pump.
1: You mean long shot gasoline will make automobiles stop?
3: It most certainly will. And what's more, they stay stopped.
0: Shucks. I never even heard of long shot gasoline.
3: That's just the point. We don't advertise it. When a man drives up and doesn't ask for a specific brand of gas, you can give him long shot.
0: Well, I don't know. I don't think it'll take.
3: Take? Why, of course it will take. I know. I've sold long shot gasoline at a pump myself once.
0: Yeah, and I'll bet once is just about all you'd sell it.
1: Well, you think we can really make some money selling long shot gas?
3: That's how I made my success. Why, I started in life as a barefoot boy.
0: Well, I wasn't born with shoes on, neither.
3: And I've been going right ahead ever since I've been with the long shot company.
1: Well, how much does one of these here long shot gas pumps cost?
3: Well, it's all in the contract here. Let me read it to you. It is hereby agreed, by and between you fellows, hereinafter referred to as Party of the First Part, and the Long Shot Oil Company, Incorporated, hereinafter called Party of the Second Part, that the Party of the First Part will act as agent for the Party of the Second Part, full-time or part...
0: Hold on there a second. I think I've lost a couple of parts.
1: Oh, shut up, Eb, and let Mr. Sharp read it.
3: Full-time or part... And it is agreed that the Party of the Second Part will give the party...
0: Oh, you're going to give a party.
1: No, he ain't going to give a party.
3: Say, just a moment.
0: But he just said he was going to give a party.
1: No, he said we're going to give the party.
3: Now listen, nobody is giving a party. Let me go on with this, will you? We'll give the Party of the First Part such monies and revenues up to 10%.
0: Oh, you mean you sent him to the party?
3: No, of course not. I said...
1: Nobody sent him to the party, Eb.
3: Certainly not.
1: No, they was invited.
3: Oh, look here. Take this contract and read it over. I'll pick it up tomorrow.
1: Well, wait. Where are you going?
3: Why, I'm going to order your pump installed.
0: But, supposing we don't like it.
3: Oh, don't worry about that. We'll make you like it.
4: Well, we're afraid Eb and Zeb are heading for more trouble. 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Every motorist knows what a good gasoline should do, but few can find a basis of comparison in technical statements of gasoline content. Shell 3 Energy Gasoline is just what the simple, straightforward name implies, a gasoline made entirely of essential energies. When your car refuses to perform, inferior gasoline is at fault 9 times out of 10. Shell 3 Energy Gasoline reduces engine waste. A tank full will prove its efficiency.

0: hope you're not hungry, dear Henry, dear Henry. 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
1: You don't mean...
0: Polo mints.
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0: We present Son of Cliché, written by Rob Grant and Doug Naylor, starring Christopher Barry, Nick Maloney, Nick Wilton. 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
1: Welcome to the wonderful world of Pirate Vision, the best in home entertainment for crackly sound and fuzzy pictures. We now present a roundup of our latest films, stolen especially for your enjoyment. The return of the man who kills lots of Chinese people. See Bruce chop, kick, maim, smash, and splatter his way through 130 rather nice Oriental people.
2: I have played for many years in the temples of Lai Kai and the school of Wang Do. At last, I have perfected the technique of speaking when my mouth has finished moving. It is called Zen and the Art of Bad Dubbing.
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4: Hi. My name's Ronnie Reagan. I understand you're having problems right now in England with CND. These poor, well-intentioned, naive people who believe that nuclear war would be a bad thing. Nuclear war is only a bad thing if, to coin a phrase of the moment, you have a downer on death. You people must not be afraid, because your future is in my hands. I know... My hands. No, I. I know... Allegations, I know, have been made that I am senile, incompetent, and unfit for office. But as President of the United States of America, I represent these leaks. I resent these leaks. I also know I've been accused in the past of rambling, but I've never had a crocodile. And that's why I went to dinner to Denver. And what about the dual key? Dual key. Under no circumstances would we ever fire one of our missiles that is on British soil. They are there purely and simply to divert Soviet bombs away from us. Good night. Frank, I'm parched. Give me some more of that embalming fluid, would you?
1: Pirate Vision, the best in senselessly violent home entertainment. Something for everyone with pirate videos. All our films are clearly color-coded. Red for blood and horror. Green for blood and horror. Yellow for blood and horror. Orange for education, the arts, documentaries, and blood and horror. And latest on the orange label, in our Mysterious Planet series, the absolutely bleeding incredible world of Clark von Dungleberry.
5: There are many things that men are hard put to explain. How was a pyramid built? What is that panty girdle doing in the back seat of your car? The Bermuda Triangle. Why is it that so many writers have mysteriously made so much money from this small stretch of ocean? What was the mysterious cigar-shaped object spotted outside Winston Churchill's mouth? Was God an astronaut? And if so, did he have a crew cut? Amazing? More than amazing. Bleeding incredible.
6: Yes?
7: I'd like to return my video.
6: Mutilation of the deranged psycho lepers. Like it?
7: Well, not really my cup of tea.
6: Yeah, I know what you mean. Two decapitations, three garrottings, one axing, two pushed into a meat mincer, one sawn in half, two stranglings, seven in an acid bath, one eaten by rats, two impalings, nine meat cleaverings, and six people chopped up. It's a bit tame, isn't it?
7: Not really my thing, I'm afraid.
6: No, I know what you mean. Not really enough sex in there, is there? How about this one?
7: Dirty Carol's Bottom and all her other bits.
6: Yeah, very good. Two orgies, one hanging, two mud wrestlings, four tortures, three rapes, eight whippings.
7: Oh, no. Again, not really for me. Have you got anything a bit more tasteful?
6: Tasteful? What, you mean cannibals?
7: No, I mean tasteful.
6: What, like, taste the blood of the virgin zombies? Tasty Tanya gets ripped to shreds by the living dead, that sort of style.
7: Have you got anything romantic?
6: Well, we've got the way we were before we got our guts ripped out by the horns of Satan.
7: How about Brief Encounter?
6: I got that, yes. Brief Encounter with the man with the dripping flesh.
7: In what way is that romantic?
6: Archetypal weepy, isn't it? Boy meets girl, boy mutilates girl, boy gets eaten alive by the man with the dripping flesh.
7: But how's that a weepy?
6: Well, it upset him.
7: Look, here, look, you. I want a proper film, you see, with a proper story. No sex and no mutilation.
6: Oh, I'm with you. Oh, yes, all right. No one's about. Pop through the back room. Charlie will fix you up. Charlie, got a pervert here. Give him the railway children, will you?
1: Also, on the orange label, for education, learning, and knowledge, Great Art Treasures of Civilization, presented by Professor Ernest Pilbury Graham, head of Philistine Studies at Keele University.
5: I'm looking at the earliest known example of human art. These cave paintings, which date back, ages. And if you like, the men responsible for this work were the very first interior decorators. Carbon dating bears this out, showing that they were called out initially in the Stone Age, didn't turn up to do it till the Iron Age, and finally finished the work last Monday. Let's examine these paintings. Look at the perspective. There is none. There's not shadows, no light source. Is that a boar? What's this here? Is this a man? This is cack. Why is he floating in midair? I wouldn't hang this in my toilet. This is even worse than that Egyptian cack. Why didn't they paint a nice still life? This could be done by a 7-year-old child or a graduate at Slade Art College. It's terrible. I hope this man got eaten by something. I bet even the Stone Age people thought this guy was cack. That's probably why they changed their name to the Iron Age people. To get away from this guy. Why else did they change their name? What were they going to do? Go into showbiz?
8: Welcome to the Guildhall, London, for this glittering gala occasion. The 1983 British Academy of Pirate Video Awards. This show is being broadcast live to 7 nations, and it will be sold illegally to a further 14. Top pirate video thieves have come from all over the world to gather here to steal the cutlery and purloin one of the coveted Nicks, which is a statuette which looks remarkably like the Oscar. Without further ado, I'll hand you over to your host for the evening, Dirty Vic.
6: Thank you. Thank you, ladies and gents. Thank you, Squire. Thank you, Royal Highness Lookalike. Here are the nominees in the category Best Nicked Film. Bob Bentley for Most Deafening Hiss in the film X-Men Veteran Goes Berserk and Kills Everybody. 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And Charlie Johnston for the Most Fuzziest Picture in a Dirty Movie. In a film, X-Man veteran goes berserk and kills himself by mistake. And the winner, I'll just get it out of my pocket. Hey, somebody's nicked the envelope.
3: And now, the wonderful world of pirate vision, the best in nicked entertainment, proudly presents the stolen envelope.
8: And the winner is, I'm just opening it now. Somebody's nicked the card.
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3: And the winner is famous Vegas singer,
9: Jack Openshut.
4: Say, Jack, can you spare a minute?
0: Yeah, hang on a minute. I'm busy, Hank. I'm on the phone.
4: I've just finished the new song, Jack. I think it's pretty good. I think it might be a big hit.
0: Okay, yeah. I'll hear it in a minute, Hank. I'm just trying to make a phone call here.
4: I think you should hear it now, Jack. I think it'll be the biggest hit you ever had.
0: Listen, I'll call you back, honey. Hmm? Keep it warm. Yeah, me too, baby. I love me too. Hey, you hear that joke there, Hank? I love me too. You hear that joke? Some swell joke.
4: Good joke, Jack. Great joke, yeah.
0: You know, I have 18 writers. 18 writers, Hank. 18 writers. Just to write me jokes I can use on the date.
4: Yeah, I know, Jack. I know.
0: 18 guys, Hank. 18 guys full time. What do you think of that?
4: Yeah, I think you should hear my song, Jack.
0: Okay, Hank. Give me the music. Give me the words.
4: If you don't mind, Jack, could you read it over my shoulder? This is the only copy.
0: Yeah, sure. Take it from the top, Mr. Piano Player. For many years, I've tried to say that we don't get along. I never could say it to your face, so I put it in a song. Hey, nice intro, man. Nice intro. A piano player's all I am, while you're the household name. I write your hits, arrange them all, while you get the acclaim. Nice tune, eh?

0: In the sack. Hey, this is a great song. I love this song. Those papers I asked you to sign, you signed unwittingly. Now I own your recording rights and all your property. Hey, you really feel for this guy. I sold your sordid story to a national magazine. I mentioned the drugs, the mafia, that sheep and Vaseline. Hey, great song, great song.
1: Chorus again, Jack, chorus again.

0: Morning snack.
1: Hang on, Jack. It's coup de grace.
0: Yeah, okay, yeah, I know. One of my writers was French. Yeah, coup de grace, coup de grace. The coup de grace was silent night in your mid-morning snack.
1: What do you think, Jack?
0: Yeah, I'm not too sure about that last chorus there, Hank.
1: Are you, okay, Jack? You look a little wobbly on your feet.
0: Listen, I got an idea to change that last chorus. Play it. Oh, Hank, oh, Hank, you've got yourself to thank. I swapped the cups round, and it was the poisoned one you drank. I think that's better.
1: Oh, right, Jack.
0: What do you think?
1: See what you think of this, okay?
0: Okay.

0: Well, Hank, looks like it's the end of the road, old buddy. Still, look on the bright side. It's my funeral that's going to get all the press coverage. You know something, Hank? I got 25 writers working on my obituary. 25 writers in prison, huh?
1: No.
0: Huh?
1: No.
0: Coming your way, something extremely offensive. But now...
2: Pirate Vision, without the collaboration of Quick Martin, presents Quimby, Police Vet.
0: It started off one morning when I was removing a stomach tumor from a butchery car. One thing led to another, and the next thing I knew, I'd solved the Matheson murder case. I called all the suspects together, as I do every week. I could never understand why the murderer always turns up.
3: What are we doing here, Quimby?
4: What do you want with us?
0: Yeah, just let me finish shearing the sheep, and I'll be right with you. Okay, gentlemen, I called you here to my surgery this evening because I know the identity of Matheson's killer.
3: What?
4: Who is it?
0: And that person or persons, he or she or they, is or are sitting or standing in this very room or rooms.
3: Are you saying it's one of us?
4: Hey, wait a minute now. Me and Matheson were our buddies.
0: It was the motive that fucked me. Then it came to me while I was cutting a Dachshund's tail off. The murderer or murderers, he or she or they or it or them, killed Matheson because they wanted him dead.
4: Is this all we get?
3: Short sentences to break up his speech?
4: Sure looks like it.
0: The vital clue was a bicycle track outside Matheson's window.
3: That's crazy.
4: You're out of your mind, Quimby.
0: Kowalski! Catch! Why didn't you catch that, Kowalski?
4: Because I haven't got any arms, Quimby. Not since you asked me to feed your lion.
0: That brings us to you, Dr. Henderson. On the morning of the murder, didn't you have a so-called shooting accident while you were cleaning your gun?
3: Well, I had a shooting accident when I was cleaning my gun, if that's what you mean.
0: How many bullets were in that gun?
3: Two.
0: And how many shots were fired in the so-called accident?
3: Two.
0: Leaving how many bullets in that gun with which to cold-bloodedly gun down in broad daylight the poor, lonely, despised Matheson?
3: None.
4: You're right, Quimby. Two from two is none.
3: Besides, Matheson was stabbed.
0: Not necessarily. I believe he was shot. Shot to death. The bullets removed, the wounds in the deceased left the heel, whereupon the body was systematically knifed to make it look to all the world like a stabbing.
3: Who on earth would do that?
0: It came to me while I was performing a hysterectomy on a lemming. I asked myself, who was the person with the most to gain from Matheson's death?
3: Who?
0: There I was, waxing a baboon's legs, and it hit me. None other than Matheson himself.
4: What?
3: Who?
4: These sentences are getting shorter.
0: I believe, gentlemen, he shot himself in the head, dragged his body, still warm, to the ballpark, removed the bullet, stabbed himself 57 times, strolled casually over to the changing room, and hid his body in a locker in an effort to make the greatest ever teaser at the top of this show.
4: That's brilliant.
3: You're a genius.
0: Karpov, go dig up Matheson. We're taking him in.
5: What about the lamb, Quimby?
0: You better let him go.
2: Don't forget, coming shortly, that particularly offensive item. Right after this.
6: Pirate video kings go legal. Men who made their fortunes from illegal copying have plowed the money back into the industry by making their own original film. Unfortunately, the movie was stolen today by George Lucas.
2: And now, as promised, that particularly offensive item. Listeners are warned that they may find what follows incredibly offensive indeed. And for the benefit of people who don't want to be offended, the item is to be placed between two tones, signifying the beginning and the end of this very offensive item. So if you feel you may be offended, wait for the second tone. And here it is, this very, very offensive item.
7: In the mousetrap, the detective did it. In Murder on the Orient Express, they all did it. In Death on the Nile, Mia Farrow and Simon McCorkadale, who shot himself in the leg to delude Poirot, did it.
3: Welcome back, all you people who didn't want to hear the detective did it in The Mousetrap. They all did it in the Orient Express. Farrow, McCorkadale did it in Death on the Nile, and Jerome Powell really did do it in Witness to the Prosecution.
6: Now available from Pirate Vision, some films that are nearly finished, including...
8: My name's Bond.
1: James Bond. And I'm back. In. Kill, pussy, pussy, kill, kill, pussy, kill, pussy, pussy, kill, kill, pussy, kill, pussy, pussy, kill, pussy, pussy. That's not the title, it's the plot.
2: Pirate Vision presents McCulloch.
6: Tonight, the story of Jimmy the Stoat McCulloch, former Glasgow gangster turned supergrass. As a result of his evidence, 12 men don't like him at all. Jimmy was always a misfit. He never got on with people. His brother, Jackie.
0: Well, Jimmy was always a misfit. He never got on with people.
6: Jimmy the Slimy Rodent McCulloch was born in the Gorval section of Glasgow in 1953. His father was an unemployed wrestler and his mother was too. From an early age, Jimmy showed violent tendencies. He once tried to choke a doctor to death with his own umbilical cord. By the age of 16, he knew exactly what he wanted from life. His ambition was to be a feared and ruthless gangland leader. Make money through violence and extortion, then get arrested, sent to prison, get beaten up by warders, then have his life story made into a film starring Roger Daltrey. Sadly, this was not to be. In 1971, aged 18, Jimmy, the mad bastard McCulloch, met a man he was destined never to meet again. But later that year, Jimmy robbed his first post office, killing 4 people and hospitalizing 2 others on the bus on the way to the post office. In the raid, he killed a further 8 people and assaulted 3 more. One of the survivors was Graham Bell.
1: That was disgusting. There was no other word for it. Disgusting. I was about 7 or 8 back in the queue and McCulloch came in with his shotgun and pushed it straight in front of me. I said, do you mind? Do you mind? There's a queue here. I've been waiting 20 minutes to cash this gyro.
7: What about the killings?
1: I said, if you want to push in the other queue. I said, go back to the back. Who do you think he is?
7: Yes, but what about the killings?
1: Aye, the killings, aye. Well, then he killed 8 people. I was livid. I mean, I've been waiting 20 minutes and he just pushed straight in. At least it moved me up the queue a bit.
6: After the killing, Jimmy Doggy Breath McCulloch was a wanted man. There were several on-the-spot witnesses who'd seen him shooting the people in the post office and then leaving with the money, although the police had yet to connect the two. Meanwhile, Jimmy, the never-puts-his-dirty-socks-in-the-laundry-basket McCulloch, was living in London, where he and 12 other men planned to pull off the biggest heist in the history of the city. They were going to lift Norman Tebbit's wallet. But something went wrong. They got the wallet, but all 13 of them had sustained a hernia carrying it to the getaway van. The others escaped. McCulloch was captured. Jimmy, the squeeze the top of the toothpaste McCulloch, was in trouble. He turned Queen's evidence and became a supergrass, with police reassurances that he'd be given a new identity and a new life. Sadly for Jimmy, the new identity was that of a caterpillar. After 36 hours of intensive plastic surgery, McCulloch was reduced to 1.5 inches long, with green and black stripes. Shortly after, he moved to a tobacco tin with holes in, somewhere in Lancashire, confident at last he would be free from underworld reprisals. 2 days later, he was eaten by a cat.

0: Speaking Pseudo-Intellectual, a short series of lectures which will enable the listener to impress associates by sounding erudite and informed without actually knowing what the hell they're talking about. Today, vocabulary. Here are some words, phrases, and intellectual names to drop with their corresponding pseudo-intellectual definition.
1: Max Weber.
0: A piece of wood used for killing chickens.
2: Minimalism.
0: What a badger does shortly after crouching.
2: Polymorphism.
0: The sensation a woman experiences walking past a building site.
3: Here, pass us a plumb line, Harry.
4: I've already done that, Gerda, son. Oh. Leave it alone.
5: Look at that thing there.
4: Look at that body on that.
6: Get the bag.
4: Hang on.
3: Huh?
4: That's not a bird. That's Cossa pushing a wheelbarrow.
3: Is it? Hey, why are we whistling at Cossa pushing a wheelbarrow?
4: Well, it could have been a bird. We're so high up there, you can't be sure.
3: Well, a wheelbarrow doesn't look like a bird even from 300 feet.
4: Listen, son, the rule is simple. If you see something moving down there, you whistle at it. You've not been with us long, and it takes years to learn the ins and outs of the building trade. But there's a couple of points I can put you right on. For a start, you don't come to work dressed like that.
3: But I'm dressed like you.
4: Nah, you've got your jeans round your waist. We wear hipsters. You've got to show the elastic bit of your underpants. And at least 1.5 inches of bottom cleavage.
3: I didn't know that.
4: Oh, I don't know what you've come into. You ought to read your contract of employment, son.
5: Whoa, look at that thing. Whoa. Whoa. Whoa. Whoa.
3: Hang on a minute, lads.
4: What?
3: That's my mum.
7: What?
3: I've just been shouting, get them off, to my mum.
4: Well, you don't mind if we give her a bit of riz, do you?
3: What?
7: I don't see what your problem is. She's begging for it, isn't she?
4: Yeah, just look at the way she's wearing that shawl.
3: She always wears that shawl.
7: Well, there you go. If you don't want to turn blokes on, you shouldn't wear a provocative shawl like that, should you? Should you?
3: No, I suppose not.
5: What?
7: Go on, listen, get the blame.
3: Come on, mum. Get off, mum.

0: You have been listening to San La Cliche, the Radio Nasty, featuring Christopher Barry as the man with melted face, Nick Maloney as the thing that looks like a demented sheet kebab that comes out of the plug hole in the bath, and Nick Wilton as the disgusting blobby thing that makes funny squelchy noises. The show was written in a lonely farmhouse by evil spirits possessing the bodies of Rob Grant and Doug Naylor, with music by Peter Chainsaw Brewis and the Son of Cliche Psycho Band, and produced by Alan Nixon as himself.
1: Well, that's it from Son of Cliché until next week. I just want to take a minute to talk about something quite seriously, and that's sexual harassment at work. We've all heard of it. We all know what it is. And I can't tell you just how fiercely I'm against it. Awful. To treat another person as if they're just a sexual object. And I know what I'm talking about because I get a lot of it here on Son of Cliché. Not from the cast. They're fine. It's one of the continuity announcers. I just hope it's not them doing the next link because I'm sick of it. You know, it's a joke at first, goosing me and rubbing past me, patting my bottom when I'm tying my shoe. But, you know, it just gets so you dread the end of the show. Anyway, the door's opening. It must be the continuity announcer. Oh, no. Look, just leave me alone, will you? Leave me alone, please. Get off. Keep your hands to yourself. Oh, don't do that. No, oh, God, that's wet and horrible. Just keep your big fat lips to yourself. Get off. Stop groping me. Oh, don't blow my ear. That's disgusting. Your tongue's all wet. Just do the link. Go on.
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7: 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Moist. 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Like it?
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2: As Time Goes By, written by Bob Larbee, starring Judi Dench as Jean and Jeffrey Palmer as Lionel. You know.

0: Hello, Type for You Agency. Yes, can you hold the line for a moment, please? Thanks. Are you in?
1: Who is it?
0: Lionel Hardcastle.
1: I'm out.
0: For long?
1: Try a decade.
0: Hello, Mr. Hardcastle. I'm sorry, but Miss Pardita is out at the moment. Oh, not for long. 10 years or so.
2: Thank you, Sandy, for being so helpful. 10 years or so. Oh, now what? I'm coming, I'm coming. I lie, must fly. Win Fang Ling Chan. Pardon? Oh, I'm sorry, I thought we were conducting a conversation in Chinese.
3: What?
2: Oh, I see, yes.
3: Nice one, Lai. No. What I mean is, I've only got 5 minutes. Thing is, Lionel, your manuscript, we love it.
2: Oh, good.
3: But it isn't quite right.
2: Oh, for goodness sake, Alistair. Look, I've put a lot of work into that book. I've made all the revisions you asked for.
3: I know, and we're thrilled.
2: You love it, and you're thrilled, but it isn't quite right?
3: No.
2: So it's bad?
3: No, we love it.
2: Is it me, or are we going round in circles?
3: Well, put it this way, your manuscript, and we do love it, is there, but it's not there.
2: Would it help if we went back to Chinese?
3: It needs, what's the word I'm looking for?
2: Burning?
3: Humanizing.
2: Ah, humanizing.
3: Yes.
2: I don't know what you're talking about. Look, it has people in it, and contrary to what some people think, I am human.
3: Yeah, but not in the book. You're a cipher. All the people in the book are ciphers. They need to be people.
2: The people in the book need to be people?
3: You got it.
2: You sure?
3: Look, it won't take a lot more work, Lionel. One last push, and we have a book. We have real chances. We could ultimately be talking about screen rights. He could be played by Robert Redford.
2: Robert? Aren't we getting a little ahead of ourselves?
3: Well, listen, mate. If you don't get ahead of yourself in this business, you'll find yourself finishing up where you started out in the first place.
2: I'll have to think about that one. But this humanizing.
3: Oh, it won't take you long, maybe a week. But it will be worth it, Lionel. It will pay off, I promise it will.
2: Oh, all right. I'll try.
3: Good man. As long as I'm here, there's a bit of personal biz I'd like to clear up.
2: Personal biz?
3: Yeah. Jean.
2: What about her?
3: I'll lay it on the line. Would I be stepping on any toes?
2: Could you lay it on another line?
3: I fancy her like crazy.
2: Do you?
3: Yeah, no. What were you going to say? I'm too young.
2: No, I was about to say she's too old, but it's the same thing. Not that it's any of my business.
3: Ah, no, that's what I wanted to hear. I wouldn't be stepping on your toes.
2: Oh, it's a free-ish country.
3: Right, I like that. Yeah, free-ish. Yeah, can I use it?
2: Feel free-ish.
3: See you then, mate. And remember, push, push, humanize.
2: Push, push, humanize. Robert Redford.
4: Look, Mom, these came for you.
0: Oh, nice.
5: They're flowers.
0: Yes. Green stalks with coloured bits on the end. I can see that.
5: Why aren't you excited about getting flowers?
0: Well, they're probably a business, thank you. Somebody said to their secretary they did a good job, send them a thank you letter. No, it's a woman, send her flowers.
5: Well, what would you prefer, a box of cigars? They don't have to be a business thing. They could be from Lionel.
0: Now, why would Lionel send me flowers?
5: You were in love, Mum.
0: Yes, that was 38 years ago. They can't have taken that long to arrive.
5: Perhaps they're a new thought.
0: He's got a new thought. We met her in Norwich.
5: Well, perhaps he's apologising.
0: He's got nothing to apologise for. What sort of overnight accommodation he chooses is his business.
5: I bet they are from Lionel.
0: I bet you a lunch. They're a business, thank you.
5: Well, look at the card.
0: They're from Alistair.
5: Oh, I see.
0: Well, it is a sort of business, thank you. I mean, after all, we put the manuscript in order for him.
5: Let me see that card. Age cannot wither her, nor custom stale her infinite variety. A business, thank you. Oh, from Alistair to Cleopatra.
0: Look, you have them.
5: Oh, I'm not Cleopatra.
0: Neither am I.
5: Alistair obviously thinks you are.
0: Then he needs stronger lenses.
5: Look, this is your own fault.
0: What is?
5: You practically vamped him when we were in Norwich.
0: Vamped?
5: Yes, you were all over him. Oh, yes, Alistair, I'd love to have a nightcap at the hotel, Alistair. Goo-goo eyes, the lot. Just because Lionel turned up with his local bit of stuff.
0: Well, I was piqued. I resent vamped.
5: Well, Alistair obviously went for it.
0: Oh, yes, he did, didn't he?
5: Don't look so smug.
0: Well, it's a bit of a boost, isn't it? I mean,
1: Here I am on the verge of getting a tight perm and taking a coach to Worthing, and an attractive young man sends me flowers.
6: I find that rather tacky.
7: You like Alistair, don't you?
6: He's all right.
1: Sandy?
8: Coming, boss.
7: Put these in water for me, would you?
9: If I can find enough vases.
6: Who are they from?
9: Alistair.
7: Mm.
9: Don't say like that.
7: No, boss.
1: And close my door. Judith and I have got work to do.
9: Yes, boss. Now, vases. Vases.
2: Hello, Sandy.
0: Oh, hello, Mr. Hardcastle.
2: Is she...
0: She's out.
2: You're the one who informed me that Miss Pargeter wouldn't be in the office for 10 years.
0: I just do as I'm told.
2: I'll wait.
0: Miss Pargeter is out.
2: So you said. Who are those flowers from?
0: Alistair. To Miss Pargeter.
2: I see. I brought her these. A bunch of violets.
0: Oh, sweet.
2: Yes, aren't they? Now, when will Jean be back? And don't say in 10 years' time.
1: Sandy, would you... Oh, it's you.
2: Yes, it is. How'd you get into your office? Through the window?
0: I said you were out. You did say, and if he has the nerve to turn up here...
1: It's all right, Sandy. Well, you better come through to my office.
2: Thank you. Oh, hello, Judith.
5: Hello, Lionel. Oh, Mum, I've just remembered I've got to go out. I'll see you later.
2: The soul of discretion.
1: Well, there isn't anything to be discreet about.
2: I didn't say there was.
1: Did you see the flowers from Alistair?
2: Couldn't really miss them, could I? I brought you a bunch of violets.
1: Oh, thank you. They're sweet.
2: Perhaps you could find an inkwell to put them in.
1: It's awfully nice of Alistair.
2: Yes. How was your nightcap in Norwich with him?
1: Well, rather flattering, to tell the truth. How was your overnight accommodation?
2: She slung me out. I don't see how you can be flattered by the attentions of a 12-year-old boy.
1: Oh, don't you?
2: No, I don't. What are you smiling about?
1: You being slung out.
2: He's not exactly what you'd call a well-rounded character, is he, Alistair?
1: Well, who says I'm interested in well-rounded characters?
2: He's an intellectual vacuum.
1: Good-looking.
2: I didn't know you were coming to Norwich, you see. Why did you come?
1: Well, to hear your lecture. What have you had known?
2: Well, I only knew Denise on and off, you know.
1: You could have phrased that more delicately. And if you think Alistair is an intellectual vacuum, then Denise must rank as an intellectual black hole.
2: Must have.
1: What?
2: Must have ranked. I shan't be seeing her again.
1: Send her some flowers.
2: Do you really think he's good looking?
1: Yes.
2: Strange taste.
1: I thought you were good looking.
2: Did you?
1: Yes.
2: Well, yes, I suppose I was. Anyway, about Alistair, it's because of him I'm here, really.
1: What do you mean?
2: With a book.
1: Oh!
2: I've got to do more damned revisions.
1: And you need secretarial assistance?
2: Yeah, I'm back at the hotel, so it's all terribly proper. Could I have Sandy?
1: Well, she's my secretary.
2: I know, but I like her.
1: Does she like you?
2: Shouldn't think so.
1: Well, I'll ask her.
2: I'll wait here.
1: Yes, you better. She can be very outspoken, Sandy. Sandy, Lionel needs some more help on his book. I don't suppose you...
9: Yes, all right. Why not? I'm battle-hardened now.
1: I'll send someone else if you want.
9: No. I like him.
1: Why?
9: Well, that's a funny question coming from you. You were in love with him, weren't you?
1: Oh, Judith's been chattering.
9: Well, weren't you?
1: Well, it was a long time ago. I wasn't in love long enough to know whether I really liked him.
9: Well, I do. I shouldn't really, because I don't think he likes me at all.
1: You know, you two have the basis for a really beautiful friendship.
2: So, page 37.
9: Why is this conference room called the Anson Suite?
2: Because the hotel has delusions of grandeur, I suppose.
9: You shouldn't have paid for this. We could have worked in your room.
2: I think the staff might have misinterpreted that.
9: Oh, yes. Take your point. Sorry. I stopped the flow.
2: A pebble could stop my flow. Anyway, page 37 of the manuscript. I refer to a Colonel Austin. I describe him as tall.
9: True.
2: Right. Now then, add with a moustache.
9: What sort of a moustache?
2: I don't know. Moustache, you know, hair on the upper lip.
9: What about his wife?
2: What about his wife?
9: Did she have a moustache?
2: Oh, of course she didn't. Are you being facetious?
9: No. It's just that you don't even describe her at all. She's just a blob.
0: Colonel Austin's wife. Poor woman.
2: Well, she won't mind. She must be dead by now.
0: Miss Pargiter.
2: What about her?
0: What was she like when you first met her?
2: Young.
0: Go on.
2: There was a warmth about her. Oh, she had a temper. Her eyes could go quite flinty. But she had that rarest of qualities, the ability to forgive without a hint of rancour. And she never tried to be anything. She was someone you never wanted to hurt. I remember once...
0: Yes?
2: When she was short.
0: Funny.
2: What is?
0: Well, you got almost poetic there. And all you can remember of Colonel Austin's wife, many years later, is that she was just a blob.
2: I didn't share the same experience with Mrs. Austin.
0: Makes a difference.
2: Well, obviously it makes a difference. I mean, look at it. My life in Kenya. Make a film of it. I can't even make a book of it. Bloody publishers.
0: That wasn't very clever, was it?
2: Well, I don't feel very clever.
8: How's it going? Ah. Can't have been a gust of wind, so it must have been a fit of pique.
2: I'm fed up with it. What are you doing here, anyway?
8: I just popped in to see how everything was going.
0: The paper storm just about says it all.
8: Well, what's the problem, apart from a bad temper?
2: Well, this humanising business. Alistair thought if I described the characters more fully...
8: Well, that sounds like a good idea.
0: Only he can't. Just one person he described beautifully. And she's not even in the book.
8: Well, who was that?
0: You.
8: Oh, I see.
0: Perhaps if you helped.
8: Me, I don't know anything about humanising a book. Ask Alistair.
2: I'm not crawling back to him. He told me what he wanted. If I go back and say I don't even know what he's talking about, I'm going to look like a silly old fool, aren't I?
8: Oh, well, I've got to go to lunch.
2: Oh, yes, of course.
8: Look, Lionel, would you like to come round to the house this evening and I'll try and help?
2: I don't want to be a nuisance.
8: Don't go humble. It doesn't suit you. Eightish?
2: Thanks.
8: Oh, hello, Lionel. Come in.
2: I brought you some chocolates.
8: Oh, that was kind. Come through to the living room.
2: Right. Oh.
8: What?
2: This morning I was out-flowered. Now I've been out-chocolated.
8: It is a big box, isn't it?
2: Don't tell me, Alistair.
8: It's getting silly, isn't it?
2: Oh, you should never have encouraged him.
8: Oh, don't let's start that again.
2: No.
8: Have you eaten?
2: Well, I tried a club sandwich at the hotel, but it tasted as though it had been made during the Blitz.
8: The scrambled eggs, all right?
2: Excellent. I should have brought a bottle of wine, but I suppose you've already got a few cases from Alistair.
8: Only a couple. Sit down. It won't take a tick.
10: Oh, hello, Lionel.
2: Hello, Judith. Going out?
10: Yes. Do I look all right?
2: Very good indeed.
10: Thank you. Mum will never eat all those chocolates. Must be half a hundred weight there.
2: Alistair should be sending them to you, really.
10: Should he?
2: Ah. Indelicate.
10: Stupid.
2: Oh,
10: No, not you, me. Mum's in the same room. I might as well be wallpaper to Alistair and plain wallpaper.
2: What is it about this man? I think he's just a silly little twerp who can't even speak English.
10: No, he's very clever, actually. He's good-looking, funny, well-off, successful.
2: Well, if you're going to go for the obvious... Where are you going off to, then?
10: I'm eating with a crowd.
2: Less than 1,000?
10: 7 or 9. It has to be an odd number to include me, you see. Twice divorced, lives with her mother. Good sport, not really a threat to anyone.
2: If that's what the women in the party think, then they don't have eyes.
10: What a nice thing to say.
2: Yes, not like me. I must be mellowing.
10: Still a nice thing to say. I must be going. Bye, Mum.
8: Oh, have a nice time.
10: I must go.
2: Go on, then. And, be a threat.
10: Bye.
8: Lionel, would you like to come through to the kitchen?
2: Yes. She doesn't brim with self-confidence, does she, Judith?
8: Well, she never has. Sit down. Hmm. Look, I hope these eggs are scrambled and not beaten to death.
2: Thank you. I've never tasted your cooking.
8: Well, if you'd have said that 38 years ago, I'd have been a nervous wreck.
2: Very good.
7: Then I'd have glowed.
2: Then I'd have thought, my God, she can cook as well.
7: Then.
2: Yes.
7: Come on. Let's eat up and get to work on the book.
2: I shall eat very slowly.
7: More wine?
2: No, thank you.
7: Well, it's no good sulking.
2: I'm not sulking. I'm quite capable of accepting constructive criticism.
7: Look, all I said was that the book came across to me like something between a handbook for growing coffee beans and a guide to Kenya.
2: And that's constructive, is it?
7: Yes, it doesn't reveal anything about the author. My Life in Kenya, it's called.
2: And that's a boring title.
7: Agreed. But while it is the title, who is the me in my?
2: Well, me, obviously.
7: Well, then let your readers know about it. Let them know who you are. Drop a veil or two.
2: I'm not a belly dancer. What I'm like is not my readers' business.
7: You don't have any readers. The book won't be published unless you open up a bit.
2: All right. Well, give me an example.
7: Well, your wife.
2: Why?
7: She just sprang to mind.
2: Why?
7: Well, as an example, you met her, you marry, you live together, and then you divorced.
2: Well, we did.
7: But it's so colourless.
2: It was.
7: Look, do you want me to help you or not?
2: Oh, let's watch television. Oh, all right. Yes, I do.
7: Right. Why did you marry her?
2: Of course, she was there, I suppose.
7: You make her sound like Everest.
2: Well...

0: along a bum-numbing track. The only single girl for miles.
1: You were lonely?
0: Yes. I'd started talking to the dogs a lot. So I used to drive over on a Sunday. We'd have tea, go for a stroll in the garden, and then I'd numb my bum for 30 miles and get back home. And, you know, every time I got back home, I remembered her as much prettier than when I left her.
1: Well, I have to say that she probably felt the same about you.
0: Oh, I'm sure she did. So, I got married. Saved the travelling.
1: Pretty steamy stuff, isn't it?
0: That's what I mean. You should have been the first chapter.
1: I wasn't even in Africa.
0: No, but if it's steam you're talking, we could have powered several locomotives, you know.
1: I wonder what happened to that letter.
0: What letter?
1: You lose the thread of conversation quickly these days, don't you? The letter you wrote to me when you were posted to Korea.
0: No, the one you never received.
1: Yes. It was a physical pain not hearing from you.
0: It was worse for me, not hearing back.
1: Well, don't let's make a competition out of it.
0: No. I suppose we thought we were the only two young people with broken hearts in the world.
1: Mm. It's horrible.
0: Mm. If only you'd got that letter.
1: If only I'd got the letter. I often wondered whether you'd been killed.
0: I was kicked by a mule.
1: Yes. You told me.
0: Oh, God, I'm starting to repeat myself.
1: No, not quite. You said you were nearly kicked by a mule.
0: Oh, no, he did catch me. A sort of glancing blow.
1: Was it an enemy mule?
0: No, one of ours.
1: Oh, good.
0: There's a little scar somewhere.
1: Really? Where?
0: Oh, I don't know. Somewhere on my cheek.
1: I can't see it.
0: Well, put your glasses on.
1: Look, it's your war wound. You ought to know where it is.
0: Well, there. Just there. Give me your hand.
1: Oh, yes. Oh, yes, I can feel it.
0: That's nice.
1: It's yesterday.
0: I know. But it's nice.
2: Phone me.
3: Hello.
1: Nice evening.
3: Yes, it was. I'm off to bed. Good night, Mum.
1: Good night, love.
3: Good night, Lionel.
0: Good night.
3: Oh, by the way, I was a threat.
1: What does she mean?
0: Oh, nothing. Well, I must be going. I'll let myself out.
1: Judy? Judy!
3: What?
1: What do you mean, you were a threat?
3: Oh, it was just something Lionel said to me.
1: Oh.
3: We were talking about Alistair.
1: Oh, look, love. About Alistair.
3: No, you don't have to worry about him anymore. I was thinking about him at dinner tonight.
1: While you were being a threat?
3: Hmm. And I suddenly got him into perspective. He's nice enough, but... Well, it's all just glitz, really.
1: Oh, God.
3: Whereas Lionel... He made me feel better about myself in 2 minutes tonight than someone like Alistair could do in 2 years.
1: The wisdom of the ancients.
3: Mm. He's not ancient. I think he's gorgeous. Really gorgeous. Good night.
1: Oh, dear.
4: Morning, Sandy.
5: Morning, boss. Slater's rang. They know it's a cheek, but could they have 3 temps for tomorrow morning?
4: No. What did you say?
5: We've never let an old customer down yet, I said.
4: Oh, you're going places.
5: Thanks.
4: Talking of which, what are you doing here?
5: Hanging on your every word?
4: You should be at the hotel helping Lionel.
5: Judith went.
4: Did she?
5: Well, she insisted.
4: Oh, this is getting to be a mess.
5: She doesn't.
4: She does. 2 failed marriages behind her, and now she gets a crush on Lionel.
5: Well, well.
4: If they get married, Lionel will be my son-in-law.
5: Funny old life, isn't it?
4: Hysterical.
5: Type for you, secretarial agency. Oh, hello, Lionel. Yes, she is. It's Lionel for you.
4: I'll take it in my office.
5: Right. She's just coming, Lionel.
4: Hello, Lionel. How are you getting on with Judith?
5: Oh.
4: What do you mean her skirt's getting shorter by the minute? Oh, I see. A drink this evening? Yes, I think we'd better. Okay, I'll see you there. Bye.
6: Boss?
4: What is it, Sandy?
6: There's a gorilla to see you.
4: I'll only ask you once more.
6: Well, a gorillagram, actually.
4: Well, give him a banana and tell him to go away.

0: A gorillagram? What did he do?
1: Roared. Then he was supposed to sling me over his shoulder and run round the office.
0: You didn't let him?
1: Well, of course I didn't. I threatened him with a staple gun and he went very tame.
0: Alistair sent him, I presume?
1: Well, I didn't think you had.
0: I'm having the same trouble with Judith.
1: She hasn't tried to sling you over her shoulder, has she?
0: No. I mean, it isn't every day I'm faced with acres of leg attached to a very attractive body, attached to a face which he's actually giving me the come on.
1: No, I suppose not.
0: Well, I know not.
1: Well, I don't see what I can do about it.
0: Well, you're her mother.
1: Well, that makes me the last person she'll listen to. What if I weren't her mother?
0: I'd be praying that I'd live up to her expectations. Well, you did ask.
1: You're flattered.
0: All right, I'm flattered. You're flattered by Alistair's juvenile attention.
1: Oh, don't be absurd.
0: Oh, I see. It's one of those conversations where I'm supposed to be totally honest and you're allowed to lie your head off.
1: Oh, all right, then I'm flattered.
0: So we're both flattered.
1: Yes. Perhaps we should retire to a home for the flattered.
0: A home for the elderly flattered. We've got to do something about this.
1: Well, I already have. The four of us are going for a picnic on Sunday.
0: Well, whose stupid idea was that?
1: Alistair.
0: And you said yes?
1: Well, look at it this way. The four of us together. Judy and Alistair look at each other. The scales drop from their eyes. They walk off hand in hand and we get some peace.
0: It's like a bad plot from a restoration comedy.
1: Can you think of a better one?
0: Apart from emigrating, no.
2: Hey, Jean. Why don't we go for a stroll?
3: Oh. Can we let the lunch go down first? Shall we go for a stroll, Lionel?
0: Well, perhaps it's the wine, but this grass has finally got comfortable.
3: Well, why don't you two go for a stroll?
4: No, I'm all right.
2: Got some badminton gear in the car. We can set that up.
4: Oh, what a good idea.
2: Right, let's get it.
4: Shan't be long.
3: Oh, don't rush. How's your badminton?
0: Rusty-ish. Yours?
3: Non-existent.
0: Did we ever go on a picnic?
3: Yes. You bought a bottle of cider, and I made some meat paste sandwiches, and we bought a couple of rock cakes from a shop.
0: Sophisticates. We didn't tear about like those two, did we?
3: We couldn't. The field was full of cowpats.
2: You sure you can manage that?
4: They're quite light, shuttlecocks.
2: Judy, I wanted to ask you something.
4: What?
2: Well, it's about your mother. You don't mind, do you?
4: No, I think she's quite nice, really.
2: You know what I mean.
4: Why should I mind?
2: Well, I'm a good deal younger than she is. I wouldn't like you to think that I'm just, well, seeking a new experience.
4: I don't think age matters. I think Lionel's gorgeous.
2: Gorgeous?
4: Yes.
2: Well, good. Do you think we could contrive to split this afternoon? Me and Jean, you and Lye.
4: My thoughts exactly.
2: Let's do it.
4: Let's do it. Oh, they're asleep.
2: Perhaps they're just relaxing.
4: Not with their eyes shut and their mouths open.
2: So much for the split.
4: Lionel looks older.
2: Jean doesn't.
4: No?
2: Well, maybe just a bit. Shall we go for a stroll?
4: Might as well.
0: Oh, damn and blast.
1: What? Well, what's the matter?
0: I just put my hand in a plate of pate.
1: Oh. Have a tissue.
0: Thanks. Oh, I didn't mean to fall asleep.
1: Oh, neither did I. Well, they're gone.
0: Oh.
1: My plan must have worked.
0: I suppose watching people sleep has its natural time span as a spectator sport. Ooh, my back.
1: Oh.
0: Ooh, give me a hand.
1: Oh, right.
0: Ooh. Badminton?
1: No. No, thanks.
0: Every day, you know, a bit of me hurts.
1: Which bit?
0: Different bits. Every single day, knee, shoulder, elbow, neck. Not pain, just hurt. Where are you going?
1: I just wondered if there was an intensive care unit nearby.
0: You could do anything when I was young. Run, jump, spring.
1: I don't remember you springing.
0: Well, I could have if I'd wanted to.
1: What, like Zebedee?
0: Who?
1: You know Zebedee in the Magic Roundabout. Boing, used to go boing, boing, boing.
0: Did he?
1: Boing, boing, boing.
0: Yeah, it's different for a woman, you see.
1: Oh, is it?
0: Yes, running, jumping.
1: Springing?
0: Yes. Women don't do as much of that as men.
1: Aren't we clever? I wonder what Alistair and Judith are doing.
0: Probably discussing whether to inject us with monkey glands.
3: Yes, probably.
0: Whichever way you look at it, we played games with the children and flaked out. We shouldn't be playing games of any sort.
3: You're right.
0: They're just a couple of wrinklies.
3: I prefer to call them laughter lines.
0: Oh, so do I. But when you've got them all over your body as well, it's hard to just...
3: You could say we laughed all over.
0: Yeah, we could.
3: If you repeat this, I shall say I was drunk. But I'm glad you're back in my life again. You are back in my life again, aren't you?
0: I seem to be, yes.
3: Nice to have a friend.
0: Yes. Nice to have a friend.
3: What are you doing?
0: I'm going to give you a friendly kiss.
3: Oh, right. Oh, that was nice.
0: Yes, it was. I think we might try a friendlier one.
3: Yes. I think we might.
0: Oh, damn and blast.
3: What now?
0: I need a pee.
3: Go on, then.

0: and many things as
1: you've been listening to As Time Goes By, written by Bob Larby, and starring Judy Dench as Jean and Jeffrey Palmer as Lionel. Judith was played by Maura Brooker, Alistair by John Glover, and Sandy by Jenny Funnell. The producer was Martin Fisher.

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2: Morning.
1: Maddox, I can smell your disgusting bacon butter from the other side of the newsroom.
2: Yes, I believe in sharing.
1: Oh, don't be late for conference, eh? Just for a change.
2: I'll be there when I can. I'm finishing off my big Abu Haddad story.
1: Abu Haddad's not going to boost circulation, is he?
2: I only write copy, Amelia. It's not a journalist's job to flog the paper.
1: Just as well. Everyone's had enough of the mad mullah.
2: He's a radical Muslim cleric. That does not make him a mad mullah.
1: Nope, but the smell of that bacon roll, Mike.
3: Hey, Maddox. Has you heard of generalized affective social stress disorder?
2: No. Has you heard of syntax?
3: New syndrome, man. It's well scary. People going down with it all over. I was planning a big online splash.
2: Oh, I'm sure cyberspace is agog.
4: Electric Ink by Alistair Beaton. Starring Robert Lindsay as Maddox Bradley.
5: Good morning, good morning. Settle down, everyone.
6: Excuse me, sorry.
5: Thank you, Maddox. Late again.
6: I didn't say sorry. You heard me, didn't you?
5: Quiet, please. Let's start. It's tough out there, people. Circulation down again last month. As of today, there will be no more taxis without prior permission from the finance director. Try a bus. I'm told they're awfully nice. Same goes for meals on expenses, which henceforth will be for very highly placed contacts only. Even then, keep it cheap. Learn to lavish praise upon the housewine and rehearse the phrase, shall we just go straight to the main course? Oh, yesterday's paper, generally very satisfactory, apart from the free dinosaur wall chart. Come on, people. Dinosaurs, newspapers, must we remind readers? Teacher desk, very dramatic photo of the Prime Minister's reaction to the latest unemployment figures. Can't think how the Paps managed to dodge the projectile vomiting. Web guys, I know we need to monetize the online content, but only in a way that's appropriate. I've had several complaints about an ad for funeral parlours popping up over a feature on Help the Aged. Okay, let's look at tomorrow's edition. What have we got?
2: When are you running it, Amelia?
1: Running what?
2: My piece on Abu Haddad.
1: Oh, that.
2: Yes, that. You have read it, haven't you?
1: Yes.
2: Terrific, isn't it?
1: It's long.
2: It's long. It's long? I obtain exclusive access to Britain's most controversial Muslim, and for you, it's long?
1: He's just not that, you know, sexy.
2: He's not meant to be sexy. He's running a mosque in Bradford, not auditioning for a part in Hollyoaks.
1: And he's absolutely terrifying, Maddox. You allow him to utter blood-curdling threats. You actually quote him.
2: It's called freedom of speech.
1: But it'll upset people.
2: Oh, let them be upset. It's not intended to make them say, oh, goody, look, more blood-curdling threats from Abu Haddad. What fun. Let's clip them out and keep them on the fridge door alongside Jamie Oliver's exciting new recipe for beans on toast.
1: The piece lacks warmth, Maddox.
2: Warmth.
1: And his threats are very generalised. I mean, if he was threatening to fly a jumbo jet into 10 Downing Street, now that'd make him interesting.
2: And make him popular.
1: If you could just find some way of making it more accessible.
2: No problem, no problem. I'll give you a lifestyle piece on Britain's angriest mullah. Maybe a Q&A with a glossy photo of him posing in his favourite restaurant. Tell me, Mr. Abu Haddad, where do you buy your sandals? What book are you reading at the moment, apart from the Quran? What turns you on the most, hijab or burqa? Have you ever thought of buying an Easter egg? Do you worry about your weight? Have you ever been in therapy? Which would you least like to be in a lift with, Christian or a Jew?
1: I'll have to refer it up.
2: Oh, for God's sake, Amelia, this is big. This is a splash. You're the news editor. You never used to have to refer things up.
1: We're all under pressure, Maddox. Circulation's going through the floor.
2: Yes, and why? Because we're so obsessed with making the online edition sexy. We've forgotten that it's quite important for a quality national daily to have content. I'm sorry, but it comes as no surprise to me that fewer and fewer people are willing to shell out a pound for a double-page sofa advert, free DVD, and a full-colour wall chart displaying 68 varieties of asparagus.
1: Look, I'll run the Abu Haddad piece past Oliver. It's his decision in the end, obviously.
2: He'll go for it, don't you think? I mean, after all, you know our editor better than I do, a great deal better.
1: What's that mean?
2: Nothing.
1: Maddox, this newspaper's shed a lot of dead wood over the last few years.
2: Can dead wood be shed?
1: You know the type who's had to go? The older journalists struggling with the new technology. You're still only here because you deliver good stories now and then.
2: I frequently deliver good stories, and I'm an associate editor.
1: We have 27 associate editors. You only need to be with this paper about 3 days before being made an associate editor, let alone 90 years, or however long it is you've been here. The security bloke at the door's probably an associate editor by now.
3: Amelia, you checked out this survey from the Medical Investigation Council. 18% of people suffer from generalised affective social stress disorder. That's not bad, you know. I think it's our online lead.
1: Let's have a look.
7: Freddy, this story of yours...
3: Oh, hi, Maddox. Where have you been?
7: I've been here, Freddy.
3: Masha is well mad at you. You ain't been blogging.
7: Oh, no.
1: Too much speculation. Needs more authority, Freddy. Get yourself an expert.
3: Yeah, I'm on it. I got hold of Dr. Elliot Hastings, Professor of Psychological Medicine at Michigan State. He's going to do a 600 word.
8: Saying it's all rubbish.
3: Oh, man, he reckons it's, like, really serious.
7: I'm astonished.
3: Do me a favour, will you? Instead of messing in my stories, get on the website and talk to the readers, yeah? They're getting, like, real mad at you out there, Maddox. We post your articles, and we ask for comment, and we get comment, and then you don't reply. That's uncool, man. That's, like, bad netiquette.
7: How old are you, Freddy?
3: 24.
7: 24 and already head of online content, lording it on a daily basis over a dozen people, some of whom are twice his age.
1: You're older than that, Maddox.
7: Yeah, just a little.
3: It's in your own interest to respond to online comment. It'll make you more popular. The punters like it.
7: Freddy, those people out there in cyberspace who comment upon my work, do you feel they're qualified to do so?
3: Some are, some aren't.
1: The wisdom of crowds, Maddox. The wisdom of crowds.
3: Yeah, it's a democratic forum, isn't it?
7: No, oh, I doubt that when Plato and his friends first dreamed up democracy, they had in mind Kevin from Solihull posting barely literate insults about the size of my bottom.
1: But you still need to embrace the digital revolution, Maddox, and you're a Luddite.
7: I'm not a Luddite. I use an toothbrush?
3: Ain't those dentures, then?
7: No, they're not dentures. As a matter of fact, I love technology. I do vast amounts of research on the web. My BlackBerry is my best friend. I'm a compulsive emailer. I flirted with Facebook.
3: Oh, man, you is down with the kids.
7: And I bought an ironing board on eBay yesterday.
1: Freddy, that social stress story...
3: Gassed. Generalised affective social stress disorder. Gassed.
1: Right, you need to personalise it. Who have you got?
3: A woman from Ealing who hasn't left the house in 17 years.
7: Well, maybe she's got no legs.
3: Oh, man, you is sick.
1: Was there anything else, Maddox?
7: Nope. Been summoned by Oliver. Don't know why.
3: Maybe you was about to get fired.
8: Oh, I'm not planning on that. I know too much. Bye.
3: What did he mean by that?
1: No idea. Oh, look, another knifing.
3: That's 4 in 12 hours. Couldn't they spread them out a bit?
1: Let me see. One in Wandsworth, one in Basildon, one in Sheffield, and one in Bristol.
3: We can't send people to all 4.
1: No, no money for that. We'll ignore the most boring, take 2 stories off the wires, and send a reporter to the best one, which is...
3: I'm voting for Bristol. 18-year-old stabs his twin brother. That's, like, really fresh. Know what I'm saying?
1: Sounds good. I'll get someone down there.
5: Ah, take a seat, Maddox. Can't give you long. I'm lunching with the PM's new strategic advisor at 1:15.
2: Oh, didn't know he had one.
5: A new advisor?
2: No, strategy. You wanted to see me.
5: You're going online, Maddox. We're going to get you out there and get you noticed.
2: I think I'm noticed already, Oliver.
5: No, you're not. Nobody under 50's ever heard of you. You need to be seen. You need to be heard. I'm giving you your own video podcast on the website.
2: Really?
5: We're calling it The Politics Minute.
2: The Politics Minute.
5: Right.
2: Does the title contain a clue as to its length?
5: Yeah. 1 minute on politics, once a day.
2: 1 minute?
5: Yes, well, it's more like 48 seconds. There'll be a little commercial first.
2: 48 seconds?
5: That's right. Just you, Maddox, straight to cam. It'll be crisp, it'll be sharp, it'll be thoughtful, it'll be challenging, it'll be insightful, it'll be informed, it'll be provocative, it'll be
2: short.
5: Incisive. I call it incisive.
2: I can't say anything useful about politics in 48 seconds.
5: We're in the digital age. People like it short.
2: Isn't this taking us a bit down market, Oliver?
5: It's taking us into the 21st century. A little behind schedule. Moment of truth, Maddox. Do you want to embrace the digital age or don't you?
2: Look, I don't have anything against the digital age, but I do mind the way people keep telling me to embrace it. Couldn't I just shake hands with it? Or maybe wave to it from the other side of the room? I mean, isn't embrace strictly necessary?
5: Visual recognition, Maddox. The power of the image. That's what counts nowadays. Do it for a week. Try it out. You'll walk into a bar and be recognised instantly.
2: Oh? What, do you think so?
5: Sure. Which tie should I wear for the strategic advisor? What do you think? Dashing or subdued?
2: Oh, the dashing one.
5: That's the subdued one.
2: Well, they're both very nice. So, you think it'll, you know, raise my profile?
9: You'll be a celebrity. You'll be listened to by the opinion makers. At dinner parties, there will be top totty throwing itself in your direction.
8: Really?
9: Girls half your age, Mannix, they'll go crazy. Mature man, witty, insightful, famous. How long is it since your wife left you? Must get lonely sometimes.
3: So, one regular little podcast, and I'll be famous?
9: You'll go viral, Mannix. You'll be the Arctic Monkey of the chattering classes.
8: Oh, well. Oh, goodness.
1: Oliver?
9: Tasneem.
1: Tomorrow's promotions. I need a green light. I've been stuck on Amber for days. Nobody seems to realise what a difficult position that puts me in. It's bringing my psoriasis back, and things are very difficult for me at home, what with my central heating boiler playing up. And
9: yes, what are we giving away this time?
1: Vouchers for half-price meal tickets at Chez Pascal.
8: Chez Pascal?
1: No need to put on that critical voice of yours, Maddox. Chez Pascal have almost 900 branches all over Britain.
8: Oh, all of them teetering on the verge of bankruptcy.
1: That's no reason. Not to eat there.
8: No, but the food is.
1: That's a very hurtful thing to say. You don't seem to realise that words can cut like a knife.
9: Oh, very well done, Maddox.
1: Why does everyone think journalism is more important than marketing?
8: Let me think,
9: Maddox.
1: The restaurant offer is a really, really good one, and Mondays to Thursdays, diners even get a free pot of Dijon mustard. So I need the masthead.
9: That's fine, Tasneem.
8: No, it's not fine. I need the masthead.
9: What for?
8: To splash my piece on Abu Haddad.
9: Yeah, I've been meaning to talk to you about that, Maddox.
1: So am I getting the masthead, or am I not getting the masthead, or am I being up...
9: Yes, yes, I can certainly give you most of it, Tasneem.
8: What? Give it to her?
1: You really do like to give me a hard time, don't you, Maddox? Well, I am marketing manager, and I want to be recognised.
8: Oh, well, the next time I see you, I shall shout out, "Hello, marketing manager from the other side of the street."
1: Oliver, are you going to allow my freebies to be mocked like this?
8: Maybe the print edition should just become a cheap eats voucher with a little corner of news at the back.
1: Well, why not? Cheap eats is always going to sell more papers than I don't know, people writing things.
9: You really need to be a bit nicer to her, Maddox.
8: Why? She's the death of journalism.
9: No, Maddox, she is what's keeping journalism alive. Sorry, strategic advisor awaits. You want this politics podcast or not?
8: Yes. Yes, all right, I'll give it a go.
9: Great.
8: What's the matter with the Abu Haddad story, Oliver?
9: I'm spiking it.
8: What? Why?
9: The editor doesn't have to explain himself to you, Maddox.
8: I know what this is. This is censorship, am I right? My article is just too brave, too forthright, too daring, too thought-provoking, too honest,
9: too boring.
8: What?
9: If I'm censoring anything, Maddox, it's the dullness, the aching tedium of the piece, the grim, liberal worthiness of it all.
8: Oh. Are you certain?
9: Yes.
8: Oh.
9: You know, I'm not sure either of these ties is any good, to tell you the truth. Maybe I've got time to nip round to the Pied à Terre. I've got another 50 ties there, as far as I can remember. That's the problem with having three homes. You never know what's where.
8: Grim liberal worthiness. How awful.
9: Oh, cheer up, Maddox. The politics minute beckons.
8: Yes.
9: Or 48 seconds of it.
10: Mary, have you just seen Amelia?
3: Ow, she's lunching someone.
10: Whom?
3: Whom? Is her hearing right? Did you just say whom?
10: Yes. Do you have a problem with whom?
3: Oh, man, you're just... Wow. I mean, you know what I'm saying?
10: No.
3: You're just like... You're the walking language museum.
10: You mean I still care about it, expressing myself clearly?
3: You is well funny, Maddox. You should have your own TV show, know what I'm saying? A talk show or something, with subtitles for the under 60s.
10: And when did Amelia go to luncheon, and where did she go?
3: I don't know, man. I was busy.
10: I think I need to make a phone call.
3: Yeah, man. As long as you leave me in peace, yeah?
11: Downing Street Press Unit, Barry speaking.
10: Barry, how are you? Maddox Bradley here.
11: Hello, Maddox, you old rat. What can we do for you?
10: Just a little inquiry, very basic, very simple.
11: Yeah, well, that'll be a first.
10: This new strategic advisor to the PM. Can you tell me his diary for this morning?
11: Oh, not sure I can give you that, Maddox. Security reasons.
10: Oh, come on, Barry. It's already well into lunchtime, and I want to know where he was this morning. I can't have him assassinated retrospectively, can I?
11: Well, okay. Let me see. This morning he joined the PM for breakfast to discuss social deprivation with Lorraine Kelly. He then met with Donald Trump to finalise plans for the new golf course on Hampstead Heath, before accompanying the PM to a photo session with the cocker spaniel that saved a child from drowning. Then at midday, he flew to Brussels to meet Angelina Jolie.
10: Oh, yes. So he's out of the country.
11: That's right. For two more days.
10: Thank you, Barry. That's all I need.
3: This gas story is turning big, man.
10: Really? I'm astonished. What exactly is generalized?
3: Generalized affective social stress disorder. GASD.
10: Yes, that sounds like a non-story to me.
3: He was jealous, just because it's way more interesting than your stuff on that mad Mueller blog.
10: Oh, just be quiet, all right? It's not my fault the editor's got suppressed tabloid tendencies. I don't want to talk about it.
3: Oh, all right, sorry. Been sparkling.
10: Oh, shut up.
3: Hey, cool it, dude.
10: And stop talking to me in that ridiculous way. We all know you weren't brought up in the streets of Brixton or wherever it is you're trying to convince us you're from. I've got your number, Freddy. I know you're really a posh boy.
3: What?
10: Your street kid act doesn't fool me. I've done my research, you know. It's not very hard for an experienced journalist. I know you went to Eton.
3: Oh, man.
10: Followed by Oxford, where you studied classics, or as normal people call it, Latin and Greek.
3: Oh, yeah, I see. So your urban poor is not allowed to learn Latin, yeah?
10: Freddie, your father owns an airline.
3: Not a major airline. It's... Look, I'm not some privileged rich kid who gets spoon-fed beluga caviar and has everything handed to him on a plate. And you know that penthouse my dad bought me in the Docklands? I have to pay all the council tax on that myself. Yes? Yeah?
12: Yeah. Eyes, Freddy. The Bristol stabbing? Yeah. Terrific. How soon can we upload a video of that? Okay. Cool. Cheers.
3: The evil twins up for attempted murder, the good twins gonna pull through, and the mother's blind drunk outside the hospital in front of 7 TV crews.
10: Climate change.
3: Sorry?
10: Climate change. I just wondered whether the imminent death of the planet might be worth a mention online.
3: Yeah, sure, but not today. Not when there's a much bigger story in Bristol.
13: Listen, medics, please. The reason we have interactive facility is we believe readers must always be allowed to have their say.
10: What? Even if they're morons?
13: Yes.
10: Even if they're boring, ignorant morons?
13: Yes.
10: So what's the point of your existence?
13: Sorry?
10: You obviously believe in moderating the level of comment masher because you are officially titled... Head of moderation.
13: Head of moderation and online communities, yes. And I do moderate comment, but we are democratic paper, so I post-moderate, I don't pre-moderate.
10: Which means that all kinds of appalling abuse sits up there online until you get round to taking it down.
13: It's not abuse, it is democratization of comment.
10: You mean giving the morons permission to be rude?
13: Yes. This is what is precious about England. The democracy is not something we're having in Russia. The precious freedom. This is why I love your country. This is why I come to live here in Sceptred Isle. This other Eden. This blessed plot and so forth and so on. It is home of freedom. And the comment threads and the interaction, this too is the freedom.
10: No, it's not. Sorry, Masha. It's a tiny bunch of nutters being watched over by a large team of moderators who encourage these people to think they have something worth saying. And people like you take them seriously, whereas nutters should be ignored. That is the proper purpose of a nutter, to be ignored.
13: Please, for Masha, be good little cabbage and answer the readers.
10: Now, these people are not readers. Not in the normal sense of the word. They're nerds and conspiracy theorists and other sad persons with too much time on their hands. But because of our fascination with online, they wield an influence out of all proportion to their numbers and tell me something, Masha. Would it be possible to, how can I explain this?
13: I don't know.
10: Yes, I know you don't know. Tell me this. If all those obsessives out there were to learn that someone was suppressing information...
13: Yes?
10: ...in a conspiracy... Yes, that's it. A conspiracy to censor evidence or threat to the security of this country. How would they react?
13: They would be protesting very loudly. The online community would be up in the arms.
10: Thank you. Thank you, Masha. I think you're about to discover a more online-friendly colleague.
13: Who is this?
10: Me.
13: Молодец! Good boy! At last you see sense.
10: Freddy, you're familiar with the argot of the common citizen. What's another term of abuse for a radical Muslim cleric?
3: Mad Mullah.
10: Oh, got that one. Something else negative.
3: Zealot.
10: Zealot, good. Very good. Yes, excellent.
3: Rabid Zealot.
2: Even better, brilliant. Hey, you're really much brighter than you sound, Freddy. Okay, give me another.
12: I'm kind of busy right
2: come
12: now.
2: Come on, come on. What are those rabid zealots up to?
12: Undermining the British way of life.
2: Oh, yes, yes, good.
12: What's this for, Maddox? Don't sound like your normal line on things.
2: That's because I'm not going to appear under my own name. I am stirring up the Webb's hate-filled conspiracy theorists for a purpose which I cannot at this moment divulge. Now, what are the evil aims of the Mad Mullers?
12: Preventing their daughters from going clubbing?
2: Maybe something worse than that?
12: I don't know. I've got about 10 stories on the go here, Maddox. Could you let me get on, please? Sharia law?
2: Sharia law. Yeah, yes, of course. Yes, yes. Who want to impose Sharia law over vast numbers of British citizens. That's it. Great. Done. Gone. Filed. Online. Now, I just sit back and wait. And how are you getting on, young Freddy?
12: Can you shut up, please, Mads? I was just polishing a great story here.
2: What, your little nib about your supposed stress disorder?
12: Oh, no, that ain't no news in brief. That went online half an hour ago.
2: Oh, good.
12: And it's going to be our page 6 lead in the paper tomorrow.
2: Is it?
12: Yeah.
2: Oh, dear.
12: Jealous?
2: Freddy, listen, I was going to, well, tell you the truth. I was going to let you fall on your face, but I can't allow my own newspaper to go to press tomorrow with a major story that's complete 100% rubbish.
12: What is you talking about, man?
2: Freddy, I've made a few rudimentary checks on your story, and I'm going to save you from yourself.
12: Oh, wow. Gratitude is just coursing through my veins.
2: Who commissioned a survey revealing that 18% of the population suffer from generalized affective social stress disorder?
12: The Medical Investigation Council.
2: Okay, and who funds the Medical Investigation Council?
12: Well, they're an independent research body financed by the pharmaceutical industry, innit? It says so on their website. I can show you.
2: You always believe what it says on a website, do you?
12: No, of course not. Debbie McGee would never do a thing like that with a baked potato.
2: Financed by the pharmaceutical industry. I think you'll find that's the crucial phrase. In fact, they're mainly financed by that cuddly corporate giant, Goodman Teich Pharmaceuticals.
12: Well, okay, so...
2: Goodman Teich, manufacturers of polyhalcyon?
12: Yeah.
2: What illness is polyhalcyon aimed at treating?
12: I don't know.
2: I'll tell you. Polyhalcyon is used to combat and control generalized affective social stress disorder, or, as it used to be called, feeling a little bit timid.
12: Oh.
2: It's a planted story, Freddy, a PR job. Here's how it works. First, you create a new illness, but you call it a disorder. In this case, generalized affective social stress disorder, which just means you find it hard to walk into a room full of strangers without having a drink first. Part of the human condition, but the human condition has to be made to turn a profit. So you stop talking about shyness and you start talking about generalized affective social stress disorder. Then you find gullible young hacks like you, who for reasons beyond all human comprehension have been put in charge of large sections of the press, and you persuade them to publish, and in no time at all generalized affective social stress disorder is sweeping the nation. And then as everyone trots off to their doctors doubled up with generalized affective social stress disorder, the doctors start prescribing... What? What do they start prescribing, Freddy?
12: Polyhalcyon.
2: Correct. As manufactured by...
12: Goodman Teich Pharmaceuticals.
2: Very good. Who proceed to add a few $100 million to their annual turnover by treating an ailment that does not exist.
12: Oh, man. But I checked it out with a guy from Michigan State. What's his name?
2: Professor Hastings.
12: Yeah, him.
2: Whose department runs an extensive medical research program funded almost entirely by...
12: Goodman Teich Pharmaceuticals.
2: You got it.
12: Shit. I've got to stop it going in the paper.
2: I think that's an excellent plan, you know.
1: Sorry, Freddy. It's a firing offence.
12: Oh, man, that is harsh. Don't do this to me.
1: You should have checked the facts. You can't run stories that are merely a rehash of somebody else's press release.
12: But I do it all the time.
1: Exactly, Freddy, and it's not acceptable. I warned you often enough.
12: You do it too.
1: That's different.
12: And I stopped the story before we went to press.
1: Yes, but it was online for 2 hours before you pulled it. You screwed up, Freddy. You're out.
12: Oh, man.
1: Security will escort you out of the building. Slava. Get 2 men up here now.
12: Oh, you is breaking my heart here.
14: Amelia.
12: Oh, no, Maddox, you is all I need.
14: Amelia, I've been thinking about my new video cast, The Politics Minute. Do you think I should change my image?
1: Sorry, busy right now, Maddox. Freddy, you have 5 minutes to clear your desk.
14: Eh? What's going on?
3: I've been canned, man, for that crap medical story.
14: You can't do that, Amelia.
1: Just keep out, Maddox, all right?
14: Everyone's allowed one mistake. Ask Freddy's parents.
1: Clear your desk, Freddy. Let me have your BlackBerry and your laptop. No copying of hard disks. All memory sticks to be handed over to security.
14: Did you check the story, Amelia?
1: Freddy should have checked it.
14: Oh, give him a break.
3: Yeah, give me a break.
1: Go away, Maddox.
14: I don't know. You take on kids who know damn all about the world, apart from how to log on to Facebook. You pay them peanuts, you give them no training in journalism, and when they screw up, you fire them. I'm sorry, it's unacceptable.
3: Yeah, right. It's unacceptable.
14: Shut up, Freddy.
1: I've made up my mind, Maddox.
14: Amelia, tell me, how was lunch today?
1: Fine. Why?
14: I just wondered. Only, I happened to be strolling past our editor's pier de terre this lunchtime while fetching my third bacon roll of the day from Sid's dirty diner, and I noticed the blinds were down.
1: I don't know what you're on about. Oliver was lunching with the new strategic advisor to the PM.
14: The new strategic advisor to the PM was in Brussels. Now, give Freddy another chance.
3: What's going down here?
14: Just give us a moment, Freddy. There's a good boy.
1: Why? I mean, this is outrageous, Maddox.
14: That's right. Now, give him a second chance.
1: Freddy?
3: Yeah?
1: I've decided to give you a second chance.
3: Oh, wicked!
1: Excuse me. I urgently need to distance myself from the odour of bacon.
3: Oh, Maddox, me blood. How'd you manage that?
14: Don't ask.
3: I am well grateful. I mean, thanks, Mads. Total respect.
14: Oh, I didn't do it for you, Freddy. I was making a principled stand for fairness, decency and justice.
3: Oh, man. You really is weird.
9: Ah, Mads, come in, come in.
15: Thank you, Oliver. How was lunch?
9: Lunch? Oh, lunch was very pleasant.
15: Oh, good.
9: Now, listen, I just had the most extraordinary call from Masha. There's been an avalanche of comment about Abu Haddad.
15: Abu Haddad?
9: Yes, thousands of postings, a lot of them from in and around Bradford. The online moderators can hardly cope with the sheer volume of it.
15: Really?
9: Yes, apparently it all started with some anonymous claim on the web that a big story had been suppressed, some sort of conspiracy.
15: Really? How very odd.
9: Well, anyhow, it's gone viral, and now thousands of people are interested in Abu Haddad.
15: Who'd have thought it?
9: So, I'm taking your story off the spike, and I'm going to run it in print.
15: Thank you, that's terrific. Yes, I think I can say that I'm very pleased, very pleased.
9: Thanks, Oliver. And I talked to Tasneem about it.
15: Tasneem? What do you mean, Tasneem? What's marketing got to do with it?
9: Oh, well, since it's a piece about an imam from Bradford, we're going to run your article in a shortened version, I'm afraid, in our northern edition as part of a guide to ethnic restaurants. It'll be a special promotion. The punters can combine half-price chicken korma with a glimpse of your wonderful writing. Clever, eh?
15: Oliver, I feel sick.
9: Why? Don't you like chicken korma?
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0: Jimmy, is that you? It's me, Alfie.
1: Eh? So it is. It was your crash helmet and the goggles that fooled me. I thought you were a bald-headed frog.
2: Hey, now don't be funny. Do you know what time it is?
1: Hang on, I'll ask a policeman.
2: It's 9 o'clock and they're going mad at your house because you should have been home by 7, so I said I'd look for you on my bike. What's that on your face?
1: Me nose.
2: Oh, look at that red stuff. Hey, it's blood. Where's it coming from?
1: Me nose.
2: What made it bleed?
1: I bumped into something in the dark.
2: What was it?
1: A dirty great fist.
2: Wait a minute, your coat's torn, your blood on your face. Have you been fighting?
1: No, I've been trying to open a tin of beans with me conk.
2: Hey, now don't be rude. Who have you been fighting with?
1: The other lads in the Black Hand gang.
2: You want all of them?
1: Yeah, both of them.
2: What for?
1: Well, on Wednesday night, we're electing the gang's first money holder. And I fancy that job.
2: Money holder? Oh, I reckon you mean the treasurer.
1: Yeah, that's it. Fancy you knowing a big word like that. You'll be smoking next.
2: You shut up. Listen, the election's not till Wednesday night. Why have you been fighting tonight?
1: To remind the others to vote for me.
2: It seems a funny way of reminding your pals to vote for you. It doesn't seem fair.
1: Well, you know what they say. All's fair in love and war. And I can't love them, so I've got to fight them.
2: You'll be fighting your granddad when you get home. He'll go mad when he sees you in that state.
1: My granddad's gone down to the pub. Hasn't he?
2: No, he hasn't gone down to the pub.
1: That's funny. I never heard an ambulance. Or a fire engine.
2: What are you talking about?
1: If my granddad hasn't gone for a drink, either he's ill or the pub's burnt down.
2: He's been waiting for you with your mum and Susan. He'll go mad when he knows you've been fighting.
1: He doesn't have to know. I could say, I got knocked down in the street. Yeah, that's it.
2: Yeah, he'd never believe that.
1: He would if I said it was you who knocked me down.
2: Oh, yeah, look at me. Oh, no. No, you don't. You're not putting the blame on me.
1: Why not? I always have done.
2: Yeah, well, this time you're not. Go get on my filling and let's be off. You might as well get it over with.
3: Jimmy, you're a disgrace. How many times have I told you about fighting?
1: I don't know, ma'am. I've lost count.
3: Now, that'll do. It's no laughing matter. We were worried sick when you didn't come home.
4: Aye, and I've gone without my night out down at the Rose and Crown.
1: Well, never mind, Grandad. Think of all the money your pals have saved. You'll have saved, I mean.
3: That does it. No more Black Hand gang for you.
5: That's telling him, Mother.
1: Oh, get back in the front room with Noddy. Here he is.
3: Jimmy, you heard what I said. You're going to no more meetings at night with that gang.
1: But, Mum, I've got to go to the next meeting or I won't get the job.
4: What job?
1: The treasury. Treasure chest. The lolly holder. Looking after all the gang's money.
5: And why should the gang trust you with their money?
1: Well, I'm the only one with a piggy bank.
5: Piggy bank?
1: That's right, Susan. That little china thing that looks a bit like you.
5: Mother, I'll smack him in a minute.
4: Don't bother, Susan. If he's not in bed in 2 seconds, I'll be doing the smacking. Now, off you go, off to bed.
1: What about me supper?
3: I'm not making supper for you at this time of night.
1: All right, then, make it an early breakfast.
4: Don't be cheeky, Jimmy, and get to your bed.
3: You can have a glass of milk, that's all.
1: Milk? My name's Jim, not Tiddles.
4: That'll be enough. Susan, pour him out a glass of milk and get rid of him.
1: I'm not drinking any sour milk.
5: What are you talking about? The milk isn't sour.
1: No, but it will be as soon as you look at it.

0: without help.
1: Oh, you all this. I was up in my bedroom, oily me bike. You what? Well, I had to. I'd left the oil can up there. It's a joke. Like your face. Eh? The meeting tonight? Well, that's where you're wrong, clever clogs. I will be there. So have your money ready for when I get elected. I know me mum said I couldn't come. But they're all going out tonight. Oh, heck, there's somebody at the door. I'd better answer it. It's probably the bread man. Don't go away. All right, keep your wrapper on. Tradesman's entrance round the back.
2: You are?
1: We'll have a small brown loaf and 2 dozen cream cakes. Oh, it's you, Alfie. Come in.
2: Can I have a word with you?
1: I'm just on the phone.
2: Oh, well, I'll wait here then till you finish.
1: All right. Noah, go and see the others. I think they're in the living room.
2: Oh, all right.
1: Are you still there, Ozzy? No, it wasn't the bread, ma'am. It was his horse. Yeah, Alfie, now, where was I? Oh, yes. I can sneak out tonight because the others are going out. Yes. We had some good news this morning. My Uncle Charlie's ill. Well, it's good news for me. They're going to see him in hospital, 15 miles away. No, they won't let me go and see him. He's got his leg up in plaster. He's on weights. My mum said the temptation would be too much for me.
2: They're not in the living room, Jimmy.
1: Eh? Oh, heck, try the front room.
2: Oh, all right, Jimmy.
1: Hello, Ozzy. It was him again, Wandering Willie. Daft Alfie. Now listen, they won't set off back from the hospital till 9 o'clock, and by that time I'll be on my way home with your lolly. Of course I'll put it in a safe place. The cash register in the toffee shop.
2: Jimmy, they're not...
1: Try the kitchen.
2: I looked in the kitchen when I looked in the living room. Where can they be?
1: I don't know. Were they expecting you to call?
2: No.
1: Oh, well, they can't be hiding, then. Try the wash house.
2: Ah, oh, this is daft. Yeah, I'll bet they're all out and you're having me on. You're pulling my leg, aren't you?
1: No, I'm straightening the telephone wire. Look, I can see them through the window. They're just coming in from the greenhouse.
2: What have they been doing in the greenhouse?
1: Oh, storm the crows. They took our Susan in there to frighten the green fly away.
2: Get lost. I'll go in the living room and talk to him until you finish.
1: Phew. He wants to know everything. He's worse than Ina Sharples. Hello, Ozzy. No, I don't think Alfie guessed what was going on. Anyway, I'd better go now. I don't want them to get suspicious. See you tonight, chubby chops. I wonder what's going on in the living room. I know. It'll be Alfie talking and everybody else yawning.
2: No, it's all right, Mrs. Clitter. I don't mind not seeing Susan tonight. In fact, I'll be glad. I mean, not glad not to see Susan. You know I'll miss her, because you know what they say? When she's out of my sight, I'm out of my mind. But I'll be all right tonight if Jimmy can be with me.
1: You what? I'm not doing any snogging with you.
2: Oh, be daft. No, I was going to ask you, Mum, if you could come over and help me. I'm making a dog kennel for me, Dad.
1: Why, has your mum slung him out of the house again?
2: That'll do. Nah, it's not for me, Dad. She's bought the ground and he's living in the kitchen at the moment. But my mum said she gets fed up with him, always whining for his food.
3: The greyhound?
1: No, his dad.
4: All right, funny boy. I'm sorry, Alfie, but I'm afraid Jimmy won't be able to come round to your house.
1: No, I'll be here watching the telly.
4: Telly? It's Wednesday night.
1: That's right, Zed calls.
4: It's choir practice.
1: A choir practice in Zed calls? I can't wait to hear old Barlow singing. I was born so beautiful.
3: Your mother's talking about the choir practice down at the church hall.
1: Eh? But Mum said I had to go out.
4: You can go out for the choir practice.
1: But I haven't been for 3 weeks. My tonsils are rusty. And they're going to practice that song, you know, what my true love sent to me on the 12 days of Christmas.
3: Well, so what?
1: I'll be too slow. When the others are swimming with the 7 geese, I'll still be stuck up the pear tree with the partridge.
4: Look, you pestered Mr. Trimble into letting you join when you heard about the choir outing to Skegness. So now you're going through with it. You'll be at that choir practice tonight.
1: Oh, heck, what a life. How do you get yellow jaundice in half an hour?
2: Jimmy, who's Mr. Trimble?
1: Oh, you remember. Our organist and choir master. Tone-deaf Trimble, we call him.
3: Never mind what you call him. You just get ready to go to the church hall.
1: But, Grandad, it's dark and I'll be on my own.
4: Mr. Trimble can put you on the bus back home.
1: Well, they start at 6 o'clock. I'll never get down there in time.
2: But, hey, I've got an idea.
1: Have you, Alfie? That's with sitting near the fire. Your brain's going out.
4: Jimmy, what is it, Alfie?
2: Well, I'll run Jimmy to the church hall on my bike.
4: Oh.
1: But, Alfie, I'll be taking you out of your way. Look, you go home and make that doss house for your daddy's doggy.
3: Oh, shut up. You're sure you don't mind running him there, Alfie?
2: No, it's a pleasure. Come on, Jim. Mrs. Clitheroe, will you tell Susan I might see her later tonight when I take the dog for a walk?
1: Yeah, tell her the dog will be the one wearing the muzzle.

0: Here we are, Jim. Off you get.
1: Thanks, Alfie. Oh, what a ride. We must have been tearing along at 10 miles an hour down that hill.
0: Oh, my bike's not running properly. There's a rattle, but I don't know where it's coming from.
1: Inside your crash helmet.
0: Oh, is it? Shut up. Now, look, get in the trip trial for your singing practice with Mr. Trimble.
1: Oh, tone-deaf Trimble. He gets on my nerves. He's got no sense of humour, you know.
2: He must have, or he wouldn't like you sing.
1: All right.
0: Go on, in you go.
1: No, he clouted me when we were rehearsing for Harvest Festival.
0: Why?
1: Because I sang, I've got a lovely bunch of coconuts. There are, Alfie.
0: Yes, there are.
2: I'm sorry for Mr. Trimble, I'll tell you.
1: Oh, heck. Look at the time. What am I going to do? Half an hour to get out of here and back home to meet the gang.
3: Oh, so it's you, is it, Clitheroe?
1: No, it's your Aunt Fanny.
3: Pardon?
1: I said it isn't funny, me being the first here.
3: You're the last, yes. Oh, that'll be the day when you're first. Oh, my word, yes.
1: Well, where's everybody else?
3: They're in the main hall. I just left them to come and get some more music. We've already rehearsed the first piece. Oh, dear, what can the matter be?
1: I don't know. I didn't hear it.
3: Don't be facetious. Now, stay there till I get the other music. Then you can go in and make us all laugh. You can start singing. Oh, my word, yes.
1: Oh, you big drip. You're about as funny as toothache. Go on to your house. Toothache? That's it? That's what I'll have. I'd have to go home if I had toothache. And if I stick this marble in my mouth, I've got a gum boil as well.
3: Well, Tibble, now we'll see how much you've practiced at home, won't we? Practiced at home, oh, my word, yes.
1: At home?
3: Yes. Well, you have practiced that song, haven't you?
1: Mm? Oh, my word, no. Oh, yes. Yes, I did. Every time the pain stopped.
3: Pain? Oh, have you been ill?
1: Oh, it's nothing much. Just a little twinge every 2 minutes. Like a red-hot needle sticking in your lug hole.
3: But why did your mother send you to singing practice if you're in pain?
1: She doesn't know how bad it is. And anyway, you know, Mr. Trimble, nothing can keep me away from singing practice.
3: Is that so?
1: Shall I try that song while pain's gone?
3: Oh, it's gone now, has it?
1: Oh, yes. Oh, dear, what can the... Hold it, hold it, hold, hold, hold.
3: What is it?
1: Oh, the pain's back again. Oh, oh.
3: You're holding your face. Oh, you mean you've got toothache, eh?
1: I can see it's no use trying to hide anything from you. Oh, my word, no.
3: Well, you certainly can't practice like that. You'd better go home.
1: It's worked.
3: Pardon?
1: It's worked off the pain.
3: Yes, well, it looks nasty. Oh, my word, yes. Horrid, yes. Oh, that swelling on your face seems to...
1: Oh, ow! Don't touch it, ow!
3: Oh, all right, silly boy, I didn't touch it. Your mother should have taken you to the dentist before now, if it's... Oh, yes, well, of course, you haven't told her, have you?
1: Well, no.
3: No, well, I shall make a point of telling her to take you. It's for your own good, you know, your own good.
1: No, you can't. I mean, she'd be upset. She doesn't like to see me suffer. That's why she always closes her eyes when she clouts me. I'll tell her when I get home. Ta-ra.
3: Yes, all right. But I'll check with her to make sure you do. Oh, yes, yes. You must have your teeth seen to.
1: Right, Mr. Trimble. You daft old organist. Your mother should have swapped you for a tuning fork. Well, if I get a bus, I should be... Oh, heck.
0: Jimmy, what are you doing back out again?
1: What are you doing still here?
0: Yeah, I found that rattle.
1: Rattle?
0: You're the one in my crash helmet. Me bike, I mean. I thought it was me chain and me gear chains, but it wasn't. It was just a loose nut.
1: In your crash helmet?
0: Yeah, no. Me mudguard. Any road is fixed now.
1: Good, then you could give me a lift home.
0: Oh, no. No, you don't. Your mother said you had to go to your singing.
1: I can't sing with toothache.
0: Toothache? You didn't have toothache when you come here.
1: It came on suddenly. On your bike, it was. Yeah, that's it. The wind must have blown in my mouth. It's your fault. Oh, get me home quick.
0: All right, Jim, get on. I'm sorry if it hurts.
1: Oh, that's all right, Alfie. I forgive you.
0: Here, take my scarf and wrap up.
1: Watch it. Oh, my mouth, you mean. Oh, thanks.
0: Don't you worry, Jim. When I get you home, I'll make you some hot milk and give you half an aspirin.
1: Well, thanks. Thanks for the lift, Alfie. You'd better go now.
0: I don't like to leave you in the house on your own.
1: Don't be soft. You've got that kennel to make. Your dad'll be freezing sitting on them cold flags in your backyard. He'll get hot, Pad.
0: Shut up. What about the toothache?
1: If he's sitting on cold flags, it's not toothache he'll get. Unless he keeps his teeth in his back pocket.
0: Don't be daft, you break them. Look, will you shut up? I'm talking about your toothache.
1: My toothache? Oh, yes. Ow. Ow. Yes, it's still there. So he can go home.
0: Well, that's what I mean. I don't like leaving you while you're in pain. It's partly my fault. Well, me back. Well, when it had the wind up, the wind blowing in your big mouth. Well, you didn't shut it. Shall I boil some milk?
1: No, boil your head. I mean, thanks, Alfie, but I'll be all right as soon as you've gone.
0: Pardon?
1: I'll take something as soon as you've gone.
0: What'll you take?
1: The 47 Buster. I'll take a powder, an aspirin.
0: Yeah, well, while you're doing that, I'll get you a hot water bottle and some warm milk, and then I'll see you safely tucked in bed before I leave.
1: Alfie, if you want to do something, get lost.
0: Nigel, where do you keep it? You're joking.
1: Look, Alfie, I just want to go to bed. Pain's terrible. Oh, will you go? I don't want you to see me crying.
0: Jim, I've got to do something about it. Hey, I've got an idea. Just you wait there, I'll fix it.
1: I'll fix you in a minute. I'll have to cosh him. There's nothing else for it. No, that might knock him sensible. What's he doing with that phone?
0: Hello? Is that Mr. Gregory? This is Alfie Hall. I'm a patient of yours.
1: He's phoning the nut house.
0: I don't know whether you remember me or not, but... Oh, you do? Oh. No, it's not for me. I'm all...

0: Who are you phoning?
1: Just a minute, Mr. Gregory. It's Mr. Gregory, Jim. He's a dentist.
0: Well, what do you want? A dentist?
1: Hello, Mr. Gregory. I've got a client for you. His name's Jimmy Clitheroe.
0: No, Alfie, I don't want a dentist.
1: Yeah, well, I know it's late, but he's got toothache very bad.
0: No, I'm all right. It doesn't hurt now. Look, I'll smack my face.
1: Oh, shut up, Jim. Well, can you see him in the morning then, Mr. Gregory?
0: Put that phone down before I put you down.
1: Now, look, keep quiet and get away. Yeah, hello, Mr. Gregory. I think he's... Get your hand off my mouth, Jimmy. You what, Mr. Gregory? You're not in tomorrow morning.
0: Oh, thank goodness.
1: Hey, well, wait a minute. That's the school Jim goes to. Oh, well, he'll see you there then. Yes, there are, Mr. Gregory.
0: What was that about school?
1: Yes, you're in luck. But Mr. Gregory's your new school dentist. He'll be at your school tomorrow morning, so you can see him there.
0: Oh, that's marvellous. Now, I've only got to get my sums wrong, and I'll have the dentist probing one end and the teacher caning the other.
1: Now, look, Jimmy's got to be done.
0: Just a minute. If he's going to be at the school tomorrow morning, he won't be in his surgery, will he?
1: Not unless he's double-jointed.
0: Oh, shut him. Look, Alfie, now that you've fixed it for me, you'd better go home. By the way, if you see Aunt Susan tonight, when you're with the dog, don't mention this. I don't want to worry her.
1: Oh, I won't worry her.
0: No, let the dog worry her. I mean, don't bother.
1: Yeah, all right, Jim, I'll go then. I'll see you tomorrow.
0: Yes, Alfie. I'll tell me, Mum, I'm going to the dentist. Smashing. I'll have a morning off school to go to a dentist who won't be there to cure the toothache that I haven't got.

0: Susan, hurry up with your breakfast or you'll be late for work.
1: But I can't be all that late. Our gym is not down yet. Oh, of course, he's not going to school, is he?
2: No, I'm taking him to the dentist.
1: Well, I think I'll hurry up and go before he comes down. You know what he's like when he has a bit of pain? He'll come in here moaning the place down.
3: Morning, everybody. My, it's a lovely day, Grandad.
2: Eh? Oh, it is, Jim.
3: Yep, as a day, it's fab. I'd say it was the fabbest day we've had for a long time. Wouldn't you, Mum?
0: You sound very happy this morning, son.
3: Why not? The sun's shining, the birds are singing, there's no soap in the bathroom, everything's fine.
4: Have you forgotten you're going to see the dentist?
3: No, I haven't. I'm not scared of the dentist.
4: What? Well, the last time you went, they nearly had to tie you to the chair.
3: Oh, well, I was just a kid then. And he was a bad dentist. Now, this Mr. Gregory, he's the best in town.
0: Well, I don't know him myself, but if Alfie recommended him, he must be all right.
3: Of course he is. He must be, because he used to be a cricket umpire.
0: What's that got to do with him being a good dentist?
3: Well, he'll be used to pulling out the stumps.
2: Oh, that's a good one, eh? What time of it to be there, Jim?
3: 10:30 in the surgery.
2: I know that. Where else would he be but in the surgery?
3: At our school.
2: School?
3: The headmaster's making a speech today, so as a dentist, he's sure to be there.
2: What? To hear the headmaster's speech?
3: Yes, well, he'll be able to use all that gas for his surgery.
2: Oh, well, for that one. Well, I'll away and get ready, then.
0: Are you ready, Jimmy?
3: Ready? But I haven't had my breakfast yet.
4: Breakfast? But you've got toothache.
3: Yes. Well, I'll just have a snack.
0: Well, will you have a bit of toast?
3: Yes, please, and some cornflakes, bacon and eggs, tomatoes and a fried bread.
0: You can't have all that before you go to the dentist.
3: All right, I'll do without the fried bread.
0: Well, you'll have to wait till I get it ready.
4: Oh, hurry up, Mother. Don't keep fearless Ferdinand waiting.
3: Oh, I'm no coward. What about when Tommy Daniels fell in the duck pond? It took real courage to do what I did.
4: You mean you pulled him out?
3: No, I pushed him in. And he's twice my size.
0: You can't win, Susan. I'll be breakfast
3: ready. Hey, Susan, I was just thinking, when I go to the dentist, I'd better wear my blazer.
4: Your blazer? Why?
3: Because it's red. It won't show the blood stains.

0: Oh, nearly there, Jim. Oh, I must say I'm proud of you, my lad, the way you behaved about going to the dentist.
1: Oh, it's nothing. When I get there, I might let him take 3 or 4 out just for practice.
0: Oh, well, here's the surgery.
2: Good morning. Will you come in the waiting room?
0: Thank you.
2: Right, here we are. Now, what name is it?
0: Clitheroe. It's the wee boy here.
1: Yes, where's the dentist? Lead me to him.
2: Well, you don't seem very worried, Sonny.
1: Worried? Let me get in that chair. And you needn't bother about gas or cocaine. Just tap me on the nut with a hammer.
0: Jimmy, behave yourself now.
2: Yes. Well, if you'll just wait a minute.
1: Where is it? I can't wait all day. If he doesn't come soon, I'll tear this telephone directory in half.
0: Jimmy, will you stop this? Is Mr. Gregory engaged at the moment, miss?
2: Well, no, he isn't here at all this morning.
1: Oh, not here? Oh, well, what a surprise. I know he probably got scared when he heard Fearless Jim was coming. Well, Grandad, we might as well go home. There's nobody to pull me tooth out.
2: Oh, yes, there is.
1: Eh?
2: Mr. Gregory's partner is here.
1: And he's a dentist?
2: Yes, that's right. Mr. Carpenter.
1: Carpenter? Don't tell me he uses a brace and bit.
2: Oh, he'll see to your tooth. Come through here.
1: No, I'm all right. My tooth's better, honest, look.
0: Jimmy, now what's the matter with you? Come on, in here at once.
1: Alfie Hall's done this. The next time he's on his motorbike, I hope he sits on his horn and blows his brains out.
2: A patient for you, Mr. Carpenter.
3: Ah, good.
1: You speak for yourself.
3: Now then, young man, what's the trouble? What can we do for you?
1: Open that door and give me 5 minutes start.
3: Oh, come. We are going to be brave, aren't we?
1: I don't know about you, but I'm going to scream like heck.
0: Now, behave yourself, Jimmy, and get in that chair. It's one of his front teeth. Oh, yes. Giving him a lot of pain. It'll probably have to come out.
1: Help! I'm going to be murdered!
0: Now, shut up, will you?
3: Yes, now come along, Sonny. Let me have a look.
1: But I can explain. I haven't got to think. He was all a joke.
3: Now come along. Open your mouth.
1: No, I only said I had toothache. Choir practice.
3: Come now. I can't do this unless you stop talking.
1: But honestly, it was all because Black Hangang.
3: Look, you must keep still.
0: Now, I'll hold his arms, Jimmy. Keep still and open your mouth.
1: But, Grandad.
0: No, not another word.
3: Now, open your mouth.
1: Light up.
3: A good one, isn't it?
1: Right, then.
3: No, wider.
1: If I open it wider, you'll be able to see me shoelaces.
3: Well, then, which is the tooth that's giving the trouble, eh?
1: Well, somebody listen.
0: Quiet, Jimmy. He said it was that one in the front there.
3: I see. Ah, yes. Now, Sonny, I'm just going to lean over and probe at it. I shan't hurt you. Now then.
1: Ow!
3: Better. Did I prick you?
1: No, you're standing on my foot.
3: Now, look, let's cut out the comedy and get on with it, shall we? Now, I'll just lean over again.
1: Oh, you've been chewing mints, haven't you?
3: Look, can you feel anything now?
1: No, not a thing.
3: Yes, that's what I thought. It looks a perfectly good tooth to me. Might be just a bit of cold.
1: You mean you're not going to pull it out?
3: Of course not, no. It's quite all right.
1: Oh, good. Well, I can go now, then.
3: Just a moment. Open your mouth again.
1: Oh, heck.
3: Oh, dear.
1: You said that tooth was all right.
3: Yes. But there's one at the back there.
0: A bad tooth?
3: No. It's just starting to go bad. Yes, well, I think we're going to save it all right. I'll just fill it.
1: You're not using that road drill on me. Get off.
3: Don't worry. You won't feel any pain.
1: Get away. Oh, ow. Oh, you torturer.
3: I haven't connected my drill yet.
1: But I don't want to fill it. I'm all right.
0: Look. You got off school because you wanted to come here, and now you're going to go through with it. Are you going to open your mouth?
1: I'd talk myself into this. All right, I'll open my mouth. But for the very last time, from now on, I'm going to keep my big trap shut.
4: Those involved with the Clitheroe Kid this week were Peter Sinclair as grandfather, Patricia Burke as mother, Danny Ross as Alfie Hall, Diana Day as Susan, with Derek Giler and Rosalie Williams. The recorded program was written by James Casey and Frank Roscoe, produced by James Casey, and starred Jimmy Clitheroe as the kid himself.
1: I thought you'd like to know I'm all right now. I'll tell you this, kids, don't worry about the dentist hurting you. I didn't feel any pain at all. As soon as that drill touched my tooth, I fainted. They're all.
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0: time to meet the men from the ministry. We're off for another spin in government circles with Norma Ronald, Ronald Baddeley, John Graham, and the men from the ministry, Richard Murdoch and Derek Giler. In a tiny office high above Whitehall, the staff of the General Assistance Department battle with their daily problems. Traditionally, they work as a team, but sometimes there comes a point where the leader must decide on a firm line of action.
1: I've studied the whole thing carefully, and I'm sure that's the right location.
2: You know, we've never had such a hard stop-the-ball contest.
1: Not if you work it out logically. That's the only place the ball could be.
2: But aren't footballers allowed to stuff the ball down their shoulders?
1: No. Don't pass, Mildred. There's a lot of competitions to get through this morning. Did you bring that one from the Sunday Pictorial?
2: Oh, yes, Mr. Lamb, here you are. Six pictures of the girls in bikinis, and you've got to pick the best.
1: Ah. I like that one who's lying in the surf.
2: Ah, that's number three, Maureen. And you have to write a poem about her.
1: Do I? Oh, that shouldn't be difficult. Now, let me see. What a beautiful sight it seems to me where the mountains of Maureen reach down to the sea.
2: Brilliant. Shall I not see?
1: Yes, please, and fill up the coupon with my name and address. Hello, what's this?
2: Oh, that's my entry for the Atty Snaps contest. I took it myself at home.
1: Very good photo, Mildred, but I never knew your father had a moustache.
2: That's not my dad, that's our dog.
1: Oh. Oh, that sounds like Mr. Lewis Brown. Better hide all the papers.
2: I wonder why he gets so cross about these contests.
1: He doesn't like us doing them in ministry time. He feels we should be helping him with his crossword.
3: Morning, Tom.
4: Morning.
2: Morning, sir.
5: You both look rather cutie. What have you been up to?
2: Oh,
1: we haven't been doing newspaper contests, honestly.
5: Yes, well, I'm glad to hear it. They're a waste of time and money.
1: Yes, ma'am.
5: That's the trouble with this country. People trying to get something for nothing.
1: Yes, ma'am.
6: Any mail for me?
2: There's a few memos, sir. Right. Oh, and this letter. It's marked personal, so I didn't open it till you got here. I'll do it now.
5: No. I'll do that. No, don't trouble.
2: Oh, no trouble, Mr. Lennoxdown. Oh, it's from Ever Smooth Razor Blades. You entered their merry moustache contest.
5: Yes. Well, I probably filled it in by accident on the train, no doubt. Yes.
2: Well, never mind. You've won a car.
5: A car? Have I? A car?
2: Yeah, this cardboard cut-out racing car, completely rubber band. It's a consolation prize.
5: Oh, I see. Huh. That just proves what I said, doesn't it? These competitions are a waste of time. I won't have staff doing them in office hours. And the permanent undersecretary feels the same.
1: Sir Gregory doesn't like staff having any fun at all. Last time he heard me whistling, he'd kick me in the passage. He's got some manners of a Barbary ape.
5: Careful, too. If he heard you talk like that, you'd be in real trouble.
7: Now then, you two, I want a word with you.
5: Oh, good day, Sir Barbary. Good day, Sir Gregory. Hello, sir.
7: I don't know what's going on in that portion of your anatomy that passes for a mind, Lennox Brown. But you better sort yourself out. I've a job for the pair of you. You paying attention, Lamb?
1: Yes, sir. I closed my eyes so that I could hear better.
7: Well, there's trouble up in Yorkshire. Army gunnery unit in dispute with the local people. They've got a firing range up there, but some of their shells have been going adrift and causing a spot of damage.
5: Oh, well, where exactly is this?
7: A little place called Loggerheads. The locals have complained that the Department of the Environment were on their side. On the other hand, the Minister of Defense say the army must practice somewhere.
5: Two government departments are in dispute.
7: Exactly. And someone else will have to sort it out.
5: Ah, yes, it's a delicate situation.
7: Indeed. It'll need the patience of Job and the judgment of Solomon.
1: And I suppose they're not available.
5: Two. As I understand it, sir, you want an honest broker to arbitrate.
7: Correct. If you got that into your head, you have it in a nutshell. And
5: you've chosen us, sir.
7: Now, the pair of you are to go out to Loggerheads on behalf of the government. Talk to the parties involved, the army's commanding officer, and probably the local mayor.
5: Very good, sir.
7: Tidy up your affairs here so you can leave at once. Good Lord, what's this? The ever smooth, merry moustache contest? Have you been wasting ministry time on this rubbish?
5: There are some rather attractive things to be won, sir.
7: Government officials are not expected to indulge in such childish pastimes.
2: General Assistance Department? Yes, here. What? Oh. All right, I'll tell him. That was your secretary, Sir Gregory. She heard from the Eversmooth people. You've won a prize in their Merry Moustache contest.
7: Oh, yes. Well, I dare say my wife entered for me. Well, I've won a prize, have I? The Holiday in Bermuda or the Colour TV?
2: No, sir. It's another of them assorted consolation prizes. Half a dozen plastic daffodils.
7: A half dozen plastic daffodils? What the devil can I do with them?
1: Well.
7: Be quiet, too. No. Let's have no more of these frivolities. I want you two at loggerheads.
1: You can rely on us, Sir Gregory.
7: Get this gunnery business sorted out. I don't want any bungling, and I want you both on a train tomorrow morning.
5: I rather enjoyed that lunch, too. British Rail did quite a good steak. The wine wasn't bad, either.
1: I wish I could have lunch on expenses.
5: Civil servants' grade S are not entitled to that sort of thing. Didn't you bring food with you?
1: Yes. My landlady did with some prune sandwiches.
5: Well, I mean, so long as you enjoyed yourself. Oh, and I notice you haven't been idle, either.
1: I've always had this creative urge. And it's marvellous what you can draw on a carriage window with some heavy breathing and an educated finger.
5: Yes, I see. Is it King Kong or Frankenstein's monster?
1: It's Sir Gregory. I was going to give him a tail, but I ran out of breath. When we get to the army camp, what sort of line do we take?
5: We should be firm.
1: Yes.
5: You'd better let me do the talking. I know the military mind.
1: You were in the army in the war, weren't you?
5: Oh, indeed I was. Indeed I was. I'm not one to boast, of course, but I think I saw my fair share of action. I lived on danger, my men used to say.
1: You were an officer, were you?
5: Naturally, and a gentleman, yes. Some of those fellows followed me right through the desert, you know, and then up to D-Day and beyond.
1: You were actually a desert rat? Oh.
5: Well, yes, yes. Ooh. One of the gallant few, as Mr. Churchill called us. Ooh. What stories we had to tell, too. I was the toast of the officer's mess.
1: Did you serve in England at all?
5: Well, one or two places. They sent me round to inspire the new chaps. I did a brief spell at loggerheads, now comes in. Yes.
1: Really? Perhaps there'll be someone there who remembers you.
5: Oh, chance. I mean, that was 30 years ago. Did you have any military experience, too?
1: In a way. Mm-hmm. I was mail order agent for the Army and Navy stores. I went round on my bicycle.
5: Oh, Laurie, I meant the forces during the war.
1: Oh, no, I was much too young. I'll be interested to see what an army camp's like.
5: Sure.
3: Hello, Brigadier Lee Enfield speaking. About tonight's firing. Complaints from the residents, do you say? Oh, nonsense, nonsense. A spot of shelling will wake them up, keep them on their toes. No, no, I refuse to see the delegation. What do they know about artillery? It all goes over their heads. No time to talk now, Colonel. A couple of blasted Whitehall wallets coming to see me. You'll stand easy. Come in, Sergeant.
4: The men from the ministry are here, sir.
3: March him in, then.
4: Sir, this way, gentlemen.
5: Oh, thank you. Good afternoon, Brigadier. My name is Lennox Brown, and this is my junior colleague, Mrs. Lamb.
6: Hello.
3: Well, what's it to be, eh?
5: Oh, thank you. I wouldn't say no to a nice cup of tea.
3: No, no, no. I mean, is it to be a fight, or are you supporting the army?
1: You've got to be firm, one.
5: Brigadier, there have been some serious complaints from the people of Loggerhead.
1: One lady said a stray shell blew the roof off her outhouse. And she was in it at the time.
5: And what about the church steeple?
3: Well, we rebuilt it, didn't we? Only the vicar noticed it was the wrong way up. Stupid fuss some people make. You can tell these so-called citizens they're blasted well lucky to have us army chaps here. We are defending them from the Ruskies, you see. Not to mention the Nippos and the Huns.
5: Brigadier, that war was over some time ago.
3: But it wouldn't take us long to get it going again.
8: By the way, did you say your name was Lennox Bryan? Lennox Bryan?
5: I did, yeah.
8: Well, I remember you. I thought that twitching moustache was familiar. You served in this unit in the war, under me.
5: Good Lord. You were Captain Lee Enfield.
8: And you were in my company.
5: It was a long time ago, of course. I mean, I was only here a short while.
1: After he'd been a desert rat.
8: A desert rat? He spent the whole of his army service here, in the cookhouse.
1: Well, you tell me.
5: Two. My memory plays tricks, that's all.
8: I'm not likely to forget you, Private Lennox Bryan. You were always up on some charge.
1: Private Lennox Bryan?
5: Leave it to. His memory plays tricks as well.
1: Mr. Lennox Brown was an officer, Brigadier. He was the toast of the officer's mess.
8: He was a private in the catering corps, and he burnt to the toast in the officer's mess. He was the worst soldier in the army. He was in the guardroom so often, he'd time to paint a huge mural of Anne Shelton on the wall of one of the cells.
5: Yes, well, we mustn't bore Mr. Lamb, Brigadier, swapping our wartime yarn.
8: Say, sir, when you speak to me, Lennox Brown, and take your hands out of your pocket.
6: Yes, sir.
8: And stand up straight. You look like a pinstripe banana. What do you look like?
6: A pinstripe banana, sir.
8: And another thing. Go and polish your boots.
6: Yes, sir.
5: I did not. Just a minute. You can't speak to me like that. I'm a civilian, huh? I don't have to stay here and be insulted.
8: No, I'm sure you don't. The way you go on, it could happen to you anywhere.
5: I've formed my conclusions on the army side of this case. I shall now go and see the mayor of Loggerheads, who may receive me with more civility.
1: Should I come with you, Munch?
8: You stay here, young man. You look like a chap with some moral fiber. We may be able to talk.
5: Yes, well, you'd better stay, too. Perhaps you can make him see sense.
8: Good night, Lennox Bryan, before I put you on fatigues.
5: I've just done.
8: Damn pinker, if you ask me. Were you an army or a navy man, Mr. Lamb?
1: I worked for the army and navy, actually.
8: Oh, you worked for both.
1: I was an agent, you see.
8: An agent? Oh, my George. That really takes guts. You need grit for that, eh? Nerves of steel.
1: Yes, and a bicycle.
8: Bicycle? Oh, your little joke, eh? Well done, well done. Well, have a brandy, my dear fellow. Lennox Bryan will get nowhere with those loggerhead people. Bunch of disorderly rabble.
7: Order, lad. Order, order. Let's have a bit of order. Now then, as mayor of Loggerhead, I call on this meeting to approve tougher action against the army.
9: Mr. Swan, may I say something? I said, may I say something, Mr. Swan?
7: What is it, Edgar? If you want to leave the meeting, you don't have to ask. Only try not to flood the washroom this time.
9: No, I just wanted to say we shouldn't take the law into our own hands. I said we shouldn't take the law into our own hands.
7: Oh, hush your row, Edgar. You stand there clutching your manifesto.
9: But I'd never exercise it, Mr. Swan. I said, I'd never exercise it. The ministry men are going to help us.
7: Ministry men, they're no use. They couldn't sell a tiger skin to a naked tiger. No, we've got to fight for our rights.
2: Here. Direct action. That's what's called for.
9: Oh, hello, Miss Prynne. You got away, then?
2: Yes, it's early closing day. I'm sorry I'm late. I was sewing the banner for our protest march.
7: That's the idea. They've ignored our letters. This march will show them we mean it.
2: We'll storm the gates. If the soldiers try to stop us, we'll thump them. Duff up the male chauvinist pigs.
7: Thank you, Germaine. Now, that's the spirit we want. We'll stage a sit-in round the guns, so they'll not be able to fire them.
9: Oh, that sounds a bit drastic. I said, that sounds
2: drastic enough. The army authorities have been ruthless.
7: Aye, and we'll show them we've even less ruth.
2: The only way to silence that big gun is to put a man down the barrel.
9: A man down the barrel? It'll have to be a pretty brave man. I said it'll have to be a pretty brave man.
2: He'll have to be brave. Whether he's pretty or not is beside the point.
7: Put a man down the gun. It's an idea. But can we find a man of the right caliber?
2: Every cause produces its own martyr. There's always someone to step into the breach.
10: Oh, good afternoon, everyone. Is this the Loggerheads Action Committee?
7: Ah, that's right, lad.
10: Oh, well, I'm Lennox Brown from the Ministry, and I've been asked to arbitrate in your dispute with the army.
7: Well, we're not opposed to arbitration, as long as we get our own way. Those blasted shells go whistling overhead. They make life impossible at bedtime. I'm not having it.
2: The army has ridden roughshod over our protests.
10: Well, I can believe it, madam. I've seen the commanding officer and formed the most adverse impression. I'm on your side.
7: Well, that's good news, Mr. Lennox Brown. Sit down, why don't you? Edgar, give the gentleman your chair.
9: Oh, I said, oh.
5: Thank you. Well, perhaps we could discuss the whole matter. Give me all the details.
7: I think that concludes our business. Mr. Lennox Brown will advance our cause through official channels. The rest of us will continue with the peaceful protest we previously discussed.
2: And we shall win. I'm not going to let a bunch of soldiers get on top of me.
7: I'll now declare this meeting closed. Wake up, Edgar. The meeting's over.
9: I heard, Mr. Swan. There's no need to repeat yourself. I said there's no need to repeat yourself.
7: Oh, come on, then. We've things to arrange for tonight. Bye-bye now, Miss Friend. Mr. Lennox Brown.
9: Bye. See you later. I said see you later.
10: Yes, well, I'd better be off too, Miss Grimm. As I understand it, you're calling on the army this evening to complain.
2: One moment, Mr. Lennox Brown. I think we've met before.
10: Oh, have we?
2: You were a soldier here at Loggerheads, weren't you? Many years ago.
10: Well, yes, I was, as a matter of fact. When war came and Britain called her young lions to pray.
2: And you used to go to the Nappy Canteen. You drank your tea from an old chipped mug. Usually somebody else's.
10: The Nappy? Yes, yes, I did. Good Lord. You're Elsie Prince. You served in the bar, the Nappy.
2: That's right. I suppose I've changed in 30 years.
10: Anything else, Elsie? We called you.
2: And I had a nickname for you, didn't I? Tiger.
10: My word, so you did. Yes. Oh, how the memories come flooding back. The hokey-cokey on Saturday nights.
2: Sharing our all sorts at the pictures.
10: Those long summer evenings behind the Listen Hut.
2: With that glorious view across the bay.
10: I never saw it, you know. My glasses kept steaming up.
2: I've always remembered you, Tiger. I kept those cuttings from your moustache.
10: Well. Oh, it's good to see you again. I'm glad I might give some help in your campaign.
2: Why don't you come with us when we call on the army this evening? We're all marching up the hill together.
10: Oh, I'd like to join.
2: We want you in the van.
10: Oh, good, yes. Well, my marching days are over, I'm afraid. My feet aren't properly well.
2: No. The vanguard. You'll be leading the march.
10: I don't really...
2: Tiger. Surely your fire hasn't burnt itself out. Tiger, burning bright. You lead us up that hill tonight.
1: Thank you for showing me round the gunsight, Brigadiers. All very impressive.
8: Enough to put the wind up the jerrys, eh? Try anything here and we'd blast them off the face of the earth.
1: About these local people, Brigadier.
8: We can't blast them, unfortunately. The War Office won't allow it. Mind you, we don't have to stand any nonsense. They're threatening a protest march this evening, you know.
1: Really?
8: Yes. Let's hope your colleague proves a moderating influence. Is he a moderate man?
1: Oh, yes. He's moderate to the point of mediocrity.
8: Well, if they do march up here, we're ready for them. I notice the BBC are expecting trouble. They've sent a newsreel van and cameras.
1: Yeah, someone's tipped them off about the protest march.
8: If they haven't organized it themselves. You know what these damn BBC fellows are like. Bunch of pansies with mohair pullovers. Look at them. Getting all set to film the action.
1: Yeah, I think this corporal wants a word with you.
11: Excuse me, Brigadier.
8: Oh, it's you, Trevor. How's everything?
11: Oh, our preparations are complete, sir, for dealing with any civilian rowdiness. Anyone gets cheeky, we'll have them.
8: Well done. Good, Ned. Oh, Mr. Lamb, this is our camp orderly. Corporal Joy.
12: How do you do?
11: Oh, very nicely, thank you. All defences are fully mustered, sir, including the flamethrowers.
8: Now, listen to me, Mr. Lamb.
1: Yes, sir.
8: You stand by number 4 gun and look fierce. Terrify them.
1: Like this?
8: Yeah. No. Your normal expression might be better. They'll think you're unhinged. Right. I'll go and infuriate the guard dogs. You look after Mr. Lamb, Trevor.
11: Right, sir. Now, don't be nervous, Mr. Lamb. Oh, and pardon me for mentioning it, but I shouldn't hang your brolly on that red lever. We don't want the gun to go off, do we?
1: No, we don't. Hello. Someone's coming over from the BBC van.
11: Oh, I say, it's that Scots chap with the beard and the funny hat. I've seen him on telly.
12: Good evening. Well, as you probably gathered, I'm Forth Robinson from the BBC.
1: Ah, you're here to cover the process, Mark.
12: Uh-huh. But I don't want to be involved in any roughhouse. There's a lot of valuable BBC equipment here, including myself.
11: Quite right, Mr. Robinson, ducky. Now, why don't you set up your gear on the roof of the mess? You get a perfect view, and no one can touch you. If that's what you want, of course.
12: Well, thank you very much. I'll do that.
11: We'll send someone up with a flask of hot porridge.
1: I shouldn't think they'll march now. You know, I expect my colleagues to calm them down.
13: Man the defenses, prepare for action.
1: Oh, dear.
14: The enemy are coming.
2: The enemy?
13: Those damn civilians. They've started to march up the hill with banners and placards and that sort of rot.
11: Well, we're ready for them, sir.
13: Oh, indeed we are. Ugly-looking bunch. And I've been watching the leaders through my binoculars. Some real firebrands there, I can tell you. Never saw a more villainous crowd. They look capable of killing.
10: I hope we're not frightening the army, you know. Do we need to march any further? We've established our point, haven't we?
2: Nonsense, Tiger. Hmm? We shall march right up the hill and into the camp, to the very guns themselves.
7: You've shown us the way, Lennox Brown. We'll not back down now.
9: Enter the jaws of death, throw the 600. I said enter the
7: jaws of death. We heard you. Push off.
10: Don't think I'm not in sympathy with your cause. I have a position to maintain.
2: Come along, Tiger. You're our leader.
10: That's a job I never sought, you know.
2: Take his arm, Mr. Swan, in case he flags. Come along, everyone. Forward march. Hands up, chest out, and swing those arms.
12: Well, viewers, this is Forth Robinson here, and I'm looking down on a truly amazing scene as the feud between the people of Loggerheads and their local soldiery erupts into confrontation. A protest group is now inside the camp, having marched through the town and up Fanny Hill. They're bent on sitting in around the guns. Indeed, their leader, a wild-looking man in a bowler hat, is actually being helped into the barrel of the largest gun. When I say helped, I must say he appears strangely reluctant. In fact, just now he seemed to be running away from his supporters, but they chased him round the guns and grabbed him by the bofors. Well, he's in the barrel now, and I can just see his pinstripe legs kicking and waving. And with him inside the gun, the army daren't fire it. Or dare they? My word!
15: You half-baked nitwit, Leonard Brown. You made the problem 10 times worse. Offending the commanding officer, leading a protest march, trespassing in a gun.
10: Mr. Gregory, I'm not the only one to blame. It was Lamb who fired the shot.
2: Lucky it wasn't the gun you were in, sir.
15: Mr. Lamb was right to fire that gun. He did it, obviously, to warn off the crowd.
1: I did. I mean, I did, yes.
15: That warning shot dispersed the marchers.
10: It also dispersed the statue on Loggerhead's seafront. Queen Victoria lost her crown and scepter, and now looks like Edith Sharpe.
15: Don't try to detract from your colleague, Leonard Brown. Oh. Lamb's conduct throughout this affair has been exemplary.
2: Is that good, Mr. Lamb?
12: If it isn't, I don't want to know.
15: Well, it's for you, Leonard Brown, consorting with that rabble, getting yourself locked up in the guardroom for 2 days. What did you achieve?
10: Well, I touched up my mural of Anne Shelton.
15: Quiet, man. And thanks to you, the feeling between town and army is now impossible. The Ministry of Defense agreed with me. The only solution was to move the army unit.
10: Move the army unit, sir?
15: Yes, and as Mr. Lamb has shown such judgment in this matter, I asked him to find an open space near London. I take it you succeeded, Mr. Lamb?
1: Oh, yes, Sir Gregory. The unit's already moved to the new place I found. They start firing practice today.
15: Well done. Where exactly is this site?
1: It's not just near London, Sir Gregory. It's in London.
10: An open space in London suitable for a firing range?
1: Yes, ma'am. Look, here on the map. This big green area with the wood to the north of it. It seems almost uninhabited. There's just this cottage over here.
10: That's Lord's cricket ground. That's St. John's Wood and that's Swiss cottage.
15: What was that?
1: Oh, here. Have I made a boo-boo?
10: And you said we start firing today.
0: And here is the news read by John Kerr. There were dramatic events today at Lord's where the third test match broke up in confusion. The Australian batsman Hardwick, who had defied England's bowlers all yesterday, was finally dismissed when soldiers appeared and began firing guns. Hardwick retired hurt when the blast blew off his bails. Players and crowd fled in confusion. The army continued artillery practice, causing some damage throughout the West End. In Parliament, an opposition MP was saying it was time the government came under fire when a shell hit him in the back benches. Several ministers are believed to have woken up. Another shell ripped a hole in the wall of London's Stripperama Club. The army are sending some men to look into it.
2: Mr. Lamb, you seem to be enjoying the ear cipher contest again. You went quite off them for a while, didn't you?
1: It was that army disaster last June, Mildred. It ruined my concentration.
2: Shame.
1: I began competing again 3 weeks ago. Mind you, I still can't bear to think about the army. If I so much as pass the recruiting poster, I get shooting pains.
10: There's some men here, see.
2: Maybe you won a contest at last.
10: You've been filling in forms in newspapers again, sure.
1: Well, just the last few weeks, one. It gives me an interest, you see.
10: You would be sorry you filled in that form in the Chronicle. No doubt you thought it was some sort of contest. It was actually a recruiting form for the army.
1: The army? They can't recruit me for the army.
10: Seems you volunteered. Oh, here the two men are.
2: Blimey! Military police!
14: This way, please.
15: No, jump to it, lad. Oi, please. Get him up there. Get him up there. Get him up there.

0: Once upon a time there was an engineer.
1: Choo-choo Charlie was his name, we hear.
0: He had an engine and he sure had fun. He used good and plenty candy to make his train run.
2: Charlie says, love my good and plenty. Charlie says, really rings the bell. Charlie says, love my good and plenty. Don't know any other candy that I love so well.
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0: Will you have a polo, dear Liza? Dear Liza, will you have a polo, dear Liza? Polo.
1: How very kind of you, dear Henry. I most certainly will. I'll have three or four or maybe more.
0: But you take the old tube.
1: Because they happen to be my tube of polo, dear Henry. Have one. Mm.
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5: Your tax envelope has left you with a mope. Your Pepsodent goes on defense. That's yet a chance, Bob Hope.
6: Thank you so much. How do you do, ladies and gentlemen? This is Bob Walt Disney Hope, telling you to use Pepsodent. You won't have any jumbos in your gumbos. Or, this is Bob Tire Conservation Hope, telling you if you change to Pepsodent, your teeth will always have white sidewalls, you'll get better smileage, and never need a new set of treads in your head. Well, everyone is talking about the rubber shortage, and you have to be awfully careful these days. They'll steal anything that's made of rubber. Some poor guy had a suspender stolen on Hollywood Boulevard yesterday, and his pants fell down. But I was wearing my bloomers at the time. And today I saw one of the dead-end kids rolling a new tire past my house, so I said, what did you pay for that tire? He said, I don't know. What did you pay for it? You know, you can save your tires by putting your brakes on easy and by starting up slow at red lights. I started up slow when the light turned green this morning, and I drove 10 miles with three cars from Glendale on top of my Pontiac. Everyone will have to help. The women will have to sacrifice and keep wearing their old girdles. That's no snap. I don't mind giving up rubber, metal, paper bags, wood, and even tinfoil, but gee whiz, I hope they won't make Nelson Eddy stop delivering my shortening bread. And with a shortage of automobiles, we may even have to go back to the days of the horse and buggy. Can you imagine walking down Hollywood Boulevard and seeing horses on the street, and some of them in slacks on the sidewalk? And everyone out here is practicing riding a bicycle in case we have an auto shortage. I took Hedy Lamarr bicycling yesterday over all the big hills around here, and it was a lot of fun, but I kept falling off the handlebars. And I saw Edward Arnold walking down the street today, and I said, you know, Ed, you ought to start riding a bicycle. He said, look closely, I am. But I'm really an expert bicycle rider, though. I was riding down the road in front of my house, and I turned to some friends and said, look, no hands. And you should have heard them cheer as I disappeared down that open manhole. Bing Crosby has a bicycle built for two, and it sure looks cute as they go by, just him and the stork clapping along. But I want to tell you, Bing is really doing his bit for the country. Crosby sent all his horses to the cavalry, but they sent a note back saying, no thanks, they did their bit in the last war. But there's one man on this Ciclona. Oh, Professor.
7: No rubber on my heels.
6: Tell me, Professor, what are you doing to conserve your tires?
7: I worked out a simple scheme. I used two at a time and put them on my car, corner caddy.
6: Kelowna, caddy corner.
7: Corner caddy.
6: Caddy corner.
7: Corner caddy.
6: Caddy corner.
7: What's the difference? Somebody swiped them anyway.
6: You know, Kelowna, there are a lot of shortages. For instance, I'm having a problem with my sugar.
7: What's that?
6: Kelowna, my sugar. My sugar.
7: Too bad you didn't speak sooner. I got engaged yesterday.
6: Kelowna, you know you awaken the beast in me?
7: I know. He left the 7 o'clock call.
6: Kelowna, I can see that you're not patriotic.
7: Don't be silly, Hope. I'm very patriotic. All this week, I've been busy collecting defense blondes.
6: No. Look, Professor, you mean you've been busy collecting defense bonds.
7: Blondes.
6: Bonds.
7: Blondes.
6: Bonds.
7: Well, you have your fun, and I'll have mine.
8: But, Colonna, I'm speaking about our country's defense bonds. Did you buy any?
7: Yes, I certainly did, Hope. And I've got them all hidden away in a very safe place with all my $5 bills.
8: Where, Colonna?
7: Oh, in a little compartment inside my head.
8: But that's ridiculous, Professor. It's absolutely impossible for anyone to keep $5 bills in his head. Colonna, what's the matter?
7: Lincoln's beard tickles.
8: Professor, in view of the emergency created by the rubber shortage, have you a message to the women of America who have sacrificed their girdles?
7: Yes. Women of America? Chunky little rascals, aren't you?
8: You know, Colonna, you've got a half a brain in your head.
7: A half?
8: Yes.
7: What do you know? Something new has been added.
8: And something new has been added all around this year. I'm working for a new sponsor.
9: New sponsor?
8: That's right, Skin.
9: Man, I just learned how to say composite metaphosphate. Now we're changing sponsors.
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11: And here's Francis Langford and the Six Hits of the Missing, and You Made Me Love You, and dedicating it to the boys at Camp Forest, Tennessee. Sing it.
12: You made me love you. I didn't want to do it. I didn't want to do it. You made me love you. And all the time you knew, I guess you always

You made me feel so bad. You made me sad, for I didn't want to tell you. I didn't want to tell you. I want to love that too. Yes, I do. Indeed, I do. You know I do. Gimme, gimme, gimme what I cry for. You know you got the

0: That was Francis Langford and the Six Sisters of Mississippi, and You Made Me Love You for the boys at Camp Forest, Tennessee. And the way you sang that, Francis, you made me love you.
1: Now, Bob, don't start giving me your line again.
0: Why, Francis, in all the time you've been on this program, I've been a perfect gentleman, haven't I? I've never kissed you or tried to hug you or hold your hand, have I?
1: No, Bob.
0: Is your brother really a cop?
1: By the way, Bob, I want to thank you for inviting me over to Fairmont to see you making your new picture with Madeline Carroll.
0: Say, Francis, you notice my dressing room? My dressing room window faces Maddie's dressing room window.
1: Yes, and that's a cute idea she has. Barbed wire curtains.
0: Yeah, they keep the sun out, my mother's. But, Francis, don't I make a romantic figure in my love scenes with Madeline?
1: Oh, yes, Bob. I love the way the light in your brown eyes shines on the bags below.
0: You add things after rehearsal.
1: But I'm only kidding, Bob. Skinny Ennis, Betty Hutton, Ben Gage, and myself all think you're a great actor. And we went around telling that to everybody.
0: Oh, thanks, Francis. That was nice of you. After all, I don't like to blow my own horn.
1: Well, just keep a firm grip on our options, Bob, and you've got a brass section for life. See you later.
0: Thank you, Francis. And now, ladies and gentlemen, it is my privilege to present one of Hollywood's finest actors and comedians, soon to be seen in the Warner Brothers picture, Arsenic and Old Lace, Mr. Edward Everett Horton.
2: Thank you. Thank you, Bob. Thank you. Thank you very much indeed.
0: There you are, Eddie. Did you like that introduction?
2: Oh, it was nice, wasn't it? What I mean is it sounded so sincere. Do you always sound so sincere, Bob?
0: No, but I'm getting a little practice. I appear before my draft board tomorrow.
2: You appear before the draft board? My word, they must be desperate for men.
0: Why, what's wrong with me, Eddie?
2: Oh, nothing. I just thought they were taking the young fellows first.
0: Oh, I'm ready to go any minute, but I've got dependents.
2: Yes, I suppose you have, but isn't that overdoing it, walking up and down in front of the draft board all day long with baby snooks in your arms?
0: Yes, and I kept tripping over my skirt.
2: Tell me, Bob, what part of it do they build? What part of it do they build here in this room?
0: Just a minute, Edward. This is NBC. I was tripping over that egg there, too. This is NBC. No one's building anything. I'm just in here to tell jokes.
2: My word, really? You mean there's a place this size left in Los Angeles where they don't make airplanes?
0: Why, Eddie, whatever gave you the idea that they were making airplanes here?
2: Well, when I came in, Bob, you were standing, so all I could see was your profile, and boy, oh boy, just look at that propeller.
0: Well, it comes in handy for prying tires off parked cars, anyway.
2: Bob, how come your nose tilts so much?
0: Well, the stork that delivered me was up the night before playing a pinball machine. Tell me, Everett, I mean Eddie, say, where'd you get that middle name?
2: Oh, Everett? Well, my father reads history books. What's your middle name?
0: Panatella. My old man reads cigar wrappers.
2: But seriously, Bob, you mean you haven't got a third name that people call you by?
0: Well, yes, I have.
2: What is it?
0: Oh, it's hardly worth going off the air for. By the way, do you listen to our show, Ed?
2: Yes, indeed, Bob. I always tune in on your show, and you are one of the funniest men on the radio today.
0: Oh, really? Well, that's quite a compliment you've given me.
2: Yes, well, this is quite a script you've given me.
0: Well, I thought I was doing all right, Eddie. I've been on this program 4 years.
2: Really? Well, I don't see why you spent your time so foolishly. In 4 years, my word, you could have gone through high school.
0: Why, I went to high school. At least I went 2 years.
2: Why didn't you finish?
0: Well, by that time, I got so I could figure out the Esquire cartoons and what else does a guy need.
2: Oh, that's very funny, huh? Esquire cartoons? Are there cartoons in Esquire? I never noticed them.
0: Would you like to appear in Hobby Lobby? Oh, by the way, Eddie, I saw you last week at the El Capitan Theater here, and you were swell in your play, Springtime for Henry.
2: Oh, thank you, Bob. And if I do say it myself, I made quite a bit of money with Springtime for Henry.
0: Yeah, well, you're going to be sorry around March 15th.
2: Why? What's March 15th?
0: Springtime for Henry Morgenthau. But I saw your play, and your performance was great.
2: I saw you in Louisiana Purchase.
0: And my performance was...
2: And in Technicolor, too.
0: What are you doing these days, Eddie?
2: Well, I just finished making a new picture for Warner Brothers, Arsenic and Old Lace. It's a horror picture.
0: Oh, how nice. You know, I've appeared in some horror pictures, too.
2: I know, but this one is intentional. The picture, Bob, the picture is about two ladies who murder all their male roomers.
0: Gosh, they really mean it when they tell you your week is up, huh? Well, I'd like to see how they murdered those fellas. Could we act out a little picture right here?
2: Well, I guess we could. Have we got anybody we could use for a corpse?
0: Oh, sure, that's Skinny Anna. See him over there?
3: Really?
0: I thought we could use him for a corpse.
2: Don't you think he's a little too far gone? Bob, really, so that's Skinny Anna?
0: Yes, Eddie.
2: Oh, he must have had a lovely funeral.
0: Well, Eddie, it's been swell having you here. You know,
2: Thank you. Most people
0: in Hollywood have been on this show 3 or 4 times, but this is your first visit, isn't it?
2: Yes, Bob. I insisted on money. But really, Bob, I had a purpose in appearing here tonight. I'm going to turn your check over to the government.
0: Oh, why, Eddie, that's mighty generous of you.
2: Well, you know, Bob, anything to help out during this rubber shortage.
0: With Evan Horton, and he'll be back in a few minutes, folks. And here is Betty Hutton and the Six Bits and the Mist singing Hey, Lady Bird. Let me hear it, Betty.

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0: Morehouse Hutton and the Six Hits and the Miss, Betty Hutton singing Shady Ladybird. Okay, Larry.
1: Well, Bob, tonight I want to tell the folks about a new and very important last-minute checkup on their attractiveness. It's called Pepsodent's new two-second beauty test for teeth. Pepsodent tongue test. It tells you quickly and conclusively if your teeth are as clean and bright as they ought to be. It tells you in a flash if your smile will register as you want it to. It's very simple. Try it right now and you'll see what I mean.
2: Right now, run the tip of your tongue over your teeth. Feel that filmy coating? That's what dentists call materia alba. And it doesn't belong on teeth. It collects stains, makes teeth

0: Or it's a sign that your present toothpaste may be letting you down. It's a sign that you ought to switch to the new improved Pepsodent toothpaste, because Pepsodent fights this stomy coating in two ways.
1: First, because of the higher irium content, it acts quickly to loosen and wash away the sticky coating. And second, its exclusive polishing agent buffs teeth to such a shiny smoothness that coating slides off, doesn't collect and stain. 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You can tell in 2 seconds that you need the new high-speed action of this new Pepsodent toothpaste. 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It will make your mouth feel like a fresh spring morning. 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
0: Once again, ladies and gentlemen, we resume reading The Life of Bob Hope, They Got Me Covered. We take it out and vary. In the past weeks, we have shown you how Robert grows up. In growing up, he passes through many periods. First, babyhood. We find him uttering his first words to the baby in the next crib.
2: Hiya, babe.
0: During his infancy, Robert's mother was very proud of him. And here we find her showing baby Robert to a neighbor for the first time.
3: Oh, Mr. Horton, look, I have a surprise for you. This is Robert.
2: Oh, my, how cute. But hasn't he got awfully large ears for a bloodhound?
0: Yes, Robert's mother was very proud of him. She used to put him up where all the neighbors could see him, where he was in plain sight of everyone. And she used to say,
4: "Come on, folks, try your luck. It's only a nickel for 3 baseballs."
0: Several baseballs hit Robert on the head, and he decides to become a comedian. He comes... he comes to Hollywood and at once decides to make a name for himself in Hollywood's fastest-growing industry. He goes to work. But the tires are glued on. However, Bob soon gets a job in pictures. His great success continues in Hollywood, and finally, Bob Hope decides to hire a valet. He interviews applicants.
5: Are you a gentleman's gentleman?
2: Yes, sir, but in your case, I'm willing to make an exception.
0: So he hires Edward Everett Horton as his valet. And now we find them getting ready for a big evening.
2: Oh, Mr. Hope.
5: Yes, Edward.
2: I have a hot tub ready.
5: A hot tub? Ain't we got enough tubs without you stealing another one?
2: Well, for goodness sake, somebody join me. What I meant to say, sir, was that your bath is ready. Here, get in.
5: All right, I'll get in. Here I am, and the water is just right.
2: Sir?
5: Yes, yes, what is it, Edward?
2: Well, perhaps it's none of my business, sir, but don't you think you're getting a bit too big for the sink?
5: All right, I'll get out and get dressed. Now I'll dab myself with some of this OD cologne. There, I spilled quite a bit on. Take a deep breath, Edward. How does that smell?
2: Use a little more, sir. You're gaining on it.
5: I want to be well-dressed tonight, Edward. Remember, this is an important affair, so put out my best clothes. I want to walk in there feeling solid.
2: There. There. How is that now? Do you feel solid?
5: No, lace me tighter.
2: I can't lace you tighter, sir. You've got more bustle than I've got muscle.
5: Well, say, Edward, we better hurry. I've got to go to the premiere of Madeline Carroll's new picture this evening. Say, did Maddie call me yet?
2: Yes, sir. Everything.
5: Oh, well, I'm taking Betty Hutton anyway. I phoned for a cab a half an hour ago. I can't understand why it isn't here. Hello?
6: Hello. This is cab driver Colonna, master of transportation, expert driver of safety cab, guardian of public conveyances, also special rates for running over jacks.
5: Listen, Professor, you were supposed to be here long ago in your taxi. Where are you?
6: Well, Hope, I'm on a very winding street. I think I went a couple of blocks out of my way. Just a minute. There's a street sign here.
5: Well, what does it say?
6: Say, Hope, where's the Burma Road?
5: Colonna, stop fooling. You can't be on the Burma Road.
6: Chinese woman driver.
5: Listen, Professor, you're acting silly. Do you feel all right?
6: Of course. I'm in good condition. I always keep myself in the pump.

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1: Punk, pink, punk, pink. Call it table tennis, and the heck with it.
0: Stop talk, Colonna. Where is your brain?
1: It's working nice at Lockheed. Say, Hope, if you haven't got anything to do tonight, how about you and me playing a game of tiddly pink?
0: No, no, you mean tiddly wink.
1: Pink, wink, pink,
0: wink.
1: Oh, anyone listening to this program knows it's pink.
0: No applause in there, please. Well, never mind him, Edward. He'll be here soon. I better hurry and get dressed. Open the closet and get my dinner jacket out.
2: Yes, sir.
3: Why, there are a lot of moths in there. And really, sir, really, moths that are really up to date.
0: They're up to date. I'll be eating my tuxedo.
3: No, sir, they're flying over it and bombing it with mothballs.
0: Well, come on, Edward. Let's go outside and get a cab.
3: Yes, sir.
0: Here comes a taxi. He's coming pretty fast. Oh, taxi! Taxi! Stop!
4: Who, me?
0: Come on, Edward. Let's get in. Start the motor, Colonna.
4: Motor? You mean other cabs have motors?
0: Certainly.
4: No wonder I feel so tired. I have to pedal all day.
5: Bob, here I am. I hope I'm not late.
0: No, you're just on time. Come on, Betty, hop in the cab.
5: Say, Bob, before we go any further, there's one thing I want to know. Who's paying for this cab?
0: Why, Betty, how can you ask a thing like that? You know what a gentleman I am, and you know how I arrange for paying everything when I take a girl out.
5: Okay, get out the dice.
6: Betty, please, Betty, don't talk that way to Bob. After all, he's taking you to the theater tonight, to an opening.
0: Yes, to an opening.
5: See, Bob, you think I'll be able to fit through that hole in the wall?
0: Well, come on, Colonna, drive us to the Paramount Theater.
6: Why, it's rather crammed back here in the cab.
5: You're right, Mr. Horton, it is pretty crowded back here. Mind if I sit on your lap?
6: On my lap? Oh, well, Richard, dear me, how embarrassing. Well, why should you want to do a thing like that?
5: Well, I'm getting a little tired of holding you on mine.
0: You know, Edward, Betty here is a wonderful jitterbug. Did you ever jitterbug?
6: Jitterbug? No, sir, but I have sometimes stepped on Japanese people.
4: Hey, you guys in the back of the cab, are you kissing that girl?
0: Nope.
4: Are you holding hands with her?
0: Nope.
4: Are you hugging her?
0: Nope.
4: Want to get out and wait for the bus?
0: Listen, Professor, attend to your driving. Attend to your driving, will you?
4: Well, I'll do my best.
0: Run it right in through there. Attend to it, old boy. Right in through there.
4: Okay, okay. Say, we're coming to a crossroads, and on my left is a big truck coming at me doing 60 miles an hour.
0: Doing 60 miles an hour. Colonna, stop and let the truck go through first.
4: Nonsense, Hope. If the truck is on my left, that means I have the right of way. And if I have the right of way, that truck has to stop for me. Here goes. Think anybody believes this?
7: Okay. Okay, Bud, pull up to the curb.
4: Yes, officer.
7: Now tell me, Bud, where do you think you're going? To a fire?
0: Yeah, we're going to a fire. What about it?
8: Well, take me. I'm just a big squirt.
0: What do you know? We're out of gas.
4: Luckily, we're near this gas station, and it has a grease tip. All the car needs is a little gas and grease. I'll hop out and run the car up to the top. Well, car's way up on top of the grease pit now, and I'm standing under it.
0: Oh, Colonna, you better get out from under the car. Only a mechanic know how to work those things.
4: Don't be silly, Hope. Watch. I'll lower it very slowly. I'll have plenty of time to get out of the way.
0: Colonna! Colonna! Colonna!
4: Just call me Flathead.
9: All thanks for the memories. Each schooner and her friends, upon you we depend. And if our mightn't to your liking, we all bound them to thank you so much. And thanks for the memories of Edward Horton's twist as fun production is. Your jokes provoke the laughs from folks to fill a lengthy list. And thank you so much, folks. Do
2: 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Accordingly, we have been urged to ask you to please not throw away your empty toothpaste or shaving cream tubes or any tubes of collapsible metal. 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And with us as our guests will be that MGM star, Robert Tarzana Young, Jerry Colonna, Francis Langford, Betty Hutton, Skinny Ennis, the Six Hits and the Miss, and all the gang, and
0: Bob Hope.
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12: 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And here's Bing Crosby.

0: This is the old craft music hall, friends, cutting out for battle stations of the world. Many an out-of-the-way spot where almost the only tie-up with home is a collection of pin-up girls. Are you mailing out many miniatures, Marilyn?
1: Metro-Goldwyn-Mayer takes care of all my pin-up art.
0: Who's taking care of them?
2: Bing, if you really want to see pin-up art, here's a picture I'm sending out of my girl.
0: Yeah?
2: She look great?
0: Yeah. Looks like she's just changed a tire. You all set for the 4th of July, Yuki?
2: I'm all set.
0: I'm not going to look at that picture either. You're all set, huh?
2: Yeah.
0: What are you going to do, shoot off your mouth?
2: Oh, no. I've been asked to do something I know absolutely nothing about.
0: Plenty of scope right in through there.
2: Now, look, I've been asked to judge a bathing beauty contest.
0: Oh, wait till I get my hat. I'll go with you.
2: Gee, I wish they hadn't asked me to be the judge.
3: Well, what's the matter, Yuke? Don't you like bathing beauties?
2: Oh, I know. I never bathe any.
0: Drop the big net. A large...
2: Well, look, the thing I don't understand is this, Bing. Why do those bathing beauty girls, why do they have to wear a banner with the name of their state?
0: Well, it's a law. They have to label all tomatoes.
3: You going to award any prizes?
2: Oh, sure. Plenty of prizes. First and second prizes are silver loving cups. And $50 for the most revealing bathing suit is third prize.
0: Very fair price for show.
2: Listen, you're not very enthusiastic about
0: this.
2: Can't
0: warm up to
2: it. I'll bet if I told Bob Hope about a beauty contest, he'd be down there rooting.
0: He's got the nose for it, too.
2: Say, Mr. Trotter, do you know anything about bathing beauties?
4: I should. Every time I go down to the beach, they all gather around me.
0: It's cooler there in the shade, isn't it?
2: All kidding aside, Bing, help me judge the contest. I really don't know how to go about it.
0: You don't?
2: I guess I'm just stupid.
0: It's very simple, Yuki. You score 10% for intelligence and 10% for posture.
2: What's the other 80%?
0: This boy is stupid, isn't he? You go work out some percentages while Law Max and I knock one of Rogers and Hart's more intimate chansons d'amour. Let me see the picture.

0: As we leave the small hotel and before we encounter the charioteer's somewhat jumped-up description of an amphibious operation, here are some vitally important facts.
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0: Not for nothing is Republic Pictures' outstanding outdoor star, Roy Rogers, known to millions of picture fans as the King of the Cowboys. Currently being seen in the Yellow Rose of Texas, the Rog has not only been active in the action epics, but the King and his horse Tigger also play many a cantonment. In fact, it's being bruited about at the moment that the USO is trying to figure a way to fly Roy and Trigger to a few battle stations, or even a horse as an improvement on looking at a second lieutenant. While this project is in work, Roy, may I say that we are glad to have you with us this evening, and you certainly look sharp in that fancy cowboy wardrobe. Nice of you to dress up so.
1: Well, I figured one of us should.
0: These, sir, are my working clothes.
1: Too bad you can't afford better.
0: I had a bad season, Roy.
1: Well, but us cowboys don't wear these fancy duds when we get out in the wide open spaces.
0: I know just what you mean, Roy. Matter of fact, I'm just back from the wide open spaces myself. Only last night I sat out there alone. Nobody around me. Not a soul for miles. Nothing but deep, overwhelming silence.
1: Where were you, Bing?
0: At a Bob Hope picture.
1: No fooling, Bing. I don't think there's anything like being on a horse out on the trail with your pack and you're smelling that cool green sage.
0: Well, unless it's being on a horse on the rail leading the pack and you're smelling that cool green lettuce.
1: You don't smell that very often, do you, Bing?
0: Well, I've been getting outphotoed, Roy. Of course, you think of my interest in horses as being confined to thoroughbreds, Roy, but matter of fact, I got myself a little spread in Nevada.
1: Oh, that ain't the only place you got yourself a little spread.
0: In Nevada, I'm raising palominos.
1: Nice riding horses, those palominos.
0: True, true, but I don't ride much anymore. Probably because as a little tyke, I was thrown from a horse.
1: On the prairie?
0: On the merry-go-round.
1: How could you get thrown from a horse on a merry-go-round?
0: No nickel.
1: Tell me some more about your place in Nevada, Bing.
0: Great spot, Roy.
1: Plains, water holes, high mountains, where you can bounce a yodel or two off of once.
0: What's this? Who's going to bounce a yodel off what?
1: Well, you mean you can't?
0: You mean you can?
1: Do you know San Fernando Valley?
0: Well,
1: silly question.
0: I know that South 40 Andy Devine squatting on. Hit me with a cord there, Stringy. How's it go there?
1: I'm going to settle down.
0: I'm going.

0: I know why I left the valley. You do that sort of thing often, Roy?
1: No, I don't. Generally, there's just me and my horse.
0: What key's he singing in?
1: You know, that's what I like about him, Bing. He never joins.
0: Never cuts in.
1: No. But when it's lonely out on the trail and we're riding along together, kind of talking things over.
0: Do you talk, you and your horse talk things over, huh?
1: Yeah, sure.
0: All my horse has ever seemed to say to me is, sorry, old man.
1: Seriously, Bing, the horses must have some way of communicating to each other.
0: Could be.
1: Wonder what yours and mine would talk about.
2: And so, by the magic of radio, we switch to a stall, somewhere in some stable, where one of Bing Crosby's horses is waiting to see what his new stallmate will look like.
1: Well, howdy, partner. I'm Roy Rogers' horse. Who are you?
0: I'm Bing Crosby's horse.
1: Is that so? Saving your money?
0: I don't need to. My boss is a big Ryan Oates man from Spokane.
1: Ryan Oates, eh? Where's he getting the rye?
0: Make yourself comfortable. So you ain't got an aspirin on you, have you?
1: What's wrong with you, horse? You don't look so good.
0: I got in late last night.
1: From a party?
0: From a race.
1: Gee, that's too bad. I was going to ask you for... Well, it's the middle of the month, and I'm running short of dough. And...
0: Well, I'll introduce you to a wild bronco about three stalls down.
1: Well, thanks. Broncos are always good for a couple of bucks.
0: Sounds like Bob Hope's horse. How come a hep horse like you needs dough? Don't you work in all them Roy Rogers pictures?
1: Well, sure. Don't you work in the Crosby pictures?
0: No, he only races me.
1: You ever beat him?
0: Occasionally. I don't mind my kind of life, though. It ain't bad to get 10 bundles of hay every week.
1: 10 bundles of hay ain't much.
0: It ain't money.
1: Well, by the way, I saw your boss Crosby this morning. He was looking mighty dressy.
0: Yeah, no. He's wearing one of my blankets.
1: Say, don't look now, but who's that heavy horse over in the end stall?
0: That's John Scott, the famous trotter.
1: Say, how can he race with all that flab?
0: Why, that's his biggest value. He's the only horse on the turf who can win place and show in one finish. Hey there, fatty trotter. How'd you put on so much weight?
3: Easy. I eat like a man.
1: Say, who's this little jackass coming?
4: Hi. Hi, fellas.
0: Listen, Yuki, I don't mind you coming in without knocking, but close the door. Where are you brought up? In the house?
4: Why do you talk to me like that? We're both working for Crosby.
0: Say, how does he treat you?
4: He treats me pretty mean.
0: Treats me mean, too.
4: Let's run away, huh?
0: If I could run, you think I'd be working for Crosby?
5: Hello, boys.
1: Horse, oh, horse, what a filly.
0: Nice hunk of horse flesh, eh? Name's Mignon.
1: So this is that filly Mignon that's so hard to get.
5: So what are you two plugs talking about?
1: People.
0: And don't bet on them.
5: You're right. The way people act, I'm glad I'm a horse.
0: I am too, honey.
1: Hey, if you go out with a lot of fillies like this, there's something I want to know.
0: What's that?
1: Is it true that mares eat oats?
0: Well, I could have checked up on that last night, but they threw me out of this here stall.
1: How come?
0: Well, my boss Crosby ran a barn dance, door prizes and everything.
1: You ever catch my boss Rogers at a barn dance? He looks good.
0: Mine looks like the barn.
1: Well, my boss can really call off those old square dances.
0: Does he keep that yodel out of her?
1: Well, most of the time.
0: How's he swing it?
1: Well, something like this.
6: Oh, join hands and circle down south and a little moonshine in your mouth and lose your hold in the grand group back with the lady in the lead. Swing your part a little bit hard now, the metal left in your own backyard. And hurry up, boys, get it, don't be slow. There's chicken in a red pan, picking up dough. You meet your partner, balls full. Meet your honey and your powder on the head. She don't like biscuits, peanut butter, bread, and chew. 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And swing that gal, she ain't too tall, and she's too tall, you swing her anyhow. First, I pull out to the right with a lady around the lady, and a gent's solo with a lady around the gent. The gent don't go, I swing him in the center with a two pair whirl. Lead him up two, and you buckle up four. Change your right hand lady with a left hand round. The partner with the right as she comes round. All jump up and never come down to meet your honey and turn her around. Circle balance, knee to the neck with a bird in the cage and three real pin. While the bird hop out and a crow hop in, you circle four, you're gone again. And change your right hand lady with a left hand round. The partner with the right as she comes round. Circle balance, knee to the neck with a boy around a boy. And a girl around a girl, with a girl around a boy. And a boy around a girl, will swing him in a set with a two fire whirl and lead him up two and a bundle up four. And change your right hand lady with a left hand round. The partner with the right as she comes round. Circle balance, knee to the neck with a boy around a boy. And a girl around a girl, with a girl around a boy. And a boy around a girl, will swing him in a set of a two fire whirl and lead him up two and a bundle up four. Change your right hand lady with a left hand round. Swing your honey and watch your friends.

0: marches back. 1924, Walter Johnson and Muddy Rule team up to give the Washington Senators their first World's Championship. And Luis Angel Firpo, the Argentine boxer, shakes hands with President Coolidge at the White House. 1924, Black Gold wins Kentucky Derby, and Newt Rockne starts his climb to fame with the Four Horsemen. 1924, and young men sitting with their girls in the silent movies can be heard to say,
1: "When the picture's over, shall we go home and sit in your hammock a while?"
2: "Well, I thought we could stop at Peavy's drugstore."
1: "What do you think I am, big butter and egg man?"
2: "Oh, but Harry, a soda isn't so expensive."
1: "I know, but that guy's getting wise. He's charging extra for two straws now."
2: "Harry, look at that couple down there. He has his arm around her."
1: "Yeah."
2: "Why don't you do it, too?"
1: "I can't reach her from here."
2: "Harry, do you think that men lose respect for girls who get too familiar?"
1: "What's too familiar?"
2: "Harry, look, that boy is actually kissing that girl."
1: "He'll regret that."
2: "Why?"
1: "I happen to know she's the kind of a girl who leads men on and then leaves them in the dark."
2: "Oh, Harry, what kind of a girl would do that?"
1: "The movie usher."
2: "Look at the picture, Harry. Oh, look, it's one of those Follow the Bouncing Ball songs. Now's your chance to sing."
3: "Yeah, it's my favorite song, too.

0: How's your golf game these days, Bing?
1: Golf game?
0: Yeah.
1: Well, if I could fix up my short game, straighten out my long game, correct a slight slice, and get Bob Hope to bring back my mashie, I think I got her licked. You care to dig a few divots a la mañana?
0: Well, I don't
1: We
0: know.
1: Could slam over a fast 18 before breakfast.
0: Well, I'm sorry, Bing, but the way I play golf, 18 holes is a career. Anyway, I promised Mrs. C I'd take her down to pick up some groceries tomorrow morning.
1: Yeah, it's a mite late in the week to be picking up victuals, Ken. I thought they wanted people to shop earlier in the week when the stores are less crowded. Out at our diggings there, we try to do all our shopping early in the week.
0: That's so? What trucking company hauls it home for you?
1: Each boy has a little red wagon, and I got a flexible flyer that I'm using. And shopping early and toting our own is setting us solid with the grocer. He's having a tough time of it these days, lots of extra work to worry about, and a shortage of help because fellows who used to sell your groceries are now overseas, handing out canned goods in the form of heavy artillery. And believe me, ladies, it's the same with grocery men all over the country. They've all lost a lot of men to the war, and just at a time when people are buying more groceries. You can help out a lot, friends, if you plan your shopping in advance and help yourself as much as you can when you're collecting your order. And if any of you gals who can't take a war job want to use your spare time to good advantage, go see your grocer about helping him out, full or part-time. It's work vital to victory because it helps everybody get the food they need to keep them fit to back the fight we're winning.
2: Because I'm packing my grip and I'm leaving today. 'Cause I'm taking a trip

That appears to be the old trap music hall for this Thursday, friends. Meeting takes up again next week, the same time as tonight, the same group, with the remarkable addition of those two brothers who have not, at least to my knowledge, appeared together since they made a few records with me, and then, naturally, they split up. I'm referring, as if you didn't know, to Thomas and James Dorsey. The younger group, that would be Tommy and Jimmy Dorsey. So try and grab them here in KMH next Thursday. Good night.

0: Tune in to Kraft Music Hall next Thursday at the same time to hear Bing Crosby, John Scott Trout and his orchestra, the Music Maids and Men, Yuki, the Charioteers, and our special guests for that evening, Tommy and Jimmy Dorsey. Marilyn Maxwell appeared through the courtesy of Metro-Goldwyn-Mayer, the producers of the Technicolor musical Bathing Beauty.
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6: Hello.
2: You're all under arrest. Good evening. This next program is dedicated to the wit of Des O'Connor. What shall we talk about now, then?
7: My mother has a budgerigar. She can say, who's a pretty girl, then, and balance on the perch on one leg.
8: Any budgerigar can do that.
7: I mean my mother.
9: Excuse me, sir. I think you have forgotten your bill.
4: Oh, so I have, William. Put the waiter down and come along home.
2: I'm going to place the matter in the hands of my solicitors.
7: Why?
2: Somebody's stolen his briefcase.
7: Hey, kids, here's an empty solicitor's office. We could do the joke right here.
10: Good morning. I am Mr. Upchurch of Greenwood. Greenwood, the Wavertree. Hargreaves, Jones, Hetherington. Mills, Crabtree, Blenkinsop. Moss.
7: Now over to the new studio where Tom Filth is interviewing Sir Reginald Mulherries, the well-known Conservative MP.
8: Good evening, Sir Reginald.
11: Good evening.
8: Now, I understand you're a poof.
11: I beg your pardon?
8: No. I'm sorry. That is the one thing you asked me not to mention. What a queer thing for me to... Odd thing for me to say. Well, now, Sir Reginald, as a staunch member of the Gay Liberal Conservative Party, do you think the government were right to prevent an open vote on the common market?
11: Yes, well,
8: appreciating that the government accepting the power to rule from the Queen, the King, the Ace, Buckingham Palace, you and your camp followers, supporters, seem to be bent, determined on dividing the pansy, parting, and imposing your desires, wishes on the whole of homosexual sapiens, oh my God, and finally, will you marry me?
11: Yes.
10: Strother, McFarlane, Todd, Burger,
7: little known facts that nobody cares about, number 4,276.
2: Did you know that the world's smallest bird, the South American grub snatcher, with a body length of only 2 inches, lays the world's largest bird's egg with a circumference of up to 9 inches? It is also easily recognized by its unique cry.

0: dimwitty, dimwitty, just a COVID.
1: Thank you.
2: My pleasure.
1: What is?
2: Looking at photographs of Moira Anderson in gumboots.
3: What about the railway station joke, then?
4: Excuse me, driver, is this train going to speak?
1: Well, I've been with it all day, it's not said a word.
4: Ah!
1: Now, for those of you who missed it last time, here is a repeat of a breakdown from the Home Moss transmitter, first broadcast in July 1965. Thank you. To save the BBC time and money, that was also a repeat of our earlier programme, The Wit of Des O'Connor.
3: Now for my second song tonight, I should like
2: just
3: to...
2: Just a minute. You haven't sung a first song yet.
3: I have. I hummed a few bars from Dostoevsky's Crime and Punishment to the taxi driver on the way here.
2: Barry, Dostoevsky's Crime and Punishment is not a song, it's a book.
3: Ah. No wonder I was late.
2: Now, John Junkins, Father's Shirt.
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1: Wetherall, Southall, Vauxhall, Sweet Rockall, Vaughan, Spencer, Jellicoe.
2: Episode 10 of Love and Mrs. Lotterby. Jack, the vicar's niece, recently returned from a 2-year trip down a flight of stairs, discovers by chance that Phoebe, his childhood sweetheart, is in reality a football team. Struggling so far at the bottom of the 3rd Division North, they don't even know it went out of existence in 1956. In a desperate attempt to help her, whilst she is playing Crewe Alexander away, he tries to enlist the aid of his old family retainer, Greaves. He arrives at his room too late, however, to find that someone has done Greaves bodily harm. I deserved that. And so, Love and Mrs. Lotterby, episode 10.
3: Come in. Oh, it's you.
4: Yes. Surprised to see me, Gladys.
3: Yes. What do you want?
4: Well, Gladys, I've been thinking it over, and I decided it was time we had a talk about Gladys, Gladys.
3: Gladys? Have you been seeing her again, Gladys?
4: Yes, Gladys. What was that?
3: Oh, my God, it's Gladys.
5: My godfathers, Gladys. You here with Gladys?
4: Now then, Gladys, calm yourself. It's not what you think.
5: How dare you, you young puppy? I'll whip you within an inch of your Gladys.
3: Gladys, Gladys, calm yourselves, both of you. Let's talk this thing over, a Gladys.
5: Very well. A splash of Gladys in mine.
4: Well now, Gladys, here's the truth. When you thought I was up in Gladys on business, I hired a Gladys and drove back to London, went and collected Gladys, and we were married secretly yesterday at Kensington Register, Gladys.
5: You have the nerve to sit on my Gladys, calmly smoking my Gladys and drinking my Gladys, and tell me that you and Gladys are Gladysed?
3: I'll answer the Gladys. Gladys speaking. Yes, yes. What? No. Goodbye.
5: Who was it?
3: Ethel.
0: University of the Air. Teach yourself Kikuyu. Lesson 1.
2: Move to Kenya.
0: Did you know that if George Formby were alive today, it would be July the 16th, 1963?
2: The scene is a stately home not 1,000 miles from Crewe Junction.
6: Good evening, Mrs. Carrington. His Grace is expecting you.
7: Whatever you do, don't mention Lawrence of Arabia.
6: Ah, good evening, Admiral. His Grace is expecting you.
7: Don't mention Lawrence of Arabia.
6: Good evening, Your Lordship. His Grace is expecting you.
7: Don't mention Lawrence of Arabia.
8: Lawrence of Arabia?
6: I told him not to mention Lawrence of Arabia.
0: Now for our audience participation spot. Does anyone in our audience know anything about the sexual habits of Lebanese goat jugglers? What a pity, because I'm afraid that's all we've got time for now. There will be another audience participation spot next week.
9: Oh, no, there won't.
0: Oh, now you've broken my shoelace.
9: Serves you right.
7: Really, Mother?
2: Ladies and gentlemen, a joke.
10: It appears that a man walked into a pub and cheerily said to the landlord, "I have extraordinary power over animals. I bet I can make your dog do the first thing I tell it." "Great heavens," riposted the landlord. "I will take that bet." Whereupon the man threw the dog on the fire and said, "Get off."
0: University of the Air. Teach yourself to be a television football commentator.
2: And as we see the close-up of Rodney Marsh spitting on the ground... Oh, good heavens, Bremner scored a brilliant goal at the other end for Leeds. And as we examine the linesman's knees, somebody else at the other end has made it... I think it's 4-2 for that lot. Now, that is what I would call a typical Jeff Hurst goal, except he doesn't play for either of these two. Oh, a dog's come off the pitch! A dog's running, and he's chasing, and how? What a super goal from someone or other. Making the score at the final whistle, what's their name, 9? And the other lot, not as many. Now, back to the studio for a blow-by-blow examination by Jimmy Hill of how Bobby Moore laces his boots.
10: One of television's most popular programs is Jeu Sans Frontier, or in English, those Israelis get everywhere.
8: Hello, son, how are you?
10: See what I mean? Later on in the program, Moshe Dayan will be singing Please Don't Talk About Me, One Eye's Gone. Then, Jew Sans Frontier.
8: Hello again.
10: Get off. For the first time on radio, it's a knockout.
0: Oh, the Swiss girl's fallen off the top of the specially greased hearse, and she's dropped her coffin right on the tombstone catcher's head. He is Ernest Weissman, who in private life is a tram driver with a fractured skull. And England are ahead with three bodies already buried, two coffins down the chute and a string back. Oh, that's Granny Smith's. Over to Uncle Ed.
6: Over here at the jelly wall, the teams are all lying. Here the contestants have to throw small bank managers at the jelly wall. Lovely grub. Use them as a human staircase up the wall, carrying their Latin American rhythm section. Get to the top, throw the Latin American rhythm section into the shark-infested prams, and then swing by the chains into the miniature abattoir and slaughter their marzipan. Big. They're off.

0: So there it is, Great Britain with 12 strangled robber waiters, 6 eviscerated marzipan pigs and 3 successful burials go into the finals where they will meet Canvey Island, North Tibet and Mary Hopkin.
1: Mary Hopkin?
2: I love you, Sam Andrews.
3: Excuse me, Dennis, it's Samantha.
4: You love who you want, and I love who I want.
3: And now for a short talk on sleeves.
5: I have got 2 on my jacket.
3: Thank you. And now...
0: The next object is a wedding ring. A wedding ring.
6: I say, that's a bit near the knuckle.
7: Lunsford, Gregory, the new seekers, all at number 34, Freeman, Hardy, and Betty.
8: In a labor exchange, not 1,000 miles from Crewe Junction.
3: Good morning, sir. Can I help you?
6: I'd like a job, please.
3: Yes, sir. What sort of job?
6: I'd like to be a set of bathroom curtains.
3: Come now, pull yourself together. Oh, there! Oh, pull yourself together. Oh, I don't know where I get them from.
6: Don't mock me, young man. I'm serious.
3: You mean you really want a job as a set of bathroom curtains?
6: Yes.
3: Is that your usual line of work?
6: No. Usually I'm a wardrobe, but I've been ill.
3: Oh. Always been employed as a wardrobe?
6: Well, no. When I first left school, I was a hall stand. Then I was promoted to a chest of drawers.
3: How did you first get into this wardrobe?
6: Pardon?
3: Sorry. How did you first get into this wardrobe line of work?
6: Oh, well, it was a sort of family tradition. My father was a sideboard all his life, and until her marriage, my mother was a tall boy.
3: Fascinating.
6: My mother's side of the family was mostly drawing room furniture. My cousin Deirdre was a puff who was actually sat on by Lloyd George.
3: Now, look. Well, this is quite ridiculous. Coming in here for a job as bathroom curtains. What you need is psychiatric help. Bathroom curtains, indeed.
6: Oh, very well.
3: Coming in here, fellas wanting jobs as bathroom curtains. Foreigners flooding in from Hartenden.
0: Good morning, I'm the manager of the hotel next door. Do you have a set of bathroom curtains about 5'10" with ginger hair and a small moustache?

0: comes out.
1: You were a bit of a Burke in the daytime as well.
0: Carson, Earl Mountbatten of Bermans. Smith, Smith, and Smith, and Smith. Now, nationwide, we resent... I'm sorry about that. No, I'm happy with that.
1: Which has been at the metal polish again. Now, nationwide, we present an in-depth focus on knees.
0: Nationwide asks, do we in the space age of the 20th century still need knees? Over to Duncan Disorderly in our brother.
2: Hello, Eamon. Well, to a kilt-wearing nation, obviously the subject of knees is of major importance. And we up here have been compiling some statistics. So here is a breakdown.
0: Now, over in our Liverpool studios, we have a lot of boring people, so let's go to Bristol.
3: Well, we have here in the studio Montgomery Appliance, an ex-steel welder and member of the National Ballet. Montgomery, how do you feel about knees?
4: Yeah, well, I did once try to dispense with them halfway through laceal feed, and the bottoms of me legs fell off.
3: How very unfortunate. Montgomery Appliance, thank you.
4: Can I stick my tongue in your ear?
3: Back to London, Arbroath, Liverpool, anywhere.
0: And back here in anywhere, we have a man whose lifelong affection for knees has brought him an OBE, 2 fines and a suspended sentence. John Bitumen. John, I understand that... John, don't do that. Thank you. I understand you have written a poem specially for us called Ode to Knees. Will you read it for us?
3: No.
0: If you don't, I will beat you about the head with Mary Hopkins.
3: Oh, very well. Ode to Knees. Oh, how I love you, girls with knees. Some in twos and some in threes. Knees that nobble, knees that don't. Knees that knock and knees that won't. Knees so smooth and knees so hairy. Knees of Edith, Joan and Mary. I once got Gladys's knee in my eye. We were doing the waltz and she's 9 feet high.
0: John Bitumen, that was rubbish.
5: There's a Blue Ridge Ramaha, Virginia.
3: I keep telling you those vests are too tight, Dennis.
0: And now, in response to numerous requests from Mr. Ernest Mixmatosis, who cannot be here tonight, as he is molesting a staff nurse from the West Middlesex Hospital. Here is an early recording of Dr. Crippen singing, I'm in love with two sweethearts, and one of them's under the floor.